Sunday service. Lord, just not really what anybody else is wearing, although it's nice, it's pretty, and I think we ought to dress up to come to church. That's great. But listen, church, our focus is Jesus Christ. Oh, hallelujah, hallelujah. Just start praising Him right where you're at. Would you tonight? Thank you, Lord. Thank you, Lord. Thank you, Lord. Would we have a few in the house that step out of your seats and raise your hands and just begin to come across the front and just worship the Lord, maybe with some audible tones? Oh, you don't have to be afraid of your voice. Hallelujah, hallelujah. Let's just praise Him for a few minutes tonight, shall we? Let's just worship Him from our heart. Maybe some you've come discouraged tonight, and you've come depressed, and you've come with bad news that you've gotten through the week. I just want you to, I don't mean to belittle your tragedy, but I want you to put that aside for just a few moments, and I want us to just see what God would do. Hallelujah, hallelujah. Thank you, Jesus. Thank you, Jesus. Thank you, Jesus. Lord, You're on the throne room of my life tonight. I focus on You, Jesus. Oh, I feel the presence of the Lord. Hallelujah, hallelujah.

Hallelujah. Jesus, you said if you be lifted up, you'll be lifted up. God, we've all got family members. We're trusting for their conversion. We're going to lift you up tonight. I believe we're going to start that road back to Christ. Hallelujah. Bringing our families to Christ through worship, Lord. It's evangelistic. Glory to God. Glory to God. Yes, Jesus. Yes, Jesus. Yes, Jesus. Oh, just take your time. That's how I want to close the service. Just take your time and worship of the Lord. If you got to go, I understand. Be back in the house this weekend. But I want us to just take a few moments. Worship Him. Go ahead. Go ahead. He hears you. He hears you. Your voice doesn't make Him nervous. Oh, hallelujah.

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2: The wonderful Spirit of the Lord we feel, and everything looks good around here. Looks just good enough to have camp meeting in. Hallelujah. And just looking forward to what God's got for us this week. And I tell you, after this morning, I'm not worried about the preaching. And I know we're going to hear good preaching this week. But I tell you what I'd like to do. I'd like to prepare my heart to be able to handle all that God would give me. Amen. Praise God. And if you get to the point where you don't feel like you can hold no more and handle no more, just go back to prayer and say, Lord, enlarge my capacity for spiritual things so I can get more and more of this. Hallelujah. And I just trust the Lord to help us, and it's good to be home. And just looking forward to this. Hallelujah. I want you to be turning this morning to the book of Judges, chapter number 16. And I have a burden on my heart today to preach to you, and it's maybe a little different than what, you just never know what's different, what's not. I know it seems different to me, but it may not seem different to anybody else. But I feel like I got somebody I need to preach to today. And since this is the only opportunity I have, watch out, here I come. Hallelujah. I'm just gonna get after you if I can. And I want the Lord to help me today to do what I feel like He's bidding me do. And I really like to see the Lord come to us in this altar today. Amen. Praise God. Judges chapter number 16. Verse number 18 is where I want to start reading from. And when Delilah saw that he had told her all his heart, she sent and called for the lords of the Philistines, saying, come up this once, for he has shown me all his heart. Then the lords of the Philistines came up unto her and brought money in their hand. And she made him sleep upon her knees, and she called for a man, and she caused him to shave off the 7 locks of his head, and she began to afflict him, and his strength went from him. Then she said, the Philistines be upon thee, Samson. And he awoke out of his sleep and said, I will go out as at other times before and shake myself. And he wist not that the Lord was departed from him. But the Philistines took him, put out his eyes, brought him down to Gaza, and bound him with fetters of brass, and he did grind in the prison house. I read these scriptures to you today, my message to you, the Lord being my helper. I'm going to really just take an overview of this man's life, Samson. But if the Lord will help me today, I'd like to try to preach on conquered by compromise. Conquered by compromise. As we scan the landscape of the Old Testament, Samson's life is one that catches our attention. It does so because of the extraordinary events that occur through the life of this man. And any of us that have spent any time in Sunday school or study the Word of God, we've learned really all there is to know about this man, Samson. And I don't seek to astound you this morning by telling you something that you've never heard before about him. Amen. But there are some things that I see from his life as we revisit his story this morning. There's some things that we can gain insight from concerning something that I feel like is a plague in many hearts. Amen. When we look at the life of Samson, we realize that he was a man of great strengths. But even though we key in on the strength of Samson many times, we also need to observe that he was a man of great weaknesses as well. Amen. In the end, his weakness overcame his strength. In the sunrise of his story, we see great potential through the life of Samson. But in the sunset of his story, we see a life of wasted potential. You see, this was a time whenever that the judges ruled and God's people were prone to backsliding and falling back under the snare of the Philistines, and God would hear their cry, raise up a man, a deliverer, a man that would come and bring reformation, if you will, to the people of Israel and give them deliverance from the Philistines for a season. And God had a plan for the people of Israel at this time. And anytime God has a plan, he'll always have a man. And Samson was God's man for the plan, if you will, for deliverance at this time for the people of Israel. Amen. And we see that really from the very beginning, God had this plan in mind, because we recognize from Samson's beginning that he was consecrated from his birth. Notice, if you will, in Judges chapter 13 and verse number 3, the Bible says that the angel of the Lord came and appeared to this woman, Samson's mother, and gave her the promise that she was going to conceive and bear a son. Amen. She had been unable to have children up to this point. And notice what verse 5 says, lo, thou shalt conceive and bear a son, and no razor shall come upon his head, for the child shall be a Nazarite unto God from the womb. Oh, hallelujah. We see, my friend, that Samson was a man that had been consecrated from his birth, and this consecration is marked by his separation. He was a man that took a Nazarite vow from his mother's womb. Amen. Because of God's plan for Samson's life, it required a life of separation. When you look at the life of Samson and this Nazarite vow, in order to understand what all was involved in the Nazarite vow, you have to go back into Numbers chapter 6, amen, where God gives him instructions concerning this vow, and there he lets us know that if you took a Nazarite vow, they were to separate themselves from wine and strong drink. Verse number 4 of chapter 6 of Numbers said, all the days of his separation shall eat nothing that is made of the vine tree. Verse 5, all the days of the vow of his separation, there shall no razor come upon his head. Verse 6 tells us that all the days of his separation, amen, he shall come at no dead body. Amen. We also know it says in verse number 8, all the days of his separation, he is holy unto the Lord. Oh, hallelujah. Amen. He was God's man for the plan, and because of that, he was required to live a life of separation. Can I tell you, my friend, that this is carried over into the New Testament? For you see, God has a plan for every one of our lives as well. Amen. God has raised us up in this generation and put us here at this time in history for a specific plan and purpose. God has a plan for every one of our lives. And do you realize, my friend, in order to fulfill the plan of God in your life, and in order for me to fill it in my life, amen, God requires separation in our lives as well. We see it carried over in Paul's writing to the Corinthians in 2 Corinthians chapter 6, where he said, wherefore come out from among them and be separate, saith the Lord, and touch not the unclean thing, and I will receive you and will be a father unto you, and ye shall be my sons and daughters. Amen. Notice that there's a promise there, a promise of his fathership. Amen. A promise that we could be his sons and daughters, and we love to key in on that promise and call ourselves children of God. But my friend, there is a condition to that promise, and it was this call for separation in our lives. Really, the only way we can claim to be a son or daughter of God is there must be that separation in our life. Oh, hallelujah. Paul carries on that thought into the next chapter in verse number 1. Amen. Where he said, having therefore these promises, dearly beloved, let us cleanse ourselves from all filthiness of the flesh and the spirit, perfecting holiness in the fear of God. Oh, hallelujah. Amen. Samson was a man that had taken the Nazarite vow.

Nazarite vow, amen, was displaying publicly for all to see his devotion to God and his separation to him. Oh, hallelujah. Can I tell us here this morning on homecoming Sunday morning, amen, God still intends for us to display our affection and devotion to him in a public manner. Oh, hallelujah. The

It's the set of rules that we've established for a movement. The fact of the matter is the reason why, amen, you live the way you do is to show your devotion and your affection to Him. Oh, hallelujah. Amen. What should motivate all of our separation? Amen. All of it should be motivated by our love and our devotion to the Lord. Oh, hallelujah. Not only do I see that Samson's life is consecrated from his birth and marked in his separation, but I also see he is consecrated from his birth, and it's noticed in the fact that he was moved on by the Spirit. Notice what else Judges 13 says in verse 25. Amen. And the Spirit of the Lord began to move him at times in the camp. The fact of the matter was, my friend, the secret to Samson's victories was found in that statement right there. Amen. The Spirit of the Lord. Oh, hallelujah. Can I tell you, if anything gets done for eternity's sake from our life, it will be through and by the power of the Holy Ghost. Amen. I know that we have this idea, amen, Sunday school literature, I guess, is what's caused it to be in our mind. When we think of Samson, a lot of times we think of a superhero. Amen. Sometimes they even portray him as looking like Mr. Atlas or something like that. Amen. I don't believe that Samson was no bodybuilder. Hallelujah. I believe he was an ordinary man moved on by the Holy Ghost to do extraordinary things. And the fact of the matter is, my friend, you may not have as much talent as somebody else. You may not have as much ability as somebody else. But the fact of the matter is that the Holy Ghost could move on us. So hallelujah. There's no telling what God can do, amen, through a people that will allow the Holy Ghost to have full reign and have full leadership. Oh, hallelujah. I say, Lord, help me to be consecrated like Samson was. Amen. Help me, Lord, amen, to have that separation. But also help me, Lord, to allow the Holy Ghost to move through my life. Oh, hallelujah. If we get done this week what we need to get done, it's not going to be because of our fine singing. It's not even going to be because of our outlines or our illustrations. Amen. It's going to be by the power of the Holy Ghost. Oh, hallelujah. I say right here on the first morning, Lord, help me. Help me right now to open up my heart to the Holy Ghost. Help me to open up my mind to the Holy Ghost to allow Him to rule and reign in this house. Hallelujah. Help me, sweet Lord. Amen. But as I look at the life of Samson, I'm trying to preach to you today on conquered by compromise. As I look at his life, not only do I see him consecrated from his birth, but I also, when I look at the life of Samson, I see that he is careless between his battles. Notice, if you will, my friend, Samson was a man noted for great victory. Amen. We see in the life of Samson, Samson's triumphs. They were powerful displays of God's power. There's no way that you can deny what he does is not a direct result of the hand of God on his life. Look at the fact, my friend, amen, that one day as he walked through the vineyards, amen, he killed a lion with his bare hands. One day, in order to get the attention of the Philistines, he catches 300 foxes. Amen, ties their tails together, sets them on fire, and sends them through the enemy's camp. Oh, come on now. Amen, you say, what's the big deal about that? Have you ever caught one? Oh, hallelujah. Amen. He caught 300. Amen. One day we read where the enemy surrounded him. Amen. In a certain city, and he just grabbed a hold of the gates of the city, ripped them off their hinges, and carried them to the tops of the hill. Hallelujah. Amen. Another day we see he picks up the jawbone of a donkey. Amen. And kills 1,000 Philistines. One man against 1,000. Doesn't seem like very good odds, but my friend, the Holy Ghost moved on him. Hallelujah. Amen. In the life of Samson, we see his great triumphs, powerful displays of God's power. But not only are we forced to look at his triumphs, but we also must look at Samson's tendencies. Amen. For in his triumphs, we see powerful displays of God's power. But in his tendencies, we see a persistent disregard of God's word. Oh, hallelujah. Amen. One of the first things that you read about from the life of Samson was he married a daughter of the Philistines. Amen. A violation of the law of God. Come on now.
Amen. Not only do we see, amen, that, we also see, amen, that he was in the vineyards at Timnath when the lion roared against him. Remember, I told you from the book of Numbers that a Nazarite was not to eat or drink of anything that came from the vine. What business does Samson have in the vineyards at Timnath? I said, what business does he have in the vineyards at Timnath? Amen, when the lion roared against him. Oh, help me, sweet Lord. Amen. We see one day where he's found in a harlot's house. Amen. That's where he was at whenever the enemy surrounded him. And he carried the gates of the city to the top of the hill. Amen. Do you realize that some of the greatest displays of God's power in Samson's life was to get him out of a mess that he was in? Amen. And get him out of places he should have never been. Oh, hallelujah. Amen. The fact of the matter is, my friend, amen, Samson's life shows us, amen, some tendencies that he had. A persistent disregard for God's word. And the fact of the matter is, my friend, yes, we see God's power in his battles. Amen. But my friend, Samson's downfall did not come from how he performed in the battle. Amen. Samson's downfall, amen, came about how he lived between his battles. And my friend, hear me tonight. I'm afraid that we've come to a place, even in the holiness church, amen, where we know how to have church, we know how to have a good service, and we get in and we have goosebumps and we get in and worship and we feel good while we're right here. But my question to the holiness people in this hour is, how are we living when we walk out those doors and we go back to the job on Monday? Oh, hallelujah. The fact of the matter was, his downfall came because he lived carelessly, amen, between his battles. Oh, hear me today, my friend. I want to preach to us. Amen. It does matter how you live out the door. Hallelujah. I said, it does matter how you live outside the church. Amen. I see God move on you here. I see the power of God deal with you here. Amen. But my friend, help me as I preach to you. Amen. How does it affect you when you walk out of here? I wonder sometimes, amen, how much of the Holy Ghost we really get and how deep a work he's doing in our life. Amen. When we can come in and shout our shoe heels off one service. Amen. And before we get to work the next day, our mind's back in the gutter again. Amen. Back doing and dealing with the same troubles and the same habits and the same weaknesses. I say, God, give us an experience with you that not only helps us win the battle here, but give us something, Lord, that when we walk outside the door, it will sustain us in a wicked hour. Hallelujah. I'm not going to spend a lot of time here. Amen. If you read the paper, listen to the news, you know what kind of hour we're living in. Amen. It is a dark hour. But I'm here to tell you, my friend, you cannot blame. I said, you cannot blame this wicked hour. Amen. For any shortcomings in your life. Amen. For where sin does abound, the grace of God does much more abound. The fact of the matter is, my friend, amen, what about those tendencies? I see the triumphs. Amen. But what about tendencies that lay within your heart? Amen. Weakness there is in your character. I'm here to tell you, my friend, amen, Samson was a man. He knew a lot about God. He experienced his power and his glory. But the fact of the matter was, he really didn't know God. I said, Samson really didn't know God. He was careless in his devotion. Amen. Before his imprisonment, I only read of one prayer that Samson ever prayed. Amen. Now listen to me for just a moment. Parallel Samson's life with Samuel's life for just a moment. Oh, hallelujah. Both born by a miracle. Amen. Both separated from their birth for a special cause. Amen. Parallel their lives. Amen. But look at the life of Samson. He's known for his failure. Oh, hallelujah. But what about Samuel? Ever find a failure? Ever find a spot? Come on now. Oh, hallelujah. Samuel's one of those bright spots in the Word of God. Amen. Where we don't see any moral failure. Amen. He had an upstanding, amen, report. Oh, hallelujah. Oh, help me, sweet Lord. What's the difference between Samuel and Samson? Amen. Look at the life of Samuel.
in constant communication and fellowship with God. Amen. God constantly speaking to him and working in his life. Amen. That communication and relationship, amen, between Samuel and the Lord. Oh, hallelujah. But it's not found in the life of Samson. I said it's not found there in the life of Samson. Oh, hear me, my friend. Amen. The burden of my heart in this hour, amen, is that I see a weakness. Oh, hallelujah. We wonder why, amen, folks can't hardly stay in church when they have every opportunity to feel the power of God, hear anointed preaching, amen, be in the right kind of atmosphere, but it seems like they can't hardly get a hold of enough, amen, to keep them from Sunday to Wednesday. Amen. Oh, you hear me, my friend. Amen. You're trying to live on the spells, amen, that you get right here. But my friend, the fact of the matter is, amen, there's got to be a relationship with God. I said, you've got to get a hold of him and get such an experience with him, amen, that he becomes, amen, the love of your life. Oh, hallelujah. Amen. Samson was careless in his devotion. I said he was careless in his devotion. And because he had not, amen, a relationship with the Father, amen, then we see that there is a weakness in his attitude concerning the law of God. Oh, hallelujah. Samson had the attitude, I can do what I want to do. I can go where I want to go. Amen. Oh, hallelujah. And God will still bless me. And God will still help me. And God will still move for me. I'm here to preach to somebody today. You better wake up, my friend, and realize, amen, you are living very carelessly. Amen. When that love for God and that relationship with him is not what it ought to be, you are in a very careless place. You are in a very dangerous place. So help me, sweet Lord. I read about the sons of Eli. Amen. The Bible says they were sons of Belial. They were sons of the devil. Amen. Look at some of the sin they were responsible for. And it's almost mind-boggling to think that two men, amen, that grew up in the house of God around the worship of Jehovah, amen, could ever live like they live. Amen. The Bible said they were so wicked. They were called the sons of the Belial or the devil. Amen. But what was the root cause of it? It's found in the next statement. They knew not the Lord. Amen. They knew all about him. They knew all about his worship. They knew all about the sacrifices. They knew all about the ceremony of the law. Amen. They handled holy things every day of their life. And yet they knew not God. I said they knew not God. Oh, hear me, my friend. Amen. There comes a point in your life where you got to get a hold of him. I said you've got to get a hold of him. You've got to have a devotion to him. You've got to have a relationship with him. That's what holds you when the world shakes around you. I said that's what holds you when the world shakes around you. You got to get a hold of God. Oh, help me, sweet Jesus. Because he was careless in his devotion, we see that he becomes careless in his decision making. And he finds himself in places he shouldn't be, doing things he should have never done. And the fact of the matter was, his carelessness was causing his compromise. Oh, hallelujah. And when you get careless and you start making small compromises, it won't be long until those little compromises will cause your commitments to be broken. Oh, hallelujah. Oh, hallelujah. It starts off with a cold heart, lack of devotion, no relationship with God, no prayer time, no relationship. Oh, help me, sweet Lord. Until when you get to that place, you know why some folks have never figured out why we believe holiness? You know why some folks sit in a holiness church for 20 years and still bicker and fuss and fight about the standard? I'll tell you why. They don't know God. Oh, come on now. They never have got an experience with him, a relationship with him. For when you know him, when you're in close communication with him, oh, hallelujah, I'll just tell you right here this morning, hey, man, there's some things, there's some places I don't even have to ask my wife if she wants to go to or not. There's some restaurants I don't even have to ask her. You know, you want to go here? You know why? I know her. I have a relationship with her. I know she doesn't like it. So I don't even have to worry about that. I just steer clear. Hey, man, how do I know her? Because I've communicated with her through the years. Oh, hallelujah. I've developed a relationship with her. I know her likes and her dislikes. Oh, come on now.
And I know her well enough that the first time that I might make a little step out of bounds, I can see it on her face. Oh, come on now. I don't mean that in a bad way. You hear me? I know her. She knows me. Oh, hallelujah. Come on now. Hey man, how do I know? Because I've been in constant communication with her now for over 10 years. Oh, hallelujah. Amen. You hear me, my friend? Amen. You sit in a holiness church and wonder why the preacher still preaches some of the things he does. I'll tell you why. You've not been in communication with the Father. Amen. You don't have a devotion to Him. But whenever you get close to Him, amen, you're going to know what He likes and what He doesn't like. Oh, hallelujah. Amen. It's going to get right here in your heart and you're going to want to do what pleases Him, even if the Bible doesn't say anything about it. Amen. Just get close enough to Him, Brother David Horton. Amen. To feel His gentle touch on your heart and know that's something you need to stay away from. Oh, hallelujah. I say, Lord, help me to know You. Hallelujah. I'd like to know You better. I'd like to know You closer. Oh, hallelujah. I read in the New Testament where Jesus says, amen, there's going to be some that's going to cry, Lord, Lord, and He's going to say, depart. Amen. There's going to be some that's going to cry out, didn't we cast out devils in Your name? Didn't we do mighty works in Your name? And He's going to say, depart, I never knew You. Amen. I never had a relationship with You. I was never close to You. Hear me, my friend, it's possible to sing in His name. It's possible to preach in His name. It's possible to worship in His name and yet never know Him. I said, yet never know Him. I said, oh God, this morning, I don't want to fall like Samson did. I don't want to fail in my relationship with God. I said, I don't want to fail in my devotion to the Lord. Help us to realize, my friend, this morning, amen, you can get careless in your devotion. And the fact of the matter is that carelessness, that careless attitude in your commitments is causing you to compromise. Notice, if you will, I'm going to move on. He was consecrated from His birth. He was careless between His battles. And we see, my friend, in the closing chapter of Samson's life, that he was conquered by his behavior. Oh, yeah. We're forced to look at the downfall of this mighty warrior. Somebody that it's God's hand has been on at times. We've seen His triumphs. We've seen Him moved on by the Holy Ghost. And then we're forced to look at the downfall of Him. Notice where Samson finds himself. He finds himself here in the closing chapter of his life, again in a compromising position with another wicked woman. Oh, hallelujah. No doubt, my friend, the Philistines have picked up on Samson's weakness. They've known him to be at the harlot's house. Hey, but now he's at Delilah's house. Hey, man, and they're smart enough to figure out, hey, this guy's got a problem here. Oh, hallelujah. And they seek out and they find out his weakness only to exploit it and bring about his downfall. Now, listen, I don't believe that the devil knows everything. He's not omniscient and he's not omnipotent. Hey, man, but I do know enough about him. Hey, man, that he picks up on a weakness. Amen. He will exploit that. Amen. To try to bring about your downfall. Oh, hallelujah. Samson's weakness was women. Amen. I don't know what your weakness may be, but I guarantee you the devil does. And he's exploiting it at every opportunity that he can to bring about your downfall and bring about failure in your life. Amen. Oh, listen what the Bible says. Amen. Verse number 4, chapter 16. He loved a woman in the valley of Sorek whose name was Delilah. Amen. They tell me that this valley of Sorek lay right on Israel's border with the Philistines. Oh, hallelujah. Amen. There was Philistines and Israelites that lived in this valley together. Amen. They inhabited, amen, this valley together. We don't know if Delilah was an Israelite or a Philistine. Amen. But one thing we do know, amen, if she was an Israelite, she had a Philistine heart. Hallelujah. Because she become a pawn for the enemy to bring about failure in Samson's life. Amen. No.

unto death. Her goal was to get him to reveal the secret of his power. And she begins to apply the pressure every day, urging him, pressing him with her words. Can I tell you, my friend, that's exactly how the devil operates in this hour. Amen. He will pressure you. Amen. Constantly, daily pushing you. Amen. When he picks up that weakness and he sees the carelessness there is in your heart and in your life, he will begin to apply the pressure. Amen. You wonder why, my friend, it seems

Satan, and he is pressuring you and pushing you to bring about your downfall. Oh, hallelujah. Amen. She pressed him so, amen, and urged him so, amen, that finally, amen, he lies to her and tells her, if you bind me, amen, with green withs, amen, I'll become like any other man.

green whips are no match, amen, for the strength of Samson, amen. And we see how he runs the Philistines out, amen. She's upset. You've lied to me, amen. Again, she causes him to lie, amen. This time he says, amen, use new ropes, and I'll be like any other man again, amen. Ropes, no match, amen. But oh, she constantly is pressuring him until on the third time, he said, if you weave the locks of my hair together, amen. Oh, listen, my friend, amen. She's getting closer now. I said, she's getting closer now, amen. Oh, listen, amen. Samson, his eyes have not been plucked out yet, but it's evident, my friend, that he is blind, amen, or willingly overlooking, amen, what the devil's trying to do to him, amen. The fact of the matter is, you ought to be able to be smart enough, you know enough about God and the way the devil operates, that you ought to be able to see what he's doing in your life, amen. But that's the problem with sin, and that's the problem with compromise. It blinds you to reality. I said it blinds you to reality until you can't think straight and you don't reason straight.

0: you choose, amen, to subject yourself to the constant pressure of the enemy, amen, you become susceptible, amen, to what the devil's trying to do to you.
1: Help me, sweet Lord. He failed to see the warnings. Do you see it today? Oh, listen, this gets me right here. I see where the constant pressure leads to Samson being a compromised prisoner. Notice what it said. She urged him so that his soul was vexed unto death, the Bible says. And then it says, he told her all his heart. He just opened up. And notice what it says. If I be shaven, then my strength will go from me. And I will become weak and be like any other man. Samson, why? Why, Samson? Why would you want to be like any other man? When you felt the power of God. When you know what it's like to be anointed. When you have experienced His power and His glory. Why would you want to be like any other man? The other day we were driving down the road. It was a nice spring evening. Went past a bar. Hey man, doors wide open. Could see into that dark room. Saw those men sitting around on those stools. And I looked at my wife and I said, how can anybody that's ever experienced His anointing and felt His touch to preach ever go from there to in there? I can't fathom it. It doesn't make sense to me. I can't reason out how anyone could go there, get from here to out there. Amen. But oh, listen to me. I know it's happened. I said, I know it's happened. Amen. Oh, but listen to me, my friend. Amen. Why would you want to do that? Why would you want to leave this? Why would you want to leave this? Why would you want to leave this? Amen. And become like any other man. Oh, hear me, Samson. You need to wake up. I said, you need to wake up. You're only a few steps from failure. I said, you're only a few steps from failure. It's time for you to wake up and realize, I got to get a hold of God. I said, I have got to get a hold of myself and give myself over to God. I will go out. He told her all his heart. She does exactly what he says to do. He falls asleep. She wakes him and said, the Philistines be upon thee, Samson. I will go out as other times and shake myself. And he wist not. One of the most tragic statements in all of God's word. He didn't even realize that God had left him. Oh, listen, my friend, the worst place you can ever get in life is for God to leave you. If you're here this morning and you're a backslider, I said, if you're here today and you're a backslider away from God, you ought at least pray enough to say, God, don't leave me. Please don't quit me, Lord. Amen. Don't leave me alone. Amen. David, in his repentant prayer, amen, got to the place where he said, amen, remove not thy Holy Spirit from me. Amen. Why did he pray that? I guarantee you, amen, he prayed it because, amen, he'd seen Saul and knew what kind of man Saul become when the Holy Ghost left him and the Spirit of God left him. And David said, don't let me get to that point. Don't ever let me go that low. I don't ever want to be involved in that. Amen. I know I messed up. I know I sinned, God. But don't leave me. Don't quit me. Don't run away from me, Lord. Oh, hear me today, my friend. The best news I can give a backslider is if you feel conviction on your heart right now, there's still hope for you. Oh, hallelujah. Amen. He's not left you. Amen. He's still here to help you. I said, he's still here to help you. Oh, hallelujah. If that struggle's still there in your heart, that fight's still going on. Amen. I know the Bible says, my spirit will not always strive with man. But if there's still a battle raging in your heart, amen, you've got hope. Oh, hallelujah. I said, you got hope that there's a turnaround. Oh, hallelujah. I said, you got hope that you can turn it around. Samson compromised his separation. And when he compromised,

0: realized the separation. He lost his power. You hear me, my friend? When we compromise with this world, we lose our power. We become a prisoner. Whenever you get so careless that you compromise on your commitment, you become a slave to sin. And you can say, I'm not going to go any further. This is as far as I'm going to go. But the fact of the matter is, once you step across the line and you enter, amen, into the, oh, it's no longer where you want to go, what you want to do. You become a slave to it. Samson now is a prisoner. Sin is yanking his chain. He goes where they tell him to go. You hear me, my friend? You know too much. Why when people quit the Holiness Church, they quit with the idea that they'll just go out and be a sinner, you know, go to the movies, have fun, do their own thing, no big deal. But why is it, brother? Why is it whenever they quit the Holiness Church, it don't just stop? The fact of the matter is, when people leave the Holiness Church, most times they live worse than most sinners do. Are you listening to me? And I'll tell you why. I'll tell you why that is. Oh, I know there's some deplorable and some terrible things out in sin. I understand that. Amen. But you know why Holiness people, when they quit the church and they go out in the world, amen, they throw morals to the wind and they sink into the depths. I'll tell you why. It's because remember Jesus in the New Testament said when that one man that cast the devil out, amen, left his house sweating and garments, amen, the devil came back with seven stronger than him, amen, and filled that man's heart, and the state of that man was worse than the first. Amen. The fact of the matter is, you know too much. Amen. You've experienced too much. Amen. You leave here and go out there, my friend. Amen. You will face the consequences of it. You will not find the handbrake on that steep hill. Amen. It'll take you straight to the bottom. I said it will take you to the trash heap of sin. Amen. Oh, hallelujah. Amen. That one preacher boy, amen, that I grew up with, preached with, prayed with, shouted with. Amen. I looked him in the eye. Amen. Out in the parking lot of that restaurant, I drove 700 miles to find him. Amen. I pulled him out in the parking lot and I said, we need to talk. Amen. I told him, I said, son, amen, you know too much. You've experienced too much. I said, you better take a look at that wife and those babies. You'll not keep them. Amen. You'll not be able to hang on to all this. Amen. Oh, listen, my friend, the last I heard of him, amen, already found another wife, living a life of a wretched sinner. Amen. I've seen his wife a few times and children. Amen. In a few revivals I preached in that area since. Amen. They're struggling. Amen. They've got a battle to fight. Amen. You hear me, my friend? You better make the right choice. Amen. You're careless in your decision. And daddy, listen to me. If you choose to walk out of here and go the way of sin, you better remember, buddy. Amen. There's the pitter patter of little feet behind you. And I said, there's the pitter patter of little feet behind you. Amen. It's not only going to affect you, it's going to affect your wife. It's going to affect your children. It'll affect your grandchildren. You hear what I'm telling you, my friend. Amen. You better wake up and realize. I said, you better wake up and realize the devil will make a fool out of you. Most parents don't realize what it costs them when they compromise and they leave the Holiness Church behind. You hear me? Your behavior will conquer you. But that's not the end of my message. For you see, verse 21 says, help me, sweet Lord. Verse 21 says, but the Philistines took him, put out his eyes, brought him down to Gaza, bound him with fetters of brass, and he did grind in the prison house. Oh, but that's not the last word we have on Samson. You hear me, my friend? The next word in God's word is, how be it. Oh, listen, that how be it gives us hope that there's about to be a turnaround. It says, how be it, the hair of his head begin to grow again. Oh, listen to me. Listen to me. Hey, man, your failure does not have to be final. I said, your failure does not have to be final. Don't misunderstand me. Don't misunderstand me. When the prodigal left with his inheritance and wasted on riotous living, there were some things he never recovered. There were some things that he forever lost. He forever lost his reputation. He forever, come on now, he forever lost his reputation. Amen. He lost his riches. Amen. You can measure that on the scale of money, or you can measure on the scale of morals, but he lost his riches. Come on now. I said he lost his riches. There's some things, my friend, when you quit and you go out and you compromise and you're conquered by sin, there's some things you'll never recover. I said there are some things you will not recover. Amen. There will forever be a reproach on your reputation. But you listen to what the preacher says. Amen. Your failure does not have to be final. I said it does not have to be final. Amen. They took Samson to the pillars to make sport of him. Amen. Oh, hallelujah. But oh, listen what we read. Amen. The Bible says that Samson prayed. I said, Samson prayed. Thank God. I said, thank God. He had enough sense when he found himself on the bottom to pray. Oh, hallelujah. Amen. I want to know today. Amen. You may be here on the bottom. You feel like you're lower than you've ever been. My friend, that's the right time to pray. I said, that's the right time to call on the name of the Lord. I said, that's the right time to cry out as Samson did. Lord, remember me. Oh, hallelujah. Listen to that prayer, Samson. It was a cry for God to remember him. It's the same cry that we read from Hezekiah's deathbed. It's the same cry that we read about a thief's death sentence on the cross. He said, Lord, remember me. Oh, hallelujah. I'll tell you from the book of Revelation, it's the cure for a death church. Amen, Sardis. Amen. Remember from whence thou art fallen. Oh, hallelujah. And I'll tell you here today, my friend, there's a revival on the other side of remember. I said, there is a revival on the other side of remember. Remember how good God's been to you. Remember how God moved on you. I said, remember how God's moved on you at times. I'm here to tell you, remember and then recover. Recover. Right here. No! Recover. Recover. Whew. And what shall I more say? For time would fail to tell of Gideon and of Barak and of Samson. Father, in Jesus' name, Lord, you have burdened my heart through the night and early this morning. This means right here today. Father, you know who, where, and why I preached like I have today. And Lord, in the name of Jesus, I pray, Lord, that conviction would settle on a soul. Lord, if it's only one, it'll be worth it. Lord, please.
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3: I need to ask the church to pray for a desperate need. I don't know how many of you know Brother Mark Vaughn, but he was going to come and do our kids' crusade this year. Him and his wife have been doing kids' crusades for years and have taught different people. Lonnie and Lori Adams have come the past 2 years. They were under him and learned how to do it and things like that. And they're in their 40s and unexpectedly had their first child. And the baby was about a month premature and is having some real difficulties with her eyes. And I know that she has cataracts and has to go through multiple surgeries to try to correct this and put in corrective lenses and all those kind of things. And, of course, we understand why he has to cancel out and everything. But I'd really like the church to be praying, obviously, for two things. Number one, that we'd get somebody to come and do it. Because we don't have a whole lot of notice, and some folks that I've tried to get a hold of, Brother Trawick, and I offered him $25,000, and he said that he'd cancel all of his appointments for that. But how many of you know we ain't got $25,000 to get somebody to come do a kids' crusade? But it looks like everybody's going to be booked up pretty good, so we're really going to need God to just come through on this one. And we know that He will. Okay, so just be praying that somebody will be able to come around the first week of August. What I don't want to see is an opening during the fair, Brother DeBoard. We don't want that. Don't pray that God would send somebody during the fair. We don't want that. But what we want is the week after the fair. So if you could be praying about that. And then also I told Brother Vaughn that we would really earnestly be praying for his little girl. They're so excited, you know, they just were unable to have children for so many years, and just out of the blue, the Lord blessed them. And now they're just going through a real difficult time with her, but we know that the Lord can come down and touch her and heal her. And that's exactly what we'll expect Him to do, okay? Okay, I appreciate that. Now, we're going to be doing a handout on, we've been doing character studies, and I've had a lot of comments. I did one on Ananias, preached it instead of taught it the other Sunday morning, had folks that really enjoyed that. Have had a lot of feedback on our character studies on the prophet Elijah. But just so, you know, nobody got a little sick of hearing about the same guy, wanted to go ahead and do something a little bit different, and I want to encourage you, especially everybody that really holds dear the cause of true biblical holiness. Okay, I want you to keep this handout because it can do you some real good. Not just for your own selves, but a lot of times when people try to attack you and they're outside the realm of true biblical holiness. Okay, and that might not make a lot of sense now, but this is going to be so obvious as I'm going through the lives of the Pharisees that, you know, anybody that believes it's going to catch on real quick. So grab your Bibles and turn with me to Matthew chapter 23 and Luke chapter 18.

0: Matthew chapter 23 and Luke chapter 18. We're going to read out of Matthew 23 first. Starting in verse 1. Then spake Jesus to the multitude and to his disciples, saying, "The scribes and the Pharisees sit in Moses' seat. All therefore whatsoever they bid you observe, that observe and do. But do not ye after their works, for they say and do not. For they bind heavy burdens and grievous to be borne and lay them on men's shoulders, but they themselves will not move them with one of their fingers. But all their works they do for to be seen of men. They make broad their phylacteries and enlarge the borders of their garments and love the uppermost rooms at feasts and the chief seats in the synagogues and greetings in the markets and to be called of men, Rabbi, Rabbi. But be not ye called Rabbi, for one is your master, even Christ." Now notice this. "And all ye are brethren." Now I want you to notice, and as a matter of fact, if you want to study this out further, you'll see that the rest of that entire chapter goes on to deal specifically with this group of men called the Pharisees and to deal with them very harshly. Okay, and we'll get into that in a minute. But now in Luke chapter 18, starting in verse 9. "And he spake this parable unto certain which trusted in themselves that they were righteous and despised others. Two men went up into the temple to pray, the one a Pharisee and the other a publican. The Pharisee stood and prayed thus with himself, 'God, I thank thee that I am not as other men are, extortioners, unjust, adulterers, or even as this publican. I fast twice in the week. I give tithes of all that I possess.' And the publican, standing afar off, would not lift up so much as his eyes unto heaven, but smote upon his breast, saying, 'God, be merciful to me, a sinner.' I tell you, this man went down to his house justified rather than the other. For everyone that exalteth himself shall be abased, and he that humbleth himself shall be exalted." And tonight we're going to do a teaching on the faults of the Pharisees. Heavenly Father, we come to you in Jesus' name, Lord. We love you so very much. We're thankful that you've given us your word. You said that you've given us different individuals that we can look at for our example so that we can see certain ones that we want to imitate and follow their examples. And we can also look at others that we don't want anything to do with their example. Lord, I pray that you would make your word very clear to us in Jesus' name. Amen. Amen. You can be seated. Now, if you're new tonight, we're just going to follow along this handout. We're just going to read, and there's going to be some fill in the blanks. And if anybody has a question along the way, just go ahead and raise your hand and we'll address it, okay? Now, in our text, we see the Lord warning his disciple and the public in general not to become like this group called the Pharisees. And the reason for this warning is because he didn't want anyone to imitate them or to follow their example. Then starting in Matthew chapter 23, verse 13, throughout the rest of the entire chapter, he begins to very forcefully rebuke and renounce the Pharisees. And I encourage you to read Matthew chapter 23, because he begins to very forcefully rebuke and renounce the Pharisees for their shameful spiritual condition that they had allowed themselves to fall into. And it's easy to see that the subject of this text is very important. Okay, I want you to understand that. I mean, here we have the Son of God taking an entire chapter to deal with this subject. Now, it's no coincidence when the Word of God says that we are to follow peace with all men and holiness, without which no man shall see the Lord. In other words, it's not optional. It has to be in place. So what do you think the devil is going to try to ruin the mindset of the church in? Holiness. Okay. Now, the name Pharisee comes from the Hebrew word, which means to separate. And while their initial intention to separate from certain things was good, they unfortunately became guilty of separating themselves and even guilty of separating others from living a balanced and truly obedient life before God. Which obviously, by studying our text, was something that the Lord was extremely upset and offended by. Again, read Matthew chapter 23. He was extremely upset and offended by what they were doing and this cause they were promoting. Now, the Pharisees were a group of teachers that considered themselves to be guardians of the law of God. Meaning the first five books of the Old Testament. Sometimes it's called the Torah, sometimes the Pentateuch. But the first five books of the Old Testament. They considered themselves to be guardians of that, and they didn't really look at any other sacred writings other than the first five books of the Bible, for the most part. And they operated all of the Jewish schools and synagogues, and they were known as the strictest sect in Judaism. They were also known to separate themselves from two primary groups of people. Number one, all Gentiles. They separated themselves from all Gentiles, meaning anyone who was not part of the Jewish race or religious heritage. They wouldn't have anything to do with somebody unless they were a Jew. And number two, all unclean Jews. And now I put that in quotations because I'm talking about what they considered these people to be. They considered them to be unclean Jews, meaning those within their own race and religion that didn't adhere to everything that the Pharisees believed that they should. Now get a hold of that. If you didn't adhere to everything that they thought you should, they didn't want anything to do with you. If you deviated away from their belief system in any way, shape, or form, they would completely excommunicate you and not want anything to do with you. All in all, they were directly against everyone and anyone who didn't abide by the traditions that the Pharisees had both invented and established. The Pharisees invented them and established them. Okay. And the attitude that they had towards anyone outside of their group was that of immense hatred. And the reason for this was simply because they felt like everyone else was beneath them. As if everyone else was inferior, irrelevant, insignificant, and invaluable compared to them. And they held to this attitude to the place that they didn't even want to be associated with anyone that didn't look, act, and believe just like they did. They didn't even want to be associated with anybody. Simply put, if you weren't willing to clone yourself to what they wanted, then you were considered to be unworthy. Which again was something that the Lord was so upset about, it caused him to publicly rebuke them and to renounce the views that they clung to. Okay? But why is it that Jesus was so upset about this? It's because he saw the attitude that they held and the outlook that they had to be something that was directly opposed to his will being accepted. That's why. They were messing everything up with their stupid attitudes. Okay? And this attitude that they held and this outlook they were trying to promote, he saw that as being directly opposed to his will being accepted, experienced, and accomplished on this earth. In other words, everything he was trying to accomplish was being messed up because of the examples that these guys were setting. And because of it, he considered the views that they had and that they held to be so dangerous to anyone that came into contact with them that he felt that it was necessary to not only warn the people that he was speaking with in our text, but he also wanted to make sure that every future believer would receive this warning as well. So he made sure that it was established in the Word of God. So again, we can clearly see just how serious the Lord considers this subject to be, to the extent that He takes an entire chapter of His Word to give us warning. Now understand that. From the time that He was on this earth, He was warning people about this kind of behavior, and then He made it sure that it was established inside the Word of God multiple times and even throughout an entire chapter so that we would have this kind of warning for everyone that would ever believe. Okay. Anybody that has a New Testament will get this. And because he considers the views that the Pharisees had to be so dangerous, we need to take heed to this warning and examine four of the main faults that these men had. And we need to do so for two reasons. Number one, so that we know what they are. And after all, if it's this serious and the Lord's that upset about it, I mean, we need to know what these problems are. And number two, to make sure that we don't let any of those same faults contaminate us. Makes sense, right?
1: Amen.
0: Amen. Now, the first fault that we find in these men is that they had an extremely haughty attitude. Now, they tried to come across as if they had, Brother DeBoard, an extremely holy attitude. But it wasn't holy at all. Okay. Now, notice how clearly the Lord pointed this out in Luke chapter 18, verse 9. And he spake this parable unto certain who trusted in themselves that they were righteous and despised others. Now that verse is referring to the Pharisees, and it's condemning the fact that they desired to be leaders of the law, but at the same time, they didn't want to have to love other people. And we know this because this verse is very descriptive as to how these men really felt about other people, because it says that they despised them. And the word despised in this verse means to set at naught or to consider something to be worthless. A good illustration of that would be like when you take a piece of trash and you throw it in the garbage. You're setting it at naught and you consider it to be worthless to where you don't even want it around you anymore. That's the way that they felt about it. That's the Greek word picture that is shown as how they felt about anybody that was not in their little group. Okay? And that's how Jesus himself said that these men felt about anyone besides themselves. In other words, when it came to anyone outside their little clique, they weren't concerned, they were just calloused. They could kick them. They weren't compassionate, they were only cold-hearted. And they weren't caring, but in all actuality, they could have cared less. Understand what I'm saying here. Anybody that wasn't considered by them to be a Pharisee, they could care absolutely less about. They were callous towards them and they were cold-hearted. They received no sympathy whatsoever from these men. Now here these men were supposed to be the spiritual leaders over the people. Yet in all reality, their attitude proves that they really weren't interested in that at all. Because it shows that they didn't have any real interest in leading the people, but they just wanted to be over the people. And they didn't want the real responsibility behind being a leader, but they just wanted the title and the recognition that went along with it. Does that make sense to you? They didn't care about these people. They didn't want to lead them. They wanted to be over them. And there's a big difference, folks. And when you study this group called the Pharisees, you'll see that they wanted the attention and the authority. They wanted the attention and the authority, but they didn't have the right initiative or attitude. They wanted all of the honor and the clout, but they didn't even meet the right qualifications. They wanted all of the praise and a lofty position, yet they were missing the essential elements that needed to precede it. And they wanted and demanded respect, but they weren't deserving of it. That's good there. They demanded that people would respect them, Brother DeBoer, but they weren't even worthy of it. They didn't deserve it. So in essence, they wanted to be looked up to, while the whole time they were looking down on everybody else. How many of you know that doesn't work very well? How many of you know that that is a sure way, and almost was a sure way, to destroy an entire religious system altogether? To just ruin everything that it's supposed to stand for. That's exactly what it'll do. So it's clear to see that while these men wanted to be spiritual leaders, the reasons behind it were as far off as they could possibly be. which actually forfeited their potential of being what they were claiming to be. Because they did have potential. I mean, if there was, and this isn't in the notes here, but there were some good aspects to the Pharisees. I mean, they went through a period of hundreds of silent years where there was no man of God that was standing up as a prophet and addressing the people. And they were trying to hold on to the Old Testament law and trying to keep things going. But they got a little bit more into themselves than they did into the Word of God. And we see all kinds of problems coming from that. And when it comes to the attitude and the outlook that these men had concerning their role as the leaders of the people, it literally boggles the mind when you consider the fact that they claimed that Moses was their spiritual example in both leadership and law. But the view that they had concerning the people and that they were over didn't even come close to resembling the heart and the burden that Moses had for the people that God called him to lead. In other words, they were saying, listen, Moses is our example in everything we do, and yet he was a leader, and they just completely missed the heart and the burden that he had for the people. Because it's clear to see that while Moses was selfless, these men were selfish. You ever read about the leadership skills of Moses and some of the things that he had to endure and go through and put up with, but out of his love for the people? I mean, to the point where one time God said, listen, I've had it with these bums. I'm going to destroy every last one of them. I'm going to start over with you. And he said, oh, God, don't do that. It was kind of like Paul. You know, I'd be willing to be accursed before I'd let you do that to them, because he loved them. All in all, the attitude that these men had concerning the people that they wanted to be over was a perfect example of the old saying, with friends like them, who needs enemies? Okay? Because after all, Adolf Hitler was a leader, wasn't he? Joseph Stalin was a leader. Karl Marx was a leader. Saddam Hussein was a leader. I mean, we could go on. The UN allowed thousands of upon thousands of people to be murdered in Sudan. They're leaders. But do you want anything to do with them? I don't want somebody like that over me. So just because they're in leadership doesn't mean they're really leading people. And the worst part about the warped view that these men maintained is the fact that even though they were in a position of leadership, it kept them from effectively leading God's people in the way that He desired for them to go, which was to develop a relationship with Him. That's God's plan for His people, for them to have a relationship with Him, not just be faithful in following traditions and in obeying their set of rules. Okay, now I want to make it very clear. I mean, God wants us to be obedient. That's what holiness is all about. But it's based off of a relationship. And these men were completely missing out on that. So they didn't really care about the people. All they cared about was themselves. They wanted a place of position. Now, the second fault that we find in these men is that they not only wanted to be viewed as leaders as far as a place of position was concerned, but they also wanted to be seen as being much more spiritual than everybody else too. Speaking of in their spiritual lives, personal lives. And what's even worse is the fact that they even thought that they were. I mean, they were convinced that they were wonderful and everybody else was just trash compared to them. For instance, notice what we're told in Luke chapter 18, verses 10 and 11. It says, two men went up into the temple to pray, the one a Pharisee and the other a publican. Okay, now a publican was a sinner. Okay. And the Pharisee stood and prayed thus with himself, God, I thank Thee that I'm not as other men are, extortioners, unjust, adulterers, even as this publican. But notice that I'm not like other people are. In other words, I'm better than everybody else. I mean, they need to look at... Now here we see them standing out in public and boldly declaring their supposed spiritual superiority over everybody else. Okay, they didn't mind letting everybody know, yes, I am better than you. I mean, just look at me. I am very spiritual. Just look at me. Now, if you look long enough, you'll become convinced. If you listen to me long enough, you'll become convinced. I mean, I'll tell you all about it. I am spiritual. The pinnacle of spirituality. And also, notice how Jesus accused them of this in Matthew chapter 23, verse 5. Okay, now it says, but all their works they do for to be seen of men. Okay, now here Jesus was saying that everything they did was only done so that the people around them would take notice of them and even think that they were some kind of spiritual giants. Okay, that was their purpose for all their spirituality. Man, take notice of what I'm doing. So in these two portions of scriptures, we're told that the Pharisees desired to be thought of as being more spiritual than everybody else so badly that they were willing to belittle other people in order to try to make themselves look better. They belittle people. And they were willing to lack in sincerity inwardly just as long as they were still admired by everybody outwardly. Now notice the first thing. They were willing to belittle other people. Here we have this guy praying, man, God, I'm glad I'm not like that idiot right over there, that publican that's trash compared to me. As a matter of fact, I'm glad I'm not like other people. And they were willing to be lacking in sincerity in their inward spiritual life just as long as everybody thought they looked good outwardly. So in all actuality, their attitude makes it clear that they were way more concerned about what man's opinion of them was rather than what God's opinion of them was. Which shows just how truly wrong these men were while the whole time they were claiming to be the only ones that were right. Yes? Yes, sir. Outwardly. Yeah. The third fault that we find in the Pharisees is in the actual way that they tried to make people think that they were more spiritual than everybody else. In that actual way they went about it. Which was by them coming up with all kinds of ridiculous rules and regulations that weren't even remotely ordained by God. But rather, they were simply nothing more than the Pharisees' own opinions. That's all it was. Didn't have anything to do with God. The Lord was completely out of the picture. It was all their own opinions. Notice what Jesus said about this in Matthew chapter 15. Then came to Jesus scribes and Pharisees, which were of Jerusalem, saying, why do thy disciples transgress, it's a pretty strong word, the tradition of the elders? For they wash not their hands when they eat bread. But he answered and said unto them, why do ye also transgress the commandment of God by your tradition? And then he went on to say, this people draweth nigh unto me with their mouth and honoreth me with their lips, but their heart is far from me. But in vain they do worship me, teaching for doctrines the commandments of men. Notice that. The commandments of men. Now take notice of what the Pharisees asked him in verse 2. They said to Jesus, why don't your disciples follow the tradition of the elders? As if the disciples were guilty of breaking the commandments of God. That's what they were insinuating. That's what they were asking. Yet the term tradition of the elders doesn't have anything to do with anything found within the contents of Scripture, but is simply referring to a man-made traditions that the Pharisees were trying to present as if they were. Okay. So what they were referring to is the traditions of the elders wasn't anything that was Bible-based. It was only something that was opinion-based. And it was the Pharisees' opinions. In other words, the content of those traditions weren't God-breathed, but they were nothing more than constructed by human beings. And this shows that the Pharisees made it a practice of coming up with their own personal opinions and their own personal agendas, while at the same time they treated everyone that didn't agree with them or abide by them as if they were a bunch of sinners or something. when in reality, they weren't sinning at all. But actually, when it came to this, they, speaking of the Pharisees, were the ones that were guilty of sinning. Pay attention here, okay? Because remember what Jesus said in Matthew 15, verse 3. Okay, they said, you know, how come your disciples are transgressing against these traditions that we've come up with? But he answered and said unto them, why do ye also transgress the commandment of God by your tradition? Now, let me clear something. I put also in parentheses because you need to understand he's not saying that the disciples were sinning and so are the Pharisees. That's not what that's saying. And if you need to see me after service, we can talk about that more. But he's saying, listen, based off what you just said that they were, okay? And it's kind of confusing, but I can explain it deeper if anybody needs to know that. But he's not saying, listen, I know that they're in the midst of sin too, but that's not what he's saying. He's saying, but why do ye transgress? You could even take that word also out, okay, in the way that we understand things. Transgress the commandment of God by your tradition. Okay, then notice what he goes on to say in Matthew chapter 23, verse 4. For they bind heavy burdens and grievous to be borne and lay them on men's shoulders. They do it. Okay, now here he's saying that the primary purpose behind them doing this was simply because they wanted to seem strict and not because of the things that they taught against were actual sins. They just wanted to seem strict to everybody. And a good example of this would be to look at how this is often done even in the hour that we live in. And I'm not going to stay here a real long time, but there's people that preach against ridiculous stuff like facial hair. So I guess nearly everyone in the Word of God was a sinner then, I guess. Including Christ Himself. That's stupid. And there's people that do that, though. Or people that say that any kind of music other than Southern gospel is worldly and wrong. That's stupid. I never read a verse that said that. Now, I've had a lot of people's opinions that have said that. And here's what... I'll go ahead and stay here for just a second. I'm going to explain some things to you about people's opinions, okay? We all have them. And if we're not careful, they'll bleed over into our spiritual existence. And here's how it does when it comes to music. Let's say that you grew up listening to country music, and that's the kind of music that you just like. Whatever, that's not necessarily my cup of tea. I like some bluegrass and some different, I like all kinds of stuff. But let's say, you know, that's just your thing. What kind of music do you think you're going to like when you get saved? Southern gospel. Okay, but let's say that you grew up before you got saved. You know, now if you grew up in church, I mean, it still comes down to opinion. But let's say that, like me, when I grew up, I listened to blues stuff. My dad always played Chuck Berry and all these different ones. I would listen to, you know, more rock stuff and all that. So I just kind of more gravitate towards, you know, more contemporary Christian music. Okay, now let's say that Brother Streeter grew up listening to country and we both got saved later on in life. You know, he's gonna hold to the Southern gospel thing and I like more contemporary stuff, but I'm not gonna be able to go up to him and say that you're wrong because you don't like the kind of music I do, because if you don't like what I like, then, you know, it's worldly. Which is a principle that you can almost put on anything if you're not careful. Now, you guys know that I don't believe that anything goes. I mean, I believe it tight and I believe it right. But keep your opinions out of my Bible because they don't belong there. As a matter of fact, I've never seen them there. You know what I'm saying? I mean, somebody might like classical music and they find some kind of Christian artist that's classical. I can't stand the stuff, but more power to them. And who would I be to go over and say, hey, Brother Ron, you like that classical stuff? You're worldly. You better get that under the blood or you ain't going to make it in the rapture. I've heard people preach like that before. That type of attitude is nothing more than a mirror image of the very thing that the Pharisees struggled with. It's the exact same type of attitude. And more times than not, it's basically done for the exact same reasons, which is simply to seem like they are more spiritual than everyone else. When in reality, It's only their opinion and not God's. So it doesn't have anything to do with being spiritual. In my opinion, it has to do with being stupid. But nobody asked me. So, okay. And the sad thing is that usually when people fall into this, they preach their own opinions more than they do the Word of God. And they preach their opinions like they were the Word of God. And it's easy to see that the Lord looks at them the exact same way. Because after all, I mean, why would He be so upset with the Pharisees, but then overlook somebody that has the exact same kind of attitude in the day and hour that we live in? Okay, now I want you to notice, I'm going to read you something which, if they would ever call me to preach, you know, a big independent holiness camp meeting, which it's probably not a surprise that they don't, okay? But here's the text I'd preach off of. Revelation chapter 22, verse 18 and 19. For I testify unto every man that heareth the words of the prophecy of this book, if any man add unto these things, God shall add unto him the plagues that are written in this book. And if any man take away from the words of the book of this prophecy, God shall take away his part out of the book of life and out of the holy city and from the things which are written in this book. Now, what those verses are saying is that if somebody takes away from the Word of God, in other words, let's say that I'm a man and I struggle with pornography, and because I struggle with pornography and I just refuse to get the victory over it, you know, I just want to take that part out of the Bible, that you're not supposed to lust after a woman, or you've already committed adultery in your heart. And Galatians 5 says that if you commit adultery, where are you going to go? You're going to go to hell. It's very clear. Okay, and say, well, you know what, I understand the commandment, I understand the consequences, but I don't want to deal with that in my own life, so I'm just going to ignore that, and I'm going to keep on doing it. Okay, people do that all the time. But I'm going to tell you something that's just as dangerous, because what would happen to somebody if they did that? Well, I'll agree, what happens to somebody that just blatantly ignores a commandment in the Word of God and does it anyway? What happens to them? They go to hell. God doesn't overlook sin. Let's say that, I want to be saved, but I still want to drink. Okay, let's say that I want to be saved, but I still want to cuss, but the Bible says, let no corrupt, filthy communication come out of your mouth. What's going to happen to me? Am I sinning? There's no question. What's the consequence going to be? I'm going to go to hell. Okay, but this verse is saying, in the verse that even preceded that one, that if you add to the Word of God, what's going to happen to you? In other words, you start taking some kind of, you know, attitude like the Pharisee, and you start telling people things that aren't in the Word of God and expecting them to believe them and obey them. I mean, are we getting into the same kind of ground that the Lord was talking about there? It's the exact ground that was being talked about there. You wouldn't believe the stuff I've had people come up to me and tell me that I need to do that doesn't have anything to do with. Somebody told me one time I couldn't wear red. That I'd go to hell if I had sandals on. That's kind of a wacky one too, Brother Gial, because what did they? Oh yeah, sandals. That's what they wish they would have had Crocs like what we got now. But you know, but I mean, people believe that stuff. We could go to different camp meetings right now and they would be preaching on those things and the crowd would be going berserk over it. There's a lot of churches that hammer and hammer and hammer down on that stuff, and they act like nobody else is worthy to come in their midst because they're so strict and they're so holy, when half the things they cling to doesn't have anything to do with the Bible whatsoever. It's true. And because I love holiness, that's why I made this a handout. To make sure that we do not fall into the same kind of attitude. And if you know somebody who is, pass it along. I'll buy them the DVD. Okay. Now the fourth fault that we find in the Pharisees is that they like to find and point out all kinds of shortcomings in other people's lives, but they didn't want to take notice or deal with their own. And we find a perfect example of them engaging in this in the book of John chapter 8, starting in verse 1. Very familiar portion of Scripture. I want to read it to you. Jesus went unto the Mount of Olives, and early in the morning He came again into the temple, and all the people came unto Him, and He sat down and taught them. And the scribes and Pharisees brought unto him a woman taken in adultery. And when they had set her in the midst, they said unto him, Master, this woman was taken in adultery in the very act. Now Moses in the law commanded us that such should be stoned. Again, notice their attitude towards other people. Such. This piece of trash needs to be and deserves to be stoned. But what sayest thou? This they said, tempting him that they might have to accuse him. But Jesus stooped down and with his finger wrote on the ground as though he heard them not. In other words, that kind of attitude wasn't even worth his consideration. So when they continued asking him, he lifted up himself and said unto them, He that is without sin among you, let him first cast a stone at her. And again he stooped down and wrote on the ground. And they which heard it, being convicted by their own conscience, went out one by one, beginning at the eldest, even unto the last. And Jesus was left alone, and the woman standing in the midst. And when Jesus had lifted up himself and saw none but the woman, he said unto her, Woman, where are those thine accusers? Hath no man condemned thee? And she said, No man, Lord. And Jesus said unto her, Neither do I condemn thee. Go and sin no more. Now, in this text, we see that these men were so willing to catch someone in some type of sin that they no doubt set this woman up. Just so they could catch her in the act and call her out because of it. Without a doubt, they set her up. And the reason to believe that they set her up is because if she was taken in the act of adultery, the very act, then where was the man that was supposedly guilty of the same crime? But he was very purposely left out of the picture. And that's strange. Because the law of Moses said that they were both to be killed. So it's obvious that she was framed. And to top it off, they were even eager to stone her to death for the sin that they actually encouraged her to engage in. You want to talk about sick and demented? They went out of their way, Brother Moore, to set this lady up so they could catch her in a sin. And then they were all excited lifting up those rocks to where their knuckles were white. Disappointed when he said, Well, if you're without sin, go ahead and throw the stone at. Oh, man. He got us on that one. We don't get to kill her. Sick, man. That's what that kind of attitude eventually does to you. You're more interested in killing people than saving them. Man, this is good if you just try to draw the parallels. It's real good, okay? Which shows us three very unfortunate things. Number one, they were the kind of men that went out of their way to find any hint of compromise in the lives of other people, and for no other reason than to seemingly prove that they were more spiritual than everybody else. That was their lot in life. And let's point out the faults in everybody else, but let's try to look spiritual at the same time. And they even tried to come across as if they would never sin like that, and that they were so holy that they could not even tolerate it in the lives of other people. Man, we just got to find them and just kill them and just get them out of our midst because we're so perfectly holy. Second unfortunate thing, they didn't care at all about this woman's condition. Not at all. They didn't care what kind of spiritual condition she was in. They just wanted to expose her sin and point out her insufficiencies. And they got off on doing it. Third, while the whole time they were perfectly content to overlook, ignore, and even allow all kinds of shortcomings when it came to their own lives. Okay? So it's easy to see that the Pharisees were actually as bad, if not worse, as the people they went out of their way to accuse. So it's obvious that these men hadn't obtained some kind of super spiritual status like they tried so hard to portray. But in reality, they were really only guilty of maintaining a hypocritical double standard. And all the while, they were perfectly content to do so. Even proud of it. Okay. Now, here's the point I want you to get. Two different things. Number one, let's look at this example and make sure that we don't fall into it. Okay, because we believe in living right. And there's a tremendous danger when you look at people that aren't living right and they are living a very compromised Christian lifestyle to look down your ecclesiastical nose at them like you're better than them and like somehow you're on a higher spiritual plane and you get so worried about looking down on them that you fail to realize that it's really your job to try to pick them up. Okay? Because after all, I mean, you don't want to see them go to hell, right? They're not trash. They're just at a place that you used to be until you understood the things that you understand and surrender to it like they need to. Okay? And the other thing is this. When you're around those kind of people, they can be very intimidating. And if you're not careful, you'll almost feel like you need to be pressed. You'll compromise what you know is biblical and right just so that you will be accepted by this elite group of people. Are they really that elite? Are they really that spiritual? You know, I have people that wouldn't come to preach at this church that I know and that I'm friends with. Because we're an Assembly of God church, and the Assembly of God's going liberal, so therefore everybody that goes to an Assembly of God church is liberal. Okay. Now understand, there would be a lot of pressure on me to say, well man, I don't want people to think of like that, you know, me like that as a minister, you know what, you know, I better just do whatever everybody wants me to, or just not have them come because I don't want anybody talking to you that believes like that. No, I try to make it a very strong habit not to let dumb, idiotic people that preach that kind of nonsense behind this pulpit. And we're going to continue to do that. And if that means that my reputation is ruined among the holiness ranks, I'll just go ahead and keep following this book, regardless of how liberal people start to go and how pharisaical people start to go. I'm just going to go ahead and stick right in the middle. On a very straight

0: places, but hey, you know what? That's all right. Amen. Let's go ahead and stand. Okay. Now, I realize that sometimes I'll walk around the church and I'll clean up and things like that, and a lot of times people will leave these handouts behind. I want to really encourage you, okay? If you believe in Bible holiness, keep this thing. Okay? Study over it. Pray over it for yourselves and for the sake of others that believe in Bible holiness too. Because the whole doctrine, or the whole, some people call it a movement, whatever. I don't know how it can just be a movement. I mean, it's the Word of God, so how can it not be? But people that believe that you got to live right, okay, it's starting to get so freakish that it's becoming, it's like the Pharisees all over again. To where I even heard one guy say it like this. They said, you know, he was a youth pastor, and he said, I don't even want sinners coming to our youth group because I don't want our kids to be influenced by them. And I'm serious. I mean, that kind of stuff goes on. I had one guy, I remember, one more story, and then I'll quit. I was at a youth camp one time, and I was talking with this big independent camp meeting preacher, you know, and we were sitting there talking and everything. And he understands, you know, I'm an Assembly of God preacher, and he respects me because he knows the stance that I take. Because it's funny when you compare, you know, the way that me and my family live our lives to the way that they live their lives. There's no difference. And a lot of times they've got some things in theirs that I wouldn't do in mine, which is kind of funny. But because I pastor an Assembly of God church, I'm not fit to be in their circles, but they watch perverse movies. I'm not talking about pornographic movies, but movies, you know, and they don't have a clear play or a guardian. They watch it with the cussing and everything in it, and that's okay. I mean, anyway, make a long story short. I was sitting there talking with this guy, and it was way back when I was a youth pastor, and one of our new converts came up and said, man, pastor, I just got the new Third Day album. As soon as he said, I thought, oh boy, here we go. This guy's going to have a fit over this, you know. And he mentioned the name of the song, and I wasn't familiar with it. But, you know, I mean, when you look at a band like Third Day, I mean, they got some good songs like Cry Out to Jesus. I mean, some beautiful songs, and they got some stuff that I wouldn't listen to, that I feel personally is wrong. I mean, it's just too far over on the wrong side as far as I'm concerned. Now, that's, well, I don't know how much opinion that is. It's just, you know, sometimes you go over the edge, okay? Well, I had a decision to make at that time. Either I was going to worry about my reputation with this bigwig preacher, okay, and what he thought about me, which a lot of people do, or I was going to be concerned about this kid's spiritual well-being, that I was going to have the opportunity to minister day after day and week after week. Okay. Now, obvious, it's what I chose because you guys know how I feel. But then I also watched another youth pastor completely destroy one of his young people just so that he would look good to the people that he was hanging around. Where's the Christianity in that? I mean, whatever happened to, you know, what would Jesus do? Now, I got just a minute. When me and my wife first got saved, and there are a lot of people that just wouldn't believe that you could ever get any kind of help from something like this, but I don't know if you know this or not, but how many of you ever heard of Bob Dylan, the old hippie singer? Well, he got saved for a while, and he really got saved. Well, when I got saved, do you want to know what I was? An old hippie. Okay, so you want to know what kind of music I liked? Bob Dylan. And when I found out he had a Christian album, I thought, oh, no way, you know. And I'd listen to that thing, and I cannot tell you how much that helped me in my spiritual life. I'd listen to that all day long at work. There was an album called Saved and one called Slow Train Coming. I mean, you guys have heard the poem that says, I was blinded by the devil, born already ruined, stone cold dead. That was Bob Dylan that wrote that. And until you knew that, I mean, we all amen when I would quote that. When I say the poet Robert Zimmerman, a.k.a. Bob Dylan, that's what his name is. And it ministered in my life. But if you would say that too loud, somebody would say, well, you couldn't get any help from that reprobate. But folks, I did at that time. And no, I don't endorse the way that he's living now. Y'all understand the point that I'm trying to make?
1: Yeah.
0: Keep your opinions to yourselves. I've got mine. You've got yours. Let's push doctrine

0: and obvious commandments. Amen? Now, I'm glad that we go to a church where people don't struggle with that. But because I love holiness and I'm trying to lead this church more into holiness, I want to make sure that everybody knows exactly where I stand. Because if you really believe it, it isn't offensive to people. I've stood up, and I'm serious, Brother Loomis, we've been together when we've done. I'll stand and tell people that they're going straight to hell because of their sin. I'll make them admit all kinds of sins, and I'll give them verse after verse, you know, that proves, you know, I'll say, well, have you ever lied? Well, yeah, well, the Bible says all liars will go, will have their part in the lake of fire. Oh, man, I guess so. So you think you're going to heaven or hell? Well, I'm going to hell, and I mean, you'll convince them that they're on their way to hell, and nobody ever gets offended at me. Because when you use the Word of God, and that's what you're ministering with, that's what you're exemplifying, that's what you're preaching, it's not offensive. So why is the cause of holiness so offensive to everyone? And it's not just because they don't want to gear up and obey it. I think it's because of the way a strong percentage is because of the way that it's portrayed. But it ain't going to be portrayed that way for me. Amen? Amen. We're going to come down and pray. And brother, if you could just play something. Here's what I want you to be praying about. Let's pray that the faults that we studied that these men had will never have any opportunity to come and contaminate us. And that the holiness we promote to other people will be a true biblical holiness that will not be able to be stopped but to whet their appetites, because the Spirit of God will bear witness that what we are telling them is true. Amen? Amen. Let's come and pray.
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3: To Revelation chapter 2. Revelation chapter 2. And we'll be preaching from that this morning. We've had, you know, a few, maybe just last week, hiatus here in the series. I'm not going to take the time to review this morning. We're going to move forward. But as you're turning, these are the messages that Christ had for individual churches at that time, which were a message to all the churches, not only of that time, but of all time. But the only one that gets the message, he says, is the one that has an ear that wants to hear. Right? That kind of happens ever message it's given. Those that want to hear. Some choose not to hear. I want to be a hearer, don't you? Amen. Would you stand for the reading of God's word? And remember, this is Christ speaking. And unto the angel of the church in Smyrna write, these things saith the first and the last, which was dead and is alive. Here's what he says. I know thy works and tribulation and poverty. But this is an interjection here. But thou art rich. I mean, it sounded pretty negative, isn't it? Tribulation, poverty. But thou art rich. And I know the blasphemy of them which say they are Jews and are not, but are the synagogue of Satan. This is verse 10. Fear none of those things which thou shalt suffer. Behold, the devil shall cast some of you into prison, that you may be tried, and ye shall have tribulation 10 days. Be thou faithful unto death, and I will give thee a crown of life. He that hath an ear, this morning, not just when this was written, but this morning, he that hath an ear, anyone here have an ear this morning? He that hath an ear, let him hear what the Spirit saith to the churches. He that overcometh. You know, there's something in the back of my heart I just can't hardly preach this morning thinking of. too many people are starting to get this idea that you can get just enough of church, just enough of salvation to miss hell and make it to heaven. And don't get too fanatic. Don't get too radical. Don't get too involved. Just enough to say, I'm saved, therefore I'm not going to hell. That's not the way I'm reading this. He that overcometh. He that takes effort. The kingdom of God suffereth violence, and the violent take it by force. He that overcometh shall not be hurt of the second death. I want you to know the promise is to the overcomer, not the coaster. Not the one that's just got a little enough to say, feel a little better and say, I'm going to miss hell. The promise, Brother Wilson, is to an overcomer. You've served God a long time. You've had many things to overcome. But you stand here this morning an overcomer. Hallelujah. Now hold on. You're not seated yet. We haven't prayed, but put your seatbelts on. Because I want to preach this morning on winners, not wimps. Winners, not wimps. Father, help us this morning. Anoint us with your Spirit. Speak, Lord, to every heart in the building. Lord, you know what you want to accomplish. In the name of Jesus, we pray. Amen. You can be seated. We're getting ready to have another men's camp out. And years ago, we were having one on a farm not too far from here. We got in our tents that night, and it started raining. And it rained, and it rained. And the song leader, our song leader at the time, his tent got to leaking. And about 2:30 in the morning, he hollered out. It woke me up. I'm a light sleeper. But he hollered out, I can't take this anymore. And he got up and got in his vehicle, and he went home. Well, right before he got up to lead songs that Sunday morning, I said, we had a men's camp out on Friday night, and some of us camped out, and some of us wimped out. Would you come lead the songs? I have to admit, since that time, I've wimped out on a lot of campouts. How many's noticed a trend today? Now, listen, I'm not recommending anybody put their life in danger. But have you ever noticed the cancellations? I mean, we're supposed to be up here north where we know how to handle weather, you know. But have you noticed the cancellations lately? Whether church or school, if there's a 50% chance of a half an inch of snow, the cancellations start. I'm exaggerating just a tiny bit. But how many knows that's true? 50% chance of a half an inch. Here comes the cancellations. I look at my wife and say, we're raising a nation of wimps. You say, you're being extreme. I know, but that's the way I feel. We're raising a nation of wimps. You see, anything that's a little bit difficult, anything that's somewhat convenient, anything that demands some effort is totally avoided unless it's entertainment. I had a sister one time quit coming to church, went to see her. She said, oh, I can't come to church and sit there that long. The next week, she took a trip in the automobile to Florida, 24 hours one way, 24 hours. But it's too long to sit in church, but can ride in the car 24 hours one way to Florida. I can't come to that church. It's too cold, and go to a ball game and sit in 25-degree weather. Amen. Am I right? This morning. Amen. There's no question in my mind. That's why churches keep dialing back on the number of church services per week. That's why churches have stopped having revivals and special meetings. It isn't convenient for Christians to come. It interferes with their plans. Amen. We must accommodate the entertainment society. The best attended church events are events that would appeal to the natural man and not the spiritual man. But I want you to know one thing of this church that I just read, this church of Smyrna. There were no wimps in the church of Smyrna. In Smyrna, to go to church might get you killed, but they went anyway. Amen. It took their all to serve Christ, but they gave it, and gave it willingly. Amen. Need more monitor, brother, if you can help me. It appeared that these at Smyrna, they were losers in life's game. But I want you to know, they were not losers. They were winners. They were overcomers. Hallelujah. Amen. The life of the Christian has never, Brother Oki, the life of a Christian has never been one of convenience. It has always been one of commitment. Amen. And I want you to know, the committed Christian is not a wimp. I may not should call names, but Sister Norvell had major cancer surgery on a Wednesday and was in church for Sunday school on a Sunday morning. Sister Carol, we buried your husband on Thursday, but she was at her post in the house of God on a Sunday morning. Had a young man Wednesday night, had to work so long, he didn't get off work till 7:30 or so, couldn't make it, but he was at church at 8 o'clock. Hallelujah. We got young people that go to a public school where they're made fun of for looking different, fun of for what they do and don't do, and they're made fun of for living for Christ, but they go every day to school and they live committed to Christ. I'm telling you, this is about not being a wimp, but being a winner. And those that I just named, they're not wimps, they're winners, they're overcomers. Hallelujah. I told you when we visited the first church that Jesus had a sermon outline. We'll work our way through it again, but I want you to stay with me on this theme this morning. First of all, Jesus always gave an identification. He identified himself. He said in verse 8, "These things saith the first." He's identifying himself. The one that's talking to you is the first and the last, which was dead and is alive. This is unto the church of Smyrna. Let me just tell you a little bit about Smyrna. You see, that name sounds funny, but listen to it. Smyrna. I remember frankincense and myrrh. That's what the name of this city means. It's myrrh, Smyrna. Smyrna is the only one of these seven cities that had a church addressed in Revelation that exists today. It's still got myrrh in it. It's Izmir. Izmir is the third largest city in Turkey, in present-day Turkey. But then when Jesus addressed it, it was a rich port city of over 2,000. It was known because when you pulled into harbor, there was a street called the Street of Gold that went from the harbor and wound its way around Mount Pagus. And Mount Pagus was notable because on the top they had built these colonnade buildings all along the crest, and it looked like a crown. And that was the achievement of man. And you have to understand that in the context of Revelation, the Street of Gold and the crown, because that's what Smyrna was known for. But even though it was a rich city, it was a city in which, if you were a believer, you were horrendously persecuted for being a believer in Jesus Christ. Now, I don't know if you noticed what's happening in this identification, but in chapter 1, Jesus revealed himself to John with this extended description. John saw him, whose hair was like white, and whose eyes were like flame of fire, and out of whose mouth went a sharp sword, and he was girded about with a golden girdle, and had garments down, and his feet like brass. And John sees this full description of Christ. But when Jesus turns, this is important, when Jesus turns to each church, he only shares the part of the description of himself that they need to hear. In other words, here's Smyrna. He didn't go through the whole list of hair and the girdle and all this. He only shared the description of himself that they needed to hear. And what the church of Smyrna needed to hear is that Jesus is the first and the last. Jesus is the one that was dead but is alive. I want to tell you what Jesus did to those churches. He shared with them what they needed to hear to say this: I am what you need most. I am what you need most. I'm glad it's that way when you turn to the Bible. If you're spiritually hungry, He is the bread of life. If you're lost this morning, He is the way. If you're confused, He is the truth. If you feel all dead inside, He is the life. If you feel filthy this morning, He is the fountain of cleansing. Hallelujah. If you're stumbling around in the darkness, He is the light. If you're in a storm, He's the one that walks on top the waves and He speaks to them. He is the peace speaker. If you're sick, He's the healer. If you're bound, He's the deliverer. If you're all cold inside, He's the one that'll make your heart burn. I'm just telling you, Jesus is whatever you need Him to be. And so what did He say to Smyrna? He said, I'm the first and the last. Why did Smyrna need to hear that? Listen, because Smyrna is tremendously persecuted. And how many knows when you're going through hard times and big trouble, time seems to stretch infinitely out in front of you. Is that the truth? Infinitely. And so Smyrna, being persecuted, think, this is never going to end. This is hard. And so they needed to hear Jesus say, I am the first and the last. What did that mean to these Smyrnians or Smyrns or whatever you want to call them? What did that mean? I am the first and last. That meant that God was saying to them, I'm at both ends of your trouble and in the middle too. I am the first and the last. You started out with God. You're going to end up with God. In fact, maybe we didn't put that right. God started you out on this way. And God's going to be there to help you in this race. You see, He's the first and the last. God encompasses all of time, all of human events. And God encompasses my life. He was there the day I was born. He'll be there the day I go to heaven. What does first and the last mean to Smyrna and to us? Jesus was saying, I am in control of your life. I am the first. I am the last. I am here in the in-between right now. Even if you cannot detect me in your suffering, I'm still here. Then He shared with the Smyrnans, He said, I am He which was dead and is alive. Why did they need to hear that? Well, first of all, we'll see in a moment that He told Smyrna some of them were going to die for their faith. Wouldn't that make Him a popular preacher? What if I told you this morning that I had inside news from the government that they were going to take arrest several of us this week and execute us? We'd be looking at one of those prosperity preachers about then. Ain't something to hear. They need to hear this because He's going to tell them they're facing death. But what He tells them, I am He that was dead and am alive. What He's saying is, I face death too. But I came back. And if you put your faith in me, you may face death, but you're a coming back. I don't think we got that. Let me try over here. Jesus said, you're facing death, but you've got to understand something. I faced death. I was dead. They put me in a tomb, but 3 days later, the Spirit of the Lord raised me, and I came back. You're facing death, but if the Spirit of Him that raised up Christ from the dead dwell in you, it shall also quicken your mortal body. They need to hear that. And then in His sermon, Jesus always gives a commendation. He said in verse 9, I know thy works and tribulation and poverty, but thou art rich. I know the blasphemy of them that say they are Jews, but they're of the synagogue of Satan. Notice Jesus does two things. Number one, He sees and He notes the good they're doing. I know thy work. In spite of persecution, in spite of having body pain, in spite of having financial difficulties, I know thy works. You're doing good. But not only did he tell them he saw the good they were doing, he said, I see the bad that's being done to you. I want to tell you something. Sometimes we feel like God doesn't see or he ignores the good we've done. And we feel like God doesn't see or ignores the bad done to us. But I want you to know something. He sees it all. I know your works. I know the things that's done to you. He said, first of all, I know not only your good works, I know your tribulation. The Greek word for tribulation is literally pressure, stress. And when you see it like this, tribulation literally means the burden that crushes. Have you ever had one of those kind of burdens? A burden that crushes. He says, I know your tribulation. In fact, he goes on, he says, I know your poverty. I know your poverty. That applies to some of us. I know your poverty. You know what James said in his epistle? Said we shouldn't be upset about poverty. Why? He said, hearken, my beloved brethren, hath not God chosen the poor of this world rich in faith? Maybe we got this all wrong. If we're not financially rich, maybe we should lift our hands this morning and say, oh, I thank God I'm not rich. Because he's not chosen the rich. He's chosen the poor who are rich. Come on, let's try it. Could you do that? Anyone want to join me? Boy, what kind of preaching you've been listening to? Rich in faith. Amen. You see, here's how it works. They had tribulation, which is pressure. They had poverty, and they had persecution. Here's how it works. The pressure came from their poverty, and their poverty came from their persecution. Now, I'm just taking a moment to explain this because it's so important to the church of Smyrna. They had two sources of persecution. First was secular. It came from the government of the time. Let me explain. I didn't tell you earlier, but Smyrna was called an imperial city. An emperor city. That's what I would go in. And the reason was, it was one of the places in the Roman Empire that you must go and could go to the temple to swear your allegiance to Caesar. And once a year, you had to go there, you had to offer the appropriate sacrifices, and at the end, you had to make the declaration, Caesar is Lord. And if you made that declaration, they would give you a sheet of paper, a certificate. It wasn't paper then, it was parchment or something else. But they gave you a piece of certificate that said that you had done your yearly duty and you had proclaimed, Caesar is Lord. But there was one group of people who would not do that. Does anyone know who they were? Christians. They refused to go and to declare that Caesar is Lord. And their reasoning was simple. We have but one Lord, and that is Jesus Christ. You've heard the stories of how they were thrown to Colosseums, eaten by lions and killed by gladiators. And it all roots back to this. These Christians refuse to bow the knee. I'm not talking about they refuse to be good citizens and obey the law of the land. You see, Caesar was considered a god, and they refused to bow their knee to any other god and save that god, because they only bowed their knee to one, and that was Jesus. And they would look to him and say, Jesus, you are Lord. You call me Master and Lord, and you say, well, for so am I. I'm telling you, thank God there's still folks like that. I mentioned the kids that go to public school, and we've got them here. They march in through those hallways where everybody's swearing allegiance to the Caesar of pleasure and the Caesar of sin. And we got those that say, I'm not bowing my knee to that Caesar. Jesus is my Lord. And I'll tell you why you shouldn't bow your knee to the Caesar of this world, because there's coming a day that every knee shall bow and every tongue confess that Jesus is Lord. And so because they wouldn't do this, the government was throwing them into prison and killing them. But their persecution just wasn't secular. It was religious. There were those, and Jesus put it right. He said, they're not really Jews. Jesus said, they say they're Jews. They say their synagogue is synagogue of God, but their synagogue is the synagogue of Satan. And because people were accepting the message of Christianity and leaving the synagogues, the Jews became jealous of the impact of the gospel. And these so-called Jews began to persecute the Christians at Smyrna. I want to tell you this. Your seatbelts are buckled and you know this. I just want to re-emphasize it. But many times as a Christian, your greatest trials and suffering will come from those who claim to be the people of God. They say they're Jews, but they're not. I have any testimony that you have found that in your Christian walk, that sometime the greatest persecution and suffering comes from those who claim to be the children of God? We have a radio commentator today that always makes a statement, I live in Realville. Of course, nobody knows who that is, but I want to tell you something. Smyrna was Realville for the Christian. I mean, if you're going to be a Christian, you face the reality of what you believed in. How many knows the lie of Christianity in America today is that if you become a Christian and serve Christ, everything is going to get better for you? You'll get a bigger house, a bigger paycheck, a better job. I want to tell you, if you were a believer in Smyrna and heard that gospel, you'd have big trouble. Because when they made up their mind to serve God, things didn't get better. Things got worse. They lost their jobs. They were ran out of their homes. I want to tell you, I believe this book from cover to cover. And sometimes my heart is stirred by the lies people are told. I want to, church, just this one thing. People have believed the prosperity doctrine in America for several decades now. What's America church is going to do when real persecution hits? They're unprepared for it. They're told if they just have faith and, you know, they got a headache, just to say they don't have a headache, and that's not going to work. And if you can get that to work, or you think it's going to work, you're saying, I'm a better Christian than those at Smyrna. Because I don't look at those at Smyrna as having weak faith. I look at them as having strong faith, where they say Jesus is Lord even though they're headed for the Colosseum for saying it. That ain't weak faith. That's strong faith. Realville was Smyrna. The prosperity and positive thinking and self-esteem Christianity of America today, I believe, has done the believer and the church great disservice and harm. I mean, they teach the believer that if he embraces faith, he'll live a life of prosperity and blessing, but then the storm hits, and then the kids get sick, and then dad loses his job, and then some family member is dead, is struck dead. It's been taught that the believer, if he'll just look to the church, he'll find a place that'll cater to him, bless him, prosper him, do something for him, and therefore our churches are filled with believers who come through the doors and saying, what are you going to do for me this morning? How are you going to profit me? Are you going to tickle what I want to hear this morning? I'm telling you, it's a lie. It's not true. It's foreign to America's Christianity to declare before a people, you may suffer if you serve God. They don't want to hear it, but it's in the book, and God's looking for a people that's committed enough that says, when the suffering comes, I'm not quitting. When I lose my job, I'm not quitting. When things go under, I'm not quitting. I'm not in this for what I can get out of it. I'm in this because He is Lord. He saved my soul. He's made me a home in heaven. Hallelujah. God help me, that's the truth from this book. Being a Christian doesn't keep you from living in a fallen world with a fallen body amongst fallen people. Well, I'm quitting church. So-and-so isn't very friendly. I'm quitting. It's so hard to serve God in public school. I'm quitting. I don't like the music they've been singing lately. What about those Smyrnans? Persecution, poverty, pressure, crushing burdens. But Jesus pointed out to them, wouldn't be success stories for the prosperity and self-esteem church. But Jesus pointed out, even though the pressure and poverty and persecution is there, he said, you are rich. You are rich. I got to point this out. Smyrna thought she was poor, but was in fact rich. Later we're going to learn about another church, Laodicea, that thought she was rich, but Jesus had to tell her she was poor. I'd rather be poor and Jesus tell me rich than to think I'm rich and Jesus tell me I'm poor. Hallelujah. How many's with me this morning? Oh, it's holiday. You don't got to work tomorrow. Don't worry about the time. Hallelujah. That's the danger of the neo-gospel. It puts the emphasis on the wrong kind of riches. Don't tell me they don't. Send $50 to this ministry and God will bless you tenfold and you'll go down to the car lot and pick out any car you want. Don't tell me they've got the emphasis on the wrong kind of riches. That gospel wouldn't have flown in Smyrna. No, sir. But I want to tell you, if you've got the peace of God this morning, if you know your sins have been forgiven, you can lift a hand and say, I'm rich. Hallelujah. If you really know the truth, if you're one that's not trying to just get by, but you're living the truth, amen, you can lift your hand this morning and say, I'm rich. If you've got a family this morning that serves God, hallelujah, you can say, I'm rich. Hallelujah. I'm telling you, it's not just Jesus. Most would not want Paul as a keynote speaker at their convention, because in 2 Timothy chapter 3, Paul says, yea, and all that will live godly in Christ Jesus shall suffer persecution. If you say, I don't have any battles, nothing ever goes wrong with me, I'm on top of it all, you need to take a look at your Christianity, because if you really try to serve God, Satan will fight you, the world will fight you, the flesh will fight you, sometimes the people of God will fight you. Hallelujah. But if you know the truth, if you've been redeemed, if you've been set free, you can lift your hands and say, I'm rich. Then Jesus, his outline would move to condemnation. So what's the condemnation for the church of Smyrna? None. Did you get this? Only two of the seven churches have no word of condemnation. And both of those churches were churches that suffered the greatest of persecution. We do not want to admit it. And we hate to admit it, Brother Cruz. But it's times of suffering that purify our souls, if we let it. I don't like to suffer. I sure ain't going to go look for it. Come on, devil. Come on, let's see what you got. That's ignorance. But Peter said, he said, those that have suffered in this flesh, they learn not to sin. Brother, I don't want to be depressing, folks. Am I preaching the truth?
4: Oh, yeah.
3: Okay. You heard from the elders. I want to tell you something. I'd like to see everybody successful. But did you know few Christians are able to handle success? Some things I hate to hear. I had a friend of mine tell me one time. We was talking about money. He said, well, the way I look at it from the Bible, God only gives people as much money as they can handle. I didn't like hearing that. Found out why I wasn't a millionaire. God knew I couldn't handle it. Whew, that's good. Sister Cruz said we're going to have to recruit a new amener since Brother Cruz is gone. So somebody say amen.
4: Amen.
3: That's good. Thank you. Got another Brother Cruz. That's good. Appreciate that. Then Jesus moves on either to a word of counsel or correction. Look at verse 10. He says, fear none of those things which thou shalt suffer. He didn't have a correction to make because there's nothing to condemn. So his counsel was, don't fear. How many times do we fear? But how many times, Sister Crispin, did our Savior say, fear not? I had one of our young ladies come to me this morning and say, Pastor, I just have fear hit me. That's the enemy's attack. When you're in the danger of losing your home and your life, fear is going to come. How could Jesus say, don't fear? Because they could take the Smyrna's house, they could take the Smyrna's field and the Smyrna's job, but they could not take the Smyrna's soul. Look what Jesus earlier said in Matthew. Fear not them which kill the body. They'll drag you to the Colosseum. They'll kill you. But rather, that they're not able to kill the soul. But rather, fear him which is able to destroy both soul and body in hell. This world can bring the persecution on. They can bring us to financial ruin and material ruin. But if you will serve God, they can't take your soul. But Jesus can. Aren't you glad you're not going to be cast into hell, but you're going to be invited into everlasting life? Well, what's the warning? There's always a warning in his sermon. Look at verse 10. Here's the warning. Behold, the devil shall cast some of you into prison that you may be tried, and ye shall have tribulation 10 days. But be thou faithful unto death. Now, if Jesus were an evangelist, I hope he waited till after the offering to say this. Because he looked at that church and said, I want to tell you something. Things are going to heat up. They're going to throw you in prison. They're going to kill some of you. How many believes that would truly thin the ranks of churches today if Jesus appeared and said, some of you coming up, they're going to cast you into prison. They're going to kill you for your faith. Now, we can shake our heads and say that only happens in communist Russia in the past. But have you noticed how often every time something goes bad in America today, it's the religious right that has become the scapegoat? How many believes in just a matter of a little bit it could get this way in America? You say, oh no, it'll never be that way in America. Yeah, we said that about a whole lot of other things too. Didn't we? He warned them. He said, it's going to get worse. Let me tell it again. I'm one of the older pastors now. I can just repeat myself and you just love me and say, oh, that's Pastor Hurst. But we used to have opening exercise before Sunday school. Brother Wilson, remember that? And we'd take prayer requests. And Brother Bicknell was sitting right there on the front row about 94 or 5. And Brother Jones was up taking prayer requests about 84 or 5. And Brother Jones, in his humble way, he said, y'all pray for me. I've been having a swimmy head a whole lot lately. And Brother Bicknell spoke up and said, yeah, and it's going to get a lot worse too. Does it sound like Brother Bicknell? Oh, hallelujah. That's what Jesus said. You're going to be cast into prison, taken to court. Death sentence. I've heard people, and I'm not, please understand, I am not minimizing what I'm about to say. Listen to me across the building, young people, everybody. Some people have come to me late and say, it's just so hard serving God nowadays. Really? Really? Have you heard what the Smyrnans were up against? I just don't think I'm going to try to serve God anymore. I just don't feel like I fit in church and I fit in. Really? Really? Look what the Smyrnans were facing. Well, you know, I just don't know. I just can't worship because that's just not my kind of song. Really? Really? Well, I'll tell you one thing. If that preacher don't shorten his messages, I just can't take any more sitting on that pew. It's like sitting in torture. Really? What if you're waiting to go into court where you knew they was going to take off your head? It ain't that bad, is it? Maybe it's my head that's going. Even if people are used to it, they need to understand something. I didn't say it right. Even though people are used, it's still the devil that's behind it. He said the devil will do this. He said you'll be cast, you'll have tribulation for 10 days. We could argue till the moon turns to blood, which it will one day will, and not figure out just exactly what Jesus meant by 10 days. Let's leave it here. Let's leave it here. Even though it looked like Satan was having his way in Smyrna, he still had perimeters set by him, set for him by God. 10 days, Jesus said, and that's going to be it. I want you to know, believe this morning. You may be going through tremendous trial and hard times right now, but God's watching and God's aware, and God has set perimeters on your trial. How many are still with me? I said, God, 10 days. God has set perimeters. Yes, sir. He is in control even when Satan is persecuting. Hallelujah. Hallelujah. And then there's the last of all, there's the promise. Be thou faithful unto death, and I will give thee a crown of life. We got a promise. You're going to die, but be faithful unto death. I'll give you. You got poverty, but you're rich. We used to evangelize. My skills are a little limited, quite a bit limited, I meant to say. And didn't know a whole lot of songs. You got to understand, this is in 1984. And I'd play the piano, and Sandra would sing. And one of the songs we used to sing back then, I'm a poor, poor rich man. We sang that at about 10 churches until my wife said, I don't like singing that song, I'm a poor, poor rich man. So we lost one of our three songs. Amen. But how many is glad you can lift a hand this morning, regardless of what you're going through, and say, oh yes, oh yes, I'm a child of the King. Whatever's going on in my life, I can say I'm a child of the King. And what's His promise? Even if you face death, look what's on the other side of death. It's a crown of life. I never try to bore you with this, but there's two words for crown. Diadem, that's what a king wears, a sovereign wears. And then there's Stephanus, we get the name Stephen from. That was like the laurel crown that when you won the Olympics, they put it on your head because you finished the race. You won the race. You went through the hard place and were victorious. When Jesus said, I give you the crown of life, it's not diadem, the crown of a king. No, it's Stephanus, the crown of the victor. Hallelujah. I'm telling you, there's going to be some people who overcome. They're going to be victors. And He's going to give them the crown of life. How many's going to have a crown of life? Music, would you come? There would be no promise to the overcomer if there were nothing to overcome. But there is something to overcome, and the promise is to the overcomer. Hallelujah. Being a Christian gives us hope that however bad things get, in the end, the Christian will not lose, but will gain it all. Death may result from the persecution, but death also results in eternal life. You don't understand it as a young person, but I visited older folks in the hospital and in hospice. Before I prayed, I said, can I pray with you about anything? And I remember this one sister up in her 90s. She said, yes, sir, pastor. You pray that Jesus take me home today. She said, oh, I want to go home. I want to be with Him. Would you pray that God just take me on today? I didn't learn that in Bible school. Pray God kill people. How could someone pray that? Because you got a glimpse what's on the other side. Sister Carol, you said it. We can't lose either way. Hallelujah. Hallelujah. Oh, I mean, listen, get this. Across the, now's the time. It's not a time for games. It's not a time for facade. It's a time, if we're going to be a real Christian, let's be a real Christian. It's not going to work to be a Christian in name only. It's not enough to be a Christian just because you, I mean, we need to be committed. How many got through the whole preaching? This isn't for the wimps. This is for those who are set on being winners, not in our own strength, not in our own power, but through the work of Jesus Christ and the enablement of the Holy Spirit. Hallelujah. Then death and hell were hurled into the lake of fire. This is the second death. But he says we will not be hurt with the second death. People are fearing the first death, and instinctively so. But what we should really fear is not the first death when we're separated from this life. What people should really fear is that second death of being cast into the lake of fire. But Jesus said to us, however bad it gets, we're not going to the second death. We may face the first death, but we will not face the second death. We have eternal life. I close with this. Smyrna. They call him the 12th martyr of Smyrna. A man called Polycarp. You ever heard of Polycarp? Actually, as a young man, you can figure the dates, sat at the feet of John, the Apostle John. Persecution got so intense, killing Christians right and left. Polycarp is an old man. They imprison him. And listen to what the magistrate said. Just swear against Christ, and I will release thee. Come on, Polycarp. Reproach Christ. Here's Polycarp's answer. 86 years I have served him, and he never once wronged me. How then shall I blaspheme my King who has saved me? They took him out. They normally nailed him to the stake, but they tied him, put the wood around him, lit the wood. But God gave him enablement. The wood or the fire would not touch him. And so the magistrate sent a soldier to drive his spear into his abdomen. And when he did, the blood spurted out, drowned out the fire. Some of that may just be traditional tales, but there's the nut of truth in all of that. The thing is, he faced death, but he said, my God has been so good to me. How could I deny him? The Lord has been so good to me. Have you ever sung it? I feel like traveling. I'm not minimizing anything. Some of you got big problems, big troubles. You've got suffering hearts this morning. You're going through it. The valley's dark. You're in the middle of a battle. You face disappointment and grief and every other thing. It's right there. Oh, but I'm telling you, we can overcome. If we'll just believe in our God, we can overcome. Hallelujah. We shall triumph. Amen. No complaining, no griping. Only lifting our hands and say, he's been so good to me. I feel like traveling on. I'm not trying to stir up something that's tender. But when I watch parents that lost their son stand and worship God and shout to the Lord, I said, there's no wimps here. Only winners. I have done a good job getting it across, but I am tired. Maybe this is a little human exasperation coming through, but I'm tired of people not serving God over every and any little insignificant reason. This is for the overcomer. How do you do this? Halfway joking, I say, what do you do? Do you give an altar call for those who've just been wimpy in your faith? I may not have the audacity to give that kind of altar call, but if someone would have that kind of honesty this morning, see, I've just been wimpy about my faith. I let every little thing cause me to compromise and give in and give out and give up. I'm telling you, if someone would just be honest, like you'd get help from God like you never had before. There's just something happens, Sister Rowe, when we surrender fully to the Lord Jesus Christ. Something will happen. I won't give that kind of altar call, but you can give that kind of response. Would you stand across the building? Hallelujah. Hallelujah. I wonder if you're here this morning, you don't know Jesus. I'm telling you, this world is going to catch on fire. Unimaginable things are going to happen. But if you know Jesus, He's going to make a way of escape. He's going to deliver. Hallelujah. You can have a crown of life. Hallelujah. I don't know what to do with this. Let's just lift our hands and praise the Lord and say, Jesus, I'm in this to the end. I'm in this to the end. I will not compromise. I will not give up. I will not give out. I've made up my mind. I've made my decision. I will serve the Lord. Hallelujah. Oh, hallelujah. Oh, hallelujah. Oh, hallelujah. Hallelujah. I'm going to do it, Brother Cruz. I'm going to give the altar call right now. It's going to take honesty, but I'm telling you, God will meet you here. I wonder who would say in your heart right now, I've not been committed the way I need to be. I've let things keep me out of church. I've let things keep me from serving God. I've let things keep me from doing His will. And I'm tired of that. I see these in Smyrna who are sold out 100%. I don't want to be that compromiser. I want to be that committed one. I've moved back. I've let up. I've gotten loose on some things. But this morning, I want to recommit my life and join those of the Church of Smyrna. Are there others that come right now and say, I'm coming to recommit wholly and fully and completely to Jesus Christ? Are there others that would come right now? Amen. I want to commit fully. Amen. God bless you. Are there others? Amen. God bless you. I'm coming for recommitment. It's not a time to grow cold in our souls. It's not a time to let the worldly influence steal our passion. Amen. For our love for God to wax weak. It's time to move up closer. It's time to sell out more. It's time to give more completely. Hallelujah. I'm not going to be a wimp. I'm going to be a winner. Even if you're here and don't know Christ, join those that are coming. There'll be somebody to pray with you this morning. Oh, hallelujah. Make sure everybody's prayed for around the front. Hallelujah. Hallelujah. Be thou faithful unto death, and I'll give you a crown of life. Oh, hallelujah. I said, hallelujah. Be thou faithful unto death, and I'll give you

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1: Troubles, they don't last always.
0: I refuse to say Caesar is Lord.
1: For there's a
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1: The Bible said straightway Jesus constrained his disciples to get into a ship to go before him and to the other side while he sent the multitudes away. Now this is right after he had the great miracle. Amen. Fed 5,000 men beside the women and the children with two little fish and five loaves. And now he is telling the disciples he's going to send them out while he sends the multitude away. And when he had sent the multitudes away, he went up into a mountain apart to pray. And when the evening was come, he was there alone. Verse 24. But the ship was now in the midst of the sea, tossed with waves, for the wind was contrary. And in the fourth watch of the night, Jesus went unto them walking on the sea. And when the disciples saw him walking on the sea, they were troubled, saying, "It is a spirit," and they cried out for fear. But straightway Jesus spake unto them, saying, "Be of good cheer, it is I, be not afraid." And Peter answered him and said, "Lord, if it be thou, bid me come unto thee on the water." And he said, "Come." And when Peter was come down out of the ship, he walked on the water to go to Jesus. But when he saw the wind boisterous, he was afraid. And beginning to sink, he cried, "Lord, save me." And immediately Jesus stretched forth his hand and called him and said unto him, "Hold thou of little faith, wherefore didst thou doubt?" And when they were come into the ship, the wind ceased. Then they that were in the ship came and worshipped him, saying, "Of a truth, thou art the Son of God." I want to preach a little while on Christ is coming. Christ is coming. Amen. Had we been living in the Old Testament era, amen, there was a lot of things that the children of Israel went through. And they suffered a lot of things. A lot of things they suffered, we know tonight, they suffered at their own peril. Amen. It was their own shortcomings. It was their own failures that brought a lot of the trouble. And that's the same thing with us. A lot of the things we endure is our doing. Somebody say amen. Amen. But I'm telling you, there was a lot of things that they endured simply because of who they were. They were the people of God. And I'm telling you, the devil hasn't changed his mind about how he feels about the people of God. You realize, amen, it's not a love-hate affair. It's a hate affair. And the only love to it is he loves to hate us. And we love to hate him. Amen. That's right. Amen. I hate the devil. I really do. I hate the devil. I hate who he is. I hate his work. I hate his plans. I hate his everything about him, thank God. Amen. And he hates us just as well. He hated those people, those Jewish people, because he knew even more than they did. He knew that through their lineage, there would be a time when Christ would come to this world. That's right. Amen. He knew that. And so he'd done everything he could to hinder it, to stop it. Amen. To hurt. Everything he could. Amen. But I'm telling you, throughout that Old Testament era, as those people suffered the many things that they suffered, the one thing that they had to look forward to, amen, as they would talk about their troubles and their hurts and their pains, amen, they knew.

knew there would come a time when Christ would come. The Messiah would come. Amen. That was their anchor. Come on here now. That was their anchor. That was the thing that held them. Amen. When times, amen, were hard and things were dark and gloomy, and it seems like, amen, there was no ending, amen, to the hurt and the pain and the misery. Amen, Brother James, the only thing they could reach out and grab a hold of, amen, was the promise of God that one day Messiah would come and He would right the wrongs. Amen. I'm telling you, amen, the devil's got his day coming. Amen. Christ is coming. He's going to right the wrongs. Amen. And the injustices of this world. Do we live in a fair world? No, by no means. Amen. There's so much injustice in this world. There's injustice, amen, in life in general. I'm telling you, you got to be honest with me here and grieve. Amen. There's a lot of things that are not fair in this life. I see circumstances and situations that people are involved in, amen, that are not fair. Amen. It's not their doing sometimes. It's just circumstances fail the way they did. It's not a fair world. But I'm telling you, amen, there's a Christ coming. Amen. It's going to right the wrongs of this world. Can you say amen? Listen. Amen. As they went through all they went through, amen, their comfort lay in the promise that the Messiah would come. Christ would come. Amen. There would come that time, that day. Now, we know that when Christ finally came to this world, amen, they allowed themselves to believe something that was not scriptural. It was not promised. And that was they allowed themselves to believe that when He showed up, amen, He was going to set up an earthly throne right here in this world. And that He was going to overthrow their oppressors, which at that particular time, amen, would have been the Romans. But it wasn't just the Romans. They'd been under oppression by some other nations. And they thought that when He finally came, amen, that He would come bearing a sword and He'd be a warrior, as it were. And He would overthrow all those kingdoms and set up a throne that never would be overthrown again. What they didn't understand was the underlying trouble of this whole world, amen, is sin. Amen. Sin, amen, that's the underlying trouble. And if you set up a kingdom in this world, as long as there's sin involved, amen, it'll finally catch a hold. It'll finally poison it and deteriorate it. Amen. They didn't understand that and they allowed themselves to be disappointed. Amen. I'm telling you, you can allow yourself to be disappointed, but I don't want you to be. I want you to understand tonight, amen, that Christ is coming. Amen. They believe that, and surely, amen, there come that hour, amen, when Christ showed up on earth. Yes, He did. He stepped out of heaven, amen, according to the promise of God. Amen. He stepped right down the planet earth. Amen. Came in the form of a babe in a manger. Oh, God. Amen. Came to this earth fully God and fully man. He came Emmanuel, God with us. Amen. So here He was on planet earth. And when He came to, amen, and started combating, amen, the very forces of hell that had brought all the heart. All the sorrow, all the misery, all the pain. You see, and then we are people, even as Jesus, the Bible said, He was a man acquainted with grief. So are we. Amen. We know what it is to hurt. We know what it is to cry. Come on here now. We know what it is to be discouraged and be disappointed. Amen. We know what it is to bear loss. Amen. I'm telling you, you hear me tonight. Amen. It's a world where there's a lot of pain. There's a lot of hurt. Come on here. Amen. And that's what Christ came to fight. That's what Christ came to battle. Amen. He came to battle our hurt, battle our pain, battle our misery. And to do that, amen, had to go against the very thing that underlined it all, and that's sin. See, if there were no sin, there'd be no death. If there'd be no sin, there'd be no sickness. All the things that have become all too familiar to us, it wouldn't even be a part of this world had there been no sin. Amen. We wouldn't know what pain was if there was no sin. We wouldn't know what sickness was. Amen.
physical ailments, amen, death, burial, all of those things would be irrelevant had there not come sin. But sin came. Yes, it did. Sin came. It entered into this world. And because of that, amen, every time a tear slips down your cheek, amen, you can trace the origin of that tear, especially if it's caused by, amen, misery and pain. You can trace the origin of it all the way to the garden, amen, where the devil, amen, deceived Adam and Eve. Yes, you can. Every time it feels like your heart's about to break, you can trace the origin of that all the way to the garden. Every time you pick up a paper and you read of a murder, you read of a robbery, you read of a rape, amen, some injustice, it's all traced back, amen, to that failure in the garden. That's what Christ came to fight. And we find him there in Matthew's gospel. Amen. As he goes out, the Bible said he was led of the Spirit into the wilderness. And there in the wilderness, he confronted the devil. Every facet, amen, of sin. Amen. Every trial, every kind of temptation, amen, the devil could throw at him, he did. Amen. But I want to tell you tonight and report to you, amen, he came to this world. Amen. And he was tempted, amen, just like you and I. Amen. But the Bible said without sin, he never did sin. Amen. No, he didn't. Right there in that wilderness experience, amen, he was a conqueror. Hey, yes, he was. He was a conqueror. Amen. The devil never could defeat him. He never could break him. Amen. He was the conqueror. He defeated sin before he ever took that cross on his shoulders. Amen. He had already went to Gethsemane and crawled under the load of all the sins of the world. Come on here now. He had already crawled under the load of all. I remember what it was like when I was lost, how heavy that condemnation was. You remember that? Amen. You multiply that by the billions of people on planet Earth. Amen. And we can't even get we can't even fathom what that was. But he took the sins of the whole world, amen, upon himself. Amen. And then he crawled under that cross and went to Calvary and hung there, bled and died. And he said, "It is finished. Thank God I've won." Amen. "I've whipped it. I've beat it. I've conquered it. Thank God." Amen. Yes, he did. And then he went to the cross. Amen. Went to the tomb, and he was placed in the tomb 3 days and nights. Amen. But he stepped out of that tomb and he said, "I was he that was alive and was dead." Woo! "And am alive forevermore." I'm telling you tonight, we serve a living Savior. He's not in a grave somewhere. He is a living Savior. He's alive tonight. Hear me? Amen. Oh, thank God. But here we are tonight as I look at this text. A familiar text that we've used several times over the years. Amen. But I kind of get a fresh glimpse of it here. Amen. Here Jesus had performed this great miracle of feeding these 5,000 people with just two little fish and five loaves. After everybody had ate, amen, they took up the fragments that remained, 12 baskets full. They had more left over than they started with. Huh? Amen. So now, amen, Jesus tells his disciples to get in the ship and go on to the other side. And I'm going to dismiss the congregation. Amen. And I'll meet you there. You head on out here now. Amen. So they headed on out. He wanted to get alone to pray. I'm telling you, I don't know about you, but there's just times I love being with you. Come on here now. I love spending time with my wife. Amen. I carve out time. Come on here now. I got things to do. But Brother James, I purposely carve out time. Amen. And just spend with her. Come on here. All right. Come on now. Got to do it. Amen. But I'm telling you tonight. Amen. I crave time. Amen. And I love time that I can just go and be alone with Jesus. Amen. I love that. I've got to have it. Amen. We got to have it, folks. Amen. We got to have that time. It's good to pray together, but we got to have that private time that we spend with Christ. Amen. So here Jesus, he longed to be with his Father a while. You go ahead. I'm going to dismiss the crowd. Amen. And then he was just longing, amen, to slip away and then to pray a little while. Well, he did. Amen. But now they're on the ship. Amen. They're out. He's gone to pray and they're doing exactly what he told them to do. But in the midst of their obedience, amen, in a world that's full of trouble, here
waters where they were at. The Bible said the ship was now in the midst of the sea. Hey, I'll tell you something tonight. We're not in heaven. We're in the midst of this world. And you realize this world's like an ocean. Amen. This world's like a sea. I mean, trouble could erupt at any moment. Amen. Storms can come up at any moment. Amen. That's where it is on the sea. Amen. It can be calm 1 minute. Amen. In just a few minutes' time, you'd be right in the midst of a raging storm. That's where life is. Amen. It seems like everything's all right. And then all of a sudden, it feels like your world is turning upside down. Can somebody say amen? Hallelujah. Here they are in the midst of this sea. And now the Bible said they were tossed with waves. Can somebody identify with that? Amen. I mean, it seems like, thank God for the days that all goes well. But then I'm telling you, it seems like there's times when you're just waves, you're just tossed. Huh? You're just tossed. I didn't say you're shipwrecked. I said you're just tossed. Huh? You're out on this sea of life. Amen. And you're just tossed. Amen. And then the Bible adds to that a complexity. Amen. That the wind was contrary. Amen. Just adding to the situation that everything that you might try to crawl out from under that is in vain. It seems like, and I think it was Mark or John maybe picked it up and talked about this. Amen. That they rode. Amen. It was contrary. Amen. It was almost an impossibility. Amen. To get anywhere. Amen. Can you imagine? Ain't that the way it is? Amen. Sometimes you're just going along and all of a sudden the waves come up. All of a sudden you're just tossed. And the wind is contrary. It doesn't look like anything's going to work out. Oh, come on now. It doesn't look like anything's going to work out. I mean, we leave a service like we did last Sunday night. Amen. When the presence of the Lord is so real. Amen. God was so real. We were so blessed. Amen. And then face a week. Amen. Like we have this past week. So many things happened throughout this week. So many things have transpired. Amen. And I'm telling you, we need get to them point. It feels like though we know by faith, we're not doubting our faith. We're not questioning our faith, but we feel like sometimes it does feel like, amen, that we're all alone. Amen. It feels like we're here. Amen. Being tossed. Amen. It feels like the Lord is just so far away. Amen. But I want to just tell somebody in this house tonight, amen, in the midst of your storm, in the midst of your trouble, in the midst of your trial, that Jesus is coming. Christ is coming. Amen. Every trial I've been through over the last several years have been times that looked like an impossibility. But one thing, Sister Vicki, I always laid hold to. One thing I always laid claim to. Amen. Christ was coming. I knew that somewhere, amen, at some point, at some time, amen, in that storm, He was going to come. Oh, yeah, I did. I knew that He would show up. You know why? Because He always has. He's always been faithful. He's never left me alone. He's never let me down. When He made me that promise, amen, He'd never leave me nor forsake me. I've been able to lean on that. I've been able to hold to that and know that even when He wasn't there, I couldn't feel Him. I couldn't sense Him. I knew He was coming. Christ is coming. Christ is coming. Now here they are. Amen. And this little boat is being tossed. One side to the other. Amen. The waves. The wind is contrary. Amen. And they're looking for the Lord. They're looking for help. Well, the fourth watch passes, which will be from 6 o'clock to 9 o'clock. That fourth watch passes. First watch passes. And no Jesus. They're still struggling. I'm telling you, there's times when you feel like maybe, amen, certainly the Lord would have showed up by now. And for whatever reason, He hasn't. I got saved, my wife and I got saved, amen, together, 1978.
Amen. I'm telling you, amen, Brother Randolph, they preached more about the coming of the Lord in 78, amen, than they did in 88. And a lot more than they did in 08. Come on here now. Amen. But I'm trying to tell you, amen, when we got saved, amen, we was on a mountain for a while, and then it looked like we'd come back down to planet Earth. But I had that consolation. They said, Christ is coming. Come on here now. They said, Christ is coming. And we kept looking for him. Well, you know what happened? That fourth watch came and it went. He still didn't come. I thought surely we'd never see 2,000. As a matter of fact, in 78, amen, those prophecies went out that Christ would come in 88. He didn't. He come in 89. He didn't. Amen. Come on here now. Others have prophesied. Amen. Several years ago, there was a group, amen, that said, he's coming close by on that, a Nova star or something. I can't remember what it was now. Amen. And people were committing suicide. Amen. So they could get out and supposedly catch it before it got too far out. You got to kill yourself over this. All you got to do is stay dead to the world. Amen. But I'm telling you, the first watch came and it is gone. Brother Bird, could you say that tonight? Has the first watch come and gone in your life? Amen. It's come. It's already passed. A lot of us could say that. Amen. The first watch is come and passed. But that doesn't mean he's going to fail. That doesn't mean he won't come. That doesn't mean his word isn't real. I'm telling you tonight, amen, he'll do what he said. I like what he said in Numbers 23 and 19. For God is not a man that he should lie. Amen. If you get a glimpse of that text, I believe you see Christ step right beside him. And he said, neither the Son of Man that he should repent. Hath he said it, and shall he do it? Not do it. Hath he spoken, and shall he not make it good? I'm telling you, he's a man of his word. Can you say amen? I said he's a man of his word. If he said he'd come, he'll come. Hallelujah. The second watch started. 9 o'clock. Midnight came. That second watch ended. And still, the storm was raging. Come on now. Storm was raging. There's things, no doubt, that you have been involved in, circumstances. You thought, surely the Lord's going to get this thing straightened out before it gets much worse. And guess what? Sister Joan, it got worse. Didn't it? It got worse. So we're looking that way. Amen. So that second watch ended. Amen. It looked like he won't know we're around. But you know what? Amen. Call it whatever you will. Call it foolishness. That's what the world would say. But it's really not. I don't care. They label it anyway. It's not foolishness. I call it nothing but faith. That second watch has ended for some of us in some situations. At midnight came, amen, and went, amen, and Christ still didn't show up. Our circumstance was no better. If anything, it seemed only to get worse. Yo, come on here now. Amen. If anything, it seemed to get worse. The night was getting darker. And there's something about, amen, when night gets in that midnight hour. Amen. It seems like things are really getting perplexed. Amen. Things are really getting difficult. Well, it did. Amen. This third watch now had begun. This third watch had started. Amen. Surely, any minute now, amen, it's going to be over. Amen. But it didn't happen, did it? Amen. You ready? With me here tonight. Amen. That third watch ended. Amen. 3 o'clock came. Amen. They're still battling. They're still wrestling. Amen. The only problem is now. Amen. The sun's gone down and it's dark. Amen. As it gets past midnight, heading on the dome, it gets darker and darker and darker. Imagine the storm. Amen. You see no stars. Amen. You see no moon. Amen. It's pitch dark. Amen. You're just being tossed around. Come on here now. And the devil would like to tell you, amen, you're going under this time. I got you right where I want you. Amen. But I got news for him. He

0: He that toucheth you toucheth the apple of his eye. Hey, man, I'm trying to tell you tonight, we don't belong to this world. We belong to the Lord Jesus Christ. We've been bought with a price. Amen. We've been purchased, and we belong to him, and he will keep us.
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2: 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David Brim. Up next, another great message from David Brim.
3: Hallelujah. To the book of Ephesians. Hallelujah. Amen. I've tossed back and forth about what to preach tonight and feel like maybe this is the direction for us to go tonight. Amen. The book of Ephesians chapter 4, verse 27, just a small verse that we're going to read to you as our text tonight. Okay, we'll read it as our text, and then I want to preach to you for just a little while. Amen. Probably won't be long. Amen, but I want to preach to you a little bit. Ephesians 4:27, neither give place to the devil. Neither give place to the devil. Before you close your Bibles, you might just look there with me as I talk about this, but you can see that what Paul is writing about and talking about as he's dealing with the Ephesians and the church of Ephesus. He says there in verse 25, putting away lying, speaking every man truth with his neighbor, remembers one for another, be angry, sin not, let the sun not go down on your wrath. And then he says, neither give place to the devil. Let him that steals, that stole, steal no more, but rather let him labor, working with his hands. Amen. I think that he's dealing with an issue here, and especially in verse 26. It's a very emotional issue that he's dealing with, and anger and letting Satan get a hold of something in your life and use it against you.
4: Right.
3: All right? That's what he's saying. Yeah. And when we look at that verse, you know, be ye angry and sin not, let not the sun go down upon your wrath. I mean, you know that anger is a very difficult emotion to deal with, right? But sometimes it's not just anger, but our emotions is something that Satan can use as a tool against us. Amen? But I want us to focus on that one verse. Amen. Neither give place to the devil.
4: Amen.
3: Neither give place to the devil. Have you ever had a salesman drop by your house to visit with you? Did you ever have a salesman come by, amen, and stop by your house to try to sell you Omaha steaks? Did you ever have a salesman try to stop by and to sell you on a Kirby vacuum cleaner? Sell you on life insurance? Right? Yeah. They come and they arrive at the door with a message for you that, you know, that's just too good to be true. This is a rock bottom price. And then when you try to get out of it, it is almost as if they put their foot in the door. And they've got like, we're not leaving. Don't try to close that door. Not. Don't you dare try. We're not going nowhere. You're not going nowhere. We've still got to, you know. Neither give place to the devil. Neither give place. That's what I want to talk to you about tonight, all right? Amen. The Lord will help us. Amen. Because sometimes we're not careful. Amen. We give the enemy a place to work in our life. We give the enemy an opportunity to work in our life. David, he had just recently become king. He had a desire to take the city, and the Jebusites had settled into the city of Jerusalem there, that stronghold. They'd created a stronghold, a place where they had kind of just entrenched themselves in the land of promise, in the inheritance of God's people. They really weren't really causing any much that much trouble. You know, they was just there. They just had a stronghold right there in the middle of God's property. Right there where God's people dwelt. They had a stronghold. The Jebusites. David went and he took the city and he delivered the city from the Jebusites. Amen. And we know the story how David was king. But the fact was, amen, that the enemy had a foothold in the land of promise. That was not God's intention. That's not God's plan. And many times we feel like that, the Jebusites aren't causing us no problem. We've lived with them and coexisted with them for a long time. We've got along just well with one another, and there's really not any problem. But the fact was, they did not belong in the promised land of God. Amen. There's many times that if we're not careful, Satan, he is very deceivious, and he comes and he tries, amen, to find an area in your life where he can establish a foothold, where he can establish a stronghold in your life. Amen. He comes and he comes in a sometimes very, very delicately. He comes very cautiously. He comes very happily into your life. Amen. To try to find a place where he can have a foothold, a place where he can lodge himself into your life. You see, Satan does not want you to be totally sold out to God. He does not want you to have a 100% sold out, amen, believer in Jesus Christ. Amen. He don't want you to just be completely given over to God. He does not want you to say, yes, Lord, and surrender all to him. He wants you to always to have a little place for him in your life. He wants you to always have a little place that he can abide, a little place where he can dwell. He likes to have a place. He likes to have a place. You remember the story of Nehemiah? Nehemiah had come from, and he came to the city of Jerusalem. The city walls were torn down. The gates were burned. Amen. The enemy was, there was a reproach of, against, the, and it was just a bad situation Nehemiah came to. Nehemiah came, and with the help of the Lord, they rebuilt the walls. While they was rebuilding the walls, they had adversaries that came against them, that warred against them. They lied on Nehemiah. They fought against Nehemiah. They tried to kill Nehemiah. They did everything against Nehemiah to try to get him out. These enemies, they came against him. But Nehemiah prevailed. Nehemiah built the wall. Nehemiah built the gates. And there came a time that Nehemiah had to return back to Babylon. He had to go back and report to the king. And you know, now that the temple's there, the walls are built, everything's good. Nehemiah goes, he gives his report, he comes back to Jerusalem. And when he gets back to Jerusalem, he discovers, amen, that the priest had moved. One of the arch enemies of Nehemiah. The one that had opposed the building of the wall. They had cleared out a room in the temple and allowed him to move in to the temple. They were letting him live right there. Nehemiah came, and when Nehemiah saw it, boy, let me tell you what, Nehemiah was angry. Nehemiah served him an eviction notice. Nehemiah kicked him out and threw his stuff out. Amen. And said, you know, get it out of here. We're not going to have that. Because you know what? The enemy always likes to have a place. He always wants a place in your life. He don't have to have the biggest room. He don't have to have the biggest thing. All he wants is a place. A place. Yeah. All he wants is just a little place where he can quietly abide. Well, just a corner. Just give me a nail to hang on. Just give me a little place there that I can come. Just give me a little place. Satan always likes to have a place. Not just in Brother David's life, but in every one of your lives, Satan wants to have a place. Satan wants that place. You say, oh, but David, no way, man. I'm not giving him anywhere in my life. Not giving him anywhere in my life. Oh, be careful, because Satan, he comes very slyly trying to find a place in your life. You see, he don't have to have some big thing that he works with. He just starts with something little. Something very little. When I look at the scripture, I find there is people that had that allowed Satan just to have a place. Just to have a place. Good people. Good people. And the one that I was thinking of, I was thinking of Judas. You say, well, wait, Judas wasn't a good man, was he? Well, I believe that he was a good man. I believe there was a lot of good things about Judas. I believe that there was good things. I mean, the Lord selected him. And did the Lord say, oops? Was that one of those mistakes, Brother Jonathan, that the Lord made? Was that when Jesus messed up choosing Judas to be one of the 12? I don't think so. I don't think so. But the problem with Judas was, even though he was around the things of God, even though he heard the teachings of Christ, even though he saw miracles firsthand and he witnessed such great things, there was still a place in his life, a little area of his life that was not surrendered to God, that Satan had discovered a place. A place. And Judas never was able, amen, to get Satan out of that place in his life. Amen, and to surrender that place to God. And you know the story, how that one day Satan, amen, came out of his place. And he filled the heart of Judas to betray the Lord for 30 pieces of silver. Just a little place. Judas, my goodness, man, you were in the best church in the world. Judas, you had the best pastor in the world. How could you mess up? How could you mess up? Because Satan was given a place. A place. That's right. You know, I think the Lord knew about Peter's place as well. Better than Peter did. Because the Lord said, you're going to deny me. Oh no. Not me, Lord. Not me. I'll never deny you. I'll never deny you. You're going to deny me. Uh-uh. Lord, not me. Boy, look at all these others, Lord. They would. But Lord, not old, good old brother Peter. Amen. Not me, Lord. But the Lord knew there was a place inside of Peter. He knew there was a place there that wasn't totally surrendered. And sure enough, when he got around the fire of the enemy and the pressure came against Peter and he was questioned and he was quizzed, amen, he denied the Lord 3 times. And when he heard the cock crow, amen, it broke his heart because he realized there was a place. What about you tonight? What about you? And Paul, he was a great man of God, great preacher, great missionary, great evangelist. My, I tell you, he could preach, and man, he could preach all night. He could preach till the Eutychuses went to sleep. Amen. Me and him have a lot in common in that regard. He could preach and good things could happen. He had good men that followed him. Man, what about Barnabas? Right? What about those good men that followed? What about Luke that was with him? That hung with him to the very end. He had good men that followed him. And there was one by the name of Demas that followed him. I don't think Demas was a bad person. I don't think Demas hated the Lord. But I think Demas loved the Lord. I think he loved Paul. I think he loved the ministry. I think he loved the work of God. But what did Paul say? Demas hath forsaken me, having loved this present world. The problem was, amen, that Demas had a place in his heart that he allowed Satan to lodge in his life. Amen. And when the time came and the pressure came, he caved to Satan. Amen. Because there was that place. That place. Got to be careful that you don't let Satan have a place in your life. Yes, it can happen. See, sometimes Satan, he knows where to look for the place. The place. Man, all you guys that hunt out at the campground, you like to deer hunt? Amen. It won't be long here, in just a month or two, you'll be out, start scouting your place. You'll be looking for your place that you're going to go. I've already got my place. If the tree hasn't fallen down, I'll probably be in the same place. Me and the deer got a very good agreement going on. We work it out. But I got my place, you know, your place. And you know, the reason is, you're going to scout that out because you are looking for a strategic advantage in order to shoot yourself some venison. That's what you're looking for, a strategic place where you can be there, that you can do. And so what do? You're going to wake up way early one morning, and you're going to go and you're going to get up there long before daylight. You're going to have washed your clothes in scentless detergent. You're going to have taken a shower in scentless soap, and you're going to be out of your senses, and you're going to go out there and sit in the cold, and you're going to climb up in there in the dark. And you're going to sit there up there in the dark, and you're going to be waiting and waiting and waiting and waiting as the sun comes up and the sun goes down. Amen. But you'll go out the next day, and you'll wait, and the next day, and you'll wait, and you'll go the next day until right at one time. Amen. You will wait for your moment. You will wait for your time. Satan is looking for a place. He is trying to find a place in your life that he can destroy you spiritually. Yes, he is. Amen. Let me just tell you how he finds these places. Right. Amen. Sometimes when we get hurt, somebody does something to hurt us. Right. We get our feelings hurt. We get offended. Pastor says something, he offends us. Somebody didn't shake your hand, and you're offended. Somebody spoke ill of you. Somebody did wrong. But now you've got a spot in your heart where you're tender, where you've been hurt, and Satan has found a place. Satan has found a place. You allow yourself to get angry. You allow yourself to get bitter. You allow yourself, amen, to absorb and to take in all of the hurt and all of the pain. And you dwell on it and you think on it. And it festers and it grows. And guess what? Satan has found a place in your life. You may think, Lord, I can deal with it. I can deal with it. I can be angry at that person and still deal with it. No, you can't, because Satan will use that against you. Satan uses it. You go through some particularly dark trial, some very difficult place. Maybe you suffer rejection. Maybe you suffer hurt. Whatever it is, through that trial, through that very difficult and hard thing that you have faced in your life, suddenly there is a seed planted in your heart. There is a seed of distrust, a seed of unbelief that is placed in your heart, that God, you let me down, that you failed me here. You try to go on. You try to push on. You try to serve God. But Satan has found his place. And if you never get it resolved with God, amen, Satan will dwell there in that place, in your heart, seated upon that unbelief in your life. Amen, until he can come and rise up and use that little element of unbelief inside of you to destroy all your faith in God and to make you question God completely. I have seen when Satan finds a place in somebody's life and he uses it to their destruction. Just a place. Just a place. Yeah. See, it happens when we decide that we are going to let down in our standard in just one little area. You've lived this way forever. You've lived and you believed the same thing you've lived, you know, for years. But maybe it's a new job. Maybe it's a new friend. Maybe it's some new influence in your life that makes you begin to question what you've always believed. And the next thing you know, you've backed up in one little area. I've heard people say, yeah, I've changed, but you know what? I'm just the same I've always been. I've got one little thing there, but it's all, I'm still the same. Still love the Lord, still serving God. You have to be careful when you let the enemy have even one place. One place. Young people, you go to youth camp and the preacher preaches to you. You make fresh commitments to God. You make fresh dedications to the Lord. You give up things out of your life. You sell out some things to the Lord. Hey, man, you know why? I mean, you go, maybe it's, I know we haven't had one yet this year. I don't believe it. Make your trip to the burn barrel and you throw in your trash and all of your junk that you've been, you know, that God's been speaking to you about and you've been feeling convicted about it and God's been talking to your heart and you kind of make some surrenders and you make some fresh consecrations to the Lord, but yet you hold back in just one area. Just one little thing. Satan's found his place. And Satan will use that place to rise up and bring destruction into your life.
4: Yes, he will. Amen.
3: Brother David, I don't know of any place in my life. The scripture says, neither give place to the devil.
4: Amen.
3: Don't even let him have not one foothold. If there's anything in your life, you need to remove it. Amen. Because one day there's going to come a tempter against you. And he will know of the one place in your life. He will know of one hidden sin. He will know of that one weakness in your life. And he will come against you and he will attack you in that area. He will rise up out of his place. He is not going to live there and coexist with you forever. But realize his ultimate plan, his ultimate goal is your destruction. Amen. He has come to seek, amen, to those that he can devour. Amen. And he does want to destroy you. He's come to appease, to play nice. And that word that Brother Dwayne Gallagher used the other day, I love it. He's come just for funsies. Satan does not do anything for funsies. Satan does not come to appease. Satan did not come to play nice. But the Bible says he's come to kill, to steal, and to destroy. And last time I looked in my dictionary and in my thesaurus, all three of those are really, really bad.
4: Amen.
3: That's right.
4: Yes, they are.
3: Don't give place to the devil.
4: Amen.
3: Don't give place to the devil.
4: Yes.
3: Brother David, just this little thing I have, you know, me and God's made an arrangement. You made an arrangement with God, really? How'd you negotiate that? Me and God, we've got an arrangement and we've worked it out. I can have my one little thing here. No. See, you give place to the devil. Give place to the devil. Amen. You need to search your heart. You need to search your heart that there is no place that Satan can bring about destruction in your life. No place. It don't matter if you're a preacher. Don't matter who you are, teacher, bus worker. It don't matter who you are. If you have just one place, How many of you know what a squatter is? You need to read a good Louis L'Amour book sometime and learn what a squatter is. The rancher can have thousands of acres that he grazes his cattle on. But what the squatter does is he just builds a little cabin, often some very unused portion of the rancher's property. And there he settles in, and there he dwells. First, he starts off with just a little bitty cabin. The next thing you know, he's got a little bit of livestock. The next thing you know, he's built onto the cabin and he's got 20 kids. Hey, back in those days, they had big families. The next thing you know, he's beginning to spread out. Now he's running cattle. Now he's got horses. And before long, he's got as big a ranch house as you've got. That's the way Satan works. He wants to come and he wants to just take one little area of your life. One little area. Can I encourage you tonight, God, search my heart. That there's not even one place. One place. Man, young people, it can be a boy. It can be a girlfriend. Can. Yeah. Men. It can be that friend at work. That's right. Hey, you know, you got to be careful. Remember that story, and I'm closing with this. Remember that story of David and Bathsheba? Horrible story. Horrible story. But the man of God came by, Nathanael came by. He came to David and he put out his long bony finger and pointed into David's face and said, "Thou art the man." But he told him a story first. He told him about the man that had a great flock of sheep, had great number of sheep. And that man that had great number of sheep went and killed and slaughtered the one lamb that belonged to his neighbor. That man that just had one sheep. When the traveler came and said, "Hey, I need a place to sleep." Traveler came, "I need food to eat." He went over and he killed the lamb of his neighbor. And I taught this in the Sunday school class about that traveler. That traveler, you know what? He just passing by. He didn't live there. He didn't dwell there. He was just passing by for a moment. And when the man opened up the door and invited him in, he gave a place. You know what? Sometimes when Satan comes traveling by, you need to keep him going.
4: That's right. Amen.
3: You need to put out a sign, "No vacancy in my life."
4: That's right.
3: There's no place for you, Satan.
4: No place.
3: Would you stand with me tonight?
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6: And then again to the 13th chapter of Hebrews. Praise the Lord. It's always a pleasure for me to look around and see friends that I've known for years and served the Lord with. I always take it serious, you know, to expect you to give me 30, 45 minutes or however long I preach of your time. I'm not historically windy, though I have preached long on occasion. My wife threatens to cut my oxygen off if I don't sit down and shut up, and so I try to keep the long-winded preaching to a bare minimum. I don't think I'll be windy today, but you just can't never tell. Some messages, you know, some things that men are called upon to preach are much more palatable and enjoyable to discuss than others. I get the feeling that there's some that may not want to hear what I got to say. Might not like what I said yesterday. I didn't like all of it either. But you got to do what you got to do, and that's all I know. Brother Koshy said, to be able to be a pastor, you have to be able, if this room, the entire floor was covered with eggs. I mean, one right against the other. To be a pastor, you'd have to be able to walk from here to the foyer without cracking any. I can't do it. And I haven't run across nobody else either. I break as few as I can help. But it's going to crack some of them if I do what I got to do. So I hope I don't burst your bubble here this morning. I had no intention. Matter of fact, it'd be good for you if you'd get the Sunday night sermon. For those of you that wasn't able to be here, maybe that would help you a little bit to be able to swallow some of this. Verse 9. For we are laborers together with God. Ye are God's husbandry. Ye are God's building. According to the grace of God, which is given unto me as a wise master builder, I have laid the foundation, and another buildeth thereon. But let every man take heed how he buildeth thereupon. For other foundation can no man lay than that is laid, which is Jesus Christ. Now if any man build upon this foundation, gold, silver, precious stones, wood, hay, stubble, every man's work shall be made manifest, for the day shall declare it, because it shall be revealed by fire. And the fire shall try every man's work of what sort it is. If any man's work abide, which he hath built thereupon, he shall receive a reward. If any man's work shall be burned, he shall suffer loss, but he himself shall be saved, yet so as by fire. Know you not that ye are the temple of God, and that the Spirit of God dwelleth in you? Now, I told you yesterday when we started that I was intending on preaching on building a Christian life. That's the central theme of these three messages. Now, yesterday I talked about the one foundation. That's what Paul said in verse 11. There's just one foundation, and that foundation is Jesus. And the reason that that's the only foundation you can build a Christian life on is because that's the only stable foundation. All else is sinking sand. So that brings us to today, and I want to talk to you about how that your life turns out. It turns out the way you build it. In other words, how it turns out is going to depend on you, the builder. So we're going to talk about you, the builder. You see, when you are saved, you begin to build a Christian life. You don't just get saved and get stuck there, though a lot of people have. But God gives you a plan. The Bible. And He provides you with accounts at various places where you can get good material in His name. Are y'all following me? In other words, you can go to the church, and you can go to prayer, and you can go to Bible school, you can go to the Holy Ghost, and God has provided an account for you, the means of grace, the old sages called it. And that's where you can go, and in His name, you can get good material to build your Christian life. Now, Paul, in the verses that I read here in Corinthians, 3 Corinthians, he made comment here and said,

That means it's just a pretense. I mean, it's not useful for anything. It's just for looks. They build follies in their garden, which looks like a miniature castle or some small, Westminster Abbey. It's not for dwelling in. It's not for living in. It's not for abiding in. It's just a folly. But if you're going to build a Christian life, the first thing you need to remember is it's got to be useful. The second thing is that it needs to be durable. And by that I mean it needs to be able to stand up against the tests and the troubles that's going to come, because they are going to come. And a Christian life that's not durable is useless. Well, why do you say that, Brother Taylor? Because we've got too many people that are on the wrecks of time. That somehow or another started out good but couldn't finish. You see, the thing of it is, if we don't finish, then all that's done prior is wasted. As the tree falls, that's the way it's going to lay. And if a man's life was 50 years, the Bible said, of righteousness, and then he turned from it in the end, all of that past righteousness is forgotten. So if you're going to build a Christian life, it's got to be durable. And it has to be acceptable. Holy and acceptable unto God. I know that's a different type of holy I'm using there than what's in the actual Romans chapter 12, but it means that it's going to have to pass God's scrutiny. I mean, if you have no building inspections, you can build anything or nothing. I mean, a lot of people say, well, as long as it suits me, it's fine. Yeah, but not this house I'm talking about. It may suit you and not be fine. It's got to be acceptable. Now, we're told in verse 10 of the text that I just read, according to the grace of God, which is given unto me, as a wise master builder. Now, remember what I told you yesterday? God is the architect. He came up with the plan for Christian life. And now Paul is saying that he is the wise master builder. He's the superintendent on the job. He's the one, like your pastor and like elders and like others that are our leaders and direct our thinking in our lives, like Brother Cantor tried to do this morning and impress on us the things that we ought to do. He's like a superintendent on the job. He says, now this is the foundation you're supposed to build on. And this is how you're supposed to follow the plan. And then we, the congregation, the individuals in Corinth, were considered to be the laborers. He said, I have laid a foundation and another man buildeth thereon. But let every man take heed how he buildeth thereupon. How he builds on. So in other words, he's saying here, Paul is saying, that I'm giving you the direction of what you need to do. Now you better be sure you follow those directions. Because if you don't, y'all not getting this. The characteristics of a good construction crew are a group of people that will follow instructions. I've worked men numerous times over the years, and I found that you can't use but so much help that won't do what you tell them. So you've got to learn. Now, if you're going to build, you're going to be responsible for how this thing turns out. So you better be paying attention to the directions that you are being given. All right? Now, why is this so important today, Brother Taylor? Because we're living in a world when everybody thinks that their opinion is just as good as everybody else's opinion. And people feel like it doesn't make any difference how young and inexperienced they are. I know more than that gray-headed old man up there talking. And as a result of that, their whole makeup of what they're designing to build on this foundation of Christ is going to look like a folly when they're done. So, that takes us to Hebrews 13. Now, I want to

call your attention to this. There's two verses here that I want to read. Verse 7. Listen. Remember them which have the rule over you, who have spoken unto you the word of God, whose faith follow. Follow their faith, considering the end of their conversation or the manner of life. Now look at verse 17. I read that because it's very similar to the other one. Obey them that have the rule over you. Submit yourselves, for they watch for your souls, as they that must give an account, that they may do it with joy and not with grief, for that is unprofitable for you. You know, the best way for us to be able to come to a clear understanding of Scripture is to be able to visualize it. Okay? Now, I'm hoping this change in gear here and reading this other text is not going to mess you up, because it still has, I'm still on my subject. You see, Jesus used parables to do that very thing, to try to get us to visualize things. That's why He spoke in parables. I mean, by drawing a spiritual comparison between invisible spiritual things and natural things, He was able to open up our understanding. Now, when He said born again, that statement, that word, that phrase, it opened up Nicodemus' understanding. I mean, it helped him to see and understand the transformation that takes place when a person gets saved. They are, well, it's like they're born again. Now, when he talked about the wheat and the tares, that also helped us to understand the forces of good and evil in the world and how that we have to deal with those. But Jesus also used a method to help people visualize how divine exhortations apply in our everyday life. Like, for example, when he was showing the Pharisees their unmerciful spirit, He used the story of the elder brother or the unmerciful servant. When He wanted to show a lawyer the practical demonstration of what it meant to love your neighbor, He told about a good Samaritan. Now, today, what I want to do is I'm going to explore the meaning of those two verses that I just read in the 13th chapter of Hebrews. And what I want to do is I want to do it by applying them to some real life situations so you can see it. You see, the reason that we're looking at 7 and 17 together is because they're teaching three aspects of the same thing. And that is, if you're going to build a Christian life, if you're going to build on the only true foundation, you're going to have to learn what it is to feel and recognize your duty and loyalty to the ministry that's put over you. If you're going to freewheel it, if you're going to do what's right in your own eyes, you're going to be lost. Now, the reason I say three things is because verse 8, you know, I preached from yesterday, it talks about that perpetual sameness of Jesus. And because Jesus is always the same, and I really believe that is the key verse to the 13th chapter of Hebrews. If you was to extract that verse out of that chapter, it would seem to me to mean something entirely different than what it does. But because of the sameness of Jesus all through eternity, Paul is trying to emphasize that you need to revere what your leaders have said in the past. You need to reverence what they say in the present, and you need to revere what they said when you get out there in the future. Now, I want you to notice how it helps to remember that we've learned some things about the history of the Hebrews. And what I mean by that is I'm assuming some of you were here last year and I preached several messages about this happening here, Paul's letter to the Hebrews. And we learned some things about the Hebrews. Let me remind you of what we learned. One of them is that they were in the process of decaying spiritually.
They were entertaining the thought of going back into Judaism. If you read Hebrews, you'll find out that was the issue that Paul was trying to address. He said, if you go back, he said, there's nothing but a certain fearful looking for a judgment and fiery indignation which shall devour the adversaries. He despised Moses' law, died without mercy under two or three witnesses, and how much sore punishment suppose you shall he be thought worthy who has trodden underfoot the Son of God and counted the blood of the covenant wherewith if you were sanctified as an unholy thing. So in other words, he's talking to them about a group of people that are in danger of going back into Judaism and leaving their faith in Jesus. Now, they had a glorious legacy. I mean, they had known moves of God. Are y'all listening? They had experienced powerful moves of the Spirit of God. Paul talks about call to remembrance the former days and after which you were illuminated. I mean, they'd gone through some things that was powerful, but all of a sudden now seems like the cool breeze of compromise was blowing across their souls. They had, in the past, leadership that knew Christ and proclaimed His fullness. Matter of fact, they had in the past fought the devil and stood their ground. You know, Paul said, after which you were illuminated, you endured a great fight of affliction, partly whilst you were made a gazing stock, both in reproaches and afflictions, and partly while you just was the companions of them that were so used. So they had fought a fight. And they had been, in the past, persecuted as Christians and lost much personal property. You took joyfully the spoiling of your goods, knowing that in heaven you have a more enduring substance. Do y'all remember any of this? And yet they had labored on looking forward to that heavenly home. But now, yeah, you endured a great fight of affliction, partly, yeah, huh? You remember that, don't you? Knowing that you have in heaven a more enduring substance. But now they had changed their mind. They still reminisced over the old days, and they did it quite often. But the problem was, they were only remembering what they wanted to remember. That's the bad thing about a lot of reminiscence. It only remembers what they want to remember. Now, Paul reminds them in verse 7 of their duty and loyalty. If they're going to continue on of building their life on what the ministries of the past had told them. Now Paul's telling them to remember the old timers that first had impact on their life. Yeah, I don't know if you noticed that or not, but verse 7 started out with the word remember. Verse 17 starts out with the word obey. But in remember, that means think about what they said. Do you remember what the old timers used to preach? I mean, he's asking them to reflect on the ministries that they had to directly influence their life, how those ministries kind of corralled them in and set perimeters for them and pointed out goals to them. He's telling them to reflect on the Word of God that they've heard preached over the years. He's telling them to consider these old ministers, how consistent they were in their faithfulness to the end, and imitate that faith or follow it. Now let's follow this exhortation. Now, I told you the best way to visualize it is just to think about it in a setting that you can grasp. Let's think about this exhortation as if this letter was written to convocation instead of to the Hebrews. Now, this can be helpful to you, especially young people who are always in awe of great achievements. And we know that. And you got to be careful sometimes because being in awe of great achievements has pulled a lot of people away from holiness living. They have sold their birthright to be a success, a parent's success.
Let me ask you a couple questions. Now, I don't want you to answer them out loud, but I want you to just think about them with me, if you don't mind. Who won the World Series in 1989? Who won the Super Bowl in 1991? Who won the gold medal for the men's freestyle in the Olympics of 1976? I mean, we are in awe of great achievement, aren't we? Who won the Republican nomination in 1936 for president? Who was Harry Truman's vice president? Brother Taylor, do you know? No. I can't remember, and I didn't look it up. But those were quote-unquote great achievements in the eyes of the world one day. But let me ask you another question or two. Who most influenced you to come to Christ? I remember who that was. That was Ken, my older brother. Who was preaching in the revival that made the biggest impact on your life? I remember that was Nancy Marler. She was preaching the revival Sister Taylor and I got saved in. What pastor taught you the most in your early Christian life? Are y'all following these questions with me? Can you think of, you got an answer for it? I do. It was J.E. Winstead. Whose life seemed to challenge you the most as a Christian? Benny Sly. I remember old brother Benny Sly. He had pioneered 6 churches. I marveled at him. Do you? Whose preaching helped you to form your convictions more than anybody else? Brother Branham and Robert Holmes. I remember. Yeah. Who taught you the most about the Bible? Now, none of you will know this fella, but I can remember it as if it was yesterday, and how that he came to the church where I was attending and was doing a kids' crusade. And he had a kids' crusade on the Bible. And man, he taught them kids, and I came every night. Sister Taylor say, I tell you, I sat there with my eyes wide open, my jaw dropped down. I mean, he telling about how the Bible came into being and how the inspiration came, and he was using all them scriptures. His name was Irving Howard. I remember that. Now, what I'm telling you now is that's what Paul's trying to get us to understand. We need to remember things that really do matter. You see, Brother Branham's legacy has influenced the shape and the character of this fellowship and this school more probably than any other one individual. There's a lot of young people here that you didn't know, Brother Branham. I wished you had. But those of us here that are age-challenged, we remember Brother Branham. He started out to build a work that would help stay the tide of compromise that was eroding the power, and it's eroding power on the Pentecostal church. That's what he started out to do. And the evidence of the fact that this work was built on more than just his strong personality is just evident in the fact that it still exists 17 years after his death and doing the things that he wanted it to do. Now, if it had only been Brother Branham's vision and ability to instill in many of you the love for holiness, this fellowship would have been like all other typical Pentecostal fellowships. It would have died a long time ago. But every once in a while, we remember. Now, I'm asking you a question. Why would Paul write a letter and tell us to reflect and remember such things? One old boy one time, he was more remarkable for his zeal than his wisdom. And he told me, he said, you know, they need to stop talking about Brother Branham. They need to just let Brother Branham be dead. Paul said you're supposed to remember. He said you're supposed to remember what they taught you. Why would he have written a letter like that? Why would he say you need to reflect on these things? Because if we forget how much it costs to obtain this, we won't realize what it's going to cost to keep it.
Now the Hebrews were not where they had been spiritually. Neither is this body. Now I'm not just speaking about the obvious, the things that are visible and glaring. But I'm talking about, you know, because they just indicate that there's a problem. It's the same problem the Hebrews had. It's the same problem that every church has had down through the years. Sometimes it begins to become almost imperceivable. And you know what? One of the things that's always gave me cause for caution in the Bible is that in every instance when someone is slipping, it always seems that everyone else notices it but them. Hosea said there's a gray hair here and there and you don't know it. You're deteriorating and you don't know it. Samson said, well, you know, I'll just go out like I always did. And he didn't even know. It was gone. Now, Paul's advice is really key here. If we don't reflect on the wonder of what we had in the past, we will lose our future. Now, let me ask you this. I'm preaching here, and I know that I'm president of the school. This is a school's meeting. We call people here, and we have meeting, and we're intending to help you. But this meeting right now, I'm not as much trying to help you as I'm trying to get you to help me. Do we want to pass on to our children a backslid Pentecostal church? Do you want to backslide yourself? Then how are you going to prevent it, Brother Taylor? You're going to have to remember what they taught you. Now, do you remember what Brother Branham used to teach? Any of you in here remember what Brother Branham used to teach? Got your hands up, some of you. Does any of you in here, do you remember what he expected out of you? You remember how you felt when you knew what he expected out of you? I'm not preaching, Brother Branham. I'm trying to preach a principle that Paul laid down in this book. If you're going to build your life, you're going to have to remember what godly people that God put over you taught you in days gone by. If you forget it, you're going to wind up shipwrecking your soul, and you're going to have a whole lot of people following you like a string of boxcars right down into hell. Now, do you remember the sermons he preached on holiness and the Holy Ghost?

Bible Wholeness. I heard him preaching revival in other places. But one time at Bible Wholeness, and it just occurred to me, I remember what he preached, Brother Hudson. He preached on, and God remembered. But I'm not worried as much about God remembering this morning as I am whether you do. See, how would he want you to behave if he was here? I mean, this is what Paul's trying to drive into the hearts of those Hebrews in verse 7. When I mean, they're backing up, they're losing their grip, and he's telling them, you remember when things was going good and when God was moving and the power of the Lord was helping you. What if they were here now? He's saying, remember the lives of your great leaders in the past who had not given time or thought to heaping riches but devoted themselves to the work of God. I remember Brother Branham standing up and preaching. I remember when I was down at my brother's church and he was preaching. He was talking about, he said, I don't have nothing in this world, but I'm trying to do a work for God. And I remember he said, the only thing I have is I got a trailer out there at the Culp's place. And he said, I got the old green pickup truck that the saints gave me. But he said, I'm believing that God's going to help me to do a work for the kingdom. Now, you remember that? Review with a critical eye their manner of life and how it ended. If this cause is worth Brother Branham dying for, it's still worth dying for. Why do you say that, Brother Taylor? Because of the sameness of Jesus. Jesus is the same yesterday, today, and forever. And what we've erected on that foundation is still worthy of our sacrifice. Now, Paul reminds us in this verse of our duty and loyalty to ministers now, too. He says the real problem. You know, I'm going to run this by you here. Do you know that one of the biggest problems that I see in churches is short pastorates? You know, I was reading somewhere where it said the average pastor can't stay at a place over 2 or 3 years. And most of the time they quit over small things. Not nothing big, small things. And some churches vote their pastor out on a regular basis, and some people will vote against their pastor with no more idea what effect it would have on other people in the congregation than the man in the moon. They don't have no idea about it. I mean, every election I ever had, there was always 3 or 4 folks that voted against me, and I don't know whether that they had any concern or whatever about anybody else in the congregation except for the fact that they was against me. And that's all right, I can live with it. But that's one of the problems we have. You know, if you can just imagine something that happens in our present culture. Brother Donnie Smith shared this with me, so I borrowed this cream. I'm going to make my own butter. But in our society, a woman has a child. 2 years later, the man moves out. She gets another man and has another child. Year and a half later, he moves out. This scenario repeats itself over a period of 12 years. And so pretty soon, here's a woman who has 6 children, none of them having the same father. Can you imagine what kind of family that would be? Paul said this in 1 Corinthians 4. He said, for though you have 10,000 instructors in Christ, you have not many fathers. For in Christ Jesus, I've begotten you through the gospel. In other words, he's saying, you know what we really need? We need some people that'll stay around a while and establish some things. What kind of churches are we going to have when people don't even have a chance to get used to the preacher? Develop a relationship. You know, obey them that have the rule over you and submit yourselves. Obey your leaders. Recognize their authority. As a Christian, we willingly place ourselves under authority. I've learned that, you know, of course, that's a two-way process. Authority is.
And what I mean by that is a leader's got to make it as feasible as he can for Christians to put themselves under their authority. A lot of misunderstandings could be avoided if there would be a bond developed between the master builder and those he's trying to get to do the work. I mean, for they watch for your souls. That's what he said. They're like men that's tirelessly standing guard over your spiritual good. Now, I always like to tell the young people, you know, if you forget that Terry and I are watching for your soul, you're going to misunderstand a lot of what we do. These Bible school students, if they forget that Brother Link and I and Brother Sampson, and if they forget that Brother Snow and Sister Barnes, and if they forget that Brother Hampton and the rest of us around here are watching out for their soul, they're going to misunderstand something. Now, I've made it a point in my life, I don't like to be dictatorial. I don't like to do it. Matter of fact, if that's what it takes to get it done, they're going to have to find somebody else to do it because I just don't like it. And what I mean by that is, I've known pastors that they felt like they had to control everything and everybody, and I just don't like that. I don't like to do it. I don't want to do it. I feel like a person ought to be a priest and ought to be a king and ought to be able, you know what I mean, the priesthood of the believers. I do believe it. And I believe it. I don't believe it. I need to control everything. But here's the thing. I believe that people need to listen to me when I do say something. And understand that Brother Taylor is not just out to get on your case, but when he does say something, he means this is what you need to do. See, I'm not trying to make, and especially our young people, I don't like our young people or the Bible school students to think, the only time Brother Taylor ever talks to me is when he's getting on my case. I don't want them to feel that way. Matter of fact, there's times when I see a problem that, you know, I don't like, that I don't say anything. I just pray about it. And I said, Lord, if you'd like to take care of it before I say anything, that'd be great. And if you don't, then I'll say something. So if you're doing something you know you ought not be doing, and all of a sudden Brother Taylor witnesses, don't think because I didn't say anything that I didn't care. It just meant I was going to pray about it before I put the hammer down. And what Paul is requesting is that you, as Christians, invite the counsel and not resent the counsel of those that's trying to direct you. Why, Brother Taylor? Because he watches for your soul. If you're going to build a strong, stable Christian life, you're going to need to get the most out of your leadership and direction. Amen. I'm not smart, Alec. I'm really not. But when I talk to you young people, and I'm not scolding you because y'all are good people. I mean, I get the utmost cooperation out of the student body and the young people here. I just love them to death. But I just want to reaffirm to you. That's what my wife says. She don't call it nagging. I want to reaffirm to you that when Brother Taylor, when he tells you something, you may think this old gray-haired man don't know what he's talking about, but I've been where you've been and I'm on my way back. And I've already been where you're going, too. Think about that. Have you ever had the responsibility of watching a soul? Brother David, would you come? Have you ever had the responsibility of watching a soul? Some of you young parents out there with little children, do you feel a responsibility about that? I'm talking to you about, have you ever felt the responsibility of watching out for a soul? Well, you take that responsibility that you would feel over that newborn baby of yours and you multiply it 40 or 50 or 60 or 100 times. And that'll give you an idea of what your pastor feels like, of what I feel like, what Brother Sampson feels like, what Brother Terry feels like. Now, Brother Kanner,
has been very capably telling us that we're in the last days. And we are contending for the faith that was once delivered to the saints in an atmosphere that is hostile. The most hostile there have ever been. I don't believe that Babylon was any more hostile to Daniel and Shadrach, Meshach, and Abednego than the environment we're in right now in these last days. And those of us that are holding on to the faith that was once delivered to the saints, we have our battle ahead of us, the worst of it. I got this out of a book, 20th Century Speeches. It's a speech given by a man by the name of Chaim Rumkowski. He was in the ghetto. The title of the speech is Give Me Your Children. At the Lodz Ghetto in Poland, which the Germans used to incarcerate the old, the sick, and other unwanted Jews from the cities of Western Europe, Chaim Rumkowski, age 60, a widower without children, an elder of the ghetto, believed that he was ruling a Jewish state. He loved the ghetto, where more than 160,000 Jews were contained. It was his domain, his dominion. He tried to point out the value of ghettoization and partial fulfillment of the Zionist goals. He embraced and he repeatedly told the Jews in Lodz that when the war was over, he'd be chosen as a protectorate, that the Nazis would establish a Jewish state in Europe. And although Rumkowski bargained with the Jews to minimize the deportations from the ghetto, his Faustian pact with the Nazis obliged him to fulfill an unending series of deportation orders imposed on him by the Nazis. 10,000, 15,000, 20,000, then 10,000 more. Finally, the entire ghetto was given up to the gas chambers. The most chilling of all his exhortations to the inhabitants of the ghetto, perhaps indeed the most horrifying speech in this whole anthology, the book said, was this address in which he urged the Jews to give up their children to the Nazis and the gas oven. This is what he said. A grievous blow was struck the ghetto. They were asking us to give up the best we possess, the children and the elderly. I was unworthy of having children of my own, so I gave the best years of my life to children. I've lived and breathed with children. I never imagined that I would be forced to deliver this sacrifice, but put to the altar with my own hands. In my old age, I must stretch out my hands and a suspicion something was about to befall us. I anticipated something, and can you imagine this being said to a group of people, literally? And I was always like a watchman on guard to prevent it, but I was unsuccessful because I didn't know what was threatening us. I didn't know the nature of the danger. The taking of the sick from the hospitals caught me completely by surprise. And I give you my best proof of this. I had my own nearest and dearest among them, and I could do nothing. I thought that it would be the end of it. That after that, they'd leave us alone in peace for which we'd so longed. But I always worked, which has been my goal, to
to stop this, but something else has turned out and was destined for us. Such is the fate of the Jews, always suffering, always worth suffering, especially in times of war. And yesterday afternoon, they gave me the order to send more than 20,000 Jews out of the ghetto. And if not, they said, we will do it. So the question became, should we take it upon ourselves, do it ourselves, or leave it to others to do? Well, that is, I thought first not about it, how many would perish, but how many could I save? And so we reached the conclusion that however hard it would be for us, we would take the implementation of this order into our own hands. And I must perform this difficulty with a bloody operation. I must cut off the limbs in order to save the body itself. I must take your children, because if not, others may be taken as well, God forbid. And there was horrible wailing. I have no other thought of consoling you today, nor do I wish to calm you. I must lay bare your full anguish and pain. I come to you like a bandit to take from you what you treasure most in your hearts. I've tried using every possible means to get the order revoked. I tried when that provoked, but that proved to be impossible, to soften the order. Just yesterday, I ordered a list of children age 9. And I wanted at least to save this one age group, 9 to 10 years old. But it was not granted. On only one point did I succeed, and that was in saving the 10-year-olds and up. Let us be consoled in this. There are in the ghetto many patients who can expect to live only a few more days, maybe a few weeks. I don't know if the idea is diabolical or not, but I must say it. Give me the sick. In their place, we can save the healthy. I know how dear the sick are to any family, particularly to the Jews. However, when cruel demands are made, one has to weigh the measure. Who shall or can be saved? The common sense dictates that we say that the saved must be those who can be saved and those that have a chance of being rescued, not those who can't be saved. In any case, we live in a ghetto, mind you. We live in so much restriction that we do not have enough even for the healthy, let alone for the sick. Each of us feeds the sick at the expense of our own health. We give our bread to the sick. We give our meager ration of sugar and our piece of meat. What's the result? Not enough to cure the sick, and we ourselves become ill. Of course, such sacrifices are most beautiful and noble, but there are times when one has to choose, sacrifice the sick, to who haven't the slightest chance of recovery, who also may make others ill, to rescue the healthy. Can you imagine somebody asking them of this? I could not deliberate over this problem for long. I had to resolve in a favor of the healthy. In this spirit, I gave the appropriate instructions to the doctors, and they will be expected to deliver all incurable patients so that the healthy who want to be and are able to live will be saved in their place. Horrible weeping. I understand you, mothers. I see your tears. All right, I also feel what you feel in your hearts. You fathers who have to go to the work in the morning after your children have been taken from you, when just yesterday you were playing with your dear little ones. I know the feel of this. And since 4 o'clock yesterday, when I first found out about the order, I've been utterly broken. I share your pain. I suffer because of your anguish. I don't know how I'll survive this, where I'll find the strength. But I must tell you in secret, they requested 24,000 victims, 3,000 a day for 8 days, and I succeeded in reducing the number to 20,000, but only on the condition that these would be children below the age of 10. Children 10 and older are saved. And since the children aged together equal only 13,000 souls, the gap will have to be filled with the sick. I can barely speak. I'm exhausted. I only want to tell you that I'm asking you, help me carry out this action. I'm trembling. I'm afraid that others, God forbid, will do it themselves. A broken Jew stands before you. Do not envy me. This is the most difficult of all orders I ever have had to carry out at any time. I reach out to you with my broken, trembling hands. I beg you, give into my hands the victims so that we can avoid having further victims. A population of 100,000 Jews can be preserved. So they promised me, if we deliver our victims by ourselves, there will be peace. Can you imagine that?
shouts, "We will all go, Mr. Chairman. Our only child should not be taken. Children should be taken from families with several children." That's what the crowd hollered back. And he said, "These are empty phrases. I don't have the strength to argue with you. If the authorities were to arrive, none of you would shout. I understand what it means to tear off a part of the body. Yesterday I begged on my knees, but it didn't work. From small villages with Jewish populations of 7,000 to 8,000, barely 1,000 arrived here. So which is better? What do we want? An 80,000 to 90,000 Jews remain, or God forbid that the whole population be annihilated? You may judge as you please. My duty is to preserve the Jews who remain. I do not speak to hotheads. I speak to your reason, your conscience. I've done and will continue to do everything I can to keep blood from being shed in the streets. The order could not be undone. It could only be reduced. One needs the heart of a bandit to ask you what I'm asking you. But put yourself in my place. Think logically. You'll reach the conclusion that I cannot proceed any other way. The part that can be saved is much larger than the part that must be given away." But by September the 1st, 1944, nearly all the Jews had been murdered. Rumkowski was told he could remain in the ghetto, and he declined the offer, joined the last transport to Auschwitz, and when the war ended, the Allied troops found from among the 160,000, 840 starving Jews. I said that because the world has come to me threatening us with annihilation. They said, "We want your children, preacher. We want every one of them holiness kids that we can get our hands on." And they talked to me about it. They said the children could retain their name as being Pentecostal. They can even hold on to that as long as they give up the experience. And we'll let them call themselves holiness as long as there's no visible action in the Word. And I tell you what we'll do. They can have their bodies, but we want their souls. But you know what I did? I told the world, Brother Martin, I said, "I don't have to think a while. I don't have to think a minute about what my answer is. I'm not going to give you one of them. Not a single one of them. And if you get them, you'll have to take them. And if you..."

And the Holy Ghost spoke to me Monday morning as I was sitting in my office and preparing this message. And the Holy Ghost said, we had much work to come by the boat. I thought, Lord, what do you mean? What are you trying to say to me? We had much work to come by the boat. I said, Lord, what do you mean? And he took me to the 27th chapter of Acts. And I began to read the story of the shipwreck. And I read about how that when they had felt they had obtained their purpose and took off, that wind hit. And the next thing they knew, that ship was in danger. And there was a storm the likes of they'd never encountered before on the sea. And Luke said, because they had this little boat that was with them. And they had that little boat that they tagged along behind the ship. And it said that they used that boat. What they did is when they came into a harbor where the water wasn't sufficiently deep enough close to land to be able to actually dock the ship, they would send that little boat with their emissaries of people that would go to shore for whatever reason they had to go to shore. And that little boat was tagging along behind. It was their contact with the land. It was the way that they did their commerce and their trade. It was how they hooked up with the rest of the world. And they had that along for that very purpose. And Luke said, in the storm, we had no little work to come by the boat. Oh, little. What are you getting at, Brother Taylor? I said, Lord, what do you mean? He said, they really struggled to pull that thing up alongside and tied it off so that it would be able to hang there in case fair weather ever came again, and they could do like they'd always done and go back and forth and back and forth. But you see, the thing of it is that this ship had now turned into a type. It had gone from reality to an even greater reality. It had gone from being a mere ship on the sea of life to being the old ship of Zion. And the man of God was standing there on the deck, and the people that were in charge of it, the sailors that knew how to steer it, and the people that knew how to take it to the desired haven, they saw the storm was bad, and so they went over under the cover that they was really going to throw anchors out, but they were going to let that ship down and escape alone. And Paul said to the centurion, he said, except these abide in the ship. Now, he didn't say except they abide in the ship, they can't be saved. He said, except they abide in the ship, you can't be saved. That means unless we keep the leadership and the people that know how to steer the thing, unless they stay a hold of the right thing, unless they get a hold of holiness, ain't nobody going to see the Lord. And he said, now, I'm not going. And God spoke to him and said, you know what? Y'all putting a lot of work into keeping something that you ain't gonna need. You might as well cut all communication off with the shore from now on, because this boat, this ship, you ain't getting off of it till it docks at its desired haven. This is one you get on, but you only get off of it once. Glory to God. Glory to God. And what I'm looking for is I'm looking for somebody. I'm looking for a bunch of somebodies that'll say, Brother Taylor, I'm not gonna desert the ship. Hallelujah.

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I said, Lord, I'm going to stop working so hard to come by the boat. And I'm going to concentrate on steering the ship. Wholeness is right, folks. The old path.

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Glory to God. And I'd like to see every

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So I'm telling you, pastors, youth pastors, missionaries, aspiring evangelists, preachers, except you abide in this ship, you can't be saved. I'm telling it right, Brother Canner. 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Except we abide in this ship. I want you to stand with me. 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I feel like the Lord would like to help us.

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2: Daryl Wilkerson. 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

The book of Jonah, chapter number 1. I'm going to read some scattered verses here, but they'll all be in the first chapter. 1-5 says, "Now the word of the Lord came unto Jonah, the son of Amittai, saying, Arise, go to Nineveh, that great city, and cry against it, for their wickedness has come up before me. But Jonah rose up to flee unto Tarshish from the presence of the Lord, and went down to Joppa, and he found a ship going to Tarshish. So he paid the fare thereof, and went down into it, to go with them unto Tarshish from the presence of the Lord. But the Lord sent out a great wind into the sea, and there was a mighty tempest in the sea, so that the ship was like to be broken. Then the mariners were afraid, and cried every man unto his God, and cast forth the wares that were in the ship into the sea to lighten it of them. But Jonah was gone down into the sides of the ship, and he lay and was fast asleep." Verse number 7, "And they said every one to his fellow, Come, let us cast lots that we may know for whose cause this evil is upon us. So they cast lots, and the lot fell upon Jonah." 12, "And he said unto them, Take me up and cast me forth into the sea, so shall the sea be come unto you. For I know that for my sake this great tempest is upon you. 17. "Now the Lord had prepared a great fish to swallow up Jonah. And Jonah was in the belly of the fish 3 days and 3 nights." Amen. I want to talk to us tonight. I don't know if you can fit it on the CD or not. A perfect opportunity to miss the will of God. A perfect opportunity to miss the will of God. This is a very, very popular account, especially among the children's Sunday school classes. But there's a lot in the book of Jonah that's applicable to us all through our lives. Amen? And I believe that there are more parties involved here than just Jonah and the Lord in the relationship of Jonah with God here and his disobedience to the call to go to Nineveh. His call as a preacher was one that couldn't be argued. Amen. He knew that he was called to give the word of the Lord. He knew that. And there's some that are not sure. The word of God tells us to make our calling and our election sure. Amen. To be sure about the callings that we say that we have on our life. But here, Jonah was fine with preaching the word of God. But he did not want to preach the word of God where God wanted him to go preach. Amen. It was a location.

to try to make it look like we have no other option. But we all know in all reality, we can look at God and say, no. Amen. Jonah disobeyed. And instead of going to Nineveh, he went to the seaport and boarded a ship to Tarshish. I believe Jonah was a good man. Amen. I'm going to put Jonah tonight as a holiness preacher, a holiness young man, holiness preacher. He probably kept every ordinance that he knew. He probably kept everything that God had ever spoken. He probably kept everything that his pastor preached, his Sunday school teacher teach. But he disobeyed God in this one thing. Amen. We have to obey everything that God commands us to do. Amen. Even the things that may seem difficult, even the things that we may not want to do, even the things that we wish we didn't have to do, we must obey the word of the Lord. Amen. So he goes to the seaport and he boards this ship going to Tarshish. Now, don't be misled by verse number 3, whenever it said, but Jonah rose up to flee into Tarshish from the presence of the Lord. I know that Jonah didn't believe that he could flee from God's presence. Amen. I don't believe that he thought that he could get away from God himself. We know that we can't, but sometimes we act like we can. Amen. I believe that see, in those days, the pagan gods, it was believed that they had limitations. They had boundaries. And that pagan god had no authority, had no reign over the boundary of in this area. That was for that pagan god. So somebody, a pagan, could actually run to another territory. But Jonah knew that he served the God of gods, the Lord of lords, and the King of kings. The earth is the Lord's, and the fullness therein, and the worlds and they that dwell therein. Amen. We know tonight that we cannot flee from the presence of God. Jonah knew God was not like this, but maybe he was trying to place himself in such a distance from the work that God had called him to do that it would not be possible for him to get back and complete his mission. But, you know, trying to put God in a tough spot. Trying to put God in a corner. His conduct, I believe, was the same as Adam and Eve. Whenever they hid themselves, and the book of Genesis says, from the presence of the Lord. And God came walking in that garden in the cool of the day. And he called out unto them. He knew where they were. Amen. Where are you? Their shame of their sin had caused them to act so irrationally, to think that they could hide from God. Squat in the bushes and hide from God. Come on. God made the bush. Amen. You're not going to hide from him. People do crazy things when they try to run from God. Irrational things. Whenever they're trying to run away from God's call in their life. And it's my prayer in this meeting tonight, these young people, you young people, listen, Brother Duncan has preached to you tonight and he has warned you about going the other way. But I'm going to tell you tonight, as he did, God has a way that he wants you to take. He has a way, a plan that he has laid out for your life. Hallelujah. For the earth is the Lord's and the fullness thereof. David said, whither shall I go from thy spirit? Or whither shall I flee from thy presence? If I ascend up into heaven, thou art there. If I make my bed in hell, behold, thou art there. If I take up the wings of the morning and dwell in the uttermost part of the sea, you're there. We can't get away from it. We can't get away from it. There may be an adult here tonight that's struggling with God's will for your life. And you know what you ought to be doing. And you're trying to run. But you could probably stand up right now and say, Brother Darrell, you're right. Everything that I've tried.

0: I can't get away from it. Hallelujah. There is nowhere to run. There is nowhere to run. I guess the most expensive and long distance trip we can take right now is if we could talk NASA into letting us buy a ticket on one of those space shuttles and fly to the International Space Station. That International Space Station is just a little bit out of the atmosphere of the earth. Whenever you consider God made the universe and he made it all. Amen. Hallelujah. When God calls people to do some work in the church or some work in the kingdom of God or some specific thing, there are a couple of different reactions. One is they try to flee as far away from it as they can. And some have even left the church over being scared or worrying about the call that God has had on their life. Not only are you out of the will of God by leaving, but you're also proving to everybody else that you're running from God. Amen. Some think they have good reasons not to do God's will. Jonah, being a Hebrew, he knew the city of Nineveh was the capital of the Assyrian Empire, which hated Israel. They need to experience the judgment of God because of their hatred of God's people. And God, I would that you would pour the brimstone upon that city tonight. I would that you would judge those people for their hatred of you and your people, God, and your children. But regardless, God said, preach, preach, go to Nineveh and tell them and warn them. He didn't. He was disobedient unto God. There is no good reason not to do God's will in your life. It doesn't matter how much we try to explain our way out of it. It doesn't matter how much we try to prove to God that we're not qualified or we're not worthy or we're not this. You know, play the humble card. Oh God, I'm just not worthy to do that. I'm not worthy to stand behind that desk and preach. I'm not worthy to go and stand on that street corner and proclaim the gospel. I'm not worthy to do that. That is no excuse to run from the will of God. Hallelujah. So he went down to Joppa. This was the only seaport that Israel had until Herod built Caesarea Philippi about 100 years later. The only seaport for all of Israel. This was the closest one to them, the only one they had. And I'm sure with it being the only seaport, I'm using my imagination, it was probably crowded. There weren't any other options as far as shipping and all of that stuff goes and passenger boats and all of that. Everything was right there. Right there in Joppa. But Jonah, he was probably surprised whenever he got to Joppa. He's going down to Joppa and he's thinking in his mind, you know what I'm going to do? I'm going to go to Joppa. I'm going to get on a ship and I'm going to go to Tarshish. That's going the other way. I'm just going to put myself so far from this call to go to Nineveh. Maybe God will get tired of them while I'm gone and he'll burn them up while I'm out there on the ocean somewhere. Come back, check on it all later. So he's got in his mind to go to Joppa and find him a ship going to Tarshish. And you know what? He gets to Joppa and he gets to that busy seaport there and he's walking around them ships. And I can hear some captain hollering out, we got space for one more and we're going to Joppa. Well, look at there. How about that? This can't be coincidence. I mean, I'm in the busiest seaport in all of Israel. I mean, everybody's here. And I'm sure everyone's wanting to go to, but they got room for one more. Man, that's got to be the will of God. Amen. It's got to be. Had to be God's will. That's how we act. Ain't it? Oh man, that's such a coincidence. That's got to be God. Ooh. So, Can I say right here that situations miraculously turning for you when you're trying to run from God doesn't mean that it's God. I believe there's another party involved. Amen. Can I say that Satan will always provide the transportation for you to get away from God's will? He'll always have a boat there waiting on you. It's always got just one more seat left, and this seat is by it now. It may not be available in a minute or two. You better get this ticket while you got the chance. Come on, get this ticket now, and the pressure's on, and you walk through that door of opportunity, and you're hoping in your mind that it's God. But if it's not what He's called you to do, if it's not what He's directing you to do, if it doesn't line up with this Word of God, if it's against what you know that the Spirit of God has led you to do, it's not God. Hallelujah. Some things just because opportunity knocks, it must be God. I like what Spurgeon said. He said, evil also has its mysterious providences, and it's not always right to do what seems to be convenient. Amen. Every door open is not opened by God. You can even have a temporary peace about it. You know why I believe Jonah had that peace? Because he was going right where he wanted to go. He was doing right what he intended to do, and he was happy and he was peaceful doing it. He slipped into the deception of his own will. And he's in the bottom of this boat in the middle of a storm. I mean, the guys up top, they're worried to death. They know they're going to die. They done casting the stuff that they were hauling to make their living. They done thrown it overboard. And Jonah's asleep. You can't get more peaceful than that, can you? So he paid the fare. He paid the fare. It's well to note that there is always, always a price to pay for running from God. Always, young people. Once again, Brother Duncan's message tonight. Wow. You know, I have things in my life that I battle from my youth still. David, I think it was Psalm 25, I think, where David is praying and he says, Lord, remember not the sins of my youth. Now we know that that whenever we're forgiven of a sin, by the grace of God, we're forgiven by God, that God does not remember that sin. Amen. He doesn't. It's cast into the sea of forgetfulness. But we do. We do. And David here is he's thinking of the regrets that he has in his life from his youth, when he did that God would not have him to do. Or when he didn't do that God would have him to do. And the choices that you're making right now today in your life, as Brother Duncan said, it will affect you for the rest of your life, good or bad. You will never forget. You will never be able to wipe away the remembrance of the mistakes that you're going to make. I'm not going to say you're never going to make one, but if we can convince you tonight to avoid a few right here and right now, it's going to better you in the end. Amen. It's best, instead of paying this world's fare and paying the devil's fare, it's best for you to go ahead and turn and go to Nineveh and do exactly what God tells you to. Hallelujah. Everybody pays a fare for running from God. Prodigal son figured he'd run off. He blew all of his inheritance. He's never going to get that inheritance back. He done got something that he should have got later in life to last him probably for the rest of his life. But as a young man, he blew it all, and he's going to have to live the rest of his life looking at his brother with his inheritance, enjoying his inheritance, living off of his inheritance, and the prodigal son doesn't have it because he blew it. Hallelujah. Judas, he paid a fare. He paid 30 pieces of silver. He got 30 pieces of silver, but whenever he betrayed Christ and the thought of what he'd done caused it, drove him to run back and beg them to take that blood money back. Take it back. Take it back. No, we don't want that. We've got what we want. And he threw that them coins down, and every jingle of every coin that hit the floor said, traitor, traitor, traitor, traitor, traitor, traitor. And his regret and his remorse drove him to run and hang himself. There's always a fare to pay. Always a fare to pay to run from God's will. Attempting to run away from God is like fleeing the light to stumble in the darkness. It's like giving up wealth to become poor. It's like leaving joy to have sorrow. It's like surrendering peace to hold to chaos and confusion. It's crazy. Hallelujah. Look what it brought Jonah. Right now, he's supposed to be preaching under God's anointing to a bunch of heathen people. You're talking about a missionary. He's supposed to be under the anointing, preaching to these people and seeing, praying that they would repent and turn from their wicked ways. But now his life is a wreck. It's at sea, and he's fearing for his life, and he's having to make a decision here in a minute that he should have never had to make. Hallelujah. The storm. We know God's in control of everything, even nature. And this storm that came up was not just a purposeless demonstration of God's power over nature. No. God caused this whole storm system for one man. It involved many men. And those men had to pay for Jonah's disobedience. Losing the money that they would have made on the wares that they were hauling. It was that this storm was to bring Jonah to a point of breaking. The problem was Jonah, like I said, he wasn't the only one to face the storm. Whenever you run from God, you are not the only one that it affects. I know disgruntled preachers that their families can't stand to live with them. They're disgruntled because they miss God. They didn't follow God. Whenever you run from God, those who are closest to you suffer. While running, your attitude and your disposition, whenever you're around those who are in God's will, becomes cantankerous and ill. You ever see anybody like that? I have. You're miserable. So you knowingly or unknowingly make everybody around you miserable. But these men, heathen men, they served other gods. They done prayed to their gods. But look at this. Even the heathen men, in their compassion, did everything they could not to throw Jonah overboard. You see, Jonah told them, it's me. If you'll throw me overboard, the seas are calm. But they rowed harder. Oh, no, we can't do that, man. What's wrong with you? We can't do that. We can't throw you overboard. And I could picture this scenario playing out in the lives of those who are running from God, running from His will. And the people that are closest to Him. I think of the pastors. I was a youth pastor, like I said, 10 years. And I'm working with many, many young people through those 10 years. And many of those young people who had to jump ship, who thought they had to jump ship, had to be thrown overboard. I rode as hard as I could, Brother Head. I did everything that I could to keep them from going. I did everything that I could to keep them from having to go that way. And the pastors and the youth pastors and the Sunday school teachers and the mamas and the daddies and the family members that are praying and seeking God on your behalf, that you would just obey Him, that you would just follow His will. It's affecting more than you. people may care about you, but they can't help you when you run from God. All we can do is pray. We can beg and we can plead, but we cannot drive you into the will of God. We cannot make you do the will of God. But all, so they threw Jonah overboard. You know the story. All was not over. Good news, Jonah didn't die. God, he didn't exactly have a little lifeboat waiting on him at the bottom. He didn't have a lifeguard inner tube waiting on him at the bottom. Didn't have a jet ski waiting on him at the bottom. It was a fish that God prepared just for this man. Had that fish prepared there waiting on him. When they threw Jonah overboard, you know that fish swallowed Jonah. In chapter 2, verse 3, then I said, I am cast out of thy sight, for thou hast cast me into the deep in the midst of the seas, and the floods compassed me about. All thy billows and thy waves passed over me. Then I said, I am cast out of thy sight. The waters compassed me about, even to the soul. The depth closed me round about. The weeds were wrapped around my head. I wonder what life is like in a fish's belly. It's dark, hard to see. All you can do when running from God in that darkness is just wander aimlessly and stumble and fall and trip because you can't see. It's distant. I mean, that fish is down in that ocean. So far away from everything. You know, that alone in a crowded room feeling. That feeling of when everyone else is shouting and having such a joyous time in church and you just kind of feel all alone. It's cold. A fish is a cold-blooded creature. No warmth, no comfort, no peace. Tangled, the weeds wrapped around the head. You find yourself so easily tangled up in things that you know you shouldn't be tangled up in. Things that are binding you down and holding you down. All of this because you want to run from God. What now? Then Jonah prayed. From the belly of a fish. In the ocean, in the sea, he prayed and said, I cried by reason of mine affliction unto the Lord. And he heard me. Out of the belly of hell cried I, and thou heardest my voice. Jonah, for old Jonah knew he was in hell. Oh, he cried out of the belly of hell. But the word says here, and thou heardest my voice. Although Jonah had wandered so far away from God, trying to flee from him, all along what Jonah didn't know was that fish was headed in one direction, just where God told it to go. It was headed back to Nineveh to take him back where he was supposed to be. And he spit Jonah out on the shore there. And the word of the Lord came unto Jonah a second time, saying, arise and go unto Nineveh, that great city, and preach unto it the preaching that I bid thee. And the word of God says, so Jonah arose and went unto Nineveh according to the word of the Lord. Amen. I'm glad that God's reaching for Jonah in his time of rebellion, in his time of disobedience, worked, amen, and it broke Jonah and brought him to the place where he could turn and do the will of God. And tonight, I believe that God is bringing somebody back, trying to bring you back where you started. Yeah, you've probably been affected by the journey away from God and back. But tonight I can tell you, he'll give you another chance to heed that call. He'll give you another chance. There are others in the Bible who disobeyed and never got the chance that Jonah got. Don't take this service tonight for granted. Don't take it for granted. Amen. Maybe it's a call tonight to just trust Him with your life. To quit trying to work your life out the way you want it to be. And just surrender your life and lay it in the hands of the master potter. Amen. And be as that clay in the hands of the potter. Brother Darrell, but I don't know exactly what the will of God is for my life yet. I'm still a young person. That's okay. I thought Brother Ralston was going to hit this the other night. He did hit it. Briefly. And I wish he'd have went on with it. But you know, I worked a secular job. Worked in construction. Working with a buddy of mine. We were both preachers. We'd run revivals together and stuff. And man, we loved it. We'd fast lunch break together. The Holy Ghost, I mean, just meet us on that job site. I remember one time we was on a job site at a big metal scrap yard. We was building them a building and had to keep steel-toe boots and hard hat and all that stuff on. And during lunch, me and that boy fasted that day, and we was in the Bible reading and praying, and we got to praying, and the Lord just got to moving. The Holy Ghost hit the cab of my old truck. We fell out of that truck. One of us took a cross running across that job site. Here's all these big, burly construction workers and this little 18-year-old kid running across that job site wide open. Another one, he's down on his knees with his hands up to heaven, speaking in tongues, hallelujah. The Holy Ghost moving on us on that job site. And Brother Jeff, I remember us talking. I remember we was up on some scaffolding. We was forming up for a lintel. And I said, man, I just can't wait to lay this old hammer drill down. I can't wait to lay this nail bag down. He said, man, I know it. He said, one day I can see us when we're full time, and all the time that we have to put into work here, put that 8 hours in a day at work here, we're going to put that time in prayer and study. Well, we were talking big. In 2005, January 2005, the Lord called me into full-time ministry. You know what I found, Brother Bridges? There wasn't some magic switch that flipped. There was no lightning bolt from heaven. There was no immediate change in me. I woke up that next Monday morning, and instead of going to church or instead of going to work, being at work at 7 o'clock, I was at the church at 7 o'clock. Had to be. We had morning prayer meeting every morning. But I found out that it was just as hard for me to pray. I had to discipline myself just the same as I did before to study, because there's always something to take you time, always something to demand you time. And what I found is that I knew it was the will of God for me to one day be full time in the ministry, Brother Blankenship. And I figured that when that day come, man, everything's just going to change and it's just going to be natural to me. I was praying about this one day, looking ahead for what I feel that God would have us to do one day, and I was praying about that. And God spoke to me something so simple, but to me at that time it was profound. He has to talk to me simple. And He said, you are what you will always be unless you change. What you are right now, you will always be unless you change. Young people, if you're in and out and up and down now, unless you change now, you're going to be in and out and up and down tomorrow. And you keep going and you're going to make one of the adults that we have to deal with that's in and out and up and down. If you don't seek the Lord now, you're not going to seek Him 10 years from now unless you change. If you don't change now, you're never going to change. Are you happy with what you are? Adults, are we happy with the life that we're living before God? Do we know that we're fulfilling the will of God in our life? Brother Darrell, I don't know what that will is. Well, good, I can tell you what the will of God for your life is. It's for you to live holy. It's for you to seek Him. It's for you to bury yourself in His Word. And He will order your steps and put you exactly where He wants you. And you can look back in 10 years and say, I know beyond the shadow of a doubt that I am in the perfect will of God. But it's got to start right now. You can't live haphazardly in your spiritual life now and expect to make somebody for God one day. You got to dedicate yourself now. And whenever that time does come, when God says, Jonah, I want you to go to Nineveh, it's going to be a natural reaction because you're used to His voice. You're used to what His voice sounds like. You know what His call sounds like. And instead of going down to Joppa and trying to find you a ship to take you away from the will of God, you'll find yourself walking towards Nineveh. Hallelujah. Doing exactly what He's called you to do because you have that relationship. Hallelujah. So maybe the devil's laid before you a perfect opportunity to miss the will of God. Don't get on that ship. It's not God's will for you to go to the liberal church. It's not God's will for you to go with the liberal youth group on their trips. It's not God's will for you to date somebody, come on, who is not holiness in heart. They may look it, but if they ain't in heart, you got trouble on your hands. It ain't God's will. What God's will is for you to be saved, sanctified, filled with the Holy Ghost and on fire for God. And then you just follow God and He's going to link you up with the one. And you'll know it because they'll be saved, sanctified, and filled with the Holy Ghost. Amen. On fire for God. They'll be seeking God's will in their life like you're seeking God's will in your life. And then one day you'll be completing God's will together. Amen. Can I get some amens from mom and daddy? Do we believe that? Amen. It ain't God's will for you to date everything around, even in the church. Amen. Don't take that ship. Pray and seek God and know His voice. Learn the voice of God. Listen to the counsel of the pastor, to the counsel of the teacher. As long as they're not getting out of this book, they'll be giving you good counsel. Amen. Especially our pastors here. We know these pastors. And learn the voice of God to keep from missing the opportunity to be in the will of God. And two, tonight we may have a Jonah here that's in the bottom of that fish's belly and says, man, it sure is dark. It's cold. It's distant. And I'm tangled up. And I sure would like to be freed tonight. I believe that we can if we would just surrender and do what He told us to do and cry to the Lord. He'll hear us. Amen. Stay.
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3: Enjoyed that time with the young people today. When you get a little bit older, it takes a little bit more time for your muscles to recover. My legs are hurting. But I enjoyed it. Memories that'll ever be etched in our minds. And you never know, young person, 20 years from today, you may be up here And you say, I remember back then. We was playing volleyball. I remember back then. We got in there and had games. The biggest thing is staying with it. Stick with God. Just like Brother Isaac and them was singing about the home, eternal home. My God, I want to go there, don't you? But we're never going to get there unless we stay with it. Luke's Gospel, chapter number 16. If you have your Bibles and you have that place, say amen. Very familiar text. Verse number 22 says, and it came to pass that the beggar died and was carried by the angels into Abraham's bosom. The rich man also died and was buried. And it came to pass that the beggar died and was carried by the angels into Abraham's bosom. The rich man also died and was buried. I'd like to preach tonight, if the Lord be my help, my helper, on carried or buried. Carried or buried. Would you stretch your hands toward heaven one more time and ask God to help us? Father, Lord, we come before you here tonight. Lord, we ask that you would move. We ask that you would touch, God, open our hearts to receive what it is you have in store for us here tonight. Oh, mighty Savior, God, we need you, Lord God. We need that anointing, Lord God, to come by and touch our hearts, Lord God, and we'll ask, oh, mighty Savior, that you would move here tonight in the name of your precious Savior, Jesus Christ. Amen. Carried or buried. There's only one way you're going to leave out of here. You're either going to be carried by the arms of the angels into heaven's pearly gates, or you're going to be buried in a grave. Now, I know that all of our bodies will be buried, but it's our soul that I'm speaking of here tonight. And in this story here, the Bible teaches here, Jesus is speaking. And it said that there was a certain rich man who was clothed in purple and fine linen and fared sumptuously every day. The man had everything he needed. Cabinets were full. Refrigerator was full. There was a meal set three times a day. He didn't even have to worry about cleaning up. I mean, it was all taken care of for him. He was rich. He was wealthy. He didn't worry about what people thought of him when he went to town driving that nice fancy car. Nothing wrong with having a nice fancy car. But he was wrapped up in the things that he possessed, and he wasn't wrapped up in God. I wonder about us tonight. What are we wrapped up in? Does God hold first place in our heart, or does something else? This rich young man, this ruler here, this wealthy man, he fared sumptuously every day, and outside of his home was a beggar by the name of Lazarus, who lay there at his gate, full of sores, the Bible said, desiring to be fed with just the crumbs which fell from his table. And he just passed over him. He passed over this rich man. He wasn't concerned about him. The rich man was not concerned about this beggar. He was not worried about him because he only cared about himself. Number one, numero uno, he was only concerned about himself. And I'm telling you, we're not going to get anywhere in this day we're living if we're only concerned about ourselves. We need to get concerned about some other people. I'm here to preach this meeting because I'm concerned about you. Hey, come on now. We was talking about that harvest. Our pastor was talking about the harvest. I want to tell you something, church. There can be more added to this harvest. And God's about to send forth his son to come back for his bride. Hallelujah. I want to be part of that bride, don't you? I want to be part of it. I want to be part of the bride of Christ. But not only myself, I want to reach out unto this lost and dying world. I want to bring in my brothers and my sisters, my siblings. I want to bring in my lost family. Family. I want to bring in the ones I love. But there's too many problems going on in the church that we could identify tonight. And one man said that there's not so many problems outside of the church as the woodpeckers destroying it as there is the termites on the inside destroying it. And we could sit here tonight and we can evaluate the service. We could weigh it out. On the scales of previous services that we have been in, we can listen to the voice of hell that would speak unto us and distract us. That voice of hell would just ease into a service and begin to get our minds off of what God's wanting to do. He'd come in so subtle and so slowly and begin to just speak to different people. I want to preach tonight, if the Lord being my helper on carried or buried, what will it be for you, sir? What will it be for you, ma'am? Will you be carried by the angels of God out of this life into eternal glory? Or will you be buried in a devil's hell? My God, help us here tonight. This rich man here ignored the problem that was laying at his footstep, there at the doorstep. It wouldn't have been a problem if he had just help the man out. There's nothing wrong with having a little bit of money. Having a little bit of money in the bank, there's nothing wrong with that. But I want to tell you where the problem is when you're so stuck on your own bank account like this man, he mistook his bank book for his Bible. Come on now. There was three rich men that Jesus identified in the New Testament. There was a rich young ruler who come to the Lord and he said unto the Lord, what must I do to inherit eternal life? He said, you must not steal or kill or bear false witness. Honor your father and your mother. The rich young ruler said, all of these things have I done from my youth up. But the Lord here looked at this rich young man and said, yet lackest thou one thing. Sell all that you have. Oh, distribute unto the poor and ye shall have treasure in heaven and come follow me. But that rich young ruler walked away sorrowful. Oh, hallelujah. Help us here tonight. It was a burden, man. And then there was a businessman who Jesus spoke of, who had more crops than he knew what to do with. He had that barn that was full, and yet he said, I must build myself a greater or a bigger barn to fill it up with the grain because I've got such an overflow. What that rich man should have done was distribute that out to the poor. Maybe he gave a little bit, but he held a whole lot more in reserve. Jesus was dealing with the burden man who was saying it was too much to give up to follow you. He was dealing with the businessman that was saying it's too hard to follow you. And here he is dealing with the rich man that was buried. The Bible said that it came to pass that this man was carried by the angels under Abraham's bosom, but the rich man also died and was buried. And in hell, the Bible said he lift up his eyes, being in torments, and seeth Abraham afar off, and Lazarus in his bosom, and he cried out and said, Father Abraham, have mercy on me. Oh, send Lazarus, and he may dip the tip of his finger in water and cool my tongue. He said, for I am tormented in this flame. I want to tell you tonight, there is nothing but torment in the pits of hell. We need to preach on it. Men need to know about hell. Oh, no. Don't leave. Don't leave. There's been too many people to leave out of the house of God. Mad, upset at the preaching, angry, disagreeing with what the man of God has said, falling out with their brother, falling out with their sister. Oh, because you love the things of the world, because you love the cares of this world, because you would rather live in a land of Egypt and enjoy the pleasures that this world has to offer rather than the enjoyment of Canaan's land. My God, I wish he wouldn't have left us, because I've heard too many tragic stories of people that have left and went out of the house of God. They have left and got in their cars and drove down the road and winded up getting into an accident and winded up dying, and they went to a devil's hell. Brother Bill Houston told the story of six men that were sitting on the back pew of a church. Brother Lee Strickler was preaching, and he felt compelled to go back there to them. And Brother Jim, he compelled them, come to the altar. Come to the altar. And they refused. They rejected. They disregarded the plea that God was trying to make with them.
4: left us. I wish that he wouldn't have left us. We know so many people that have died. Oh, tragic deaths. We almost had a tragedy here Saturday night. But thank God for his mercy. Hallelujah. On Brother Brian. Now, I've heard stories. One friend of mine that I grew up with was in a bad automobile accident. He had two girls in there with him. They were out partying. And they got in a bad accident that night. They were out drinking. And they got into a terrible accident. There's a lot of things that morticians can do with a person's face after it's been disfigured by broken glass and by all that a wreck would cause a face to look like. You can only imagine, oh, the horrific, the terrible face of somebody that has been in an automobile accident. Blood everywhere. Parts of their body just separated, severed to pieces. But inside that mortician, he could take and fix them up just to look pretty. Just to look good. What is this? Oh, what has happened? Oh, I hope that one that left out. My God, I hope that's not him. No, that was a buddy of mine. I used to hang out with him. We used to get together, grill out. We used to go to church together. We used to play instruments on the same platform for many years. Oh, no. I hope it's not. Could it be? Could it be the one? Oh. Oh, no. It is. It's him. Oh, no. Oh, I wonder if there's any regrets. My friend. Brother Joe, my friend. He was my friend. And we walk into wakes. Time and time again, and we walk by the loved ones that we have seen. We look into their eyes. They're closed. All the hopes and aspirations that we had for them, what they could have been for God if they would have surrendered all to Him. What they could have been for God if they would have given Him all of their heart, but they rejected Him. This man rejected God. He left out mad and angry and winded up being in a terrible accident. Oh, the mortician has got him looking good. Oh, I can't see the disfigurement of his face now. It's all been made up. My God. My God. I see a man that is about to be buried. He's about to be taken out to be buried. My friend, what you see is a corpse. What you see is a shell of a man. But what you don't see, that there is a soul in eternity, my God in heaven. You may live it up, young man, today. You may live it up, young lady, today. But my God, if you
5: Brother Russell? What happened, Brother Russell? Where am I, Brother Russell? Brother Noah! Pray, Brother Noah! Children! Oh God! I'm in this place!

don't want to go out into a devil's hell. This is what the devil is offering you, young people. He's got a present all wrapped up. It's pretty. Oh, he's got something special for you. He's looking right at you. He's got a present he's offering you. It looks so good. What's inside of that present? Is it my dreams? Is it my hopes? Is it my ambitions? Oh, my aspirations in life. Here's a present for you young people, and the devil's offering it to you. Once you reach out and grab a hold of that present and you open it up, you're going to find that there was nothing. My God, there was nothing in there. The devil cares nothing about your soul. He only wants to drag your soul under hell. My God, I don't want to go to hell. The Bible tells us fire and brimstone. Oh, there's a worm there that constantly gnashes upon your body. Hell is a place of torment. Hell is a place of torture. Eternal torture. I don't want to go there. My friend, I want to tell you something tonight. You don't have to go to hell. You don't have to lose out. My God in heaven, there is hope and there is mercy on this altar here for you tonight, my friend. If you hold on to bitterness inside of your heart, it's going to drag you to hell. You hold on to that contemporary worldly music, it's going to drag your soul to hell. My God, keep on kicking against the man of God. It's going to drag your soul to hell. Our previous church secretary was like an aunt to my children. Her and her husband, Sister Vicky, who's a precious saint of God, and her husband, Brother Michael. Oh, they treated my children just like they were their own. There was the night that she passed, and she was in her early 40s. And a young man by the name of Canaan Pike. Is Canaan in here tonight? See, Canaan Pike, he had a dream that night. And in that dream, he didn't know what was going on with my dear brother's wife. But in that dream, he dreamed that he saw her walking. And on that path she was walking, she fell down. And there were two angels that came by and picked her up and carried her through those pearly gates. My friend, you can be carried or you can be buried. It's all up to you. My God, the choice is left up to you, my friend. I don't care if you are this age or if there's white hair on top. You must make a decision, sir. You must make a decision, ma'am, for yourself. My daddy can't get me into heaven. My mama can't get me into heaven. My family roots can't get me into heaven. Broxton Calvary Holiness cannot get me into heaven, but the blood of Jesus, it can carry you all the way unto glory. Hallelujah. The blood of Jesus, where is hell? Where is hell? One man said, a scoffer said, anywhere outside of heaven. My friend, hell is anywhere outside of heaven. And I don't want to miss heaven. Oh, the road to hell is paved with good intentions. You may have good intentions to pray tomorrow, but you may not even see tomorrow. Because the number one lie that devil tells us, you can go to church. Oh, you can get in there and shout and pray with them. You can get in there and just have a grand old time. Dress the part. Go in there and eat with them and fellowship. But when the preacher calls for you tonight,
Just don't go pray tonight. You can pray tomorrow. That is the number one lie that hell will preach to you. You can pray tomorrow. But, oh, Brother Joe didn't have tomorrow. Brother Joe left out mad. What are you going to leave out here? Anger may not be your problem, but what about lust, young boys? What about lust, young girls? Oh, what about pride? Hell, I'll send you to hell. Jesus said one thing. After you break one thing, it's like breaking it all. Oh, you violate one thing. You violate it all. My God in heaven, if you've got one thing in reserve inside of your heart that you've been holding on to, you may have it in your dorm room that you're holding on to and don't want to get rid of. I'm telling you, it'll send you to hell. But you have an opportunity tonight, my friend. You have a chance tonight. Behind me are three crosses, and they stand for all to see. Two were for thieves, and one for me. I never was nailed to that tree. Another was nailed there for me. Here was a man who took my place. My debt is gone without a trace, thank God. Three crosses stand until this day to show how he takes sin away. Empty crosses upon a hill remind me of the Father's will and of the Son who took my place to bear my sins and my disgrace. He took my guilt and bore my shame, and I will never be the same. Three crosses stand so I might see the love it took to set me free. Hallelujah. Young person, if you would just step up to the plate of honesty, you know you're bound. You know it's got a hold of you. You know it's wrapped up around your heart. Oh, it's got you so tied up. You come now to an altar every now and then and cry and pray about it and ask forgiveness, and you leave out of the house of God and you go out in there and you do the same thing over again. My God, you can get deliverance from it right here on this altar. You can get help right here on this altar tonight, but it's all up to you. I tell you what I would do, young person. I would get up as fast as I can and I'd run to an altar and I would ask God to help me. I cry out, Lord, save me. Lord, deliver me. Lord, forgive me. Or you can sit back and listen to the devil's lie. You don't have to pray tonight. It's all up to you, sir. Would you stand all over the house? Carried or buried, what will it be, sir? The Titanic. It's named after a Greek god. The largest vessel on water at the time. We know that it sunk when it hit an icy iceberg out there in the Atlantic. Last summer we went to the Atlanta Aquarium. And they had a little deal there about it. And they had this little, it was like a big old bowl full of water. 27 degrees. You could stick your hand down in there and feel what it felt like for those that were in that water. The panic struck every single one of them that was on that Titanic when the vessel began to sink. I want to tell you the tragedy about the Titanic is that they were not prepared, because on that ship, there was only 20 lifeboats, not even enough for half of the people inside there to ride on if there would have been a problem. Only 18 of those vessels were set sail. There was 18 that were wooden and 2 were the inflatable kind. When the vessel come back

called his church, and I want to be ready. Don't you want to be ready? I want to tell you something here. There is hope tonight, and it is at the cross, at the foot of Calvary. You can find hope for your soul. You can find the redemption through the blood of Jesus Christ. He can save you and cleanse you from all sin. Would you bow your heads and close your eyes all over the tabernacle as someone comes to get us a song? Heavenly Father, we come before you here tonight, Lord. Oh, Lord, would you search our hearts, God? My Lord, would you draw hearts, God, into an altar here tonight? Lord, that we would honestly and earnestly seek after your help. God, that you would search our hearts, Lord. God, that you would search the depths of our soul. Lord, that we might find salvation. God, that we might find sanctification. Lord, would you come? Lord, let your presence touch our hearts here tonight. In the name of Jesus, and all heads are still bowed and all eyes are still closed, I want to ask, is there a young person in here tonight that would like to come to this altar? You're not saved, and you know you're not saved. You've been trying to do everything that we've been doing. You've even been trying to dress the part. You've been trying to worship like we worship. I'm going to tell you something. It ain't going to work very long, because inside your heart and mind, that turmoil that you feel, oh, that unsettledness that you feel, my friend, I want to tell you, the only way you will find peace is here at this altar in a place of prayer. The only way you're going to find peace for your soul is by honestly surrendering it all to God. My friend, there's some that have already been coming. Why don't you step out? Ask that person next to you, would you please excuse me? I've got to go. Hold of the Lord. I've got to get a hold of God. Come on, young man. Come on, young lady. Don't let what others think about you hold you in your seat. I appreciate those that are coming up here. But you in the back, young lady in the back, young man in the back, God's a calling for you. Pastors, preachers, evangelists, those that would come and help pray for these. Those of you that are still out there, why don't you come? Why don't you come tonight and say, Lord, would you search my heart? God, would you look into the depths of my soul? Oh, Lord, I don't want to miss it. I don't want to lose out.

0: Come on, sir. Come on, ma'am. My Lord. Oh, young man, you need to pray. You need to pray, sir. You need to get down to yourself and pray. Oh, young lady, you need to pray. My God, there is help here tonight. Oh, there is salvation here tonight.
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0: Holy Ghost that He gives to us. Amen. It's precious. Amen. He'll see you through. Praise God. Glory to God. Glory to God. Glory to God. Amen. Amen. Praise the Lord. I'd like to say before we go to the Word of the Lord that I just want to give thanks to all of you for everything you have done for me and my family, and just helping us day by day with the things that we have been through, and helping us with your prayers, helping us with food that's been brought in. It's I've mentioned before, but it is a great blessing. My wife doesn't have to care so much for some of those things at the house, and she can be with me in the hospital. And I really thank you for it. There's a lot of days, too weak to take care of myself, and it's been a blessing that she could be there, and that things at the home are taken care of. So I just want to thank you for it. Every financial gift that you have given and helped us with, I really appreciate them. I just can't express. I don't know who has done what, or I would tell you thank you personally. But I hope you are here, and I just give you a kind of a blanket thanks to all of you. I just appreciate it. Yes. Most of all, I need your prayers. Amen.
1: Amen. Amen.
0: Need your prayers. God's going to see us through.
1: Yes.
0: Amen.
1: Amen.
0: Yes.
1: Amen. Glory to God.
0: Don't give up.
1: Amen.
0: Don't give up. Amen.
2: Yes.
0: Praise God. I want to attempt to share the Word of the Lord this morning for a little bit. If you'll take your Bibles and go to 2 Corinthians.
3: Thank you, Jesus. Lord, I give you thanks.
0: Praise God. It is so good to be in the house of the Lord. Amen.
1: Come on, brother.
0: Praise God.
3: That's the truth, so Lord.
0: Amen.
3: No better place. Praise
0: God.
3: Hallelujah.
0: There's a lot of people out there in that world that needs Christ.
3: Yes.
0: Jesus Christ. Amen. Praise God. Amen. 2 Corinthians chapter 13. I preached this verse 5, a good while back, many months ago. It just seems like this verse has been on my heart to preach on it again, maybe a little different direction, some different things, but amen. I want to share out 2 Corinthians chapter 13, verse 5. Just that first half of the verse. He says, examine yourself whether you be in the faith. Prove your own self. Know you not your own self how that Jesus Christ is in you, except you be reprobates. First part, examine yourself whether you be in the faith, and prove your own self.
1: Yes.
0: Prove your own self. You say amen to the reading of the Lord.
1: Amen.
0: Amen. You may be seated. Amen. Here in the verse he talks about, he says, examine yourself. That just talks about taking a good look at yourself and seeing whether that you are in the faith. He also mentions in 1 Corinthians that when we give communion, chapter 11 there, Paul also talks about and mentions this, that for us to examine ourselves to see if there's anything in us that we would be taking the Lord's Supper unworthy. If a man has sin in his heart, he would be taking the Lord's Supper, the communion, he'd be taking it unworthy. Because the blood and the bread that we take, representing Christ's shedding of His blood and His body being broken for us, represents that we are delivered. It's telling us that we are delivered. We have accepted Christ. But if you have accepted Christ in your life and you're still in sin, you haven't really accepted Christ. You're not really being delivered. So you're taking the juice and you're taking the bread that represents His body and His blood. You're taking it in vain. You're taking it because you have not really been set free. And He tells us to examine ourselves to see if we are in the right standing with God. And He tells us here that we are to examine ourselves whether we be in the faith.
3: Yeah.
0: Whether we be in the faith.
3: Yeah.
0: We talk about it. We don't like to take tests and we don't like to have tests, you know. But here he's telling us for us to examine ourselves. Take a look at ourselves and see if we are really in the faith. Are we really true, in other words, to what God has done and what we say that we are?
3: Wow.
0: So we need to examine ourselves to see if we are really of this truth that we talk about. How are we matching up to God's Word? Now, when we take tests at school, you know, there's one answer key. You don't have a bunch of different answer keys.
3: Yeah.
0: You have one.
3: That's right.
0: The teacher goes by that one. So when we examine ourselves, we have one answer key that we are going to go by.
3: Right.
0: And that is God's Word.
3: Yeah.
0: We're going to go by what God's Word tells us. Notice in Hebrews chapter 4, verse 12, you want to turn over there, familiar passage of Scripture. He tells us here, he says, "For the Word of God is quick and powerful, and sharper than any two-edged sword, piercing even to the dividing asunder of the soul, spirit, and of the joints, marrow, as a discerner of the thoughts and the intents of the heart."
3: Yeah.
0: This is what we are going to examine ourselves by. It's this Word of God. Because the Word of God is going to get into our lives. And it is going to judge us. It is going to deal with us. It is going to get right to the problem. He says the Word of God is quick. Or in other words, it is alive. God's Word is alive. There's been a lot of men, a lot of missionaries that have just taken God's Word to other countries and preached and taught and demonstrated what God's Word says, and things happened.
3: Yes, indeed.
0: People were changed because this Word of God is alive. It is quick. He talks about it being powerful. It is something of power that God's Word, when we obey it, things will happen. Things will take place. Things are going to happen when we go by God's Word. It's a powerful Word. Amen. It's sharper than any two-edged sword. It pierces, he talks about. God's Word gets right to the heart of a man, right to the conscience of a man. And it deals with the problems that's in that man. It corrects the problems that's in that man. It stirs that man because it gets right to the root of the problem. He talks about how it divides asunder the soul and the spirit. That spirit is what we make decisions by. It's what we're thinking of. It's how you decide if you're going to do this or you're not going to do this.
3: Hallelujah.
0: And the Word of God gets right to the Spirit. And it deals with us.
3: Amen.
0: And it talks and corrects us when we are wrong. And it deals with us. And also he tells about it gets to the joints and the marrow. And it's a discerner of the thoughts. And the intents of the heart. It knows exactly what you're going through. It knows exactly what you're thinking. The Word of God gets right to the root of the problem. It talks about getting to the joints and the marrow. A lot of diseases I had read. A lot of diseases that are beginning in the bone marrow.
3: Right.
0: And that's where the root of it is.
3: Amen.
0: It's the beginning of it.
3: Yeah.
0: And that's what God wants to do. He wants to get
3: right
0: to the root of the problem.
3: Yeah.
0: He gets right to the situation.
3: Hallelujah.
0: God's Word will deal with you.
3: Yes.
0: He's not just going to cover a surface, but He wants to get right to the root of your problem. And He wants to take that problem out of your life and deal with it. But you got to cope by what God's Word tells us.
3: Amen.
0: We have the bone marrow. It's something very important. It produces the things in our blood, our blood system. And how wonderful that God has created us.
3: Yes.
0: Amen. Through that bone marrow, we have our blood, and there are different things of the blood is produced. We have the white blood cells and the platelets and all the different things that are produced in the blood.
3: Yeah.
0: And all those things have to be in perfect balance.
3: Right. That's right.
0: If they get out of whack, you're going to be sick.
3: Right.
0: That's one problem I have, is I'm producing through leukemia. My body is producing too many white blood cells. And producing them in immature white blood cells. So that overtakes The balance. It's unbalanced.
3: Right.
0: And then what happens is, and it overtakes the other things. Then we have the platelets that God has given us in our blood. That's what, when we cut ourselves, we clot. Mm-hmm. We make a scab. Those platelets. Just imagine how wonderful we made. We cut ourselves. And all of a sudden, the part of the blood somehow sends a signal.
3: Right.
0: Send the platelets to that cut.
3: Amen.
0: Right. Clot it.
3: Yeah.
0: And stop it from bleeding.
3: Praise the Lord.
0: That's how wonderful we're made, church.
3: Yes.
0: So God has given us so much to us. I thank God for what He has provided in our health. We are not come from some kind of monkey. But God has done something for us. God has blessed us, church, with a wonderful created body. Amen. He designed it. He knew what He was doing. But that blood, that Word of God, it will get right to the root of the problem. And it will direct us. Correct us. Amen.
3: Praise God.
0: Hallelujah. And the Word of God will keep you balanced.
3: Yes, it will.
0: If you'll go by it,
3: right.
0: What it says,
3: yeah,
0: it'll keep you balanced. If you, it won't get too much white blood cells, if I can put it that way, but it'll keep you balanced spiritually.
3: Yeah. Yes.
0: And this part of your body will not produce too much, but it'll keep you balanced spiritually.
3: Right.
0: Amen.
3: Right.
0: It will go by what God's Word said.
3: Right.
0: Back in 2 Corinthians chapter 13, he talks about, he says, examine yourself. So we know we are going, what are we going to use as an answer key? What are we going to match ourselves up to? It's God's Word. And we know that God's Word will get right to the root of the problem.
3: Right.
0: Now he says, examine yourself.
3: Yeah.
0: A lot of times, we want to examine everybody else.
3: Yeah, well,
0: a lot of times we want to look at everybody else and what they're doing.
3: Right.
0: Paul didn't say do that.
3: That's right.
0: He said examine yourself.
3: Yeah.
0: We know even Christ, he talked about the Sermon on the Mount. He talked about in Matthew chapter 7. You know that, you know, we want to try to get a splinter out of somebody's eye.
3: Yeah.
0: But we got a beam in our own.
3: Yeah.
0: And we got this beam sticking out of our eye, and we're trying to get a little splinter out of somebody's eye.
3: Right.
0: And it's not going to work that way, church.
3: Right.
0: Amen. He talks about, he tells us, what we are to do is we are to examine ourselves.
3: Yeah.
0: Paul doesn't say, don't want you to look at other people and what they're doing. I want you to examine yourself. If every person will examine themselves, everything will be okay.
3: Amen.
0: But when everybody starts examining each other, you're going to have a mess.
3: Right.
0: You're going to have a host of problems. So we are to examine ourselves is what he tells us to do. And he talks about here that it says to prove yourself. He goes in here and he says, examine yourself. And we'll be getting into that some more. Look at yourself. He said, I don't want to do that. That's the problem.
3: Yeah, that's right.
0: You need to do that.
3: Right.
0: But if you examine yourself, then you can start seeing where maybe some shortcomings are.
3: Yes.
0: Where some faults are.
3: Amen.
0: Where you're slacking.
3: Yeah.
0: So I don't like taking tests. I don't like, you know, proving myself like that. Well, one thing you'll do, if you examine yourself, when you take a test and you pass it, it brings comfort.
3: Yeah.
0: That's right. I passed the test. I know how to do this.
3: Right.
0: I know how to do this. And when you take a test and you fail, then it will show you where your lack is, where you're failing in. If you take at the end of the year a school test and you got the math, the English, and all the different subjects, and you take that test, you did great in English, but you math was a little bit slack, a little low grade. Well, you know you need to improve in the math area or whatever subject it may be. So when you examine yourself spiritually and you look at yourself spiritually, you'll see the areas that you're doing great in. But it also will show you the areas that you're slacking.
3: Oh, amen. Right.
0: And that should bring peace to you. That you know, I need to work in this area.
3: Yes.
0: I need to do better in this area. You may be slacking one area. You may be doing good in another area. But you're bringing peace and comfort. I know where I stand.
3: Amen.
0: I know where I'm at.
3: Praise the Lord,
0: so he talks about examine yourself.
3: Praise the Lord. Hallelujah.
0: And not just look at yourselves and see where you're slack at. But then he goes farther in that and he says, prove.
3: Right.
0: Examine yourselves, whether you be in the faith. Prove your own self.
3: Yeah.
0: Prove your own self.
3: Come on.
0: This talks about you putting it to the test now.
3: Yeah.
0: Are you real in what you say you are? Or is it just a pretend?
3: Come on, come on, brother.
0: Is it, are you really what you say you are? Or are you putting on a show? When you want to prove something, you're going to put it to the test.
3: Yeah.
0: I know a lot of times, give you a little example, is that, you know, when I cut firewood, I'll try to sharpen the chain myself. And I'll take that file and I'll sharpen them each tooth. And I think I have that thing just right. I think I've got it sharpened. I mean, every tooth is nice and shiny. Looks like I've got it right. But then I've got to go prove it.
3: Right.
0: I got to take it out there to the wood pile. And then I've got to put that blade into that log.
3: That's wow. Right.
0: And then I'll really know if I sharpened it right or not.
3: Yeah.
0: There's been a lot of times, I'm getting a little better at it.
3: Amen.
0: But there's a lot of times I didn't have just the right angle when I sharpened that tooth. Didn't have it just right. I thought I had it perfect.
3: Mm-hmm.
0: But then when I went to put it to the test, that thing didn't cut worth a flip. It didn't do no good at all.
3: Come on.
0: Oh, well, back to the bench we're going. We're going to sharpen some more.
3: Come on.
0: And we keep working at it.
3: Come on.
0: I'm proving. I'm trying to prove that this blade is sharp or not.
3: Yeah.
0: And then five times, it will look like it is sharp.
3: Yeah.
2: Come on. Come on.
0: When you look at it, I can run my finger over a little bit.
3: Come on.
0: And I can't tell no difference between the time it cut good and it didn't cut good after I sharpened it. It looked like it was sharp. It looked like that thing ought to cut right through it like butter. But when I put it to the test, it didn't do so hot.
3: Come on.
0: It wanted to cut sideways and circle and then do all the things.
3: Lord.
0: So God is telling us, examine yourselves and prove yourselves.
3: That's
0: to see if you are genuine.
3: Right.
0: You may look like you're spiritual sharp, but are you genuine when the test comes, when the trial comes?
3: Lord.
0: Are you real?
3: Amen.
0: Are you real?
3: Preach. Amen. Glory.
0: That's what Paul is wanting us to do here.
3: Exactly. Good.
0: Examine yourself.
3: Praise the Lord. Praise.
0: Whether you be in the faith and prove.
3: Prove.
0: Prove your own self.
3: Right to the test.
0: You say, I don't want to know what it's, the answer is going to be. You're never going to get anywhere.
3: That's right.
0: Until you prove.
3: Amen.
0: Until you put it to the test.
3: Amen.
0: And see if you've done it right. I can sharpen that blade and hang it on the wall. And I'll never know
3: right.
0: if it's right or not.
3: Right.
0: But until I put it to the test, I'll find out if it is really sharp or not. And that's what we got to do in life. You're going to be put to test. You're going to be, some things will take place. You're going to have to prove to yourself that you're real.
3: Right.
0: Amen. There's a lot of things in life that we go through, a lot of things we'll face. And a lot of times, you know, we fall apart in them.
3: Come on.
0: A lot of times we can't stand under the pressure.
3: Come on,
2: yeah.
0: And we fail the test.
3: That's right.
0: We fail the test.
3: That's right. Yeah, come on.
0: We proved ourselves to fail.
3: Right.
0: That's simple.
3: Oh God.
0: We failed.
3: Oh God.
0: So a God is not wanting to tell us here, okay, you're a big failure. No, what he wants us to do is correct that.
3: Yes.
0: To correct that.
3: Yes, that's right.
0: This here of proving ourselves to God is before God is not so much of how much knowledge you got of God, or how much scripture you can quote,
3: right.
0: How much theology you know of God. That's not so much what he is talking about here. But he wants to get right to your conscience. Right to your soul, right to your spirit. And he wants to know, does your conscience and what you're saying you are, does it match up with God's?
3: Amen.
0: What you say you can do and are, does it match up with God? And then when you go through that trial, you go through that test.
3: Right.
0: And then You prove, wow. I didn't think I had work. I didn't think I could.
3: Amen.
0: I thought I could do better than that.
3: Yeah.
0: You ever took one of those tests and you thought you passed and did okay and you come back and it wasn't so hot?
3: Yeah.
0: Or you took a test and you didn't know the answers and you just filled in a bunch of blanks and you got a good score. It's not going to be that way with God.
3: Right, sir.
0: God's going to know exactly what you are. Amen.
3: Right, amen.
0: And He wants you to prove yourself. Yeah. Amen. There's a lot of things that we see, church, that proves, it puts us to the test, and we don't even really know it. We really don't even realize it.
3: Right.
0: That we are proving what we really are.
3: Yeah.
0: I see a lot of times, even in our worship and stuff, that a lot of times people struggle with worshiping God and lifting their hands towards God. I believe if we are Christians and we are saints, if we have rest and peace in our soul, we should be able to worship God and thank God.
3: Amen.
0: And give praise to Him. A lot of times we have a hard time doing that. We find ourselves doing this, digging through the purse or doing this and think, but we should be raising and giving praise to our God.
3: That's right.
0: You just prove.
3: Preach, bro. Come on. Come
0: you just prove what you are.
3: Right, Ruth.
0: Amen.
3: It's the truth.
0: Praise God. If you can't worship God, how can you say, I've been born again?
3: Oh,
0: if you can say, thank you, Jesus. Everybody will do a little difference. Everybody won't be as loud. Everybody will do a little difference.
3: Come on, that's right.
0: But if you can just sit there and say, I'm not going to do it.
3: Right.
0: How can you say, I'm born again? Notice in Psalms chapter 107. I know I'm a little slow this morning. Just bear with me.
3: Doing good. Preach for us.
0: Psalms 107. You ought to read the whole psalm once sometime. But I just want to give you a few verses here. Notice down in verse 16. Psalms 107, verse 16. He says, for He has broken the gates of praise, cut the bars of iron asunder. Fools, because of their transgression and because of their iniquities, are afflicted. Their soul abhorreth all matter of meat, and they draw near unto the gates of death. Then they cried unto the Lord in their trouble, and He saved them out of their distress. He sent His word and healed them, and delivered them from all their destructions.
3: Yeah.
0: Notice verse 21. Oh, that men would praise the Lord for His goodness and His wonderful works to the children of men. You read that psalm, there's about four places that verse is mentioned. He says, oh, that men would praise the Lord for His goodness and for His wonderful works to the children of men. Of men. I believe our God is not worship enough, church. Our God is not praise enough. You say, He hasn't done much for me. If you are saved, God has done a lot for you already. He says in verse 17, He says, fools, because of their transgression, because of their iniquities, are afflicted.
3: Amen.
0: We was in sin, church. Every one of us could be in hell today.
3: Right.
0: Every one of us could be like the rich man, lifting our voice in hell this evening. But God has spared us. God has given us an opportunity. God has saved us.
3: Hallelujah.
0: We need to praise the Lord for His goodness to us.
3: Hallelujah.
0: Fools because of our transgression.
3: Yeah.
0: Praise God.
3: Yes, man, brother.
0: What foolish things sin done in our lives. Not iniquity brought us under bondage. We could not free ourselves. But He sent His words and healed them. That's a spiritual healing. He sent Jesus Christ to die on the cross.
3: Praise God.
0: And healed them.
3: Yeah.
0: Oh, that men would praise the Lord for His goodness and His wonderful works to the children of men. Praise God.
3: Amen.
0: Praise God. Amen.
3: Right.
0: Amen. Amen. Praise God. Praise God. God's delivered us, set us free. Right there.
3: Right.
0: That line in bondage. you're in bondage today, you can find that healing. This said His word to heal you also.
3: Hallelujah.
0: If you're not in bondage and you've been set free, you ought to be able to praise God. Not just in the house of the Lord, but you ought to be able to praise God everywhere, every day. You need to give thanks unto God. He's given us another day. Another day that we've been set free. Amen.
3: Praise God.
0: Hallelujah. Fools we were in iniquity.
3: Right.
0: Bondage.
3: Right.
0: And God delivered us.
3: Praise
0: and set us free.
3: Praise
0: God.
3: Glory
0: to God.
3: Hallelujah.
0: I got saved at a fairly young age.
3: Glory to God.
0: 18. But God delivered and set free.
3: Yeah.
0: I was a fool in iniquity. I was in bondage. Praise God. God set us free. Amen.
3: Right.
0: And when I get the opportunity, I don't have to wait till I have a congregation.
3: That's right.
0: To praise my God.
3: Amen.
0: Amen.
3: Right.
0: I can do it in a hospital bed. I can do it at home. I can do it riding down the road.
3: Amen.
0: I can thank God.
3: Right.
0: And God wants us to praise Him. Amen.
3: Amen.
0: Amen. Because we were in bondage and He delivered us and set us free. Amen.
3: Amen.
0: That's a great thing, church.
3: Right.
0: It's a great thing. Amen.
3: Give thanks to the Lord.
0: Praise the Lord. It shouldn't be hard to praise God.
3: Right.
0: At the age of 13, 14, somewhere in that area, when I was growing up, we had livestock and different things. After school, a lot of times I would go down to the barn and have to do different things, working. There was a neighbor of ours that I believe I might have told some of you already, but that kind of had a bad influence on me. And his property backed up against our property. If you had to go by the road, you had to go way around several blocks and down around to get to him, but all I had to do to get to his house is walk across the pasture. And there he was. And at the age of about 14, he would come out, and he'd come out to the edge of the fence there when I was working. He'd holler over at me, and he said, "Why don't you come on over?" And I came on over several times, and then he started introducing me to alcohol. And then he'd see me out there at the barn or something, and he'd holler at me, and he'd say, "Why don't you come on over?" And he'd say, he was an old man. He was born 1900. Back then, he was up in age. And he said, "Come on over and have a swallow with me," is what he used to call it. "Have a shot of whiskey." So they did that quite regularly. And then, as I got a little bit older, 14, 15, 16, you know, he'd start buying it for me. I'd have me a whole fifth of liquor. And then at about the age of 16, I enjoyed going with my buddies and doing things that we shouldn't have been doing. And God had mercy on us.
3: Yeah.
0: He had mercy on us.
3: Right.
0: But there's many times I shouldn't have been behind a wheel. But God had mercy.
3: Right.
0: I was a fool in iniquity.
3: Right.
0: I was a fool in iniquity, church.
3: That's it, right there.
0: And by the age of 16, I got kicked out of school because we showed up drunk. And I told the teacher, I said, "We're not drunk. We're not drunk." The next thing I know, my buddy, he was throwing up all over the place. And it's kind of hard to deny it then. Age 16, got kicked out of school. 17, got a job and started hanging out with those kind of guys. At age 18, started reading my Bible at night for some reason.
3: Praise God.
0: Started reading the Bible. And God convicted me.
3: Yeah.
2: Hallelujah.
0: And He delivered me.
3: Yeah.
2: Yeah.
0: And He set me free.
2: Amen.
0: Oh, that men would praise the Lord.
2: Yeah.
0: Oh, that men would praise the Lord.
2: Yeah.
0: Now, I was only in that bondage for 4 years. I understand some of you have been in it longer than that.
3: Come on, brother.
0: But God delivered me.
2: Right.
0: If I would have kept down that path, I'd probably be in prison right now.
3: Yeah.
0: I probably would have killed somebody drunk driving. There's no telling. But all that men. men would praise the Lord, church. Praise God. The way He's done to us, for us. And His goodness to us. I can't express that enough this evening. God had mercy on us. Amen. God had mercy on us. God had mercy on us, church. He delivered us and set us free. Amen.
4: Thank you, Lord.
0: Do you have problem praising the Lord? That's a test right there. That is a test right there. Do you struggle worshiping the Lord? For what He has done for you?
5: Go ahead, brother.
0: Amen. Would you pass that test? If Christ, God gave you a report card right now, what would He mark on it? Would it be a good grade? Yes, we praise the Lord. I'm not talking about going through emotion. I'm not talking about going through some routine. I'm talking about from the sincere hearts. I lifted my voice to God.
4: Yeah.
0: I give Him praise. Yeah. Amen. For all He has done for me. Amen.
4: Yeah.
0: Praise God.
4: Amen.
0: Examine yourselves. Prove yourselves.
4: Glory
0: to see whether you be in the faith, church.
5: Yeah.
0: Prove your own self. When it comes to the testing, you have disappointments in life.
5: Come on now.
0: What would your grade be?
5: Yeah.
0: I'm talking about, you say, oh, I can make it. I'm okay. I'm always thankful. I'm always grateful. I'm always happy. And then disappointments come.
5: Yeah, come on. Preach.
0: How did you grade on that? How did you prove yourself in that area?
5: Right.
0: A lot of times we fall all apart.
5: Right.
0: Disappointments are going to come in life, church.
4: Amen.
0: They're going to happen.
4: Amen.
0: What's it going to, how is it going to affect you, though?
5: Right.
0: And you have that situation, and you're put to that test. What will you come out like? Amen?
5: Amen.
0: And you prove for others. I hear a lot of whining and complaining about some of the very basic and simple things in life that you shouldn't be complaining about. Amen? Or fussing about. Be thankful you got a job. Thankfully you're able to work. Amen?
5: Praise God.
0: Your boss may be a tyrant. Amen. Pray to God saves them. Amen. A lot of these things, church, they're not worth complaining over. Is there really anything worth complaining about?
5: Come on.
0: Serving our God.
5: Come on.
0: Amen.
5: Yeah.
0: There's been times that we've been disappointed. But how do we handle that, church? I had disappointments. You've had disappointments.
5: Right.
0: I was disappointed this last time I was in the hospital when the doctor said the chemo's not working. I was disappointed.
5: Yeah.
0: I wasn't disappointed in God.
5: No,
0: I was disappointed. I went through that time of the chemo killing everything else in me.
5: Right.
0: And not what it's supposed to have killed.
5: Right.
0: But I didn't complain to God, church. God, you're still faithful. Amen.
5: Yes.
0: He's still faithful.
5: Yes.
0: Amen. And God saw us through. And God, then the doctor comes in and says, you know, the leukemia is just laughing at the chemo. It's really aggressive, really in progress. Now I started getting these boils, and they're drying up, thank God, all on my face and everywhere. I was disappointed.
5: Yeah.
0: You got these boils started coming up. I said, my kids were with me, was joking around about it. I said, I'm turning into Job. Andrew said, you can't be. You're not Job. You don't have no cattle and things like that. Praise God.
5: Come on, brother.
0: But that was a time that I was able to prove. I was put to a test. I was able to prove.
5: Yeah.
0: God, you're still faithful.
5: That's right.
0: Amen. You're going to see through.
5: Man.
0: A lot of times, how would you prove? How would you grade yourself? Are you thankful in all things? Are you thankful in all things? Or is there a lot of whining and complaining?
5: Come on, brother.
0: Amen.
4: Amen.
0: Prove yourself.
5: Yeah.
0: Prove yourself. You're putting it to the test.
5: Right.
0: To put it to the test, you've got to go through it. You've got to have, you basis. To put it to the test, you got to take that chainsaw out there to the woodpile. See if it's going to work. To put it to the test, you're going to have real life situations.
6: Amen.
7: Amen.
6: Amen.
7: Amen.
0: This is a very simple message, but God wants us to prove ourselves and see how we come out. Amen.
6: Man.
0: We praise God.
7: Amen.
0: Do we struggle a lot of times with prayer and seeking God? How do we prove in that area? Do we find ourselves faithful and crying out to God and talking to the Lord on a regular basis? Or do we go days, church, without talking to God? These are ways we prove ourselves. We say, yes, I pray. And then when the prayer meeting's called, we're not there. I know you may have a good legitimate reason, but God wants us to get right to the heart of our lives. And He wants us not to overlook things, cover things up, sweep it under the carpets. He wants us to examine ourselves and see if we're genuine. He wants to prove ourselves and see if we are going past this test. And a lot of times we struggle with prayer. Time of prayer, church.
6: Yeah.
0: Mm-hmm. Amen.
6: All in.
0: Praise God. Now, this is good. This is all right.
6: Yes, it is.
0: Amen.
6: On,
8: hallelujah.
0: And this is the very thing we need today.
6: Yes.
0: Is we need to prove ourselves in prayer.
6: Right.
0: God, I will be faithful to You in prayer. I will seek Your face in prayer.
6: Hallelujah.
0: God, talk to us. A lot of times we get motivated. I'm going to pray. I'm going to pray. And it lasts for a little bit and it kind of fizzles out.
6: Yeah.
0: It fizzles out. I noticed back there on our board, our Wednesday night, or our Wednesday prayer time, there was a lot of blanks on it. I don't know if we're still promoting it or not. But a lot of blanks back there.
6: Yeah.
0: I see six names. We say, well, I pray. I just write my name. God knows all that. But if you're not, God knows that too.
6: Oh, yeah.
0: Amen. He said, are you kidding me? No, I'm trying to prove ourselves.
6: Right. Come on, brother.
0: Amen.
6: Yeah.
0: I was a little disappointed in it. So you shouldn't be that way. You shouldn't say things like that. God wants to help us this morning, church.
6: Right.
0: Prove ourselves.
6: Amen.
0: Prove ourselves.
6: Hallelujah.
0: Amen.
6: Hallelujah.
0: Yes, I am faithful in prayer.
6: Hallelujah.
0: I prove it daily. I pass that test. Can you say those things? Or do you have struggles in this area that we get caught up in our time and everything and we get so busy that we don't have time to pray? You just proved to yourself you're too busy. You just proved to yourself you don't have time for God. Amen. Prove yourself. Prove yourself. There's a lot of areas, church, that we can look at and go to. I believe that we need to try and prove. Yes, I am faithful in this area. Yes, I passed the test in this area.
6: Yeah.
0: A lot of times we struggle. Our brothers and our sisters. And we have conflicts and different things. Do you have a real genuine love for your brother?
6: Yeah.
0: Now I tell you what's going to happen. A conflict's going to come up.
6: Right.
0: And you're going to put it to the test.
6: Yeah.
0: And you're going to be able to show and see whether how you come out.
6: Hallelujah.
0: Prove yourself in that.
6: Hallelujah.
0: Prove yourself in that area.
6: Hallelujah.
0: He wants us to examine ourselves to see whether we are really in the faith.
6: Yes.
0: Whether we're really in the faith.
6: Are
0: we really people of prayer? Do we really have the unity of the brother?
6: Come on.
0: Do we have a genuine love for the brother? These are ways we can prove ourselves.
6: Come on.
0: And we put you to the test.
6: Yes.
0: Praise God.
6: Yes.
0: Amen.
7: Hallelujah.
6: God. Thank you, Lord. Thank you, Lord. Glory to God. Praise the Lord. Praise the Lord.
0: I'm telling you, if you'll take that time to pray, you'll make a change in your life.
6: Amen.
0: It will make a change in your life, church. It will make a big difference.
6: Big difference.
0: It will help you day by day.
6: Yes.
0: You say, I struggle. I struggle. Each day I struggle. It seems like the temptation's there. And I don't overcome them. And I struggle and I struggle. And so it seems like God's there to help me. Are you doing what the Scripture says? Are you drawing nigh to God? As He tells us to. If you're not trying to put the effort yourself, God can't help you.
5: Right.
0: There's a warfare that's going on. There's a battle going on. And if you don't give your time to God, God can't help you.
5: Right.
0: You're trying to fight with your own carnal ways and it's not going to work. You've got to strengthen that spiritual man.
5: Amen.
0: You've got to spend that time in God's word. You've got to spend that time in prayer.
8: Right.
0: If you're going to see God help you and God take you through the situation. A little example here. Can I help you guys? Help me a minute. But would you stand there? I'm going to call you standing over here. The simple illustrations. Here I am. I'll take this a little bit. I got the kingdom of darkness over here. I got the kingdom of God. And here I am. I'm in the middle. I'm in a warfare.
8: That's right.
0: Some of you that just got saved. You're in a battle. Doing nothing is not going to get you closer to God.
5: No, it isn't.
8: That's right.
0: Just the opposite.
8: Hallelujah.
0: Doing nothing spiritually, you're going to drift
5: towards
0: the powers of darkness.
5: Right.
0: When I was growing up, Lost Springs in Florida, and you can see the water just bubbling up. And what we did as kids, growing up, we would take inner tubes, tractor trailer tires, inner tubes, big ones for tractors, and we'd go right over the mouth of the spring, is at the river. And we'd go down and somebody would pick us up a couple hours later down the river. And we'd get on those tubes and we literally did nothing. We sat on it for about 2 hours. And we floated right down for miles down that river.
5: Right.
0: Because we did nothing.
5: Right.
0: We did nothing. And we just drifted. And that's what will happen to you spiritually.
5: Right, that's right.
0: If you do not take the time to seek God in prayer,
8: Lord, amen,
0: and in His words,
5: then
0: you wonder why you struggle.
8: Mm-hmm.
0: You want it because you're drifting.
5: Right. Come on, man. Come on,
0: you're drifting. Just keep drifting. Amen. Amen. We didn't go fast.
8: Amen.
9: Yeah, that's right.
0: We're slow.
5: Right.
0: Slow right now.
8: Mm-hmm. Yeah.
0: Splash the water around and have a good time.
8: Yeah, come on.
0: Just drifting slowly. And that's what's going to happen. So what you're going to have to do is you're going to have to do your part. You're going to have to pray. You're going to seek God.
5: Right.
0: Every day.
5: Yeah.
0: Because every day is a battle.
5: That's right.
0: And if you don't, you're going to get closer to the kingdom of darkness.
5: Right.
0: And then what's going to happen next thing? Next thing you know, He's got you again.
5: Right. Come on.
0: He's captured you.
5: Yeah.
0: See, that's why Satan works. You drift to those powers of darkness.
8: Hallelujah.
0: And then next thing you know, you're people say, I couldn't take it. I had to go back and pick up my habits. I had to go back on. Because you're slowly drifting back to it. You're slowly drifting back to
5: it.
0: And what happens is, you can still be coming to church on a regular basis. You can still be doing some giving tithes, but you're not seeking God.
5: Come on.
0: You're not seeking God yet.
5: Right.
0: Next thing you know, the temptation comes.
5: Yeah.
0: Temptation comes.
8: Mm.
0: That pornography comes.
8: Yeah.
0: And you're not able to fight it off.
8: Come on, brother.
0: You haven't sought God.
5: Come on.
0: The spiritual man is weak.
8: Come on.
0: The next thing you know, you're over here and you're doing things you shouldn't be doing.
5: Right.
0: And you know, Satan just doesn't want you to sin. He wants you to get in bondage. He wants you to get you.
5: Yeah.
0: He just don't want you to sin.
5: Right.
0: He wants to put you in bondage.
5: Yeah.
0: He don't want you to just look at it. He wants you to be bound by it.
5: Yeah.
0: He just don't want you to smoke it. He wants you to be bound by it.
5: Yeah.
0: That is obvious. Look at people.
8: Right.
0: They start on little drugs, but they don't leave them alone.
8: No, sure.
0: They see another hand and arms are full of scars, needles,
8: right,
0: alcohol, and all those things. Because that's why Satan works. He's not satisfied with you sinning just a little bit.
5: Right.
0: He wants you to be bound.
5: Right. Hallelujah. Right.
0: If we don't seek God,
5: right,
0: You just knew God saved. If you don't see God on a daily basis, you're going to drift.
5: Right.
0: You're going to slowly drift.
5: Come on.
0: But you don't have to do that.
5: Right.
0: You can resist the devil and draw nigh to God.
5: Right.
0: And he'll draw nigh to you.
5: Right.
0: So you need to rise up in the mornings. You need to pray.
5: Right.
0: You need to rise up and draw closer to God each day.
5: Right.
0: He can help you. And he's delivering you.
5: Right.
0: You're honest. And you start drawing closer to God.
5: Right.
0: And he'll grab a hold of you.
5: Right.
0: And he'll brace you.
5: Right.
0: But there is eventually, if you stop.
5: Right.
0: Now, this is a very basic example.
5: Oh, good,
0: but that's the way it works.
5: Right.
0: It's
5: yeah.
0: Very, really simple.
5: Amen.
0: Amen.
5: Yeah.
0: Amen. Say thank you.
3: Hallelujah. Hallelujah. Glory to God.
0: Do you wonder, should I struggle? I struggle.
3: Thank you, Jesus. Thank you.
0: What are you doing in your day?
5: Come on.
0: Yeah. Are you seeking God?
5: Amen. What are you doing?
0: Are you proving yourself to be faithful to God?
3: Praise God, praise God.
0: So what happens is, let's just look at your day. Everybody's different, but
3: come on.
0: I know a lot of us, we're busy. Amen?
5: Yeah, come on.
3: Everybody okay?
5: Yeah. Amen. Go ahead.
0: What happens a lot of times, we rise up in the morning.
3: Come on.
0: Some of us, we can grab breakfast. We just hit the snooze button as many times as we can.
5: Yeah.
0: And then we're off to work.
5: Right.
0: Yeah, gone. Next thing you know, you got your boss who's mad at you.
5: Right.
0: How are you going to prove yourself? I ain't prayed in a long time. I'm going to blow my top.
5: Mm-hmm.
0: I'm going to get angry.
3: Oh,
0: you just prove yourself.
3: Yeah.
0: That you are.
5: Mm-hmm.
0: Amen.
5: Right.
0: And then you find yourself out today. You got all these men around you, they're cussing, doing their thing. Lunchtime comes. You could grab the Bible, but you grab the Facebook.
3: There you go.
5: Come on.
0: Come on, get me now. You know?
5: Proving.
0: We're proving ourselves, church. We're proving ourselves.
5: Yeah.
0: And then, we're right back to the same temptations.
5: Yeah. Come on.
0: We struggle.
5: Right.
0: We struggle.
5: Come on.
0: We struggle.
5: Come on.
0: Yes, I can't make it.
5: Come on, brother. Come on. Yeah. Preach. Hallelujah. Glory to God. Glory to God.
3: Jesus approved.
5: That's right.
0: What you need to be doing is when you rise up, we need the word of God in us.
5: Yeah.
0: We begin with our Lord.
5: Yeah. Amen.
0: Right from the beginning.
5: Yes.
3: Yes.
0: But you don't know what you're going to face.
5: Right.
0: You don't know what you're going to face that day.
5: Right.
0: Now everybody's schedule's different. Everybody's different. But sometime during that day, preferably early in the morning, you need to spend time with God.
5: Right.
0: You got to spend some time with God.
5: Right. Amen.
0: If you don't, you're going to drift.
5: Right.
0: You're going to drift. There's been many times God's words brought comfort to me.
5: Yeah.
0: Many times. God's word brought strength to me.
5: Yeah.
0: I had even when the doctor told me that the things weren't going right, I just grabbed my Bible. Because it brought strength.
5: Yeah.
0: It brought strength.
3: The word of God is
0: alive. Amen.
3: Hallelujah, to hope.
5: Hallelujah.
0: So we got to see it our schedule. Change it.
5: Yeah. Amen.
0: Make it work where you can have time.
5: Oh, yeah.
0: You can do what you want.
5: Come on, brother.
0: Amen.
5: Come on.
0: Best thing to do is prepare yourself the night before. Go to bed.
5: Right.
0: Turn the TV off.
5: Yeah.
0: Mm-hmm. Rise up in the morning.
5: Right.
0: I say I'm mad, but I'm getting personal. This will help.
5: See? Yeah, yeah. Come on, brother.
0: Rise up in the morning. Seek God.
5: Yes.
0: Spend that time.
5: In that time.
0: With God.
5: Amen.
0: So when you're put to the test that day, you proved.
9: Yes.
10: Be faithful.
9: Yes, right.
10: You prove to be faithful.
9: Mm-hmm.
10: You serve God. God, strengthen you.
9: Mm-hmm.
10: You got God's word every day. And it strengthens you.
9: Mm-hmm.
10: You talk to the Lord all day long.
9: Mm-hmm.
10: As you could. And it strengthens you.
9: Oh, yeah.
10: Amen.
9: Right.
10: And then you'll find out these temptations don't mean anything.
9: Come on.
10: These temptations ain't going to have effect on me. But I've been strengthening the Lord in me.
9: Go ahead.
10: I find out many times, the more you spend time in prayer, the more you spend time and you're drawing closer to God, things in this world are meaningless to you.
9: Right.
10: They come meaningless to you.
9: That's right.
10: You don't care about those things. You want God's words.
9: Yes.
10: You want to spend time communing with the Lord.
9: Right.
10: And you want God to talk to you. Amen.
9: Yes.
10: But a lot of times, church, we do what we want to do.
9: That's it.
10: And then we wonder why we failed
9: on
10: the test.
9: Oh, yeah.
10: We wonder why
9: come on.
10: We didn't pass.
9: Right.
10: I know this is very basic. But He wants us to examine ourselves and prove. Will you be in the faith? Are you genuine? Or are you playing
9: come on.
10: The routine rules? You just go through the motion. God wants real.
9: Yes, it is.
10: Amen.
9: Amen.
11: Hallelujah.
9: Hallelujah. Hallelujah.
10: I'd like for you just to take a second this morning.
9: Come on, glory to God.
10: I just want you to look and think a little bit.
9: Yeah.
10: How many times have you passed or failed the test? How many times? How many areas? What areas can you think of it? I didn't do so hard.
9: Yes.
10: I didn't do so hard. I look back a lot of times. Things I would have done different. I failed in those areas. I corrected it.
9: Mm-hmm.
10: Yeah. Correct. Right. I'm not going to let it happen again.
9: Mm-hmm.
10: I don't fail that test again.
9: Right. Yeah.
10: No. I got God's word down on how to handle it.
9: Yeah.
10: Now I'm going to handle it right now.
9: Yes.
10: There's a lot of times we can look back, church. You're going to be going through some tests.
9: Yes.
10: Some trials. Yeah. Some things. How will you come out? How do you come out? Amen.
9: Amen. Amen, brother. Amen.
10: Praise God. Wants us to be
9: God
10: real.
9: Wants us to be
11: yeah.
9: truth.
10: Genuine.
9: Yes, it is.
11: Truth.
10: Just wants us to be real.
9: Right.
10: Just be real. You take your Bibles one more time.
9: Glory to God. Glory to God. Thank you, Jesus. Thank you, Jesus. Thank you, Jesus. Thank you,
10: Jesus. Notice in the passage we read in Hebrews chapter 4. I know I didn't take these verses and get real deep with them. I just wanted to be simple. Just be real to you this morning. I want us to pass the test.
9: Mm-hmm.
10: I want us to prove to ourselves that we are faithful. But you'll notice in Hebrews chapter 4, let's go down to verse 13 now. It says, neither is there any creature that is not manifested in his sight, for all things are naked and open unto the eyes of him with whom we have to do.
9: Yeah.
10: We can cover up a lot of things, church. We can put our Sunday best on. Brother Woods mentioned in Sunday school, you know, we always are acting our best on Sunday morning.
9: Mm-hmm. Yeah. Mm-hmm.
10: I probably wouldn't hear anything bad out of you right now.
9: Mm-hmm.
10: When you're by yourself with the world tomorrow, what are they going to hear?
9: Yeah.
10: He says there's no creature that's not manifested in His sight. But all things are naked and open unto the eyes of Him who we have to do. Everything is manifested in Him.

0: This word naked here has several meanings, several things. I can't say the Greek word. It's one of those long ones, and I could try. You probably wouldn't know if I messed it up or not. Has several definitions, several things that they used. That word referred to. One thing he talked about is naked, just strip yourself. God sees. We take our physical body off, and God sees what's in the heart.
1: Amen.
0: That word also refers to hanging up an animal and peeling its skin off. Skinning it. Like you would do a rabbit. Hang it up and pull its hide off. You see what's underneath. God sees it. Also referred to a word that they would use it when somebody was going to be executed. They would place a dagger right under its throat. When it was marching to its execution, they would tie a strap of dagger right under its throat. So in other words, it had to keep its head up. It could not look down. You ever see people when they're arrested? You know, they always got their handcuffs and like this, you know, head down. Well, a lot of times I see them throw a coat over them when they done something really bad.
1: Right.
0: You know, so they couldn't see who it was. Well, they put that dagger under its throat so it couldn't hang its head. And it had to look people right in the eye. They couldn't, that person fixing the executioner, they couldn't hang their head. They had to look right in the eye to whoever, whatever they had done to those people. They couldn't hang their head. And that's what it's going to be when we stand before God.
1: Oh, yeah.
0: You're going to stand right before God. And He's going to reveal everything to you.
1: Yes, He is.
0: His eyes are going to pierce you.
2: Yes.
0: He is going to look. And you're tired of me. You can't turn your head. You're not going to be able to look the other way.
2: Come on, amen.
0: You put that dagger in there so you could drop your head. You're going to look.
2: Amen.
0: In my eye. I can put it that way.
2: Yeah.
0: And He's going to reveal everything about us.
1: Right.
0: Nothing
1: yes,
0: hid.
1: Nothing.
0: Nothing hid. But we can examine ourselves, you know. We can examine ourselves and say, well, I'm good. I'm okay. Have you passed all the tests? Have you passed all the tests? I believe the same things we can work on. Neither is there any creature that is not manifested in His sight, but all things are naked and open unto the eyes of Him whom we have to do. Amen. We stand this afternoon.
2: Jesus.
3: Jesus, Jesus, precious Jesus. Help me. All through grace.
0: Appreciate you bearing with me. I want you to examine yourself this morning.
1: Mm-hmm.
0: I want you to examine yourself.
1: Yes.
2: Yes.
0: God wants to do a work in this church. He just wants us to be real.
2: That's amen.
0: Don't come up here and give God excuses.
2: Come on.
0: If you failed in an area, say, God, I failed in this area.
2: Right.
0: I failed in this area. Whatever it may be. I don't love my spouse like your word says. Whatever. God, I have not been faithful in this area. I just ask you this morning just to be real for God. He already knows.
1: Yes, He does.
0: He already knows. And then ask Him to help you.
1: Yeah.
0: With sincerity.
1: Yeah.
0: Amen.
1: Yeah.
0: God, I failed here. But if you'll help me, I won't fail again.
2: Amen.
0: When it's time to worship, I'll worship. I won't be doing something else.
2: Amen.
0: God, I'll spend time worshiping you and whatever it is.
2: Amen.
0: We could have went through a whole list of things today.
1: Teach me, Lord.
0: Every one of us are different.
1: Glory to God.

0: He'll draw nigh to you.
1: Jesus.
0: I just want us to be real.
1: Jesus.
0: Have you been slack in your prayer time?
1: Jesus.
0: Say, God, please forgive me.
1: Jesus.
0: Forgive me. Yes. You don't have a desire for God's words. Say, God, please forgive me. Help me.
1: God,
0: I want to grow in you.
1: God, hallelujah.
0: These are just basic, very basic, simple things. And he'll turn this church upside down. He'll turn this church upside down.
2: Come on, amen.
0: We'll just be real.
1: Amen, amen, amen, amen.
0: I ask you to come up here and get
1: glory.
0: I just want you to be real before God this morning. Say, God, these might be areas I'm strong in, but I have failed you in these areas. And God, when I was put to the test, when I was to be proved, I didn't do it. I failed.
1: Hallelujah.
0: Will you come and do that with me this morning? Will you come and spend some time in prayer, sincere prayer before God this morning? Praise God. Praise God.
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6: I would not know what to do without our Lord. In this world that we live in today, I know every generation has its difficulties, has its hardships, and has its trials. We read about them. Many missionaries, many men of God and women of God who have struggled, who have fought the good fight, and laid hold of eternal life. There's a struggle in every generation. And I believe the coming of the Lord is soon. With all my heart, I believe He's ready to come. He's ready to come, church. He's ready to come. And we have got to make ourselves ready. And as I was going and working throughout this day, there was the Lord brought to my attention a few individuals that I came in contact with, not personally, but I saw them from a distance. And I asked the Lord, I said, Lord, when I see such individuals, and I know that they are just, how do I say this nicely? They are just consumed with the world.
1: Right.
6: They are just chained to the whims of the devil. Mm-hmm. And I was looking at them, and I was thinking, God, in this day, in this hour, we need discernment of spirit. We need fresh fillings of the Holy Ghost. That we can be people who are sensitive to the moving of God's Spirit in us. I'm afraid a lot of times there are a lot of us who are going around, and please hear me, please don't get angry with me this evening, but I think a lot of times we go around and we're not very sensitive to the promptings of the Spirit of God.
1: Come on, brother.
6: If we'll be honest with ourselves, and if we really look within ourselves and think back of the times that God was prompting you and you did nothing.
1: Come on, man.
6: Please, come on, please bear with me tonight. I really feel God wants to say something to us. We need in this generation to be so sensitive to His Spirit, because that Spirit is coming.
1: Yes.
6: And that Spirit's coming for those who are ready and looking for the return of Christ.
1: Right.
6: And God has a duty for us. God has chosen us. He has called us out in this generation that we may glorify Him and bring joy to others' lives, church.
1: Yes.
6: We are not saved just to come into these four walls and to sit into these four walls or with whatever church we attend and to enjoy the presence of one another. That's fine and wonderful. But God has called us for a purpose. I would like you to turn with me to Acts chapter 13 tonight. Acts chapter 13. The Spirit calls Paul and Barnabas in this chapter. And I want us to look at this because this call involves a few things. And I hope tonight to be able to just encourage us, to help us, because we are in a generation that needs to be sensitive. I'll say it, probably you'll hear me say this time and time again. The sensitivity to the Spirit of the living God is so needed among us today. In verse 1, you may remain seated tonight because I want to read a few verses. In verse 1, it says, "Now therefore were in the church that was at Antioch certain prophets and teachers, as Barnabas and Simeon, and that was called Niger, and Lucius of Cyrene, and Manning, which had been brought up with Herod the Tetrarch, and Saul." Can I stop there for a second? Wow. Sometimes we read this so fast, we sort of skip over some, I call them nuggets, some really wonderful thing to hold on to here. If you notice, where were they? They were in the church. Hallelujah. Amen. Now, I don't want to go too fast here because I think we need to understand something. If we are going to do anything for God, we better be in where God is. And that is in His church. Jesus said, "I will build my what? Church. And the gates of hell shall not prevail against it." The church, we individually gather together, are the church. Hallelujah. All of us, we gather together, a unity, a body of believers, make up God's church.
1: That's right. Amen.
6: And I want us to see that this is so important. They just weren't gathered out in somebody's home or out over here in a street corner. They were gathered together in the church. Woo! That's what it says. They were there, were in the church that was at Antioch, certain prophets, I like this, and teachers. Learned men. Holy men. Men who loved God. Men who wanted all that God could give them. You know something? We need to be in the church and we need to be holy people before God. We need to be hungry before God. We need to be men and women that love His Word. Not only love His Word, but we love His presence. Oh, Lord, help me tonight. Help me tonight, Lord. These men gathered together, Barnabas and Simon and Lucius and Manon, and these were there with them, and Saul was with them. These men were gathered together, and notice something about them. They weren't there enjoying some, please hear me now. They weren't enjoying some function within the church. Hello. They were there ministering, now hear me, unto the Lord. Woo, glory to God. When we get a heart, when we get a mind made up that wants to minister unto the Lord, we want to come to church, we want to be filled with the Spirit, we want to pray in the Spirit, we want to love the Lord in the Spirit, we want to see the will of God done, when we want to minister to the Lord and bless His name and honor Him in whatever we're doing, that is when God is going to come among His people. Hallelujah.
1: Glory to God. Amen.
6: We just had a prayer revival a few weeks ago. many of us gathered together. Wonderful time. That's one of the best times I like church, in churches, when I can gather together with my brothers and sisters and we minister unto the Lord. We are there praying. We're there blessing the Lord. We're there communing with God, and He's talking to us and we're talking to Him. We have got to become spiritual minded that we can become a spiritual people who are in tune with the Holy Ghost. Hallelujah. It's not enough just to come to church and to sit down and to wave our hands and to get up or to shout. We have got to be in tune with the Spirit of God. That we hear what Jesus says to us. That we hear what the Spirit wants to say and do to us. That we listen to Him. That we obey Him. Hallelujah. That our will is to do His will. Our will is not to do our will. I think a lot of times we come to church and we want our will to be done. You know, Lord help me. It's always, and please, I mean this nicely. I don't mean this irreverently. But a lot of times it's me, me, me, me, me, me, me. It's all about me in church. You know, we get in our little prayer time. We get in our little corner and it's all about me, me, me, me, me. What I need, what I need, what I need. And please understand, God knows we have needs, yes. And we are instructed in the Word of God to take our needs before the Lord, yes. But we are also instructed before God, as we see here in this Scripture, that we need to be ministering unto the Lord. We need to be about what God wants done. If we would concern our lives and spiritually ministering to God and having God's will in our life, God will take care of every other need in our life. I sometimes wonder, we worry so much and we get so caught up with our own worries and our own troubles, we forget to minister to God. Amen. God wants to meet our needs. Notice He says, and they ministered to the Lord, verse 2, and fasted. Coupling fasting and prayer together. Amen. There's no greater thing we can do as saints of God. Push away the plate. Hallelujah. Push away the goodie bar, you know. Push those cupcakes and those pies away for a while. Amen. Hallelujah. I mean, we need to get ourselves in tune with the Spirit of the living God. We're not going to be in tune with the Spirit when we are constantly filling our mouths with food. Hallelujah. Hallelujah. They fasted and prayed. Fasted and prayed. They sought the Lord with all their heart, church, with all their soul, with all their might, with all their strength. It takes us a shedding away of some of the things of this world that we can have God come and live within us. Hallelujah. Put away the world and cleave unto God. We need to make sure that we are ministering to Him when we come in His presence. It is God, like we said today, this evening, we got together. Oh, we were praising the Lord. We talked about the cross. We sang about the cross, you know. And all, oh, and we had the witnessing and wonderful it is in the testimony service. How God saved us. How God saved us. We need to remember what God has done for us and thank Him and bless His holy name. Hallelujah. That God can do more in our lives. When I was looking out at these men that I was observing today and the Lord was speaking to me, I said, God, I want to be able to speak to these fellas. I want to be able to be a witness to them. I want to be able to open up the avenue of the Spirit in their life. I want the chains to fall, God. And the Lord spoke to me. He says, what are you doing about it? Whew. What are you doing about it? How much time in prayer have you been with me? How much fasting have you done with me? How much of me have you sought lately? I'm just telling what God spoke to me. What have you been doing, Mike? Where are you today? You want to see great things done in others, but where are you when it comes to worshiping me? I'm reminded in the Scripture where Mary, when Jesus came to their house, she kneeled before His feet there and she was grasping every word of God that came out of His mouth. Yes. She was listening to the Lord and He was speaking and sharing with her and those in the house. And she was just eating it up, as it were. And Martha, being a good woman herself, but being very busy. Yeah. Being very, stress of life is upon her. And, we've got the master in the house and I've got to take care of this. And Lord, please tell Mary to come help me. We've got things to do. We've got to set up things. She was not spiritually in tune. Hey, come on. The sandwiches can wait.
2: Right.
6: Woo! Hello. The drinks can wait. Jesus says, I have food that you know not. I am eating what the Father has given me. Praise God. The Word of God is life. Hallelujah. I have meat that you know not of. We need to set before the Lord. Hallelujah. We need to come into His presence. We need to be in His church. We need to be among Him in fasting and prayer. And we need to seek and to bless His name and to hallow His name and to say, God, here I am. Use me, Lord. Whatever it is you want from me, do unto me as you will.
2: Amen. Amen.
6: Sometimes we get in so much of a hurry in church. We come up to the altars and we pray, and well, that's good. That's good. We need to do that. But are we leaving changed? Woo! Now that's the question. Have we received from the Spirit of the living God? Were we in tune with that Spirit? Did the Spirit speak to us and cultivate within us a desire to love Him more, a desire to serve Him more? Church, I'm telling you, we live in a day and age where satanic activity is everywhere. The forces of evil and demonic forces are everywhere. We are never going to be able to defeat them unless we have the power of the Holy Ghost in our lives. And unless we become men and women who will consecrate ourselves, set ourselves aside, be in the church when the church is open, be among God's people when they are gathered together, be there worshiping, praising God, serving God, loving Him with all of our strength and might, we will never be able. We will never be able. I'm telling you right now, unless we learn to put away the plate at times, unless we learn to sanctify ourselves, and that this body will not have dominion over us, but we will have dominion over it, we will in no way be able to take care of demons. Come on now. You can either say, oh, Brother Cottle, you're getting crazy now. No, I'm not. Please stay with me. They ministered to the Lord. Oh, God, help me. Fasted. The Holy Ghost said, whoo, I like that. Don't you want the Holy Ghost saying things to us?
2: Amen.
6: Amen. When I come to church, I want to hear from the Holy Ghost.
2: Amen.
6: When I come to church, I want to hear from the Holy Ghost.
2: Amen.
6: Jesus said, I'm sending you the Comforter, the Holy Ghost. He shall be with you. He shall take of mine and give it to you.
2: Amen.
6: I want to hear from the Holy Ghost when I am in church. When I go to church and I don't hear from the Spirit of God, my heart's grieved. Amen. My spirit becomes grieved. Because, well, it's not the Spirit's fault, it's my fault. What am I not doing? Lord, am I not in tune with the Spirit? Am I not sensitive enough to hear You? To hear You when You speak to us? Am I not sensitive enough to be moved by Your power and by Your grace? Oh God, help us tonight. The Holy Ghost said, separate me, Barnabas and Saul, for the work whereunto I have called them. You see, the Spirit will move in our lives. The Spirit will direct our lives. The Spirit will help us in our life if we become agreeable and receptive to what He says. Amen. We've got to listen when He calls. We've got to hear what He has to say. And we've got to be obedient to His commands. Glory to God. Notice He says, and when they had fasted, verse 3, and prayed and laid hands on them, they sent them away. Glory to God. These two, Barnabas and Saul, being sent away for their mission in which the Holy Ghost has called them. They were going to go and minister the gospel of Jesus Christ. Hallelujah. They were called to take this gospel, amen, and to share it with others. They weren't just there to be among the brethren. How nice that is. There's no other place I like to be is among you people. Honestly. It's joy unspeakable and full of glory to be where the Lord is and where God's people is. It's joy. It is joy. It is joy. When we are separated and when we are pushed by the Holy Spirit and when we are driven as Christ was driven in the wilderness by the Spirit of God to confront the devil. We are driven by God to confront the enemies that are out here. And if we are going to prevail, we must have the Spirit of God. We must have refreshing, free feelings of the Spirit of God. It is not good enough just to say, I've been baptized with the Holy Ghost. Hello. Praise the Lord. Hello. Have you been baptized today with Him? Oh, glory! Have you been spending time in prayer and have the Holy Spirit come afresh and anew upon you today? Do you seek Him every morning for a fresh filling and anointing of the Spirit of God? Or are you resting upon a once past experience? If you rest on that one past experience, you will fall. You will fall. We must continually have the feelings, the refreshings of the Spirit of the living God day in and day out. Why? That I may stay sensitive to His promptings. That I hear His voice when He speaks to me. That I go in the direction which He leads me. I want us to understand that is so important in the day and age that we live in. So they being sent forth by the Holy Ghost, I like that, departed to Seleucia, and from thence they sailed to Cyprus. And when they were at Salamis, they preached the word of God in the synagogue of the Jews, verse 5. And they had also John to their minister. And when they had gone forth through the Isle of Patmos, they found a certain sorcerer, a false prophet, a Jew whose name was Bar-Jesus, which was with the deputy of the country, Sergius Paulus, a prudent man who called for Barnabas and Saul and desired to hear the word of God. Hallelujah! These men were preaching the word of God, and this deputy must have heard the word of God. And he wanted them to come and tell him more. He wanted to hear more from this. Barnabas and Saul, could you please come and tell me more of what you got to say about this Jesus Christ? I want to hear more. Now, hear these men preaching the gospel, being anointed by the Holy Ghost. And that's what we need, church. Don't even try to get out and minister the gospel of Jesus Christ if you're not filled with the Spirit. Are you with me? Because when you do that, you are going to be confronted day in and day out with the enemy. The enemy, the very arch enemy of our soul, Satan, and all those of his workers of all iniquity are going to be out against you. Let me tell you, they are not going to want you to say anything about Jesus Christ. And especially anything that will bring men to changing their lives. No. So once we get out there and we begin to share, don't think that it's, oh boy, this is going to be easy. No, sir, because we're on the devil's territory now. We have been pushed out from the comfort zone. Too many of us like this comfort zone in here. Yeah. Come on now.
7: Yeah.
6: You got to be pushed out from it.
7: Yeah.
6: Whatever it takes for us to get out of this four walls and into the streets. Amen. Into the homes. Into our workplaces. Into the marketplaces, into the shopping malls, wherever God sends us, we need to be prepared. Because God has someone for us to witness to. Amen. But are you ready to witness? Are you ready to share? You see, we can't be timid. We need to be bold as lions. Amen. We need to be able to share our faith. We need to be able to reach out to others who are desperately in need of the gospel and not worry a thing about us. We need to be sold out, church, for Jesus Christ. Full of the Holy Ghost.
2: Yeah.
6: That God is able when we're walking there. You know, sometimes when I go out to witness to folks, I don't even know what I'm going to say. And I don't try to plan what I'm going to say. I don't try to think, well, you know, I got it down here. A, B, C's, you know, all have sinned, believe on the Lord, confess, you know, blah, blah, blah. We could go on and on and on with that kind of stuff, you know, and we can get so programmed. This is what I'm going to say. This is what I'm going to do. This. We don't allow any room for the Holy Ghost. Come on now, church. We have got to be instant, in season and out of season. When you are full of the power of the Holy Ghost, when God has freshly filled you, you are able to go out under the anointing and the power of God to preach the gospel. You don't have to worry what you will say. You don't have to fret over, what am I going to say? You'll go to that person and the Holy Ghost will reveal to you, woo, God help me, what you are to say that very hour. How many believe that? Church, I'm telling you, when we fill our minds with the Word of God, when we fill our heart with all this that God has given unto us, and we just eat it up and eat it up, and it's so overflowing in us, and we are praying, and we are fasting, and we are seeking the Lord and ministering unto Him, I want you to know there is nothing that God cannot do with a man and woman who is sold out to Jesus Christ. He will save your community. He will set this place on fire for God. Those who are hungry and thirsty for righteousness. We need to be hungry and thirsty. Don't worry what you're going to say. Don't worry. Let the Holy Spirit. I'm trying to, if you don't get anything from me tonight, get this. Please be in tune with the Spirit of God. If you're walking in the Spirit, you'll live in the Spirit. If you're walking in the flesh, you'll live after the flesh. You'll try to do things on your own merit. You'll try to work on your own intelligence, you know. Come on. Hey, one thing I liked about the Apostle Paul, he said, he was talking to the Corinth church, I believe it was, and he says, look, y'all, I don't have fancy speech. Come on now. Paul said, I'm not much to look at. I ain't got no eloquent words. I'm not like Apollos. Apollos was a great speaker, great orator. I mean, he could just sway you, boy. Ooh, with his words, I mean, man, you'd just be caught up listening. That's how good he was. He was just an orator. He was a great speaker. Paul says, I'm not Apollos. I don't have words of like he can speak. But he says, I have knowledge. Glory to God. And I have the Spirit of God in me. Woo! That's what we need, church. Where he went, he didn't preach eloquently to folks. He spoke with knowledge of Jesus Christ. And he confirmed it with the power and signs of the Holy Ghost. Hallelujah. We need a church today, men and women out here today, who are so full of God, who have the power of the Spirit in them, who are walking daily in the Spirit of the living God, who says, Lord, use me, and God will come down in power, and He will use you. Hallelujah. Quit walking around timid. You're a child of the King. Hallelujah. We need to know in whom we have believed in. He's able to keep that which we have committed unto Him against that day. My God is all power. My God is all strength. My God is all a fortress unto me. There is nothing our God cannot do to those who are walking in the Spirit. Glory to God. These times that we are in are needful times. We need to receive fresh feelings of the Spirit of God. fresh feelings of the Holy Ghost.
2: Yes, we do, brother. Yes, we do.
6: We shouldn't be coming into church sad. Oh, God, help me. We may have a hard time. We may even be confronting the devil himself. But we should not have to come into church downtrodden. Because the Spirit of God is in us. Greater is He that is in me than he that is in the world. And too many of us go around like, oh, greater is He that's in the world than he that's in me. Huh? My God is able to do exceedingly abundantly above all that we even ask or think. Hallelujah. Start asking. Praise God. Start letting your sanctified mind go crazy. Hey, ma'am. What are you talking about? Oh, God, could you save us around here in Beaufort County, Pitt County, all these counties round about us. God, we need salvation to come in a mighty way. We need you to pour forth the Holy Ghost in this land that men and women can receive the Spirit of truth. God, I want you to touch me. And I'm not going to leave the altars. Oh, God, help me here. I'm not going to leave the place, Lord. You see, Saul and Barnabas did not leave the church until the Holy Ghost said, separate them.
2: Right.
6: Come on.
2: Right.
6: Too many of us want to go ahead and leave the church without the Holy Ghost separating us. Oh, come on now.
2: Right.
6: Hello.
2: Right.
6: Be careful. We need to have the Spirit move us.
2: Right.
6: The Spirit lead us.
2: Right.
6: The Spirit prompt us. The Spirit motivate us. The Spirit tell us where He wants us. Everything is done by the Spirit. Everything else is flesh. If it's not by the Spirit, it's of the flesh. And I was telling my wife tonight, I want to be so led of God and by the Spirit of God that I'll be able to discern among me those who come into our church, those who are false prophets, those who are liars. Come on, church. The Holy Ghost can reveal these things unto us. Amen. We do not have to stay in the dark. God is light. Hallelujah. And they who come to the light shall have all revelation of Jesus Christ, because the Lord will not keep anything from them who love Him, hallelujah, and are looking for His good return. Oh, glory to God. These men separated by the Holy Ghost preach the gospel of Jesus Christ. And here this Sergius Paulus, a prudent man, this man wanted to hear more of the good things of the gospel. But there was a problem. Elymas, verse 8, the sorcerer, for is his name by interpretation, withstood them. Hello. We will be withstood when we proclaim the gospel of Jesus Christ. If Jesus was withstood, what makes you think we're not going to be withstood? If Jesus was persecuted for righteousness, what makes you think you won't be persecuted for righteousness? If Jesus was abused, what makes you think you won't be abused for the gospel of Jesus Christ? You might as well arm yourself for it today. You might as well ready your mind when you go out into this world that, hey, I am going to suffer for the gospel of Jesus Christ.
2: That's right.
6: Woo! Yeah. The world, once you get it steadfast in your mind and in your heart, oh, you can say as the Apostle Paul, oh, for me to live is Christ and to die is gain. I want to live for Him, and no matter what comes my way, though whether I am weak, God will make me strong in my weaknesses.
2: Yeah.
6: Too many of us relish in our weaknesses. Too many of us think we're too strong. Come on now. That the devil can't touch us. Oh my. Let me tell you something, church. Unless you are in the Spirit of God, Unless you are freshly anointed with the baptism of the Holy Ghost, you hear me and you hear me good tonight. Unless you're walking in tune with God and the Spirit, unless you are in a one road leading to the kingdom of God, unless you have Jesus at your right hand and ever before your face, I want you to know the devil can take you at his whim. He's had a lot of practice. He is a deceiver. And sometimes he'll use us and our understanding of the Scripture, hear me now, thinking that we are able to overcome him. Come on. That we're strong enough that we can stand against him, and therefore, since we are so strong, we put down prayer. We ease off of fasting. We stay away from church. Ooh, come on now. And we just plop ourselves right on the devil's playground, and he has a time with us. And we come back like a dog with his tail between his legs, whining and crying. Pastor, what's wrong with me? What happened? Why did this happen to me? I'm not trying to be funny. I'm just trying to make a point. We need the fresh anointing of the Spirit filling us. These repeated feelings are necessary. They are necessary. I don't know what other... Three reasons I wrote down why these feelings are necessary. One, in confronting opposition to the gospel. When we confront that opposition to the gospel, we must have the filling of the Spirit.
7: Yes.
6: Notice what it says here in verse 9. Then Saul, who is also called Paul, filled with the Holy Ghost. I'm glad that was put in there. Amen. You know, I am glad it just didn't say, and Paul.
7: That's right.
6: Set his eyes on him. No. That would be Paul's effort. Come on.
7: Right.
6: But Paul being filled with the Holy Ghost.
7: Oh, yeah.
6: Set his eyes on him. We got to start setting our eyes on some of these folks out here.
7: Right.
6: Woo. Oh, Brother Cotter, I don't like the way you're talking. You're talking about getting in confrontation with folks. Amen.
7: Yeah.
6: You're talking about getting up and dirty with folks. Amen.
7: Yeah,
6: you're talking about defending the gospel right in front of their face. Amen.
7: Yeah.
6: You're talking about not being afraid. No, sir, I got the Holy Ghost in me.
7: Ghost.
6: It doesn't matter how angry this person is at me or how he looks at me and wants me to drop dead. The Holy Ghost is in me, and you need God.
7: Amen. Yeah.
8: Praise God.
6: We need to start confronting some folks. Set our eyes upon some folks. But you see, you're not going to set your eyes on anybody until you're filled with the Holy Ghost. Because you'll be too fearful. The perfect love of God casts out fear. So we need to be full of the love of God, full of the Holy Ghost, that there'll be no fear in our eyes. I like that about Paul. Paul set his eyes upon that sorcerer. Man. Can you just see that glare? I bet you Paul had a glare about him. The Holy Ghost looking through him. Woo! Glory. Haven't you ever felt the unction of the Holy Ghost on you? Praise God. Sometimes it comes so strong and you just can't stand it. You know? What? The Spirit of the Lord is all on you and you just, man, you feel like you could just rip up a tree.
7: Yeah, all right, come on.
6: No one feels that way.
7: Yeah,
6: you need the Holy Ghost.
7: Woo!
6: Let me tell you.
7: Yeah.
6: Paul says he set his eyes upon him. Hallelujah. And he didn't say, excuse me, sir. Would you pardon me just for a second? I don't mean to upset you in any way. Would you please hear me just for a second? I promise I won't say much to you. And my words will be kindly to you. Because I don't want to hurt your feelings. And I want you to love me.
7: Yeah. Oh, yeah. Brother, come on, preach. Come on.
6: I want you to love me because, you know, I'm a Christian and Christians love. Oh, boy. We need to man up and woman up.
7: Right.
6: We need to be full of the Holy Ghost. He said to him, O full of all subtlety and all mischief. Woo! Come on, church. Thou child of the devil. He didn't mix any words. He's speaking under the anointing of the Holy Ghost. Paul didn't plan what he was going to say. Paul didn't have the ABCs of Christianity down. He had the power of the Holy Ghost in his life. Hallelujah. And he saw that this sorcerer was interrupting this deputy of the county. And that this deputy needed to hear the gospel of God. And that Paul was not going to allow this child of the devil to do any more.
7: Amen.
6: Amen. Oh. But some of us, we get so timid. So shy. You know, what if they yell back at us? What if they get angry? Who cares? Who cares? You're the child of the King. You've got a message. Oh, I was telling my wife the last time we were out witnessing, I said, honey, I'm getting to the point when I go up to these doors now, I've got one thing on my mind and that's telling them the message. There's a message you've got to hear. Enough with the pleasantries, so to speak. And I know we've got to be nice and all that, but there is a message to hear. That message is Jesus Christ. He's the one. You know, the more we speak about Him, He's able. If I be lifted up, I will draw all men unto me. That's what He said. If I be lifted up, I'll draw all men unto me. We don't lift Him up enough. You child of the devil. Thou enemy of all righteousness. Man. Wilt thou not cease to pervert the right ways of the Lord? Now, I don't know how you want to cut and slice that. But I'm telling you what, this man who is full of the Holy Ghost, boy, he just pierced him through.
7: Yes, he did.
6: He didn't cut him any slack. I mean, how would you like to be called the child of the devil? Come on, church. How would you like to be called the enemy of all righteousness? Come on. How would you like someone to tell you, you always are perverting the right ways of God? Boy, if I was this sorcerer about this time, I think I'd be trembling in my shoes. Let me tell you something, church. And please, are y'all still with me? You're not tired, are you? If you're tired, stand up. Walk around. It's not going to bother me. Let me tell you something. This Paul had a goal. And the goal was to share Jesus Christ. And nothing was going to get in his way. We have to have a mind made up full of the Holy Ghost and nothing's going to get in our way. Sickness is not going to get in our way. Hello? Friends are not going to get in our way. Child of the devil out here in this world is not going to get in our way. Come on. The church is not going to get in my way. Oh, hello. Come on. Jesus is everything. We're not here. It's just, you know, some as sad as it is, some folks just come because it's church. Their hope is in the church. You know, and they sit Sunday after Sunday and they thank their penitence because they've come to church. And they leave going home, hearing the words of righteousness, worse off than they've been. Because they didn't change their hearts. Church, I want you to hear this. Hear this, please. And Paul says, and now behold, the hand of the Lord is upon thee, and thou shalt be blind. Boy, that's bold. Now, how can Paul say that? How can Paul... Folks, When you read this, do you just read it? This is the gospel. That is the gospel.
8: That is.
6: That is the power of the Holy Ghost. That is the same power where Peter stood when Ananias and Sapphira came in. You lied to the Holy Ghost. Drop dead, you know. Boom.
8: Yeah.
6: Wife comes in a little later. Did you sell it for such and such? Yeah, you lied to the Holy Ghost. The men who carried your husband out and buried him are going to carry you the same way.
8: Right.
6: Boom.
8: Yeah.
6: I'm talking about power of the gospel.
8: Right.
6: The power of the gospel is to be filled with the Holy Ghost. We have got to have fresh feelings of the Spirit of God.
8: Right.
6: We have got to be men and women who are not going to be afraid to confront the enemy of the gospel.
8: Yeah. Amen, brother.
6: Am I making sense?
8: Yes.
6: If you're afraid to confront the enemy, you've already been beaten. That'd be like soldiers going out to war. I'll just use Russia. Say we're fighting Russia. And we get over there toward the Russian line. They say, well, I'm afraid. I don't know what I don't want to fight them. Let's not go in. Let's retreat. They've already lost.
8: That's right. They've already lost.
9: Yeah.
6: They're defeated.
8: That's right.
6: But God's people are not defeated. God's people are strong in the power of God. We have Jesus Christ, the author and finisher of our faith. We have the Lord of glory. Hallelujah. We have the Alpha and the Omega who is with us, who will never leave us, nor will He forsake us. We have the one who is strong. Praise God. He is our high tower. He is our mighty God. He is our deliverer. Hallelujah. There is none like unto Jesus. The winds obey His very word. The elements all around are obeying whatever God says to do. I want you to know He sits at the right hand of the Father right now in heaven with all power and authority in His hands. If I don't see anything else tonight, hear that. He has all power and authority in His hands to do what? To shut the mouth of the devil.
8: Amen. Amen.
9: Hallelujah. That's right.
8: Amen.
6: To shut the mouth of the devil. To give His saints victory.
8: Amen.
6: We are not defeated. More, one thing I can't stand is a Christian coming in defeated. Hello.
8: Hallelujah. Hallelujah.
6: Someone needs to scotch them up and do a little slap. Pum, pum, pum, pum, pum. Wake up.
8: Yeah.
6: You are a child of the King.
8: Yes. Amen. Hallelujah. Praise the Lord.
6: He's overcome the devil.
8: Yes.
6: The devil could find no place in Jesus.
8: Amen. Amen.
6: Woo, and if we are hid in Christ, He can find no place in us.
8: Amen.
6: We need the Holy Ghost.
8: Yes. Praise the Lord. Praise the Lord.
9: Yes.
6: Be blind. Be blind. Wow. The gospel. You see, Paul could say that to this child of the devil because Paul knew Jesus Christ. Paul could say that to the enemy of the devil because the Holy Ghost was living in him. And the Holy Ghost prompted him in what to do and what to say to this man.
8: Amen.
6: Shh.
9: Praise God.
6: I like that.
8: Yes.
6: Well, you know what? He's the same yesterday, today, and forever. God hasn't changed back then with Paul. What makes you think He won't do the same for us today?
8: Amen.
6: Come on.
8: Amen.
6: He'll do it.
9: Yeah.
6: You saying, Brother Carl, am I supposed to go out and tell every devil to be blind? Hey, if God tells you to. If God tells you to. Come on now, church. If I don't, I'm just trying to motivate us here tonight. I'm trying to let us see the need of the Holy Ghost and the refillings of the Spirit of God in our life.
8: Thank you, Lord. Praise God. Praise God. Praise God.
6: And immediately there fell on him a mist of a darkness. Man. And he went about seeking someone to lead him by the hand. I like that about God. Then the deputy, when he saw what was done, believed. Hello?
7: Right.
6: When the deputy saw what was done through the power of the Spirit of the mighty God that is in Paul.
7: Yeah.
6: He believed.
7: Yes, he did.
6: We need the demonstration and the power of God in our church. We, do you hear me?
7: Yeah.
6: I am looking for the power and the demonstration of the Holy Ghost in our church.
7: Amen.
6: I want to see it.
7: Amen.
6: I want to know He's with us.
7: Amen.
6: Woo! I just don't want to read about it, church. I want to hear you when you come back and testify what God has done in your life this week. Hallelujah. How God has delivered you from the very subtlety of the devil himself. Amen. How you were able to stand under the anointing and power of the Holy Ghost. How you were able to confront the darkness that was before you. The deputy believed. There's just something about the moving of God. There's just, I wish I had the words to tell us. But when God is in our midst, when we have sought God, I'm wrapping this up here shortly. When we have sought God with all of our heart, when we have ministered to the Lord and prayed to God and worshiped Him and adored Him and been prostrate before God and fasted and loved Him and wanted more and more of God. There's just something about when the Spirit comes in us and we are able to be moved by that Spirit, that sinners take notice.
7: Right. Mm-hmm. Right.
6: Amen. Amen.
7: Yeah. God.
6: You don't think so? Everywhere Jesus went, demons begged them, don't cast us out.
7: Right.
6: We know who you are. You're the Christ.
7: Right.
6: Why have you come here to torment us now?
7: Yeah.
6: Everywhere He went, He was confronted by the devil and the demons. Wanting to be. But Jesus, it's just His, the God, the glory that was around Him and in Him spoke volumes. His presence was felt by all that were around Him. Let me ask you something. Do people feel your presence, that you are a child of God when you're around them? Do they sense the Holy Spirit living in you? That you are a different person? That there is something about you that is just, they like it and they want to have that same thing, but they don't know what it is, you know? There's just a joy about you. There's just a boldness about you. There's a confidence about you. There's a longing about you for God. And people see it and they think, wow, what is that? I've got to have it.
7: Praise the Lord. Praise the Lord.
6: Oh, church, we need the power of the Holy Ghost.
7: Thank you, Jesus. Thank you, Jesus. Thank you, Jesus.
6: I'm praying, church, that God would show Himself mighty.
7: Amen.
6: With the demonstration and the power of His Spirit.
7: Amen. Amen.
6: Because when the power comes down,
7: Amen.
6: Sinners will believe.
7: Right.
6: Amen. Yes, they will.
7: Yes.
6: They will believe. They'll either believe or they'll be even more hardened, one or the other. Oh, God, help us. I like that. He was astonished at the doctrine of the Lord. This Word of God, this teaching of Jesus Christ, he never heard before. And it astonished him so much. And the miracle that was performed before him so much that he believed.
7: That's
6: He believed. I want you to stand with me this evening. I only got through the first point, and that is confronting opposition. We can't do it without the Holy Ghost, church.
9: Right.
6: We can't do it in our own mere strength. We can't do it in our own head knowledge about the gospel. You know, you can know all this Word of God in here. You can be, a really smart guy, smart gal. You can be able

0: gospel of the truth of Jesus Christ, we have to be filled and continually filled with the Holy Ghost.
1: Right.
0: Our teachers will not be any good unless they are filled with the Holy Spirit.
1: Right.
0: I don't know. I mean, to come before the pulpit, to come before a class, to teach the Word and not be prayed and not seek God's counsel and not be filled with the Spirit, there's trouble there. I don't want my wisdom. I don't have wisdom. The only wisdom I want is God's wisdom. God's counsel. God's direction. God's insight. I just gave you one illustration tonight with that with Paul. Many times he did many other things.
1: Yes, he did.
0: But I ask you tonight to search your heart. Simply, have you been ministering to the Lord? Have you been fasting and praying? Have you heard the call of God to go to declare His Word? Have you felt the promptings to witness? Have you met the opposition and stood upon the foundation of Christ? Have you not swerved to the left or to the right, but knew through the unction and the power of the Spirit that God was with you and the words of truth are going to come forth?
1: Hallelujah.
0: I ask you to think about that. To pray about it. To seek God about it.
1: Yes.
0: Because unless you are filled with the unless you have the Holy Spirit and the filling of the Holy Ghost,
1: Hallelujah.
0: It's difficult to set your eyes upon someone and declare to them the truth. The Bible tells us we fight against principalities and powers of darkness. Spiritual wickedness in high places, church. They're there to destroy us, to pull us down. The devil goes about seeking whom he may devour. It's not just a lion that's going out there to blow on you, his breath. He wants to chew you up in his mouth. He wants to destroy your life. I want you to pray with me. I want you to pray tonight with me. I want you to just pray where you're at. And I want you to ask God to fill you. To give you such a longing to be in church and to be in His presence.
1: Yes.
0: To minister to Him and to love Him. To honor Him. To adore Him. To show yourself consecrated to Him and to His work and to His service.
1: Help.
0: To show yourself that there is none other in this world except Jesus. And that you want to do the will of God, not your will, but His will be done. And that you want to have the feelings of the Spirit more and more in your life. And to be filled with that Spirit day in and day out. That when you go forth in your work and your market and wherever you go, that the Spirit will prompt you and lead you and guide you into all truth for Jesus Christ. Would you this week just pray and ask God to show you that He would demonstrate His power in you and through you? Because this world is in conflict. This world is in turmoil. This world is in distraught. We need the gospel to save it. Hallelujah. We need Jesus to come through. Amen. And to minister through your life to others that they can be changed. Whether God uses you in confronting the very wickedness and to shut their mouths, then pray, God, help me. Let me be the witness. Let me be the one who will share. Let me be the one who will give my life. Let me be the one who will lay it down. Let me be the one, oh God, that you will use. Let

0: vessel, oh God, that you can use through me, that I can be able to penetrate the darkness that is out there. I want to be a light. Hallelujah, hallelujah. I want to be a light in this world. Praise God, praise God, praise God, praise God, praise God, praise God. Oh, hallelujah, hallelujah, hallelujah. Jesus, I'm asking you, Lord, touch us, God, that we become the vessels of righteousness for your name's sake. Touch us, God, that we be filled with the power of the Holy Ghost. That we no longer resist, God, that we find ourselves before your throne. Hallelujah. That we may obtain mercy and grace in the time of need, God. Oh, we come boldly tonight, God. We ask boldly tonight for the power of the Holy Spirit to equip us and to fill us afresh and anew tonight, God. Thank you for your Spirit. Thank you for your Spirit. Thank you for your Spirit, God. And my prayer, Lord, for the church, that they walk with all boldness and will walk with all confidence and walk with all stability, God. That they will not be shaken in their faith, O Lord. That they will not be stirred because of the enemy that's out there, God. But they will be strong and steadfast, unmovable, always abounding in the grace of the Lord. Hallelujah. O Lord, always holding on to what the Spirit tells them to do, God. Leaning upon Jesus. Leaning upon Jesus. Hallelujah. And God, you will deliver your people from all workers of iniquity. Hallelujah. Great is our God and greatly to be praised. Amen. Do you believe it, church? Your God is able.
1: Yes, He is. Amen.
0: To do great things for us.
1: Yes.
0: This week, this coming Sunday,
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4: Basically where I'm at today. And you've wanted your congregation to be patient. Right? Right? You've told them the roast won't burn. Right? Come on, more of you have said that. I know you hate to admit it right now because the shoe gets on the other foot. I want to try to preach to you today if the Lord will help me. I appreciate the opportunity. It's an honor. When they call you about preaching in this meeting, you feel good for about 5 seconds. You think, wow, they want me to preach at the minister's meeting. And then after that, it's all downhill. And you start feeling the pressure of it all, but I appreciate being in great company. I really do. Amen. I've been around these churches, and you, some of you, I know you don't know me, but a lot of you do, since I was just a little bitty kid. And I feel honored to be among you. I really do. Proud to have my wife with me. We've celebrated 35 years of marriage. And so it's been a wonderful time. Thank you very much. If you need my address to send gifts, I'll give that to you later. Amen. Appreciate Brother Ingram, Brother Ralston, and all the work that others that are involved with them do in having this meeting. And I will try to dispense with any further preliminaries and try to preach to you today. Amen. I was not being frivolous about the way God moves. I was after the fact kind of teasing Brother Gentry about having Brother Webb know ahead of time what his text was going to be and have everybody stand and read it twice. before he ever got up here. And Brother Prescott failed in only one point. He didn't have you stand and read it. He read it. Both of them. So it kind of made me feel bad, but it really kind of made me feel good. The only bad thing is if I don't do good, it's all totally my fault. Because obviously God has something he wants to say. So I want to read two places to you today. I want to read from the book of Amos chapter 8. Verses 11 and 12. And then I want to go to 1 Peter chapter 5. Verses 1 and 2. Man, I'll tell you what, you preachers know. There are times you wrestle, struggle, and pray, and you feel like you just can't get a hold of anything. But the Lord laid this on my heart months ago. And I've just, I felt the burden of it. I hope I can preach it to you today. And I hope you will still like me when we're all done. Amen. If you don't like me already, it won't matter. But if you do, I hope you still do when I'm done. Amos chapter 8, verses 11 and 12. Behold, the days come, saith the Lord God, that I will send a famine in the land, not a famine of bread, nor a thirst for water, but of hearing the words of the Lord. They shall wander from sea to sea, from the north even to the east. They shall run to and fro to seek the word of the Lord, and shall not find it. And then 1 Peter chapter 5, verses 1 and 2. The elders which are among you, I don't think that's just elders by age, obviously. You know that, right? It's a place of leadership in the church and ministry. The elders which are among you, I exhort, who also am an elder and a witness of the sufferings of Christ, and also a partaker of the glory that shall be revealed, feed the flock of God which is among you. Amen. Let's pray. Lord, we thank you today for your word that was already preached to us with anointing and power. Thank you for moving by your Spirit like you have. And oh, we honor your presence, Lord. And I pray you'll help me today to preach what you've laid on my heart. Speak it to our hearts. Help us to have receptive ears and hearts today, Lord. We pray it in Jesus' name. Amen. I know there have been times that we have preachers, and I probably myself have said, that verse says there's a famine for the hearing of the word. That means we're going to be putting it out there, and people don't want to hear it. And I admit, in a way, that is definitely true. There are people who don't want to hear it. It's there, but they don't want to hear it. But it's pretty obvious, you know, that this text and the way it's worded and written is that there's going to be a day when there are people who need to hear the word of God, but they can't find anyone preaching it. They can't find anyone proclaiming it. I mean, you know, just think about that word famine, all right? When you think of the word famine, when have you ever known of a situation described as a famine when there was all this food all out there available and nobody would eat it? And they said, oh my goodness, we're having a famine. Whenever you hear the word famine, you automatically think of a situation where there are people that are hungry, but there's no food. So in this matter, preachers, we aren't going to be able to pass the buck. It all comes down right here. All right. Amen. We have to take our personal responsibility as preachers and not be part of the famine. Amen. Amen. I want to preach to you, if the Lord would help me today, on fighting the famine. All right. Hallelujah. Let me talk to you about preaching today. Amen. I want to talk to you, if I can, about the place of preaching. I'd like to talk to you about the price of preaching. And then, if I could, I'd like to finish up with the power of preaching. All right. Amen. I know that a lot of times we have said, like has already been said in this meeting, we tell young people, well, it's not all behind the pulpit. Bless God, there's a whole lot more to it. And I've pastored long enough to know that is true. But I do believe that what I do behind my pulpit counts for the most. In my ministry. I'm not talking about my personal character. That obviously does. Amen. But I wasn't called just to sit in my office and talk to people about their problems. I wasn't called, amen, to do a lot of all those other things. Maybe that I do. I mean, those are side things. Amen. But I was called to preach. But we're living in a day where preaching is discredited by men. It is disrespected. It is despised. It's considered old-fashioned. It's relegated to the past and considered to be an obsolete method. Most churches, many, most would be the right word. Amen. And most organizations have shifted their focus from preaching to entertaining. They find preaching boring. They find preaching tedious. They find it condemning. They want their church to be user-friendly, which means for the most part, they're going to strive to entertain and please everybody who comes. They don't want to offend anybody. They don't want to convict anybody. They don't want to condemn anybody. They don't want anybody to feel guilt, even for sin. I don't subscribe to the modern idea about church. I subscribe to the Bible concept of church. Amen. Church was the assembly of the saints. Amen. They came together to worship God, to give Him glory and praise. They came to hear His word taught and preached and expounded with passion and conviction and anointing of the Holy Ghost. Amen. Those saints who gathered in there, they were instructed in doctrine and in righteousness. They were rebuked for wrongdoing, but they were corrected for well-doing. The church was a place where the lost heard the gospel of Jesus and where sin was condemned and Jesus was magnified and the cross of Calvary was preached as the only means of salvation. Amen. Church was a place for preaching. Sometimes in studying the book of Acts, we get so caught up with the acts, we get caught up with the events and the miracles, and we bypass the sermons that are in there. Did you ever study the book of Acts by reading the sermons in the book of Acts? Peter and Paul knew how and weren't afraid to preach. It didn't matter who their congregation was. I've heard people criticize Paul on Mars Hill and that make it sound like he tried a different method. You read that sermon he preached. Amen. He didn't back down on what he believed. He stood in front of all the intellectuals and he preached the gospel. Hallelujah. And here's the reason why preaching is discredited by men, but preaching is distinguished by God. Hallelujah. Amen. It was God that ordained the preaching of the gospel. You know, Paul was criticized. If you've ever been criticized, you're in good company. Paul was criticized by the Corinthians. You know, they were getting divided up. And they criticized him because, you know, he didn't baptize people like the others did. And now if you're going to get bent out of shape about this, don't come to me about it. Because I didn't say it. Paul said to them, I wasn't called to baptize. I was called to preach. Amen. I'm not going to balance that all out. I can't do that all day long. We'd be here forever. We know he baptized people with water and believed in that and taught about that. But his calling was to preach the gospel. Amen. He said the preaching of the cross is foolishness to them that perish. But it's the power of God unto salvation to those who believe. Hallelujah. It pleased God by the foolishness of preaching to save them that believe. It was God who chose the method of preaching. It was God who ordained preaching. It was God who instituted preaching. Paul said the Jews want a sign. They wanted the sensational. And the Greeks wanted wisdom. They wanted the intellectual. Guess what they both got? Preaching. Hallelujah! You got people who all they want is the sensational. You got some in the crowd, all they want's intellectual. I tell you what, you give them, get up behind the pulpit and give them preaching. Hallelujah. Woo! Glory to God. Amen. I believe it's important. The word preaching was first used of John the Baptist and then of Jesus Christ himself. And there are at least six different Greek words that are translated into a form of the word preach in the New Testament. Caruso, 61 times, meaning to preach or to publish or to proclaim. Kerygma, 8 times, preaching. Angelizo, 55 times, preach, and declaring good tidings. Laleo, 6 times, speak, say, or preach. Dialogomai. Didn't know I knew Greek, did you? 2 times, meaning dispute or reason. And logos, the Greek for word, used for preaching. In 1 Corinthians 1:18, God has distinguished preaching. Don't be embarrassed to be a preacher. Don't feel out of date and out of time to be a preacher. Oh, we're in a famine in America. Lots of music. Lots of worship bands. Lots of singing. Lots of drama. Lots of dramatic presentations. They got ballet and dancing going on. One day we was talking, I was visiting my dad. Dad said, son, you ain't going to believe this. I said, there's so-and-so's church. They're doing karate. Karate worship. I said, you know, Dad, that's one I had never heard of. We investigated a little bit. It was ballet. He just got it mixed up. But. You know, there's probably a church somewhere that's got karate worship. I don't know. I mean, those churches, man, they got the smoke and the lights, and the church is designed like a theater. They all come in, sit in the dark. The only lights are shining up on the platform or putting on a show. When they do have a minister, he dresses in a pair of jeans, if they're lucky, because a lot of them are wearing their Bermuda shorts. They sit up on this high, kind of a high bar stool kind of looking thing, got their shirt tail hanging out, got a gold necklace on their neck. They're drinking coffee. Maybe got his wife sitting up there with him. They talk a little bit, you know, tell a few humorous stories and anecdotes and bring God or the Bible in there somewhere. And then they say, we got a clip for a popular movie we're going to show. They put a big screen out, show a part of a popular movie. It's out in the theaters. And they talk about how relevant they are. I'm only 56, but in this regard, I'm very old-fashioned. Amen. I refuse to follow the trends of the worldly church and the mega church and the electronic church. I believe we must uphold the place of preaching. Hallelujah. Glory to God. Preaching may be discredited by men, but it's distinguished by God. Brothers, we must fight the famine. What do you say? What were you called to do? Were you called to preach?
1: Yes, sir.
4: You're not one of those who feel like you have to entertain everybody, do you? Have you added some new category to the ministry gifts Jesus Christ gave the church? At last count, the ministry gifts that Christ gave the church, there were 5 of them. The apostle. He was a preacher. The prophet. He was a preacher. The evangelist. He was a preacher. The pastor. Wow, guess what? He was a preacher. The teacher. Maybe different style, but guess what? Preacher. Nail them all down, my friend. Amen. God gave preaching to the church as a gift of God. Amen. We don't need a new method or a new program or new enlightenment or new philosophy. Amen. What we need is for the church of Jesus Christ to be filled with preachers. Hallelujah. Don't demean what you do as a preacher behind your pulpit. Don't take it for granted and take it lightly. Don't do everything else with your zeal and let the preaching take what's left. Matthew Henry said, the Bible without a preacher is like a well without a bucket. I know everybody out there thinks they know everything we know, but they don't. Sometimes my children thought they knew everything that I knew, but they didn't. And they still don't. Take that, kids. Hallelujah. I don't get up and brag about myself and boast about myself, amen, in my congregation. But I understand, amen, that here I'm going to get ahead of myself. But, amen, there is a call that comes from God for a preacher, and the true called preacher, the God-called preacher, amen, he has wisdom and knowledge that comes from God. Hallelujah. There is a price for preaching. If you're going to preach the gospel with power and anointing of the Holy Ghost, it's going to cost you something. We all know that. And maybe, I don't know, that may very well be the main reason why preaching is so disrespected and discredited today. Because a lot of them, they don't want to pay that price. To them, it's like a celebrity spot. But they don't want the price that goes with it. Genuine preaching starts with a divine call. Well, I tell you, Brother Gentry gave some amazing words of wisdom here yesterday. Amen. And I know there's some of you out there joked around, said, "Boy, I figured out what's wrong with me. I wasn't even called to preach." You were kidding, I know. But you got to be called, or you're not a preacher. You can't be called by your dad or your mom or a board or organization or a pastor. Pastors can't call anybody to preach. Come on, guys. Amen. That call comes from heaven. Hallelujah. Amen. You got to have a divine call of God by the power of the Holy Ghost. Spurgeon told his students right off the bat, if you can do anything else besides preach, go do it. Amen. Not trying to discredit preaching, but let them know, amen, your heart and your life and your burden and your vision's got to be in it. You got to feel that necessity Paul felt when he said, "Woe is me if I preach not the gospel." There's a calling and there's a commitment that goes with that. Amen. This is not just an occupation. This is not a career choice. I didn't sit down with a counselor at high school and say, "Hey, what do you think I ought to be? Let's talk about future career opportunities. Let's talk about advancement, and let's talk about money." You can tell I didn't talk to the counselor about this, can't you? Because any counselor who knows anything wouldn't send you into preaching to get money, that's for sure. We got enough. I'm not belly aching, but you know, this is not the wealthiest thing in the world. Amen. I didn't sit down and get career advice. I heard a divine call from God. Matter of fact, I already had a predisposed feeling against being a preacher. I grew up in a preacher's home, and my dad never made it feel like preaching was a drudge, but I knew a lot of the stuff they went through, and I thought there's got to be an easier way to live than that, you know? And there's got to be ways to make more money and have more stuff than that, and I wasn't going to do that. But God changed it on my life and put a call on me, amen, and it requires a commitment. It is a calling that consumes your spirit and your life. There must be a separation from the world and to the Lord. Amen. There must be preparation of one's heart through prayer and devotion to God and through the fullness of the Holy Ghost. There must be preparation of one's mind by studying to show yourself approved unto God, a workman that needs not to be ashamed, rightly dividing the word of truth. Amen. We need to be immersed in the word of God. Amen. We must be careful not to spend more time in the books of men than in the books of God. Amen. And please, don't go out here and say I preached against preachers using books. You know better than that. I know you felt like I got under conviction, that's why I sold a whole bunch. But the fact of the matter is, my wife convinced me it was time to remodel my office, and I balked because it's such a nightmare to do that. But when I finally got forced to admitting it needed to be done and got into it, I realized I need to call all that out. So I gave you guys a blessing, some of you. You all need to be thankful, as I digress for a second, that Clifton is my first name, but I go by Dwayne. My dad never sold a hardback book for $2 in his life. Not even to me. So thank God those were Dwayne Gallagher's books out there. Amen. Don't get so immersed in everybody else's books you forget the Bible. Amen. You realize how vital it is that a preacher knows the Word of God? Man, I'm going to tell you what, I feel passionate about that. And I actually can't help but wonder why there have been some in our own movement who have despised and degraded Bible schools. I got no axe to grind. I don't get any money from any Bible school, not Export or OBI or Heritage or any of them. But for goodness sake, why should we despise and degrade a Bible school education when it's not a liberal worldly one? Amen. But based on the Word of God with holiness standards and sanctified living, I know going to Bible school don't make anybody a preacher. I know that. I'm smart enough to know that. Only God can make anybody a preacher. But if you don't go to a Bible school, you still got to go to the school of the Bible. Are you with me on that? Amen. I hope you didn't get off my bandwagon right there. Amen. I'm just telling you, we should not despise a deeper study of the Word of God. That is not a disadvantage, for goodness sake. It's a blessing and something to be appreciated. Amen. We're going to have to study the Word of God to be able to be a workman that needs not be ashamed. Many of you have probably read the account. I don't remember the men's names, but an older preacher had been invited by a younger preacher to come preach for him on a Sunday services. And he talked the older minister into going out with him on Saturday on a fox hunt. So they went out riding across the fields, just one of those leisure sports, you know. And they were sitting quietly watching the fox get into its den. And the older preacher said to the younger preacher, "If I were a fox, I could hide and you'd never find me." And the young man said, "Oh, yeah? Where?" And he said, "In your study." Remember, preachers, preaching is not all in the delivery. The content is very important too. Stay with me now. Hallelujah. Man, I tell you what, we might as well be perfectly honest. A lot of times we all kind of get these preconceived ideas and we get bent out of shape about styles of preaching. Some are more demonstrative than others. I remember when I was just a young guy and Paul Marquis came to Illinois. And I mean, the guy crawled all over the platform. He hid underneath the piano like Elijah. And I'm thinking, whoa, man, look at this. This is wild. You know, my dad climbed up on pews all the time. He jumped up on one seat of the church. It was one of those foldable chairs. And it folded up on his leg. And he's preaching, trying to get his leg out of the chair. I understand it. But I mean, I love it. Now, but some of us don't do all that. Are we still preachers? Yeah. Hey, come on. God uses all kinds of people. And I know we need an anointed delivery, but it's not all in the delivery. A lot of it's in the content. Would you hear me today? Amen. We're called to feed the flock of God. I know there have been times when my kids were balking about eating and we'd get creative and mom would go, "Zzz." Sometimes you may feel like you had to do something a little weird to get the food in her mouth. I don't know. But you need to worry about what you're feeding them. It's part of our preparation. Hallelujah. And there's consecration to this call of preaching. Separation and preparation and consecration. Amen. Living the holy life that God requires. Amen. A consecration to the work and the will of God, even when it results in difficulties and hardships and maybe what we consider sacrifices in life. There is a price for preaching, but there is power in preaching. Hallelujah. What is it God has ordained that preaching accomplish? What's the purpose of it? It's not for us to make names for ourselves. You know that. This is not personal glory. Preaching is not about us. It's about Him. Amen. What can we expect and what should we expect preaching to do? Well, first of all, we need to know that preaching is about the proclaiming of truth. Men's opinions are fickle. I've grown up in this Holiness Independent movement all of my life. I grew up in Illinois. I've lived in Pennsylvania, Missouri. I've been in camp meetings. I've lived in Oklahoma, about forgot that. Accidentally, because there are great people out there. A few too many tornadoes, but other than that, it wasn't bad. I've been in camp meetings all over the country. I've heard all kinds of preaching and all kinds of opinions, and opinions are fickle. Yes, they are. They are changeable. Yes, they are. They're fads. Come on now. They're fads among preachers that come and go. Amen. There are popular ideas that fly high like a hot air balloon. And next thing you know, they're dropping like a lead balloon. Because even religious ideas are constantly changing. Yes, they are. But the Word of God, the Holy Ghost said today, hallelujah, the Word of God is forever settled in heaven. Glory to God. Man, I feel the Holy Ghost here today. Amen. We must preach the Word of God, for it is truth. And the power of preaching is seen in the proclaiming of the truth. Preach the Word. Hallelujah. If a great part of your preaching is only your opinions and your beliefs and your ideas and your requirements and the way things, the way you want things to be, you're not fighting the famine. If all you can preach about with real passion are your personal preferences and some pet subjects, you're not fighting the famine. Amen. I tell you what, we need to preach the great themes of the Bible. Creation. Man, that's awesome, isn't it? What about the tragic theme of sin? How about the wonderful theme of redemption? What about grace? Man, how can we ever exhaust the riches of His grace? What about the sobering theme of judgment and eternity? Man, we need to preach not only the great themes of the Bible, we need to preach the great characters of the Bible. Amen. Like Enoch and Noah and Abraham and Joseph and Moses and Joshua and Ruth and Samuel and David and Isaiah and Jeremiah and Esther and John the Baptist and Mary and Peter and John and Paul and a host of others. Amen. We need to preach the great topics of the Bible, like the atonement and the baptism of the Holy Ghost and the church and discipleship and election and faith and gifts of the Spirit and holiness and heaven and hell and the inspiration of the Scriptures and judgment and kindness and love and marriage and the names of God and the ordinances of the church and prayer and quenching the Spirit and righteousness and salvation and sanctification and the Trinity and unity and victory and worship and yielding and zeal. Man, how can we exhaust the great topics of the Bible? My brother-in-law Ken Lynn said one time, ladies go to the closet and they stand there with the racks full of clothes and say, I ain't got nothing to wear. And all the men enjoyed that. He said, but we go to the refrigerator. Open the door. Stuff stacked from top to bottom. Side to side. He said, man, there ain't nothing this house to eat. How many of you preachers own a Bible? How about it, preachers? You got a Bible? Don't you dare tell me that you can take a look at this Bible and say, I ain't got nothing to preach. Come on. Amen. Let me go out on a limb for just a second here. Was that okay? Don't anybody cut it off while I'm out there. It won't take a lot for me to fall. Amen. You realize, man, I got to say this right. Because I don't want you to misunderstand me. I believe in praying and getting God's mind for a service or a message. I believe in that. So please, don't go out of here and say, I said preachers ain't supposed to pray for a message or inspiration. I didn't say that. But when we have the full revelation of God's word, the bottom line fact of the matter is, you can really open it up anywhere, seriously. Shouldn't be our method, but you can open it up anywhere and preach the inspired word of God. Amen. Yeah, we need to pray it through. Amen. We need to know God's in it. But for goodness sake, he anointed his word by the Holy Ghost. It came directly from heaven, from the Holy Ghost into holy men, and became the holy word of God. And it's full of truth. Amen. You can preach it from the beginning to the end and always be anointed because it's God's inspired word. If we're not careful, we get bogged down. We feel, I admit, at times as a pastor, I feel like my church is sluggish. And I got to be constantly prodding them. And there's been times I got back to my office after church and I felt the Lord prick my heart and say, man, that's all you've been preaching about. How about it? Sometimes we get zeroed in on something and, man, we don't mean to be. But I mean, even good food, if you had the exact same food meal every single day, it don't matter how good it was, you'd get tired of it. Preach the great themes of the Bible. Preach the great characters of the Bible. Preach the great topics of the Bible. And preach Jesus Christ. Hallelujah. Man, I loved what Brother Holcomb said last night. Really, anything in there you preach, it's still all about Jesus. But man, we ought to preach his deity. He is not just another good man. He is the very Son of God. We need to preach his deity with power. We need to preach his eternal preexistence. We need to preach his incarnation and his sinless life, his anointed ministry, his substitutionary death, his burial, his supernatural resurrection, his ascension into heaven, his soon return, and the sovereignty of our great Lord. Preach Jesus! Hallelujah! Woo! Paul said he preached the whole counsel of God. Fight the famine, brothers. Preach the truth. Preaching is not only the proclaiming of truth, but it's the producing of faith. I admit that our emotions are stirred by stories. And I admit, I've had my faith, I really have. Had my faith built by true testimony. I really have. But that faith is only based on emotion. But clearly, faith comes by hearing, and hearing by the word of God. If you're going to produce faith in your congregation, brother, you've got to preach them the word of God. Amen. For the perfecting of the saints. Every child of God needs perfecting. And all scripture is given by inspiration of God and is profitable for doctrine and reproof and correction and instruction in righteousness. Amen. Preach the word because it's alive. It pierces to the dividing asunder of soul and spirit. It is a discerner of the thoughts and the intents of the heart. Fight the famine. And I'm closing with this final point. Now, I'm going to tell you, man, the Lord has just worked on me here in 2016 with this. Preaching produces the operation of the gifts of the Spirit. Let me talk to you for a few minutes about such important gifts as the word of wisdom and the word of knowledge. And the gift of prophecy. Now, I already told you the Word of God is inspired by the Holy Ghost in its writing, and it's anointed by the Holy Ghost in its preaching. So, the Word of God is inspired by the Holy Ghost when I'm studying it. There is inspiration and illumination by the Holy Ghost when someone is serious about their study of the Word of God. Amen. I know a lot of people discount preaching as common or ordinary, kind of like a second-rate thing compared to the manifestation of the gifts. And usually, as has already been mentioned in this meeting, when we talk about the manifestation of the gifts, amen, we are usually referring to only the companion gifts of tongue and interpretation. So please, I can't, again, here I go on a little bit of a limb. Don't cut me down and don't misjudge me. The fact is, preaching may already be operating gifts of the Spirit. The preacher, I was in a service in 2016 in one of our meetings, and the preacher was preaching the Word of God, and all of a sudden, I felt the Holy Ghost. Has it been on my mind? Brother Kevin had been doing articles in the Holiness Messenger about gifts of the Spirit. And he got me, talked to me on the phone one day. And I got stirred up, got thinking about some of that. It was on my mind. And the Spirit of the Lord spoke to me and said, He is giving a word of wisdom right now. And I remember looking up. I had no way of knowing. God was using that man to speak to somebody in particular in that congregation. And it wasn't but just a couple minutes, and somebody interrupted that sermon with a message in tongues. Wow. And I'll be honest with you, I felt grieved. Yeah. I felt like somebody allowed their spirit, yes, to get out of place, because I already felt, yes, God was operating, yes, gifts of the Spirit in the preaching. Yes. And I love this, though. That person hadn't hardly ceased their voice, and a preacher on the platform jumped up to his feet and said, "This is the word of the Lord. Hear my preacher." Amen. God put us right back to what the preacher was saying. Amen. Oh, I'll tell you, please, I know I'm the least among you, and I don't want to be labeled wrong. And please don't misunderstand me. I believe in the moving of the Holy Ghost. And I know there are times the Holy Ghost interrupts a preacher. I know that. I know. But a lot of times it's out of order. It's because we're disrespecting the power of preaching. Amen. Think about those phrases. I'm almost done. Word of wisdom. Word of knowledge. I've always said that signifies that nobody's getting it all. They're getting a word. They're getting a bit. They're getting a portion. That's right. And those gifts, the word of wisdom, word of knowledge, are always, as far as I've ever seen in studying, they're always linked with discerning of spirits as gifts of knowing. But man, I'm going to tell you, I really felt the Lord deal with me. That word of wisdom means more than just a bit or a portion. It refers to it being spoken. I believe in my prayer, God can give me a private word of wisdom for my own direction. Yes, that is a gift of knowing. Yes, and I believe God can give me a personal word, a better portion of knowledge. It's a gift of knowing. But I also believe God uses preachers to give those bits of wisdom and knowledge orally, yes, verbally. Yes. Hallelujah. Man, I'll tell you, I started praying, Lord, use me. I mean, I had prayed to be used the gifts of the Spirit. I have to admit, most of the time, I was asking God to use me to give a message in tongues or an interpretation, because that's what usually happens. A lot of people say, well, these other gifts are not even happening. And I felt the Lord quick me about that and say, that's not true. You don't always realize when they're happening, but you need to be aware, amen, that the Holy Ghost will use preaching to operate the gifts of the Holy Ghost. Amen. Speaking a word of wisdom or a word of knowledge or a word of prophecy. Woo! Hallelujah. Hey, I'm sorry. I got to complete this, or I won't feel good about going home yet. Sometimes in our services, a relatively brief and generic demonstration of tongues and interpretation is held in higher regard than a whole sermon preached with the anointing, amen, of the Holy Ghost. All right. Yes, sir. Come on. Yes, sir. Go ahead. We're sometimes looking for the supernatural, and it's right there, right under our nose. Man, I'm going to tell you what, I'm almost done, but this has revolutionized my prayer and study. I know God can speak spontaneously, but I've prayed in my study, Lord, because, you know, a lot of what I'm going to preach, God gives it to me in my prayer and study time. And I'm praying, Lord, let me have an answer for somebody that's going to be listening today. Let me have some knowledge for somebody that's going to be listening today. Let me speak a word of prophecy for somebody that's going to be listening today. Use me in gifts of the Spirit in my preaching, Lord. I'm wanting God to do that. I believe, amen, I'm not just to please my congregation with my style or my manner of preaching, amen, but I'm being interested and used by the Holy Ghost to speak the truth of God's Word into their ears and into their lives. I want the Holy Ghost to speak through my preaching. He can inspire me in my preparation just as much as He can in my delivery.
1: Yes, sir. Amen.
4: We've all had extenuating circumstances where we had to preach at the spur of the moment. And we pled for the mercy of God. And we've gone to the Old Testament Psalm where it says, "Open thy mouth and I will fill it." But if that's your regular means of preaching, you're not fighting the famine. A mother who's serious about the nutrition of her family does not keep 50 TV dinners in the freezer, rush around all day, do whatever she wants to do, shop, visit, do everything all day long. Rush in at 6 o'clock in the evening and say, "Oh my goodness, I got to feed my family. Here, let's grab them." And he grabs all these TV dinners, stick them in the microwave. Bzz, 30 seconds, boom, here you go, kids. When that happens once every 6 months, nobody's going to complain too much about that. When that happens 3 or 4 times a week, somebody's got a right to complain about that. How about it, brother? Let's stand, I'm done. Hallelujah. Oh, God, help us to fight the famine. Hallelujah. Oh, God. Fill our hearts, Lord, with your Spirit. Fill our minds with your Word. Help us to grasp at least a little bit of the place that you have given preaching, for you have distinguished it. Oh, yeah, help us, Lord, not to disrespect and disregard preaching in our ministry. I pray you'd help us to pay the price, Lord. Help us to understand the power that you have made available through preaching. Help us to dedicate ourselves to your work. We pray it in Jesus' name. Amen. Well, it's been a long enough day. Unless you guys feel like it, and you said, "Hey, everybody come pray," I'm finished. If it wouldn't hurt, take a few minutes and let this soak in our hearts today. Is that all right? If you need to go, go ahead and go. Yeah, Sister Ruth, I don't know if you don't mind, maybe just sing or play something here. You know, and I know, I hate, by the one token, I hate to short God's work. By the same token, I hate to hold you well far beyond your endurance. But if you want to spend a few minutes in prayer, let's come find a place to pray. Preachers, let's let God soak his word down in our hearts today. Let him bring a renewing of your calling today. A challenge to your life today. Thank you for your patience. I appreciate it. Hallelujah.

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2: St. Mark's Gospel, chapter number 5, I want to obey God. That's what I felt on my heart for this service tonight. Mark's Gospel, if you have your Bible, will you go with me there? Mark chapter 5, St. Mark's Gospel chapter 5. Let me take a moment and say it's just an honor and a privilege to get to be here at this great meeting. All my life I've heard about Broxton and this meeting, and I kind of felt like the Queen of Sheba when I pulled in yesterday. The half had not been told unto me. It's just so much better than I even heard. The tabernacle, I just commend this fellowship. One of the most beautiful campgrounds I've ever seen. The food has been good. The day preaching, wasn't that great preaching this morning from Brother Prickett? I'd like to hear him again right about now, to be honest with you. He preached so good. And everything has just been great. And even Brother Yeoman seems like he's doing better since he moved back down here. You guys have helped him. Amen. So I appreciate what you're doing. He deserves a lot more than that. If he's here in the afternoon service, me and Brother Prickett, we need to dish it out a little more after what he's been putting us through. But we appreciate the meeting. Appreciate all the accommodations. I want the Lord to help us tonight. We need him in a mighty way. So let's get in here and I trust you help us. Mark chapter 5, if you're there, say amen. Mark chapter 5, very familiar. Let's begin reading in verse 1. Mark 5 and verse 1. And they came over unto the other side of the sea, into the country of the Gadarenes. And when he, everybody knows who that was. That was Jesus. That's who I want to preach about. And when he was come out of the ship, immediately there met him out of the tombs a man with an unclean spirit, who had his dwelling among the tombs. I want you to notice that. And no man could bind him.

Jesus afar off, he ran and worshipped him and cried with a loud voice and said, "What have I to do with thee, Jesus, thou Son of the Most High God? I adjure thee by God that thou torment me not." For he said unto him, "Come out of the man, thou unclean spirit." Hallelujah. Let me read a couple more. Verse 13. And forthwith Jesus gave them leave, and the unclean spirits went out. Verse 15. And they come to Jesus and see him that was possessed with the devil and had the legion. I like that. That's past tense, isn't it? Was, had. How is he right now? Sitting and clothed and in his right mind. Amen. How many know the Lord can take what's wrong and make it right tonight? Hallelujah. That's all we'll read. Amen. I want to look tonight. Great story here. A great miracle of delivering power. But I want you to notice verse 3 again. Notice where this man was. He had his dwelling among the tombs. Amen. He was living in a graveyard. And I want to just tell you tonight, you young people understand, no doubt, the devil only has one goal for you, and that's to bury your life. How many know that? Amen. He wants to bind you, bury you, burn you. And the devil, you know, before you can bury somebody, you got to get them to the graveyard. The devil already had this guy where he wanted him, had him in the right spot. He already had one foot in the grave, if you will. Amen. But something happened that the devil didn't plan on. Jesus showed up. Amen. Got in a boat, crossed the sea, went through a storm. I'm glad Jesus does rescue us. Amen. The one that's got grace and mercy stepped into that graveyard. I want to preach about that tonight. I want to preach on when grace comes to the graveyard. Amen. When grace comes to the graveyard, what happens? Somebody gets out. Somebody gets new life. Hallelujah. I'd like to see it happen around here tonight. Wouldn't you? Would you just raise your hands one more time? Let's pray. Won't you lift your voice? Let's ask God to help us. Oh God, Heavenly Father, we need you tonight. God, send the blessed Holy Ghost. We can't preach without him, God. I pray for your spirit, your power. Move around the altar tonight. In Jesus' name, everybody said amen. And amen. When grace comes to the graveyard. I read a great story recently, and it really stirred my heart, touched my heart. It was about a little girl, true story, a little girl by the name of Cecilia Sheehan. Maybe some of you read it or heard about her, Cecilia Sheehan. She was just 4 years old when her name made headlines in America. She lived down in Tempe, Arizona. And one day, it was August 16th, 1987, that little girl got on board with her family at Northwest Airlines Flight 255. It was a happy day. They were going on vacation. You know how that is. They're going to have a good time. But sad to say, that flight only lasted a few minutes. They took off down the runway, and it did a nosedive on the highway in Detroit, Michigan. 156 people died immediately that night, went out into eternity. 154 were on board that plane, and two young people were driving down the interstate, and they were hit by wreckage and fallen debris. Can I tell you tonight, you don't know when eternity is going to come for you. Amen. You don't know when you're going to have to step out of this world. I'd like to get right and stay right, wouldn't you? I mean, no, eternity is too long to be wrong. You might as well get saved and serve God. Amen. Come on now. And thank God. Amen. Maybe some were saved. But what a tragedy it was that day. And here's what stirred me, though. They got to Brother Yeomans digging through the wreckage and looking for survivors. And they only found one survivor from that wreckage. And you probably guessed it. It was that little girl, Cecilia. Amen. 4 years old, 100.
155 had got on the plane, and one made it out alive. And they got to wondering, they called her the miracle baby, and you know, the sole survivor. And they got to wondering, how did she make it? What made this little girl special more than anybody else? And they searched, they couldn't find the answer. And finally, they interviewed that little girl, and she

began to tell her story. And she said, I'll tell you what happened. She said, we were going down. We heard the alert, and she said everybody was panicking, and she said all of a sudden, my mother, Paula Sheehan, on that plane, got out of her seat, unbuckled the seatbelt, got on her knees right in front of me, and wrapped her arms around me, and she said, baby, I'm not going to let you die today. Hallelujah. Oh, what love. I'm not going to let go today. And they began to research and investigate, and they figured that mother was or that little girl was telling it right. That mother had formed a human airbag that day. And they crashed. And that little girl made it out. And they released the statement. And they said this, the only reason she made it is somebody got between her and destruction. Amen. Somebody wrapped their arms around her and didn't let her die. And she made it out. Hallelujah. Well, I want to preach to us tonight. I mean, no, that's what Jesus did for us. I'll tell you my testimony. I don't know how it was for you, but I was going down. I was in trouble. I was in the graveyard. But I'm glad he came to where I was. He wrapped around me. Hallelujah. How many believe he's here tonight? I want to tell you, you're in the graveyard. The devil's got plans for you. But I'm glad grace is greater. And God can bring you out. And we can have revival in this hour. How many say amen tonight? Oh, won't you just raise your hands? Let's thank God tonight. Hallelujah. Hallelujah. I want to tell you, there's something better than being buried. God has grace to bring you out in this hour. Hallelujah. I want to look at this text for just a little while tonight. St. Mark's Gospel chapter 5. Amen. I want the Lord to help us. St. Mark chapter 5. Amen. This, I know it's probably silly to say, but this is probably my favorite chapter in all the Bible. Amen. I know that's silly because every chapter is great. Every chapter is inspired of God. But I'll tell you what I like about Mark 5. Amen. It is a picture of God's delivering power. Amen. It's like you're walking through an art gallery. And everywhere you look, Brother Gentry, there's masterpieces. Amen. Pictures of God's glory and God's power. I want to tell you tonight, if you read this chapter and you don't believe God can help you, you better read it again. Amen. I mean, oh, God's got power. Power great enough tonight to meet every need in this house. Oh, yes, he does. Amen. You read. Really, I think it's noteworthy. You even go back to the end of Mark 4 and read the ending of that chapter and go through Mark 5. And there we see that Jesus did 4 miracles right in a row. Back to back to back to back. Amen. And I like to say it like this. He stilled 4 storms right in a row. Amen. Hallelujah. You Bible readers remember, we sang it about it a moment ago. At the end of Mark 4, the disciples got in a boat and they were crossing that stormy sea.

stop the stormy sea. Amen. Oh, what a Savior. But if that's not enough, we come to this text tonight. And Jesus walks on the shore of Gadara, and we find another storm now, Brother Prickett. Amen. This man, this demoniac, it's not a natural storm. It's a storm that maybe some in this house are facing. Amen. Everything looks good around you, but in that soul of man, there's a storm of sin that's raging. If we could look inside that demoniac, in his soul, there was trouble and tempest. But I'm glad the same Jesus that talks to the nature looks to the soul of man, and he just said a few words, come out. Hallelujah. And Jesus stops the storm of sin tonight. Hallelujah. Amen. The stormy sea, the stormy soul. We got a Savior that's greater than all of it. Hallelujah. Glory to God. But he's just halfway done. Amen. He walks on down the road. You Bible readers know. And he meets a little woman. Amen. Amen. We call her that woman with the issue of blood. She'd been sick a long time. 12 long years. Amen. Been to every doctor. One man said she'd been through the 3 stages of sickness. Ill. Amen. They give you a pill. And then they give you the bill. Amen. And how many know if you weren't sick before, when you see the bill, you'll be sick, won't you? Amen. This lady spent all, nothing left. But she found a Savior. And she touched him. And Jesus stops the storm of sickness tonight. I'd like to lift him up. I wish we'd see how great he is. Hallelujah. But he walks a little farther and he goes into a house. Amen. Jairus's house. There's a storm raging down there. Amen. That house is weeping. It's a storm of sorrow. A little 12-year-old girl is dead. But Jesus says a few words. Amen. And that little 12-year-old had a revival. How many believe this generation right here can have a revival? Jesus stopped the storm of sorrow. You know what I feel like doing when I get to the end of Mark 5? I'd just like to close my Bible and raise my hands and say, look what the Lord has done. Come on now. Look what the Lord has done. He stopped the stormy sea, the storm of sin, the storm of sickness, the storm of sorrow. I want to tell you tonight, there's nothing too big at this youth camp that Jesus can handle. How many believe he's here? He's in the graveyard if you give it to him tonight. How many say amen? Hallelujah. Jesus can handle it. Hallelujah. Oh, glory. And so every one of these miracles are great. Brother Prickett, every one of them. Somebody a lot better than me could preach about all of them. And I see a lot of great preachers here tonight. But I just want to look at this middle miracle that's on my heart for a little while longer. Amen. This second miracle out of the 4 that Jesus is doing right in a row here. And that's this demoniac of Gadara. Amen. How many admit tonight this spirit's still alive in 2011? Come on now. Amen. This spirit. Now I know I'm just getting broke in around here. Amen. You come on up Ohio and I'll help you get broke in one of these days. But amen. I know a lot of people don't like this scripture, Brother Yeomans. Amen. I was preaching one night and a lady came to me. I wasn't preaching this message, but I was preaching out of this text. And this lady came to me and she said, Brother Pascarella, never preach from that scripture again. Amen. Amen. I hope you don't send her the CD. You see, I didn't listen to her real good. But this lady said, man, I don't like that scripture. I don't think we ought to preach from it. It's spooky. It's eerie. It glorifies the devil. Amen. You know, I realized tonight, demon possession is real even today. Amen. I realize that. But I want to tell you, if you read this story and all you get out of it is devil
devils and demons and graveyards and tombs and blood. You better read it again. Amen. We ought to read it till we see the glory of a Savior. Hallelujah. Risen Lord. How can He bring you out of the graveyard? Because He's already been there. And He came out alive with the keys of hell and death. How many know today? Amen. The story's about the power of a Savior in this hour. Amen. Hallelujah. I do want to say tonight, I realize that demon possession is real. Amen. Young folks, if you open your soul up to the wrong spirit, the devil will fill you. Amen. Oh, yes, he will. I'll just testify a little bit. Amen. We was having church a few weeks ago. Well, back in the spring, I'd say. And one Wednesday night, I looked back, just a regular Wednesday night, and a young man came in and sat on that side, about near the back. I didn't know him from Adam. I wouldn't embarrass him, call his name. A lot of you would know him. He's a southern boy. Amen. But he come up to our church and we got to singing on the first song. There's power in the blood. Hallelujah. Would you be free from the burden of sin? You know, you can see some things up on the platform that they don't see. Amen. Back in the back. And I saw that young man. It didn't take a prophet to know what was going on. Amen. Something got a hold of him. He got to twist and amen, covering his ears and writhing, and I knew that spirit had a hold of him, and I just felt the boldness of God. I'm nobody, but you can feel the Holy Ghost, you know. And I said, sir, if you want deliverance, God will deliver you right now. And he come up to the altar. We got to praying. That spirit manifested. He did run out, but thank God some brothers chased him down. Amen. He got a hold of him, and I just make it a long story short. Amen. God delivered him and set him free that night. He come back a couple Sunday nights and God gave him the baptism of the Holy Ghost, speaking in another tongue. I want to tell you, there's a power from hell, but there's a power of God that's greater. You know, we ought to have around here tonight a chain breaking, a shackle shaking meeting. And somebody ought to come out of the graveyard alive by the power of God. How many believe God can do it right here tonight? Oh, there's grace in the graveyard for you. Amen. Hallelujah. I want to give you just a couple things tonight. We're going to make an altar in a little while. But when we look at this text tonight, notice with me the bondage of sin. The bondage of sin. I wish we didn't even have to talk about this part of the story. I wish that we could just talk about glorious things and wonderful things. But how many know sin has binding power? Amen. Oh, I see a generation. Thank God for these young folks, young ladies that look like young ladies ought to, young men that act like young men ought to. Amen. But there's a generation outside these doors that are bound. Amen. Maybe there's some here tonight. Amen. But we got to have the power when we encounter this spirit. Come on now. Amen. Now you look at this man. I mean, just read these verses again. If I can let it sink in tonight. Listen again. Mark 5 and verse 3. What kind of man was this? He had his dwelling among the tombs. No man could bind him. No, not with chains. Verse 4. He had been often bound with fetters and chains. And the chains had been plucked asunder by him. The fetters broken in pieces. Neither could any man tame him. Did you catch that? Did you see those words and phrases? Chains, fetters, amen, bind. Nobody could tame him. Hey man, this guy sounds like a wild man, doesn't he? How many like to have him for a neighbor? Hey man, next to you at youth camp. Hey man, this guy is a wild man, but it's a picture of what sin will do to you. Hey man, I wonder, I wish the Bible told us everything. I don't know, maybe this boy went to the synagogue. Hey man, maybe he wasn't always a hellion. Maybe he's raised up on a pew. Maybe he'd heard the message. I want to tell you, that sin don't care who you are. It'll bind you. It'll burn you. And it'll bury you. I'd like to wake up and sell out to God in this youth camp. Oh, hallelujah.
Hey, man, I want you to look at this man. Come on, Brother Blake. Help me tonight. Amen. I know Brother Blake's a great young man, but he's going to give us a visual of what this guy was kind of like. Come on, Brother Blake. Out here where everybody can see you, if you will. Amen. Can you picture this man chained by sin? Hey, man, this is what sin will do to you. Go ahead and raise your hands and worship God. Can't hardly do it. Amen. Hey, man, chained. Can't hardly get him to church. Hey, man, sin is controlled by Satan. Chained by sin. Hey, man, isn't that where a lot of folks are in this hour? Hey, man, I know what the Bible said. Society put a chain on him, and he had such a demonic aggression and a spirit of fierceness, and he broke that chain that society put on him. But there is a deeper chain. Amen. There was another chain that this man could not break. It's the chain of sin. And I want to tell somebody tonight, amen, you'll never break it on your own. Amen. I hear people say right there, brother, anybody ever heard somebody say this? People tell me all the time, when I get rid of this habit, I'm going to come to the holiness church. When I kick that addiction and get a little better, I'm going to come down and get in the choir and get saved. I want to tell you, you'll never break it on your own. We need a power to come to Gadara tonight. I believe he's here. We need a breaker. How many say amen tonight? Hey, man, one guy told me one time, he said, man, I'm going to break this thing. And God reminded me, Brother Dean, of something I'd heard another man say. Trying to break that sinful habit. Hey, man, I don't know everybody down here, so I'll be careful. But there's habits, people looking at things they shouldn't look at. Young men get a habit of lust, and it chains them. Young women get a spirit of the world, and it chains them. Oh, hey, man, and they say, boy, one of these days I'll break out of it. Hey, man, one man said, trying to break your own habit by your own power is about as foolish as trying to dissect that word habit one letter at a time. I mean, you spell it out, H-A-B-I-T. And if you take the H off, you know what you got left? A bit. Amen. Still, you might drop a few cigarettes and smoke a little less, but there's still a bit of a habit. Amen. And you drop the A off, and you're doing better, but you're still bit. That old serpent got a hold of you and stuck his fangs in. Amen. And you're bit. You say, I'll take the B off. You got it. You never got delivered. It's still there in you. You take the I off. You got T. It stands for temptation. And when nobody's looking, you go back and do it again. I want to tell you, you'll never break it. We got to have a revival. Oh, I'd like to preach tonight. We need a move of God, young men. We need a revival, young ladies. I believe the breaker's here. And somebody can get free tonight. Hallelujah. Somebody say glory if you believe it. Hallelujah. Look at this young man tonight. I want to preach just a few more minutes if that's all right. This young man, sin has shamed him. Amen. We get the idea in the Bible he was naked. Because when Jesus delivered him, he was clothed all of a sudden. Sin strips everything that's good. Your reputation, that Brother Prickett preached so wonderfully about today, sin robs your character, your godly heritage. Amen. Even the clothes off your back. Sin shamed him. Not only that, you notice sin maimed him. The Bible said in verse 5, he was cutting himself. Could you imagine, Brother Gentry, how scarred up this guy was? Disfigured, cutting himself day and night. Amen. I was pastoring years ago. I've only pastored two churches. I was in a little country church in Illinois years ago, and God woke me up one Sunday morning real early. I thought I had a message already, and God dealt with me with that verse, and he said, I want you to get up and preach this morning on stop cutting yourself. Stop cutting yourself. And I thought, man, I even said, Lord, that's kind of strange. I had mostly older folks, good saints of God, and I thought, man, I don't think there's anybody at our church had ever cut themselves and do that. I mean, you know, you got to be pretty dreadful in sin and hopeless. But God impressed it on my heart so real, and God said, I'll tell you, maybe there's some that would never do that in the natural, but a spirit's got a hold
hold of them and they're cutting themselves down. Amen. You ever met somebody and you talk to them and every time you talk to them, they say something like this, nobody loves me. I'm not worth anything. Amen. It wouldn't matter if I died. Nobody cares about me at the church. Nobody would miss me. I want to tell you, that's a lie of the devil. He's getting you to cut yourself. I want to tell you, Christ went to Calvary. He was cut. He bled so we don't have to. Come on out of the graveyard and let God deliver your life tonight. Hallelujah. I got to preaching that little message. I mean, simple Kentucky cornbread. That's where I'm from. Amen. And I got to preaching, and this little, you ask my wife, Sister Rose Randall, little 80-year-old lady, or 78, came hobbling out of her pew on a crutch, and she said, Brother Pascarella, all my life that spirit has had a hold of me. My daddy left me. Nobody loved me. The devil said nobody cared. But that morning, she found her worth and her value in Jesus. I want to tell you, there's a better life. There's a new life. There's a revival. But you got to come out of the graveyard and be delivered tonight. Hallelujah. How many's glad grace is in the graveyard tonight? I'm going to cut to the chase. Sin shamed him. Sin maimed him. And sin even named him. Did you notice that? Verse 9, I didn't read that far. But in verse 9, amen, brother, Jesus asked him, what is thy name? And I'll tell you how hell will hold you hostage. Amen, the devil, that boy's name might have been Jacob or Saul or some good Bible name. But the devil spoke up and said, my name is Legion, for we are many. Sounds like the devil's getting unity to fight, don't they? That's why the church ought to get together and the youth group ought to get together. Hell is getting together. Amen. We ought to get together and have a meeting around here. Amen. We are many. I don't know if it's true or not. I got to study on this, and a lot of men, a lot smarter than me, commentators, they say that that word legion was a Roman word. The Roman army would use it. And the only time they used it, you had to have a contingent of at least 6,000 soldiers. If you had 1,000 or 5, it's not a legion. You got to have 6 or more. And then they'd say a legion, 6,000. Now, I don't know if the devil's telling the truth. How many know he's a liar? Amen. But maybe if he wanted to brag a little, he might have told the truth. I don't know. But if he was right, there might have been 6,000 devils in that one man. That sounds amazing. I don't know, but I say that to say this, if there's hope for a guy like that, there's hope for anybody. I don't care your home, your background, I'm telling you, the grace of God is greater tonight. Come on out of the graveyard, come on out of sin, and let's have revival in our soul. Hallelujah, hallelujah. Amen. The bondage of sin, I want to leave you with this, the burden of the Savior. The burden, how many know God has a burden for this generation tonight? What else would make a Savior leave the 99, the multitude, the miracles, the masses, and climb in a boat and go across the sea through a storm, amen, into a graveyard? Amen, I'll tell you what it is, the burden of the Savior. What would make a great God come down out of heaven in the camp meeting at Broxton, Georgia? I'll tell you what it is, the burden of the Savior tonight. How many believe he cares? And I'll tell you what you ought to do. You ought to come running. When that man saw him, he had enough spark to come running and worship. I'll tell you, it's your night. It's your moment. Come on to Jesus, and he'll set you free tonight. I was down years ago in Dallas, well, Fort Worth, Texas, preaching a little revival. I think it was 2000, 2001. I picked up a newspaper one day, and I'll leave you. We're going to make an altar. I want God to help us. I picked this newspaper up and read an amazing true story. This lady, I can't recall her name. She's on the Dallas freeway coming home from work late at night.
Maybe a lot of folks didn't have cell phones back then. I don't know all the story. But she's coming home and this guy was following her, Brother Yeomans, in a truck. I don't think it was an 18-wheeler, if I remember right. Just a truck that was high up and you could see in. And this guy was following her and she got nervous and she got in this lane and he got right behind her. He started flashing his bright lights, waving at her, trying to get her pull over, got up next to her and she sped up and she was getting nervous about all this. She'd get in one lane, he'd get in that lane, and she finally got off an exit and he got off the exit. She went down a street, he went down a street. Finally, she pulled into a convenience store, a gas station, and he pulled in and she saw something's not right and she jumped out and ran in to the convenience store and this guy pulled in, got out, and she's telling the clerk, call the cops, the police, this guy's a wild man chasing me, after me, wants to hurt me, amen. And they picked up the phone, started dialing, and this guy got out, walked over and stunned her. He came to her car, opened up the back door, reached in and pulled a man out of the back seat, amen, by the hair of his head, they said, long-haired guy, got him down and wrestled him to the ground, and come to find out, the Dallas paper said that guy was a criminal, amen. She didn't know he's back there. That man behind her from his high truck and his vantage point saw that guy, amen, in the back seat. Something didn't look right. He's trying to warn her, amen. They arrested that man. I'll just say it like this. He hadn't been good to women. Amen. He'd been a dangerous man. But this guy saved her. Amen. And you know what that lady said? Here's what got me. She said, I was running from the wrong man. Oh my. Amen. I was running. But thank God he cared enough to chase me down. He came where I was. Hallelujah. I want to tell some of you, you've been running from the wrong man. There's a Savior. He chased you to youth camp. Won't you let him catch you and break the chain? How many believe he's a deliverer tonight? Oh, let's stand and praise him all over. Come on, let's give God the glory tonight. Hallelujah. Oh, come on, let's praise God. Come down to the graveyard. Oh, this generation has one foot in the grave. But I want to tell you, there's a revival waiting tonight at the altar. There's a Savior, and you can find grace in the graveyard if you let God get a hold of your life. Hallelujah. Some are coming right now. Come on, the music, if you will. Sister Prickett, if you help us. I want the Holy Ghost to deal with hearts. Come on, come on. You want to obey God? Amen. I believe somebody's chains can get broken. All it takes is a few words. Come out of him, thou unclean spirit. I want to tell you tonight, young lady, that spirit that's haunted you can be delivered, can be broken. That spirit that's kept you from getting in like you need to, God's here to break every chain, every fetter. Amen. Won't you let grace get a hold of you in this graveyard? Ah, stop running. Come to Jesus and say, I surrender all. Oh, feel the Holy Ghost here tonight. Shadabohotai. Come on, come on, come on, young lady. God's pulling on your heart right now. He can deliver you in a moment. Come on, young man, lay it all down. Come, chains and all. Watch my Christ break your chains. Come on, you say, I can't come the way I am. Come on, chains and all. You'll leave here clothed and in your right mind. He'll give you a new heart. He'll put the robe of righteousness all around you. Oh, he'll put the mind of Christ in you. I believe God wants to give this generation revival in the graveyard. When it looks like it's too late, Jesus is right on time. Come on, come on, young man. I feel the pull of the Holy Ghost on your heart. I feel the love of God reaching for your soul one more time. Come on, friend. All you that are saved, let's have revival.

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2: Matrimony has become a mockery. Marriage is no longer taken seriously. Divorce rates are higher than they've ever been before. Amen. Sin is winked at and overlooked. Transgression and evil runs rampant. And we can say, my, look what the world has come to. Now, I'm glad it's not always going to be that way, aren't you? Right now we're saying, look what the world has come to. But one of these days we're going to say, look what has come to the world. For John said, I, John, saw a holy city, New Jerusalem, coming down from God out of heaven, prepared as a bride adorned for her husband. Amen. I believe heaven's going to come down right here on earth. Amen. It's going to be a holy city. There won't be any sin there. Jesus is going to be the light of that city. Amen. The devil's going to be defeated. Sin will be no more. And we're going to reign and rule on the earth. That sounds like a good place to be, doesn't it? I'll tell you, I'm looking forward to that day. Amen. So glad for what we feel here tonight. Appreciate the way you've responded throughout the week in these altars. And want to say, just appreciate this church so very much. All your home folks, it's been faithful. I know some haven't been able to make it every night, but we're glad for the nights that you have been able to make it. Good to see my Nana here with me tonight. My wife, of course, wasn't able to accompany me on this trip, so my grandma need to come by and keep an eye on me, make sure I was keeping in line. Amen. But I'm glad she's here and appreciate all these visitors from Brother Smith's church. And I'll tell you what, I really do appreciate Brother Sandlin, his wife, their family. They got a great family. Y'all got a good pastor here. You know that? Don't take it for granted. Amen. I believe he's a man of God, and that's what we need in this hour more than ever before. There's a lot of cowards behind the pulpit nowadays that won't preach the truth. But I appreciate the standard that your pastor holds. And I told him the other night, he's a triple threat to the devil. You know why? He's a good drum player, a good singer, and a good preacher. I'll tell you, I wouldn't want to be the devil when Brother Sandlin comes around. Amen. I appreciate him. We want to get straight into the reading of the Word of God, Psalm 77. If you have your Bible, Psalm 77. I'm going to begin the reading there at verse number 1. You just pray for me tonight. I appreciate your prayers through the week. I know you've been praying for me, and I feel a little bit better today. I'll tell you, it's the anointing that breaks the yoke. That's what I need tonight. I need the anointing from heaven. Amen. That divine anointing from God. Psalm 77, beginning the reading at verse 1. Hope we can help somebody here tonight. Like to have just a fruitful altar call. I know it's Saturday night. Got a big day tomorrow, Easter, and I haven't forgot about that. But this is why I feel like the Lord's laid on our heart for tonight. Psalm 77, verse 1, if you have it, say amen. The Bible said, I cried unto God with my voice, even unto God with my voice, and He gave ear unto me. The day of my trouble I sought the Lord, my soul ran in the night and ceased not. My soul refused to be comforted. I remembered God and was troubled. I complained and my spirit was overwhelmed, Selah. Thou holdest mine eyes waking. I am so troubled that I cannot speak. I have considered the days of old, the years of ancient times. I call to remembrance my song in the night. I commune with mine own heart, and my spirit made diligent search. Will the Lord cast off forever? Will He be favorable no more? Is His mercy clean gone forever? Doth His promise fail forevermore? Hath God forgotten to be gracious? Hath He in anger shut up His tender mercies, Selah? And I said, this is my infirmity. But I will remember the years of the right hand of the Most High. I will remember the works of the Lord. Surely I will remember thy wonders of old. I will meditate also of all thy work and talk of thy doings. You may be seated if you like. Appreciate you standing for God's Word. I'd like to redirect your attention back to verses 4 and 6, if you will. Verse 4 reads, Thou holdest mine eyes waking. I am so troubled that I cannot speak. I want you to watch that. Psalmist said in the latter part of the verse, I'm so troubled that I cannot speak. Amen, my. Something had disturbed this man so much that a silence had set in and had overtaken his soul. But I'm glad it didn't stay that way, aren't you? For he goes on to say in verse 6, I call to remembrance my song in the night. I like that, don't you? All of a sudden, out of the darkness and the quietness of the night, a song breaks through. This man begins to sing again. That's what I'm going to preach about tonight. If the Lord would anoint me, if you would help me, I trust you will. I want to preach on a song that breaks the silence. A song that breaks the silence. In most Bibles, the heading of this chapter is called a Psalm of Asaph. That's who wrote this psalm, the psalmist Asaph. And when we read and study about him, we find that he was a Levite. Of course, the Levites were a special tribe. They were considered the most holy and the most dedicated. Asaph was a part of that tribe, and really, we could sum up his life into three parts. First, we must note that Asaph was a servant. In 1 Chronicles chapter 6, we read about the generations of Levi. In that chapter, we find a long list of names, a list of descendants. Asaph's name is in that list. And at the end, it says, these were appointed unto all manner of service of the tabernacle. Did you get that? Asaph served in the temple. He was a part of the temple choir, or perhaps we would call him a song leader. Amen. He knew the joys of working for the Lord. I believe God needs some more people like that in this hour, don't you? Some people who are willing to serve. Some people who are willing to support the cause of Christ and who are willing to further the kingdom of heaven. Yes, we must note that Asaph was a servant, but we must also note that Asaph was a seer. That's how 2 Chronicles chapter 29 and verse 30 identifies him. It reads, Asaph the seer. That word seer also means prophet. In other words, God let him see some things. He revealed some truths to his heart. And because of that, this man was used in a mighty way. Yes, Asaph was a servant. Asaph was a seer. But most of all, Asaph was a singer. You see, the book of Psalms was the hymnal of the Old Testament church. And we find where Asaph is recognized for writing at least 12 of those psalms. In fact, our text tonight is one of the psalms that he had written. It's an appeal to God. Asaph was in a state of lamentation. But unlike most laments, these verses are not concerned with the author's personal sickness, with his misfortunes, or with the animosity of his enemies. The psalmist's plea is that he might simply be heard by heaven. That's how he opens up this chapter. He said in verse 1, I cried unto God with my voice, even unto God with my voice, and he gave ear unto me. I want you to realize tonight, the problem this man was confronted with was not if God could hear him, but rather why God would not reply. You ever experienced that before? If he would just answer in an audible voice, if he would just give you one word of comfort, if he would just underline in red a verse of scripture, or send an accredited prophet as he sent Isaiah to Hezekiah, if he would just say something, it would turn your whole situation around. It would put your world back together again. It would make everything all right. But can I tell you, you, friend, rarely does God do that. His voice is not always spoken. His words are not always heard. His message is not always delivered. And it seems so unsettling, doesn't it? That's what happened to this psalmist. God remained silent. And since God would not speak, Asaph said, I cannot speak. Amen. My, what a paradox that was. Here was a singer with no song in his soul, no melody in his mouth, no hymn in his heart. And I feel like that's where some of you are. I said, I feel like we got some Asaphs in the house tonight. Amen. Sure, you used to come to church and get in. You used to have a song on your lips. You used to carry a tune. But now it's silence. You have become a spiritual mute. If I may say it this way, you have become spiritually dumb. Amen. Somewhere along the line, tragedy and lethargy has crippled your spirit, and you've lost the joy that you once had. There's a missing note in your life. The celebration has stopped, and the glory has faded. But I'm here to tell somebody, it can be yours again. It can be returned. The chords can be struck. The music can begin to play, and a melody can pour forth. I want to tell you, friend, if you'll just hold on, you can have a song. I said you can take back what the devil has stole from you. You believe that tonight? William Cowper was an English poet and hymn writer in the 18th century, but he often struggled with depression. He doubted that God could ever really care about him. Late one night in the year 1774, he was so overwhelmed with sorrow, he decided to commit suicide. He walked out of his house into the darkness of the night. He waited at the edge of the cobblestone street, looking for a lit lantern of a horse-drawn London cab. They said his face was tear-stained and glum. Suddenly, he saw a hazy light in the distance, slowly enlarging as it drew closer to where he was. He whispered to himself bitterly, God, you spoke no peace to calm my troubles. You provided no solace. Yet here you provide the cab that'll take me to my death. As that cabby stopped to pick him up, he said, where to, sir? Mr. Cowper said, take me to the Thames River. I want to go to London Bridge. That cabbie said, it's a cold night. What business do you have at the bridge at this hour? But Mr. Cowper could not open his mouth. They said a silence filled the air. As that cabbie took off toward the well-known destination, a fog quickly began to set in. That fog became thicker and thicker. It got so heavy and so dense that the cabbie couldn't even see his horse's nose. What should have been a 20-minute ride lasted an hour, and still there was no sign of the river or the bridge. That cabbie peered into the fog, desperately looking for some familiar landmark, when suddenly the fog was lifted. The passenger looked up and saw to his amazement his own home. And then lost in the fog, they had ironically circled back, and somehow it ended up at the very place where they began their journey. Mr. Cowper cried out, my God, you have answered me. They said he climbed out of the cab. He walked into his house, and he began to meditate on Psalms 77, our text tonight. He was so moved by what he read and the events that transpired that evening that he penned these words, which have been sung for over 200 years. He said, God moves in a mysterious way, his wonders to perform. He plants his footsteps on the sea and rides upon the storm. Deep and unfathomable minds of never failing skill, he treasures up his bright designs and works his sovereign will. Ye fearful saints, fresh fresh courage take. The clouds ye so much dread are big with mercy and shall break in blessings on your head. Judge not the Lord by feeble sense, but trust Him for His grace. Behind a frowning providence, He hides a smiling face. His purposes will ripen fast, unfolding every hour. The bud may have a bitter taste, but sweet will be the flower. Blind unbelief is sure to err and scan His work in vain. But God is His own interpreter, and He will make it plain. Amen. I want to tell somebody tonight, you may not recognize it right now, but God is moving behind the scenes. He's moving on your behalf. You may not always be able to hear that still small voice. He may not send you a spoken promise or whisper your name in the night to give you a sense of reassurance, but make no mistake about it, He is working all the while. You see, God's actions speak louder than His words. I said, just like Mr. Cooper, we need to see His works more than we need to hear His words. I mean, you know why? Because in the moment of our deepest distress, at the climax of our worst trial, we need God to skip ahead in the process of divine deliverance, and we need Him to lead us over to the other side of our situation before He ever tells us how He's going to do it. We need to have the finished product before we're ever given the blueprints. I said, more than we know it ourselves, we need God to be productive more than we need Him to be instructive. And as William Cooper said, when He's finally done, when it's all over, God will be His own interpreter, and He's going to make it plain. It's going to be loud and clear. I said, He's going to spell it out, and then He's going to bring you out, and His purpose will be revealed in your life. Amen. I want you to notice our text tonight. Verse 2 reads, in the day of my trouble I sought the Lord. My soul ran in the night and ceased not. My soul refused to be comforted. Think with me of the misery that was relentless. The misery that was relentless. Most commentators believe this is a companion psalm with chapter 74, which deals with the destruction of Jerusalem and the captivity of Israel. Both chapters deal with the Lord's apparent rejection of His people, and both look for a renewed hope. From both passages, we find the same complaint. Asaph asked the question, will the Lord cast off forever? You see, when Jerusalem fell, many Jews were slain. Many were taken captive to Babylon. It's been said that Asaph may have been in Jeremiah's circle and was left behind to minister to the suffering remnant. Amen. Can you just picture that with me, if you will? This psalmist was trying to encourage the Jewish people, wasn't he? He was trying to rebuild their confidence, trying to lift up their spirits, trying to ease their troubled minds. But yet when he leaves them and he lays his head down on his pillow, he finds himself just as dejected and just as miserable as everybody else. He said in the beginning of verse 2, my soul ran in the night, which is translated to mean my hands were outstretched all night. Here this man was. He was trying to minister to others, when in all reality, he was the one that needed to be ministered to. He was trying to give answers, but he couldn't get any answers for himself. Amen. Can you relate to him? You ever felt like he did when you tried to help others pick up the broken pieces in their life, when really you feel just as busted and shattered inside as they do? You give them a shoulder to lean on when you can barely stand on your own two feet. You try to wipe the tears from their face, but you feel like crying at the same time. I said, you do the preaching, and sometimes you're the one that needs the sermon. Anybody know what I'm talking about? As Asaph, you're saying, thou holdest mine eyes waking morning. I am so troubled that I cannot speak. It's just one restless night after another. Amen. Come on now. You put on a facade. You wear a smile around everybody. You act like everything's all right. But you go home, and even in the privacy and the solitude of your own residence, you cannot find relief. It's choked out your song. It's taken the words right out of your mouth. I said you're sleepless and you're speechless. Like the psalmist, what you're dealing with has become more than just a sore. And you wonder if things will ever change. You wonder if it's always going to be this way. Amen. Well, I've come to tell somebody tonight, whatever went wrong, God can make it right. He can take it and make it become a blessing to you. He can use it for your good and for His glory. Amen. George Matheson once said, despise not the school of sorrow. Oh, my soul, it'll give thee a unique part in the universal song. In other words, there's a valuable lesson in it. I said you're going to learn something from it, because it's in those dark hours in which God teaches His children how to sing. I said He's going to give you something to sing about in a little while if you'll just hold on. Hallelujah. I've been told that during World War I, when it was no longer possible to import those beautiful singing canaries from the Harz Mountains in Germany, they said there was a dealer in New York who decided to start a system of training. He was going to try to teach those birds how to sing. That dealer made several attempts, used different methods, but no matter what he did, he couldn't find a way to get those canaries to chirp or to make a noise of any kind. They said he even had bird songs put on records. He played those records in attempt, hoping that those birds would adapt to and imitate the songs that they heard. Nothing seemed to work. Oddly enough, though, one day that dealer accidentally threw a thick cloth over the bird cage, and he covered it up, completely shutting out the light. He said it was at that moment, when those birds could no longer see, that they broke through the silence and they begin to learn how to sing. Amen. Hey friend, that's what you gotta do. You gotta be like the psalmist and call to remembrance your song in the night when the great clouds of unbelief have overshadowed your soul, when all around is dark and you can't see the light of day. Just keep on singing. Keep singing through the sorrow. Keep singing through the shadows of life. You may feel like you're at your wit's end. You're troubled on every side, burdened by the cares of this world. But you don't have to let it steal your joy. You don't have to let it rob you of your peace. You don't have to let it shut up your song. I mean, isn't that what happens when the crisis comes? Our main concern, the only thing we're worried about, is for God to deal with it, aren't we? Amen. We want Him to take it away. And when He doesn't, it seems to have an effect on our entire being. It breaks our spirit. You ever been there before? Where you come to church and you grow cold in your worship. There's a heaviness that weighs on you so much that you feel like you can no longer lift up your hands to praise the Lord. You lose your testimony, all because you're bitter and frustrated because you feel like God won't deal with your crisis. But can I tell you tonight, God isn't always interested in dealing with your crisis, but rather in developing your character. Amen. Did you hear me? He wants to take the suffering, the misery, the pain that you have, and He wants to use it to educate you. He wants it to be an instrument so that it may cause you to learn. He wants it to be the tool that molds and shapes and builds a better Christian man and a better Christian woman. That's why it doesn't always come to your aid. That's why it doesn't always take heed to your cry. That's why it doesn't always deal with your crisis. It's because He wants the crisis to develop your character. He wants to do whatever it takes to get your soul to heaven. Aren't you glad for that tonight? Hallelujah. Asaph writes on. He says in verses 10 and 11, "And I said, this is my infirmity. But I will remember the years of the right hand of the Most High. I will remember the works of the Lord. Surely I will remember thy wonders of old." We can't help but notice the psalmist uses the phrase, "I will remember," three different times, doesn't he? Amen. Think not only of the misery that was relentless, but also think of the memory that was revived. The memory that was revived. Asaph, like many of us, he came to God with a lot of doubts, didn't he? He began to throw question marks up to heaven. In fact, he got so discouraged, he asked God six consecutive questions. Now I want you to understand, six is the number of man.

fail forevermore? Hath God forgotten to be gracious? Hath He in anger shut up His tender mercies? Here's a man who feels like God doesn't even care anymore. He feels like God is nowhere to be found. But I think it's interesting. Asaph asks all these questions right in a row, doesn't he? You see, he's repetitious in his inquisitions. He asks a question without ever really waiting for an answer. Amen. My, that's like a lot of us, isn't it? We'll prod God with questions, but we never give Him time to talk. We never give Him a chance to respond. We come down to the altar and we tell God what we want. We tell Him when we want it. And we tell Him why we want it. But we never give Him time to talk back. Amen. Come on now. A conversation involves two parties. But so often we're the ones that do all the talking. And we interrupt the voice of heaven. We never give Him a chance or an opportunity to relieve our doubts, to speak to our hearts, and to meditate on His words. But I want to tell you, friend, if you'll just wait on the Lord, He'll give you an answer to your question. He'll give you a solution to your problem. And He'll point you in the right direction. I said there will be a lifting up from heaven if you'll just trust in the divine providence of God. Asaph asks God 6 consecutive questions. And then he ends verse 9 with the word Selah. Of course, as you probably already know, whenever these songs were being sung, they were accompanied by musical instruments. So when the psalmist uses the word Selah, it was meant to indicate that there was to be a musical interlude at that point in the psalm. It was an instruction stating there was to be a break, a rest, or a pause. The musicians were to continue playing their instruments while the singers remained silent. So after Asaph asked God all these questions, he throws down the word Selah, almost in a spirit of defiance, almost as if to say, I refuse to sing anymore. But I like what happened after that, don't you? In the very next verse, the psalmist begins to change his tune. He said, this is my infirmity. In other words, it's there. I realize it exists. It's prevalent. I cannot deny it. And then he goes on to say, I will remember the years of the right hand of the Most High. Amen. Asaph, he started out this psalm, amen, in a minor key. But now he changes it to a major key. Until now, he had been growling in the bass, but he soars to the high notes. Somehow that Selah had worked a miracle. And Asaph starts to get his song back once again. Amen. I want to tell somebody tonight, you may have scattered a Selah across the verses, the chapters, and the pages of your biography. But I say it's time to erase the Selah and write out an encore and sing again. You say, but how can I get my song back? I'm at a loss for words. I don't feel like I got anything to sing about. Amen. Well, I'll tell you how you're going to do it. Just remember. Remember. Remember, I said what you need is a revival. A revival of memory. Think about all the times the Lord has proved Himself real to you. Think about all the times He's come through on His promises. Think about all the times He showed you His favor. That's what Asaph did. He first looked back to remember. He said, I will remember the works of the Lord. Surely I will remember thy wonders of old. He looked back to remember, and then he looked up to rejoice. He said, who is so great a God as our God? Thou art the God who doest wonders. Thou hast declared thy strength among the people. Thou hast with thine arm redeemed thy people, the sons of Jacob and Joseph. You see, Asaph began to recall the liberation of Israel from Egypt, and he realized the God who liberated His people from captivity in the past could do it again in the future. Amen. That's what you need to do, friend. You need to come to that same

realization. You need to realize that God is the same yesterday, today, and forever. That He has not changed. That what He did then, He can do it again. That the God who saved you is the same God who will keep you. That the God who brought you this far is the same God who will lead you the rest of the way. I said, all you gotta do is remember, and it'll bring about a revival in your soul. In his gripping tale, The Haunted Man, Charles Dickens tells of a chemist named Redlaw who sat before a fire troubled with unhappy memories. They seemed to torment his mind. But as he sat there in dismal reverie, a phantom appeared unto the Haunted Man and offered him the opportunity of having his memory destroyed. He immediately accepted the offer. Thenceforth, he became not only a man with no memory, but also with the dreaded power of stripping other men of their memories as well. Of course, the gift was a great disappointment. So great was his misery, so great the misery that he inflicted upon others, that he besought the phantom to bring back to him his memory. Fortunately, Redlaw did get his memory back, and the tale comes to a conclusion with his grateful and earnest prayer, "Lord, keep my memory green." In other words, keep it fresh. And when I say that ought to be our prayer, we ought to pray, "Lord, keep my memory green. Let me not forget my past. Let me not forget my history and how far you brought me from." Amen. Come on now. I got a feeling Asaph was a lot like that chemist. He wanted his memory to be erased. He wanted his thoughts to be destroyed. For he said, "I remembered God and was troubled." You see, he was troubled because he thought God had forsaken his covenant. He thought he had lifted his hand from off his people. But Asaph didn't let his train of thought stop there, did he? Amen. No. He began to remember something else. He said, "I will remember the years of the right hand of the Most High." He came to the conclusion that although God's voice was left unheard, that his hand was not left unseen. Amen. I want to tell you, friend, if you'll just ponder a while, if you'll just think about it for a moment, if you'll just jog your memory, you'll find that God is on every page of your past, that He is ever faithful, and that He is never failing. I said, if you'll remember, it'll give you the strength to sing again. You believe that, church? Hey, man. I'm getting right close. Look one more time at verse 6. Asaph says, "I call to remembrance my song in the night." Think not only of the misery that was relentless, not only of the memory that was revived, but lastly, think of the melody that was restored. Asaph started this chapter with a sore. The sore led to a sob, but the sob concluded in a song. In the beginning, the psalmist said, "I am so troubled that I cannot speak." But at the end, he said, "I will meditate also of all thy work." And what? "And talk of thy doings." Amen. That's what you need to do, friend. You may have came into this service with a sore. Your hands were outstretched. Amen. You were begging for relief. But yet your sore has led to a sob. As Asaph, your inner man is overwhelmed. You're full of grumblings and complaints. But I'm here to tell you, the sob can end in a song. You don't have to go home defeated. You don't have to let that thing hinder you any longer. I said, you don't have to spend another night in silence because your melody can be restored. The victory can be yours, and you can sing louder. You can sing better than you ever have before. Hey, man. It's been said that early one Easter morning, year 1799, Napoleon and his army went to attack a small town called Feldkirch
and Austria. While that army was still a long way off in the distance, the people of that town were walking to church. Suddenly, they noticed the enemy headed in their direction. Out of desperation, they ran into the church house, held a quick town meeting. The mayor got up, explained how they were defenseless against Napoleon and his men. He said, "We don't stand a chance." So he suggested that they raise the white flag and surrender. He said, "All those in favor, please stand up." Everyone in that town stood up in agreement, including the pastor of that church. But as everybody else sat back down, that pastor remained standing. He said, "Let me remind y'all, it's still Easter morning. Before we surrender, we should still have our Easter service." Everyone in the town agreed. The pastor told a young man to ring the bell of the church, to sound the chimes of resurrection. They ended that short service in a song. But historians say when that town began to lift up their voices and sing together in unison, Napoleon and his army, still a little way in the distance, began to hear it. They were beside themselves. They wondered why that little town would be singing when they were getting ready to be attacked and invaded. They wondered if maybe they were singing to signal for reinforcements to come and to ambush their army. So out of fear and concern, Napoleon and his army turned around and fled. They retreated, and that little town remained free, all because they kept their song. I mean, you know what would have happened if they would have sat there in silence? They would have fell into utter defeat. They would have been forced into captivity. They would have lost their liberty. But instead, they were saved. They were sustained by a song. And that's why I come to preach to somebody tonight. I say, whatever you do, don't forget about your song. It'll bring strength. It'll bring healing. It'll bring the victory. Amen, my friend. You can't always fight your way out. You can't always climb your way out. You cannot always dig your way out. But you can always sing your way out. You can always praise your way out of the problem. Amen. I know the facts may be stacked up against you. I know the odds may not look like they're in your favor, but you know what you need to do? You need to yell out a hallelujah, a hallelujah, anyhow. I said if you'll lift your voice, God will lift up your head. He'll give you the strength to sing again. Let's stand across the house. Let's give the Lord a praise tonight. Let's get that song back. How about it? I read an article recently, really touched my heart. The article said, on June 25th, year 2010, on the anniversary of the Korean War, there's a group called the Young Americas Foundation who's having a high school conference in Washington, D.C. If you don't know anything about the Young Americas Foundation, they are considered the principal outreach organization for the conservative movement. They're committed to ensuring that an increasing number of young Americans understand and are inspired by the ideas of individual freedom, of a strong national defense, free enterprise, and traditional values. They said while that group was there in Washington, D.C., they gathered at the site of the Lincoln Memorial, thoughts of their liberty, of the Emancipation Proclamation, of all the great things Abraham Lincoln achieved during his presidency, inspired them with the spirit of patriotism. They said those students couldn't handle themselves any longer. They broke out in a song. Listen to this right here, everybody. They said they started singing the national anthem. But no sooner had those students got through two verses of the national anthem when a member of the U.S. Park Police ordered them to stop singing. He told them to be quiet. He said what they were doing was an act of civil disobedience, that they were in violation of federal law. Amen. Can you believe that right here in America? But they said, a person that wrote that article said this. He said, at first, those students were so shocked that a hush, a silence fell over them. Nobody really knew what to do. I like what happened after that, Brother Salmon. The person who wrote the article,
said when those students were told to shut up, they decided they were just going to keep on singing their song. They started singing louder and more fervently. In fact, they were so stirred up, it sparked a song in the other tourists that were there that day. The Korean War veterans, their families, all the visitors started singing the national anthem together. At the end of the ordeal, somebody interviewed those students. And I like what they said. They said, if there's one place where we ought to be able to sing one song, it's the national anthem at the Lincoln Memorial. Amen. Well, that's how I feel about it tonight. My friend, there's some that would like to quiet your praise. There's some that would like to drown out your tune and shut up your song. But I say, keep on singing. You got a right to rejoice. You got a right to lift up your voice. You got a right to let your words be heard. I believe we got something to sing about. How about you? Can I tell you, if you'll start singing, if you'll start praising, it may cause somebody else to get their song back. It may move somebody else out of their despondency. It may set somebody else free from their circumstance. Amen. Come on now. I admire those young students for their spirit of patriotism. But I beg to differ with them tonight, because if there's one place where we ought to be able to sing one song, it's a song of praise and a song of deliverance in the house of God by the children of God. I say it's time the church lets the song break through the silence. It's time that we sing again. Hallelujah. I want to open the altars. I want to leave you with one question. Is there anybody here that's got a song? We say that sometimes, don't we? In the middle of the congregational, we'll say, anybody out there got a song? I'll tell you, if anybody's got a song, it ought to be us. Amen. We've been saved. We've been set free, redeemed by the blood of the Lamb. We ought to sing about it. We ought to praise the Lord for it. Everybody that's in this house, without hesitation, everybody that will, let's come, gather around this altar. Let's stand, if we can. Let's stand, and let's let that song break through the silence once again. If the Lord's ever done anything for you, if He's ever saved you, if He's ever brought you peace, if He's ever comforted your soul, why don't we praise Him? I know it's a Saturday night. I know we're weary from work throughout the week. Hey, man, I know we got other things on our mind. But if you're saved tonight, you got a song to sing. Hey, man, it's not just an appreciation. It ought to be an obligation to praise the Lord. Hey, man, pour your heart out to Him. You've been quiet for way too long. You let the devil steal your song for way too long. I say it's time to sing again. Let that song break through the silence. Hallelujah.

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I mean, give him a hand clap tonight. Wonderfully good preaching. We appreciate that. Praise God. Give me a G chord while they're still praying. Praise God.

0: I tell you, I guess that's been my song ever since I've been a little boy. I've sung that song, Brother Jody, as a teenager. Then I became a preacher, sung it everywhere I went. All the places I preached, they've always known me by singing, Bobby, sing that song, I don't want to do one thing on my own. You know when it means something. When this is all over, and that cold, chilly hand of death come by and take us out of here, and it means something to do the will of God. For not everyone that saith, Lord, Lord, is going to enter into the kingdom of heaven, but them that do the will of the Father. What is His will? In some 66 books. For the Bible said, the testator, lest he die, the will can't come in effect. But after the testator died, the will became open. Amen. And we're heirs and joint heirs with Jesus Christ. Now we've got a right to the tree of life. We got hope of a better tomorrow. Oh, praise God. I'm adopted by a king. Amen. He came to his own and his own received him not. But he gave power to them that received him. Amen. He gave us power to be called the children of God. Amen. That Syrophoenician woman. Oh, God. Somebody said it was Cornelius' house. Amen. When God showed the vision to Peter, when the gospel was preached to the Gentiles. But I find in the scripture a Syrophoenician woman. Amen. That was Gentile by nature. She came into that place. Amen. They's having a meeting. I don't know. Maybe they's praying. Talking about one another. Something about the mission. But the woman entered into the house and the men said, send her away. It is not lawful for her to be in here. And the scripture came to me when Jody was preaching was this. When Jody said in Psalm 77, when Asaph prayed and God didn't answer him back, what about that Syrophoenician woman? She was talking to the Lord and the Bible said he answered her not a word. Oh, but that didn't change her, amen, pressing, did it? Amen. She begged from the crumbs from the master's table. He said, it's not meet for me to give bread to the dogs. For I come to the lost sheep of the house of Israel. That's my commission. Not to the Gentiles. It's not lawful for me to give you bread. Yea, Lord, but the dogs beg from the crumbs from the master's table. Woo! Thank God for that Syrophoenician woman. That Gentile woman that said, Lord, I want it. And God, I'm not satisfied until God you give me a talk to me. Hear me, O Lord. And the Bible said she recognized him as Master and Lord. You know what got his attention? Amen. Was that consistent persisting? I'm not leaving this room until you give me some bread. Woo! You know what? The Lord honored her. He didn't give her bread that we eat. But He looked at her and He said, so be it unto thee, woman. She come because she had a daughter, grievously vexed with the devil. And brother, she came, God heal my daughter. And the Lord said, so be it unto you. It wasn't lawful for Him to even answer her. It wasn't lawful for Him to do anything for her. But because she called Him Master and said, Lord, God heard her cry. Can I say this tonight? When you recognize Jesus as Lord and Savior, He'll part your waters. He'll give you manna from heaven. He'll take care of you when no one else, when you recognize Him as Lord. Sometimes the preacher told us tonight, we're all about give me, give me, give me. How about let's give something to the Lord? Johnny Shepherd said, let us bless the Lord. I like him. He said, let's bless the Lord. Let's quit asking the Lord to bless us. How about let's bless Him tonight? We're going to go home tonight, but listen at me. When Daddy give me an instruction, give me a job to do, I want to do it good. Because I knew when he come home, he'd say, well done. He'd come over, maybe put his arm around me. Amen. Give me one of them hugs. and say, "You did good, son. Daddy's proud of you." Woo! I want him to say, "Well done, thou good and faithful servant. Thou been faithful over a few things. I'll make you ruler over many." I ain't worried about being the ruler. I just want to be there with him. Praise God. I just want to have my little place right there in the splendors of glory where I can cry with the angels, "Glory, holy to the Lamb of God." Well, Jody is wonderful. And if you all don't get anything out of that, pray through. Because that right there, that kind of preaching, will cause you to get up tomorrow and want to put one step in front of another. That'll cause you to get hungry for God and live right. Somebody said he didn't preach nothing about standards. He preached enough holiness and not in that message tonight, if we just comprehend it. I want to have it. I want to have all that's coming to me. And you can have it if we'll live right, do whatsoever He saith, keep His commandments, and ask what you will, and you shall have it. That's God's Word. Now, that ain't Bobby. That's God's Word. You're wondering why you're walking around with empty pockets tonight. Well, maybe you ain't faith believing. He said, if you'll ask, faith believing. That's the pivoting point of the whole verse. All of us like to ask. We don't want to believe He's able to do it. But He said, if you faith ask, faith believing, ye shall have it. That tells me He'll do exactly what He says. I'm so thankful tonight to have I'm so thankful to have Nana tonight. I don't want to be disrespectful, but I forgot the name. But he said for me to call you Nana, sis. So we're glad to have Sister Nana with us. Would you stand and testify? So glad for you to be here tonight. Yeah. That's it. Right? Hallelujah. Praise God, Jesus. Most appropriate, yes. Amen. Amen. Oh, Jesus, help, Lord. Oh, help, Jesus. Oh, oh, hallelujah to Jesus. Hallelujah. Yes, yes. Woo! Glory to Jesus. Right.
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2: St. Mark chapter.
3: Brandon Jordan. Up next, another great message from Brandon Jordan.
2: And the same day, when evening was come, he said unto them, "Let us pass over into the other side." And when they had sent away the multitude, they took him even as he was in the ship. And there were also with him other little ships. And there arose a great storm of wind, and the waves beat into the ship, so that it was now full. And he was in the hinder part of the ship, asleep on the pillow. And they awake him and say unto him, "Master, carest thou not that we perish?" And he arose and rebuked the wind and said unto the sea, "Peace, be still." And the wind ceased, and there was a great calm. And he said unto them, "Why are ye so fearful? How is it that ye have no faith?" And they feared exceedingly. Their fear switched. Did you notice that? And they feared exceedingly and said one to another, "What manner of man is this, that even the wind and the sea obey him?" From this text tonight, I'd like to preach just it's a very simple sermon, just very simple. I'd like to title it, "This Ship Will Sail." This ship will sail. You may be seated in the presence of God. In our narrative here tonight is actually a point in time in history. This is not a parable or a story used to get a point across. This actually happened. It's at the time that Jesus has been returning from his trip and his ministry through Capernaum. And it's getting close to the time of his disciples' ordination. And he has come there near the Sea of Galilee. And as you can imagine, preaching and teaching as he often was. Tonight I would like for us to pick up here and join those that are at the Sea of Galilee. Let's take a look at what is there to behold. Well, the very obvious thing is that there's a great number of people that is standing around the shorelines of the water. Probably very possible, maybe some standing in the water. For yet out in a boat, a little piece offshore, is the creator of the ocean. The creator of the wood that made the boat is standing in the boat a little way from the shore so he could get back from the people in order to preach and teach to them. It has been going on for some time. Our scripture text tonight picks up that it's evening time. So he has been busy throughout most of the day, or at least part of the day, preaching and teaching, dealing with a great number of people. He is not finished with ministry at all, but he is finished with preaching to those particular people for that particular time. And he tells those disciples, he says, "Let us pass over to the other side," meaning they go into the other side of the sea that they are in. And what is the most important word in that quotation of Christ giving to us? He didn't say, "You all pass over." He didn't say, "Get ye yonder." But his words was, let us pass over to the other side, which tells us that he intended to cross the sea with them. Well, I got saved some many years ago. You know what happened? He said, let us cross over to the other side. And I've been sailing ever since. There's been some things that's rocked the boat. There's been times there's been water on the wrong side of the boat. But we are still sailing. I am convinced that when God is asking us to do something, when God's plan and God's way is in a certain direction, it can come high waves, boisterous winds, and a boat that's full of water. But when he's saying pass over, there's not going to be at least but one thing we know for sure. This ship's going to sail. It's going to sail. You understand that he is dealing with men who are tired, no doubt, because they've probably been involved in crowd control. He himself, you understand that Jesus is 100% God, 100% man, and you figure out math, and he's 200% awesome. But we look at this. He's the God man. And I want you to know that even though he's God, the flesh part of him that is like you and I is weary from teaching. It's tired. And so he has gave the commandment, let us pass over to the other side. Now, was there much time for preparation to sail? I'm doubtful of it. Was there a lot of time to gather food together to cross over? I doubt it. Because it was already evening time when the command come. So it somewhat leads us to the assumption that they all got in the ship and they set sail to go across the sea. Well, Christ goes back to where the captain normally sits in those types of boat. King James Version called it the hinder part of the ship. More than likely, it was where the stern control was at. And it was often the tradition at that time that there was usually a pillar where the stern was at. And very likely, he was laying on that pillar, resting from being weary with ministry. And it was the disciples that was taking on the responsibility of navigation and the responsibility of getting from point A to point B. And I'd have to give kudos to those disciples. They done what they could. They done what they could. You understand there may not been much wind to begin with. You understand that might didn't look very dangerous to begin with. And probably even though tired, they had good hopes of getting accomplished what God said do. But I'm here to tell you something. Don't let this rock your boat, but it's going to be a hard fact. Just because God tells you something and reveals to you his will and gives you his direction on to do something does not guarantee that it's going to be smooth sailing. It's highly possible there's going to be some rough seas before you accomplish the mission. There's a devil in hell that doesn't want the gospel preached. There's a devil in hell that doesn't want families to stay together. There's a devil in hell that wants to bring destruction. And I'm telling you here, don't get discouraged with your calling. Don't get discouraged with the direction that God, oh God, listen to me here. Don't get discouraged in the direction that God is leading you just because it's got rough. I felt something back me up on that. Don't get weary in your well-doing. It may look troublesome now. It may look worrisome now. It may look impossible now. It may be look possibly improbable now. But I'm here to preach to you a truth that could be royally written down and marvel if it need be. that if God is calling you in that direction, you stay in the will of God, and this ship is going to sail. It may be rocky waters, there may be highways, but you hold on to what God has told you to do. You hold on with everything you got, and you will make it. You will answer the call. You will fulfill the mission. Just don't let the storm scare you off. This ship is going to sail. This ship is going to sail. You understand that why Christ, the man part of him, is asleep. There rose a great tempest across the Sea of Galilee. Did you notice in the text tonight, did you see anything about rain? You didn't. Did you see anything about thunder? You didn't. Did you see anything about lightning? No. We know that we have got wind and we've got waves. So I've studied some on about this Sea of Galilee. And it is the opinion of some that there are canyons on one side of that sea. That wind gets directed through that canyon or through those canyons and makes it very directional and makes it very strong. And simply from the wind blowing, it causes turmoil. And you know what wind does to water. And it's simply because the wind is blowing. It's simply because the wind is blowing that the waves are getting larger and the boat is rocking more. Maybe when you started out, you could have, if it would have been rain and thunder, you may could have seen a cloud somewhere. Maybe you could have had some kind of indication that a storm was on the way. But sometimes when we set out, we don't see no clouds anywhere. We don't see no sign of a storm anywhere. And with joy, we jump on the boat. But then the wind picks up. Something that you cannot control. Something that you cannot manipulate. I want to tell you tonight, maybe the winds of hell is a blowing against your boat. Maybe the winds of hell is a blowing against your direction. But I'm guaranteeing you tonight that if you will stay in the will of God, your ship is going to land.

You know to go. It maybe you've been praying, but you can't hear the voice of God right now. Maybe you fasted, but the heavens are brass. But there's but one thing to do. Just keep on doing what he said to do, and you'll wind up where he wants you to go. You understand. I made it very plain early this week. I'm not an old preacher. I'm still young. And sometimes, as younger preachers, so bad, you want to do everything you can to try to get another meeting. Just please give me a Sunday night. Just please. Or is that just me? Y'all understand what I'm saying? Sometimes I still like just a Sunday night if I can get it. But you so desire to want to make it in ministry. But I want you to know something. I want you, every young preacher, to hear me. Don't try to force your ministry. Don't try to force your ministry. Don't try to push it in a certain direction. Because when God is finished with where you are right now, and you have come through that bit of training that you currently are in right now, God will open the door for the next step for you to go in. It sometimes takes years because you're not ready to go where you want to go yet. And so it is, you have to go when God says go. And you have to do it within the timetable that God wants you to do it in. And I'm going to tell you, young preacher, sometimes it gets to worrying you so bad, you look down at your feet and look like there's water getting in the boat. But let me tell you, just keep on doing what you know to do. Keep on preaching when the door is open. And God, if you will stay submitted to him, will get you where you need to be in ministry. That ship is going to sail. There may be storms and there may be wind. And it may look like the boat is filling up. But if you'll do what you know to do and keep on, you'll get where you need to be. Now we look at this. The Bible begins to describe to us some of what's going on. We know that the wind has got up.

This ain't the first time you've been on water. Some of these have been in the boats before. But sometimes, even though you may have already got experience with God, and you've done had some times on the sea, there are some trials that come that even scare an old sailor. I want to preach to you tonight. I felt like God dealt with my heart. I was praying this afternoon, and I was seeking God about this service, and I was asking God to touch and anoint me and help me to do, accomplish the mission that He wanted. And I felt like God began to reveal some things to me while I was praying. While I was praying for you today, and I felt like in this service today, there's going to be somebody that will soon be or is even now in this service. You're not new to Christianity. You're not new to church. You're not new to ministry. You're not new to all of this. But you are in a place that you have been so severely hurt, and your troubles are so heavy that fear is getting a hold of your heart, and it looks like your boat is about to fill up. And I want to encourage you tonight. It maybe looks like you need to jump to another place. It looks like you need to go somewhere else. You need to go and do something completely different than what you're doing now. But I felt like God dealt with my heart to tell somebody here in this service, don't you step foot nowhere yet. Don't you step foot nowhere yet. It's not time to go yet. Just stay with the ship. If you'll stay with this ship, you're going to wind up where you need to be. There may be the waves is loading you up right now. The winds may be tossing you to and fro right now. And not only is there a storm going on the outside, there's a storm going on in the inside right here. It's tormenting you. But I'm telling you, don't you jump ship yet. Don't you jump ship yet. It's not time to walk away yet. It's not.

telling you tonight that this ship that we're on, it's going to sail. It may be in a storm right now, but it's going to make it. This ship, you hear me? This ship is going to sail. It's going to sail. This may be your first storm, but this old ship of Zion has done sail through many storms. Oh, it rocked there on Mount Calvary, but it still sails today. Oh, there's been horrible sins committed. There's been martyrs that has experienced death. And maybe the ship was filled up with water. But I'm here to tell you it's been thousands of years. And she's sailing just as true today as she was when Grandpa had the victory. She's sailing just as true today when the old timers shouted the victory. Oh, it's set on a direction. It has a heading. And it will make it. It's going to make it. You understand that throughout life there are some things, some objects, some people, some accomplishments that you put a lot of confidence in. That you feel assurance in. And for that person, I was telling you what God told me. That's your case tonight. That's your case tonight. Something that you put a lot of confidence in has got to the place that it looks like it's failing you. Back in early 1907, there was a dream that was produced by Bruce Ismay and Lord Perry. Accomplishment that they wanted to make. They wanted to make the largest man-made object that there had ever been. And so they began to work on it. It was going to be a ship. Its gross tonnage was over 46,000 tons. It was known to be the safest, the most reliable, the greatest ship that had ever been made. If there was going to be an opportunity of lifetime, then you want to grab a hold of a ticket to be on the virgin voyage of this grand

0: ship that was going to be made. It took some 14,000 workers to build it. It took a total of 3 years to make it. Oh, yes, it was the largest ship that had ever been made. It was the very first ship to have a swimming pool on it. It was the most luxurious, largest, safest, 5-star floating hotel. Oh, what a grand time. If you'd have been living there and had the money, you didn't want to miss this trip. You didn't want to miss this trip. You could put your confidence in it that it was going to get you from one place to the next. You didn't have to worry about seeing the bottom of the ocean. You didn't have to worry about looking for a rescue, because this ship, some said that God himself couldn't even sink it. That was a quote for some. Oh, you know where I'm headed now? And sure enough, for all those that put their families on there, the precious children whose future lay in their hands, they put them on that boat. But sure enough, on April the 14th, 1912, at 11:40 p.m., the Titanic struck the iceberg, and somebody's confidence got broken. Somebody experienced disappointment. Somebody experienced drastic tragedy. Somebody got hurt so bad. Somebody was overcome with grief because what they put so much confidence in failed them. And you are here today, and what you put your confidence in has failed you. But today I'm telling you, that icon of your life that has let you down, there's a Jesus Christ that's still the captain of the boat. He's still the captain of the boat. And you may be dealing with a storm, and you may be getting weary with the waves, but rest assured, this ship is going to sail. It's going to pull up on yonder shore. There's going to be a day that we're going to step out of the boat, and our feet's going to step on streets of gold. There's going to be one day that we're going to lay aside the cares of the waves and fall on our knees and worship with praise. Hallelujah. Oh, yes, I'm telling you tonight, you stick with what you know. Don't you go running somewhere else. Don't you leave the church you are at now. Don't you get up and go in a different direction just because the waves is beating your ship. I'm needing to tell you tonight, don't you make that move. This ship is going to sail. You go off somewhere, and they may have a shout, and they may have some form of some kind of spirit, but you better stick with what you know is the true thing. I'm telling you, you better stick with what you know, and don't you jump ship. I'm needing to tell you, I know I'm repeating myself in this service, but I'm telling you, you don't need to make that decision that you're about to make. This ship is going to make it. You got to stay on board. You got to stay on board. We look at this. Did you notice in the text, it wasn't just that boat that was there. There was other little ships with it. Sometimes in your storm, you feel like you're the only one that is in the storm. Sometimes you feel like you're the only one feeling the feelings that you feel and thinking the thoughts that you're thinking, because you think it's you and your boat and no other. But I want you to know that somebody's experiencing some trouble too. It's not just you. You understand that there's loneliness in a trial sometimes, even though you're surrounded by people that love you. But because they don't know what you're dealing with, they can't really understand and express support like they would like to, because they don't know really what you're dealing with. But in this case, these little boats was in the same storm that this boat that Jesus was in. You're not alone. I also want to bring it to your attention. When Jesus did calm the storm, he didn't just come it for that little boat. He come to, for all those little boats. You've got to stay on board. Because it's not just you that's going to be affected if you haul off and go somewhere. It's not just going to be you that's influenced if you go off somewhere you don't need to go. There's other little ships around you. They call Johnny and Susie. And your wife. And your kinfolk. And that person at work that's looking at your life, even though they're making fun of you, but they're looking to you to pray for them. And for the one, the crackhead that you've been witnessing to over and over, that even though they hadn't darkened the doors of the church yet, but they depended on you to stop by and witness to them. If you jump that ship, if you jump that ship, when the peace finally does come, where would they be at? Somebody's depending on you tonight. Somebody is depending on you to stay on board. Somebody's depending on you to stay on this ship. Don't you go nowhere. I just need to tell you. I know I'm repeating myself, but the heartbeat of me tonight is to tell you, don't you go anywhere yet. Don't you make that decision. This ship is going to sail. It's not just you that will be affected. It's not just you that's going to be influenced. You need to stay on board with this. You need to stay on board. Don't you go nowhere. You understand. There's three things that we have derived of these disciples. Number one, they're tired. Number two, they are fearful. And number three, they are faithlessness. Because finally, when they've done all they could do, they go to the bottom of the ship, or the hinder part of the ship where Christ is resting. And they wake him up. He says, why are you so fearful? And he asked them about their faith. Sometimes faith gets shaken during storms. And the reason that you're thinking about going in a different direction now is because you've got questions that you're dealing with in your mind that you used to didn't deal with. You thought you had it settled, but now you're dealing with questions that you used to didn't have. And the reason you're dealing with those questions now is because you're in the storm. And when there's questions begin to pop up, your faith begins to decrease. And I feel like you there tonight. The reason you're so restless with where you are is because you're wondering if it's really right or really wrong. You better stick with what you know. Can somebody give me some music, please? One of those questions was, when they come to the master, was this. Master, carest thou not? You probably prayed the same thing. Listen, I hope I don't appear hateful tonight. I'm preaching something that I know because I've done been there. I know what it's like. Listen, when I pray, I don't try to hold no secrets from God because He already knows the way I'm feeling already. Another day I sort of got tied up in a ball over some stuff. Found me a place to pray. What else you going to do? Go pray. So I knelt down there and I told the Lord. I said, Lord, I don't even feel like praying. I don't even feel like praying. They may wish they hadn't got me to preach, but that's the truth. I said, Lord, I don't even feel like praying. He already knew. That ain't all I told Him. I said, God, I'm frustrated with you. I'm frustrated. I can preach this stuff because I've never been there. I don't mind telling you. I also know that if I don't pray that frustration out, it'll kill me. So if you're going to deal with a problem, you got to first identify the problem. Lord, I don't want to pray, and I'm frustrated. But you know what? Even though I didn't want to talk to Him, and I was aggravated with Him, He come to see about me anyway. He stepped out on the deck of my ship. And he said, peace, be still. Whew. I felt like praying then. I wasn't aggravated then. Just got to remember this ship is going to sail. Would you stand? Please, don't make your move yet. Don't make your move yet. I need to tell you that today. I felt like, man, I could take you to the place where I was praying this evening. And I felt like God smote my heart and revealed it to me. Your confidence has been broken. Your confidence has been broken in something. And it has shook you to the core. But I'm telling you, just stay on board. It's going to get better. It's going to get better. I want to tell you, I'm going to tell you the wave is going to stop. The wind is going to cease. But you just stay on that boat until they do. I'm telling you, don't you go nowhere. Broken confidence is a hard thing to deal with, but it's very real. But you can't afford what somebody else does to affect your eternal destination. Our pastor preaches to us, which is my dad. He said, ain't nobody or anything worth going to hell over. If you got to make apology for something you didn't do, it's worth going and making that apology just so you can keep the bitterness out of your heart. Oh, God. Don't you go nowhere. Just because they shout in there don't mean it's right. Oh, God. As every head is bowed and every eye is closed. I take full responsibility for this message tonight. I had to answer to God for it. But tonight, if your faith is failing you, I'm asking, why don't you come to the hinder part of the ship down here to this altar? Come on down. Maybe you're frustrated with God. He'll listen to you anyway. Maybe you don't even feel like praying, but he'll listen anyway. Maybe you've done fasting and prayed and feel like it doesn't do anything. Pray again. How about it tonight? I'm telling you, if you make that decision to go that direction you plan on it, you won't go without you being first being warned. Don't you go that way. Would you pray tonight? Would you pray tonight? You don't need to do that. You better stick with what you know. There come a time that when their faith failed, Christ still responded in faithlessness. Even though their faith in Him failed, He still calmed the storm. How about it tonight before we give a general altar call? You're dealing with the broken confidence of what you thought was always going to be. And it fell all apart. Come to Jesus. Come to Jesus. Quickly before I give a general altar call. How about it tonight? I was very transparent with you a while ago. Very transparent. I was honest with you. Your turn. Your turn. I'm telling you. You jump ship, you're going to regret it. It may look good to begin with, but it's not going to end good. This ship is going to sail. The one you're headed to is going to sink. Would you come?
1: I read in the Bible how he walked with them.
0: All right, could we come in for a season of prayer?
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3: Would you turn
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3: Bible, all we're asking for is that we have the Book of Acts experience afresh and anew in our church. We're not wanting anything except what's found in this book. Can you say amen? So the Book of Acts chapter 13, we're going to read one verse just to get a focus, and then we'll begin at verse 1 and do some walking. Amen. Through God's Word. Hadn't it been good to be in God's house in the services today? Amen. Let's stand. We're going to read just one verse. We're going to find this is a story where in preaching the gospel, Paul encountered a sorcerer, an instrument of Satan. It says in verse 9, then Saul, who is also called Paul, filled with the Holy Ghost, set his eyes on him. Filled with the Holy Ghost, set his eyes on him. I want to preach tonight on face it, filled. Face it, filled. That's the only way to face the conflicts and the spiritual battles and difficulties in your life. Face the evil spirit with the Holy Spirit. Amen. Aren't you glad we have His assistance? In fact, He just does it. He didn't assist us. He does it. We're just the instrument or the vessel. Father, we want Jesus to be made real and to be lifted up in this service. Lord, this is Your church. We're the same church, Lord, that existed, that we're reading about in Acts. Same people of God, same redeemed, same Holy Spirit, same Savior, same baptism, same Lord. God, we can expect, Lord, the same events, the same moving of Your presence. Lord, shut up our hearts to the truth tonight. May we hear the voice from heaven. In Jesus' name, amen. You can be seated tonight. We're going to see in the story tonight that Paul was trying to do what was right. He was trying to do what God had called him to do and to preach the gospel. We see that this was what God wanted. God was wanting to move. God was wanting to rescue and deliver souls from darkness and from sin. But when Paul set about to do what God would have him to do, when God sought to move, Satan raised up one of his instruments to resist what God was seeking to do through the ministry of the church and the ministry of Paul. We would call this rising up of resistance of the enemy. We could call this a power encounter. God is seeking to move through His church through the power of the Holy Spirit. And so Satan seeks to move through his instruments, through his evil spirits. And there was an encounter. I don't have to tell you which won out in that encounter. Because every time there's an encounter between the Holy Spirit and the evil spirit, the Holy Spirit wins out. I just want to make it clear before we preach any further. The church will win. Whatever the difficulty, whatever the resistance, whatever the hindrance and the obstacle, the church will win. The gospel will be proclaimed. Truth will march forward. Light will shine in darkness, and the darkness will not be able to stop it. And so we're going to see that Paul faced what he faced. Feel. You may be asking tonight, how do I face it when the devil is right there up against me? How do I face it? You face it the same way Paul did. You face that filled with His Spirit. Aren't you glad we have that tonight? We have that possibility. You're attempting to live the life of a believer. Do what God has you do. And you're resisted, but you can face it with the Spirit. Now let's begin to read verse 1. Now there were in the church, it was at Antioch, certain prophets and teachers, as Barnabas and Simon, that was called Niger, and Lucius the Cyrene, and Manian, which had been brought up with Herod the Tetrarch, and Saul. By the way, just a little note here. The gospel had already done its work till somebody in Herod's evil household had even been converted by the gospel. I'm telling you, the gospel has no restraints. It can go to any house, any place, any environment, any suburb, any ghetto. The gospel can go and change lives. Somebody from the evil Herod's household has been saved. But look what it says in verse 2. As they ministered to the Lord and fasted, the Holy Ghost said, separate me, Barnabas and Saul, for the work whereinto I have called them. I first of all want us to notice tonight something very important. This turns on head the current mentality of church and worship. Notice something here, very important. It does not say they went to the church of Antioch so the Lord could minister to them. Does it say that? It doesn't say they were there that the Lord might minister to them or the Lord might bless them. It said they were there. They were praying and fasting gathered together in church. They were there to minister to the Lord. Did you know this Greek word here at its very root means to serve at your own expense? Think about that. Isn't that turned on head? We're living in a society that people's made church all about them. I come, does it bless me? Does it move me? Does it do something for me? Do I like the music? Do I like the preaching? But they didn't come to have the Lord minister to them. They came to minister to the Lord. Hallelujah. Oh, serve the Lord with gladness. Shout unto God with the voice of triumph. Magnify the Lord. Let's make worship about Him. Hallelujah. And they fasted. And the Holy Ghost said, separate unto me. What were they doing, praying and fasting? They were literally doing what we sing about. Waiting on the Lord for the promise given. Waiting on the Lord. They were waiting for Him to descend afresh in their midst. They were fasting and praying. But notice here what it says here. And as they ministered to the Lord, amen, the Holy Spirit spake to them and said, separate unto me Paul or Barnabas and Saul for the ministry. Amen. The Holy Spirit is involved in this. He's involved in everything in that early church. But we begin to see here that ministry isn't about my fame. Ministry isn't about ego strokes for me. Ministry is not about facilitating my talents and my abilities. Notice what it says here. Separate them for the work. For the work. Ministry is not about bright lights and fame. Ministry is about doing a work for God. Amen. Ministering to the Lord. Doing a work for Him. Amen. And Paul and Barnabas were called by the Holy Spirit to do a work. By the way, the same Holy Spirit that called them to the work, He performed the work through them. Hallelujah. He empowered them. Aren't you glad when the Holy Spirit calls us to witness, to do something? Amen. He will empower us to do it. Hallelujah. And let's read on. And when they had fasted and prayed, they laid their hands on Barnabas and Saul, and they sent them away. We see something here, first of all, about fasting. I want to mention, since this is a week of prayer fasting, I wrote a little bit in the bulletin and made a few comments this morning You know, people do a lot of, it's like prayer. People do a lot of talking about praying, but they don't pray. How many of you notice sometimes we talk more about praying than we actually pray? And some people want to bring fasting down to a science or an art. But I'm telling you, fasting is not about punishing the body and being masochistic. And it's not even about dieting. I've heard some people just make a fasting like, hey, here's a way to lose weight. And fasting isn't just a health cleanse. And it may do all of those things. But my point is in the Bible, fasting isn't like that. Fasting is saying no to our usual natural and carnal desires so we can have the time to say yes to the Lord. And that's one reason they were fasting. They weren't just tormenting their bodies. They were fasting so they could come together and spend that time praying and seeking the Lord together. And so let me just put it this way. Fasting's purpose is to spend time with God. Spend time that you would spend at a table. You spend before His throne. Amen. You see, in doing so, in fasting and praying, the Holy Spirit spoke and said, I've got a work for Barnabas and I've got a work for Paul. Separate them for this ministry. And I want you to know that does happen periodically. The Holy Spirit will separate ministers for the church for a full-time ministry elsewhere. I've often said that's a sign of a healthy church when a church is sending forth ministers. I was at youth camp last year and I looked up and there were at least 4 youth pastors. Amen. 3 of them from the church and 1 from our Christian school there at that meeting. That's a healthy thing to send forth ministers. But I also want you to notice it mentioned Paul and Barnabas going out, but it had a whole list of prophets and teachers that were right there, stayed right there at Antioch. We must present and send out. But there also must be those that recognize there's a work to be here. And if the work here isn't manned, if the work here isn't fulfilled, then it'll become a place that no longer has the resources to send out. And I just want you to know, if you're here tonight, God has you here for a ministry and a purpose, and your ministry here is just as important as the ministry of those who have gone out. Paul and Barnabas are sent out. But again, look in verse 1, there's a long list of names of those that stayed there to continue the work in the ministry of the Lord right there at home base, Antioch. Hallelujah. I want you to notice something else. Not all of them were prophets and teachers, but many of them had to subsist. They had to be carpenters. They had to be pottery makers. They had to be field workers and farmers. And you know, one of the things that we have done in the current church world, we put a division between the secular and the sacred. We say, you know, if a man's called to be a pastor, he's got a spiritual job. But if somebody sacks groceries down at Kroger's, that's a secular job. That is not a biblical worldview. A biblical worldview is if you have been born again, amen, God may not have it in His plan for you to be a pastor or missionary, but if whatever you put your hand to, you do it for the glory of God. You give your life to God, and He may say, be a carpenter, be a dentist, be a doctor, be a farmer. Whatever He says, if you're doing that as unto the Lord, that's a spiritual activity as what I do as a pastor. There's no division here. There's just different roles, different things God has us to do. And when you go tomorrow, you may work in a factory. But if you're doing it to the Lord, that's as much a form of worship as teaching a Sunday school class. It's just a different role. I'm telling you, everything that God's people do is a ministry to the Lord. And by the way, we send the missionary out. But where does that fund come from to support him? It comes from those that work as unto the Lord out there at their job, in the factory, in the store. And we're doing it all for the kingdom. We're not doing it for our own self or material. We're doing it for the kingdom of God. Well, all that was free. Verse 4. So they being sent forth by the Holy Ghost. Have you noticed the Holy Ghost is totally active in this church? Everywhere we go, the Holy Spirit is speaking. By the way, how did the Holy Spirit say, separate unto me, Paul and Barnabas? We don't know for sure, but it could have been in a direct prophecy. God moved on somebody. It could have been a message in tongues. But it was the Holy Spirit that was calling them. It wasn't Mama. It wasn't somebody else. It was the Holy Spirit. And by the way, I believe if it was a third party that the Holy Spirit moved on to give a prophetic word, I believe God had already, I know we had Paul, already been dealing with Paul and Barnabas. And that message, that prophecy, was but a confirmation that came from God. Holy Spirit active everywhere. It's the Holy Spirit that does it. They departed into Seleucia. That's the port city off of the Lebanon coast there. And from there they went 60 miles across the Mediterranean Sea to the island of Cyprus. The gospel is on the march. Paul, I've called you to take this gospel to the Gentiles. Here we go. Sent by the Holy Spirit, empowered by the Holy Spirit, anointed by the Holy Spirit, filled by the Holy Spirit. Look what happens when we allow, as a church, when we allow the Holy Spirit to be in charge. How many believes we just need to let the Holy Spirit be in charge? That's what was happening. Amen. What if we looked at leaving each church service as the Holy Spirit sending us out to share the gospel? You see, I can see that. The Holy Spirit sent Paul and Barnabas out to Cyprus and beyond to preach the gospel. But what if we realize we may not be going to Cyprus tomorrow? We may be going to the factory. We may be going to the store. We may be going to college. We may be going to public school. We may be going here and there. But what if we all looked at it that when we leave church tonight, when we walk through those doors, the Holy Spirit, as much as He sent Paul and Barnabas to Cyprus, the Holy Spirit is sending us out to share the gospel of Jesus Christ. Hallelujah. Verse 5. And when they were at Salamis, they preached the word of God in the synagogues of the Jews. This was Paul's custom. The gospel is to the Jews first. He always gave them the first opportunity. And when they rejected him and kicked him out of the synagogue, he went to the Gentiles. So he started here. The first city he came to in Cyprus, Salamis, he began to preach the gospel in the synagogues. And they had also John to their minister. Now I'm trying to get to this Holy Spirit face it field. But you know who this John is? This is John Mark. And you know what it means here when he had John Mark as their minister? He wasn't a preacher at this point. He wasn't the one behind the pulpit. He was the one that carried the luggage of Barnabas and Paul. And by the way, this John Mark was either a nephew or a cousin to Barnabas. But notice what it said of his luggage carrying. His getting the water bottle for Paul. Amen. His polishing Paul's sandals. It said, he's a minister. He's a minister. I want to tell you, it may be driving Old Blue. It may be cooking a hot dog. It may be inviting somebody to church. But that's as much of a ministry as someone up here singing a solo or preaching a sermon. You know, a lot of people have so misconstrued the idea of ministry. They think it's about a display of talent, a showcase of ability. They think it's about applause and acclamation and accolades. But I'm telling you, ministry at its very root means to serve, to meet a need. And if you're meeting a need in God's kingdom, for God's people and the people of the world, you are a minister. Hallelujah. Well, I thought someone would shout there and I would have to finish preaching, but let's move on. Verse 6. And when they had gone through the Isle of Patmos, I mean, they started, they're on the east end, they're making their way across the island of Cyprus, and they come to Paphos. Now they have an encounter. I mean, it's been going good. They've been preaching. This is kind of like a cruise, and we made a port call, and you know, we're just having a good. I mean, this is great. We're just preaching. Everybody's receiving the gospel. But when they came to Paphos, there they found a certain sorcerer, a false prophet, a Jew whose name was Bar Jesus, son of Jesus, not our Jesus, another. Notice what's happening here. As they went along with the thrill of sharing the gospel, suddenly they encountered resistance. I'm not going to lie to you. I'm going to preach the truth to you. But if you attempt to live for God, if you in particularly seek to be a witness and to do something for God, I want to tell you the truth. You will face resistance. You will encounter darkness. You will come face to face with an instrument of Satan. We shouldn't be frightened by that. The reason Satan does that, he's trying to stop what God's doing, but he's not going to be able. Let's look in verse 7. This man, this Bar Jesus, this sorcerer, was with the deputy of the country. Don't take the word deputy like we do today. That means he's a deputy of Rome. He's not a deputy like Barney Fife on Cyprus. He's a deputy of Rome. He is the governor of the Isle of Cyprus. He's a governor. His name is Sergius Paulus. He's a prudent man who called for Barnabas and Saul and desired, this man Sergius Paulus, desired to hear the word of God. I mean, Paul and Barnabas got a summons from the governor to go either to the governor's mansion or go to the state house and have a private audience with him. And the reason he called for them is that he desired to hear the word of God. A pagan, a worshiper of idols, a conqueror from Rome, a man of strong intelligence, and yet he has a desire to hear the word of God. There is something that is so wrong-headed today, but we think, or some folks think, because we live in 2013, that nobody wants to hear the gospel anymore. No one wants to hear about Jesus. No one wants to hear that the problem is sin, but the answer is that Jesus died and rose again. I'm telling you, that's a lie from Satan. Just like Sergius Paulus wanted to hear, he had a desire to hear the word of God. I believe that everywhere through our lives, there are people that are hungry and desirous and hoping to hear the very word we have to share. They're desirous of the good news. Young people, you go to public school. Never doubt this for a moment. There are kids at public school whose hearts are crying out for the truth that you've known from a little kid. How many believes that? Amen, Ryan, you go to college. Amen. Don't let the devil lie to you. There are kids, there are students, I'm sorry, there are students, young adults. They're everywhere through those halls of Congress. I'm having trouble. Those halls of college, in those classrooms, who are hungry and desirous to hear the good news we have to share. It might be at your workplace. They may be the biggest cusser and the most filthy storyteller, but they may be the very one that has a desire to share, hear the good news you have to share. How many can believe that tonight? Oh, they're hungry for that. I want to say tonight, what you should do wherever you work, wherever you go to school, wherever you name it, seek out the seekers. A lot of folks you'll waste your breath on. But one thing you can do, you can seek out the seekers. And if you'll look for them, God will show you where they're at. And they are desirous to hear the Word of God. Verse 8. But Elymas the sorcerer, for so is his name by interpretation, he withstood them, seeking to turn away the deputy or the governor from the faith. I want us to know again, in reality, living for God, preaching the gospel, seeking revival, trying to live holy, will always be withstood. It'll never be a resistant free path. The moment you say, I'm going to fast, the neighbor's going to cook bacon. How many knows I'm telling the truth? The moment a young person said, I'm not going to watch junk like that anymore, you'll be at a sleepover and they'll put in that very DVD. It's got that junk on there. The moment you say, I'm going to witness to that fella, he's going to get mad at you for something. It's going to be resisted. Do we stop? Do we quit? No, we get filled with the Holy Spirit and we face it filled. He withstood them. What was he trying to do? He's alarmed. You've got to realize something. If that governor accepts the gospel Paul preaches, this Elymas, the sorcerer, is out of a job as court magician. He's fighting for his job. But more than fighting for his job, he is fighting as an instrument of Satan. You see, I was going to tell you later, let me tell you right now. Satan knows if that governor gets saved, the whole island of Cyprus is open to the gospel. I mean, that governor is going to be able to open doors forever, minister to preach the gospel. I mean, Satan, it's more than just Elymas. Satan is using Elymas to withstand the good news of the gospel. As much as we may try to turn people to Jesus, there are those who are trying to turn them away from Jesus. This sorcerer wanted to turn the governor away from the gospel before he even got there. And how did that happen? I believe as Paul began to share the gospel, Elymas was watching the governor, and he could tell. He may not know what it was, but Elymas could tell that the governor is being convicted. The governor is being wooed and spoken to by the Holy Spirit. He can tell that governor is about to have a change of heart and a change of mind. And so I don't know if he spoke out. I don't know if he began to try to do some magic. I don't know how he did it, but he began to try to withstand, interrupt, hassle, heckle, what's the word to cause? Distraction as Paul was preaching the gospel. He did not want that governor to hear the gospel that Paul was preaching. I have seen that over and over. As I prepared, I thought just as vividly as if it was last week when I was yet single, was preaching a revival in Arkansas. There was a row full of young men back at the back. As I preached, there were one or two of them that the gospel began to get a hold of. You could visibly see conviction come on their face. You could see Jesus was trying to draw them to an altar. And as that happened, I not only noticed it, but another young man on the pew, he noticed it. And when he could tell that they were listening and the Spirit of the Lord was dealing with them, he began to punch them and try to get them to laugh and move. And finally, he got them all worked again, up again. The conviction left. They were all laughing. They were all laughing. And pretty soon, that one that was distracting, he said, come on. And he took that whole row full of young men out that door. I still believe to this night, if those young men had not listened to that distracting young man, that Elymas, if you please, they would have been in the altar in just a few minutes. They went through the back door, and all of a sudden the Holy Spirit spoke to me and said they didn't go to their cars. They're still right there on the porch. And so I began to preach, and I said, you want everybody to think that you've left and you no longer can hear the preacher, but Jesus is still reaching for you. He's still calling for you. About that time, the door busted open, and the one that was distracting, he stood there and cursed at me. Amen. I'm telling you, that was an Elymas if there ever was one. I've seen young people pray in the altar, and there'd be other young people waiting for them at the back, so that when they got through praying, they'd meet them at the back. Come, let's go get a hamburger. Get in the car. They put in music they shouldn't listen to, trying to take them right back into that sin. I'm telling you, there are Elymases that will resist the truth and the gospel. Don't run from them. Don't be intimidated from them. Get filled with the Holy Spirit and say, I'm not running. I'm not moving. I've got a power in me that's greater than the power in Elymas. It's the power of the resurrected. Oh, hallelujah. I said, hallelujah. Hallelujah. Verse 9. Then Saul, who also is called Paul, and from here out in the book of Acts, he's called Paul. That's his converted name. Filled with the Holy Ghost, set eyes on him. He didn't just try to ignore the distraction. He turned his eyes by the Holy Ghost and he addressed the distraction. I'm telling you, sometimes that's what we need to do. You see what's happening here? Read this. The Holy Spirit in Paul reacted through Paul. That's the kind of lives we need to live. That the Holy Spirit in us, it wouldn't be us reacting. It would be the Holy Spirit in us. We've seen this before. You said, I thought Paul was already filled with the Holy Ghost. He was. Let's get this one more time. I thought Paul was filled with the Holy Ghost. He was. Did it leak out? No. Then why is it saying he's filled with the Holy Ghost? Do you remember that about Peter? He'd just been filled with the Holy Ghost. But when he stood up to preach after that lame man was healed, the Bible said, and Peter, filled with the Holy Ghost. Did he have to get refilled? No, I think both Peter and Paul were full of the Holy Ghost. But what they were full of rose up and filled everything about them. I'm telling you, you got a certain amount of blood in your body. But in certain situations, that blood will surge and rush to your face and fill your face with blood. You say, did you see how they flushed? I mean, blood just filled their head. There wasn't more blood enter the body. It just filled that place of their head. And that's the way it is with Paul. We have a confrontation. We're facing the enemy. And the spirit that Paul was filled with, it rushed to the forefront of Paul's life. It rushed to the forefront of his mind. That spirit that he was full of filled his words and filled his thoughts and filled his actions. Amen. Here he was, the enemy seeking to resist Paul. But the Spirit in Paul said, that's enough. You don't have to take that. And the Spirit Paul was full of, it came rushing to the forefront in that situation and filled everything that Paul did. And what happened? And when Paul was filled with the Holy Spirit, he set his eyes on him, number one. Number two, he said, O full of all subtlety and all mischief, thou child of the devil, thou enemy of all righteousness, wilt thou not cease to pervert the right ways of the Lord? I'm telling you, those are strong words. Those are not premeditated words that Paul had written down. That was the Holy Spirit coming against that resisting evil spirit and Elymas. That wasn't just Paul's word. That's the Holy Spirit talking. Now I want you to notice, in two verses next to each other, we have that Paul was filled with the Spirit. And now we have that Elymas was full or filled with all subtlety and mischief. Do you realize that it's really a matter of what are we full of? Hallelujah. Isn't that a question tonight? We need not, if we're going to resist him, we need not to be full of bitterness, full of anger, full of lust, full of the desire for forbidden things, full of hurt. We need to be full of the Holy Spirit. You can face it if you're filled with the Spirit. Isn't he a wonderful Spirit? Pure and holy and righteous and encouraging and comforting and strengthening and leading and guiding and speaking of the truth. Hallelujah. Paul filled with the Spirit. Elymas filled with subtlety. Look what Paul says. He set his eyes upon him. He said this. And then in verse 11, he did something with a proclamation. He struck Elymas blind. I know it was the Holy Spirit. But look, verse 11. And now, Paul speaking. Behold, the hand of the Lord is upon thee, and thou shalt be blind, not seeing the sun for a season. And immediately there fell on him a mist and darkness, and he went about seeking some to lead him by the hand. It was evident to Elymas and everybody in the room that at Paul's word, that magician, that sorcerer that claimed great power had been overcome and stricken blind. That's power. It's Elymas knows he's blind. I think there was total panic in Elymas. Elymas is a sorcerer, a magician. He knows illusion. He knows trickery. But he knows at Paul's pronouncement, what happened to him was not trickery and illusion. He knew he was literally struck by, and in a panic, he begins to reach for somebody to lead him out of there. Evident. I want you to notice what's happening when we're done. Paul is filled with the Spirit. How did the Spirit fill Paul? First of all, he filled Paul's emotions. And Paul becomes indignant that Elymas is trying to keep Sergius Paulus, the governor, from hearing the gospel. He was indignant. It was not a human anger in itself. It was the anger of God by the Holy Spirit that somebody would stand in the way of a seeking heart desiring to hear the gospel. The Spirit filled Paul's emotion with anger. The Spirit filled Paul's thoughts. The Spirit told Paul to rebuke. That's hard to do. You may think it's easy. That's hard to do when you're addressing people, to rebuke somebody. I don't think Paul just dreamed that up. The Spirit filled his thoughts and said, you turn to that man and you rebuke him. The Spirit filled Paul's words. I've already pointed out, full of all subtlety and all this, pervert the ways of righteousness. Those were, in fact, the Spirit's words. It filled Paul's actions. I mean, you don't just say to somebody, be blind, if God's not in it. Right? You'll look like a fool. That was the Spirit filling Paul's actions. Tell him he's going to be struck blind. I'm telling you, that's the way the Spirit works. That's why Jesus said, when you're brought before your enemies, take no thought. Don't premeditate. Don't try to work it out and take notes of what you're going to say when you're going to have to give your testimony of me for your life. But Jesus said, in that hour, you won't have to plan it all out. Because when you're brought before your enemies, the Holy Spirit will give you that which you should say. I'm telling you, a lot of folks want a witness, but there's a natural fear to it. Listen, trust in the Holy Spirit. Seek the Lord. And you don't have to be afraid to witness, because the Holy Spirit will put the very words in your mouth. Hallelujah. I feel like the Holy Spirit wants to do something with us. We may be resisted, but we can face it, feel it, the Spirit. Notice what it says here. Paul said to him, the hand of the Lord is upon thee. I want to tell everyone in the building, the hand of the Lord can be on you in one or two ways, in blessing or in curse, in strengthening or in squelching. I want the hand of the Lord to be upon me in blessing. I had experienced, and I've always been hesitant to share this. Number one, it is not my nature. That's one reason I share it, because it's the Holy Spirit. I was told a revival once. And we were having a great service and people became emotional and there was demonstration. And this young man, he jumped up. He took a run around the church. He was speaking in tongues. He took one trip around. He was going around the second time. And the Spirit spoke to me. And before I even could get a hold of myself, when he went running by again, I grabbed him by the arm. I stopped him and I said, you be quiet right now. The Spirit spoke to me that wasn't the Holy Spirit. That was an unholy spirit. You see, I'm sharing it because that wasn't me. That's not the way I naturally respond. But that was the Holy Spirit. Feel me for that moment. Oh, I like it when it happens that way. Hallelujah. I said hallelujah. I remember preaching a revival years ago, and it was quite a large church, and I could share some things there. I won't, but there was a row of young people, and they hadn't been really listening well, and there was distractions there. The Spirit of the Lord got to move, and I wasn't even finished with my sermon, and He spoke to me, and I just suddenly, without premeditation, and didn't even know it was really coming out of my mouth, I pointed to that row of young people, and I said, God wants that whole row of young people to come to the altar right now. This was not a church that was really a sister church in any way. I mean, it really wasn't in that tradition. I point, God wants you to come right now. I'm telling you, all of a sudden they started running, crying, weeping, getting saved. And down the road from all the young people, there was a lady about 85 years old came. I was talking to the young. She was down there praying. And the pastor came to me and said, she's getting saved. She's getting saved. Got saved and filled with the Holy Ghost. I'm talking, there is a resistance.

Then the deputy, the governor, when he saw what was done, he believed, being astonished at the miracle. Did I read that right? He believed, being astonished at the doctrine or the teaching about Jesus. I want to tell you, a big mistake has been made in the church world today. We've made it about the miracle. It's never about the miracle. It's about the message that the miracle confirms. Hallelujah. Miracles don't change people's lives. The gospel of Jesus Christ changes people's lives. Sergius Paulus, Paul was filled with the Holy Spirit. Being filled with the Holy Spirit, somebody gets saved. That's the way it happens. The governor could see that Paul's power was greater than that of his sorcerer. Did you know if we will give him a chance, I believe the Holy Spirit will prove that his power is greater than any unholy power of the world. If we'll give him a chance in our own lives and in the church. How many wants to give the Holy Spirit a chance to prove that his power? Oh, hallelujah. Hallelujah. But it's not the display of power that wins the governor to Christ. It's the teaching about Jesus. And from the book of Acts, we know what that teaching is. He was crucified by wicked hands. They put him in a grave, but he rose the third day. Hallelujah. That's what Paul was preaching. That's what got a hold of the governor. It's never about the miracle. It's about the message. And Paul knew that. That's why Paul said, I'm not ashamed of the gospel of Jesus Christ, for it's the power of God unto salvation. Would you come, music? I don't know what you face currently, but I tell you, you can face it filled. I try to be very accurate in what I share, but I realize what time does it. Sometimes it's not right. It's not real kind to your memory. But both publicly and in private, several times, the elder brother and sister Brand had told this story. I remember them sharing it to us sometimes privately. It was a real landmark in their lives. They'd come back from Peru, the mission field, or perhaps it was before, but I think it was after they got back, were pastoring. They went to the hospital to do visitation. They came out of the hospital, and they went to their vehicle. As they came into the vehicle, Brother Brand said he unlocked the door and opened it. And at that moment, men walked up with a gun and said, "Get in the car." Brother Brand told me without thinking, I just took that car door and slammed it shut because God told me, "Don't get in that car." The man pointed a gun and said, "I told you to get in the car." Sister Brand said the Holy Spirit came upon her. And she said, "I rebuke you in the name of Jesus." And the man pulled the trigger. Click. Click. Fear came across his face. Took off running. Brother and Sister Brand went in the hospital. Cops were called. One thing I remember Sister Brand telling, she could tell a story. But she said the sergeant that interviewed him kept asking her, "Now, ma'am, what was that you said to him?" She said, "I just showed him. I said, I rebuke you in the name of Jesus." The police told her, "We're pretty sure that's the man that has killed some other folks. And if you had got in the car, they would have driven you off." I can't remember if there's one or two. I think there was one. Driven you off and killed you like the others. The Holy Spirit spoke to Brother Brand, "Don't get in there. Shut the door." Holy Spirit filled Sister Brand to say, "I rebuke you in the name of Jesus." You can face it filled. I'm not talking about our own strength. I'm talking about the power and the strength of the Holy Spirit. How many knows what I'm talking about? There's been times you felt the Holy Spirit rise up in you. Holy Spirit.

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Hallelujah. Oh, I said He's the Holy Spirit. Let's stand and worship Jesus. Thank You for the power that He gives. Would you worship Him? Don't be intimidated. Face it, Field. Hallelujah. Oh, hallelujah. Hallelujah. Lord, we worship You. Lord, we praise You. Lord, we honor You. Lord, I need You, Holy Spirit. I don't want anything unholy in my life. I can't resist the enemy when unholy things are in my life. But if I'm filled with the Holy Spirit, then I can face them. Then I can overcome. I need to be filled with Your Holy Spirit. You know, church, we just need to settle something. Satan is a liar and the father of every lie. Too much running. Too much giving in to Satan. Pray through. Get your sins washed. Get filled with the Holy Ghost. And stand. And by the power of the Spirit, resist him. And he will flee from you. I want you to come right now. If you have faced the resistance of the enemy in trying to serve God and to do His will, I want you to begin to come and fill the altars and say, I have faced His resistance, but I'm going to face it, fill with His Spirit, and I will be an overcomer. Would you begin to come to fill and fill the altars? I have faced the resistance of the enemy, but I will stand. I will resist by the power of the Holy Ghost. That's it. Come, fill these altars. Don't run. Don't be intimidated. Don't

Light is greater than darkness. 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Hallelujah. The power of the Holy Spirit is greater than the unclean spirit. It's not by might. It's not by power. It's by the Spirit of our Lord, the Spirit of our God. Oh, hallelujah, hallelujah.

0: This is Brother Stacy Evans with the Holiness Preaching Online Ministries. 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
1: All right.
2: L.D. Savage. Up next, another great message from L.D. Savage.
1: I'm in the tribulation period, which is here. This is a chart that represents from the beginning of time until the end of time. And you need to keep that in mind. First of all, amen, there is a God in heaven. He has always been and will always be. Amen. Jesus said, before Abraham was, I am. And the Trinity has always existed. God the Father, God the Son, God the Holy Ghost. Amen. So we want to certainly let you know that God has always been in existence. Now in the book of Ezekiel, chapter 28, the Bible talks about the anointed cherub, and his name was Lucifer, and he was a brilliant man. Matter of fact, he was an angelic being, and his rival was Michael, the war angel, as far as equals. Now, but he was lifted up in pride, and when you read Isaiah chapter 14, he was cast out of heaven into the earth. and then we have the book of Genesis and the time of creation. The present earth as we know it, the week of creation. There's in the beginning, God says, said, let there be light, and there was light. There was the firmament, the dry land, the vegetation, the solar regulations of the constellations of the heavens, the fish and the fowls is created, the land animals and man. And then God rested on the seventh day or the Sabbath day. The first time that we have in the creation, it started here, wonderful beginning. But as we all know from the scripture, that before this time of innocence, which was 6 days or a little more, that the Adam and Eve was deceived, or Eve was deceived by the serpent. You can't see the serpent from back there where you are, but he's wrapped around the trunk of that tree. And he tells Eve, God said, thou shalt surely die, but thou shalt not die. But, and then God drove them out of the garden because of the fall. At the end of every dispensation, there is always judgment. Man reverts so much to sin and vile wickedness until at the end of every dispensation there is judgment. And you'll notice that. Then beginning at here when they were come out or driven out of the Garden of Eden, creation began and multiplied. Seth, Abel, of course, Abel was killed by his brother, and creation started all over again. A lot of things happened in this period of time known as conscience. They didn't have law. They didn't have any law. They only had a conscience that they lived by. It was in here, this period of time, that industry began to come. Tubal Cain was a worker of iron, and then there was another gentleman by the name of Jubal, and he was a rancher. And let's see here. Then came Noah and the flood. A lot of things happened in this period of time. 1656 years in this period of time. But man became so wicked until the sixth chapter of Genesis. The Bible said that the man's heart was on wickedness continually. And God came down and saw the wickedness of man, that it was so vile. And so he spoke to Noah. And Noah built an ark for the saving of his household. Isn't that a pretty ark? Well, you don't have to answer that. But anyhow, the flood came, destroyed all the wicked people. That was the wicked antediluvians, as they're called. And Noah and his family was the only ones saved. And God put a rainbow in the sky. And that rainbow represents the promise that God gave that he would never destroy the earth again by water. He did one time, but the next time will be by fire. And judgment came at the end of this dispensation of time by the flood. So another dispensation started. It's called human government. It was from the flood to the call of Abraham. Amen, was called out of the land of the Chaldees over here in the Persia area, Babylon area. And God called him out. And, of course, this period of time was 427 years. It's larger on this chart here than this one. But this is a longer period of time. The reason is because that there's so many countries of the world that's drawn on this dispensation of human government. That's when laws started, man's laws started to really take effect. And Abraham came out of the land of the Chaldees, and God called him to go to that little place that's called the Holy Land or Palestine. And then this dispensation ended with the Tower of Babel in judgment, because men had become so wicked and vile. And you remember the Tower of Babel? How many remembers what happened at the Tower of Babel? All right, at the Tower of Babel. Someone asked me not too long ago, said, where did the different nationalities of the world, or the races of people, rather, come from? It was not, as some think, that Cain said, I am black because of my sin. That's not where the black man come from. The black man came from the same place that every other race of people did, and that's at the Tower of Babel. And up until the Tower of Babel, all the continents of the world were joined together. There was no such a thing as a separation of land. There was the North American continent, the South American continent, the African continent, the Australian continent, the North and South Pole, and the European continent and the Asian continent. They were all on one vast land area, and then the sea was all on one land. And it was here at the Tower of Babel that God, the Bible said, God scattered man upon the face of the earth. And it was here that he confused their languages and scattered man across the face of the earth. And it was during, in the 10th chapter of the book of Genesis, the Bible said that during the days of Peleg, that the earth was divided. And so that's when it was, at this time, this period of time, judgment came at the end of the human government dispensation. And the Tower of Babel, you see, man had said, I'm going to build a tower all the way to the throne of God. And God always stops man's progress when he gets to the point where he's so lifted up in pride, he wants to lift himself above the throne of God. That's the same spirit that Lucifer had in Ezekiel 28. He said, I will lift my throne above the throne of God. And that's the same spirit, and the same spirit that had at Babel. They wanted to build a tower, all, and they was well on their way of accomplishing that, because everybody's language was the same thing. All the languages, all the nationalities, races of people was all the same. You'd be surprised what man can accomplish when he sets his mind to it. I mean, just think of the technology that has been developed in the last 20 years. I mean, you hardly ever get any technology on the market, and in 2 months, it's obsolete. Computers. When computers first come out, I think it, if I remember right, I got one of the first cell phones that come out back in the early 80s. And they was bulky. You had to hook them up in the car. They had to have a separate antenna. And they were awkward. And I'm trying to think of the name of the company that was then. Cellular One. Yeah. You got to be old to remember that. But here we are. Technology has advanced so much that now that little thing right there can do anything you want to do. It's a computer in itself. The first computer they had, they made, from what I read, took up a whole room. It was so large. And they kept developing and kept developing and kept developing until they made technology has been so advanced. Now, don't tell me man can't do and accomplish things, because he can and he has. Technology has been awesome. And man said, I'm going to make a tower all the way to heaven. And so they started. And they would have done their best to succeed had not God intervened and judgment come, scattered them across the face of the earth, divided the land into continents, and as we know it today. Now, that being said, that's vitally important. I get amused sometimes at these teachers in the public school, amen, trying to explain to these students how the Indians got over to America. Because they were already here when the Caucasians came from Europe. But really, the Indians got here the same way that the rest of the races of the people got to the continents where they are. God scattered them across the face of the earth and then divided the land in the days of Peleg, in the 10th chapter of Genesis. Go read it. All right, then come the dispensation of promise, and lasted 430 years, and it's from the call of Abraham out of the land of the Chaldees to go and to possess the land and spy out the land of Palestine, and from there to Moses. And when Moses eventually came out of Egypt, here you see, you can't see it from back there, but here's the Passover, and somebody's putting the blood of the lamb over the doorpost. But it was a difficult time for the children of Israel. Had went traveled down into Egypt, and they had been there 400 years before God led them out. Of course, you know, and the Bible tells you that there were a lot of plagues that took place in the land of Egypt before Pharaoh would let the people go. And the final straw was the death of the firstborn. The judgment of God fell upon them. And he allowed then the children of Israel to come out of Egypt and go into the promised land. Some of these same plagues that came upon Egypt, you will see again in the book of Revelation, except these over here is going to be much more severe than what they were in the Egypt. Now, we come to dispensation of law from Moses to Christ. This is the largest so far of the dispensation, 1,709 years from Moses to the coming of Christ. This takes in a lot of period of time. A lot of things happen. Nimrod lives in this time. Nimrod built Nineveh, and then he built Babylon. And it was Babylon that we're going to, in just a little bit here, we're going to talk a whole lot about this image that King Nebuchadnezzar saw. And then, I don't know, we probably won't get to these beasts that is recorded in the book of Daniel tonight. Very doubtful. But this is a image that Daniel saw. A lot of things happened this period of time. Daniel lived as a perfect example of a godly man. There's not a blight on the life of Daniel anywhere. From the time he was born until he died, his heart was for God. His mind was made up to serve the Lord. Now, don't tell me you can't live for God. You can live for God if you want to. Daniel did not know anything about God's grace, the shed blood of Calvary, the mercy of the Lord, but he lived a perfect example in this spirit of law. The law was written in his heart in a strange land of Babylon among heathen people. He lived for God in spite of all the surrounding conditions. This period of time is known as the dispensation of law. Then came Christ. Judgment came at the end of the dispensation of law, amen, on Christ, and it fell on Christ at Calvary. Amen. At the end of every dispensation comes judgment before a new generation starts. And it is here that judgment of man's sin in this dispensation of law fell on Calvary. He that knew no sin was made sin that we might become partakers of the righteousness of God through him. Amen. Then came the dispensation of grace, and which this entire period of time here represents. And some believe that grace goes all the way through, but we'll deal with that a little later on. This here period is known as the tribulation period. This is 7 years. This is large on this chart, but it only covers a period of 7 years. And the reason it's so large is because there's so much happening during this period of time. And you've got the seven seals, you've got the seven trumpets, you've got the seven vials that's poured out upon the earth. You've got the angels that go throughout the earth and blowing trumpets and declaring, amen, the war that is about to come upon the earth, the things which shall be hereafter, amen, if after the churches. Now, the church age goes from the Calvary here to the end of this period right here, and the church, pure church. I'm not talking about all churches. I'm talking about pure Christianity. Now I'm going to tell you something before we go any further. There is nothing that has to take place for the rapture of the church to come. Somebody said, trouble's got to come to get the church ready. The pure church, God's holy church, is ready anytime. Now, there's a lot of professing Christians that ain't ready. Hello. Amen. There's a lot of professing Christians that's not ready. But when that trumpet sounds, they're not going to go if they're not ready. But the pure church, the holy church, God's church, is always ready. God doesn't have to get his church ready. It's already ready. And if you're not living like you ought to live, you better take inventory and ask God to help you to be ready for the coming of the Lord. The Bible, Jesus said, be ye also ready, for in such an hour as you think not, the Son of Man cometh. Amen. The message of the Bible is always to be ready for the coming of the Lord. It doesn't tell us to get ready. It says be ready. So the rapture of the church takes place here, before the tribulation period and before the Antichrist rises. Now I want to say, the Antichrist cannot and will not rise to power. This fellow right here riding on this white horse. Don't confuse this white horse with this white horse. They're two different horses and two different riders. This is the rise of the Antichrist. He cannot come and will not come until the church is raptured and taken out of this world. And if you read, let's see here, it's Thessalonians, 1 Thessalonians chapter 4 is the rapture of the church. But if you're going over into 2 Thessalonians chapter 2, he who now letteth will let until he be taken out of the way. And then shall the man of sin be revealed. This feller here cannot come until the rapture of the church. Amen. We are believing. Listen to me. The church of the Lord Jesus Christ is the only force, only restraining force that's keeping the force of hell and evil and sin from being as bad as it's going to be. And soon as the church goes out of here, all hell's going to break loose in this world, because there'll be no restraining force that keeps sin and the devil from having his sway. Amen. I want to be ready to go out of here. How about you? Amen. So the church, this yellow line here is symbolic of the pure church. On this chart here, you see a lot of other religions. There's Mohammed here. You can't see it from back there. There's the Greek Orthodox Church. There's the Papal Church. There's the Babylonian Papal Church. There's Mormonism. There's Christian Science. There's Russellism. There's Theosophy. There's Spiritism. There's Atheism. And there's Gnosticism. There's Arianism. There's the Coptic Church. And so forth and so on. But the pure Christian church is going out of here when the trumpet sounds. I want to be ready. How about you? Amen. So I'm just giving you a quick overview, because I want to come back to this image here before we get through here tonight. This period of time, as I said a while ago, is known as the seventh 7 years, Daniel's 70th week. And 7 years of tribulation period. There is so many things that's going to happen during this period of time. Now, we have a lot of people and a lot of preachers these days talks about the lesser tribulation and the greater tribulation. The Bible makes no distinction. The Bible's terminology is it's all tribulation. Now, somebody says they're going through the first half. If they want to, it's fine with me. But I don't even plan to. Praise God. I'm going out of here now. Soon as that trumpet sounds. In this first half of the tribulation, there are millions and hundreds of millions and billions of people that are slaughtered and killed and devastation and destruction in this first 3.5 years. And the reason that it is divided into half is because the Antichrist makes a covenant with Israel for a 7-year period. In this first 3.5 years, Israel's going to live in peace, coinciding with the Antichrist. He's making a covenant with the children of Israel, or the Jews, and a treaty of peace. But in the middle of this, he's going to break that covenant. And he's going into Jerusalem and go into the temple of God. Now, the temple is not built yet, but it will be. They have already, the Jews has already got the all the utensils and everything already made, waiting for the time when the temple will be built. Now, when we were there, I think it was the last time of the time before last, I don't remember now, But they told us when we went to the Temple Mount there, and what's the name of that university there that we went to? I can't remember. But anyhow, it's where they make all these utensils and make plans for the building of the temple. They told us that they are already developing the stones for the temple to be built, and they have already, everything is fabricated, and when it's time and they have the right to rebuild that temple, they can do it within a period of 60 days or less. They can have the temple up and having worship. Now, I want to tell you, that's building. And so that temple will be built, and the Antichrist will break his covenant with the Jews in the middle of this tribulation period. Now, you must remember, the Jews worship God. Hello? The Jews will be worshiping God just like they did in the Old Testament under the dispensation of law. They will be worshiping God in the temple. But the Antichrist is going to break his covenant with the Jews in the middle of this tribulation. And 3.5 years, he will go into Jerusalem. He will offer a pig, a swine, on the altar. That's called the desecration of the temple. And we'll deal with that later on. But then he will set himself, the Antichrist will set himself up in the temple in Jerusalem as God. And from that time on, he will persecute the Jews and he will try his best to destroy the Jews. Well, that's the basic overview. Now, this right here is the millennium. That's 1,000 years of peace after Christ comes back riding the horse. And I don't want to get too much into that, but that's 1,000 years of peace. There will be universal peace upon the earth for 1,000 years. Man's doing his best now to make peace in this world, and trying to bring all these politicians are talking about uniting everybody and making negotiations with our enemies, and that's man's efforts of trying to build a peace in this world. But the Bible said, when they cry peace and safety, then cometh sudden destruction. So, amen. I just want to tell you, we are living in what is known as the Laodicean church age. I want to deal with that a little more extensive after a while. But now let's go back to the book of Daniel chapter 2. Ricky, have you got, you got your baby. That's all right. All right, you get it. Chapter 2, and I want to start reading it, verse 31. We're going to read down quite a few verses here. This gives us the Bible account of Nebuchadnezzar's vision that he saw. And then Daniel gives the interpretation of that vision of this image right here. The image, head of gold, and breastplate and arms of silver, brass, the belly, and the thighs, and the iron legs, and the toes, feet and toes, clay and iron mixed. So start at verse 31, Ricky.
3: Thou, O king, sawest, and behold, a great image. This great image, whose brightness was excellent, stood before thee, and the form thereof was terrible. This image's head was of fine gold, his breast and his arms of silver, his belly and his thighs of brass, his legs of iron, his feet part of iron and part of clay. Thou sawest till that a stone was cut out without hands, which smote the image upon his feet that were of iron and clay, and brake them to pieces. Then was the iron, the clay, the brass, the silver, and the gold broken to pieces together, and became like the chaff of the summer threshing floors. And the wind carried them away, that no place was found for them. And the stone that smote the image became a great mountain and filled the whole earth. This is the dream, and we will tell the interpretation thereof before the king. Thou, O king, art a king of kings. For the God of heaven hath given thee a kingdom, power, and strength, and glory. And wheresoever the children of men dwell, the beasts of the field and the fowls of heaven hath he given into thine hand, and hath made thee ruler over them all. Thou art this head of gold. And after thee shall arise another kingdom inferior to thee, and another third kingdom of brass, which shall bear rule over all the earth. And the fourth kingdom shall be strong as iron, forasmuch as iron breaketh in pieces and subdueth all things, and as iron that breaketh all these shall it break in pieces and bruise. And whereas thou sawest the feet and toes, part of potter's clay and part of iron, the kingdom shall be divided, but there shall be in it of the strength of the iron, forasmuch as thou sawest the iron mixed with miry clay. And as the toes of the feet were part of iron and part of clay, so the kingdom shall be partly strong and partly broken. And whereas thou sawest iron mixed with miry clay, they shall mingle themselves with the seed of men. But they shall not cleave one to another, even as iron is not mixed with clay. And in the days of these kings shall the God of heaven set up a kingdom, which shall never be destroyed. And the kingdom shall not be left to other people, but it shall break in pieces and consume all these kingdoms, and it shall stand forever.
1: All right. Praise God. Now, this image is vitally important because God, by his divine wisdom and providence, showed Nebuchadnezzar from his period of time to the end of all things, this image. Daniel gives the interpretation of what God had revealed to Nebuchadnezzar. The head of gold is Babylon, and Nebuchadnezzar, the head of gold, and a great kingdom that he had. He conquered Israel in 616 B.C. And Babylon, you can't see it from back there, I know, but right here in this area where the river Euphrates and the Tigris come together is where the city of Babylon was built. You need to remember that Nimrod actually built the city of Babylon in the beginning. Nimrod was a great hunter. He is in a sense of the word, he is a type of the Antichrist, because he did not want God, had nothing to do with God, and he built the city of Nineveh, and he built the city of Babylon. Now, the city that Nimrod built, eventually God used under Nebuchadnezzar, this great head of gold, and Babylon, under Nebuchadnezzar, came and conquered Israel and took them into captivity 70 years. Now, the reason for that was because, I don't want to fall off this here thing here and break my leg. The reason that Babylon entered into Israel and took them captive for 70 years was because they had sinned so grossly against God and broke all the commandments of God. They were God's chosen people. You hear me? Amen. They were God's people that he called after his own name. But they departed so much from God and God's laws and commandments that God's allowed them to go into captivity. But now, while Daniel was in Babylonian captivity, and I put a commercial in here for my wife. If you haven't got that little CD album back there of hers, "O Daniel, My Son," that is a very good. It's fictional, but yet it's factual. If I could say it like that, it gives a lot of history. But anyhow, God used Babylon to give Israel a good whipping and took them into captivity. And while they were there, Daniel served Nebuchadnezzar and to the extent that he still served God more than he served Nebuchadnezzar. So Babylon is the head of gold. After Babylon came another empire that was in this image, silver. And it's known as the Medo-Persia. And the Midianites and the Persians came and took over. Let me turn around here. Persia is over here. And the Midianites, Media, and they came and destroyed Babylon. They destroyed the city under Belshazzar. Nebuchadnezzar had died. Some others came in between Nebuchadnezzar and Belshazzar, but Belshazzar was the last one set on the throne of Babylon. And Media and Persia came and destroyed the Babylonian Empire. The Babylonian Empire took in this area. It was not a huge geographical area, but it was a very wealthy, rich empire. And they had great honor and respect in the world. And that's the reason he is the head of gold. Babylon is the head of gold. Came Media Persia and conquered Babylon in 546 B.C. And you must remember that when they conquered Babylon, they also took in the children of Israel that were in captivity there. And it was under the Medes and the Persians and Cyrus and Darius that the men were sent back to rebuild the city of Jerusalem and the temple of Jerusalem. It was in this period of time. Now, the Medo-Persia Empire was a little bit larger than that of Babylon. However, came after them, I'm going to have to get along here, after them came the Grecian Empire. Does anybody here know who was the head of the Grecian Empire? Greece. You students, you ought to know. Alexander the Great. You got it. Amen. Alexander the Great built a huge empire. Alexander the Great, here's Greece on this map. Alexander the Great took in all this geographical area. Up to this time, he conquered all the way over into India. And all of this geographical area, his empire was larger than any of the previous empires put together. He was a great conqueror. He was a great military strategist. He knew war. And one writer said in history concerning Alexander the Great that when he conquered all of these empires and all these other countries, that he sat down and wept because there was no more countries to conquer. He had conquered all. But as always, everybody's going to die. You're not going to live forever. And Alexander the Great died. And his empire was divided into four different sections. And we're going to deal with that when we get here and talk about this beast. His four generals that was under him, they divided the Grecian Empire into four different sections. Matter of fact, Lysimachus took Turkey. And let's see, what's the guy's name? Cassander. Hey, man, they had some names. He took Greece. Seleucus took Syria. And Ptolemy took Egypt. And so the great Grecian empire was divided into four separate countries or empires. And that was a great thing in history. We're going to deal with the Grecian Empire later on when we get over here. But nevertheless, and then came the great Roman Empire. The Roman Empire was huge. Now, not many people realize how huge the Roman Empire was. The Roman Empire swallowed up all the previous empires. Matter of fact, it went all the way up and took in present-day Romania. It took in Hungary. It took in Austria. It took in Yugoslavia, which is divided up into four or five different smaller countries now. It took in Bulgaria. It took in the Netherlands. It took in France. It took in part of England. This British Empire there took in part of that. And all the way down to the northern, took in part of the northern coast of the entire continent of Africa. So it was a huge empire. The Roman Empire, this is Italy right here. Rome is right along in there. And you can't see it from back there where you are. But this was a mighty empire. And the reason that this has two legs on it is because that there was a western division and there was an eastern division of the Roman Empire. That's the reason it was so mighty and so vast. The reason this is iron. Now, I might make notice here that gold is more precious and valuable than silver or brass or iron. Now, silver is not as valuable as gold is. However, it was more powerful than Babylon. But it did not have the royalty. It did not have the wealth and all the other honor that went with Babylon. And same thing with the Grecian Empire. They covered a lot of territory. The Grecian Empire covered a lot of territory. They were strong. Alexander the Great was an awesome military man. But his empire was not as wealthy as silver or gold. Now, the Roman Empire is known as the iron legs of this image. And the reason is because the Romans were such vicious people. They were strong. They were tyrants. They had no value for life whatsoever. They didn't care who you were. Their life meant very little to the Romans. And that's the reason that they're typified as iron, because iron is stronger than brass. Iron is stronger than silver. Iron is stronger than gold. But it's not as valuable. Though the Roman Empire took in geographical area of the then known world, but yet they did not have the wealth, they did not have the royalty that Babylon had in the beginning. Now, the ten toes, the feet and the toes. Now, on this chart, just the toes is colored a brown here, but the feet and the toes are mixed iron and clay. And the reason is, now we're going to deal with this extensively a little later, maybe the next time we deal with this. This is vitally important to our time. Ten toes. Revised Roman Empire will rise again. And it's not in the sense, I want to say here, revived, but revised. They take in some of the same territory that the old Roman Empire did, but it will not have one particular head until the Antichrist comes to power. Now, these ten toes, why is it mixed clay and iron? Okay, geographically, this area right here that we know today, they are some that are head. They have presidents. They have a democracy. They elect their parliament or their legislature. There are others that have a dictator or a tyrant. And so clay and iron does not mix. It will not mix. Clay and iron does not mix. But yet there will be a federation, an agreement, a treaty between these geographical countries that will be a revised Roman Empire in our last time, the day that we're living. Now, this area over here is known to us today as the European Union, the common market. These are individual countries. And yet, I remember reading years ago, Dake's writings on this particular situation of the end time. And he said, Dake said, and that was before a lot of things developed. He wrote his writings in the late 1940s. He said that there will have to be another world war before the Soviets will ever turn loose of these European countries, smaller countries that they have control of. Well, you and I know that it didn't take a war. All it took was a man by the name of Ronald Reagan that said, "Mr. Gorbachev, tear this wall down." And all of these little satellite countries became countries in their own right. And as a result, we know these countries today as a European market. All of Europe is united into a head of a country. The workers in Romania, they can go to France, same money. A Spanish man from Spain can go to Germany, same money. They can go in any of these European countries and they can change jobs. They have free access to go across the borders. And that's the reason it's called the European market or European Union, is because it, and we are seeing prophecy. We are seeing right now in our time prophecy being fulfilled. And let me just add right here, and I'm not going to be too much more lengthy here, but I want to tell you, the Bible is not 80% right. The Bible is 100% right. Prophecy is not 80% right. Prophecy is 100% right, because God, who has control over everything. Don't ever think for one minute that God don't know what's going on in America. And amen. Hello here. God still has everything under control. And we think right now in America, we look at our money, and we look at the stock market and the financial crisis that's going on in America right now, the housing problem, the banks problem, the auto industry problem. I mean, just problems, financial problems, financial problems. But we're not the only ones that have this problem. The other major industrial nations in the world are having the same problems. What is happening? 5 years ago, we would have never dreamed that this condition would have been global. We have strikes. We've always had automobile strikes and union strikes here in America, but we never, 5 years ago, we would have never dreamed that the financial crisis that we know of now would be a global problem. They got the same problem in Britain. They got the same problem in Japan. They got the same problem in all the developing industrial nations of the world. Same problem. How come? Because we are heading for a one-world global system. We're heading that away fast. That's what these 10 toes are going to represent. And we're going to see 10 toes. We're going to see 10 horns. And we're going to see a lot of these revised Roman Empire flexing their muscles and flexing their financial system. I don't know why. I cannot tell you why America is not mentioned in prophecy. I don't know why. I've studied. I've prayed about it. I've wondered about it. And I don't know what's going to take us off of the international scene. We are supposedly the only superpower in the world, and yet we are nowhere in prophecy. We are not there. How come? Could it be? I don't know. Could it be that we will have a revolution in this country? Could it be that we'll have a civil war in this country? Could it be there'll be a total financial collapse in this country? Could it be because of our support of that little country over here that's called Israel, that the rest of the world will isolate us and not have any dealings with us? I don't know. But we are not in prophecy. And yet, there's so much of prophetic scriptures that deal with this geographical area, and we are not there. We are not mentioned. We have the bear. We have the terrible beast. We have the Grecian Empire mentioned. And by the way, this is mentioned again. Amen. A little later on, we'll talk about that. We have a lot of animals that typifies the various empires of the world and the countries of the world. But America is not in it. Now, I want to tell you. I don't know what's going to happen, and I don't know how much of this I need to tell you, but I do know that when they have this financial deal in Washington just 2 or 3 weeks ago, of all the world leaders that came from all over the world to meet in Washington to discuss the financial problems of the entire world. One of those men that supposed to be in the know that came from some other country and came to America to that summit, that financial crisis summit, said that after this crisis is

0: democracy and a monarchy, kings, an empire that is controlled by a tyrant or a dictator or a one system, and democracy does not come together totally. It is a loose federation. They will agree to disagree and yet agree. Now, I want to tell you, this is vitally important because these 10 toes tells us that we are living in the end time. Now, Daniel saw a stone hewn without hands that came rolling down. Amen. I want you to get that and read it again. I want you to get this. There's a stone that came. You got it there, Ricky? You know which verse that is? All right. I want you to read that.
1: Let me find it again.
0: It's in there.
1: Yes, it is. For as much as thou sawest that the stone was cut out of the mountain without hands, and that it brake in pieces the iron, the brass, the clay, the silver, and the gold, the great God hath made known to the king what shall come to pass hereafter, and the dream is certain, and the interpretation thereof sure. Then the king Nebuchadnezzar fell upon his face.
0: Okay. All right. This stone that came rolling down, it's not on this chart. I don't know why he didn't put it on here. But this stone that came rolling down and broke in pieces this entire image that Nebuchadnezzar saw, broke in pieces the iron and the brass and the silver and the gold and the clay, and filled all the earth. That is the kingdom of God. Now I want to tell you, amen, God still has everything under control. We wonder what's going to happen tomorrow. I don't know what Obama's going to bring. I have no idea. Amen. I'm a little leery. I'll be truthful with you. I don't know what this next administration's going to bring us. But I can tell you one thing. You need to be ready. Whatever comes, you need to be sure you're ready. Because if you're not ready, amen, when that trumpet sounds, when that trumpet sounds and the dead in Christ rises first, and then we which are alive and remain until the coming of the Lord shall not prevent them which are asleep. Praise God. And we shall be caught up to meet them in the air. So shall we ever. If you're not ready, you're not going. Somebody said to me some time ago, said, amen, I'll just do my own thing, and when the trumpet sounds and the Lord comes and I'm not ready, I'll just give my life for the Lord in the tribulation period. Ah, that is a deception of the devil. He's lying to you. Amen, because the Bible said they cursed the God of heaven that had control of the plagues and repented not of their sin. We'll deal with that later. But I want to tell you, I just want to say, tonight it's vitally important. If you're not ready, be sure you get ready. Because the Lord is coming, and he's coming soon. Now, if we can see all of these developments in our culture, it's preparing. I got a few more minutes here, I think. Amen. Let me just insert this right here. Years ago, it was not until just recently, very recently, that the Roman Catholic Church was called Christian. When we were young, they never called the Roman Catholic Church Christian. It's a pagan church. Hello? Now, when we come along early, in my early years, you were either Jew or Protestant or Catholic. That's the way you were in religion. That's what you were called. You was either a Jew or you were a Protestant.

0: or you were a Catholic. Now, why did they call them Protestants? Does anybody here know? You school students ought to remember that. I know you had it in school here at Massanova Christian Academy. They were called Protestants because they protested against the Roman Catholic Church. Period. Martin Luther took and nailed his 95 theses on the Catholic Church, and he preached and declared, "The just shall live by faith." That was called the Reformation, and from Martin Luther's time until the present, anybody who followed that teaching was known as Protestant because they were protesting. They were protesting against the paganism in the Catholic Church. I want to tell you, we don't pray to Mary. We don't pray to dead saints. Saint Bartholomew was a good man and a follower of the Lord, but we don't pray to him. He can't forgive your sins. He can't save you. It's only through and by the authority of Jesus Christ and his shed blood. Now, I'm trying to think of the man's name, and it may come to me later, but I can't think of it. Just this week, he was interviewed. He's a well-known preacher, TV preacher of our time, and I can't think of his name right now. It'll come to me. They interviewed him on one of the TV late night shows. I'm trying to remember which one it was. Can't remember whether it's Letterman or Larry King or who. But anyhow, and they pressed him. He's supposed to be an a fundamentalist, evangelical. They pressured him. Can anybody go to heaven without believing that Jesus Christ is the only way of salvation? He hem-hawed for a while. And then the host nailed him down, said, "I want you to tell me, can you go to heaven without accepting Jesus Christ as Lord and Savior?" And he finally said, "Yes, a lot of religions are going to go to heaven." I want to tell you, We are seeing, I don't want to get ahead of myself here, but I don't want to get too far. We are seeing a returning of a lot of denominational organizations back to the Roman Catholic Church. Already, it's happening. The Lutherans have made agreements. The United Church of Christ has made an agreement. I can't think of all of them right now, but they have made an agreement not to fight the Roman Catholic Church. I want to tell you, there are some Pentecostals that are going back to the mother of harlots, the Roman Church. There's a man, if I was to call his name, he's a radio preacher, and it came out in this series of election that he supported John McCain, and he wrote a book. Matter of fact, he wrote two or three books, did he not, on the end time, and many of y'all have heard him on the radio, and he wrote several books about the end time and the Roman Catholic Church being the great whore of Revelation. He wrote that. And when he came out and supported John McCain, the media jumped on him both feet and they nailed his hide until he recanted that he was wrong about the Roman Catholic Church being the great whore. I want to tell you, we are heading for a one-world government. We are heading for a one-world money system. We are heading for a one-world church. And the Church of the Lord Jesus Christ is the only force that keeps that from really happening. God help us in our time to be ready. Let's come pray.
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3: And the Word was God. And verse 14 of chapter 1. And the Word was made flesh and dwelt among us, and we beheld His glory, the glory as of the only begotten of the Father, full of grace and truth. Father, in the mighty name of Jesus, we thank You, Lord. Oh, God, we thank You for Your Word that's alive. Oh, we thank You, oh, God, for this privilege we have of being able to come into Your house and worship You in spirit and in truth. Lord, thank You for Calvary. Thank You for Your Word that came, became flesh and paid the price and dwelt among us. And, oh, God, ask You for the direction, the anointing, the unction of the Holy Ghost here in this message tonight. Help me, oh God, to lift up what You would have lifted up. Speak to our hearts. We pray, God, that it's Your will and not ours be done. Touch the need in every heart. In Jesus' mighty name we pray. Amen. Amen. You may be seated. Hallelujah. Hallelujah. I'd like to cover several things with you on the Word and something that has recently happened to us. I covered some things and testified about some things that God done in Honduras. And I mentioned that we'll have been there living there for 22 years this coming January, and we'd traveled through it prior to that, in and out over the previous 20 years. We'd made several trips in and out of there and the other places in Central America and Mexico and what have you. But something we almost, it appeared like just some months back that we were going to lose everything that had been done, the openness to the gospel, and what God had done looked like it was going to be in jeopardy to a great extent, because we almost lost the freedom. When we went in to preach, the very first open-air campaign that I ever preached was in the capital city of Managua, Nicaragua, in 1970. And at that time, and we spent some time working in Nicaragua, and at that time, it was amazing how open the country was. The president, I didn't know him, never saw him. He was a dictator. And, but anyhow, the Somoza family, and he personally out of his office donated land to us. Didn't know us, never saw us, but just through a messenger out in the front office and taking him to him. And yes, they let him do it, and they can take my land and it won't cost them anything as long as they want to and hold their, build their platform and everything else. That's what we did. It was that open. And then there was the fall of the Daniel Ortega, the communist takeover in Nicaragua. And Nicaragua closed up, and the churches and all of the things that God had done through work through the years in Honduras, in Nicaragua, where suddenly where the churches, instead of the gospel, instead of having freedom, was under persecution, and everything had to be hidden. And when we went into Honduras, that it was shades of the freedom days up to a point that we'd had in earlier years in Nicaragua. And so, it was a blessing to be able to go, but it was still a Latin country that was very much under the rule of Catholicism. And there was no freedom of religion hardly at all. And what there was to escape persecution was you could not be in the military. If you happened to be a Christian, you could not let it be known. If you were in the police or something else, if you were a Christian, you had to hide the fact. Nobody carried Bibles around. You wouldn't have done that. They would have drummed you out of any kind of professional military or police work had you dared to have done something like that. But in the 20 years, amen, that to show you that the Word of God has an effect. It is not who preaches it necessarily, but it's what is preached. It's His Word. And it's no kind of pictorial example that when the Scripture, the Holy Ghost is speaking in the book of John saying that the Word was made flesh and dwelt among us. Jesus Christ, the Son of God, came to this earth. Amen. And the Word. We preach the Word. We stand on the Word. We're saved because of the Word. We receive the Holy Ghost because of the Word. We're healed because of the Word. Everything comes by the Word through the function of the Holy Ghost, the third person of the triune Godhead. Hallelujah. But still, those early days in the military was something. Just of some months back, we woke up to the radio being played. Here we had gone and seen the things that God had done. We were on at that time. We were in all of the major military and police installations and everything. And we had the freedom to come and go, and it would seem an unbelievable change that had happened in the lives of not only in the civilian churches, but in the professionals, the military and the police. And we found out all of a sudden that we were about to lose everything that had been accomplished. Hallelujah. We had a leftist president that was going to do what Chavez did. We had seen in the newspapers the headlines that they just showed Chavez. How many knows who Chavez is? Venezuela. He took over Venezuela. Amen. The Castro brothers, Morales, Daniel Ortega, the communist leader in Nicaragua, and all of these with our leftist president walking down our capital city in Managua, in Tegucigalpa, Honduras, walking down proclaiming that they were going to have this organization called ALBAs. It was a carbon copy of what had happened in Venezuela with Chavez. Chavez is now the total dictator, as Brother Akers. They had to leave. They were literally, you might say, kicked out of the country. They would not renew their credentials. And they had to leave after all the work. All the burden that had done, everything that had gone on. And this same bunch had been in our papers and they've been proclaiming that they were wanting to set up this leftist president just the same as they had Chavez in Venezuela, which would have meant the very first thing that would have happened would that we would have gone. They could not have the gospel in the military and police from one part of the country to the other in all the military bases and everything else. They just could not have that and have the communist rule. And this started something that they tried to take over. We had a constitution, have a constitution. I hope you'll let me get just a little bit detail-y on you. Amen. But a constitution that said that a president or anybody else at a high elected office could only be for 4 years. And then they could not run again. That was to keep another dictator from coming in like it had been in years past when everything was run by dictators. And so they were trying to do, and this is what Chavez did. He got that thrown out and he got his bunch in and he's elected in for life. Guess what? What a surprise. And they're working the same, they were working the same thing to cause it to happen in Honduras. And then it started that this president called the general of generals of the military in. If you're going to have a dictatorship, if you're going to proclaim that you are the mayor of London, you better have the power and the muscle to make it stick. You better have the backing to make it. Amen. And you can't just go into a country and say, I declare I am the president from now on. Well, who says I do? That doesn't work. You gotta have the muscle. And in these countries, the only muscle there is in the military. And then next after that, the police. And so he called the general in and he asked him, a lot of what I'm telling you will be a first and second-hand accounts from the top, not rumor on the street. Call the general in to his presence in the National Palace. And he asked him, said, General, will you back me in this? And the general stood there. What he was saying to him, the chief general, the Colin Powell of Honduras, what he was saying to him, will you share power with me and we'll take the country, was literally what he was meaning. Amen. He said, will you back me in this? And that general looked back at him and he said, no, sir, Mr. President, we will not back that because it is against the Constitution and we are standing for freedom and the Constitution. He immediately, right there, fired the general. And then, I'm just giving you a little groundwork. And then, he fired the general, right there. And all the other generals over the heads of the different parts of the military, Air Force, Navy, and the lower generals and sub-generals, lieutenant generals, they all quit. And the National Supreme Court and the Congress, National Congress, got together, and according to the Constitution, they said, you can't quit. We reject your quitting in protest. Instead, go arrest the president. Amen. According to the Constitution, a good Constitution, just as good as ours in a lot of ways. And they were paying attention to it. Amen. And so they went and knocked on the president's door in the middle of the night. And they said, Mr. President, this is a personal friend that was on the airplane with the crew over it, sitting at our kitchen table relating, or at Brother Allen's house, or Scott's, I don't remember who it was, Scott's. And related, we're all neighbors. Amen. Relating. First-hand account because he was the one in charge of the flight. But they gave the president a choice according to the directions and the Constitution that they would fly, he could go to jail, which was according to the Constitution, or they would give him an out and they would fly him to the country of his choice. and he chose to go to another country Costa Rica, El Salvador, to go out of the country. And so in the middle of the night, they loaded him up, took him out, put him on the airplane, delivered him down to this other country. And he was in exile, but Honduras was still free. And that began some of the most tormented upheaval that you could ever imagine. The people, about 20% of the country was wanting that. They wanted that to get in on the winning side. That's what most of these revolutions are. It's not ideology or anything like that. If they want to be in on the power, they want to be in on those that get the spoils, and about between 10-20% of them that they wanted to back this leftist president. And so they started doing all things that always the ungodly side is going to do. They start burning and destroying and killing. Amen. Shot one of their own in the back just to start a riot. And just started all burn my favorite restaurant. And that really got serious then. Hey man. And hours after this happened, out of my country, I am a resident of Honduras as of almost 22 years. But I am a United States citizen from the top of my head to the soles of my feet. My 6 granddaughters, they were raised totally in Honduras. The 4 youngest were born in our hometown in Honduras, in a little place anyhow for medical help. Amen. We're born there. The other two, the oldest two, were born in the States just because that mom and daddy was up here for a little trip around preaching in churches. Hallelujah. And they're dual citizens. But do you know you cut them and you know what they bleed? Red, white, and blue. Amen. Hallelujah. They love Honduras from the top of their head to the soles of their feet. But they are still Americans. Amen. And they've been taught, amen, to when they see Old Glory going down the street, to still have the little men running up and down their spine, and to know that while there has been interlopers that have come in and tried to destroy and take away everything of the foundation that has been there, that God has used to take the gospel out to a lost and dying world, more than all the rest of the world put together. Amen. While they still take it is still, amen, with all the problems. And mister, we've got problems. Ungodly problems. The favor of God is withdrawing to some extent. Not from the church. But we still happen to be the greatest nation on the face of this earth. Amen. And so we went into all of this, where they were curfews. Nobody could get out. There was conflicts going on. They'd call curfews in the middle of the day. You might be in town doing some shopping at the markets, and everybody has to get off the streets and get home. And you couldn't come out again. And we travel. We hold up that we go in 2 different directions at a time, most of the time. But we have held, very common to hold as many as 10 services between the two, 10 services in one day, and travel several hundred miles in doing that. Amen. And so our congregation is scattered all over. Our schedule takes us all over the country. Amen. And we do very little flying because we can't get the weather to take our, and we have no help with the weather. We have no runways to go down to, nothing but mountains and jungle. And so, you just go. Amen. But anyhow, it's scattered all over. And there's our congregation out, and they want to know, where are you? You'd go to a base and everybody's out. They're quelling riots. They're at the border. They're at the National Palace. They're under the Congress. They're in the capital city. They're manning blockade. And said, where are you? Just like you're supposed to be there, and then all of a sudden everybody magically comes back to the base. We told them, said, well, first of all, said there's curfews out. They said, that doesn't apply to you all. Now, that you all is Oklahoma talk. They didn't say you all. Amen. But they said, that doesn't apply to you guys. Hey, man, you can come. You can go where you want. We say, okay. But the thing is, our congregation's all gone. You go out there and there's just enough people on the base. Hey, man, to take care of that thing, to do the guarding and to keep the things running and all of that. Everybody else was in blockades and quelling marches and all of this stuff. And so they said, well, we said we can't go in there. Everybody's gone. And they said, well, could you come where we are? We said, you got it. Hey, man, we started holding services where they were. We were under the National Congress building. We were under the Supreme Court in downtown Capital City. Amen. Big open garage area that was bigger than this auditorium in here. Not as deep, but longer. Amen. And out there with guards, chain link fences, all the people on the outside up there. And you know what's happening down there? While they're all up there, amen, doing their business in the National Congress, amen, in the Supreme Court, we're down there with a couple of hundred or more soldiers, amen, officers all the way down to the private that just come barefooted out of the mountains. Amen. Laying the ride gear down. Laying that M16 down beside him. Laying that helmet down beside him. Amen. And we're having church. Hallelujah. With the sound cranked up to where anybody that gets within a block or two ought to be able to hear. And we're having old Pentecostal church. Hallelujah. Glory to God preaching this gospel out behind the National Palace. Amen. Helicopters flying over. While they're up there with our Madam Secretary and all the others up there arguing all this stuff out. Amen. You know who's out behind the National Palace down where they'd set up a temporary military base? Hallelujah. Oh, we were having church. Loudspeakers set up. The guitars going. Amen. Here was all the soldiers around and the police. Amen. Out there in the tent city. Right there within as far as from here to the first cars in the parking lot. Amen. Behind the National Palace. And while they're in there arguing that out, we're out there fighting the devil and preaching the gospel. Hallelujah. Glory to God. It just a time after they came in, they got the president, they booted him out of the country. A personal friend of ours was in charge of the flight. They flew him out of the country. Amen. And that's what started all the rioting. And then that small bunch was wanting to come in, take it, and be part of it. And so they were going to bring the ex-president back in and put him back in power. And they had big help, too. But she was all the way in Washington. Amen. And so they were trying to get him back in. And it caused all kinds of things. They were going to march across the border. So here we have people. Hey, man, that ex-president's down there. He's out in no man's land between Nicaragua and between Honduras. Hey, man, there's about 100, maybe less than 100 yards. You don't just step over a fence or go through a gate and go out of one country in another in all of these banana republics. There'll be a no man's land that'll maybe be 150, 200 feet deep in there. You go out of one end, you're in no man's land, then you got to get into the other one. And so here's all this big crowd, and the president, the ex-president's out there, and he's going to raise up an army. And they're going to march all the way back to the capital city through the mountains, and they're going to take it back for the freedom of the good old hammer and sickle. But the only problem is here's all the military got a base set up there. And they want to know, why aren't you coming out here and preaching to us? So we're there, amen, preaching to them on the border. Glory to God. That president, that ex-president started to come in, and he was met by the colonel that was in charge of the military establishment there at the border. And so he met him in no man's land. And that ex-president said, Colonel, he said, I'd like to come in. And the colonel, now I'm telling you, because the colonel, when he's telling this person the exactly what happened, is in our service on our side of the fence right there out in broad daylight when we're having church. And so the ex-president said, I would like to come back into the country. The colonel said, yes, sir, you can come back into the country, but I must inform you that we have orders to take you to jail. The ex-president said, oh, it's like that, is it? He said, yes, sir. He turned around, walked back into Nicaragua. Amen. But he didn't give up there. Time and time, they finally, all of this, we were going here, going there, where they were, what the devil meant for confusion and to shut the gospel down, God was using it to magnify his word. Hallelujah. To magnify the preaching of the gospel. Amen. To reach souls that we couldn't even have reached had we not been out there in the open. He got back in that prison and they smuggled him in the trunk of a car. And he got down, and when they discovered that it was there, him and 200 of his followers run to the Brazilian embassy. And when they ran to the Brazilian embassy in our capital city, then the Brazilians all ran out, left them. And so there they are, holed up inside the embassy. But you see, that is Brazilian territory. Honduras can't invade it. That's like invading another country, their country. But they've got them in there. They can't get out. They won't come out. They're locked in. They can surrender and go to jail. But that's it. And so here they are, right out there around the embassy. And you know what they, you know what all of the Honduran military and police forces wanted? Can we have church? Oh, yes. Crank that amplifier up. Turn those things as loud as they'll go. That bunch inside, I don't know what they were doing. They might have had their head stuck under pillows. I don't know. Amen. But I know what was going on. Amen. It was being bombarded with the gospel. Hallelujah. Having church right out there when all of those soldiers, hallelujah, and those policemen laid their arms down and was having church right out in the daytime. Hallelujah. Around about the Brazilian embassy. Hallelujah. Oh, glory to God. Now, I want to get in to what I was headed for. Hallelujah. Listen to me. Hallelujah. This gospel, it's the word of God. We get this word of God out. This word of God is going to change things. Amen. It is not as important as long as it is somebody that is saved. Amen. Name written down in the Lamb's book of life. Walking right, talking right, looking right, being right, preaching the gospel, this word of God, whether it's talked over the backyard fence or in the laundromat. Amen. It's going to have an effect. The gospel has an effect. Amen. The word of God. Amen. In Psalms 107 verse 20, he said, he sent his word, and he healed them and delivered them from their destructions. Hallelujah. Hallelujah. Glory to God. The word of God has an effect. Amen. Had that general said anything other, if he would have said, yes, sir, we'll join you, I'd like to be co-dictator of Honduras. Didn't do it. You know why? Because 20 years before, no credit to any person in this world, believe me, before God, except God. But one base at a time, the gospel began to penetrate. Hallelujah. Now I'm going to jump over 20 years. Now, I want to tell you what the military and police is like. Somebody says, why? Why do you go and preach to the military and to the police? That's not our standard formula for missions. We do the other stuff too. But 90% of it is covering the whole country for the military and the police. Amen. And said, why do you do that? Number one, God opened the door. No doubt of it. Absolutely no doubt. Oh, I'd rather get out on a limb with God. Hey, man, they can saw the limb off and the whole forest will fall. Hey, man, but that limb will stand. As long as you're on that limb with God. Hallelujah. God said to do it. We made a lot of mistakes. Somebody else might have done it a whole lot better. Hey, man, but God didn't tap on somebody else's shoulder. Hey, man, maybe it's just because we were there and there wasn't anybody else to do it. But he did it, and I don't regret it. Hallelujah. And I don't make any apologies, hey, man, or excuses for it. God did it. Hallelujah. And where the gospel is preached, it will make a difference. Hallelujah. Today, all of those years that it gradually changed. Do you know that the year before last, the military reported to us that for the first time, I had never heard of this in another foreign Latin country, but for the first time ever, the majority of the people in the military and police claim as a religion, not saying they're all saved, I'm not saying that, but they claim as their religion, evangelical. They always before, I'm Catholic. They may not have ever been to a mass or a mess or a church or a confession or anything else, but they say that was a politically correct thing to say, I'm evangelical. They may not have ever been to anything in their entire life. That's what everybody said. They could not, if they happened to be saved and going to the military or police, carry a Bible. That would be crazy. They would have been drummed out. They would have been ridiculed, persecuted. To admit that they were a Christian, if they happened to be a Christian when they went in, unheard of. Just didn't happen. It couldn't happen. Hey, man, but do you know what happened? Now I'm just going to jump up to now and just kind of let you fill in the blanks in between. But do you know that we've got some bases that when they're out in formation, you have the Word of God? Hey, man, some have prayer. Do you know, hey, man, they carry their Bibles sometimes? A lot of them will. Oh, we've had so many Bibles. They carry Bibles. Hey, man, glory to God. That right out in the open, you may have the commander of the base or the installation, whether it's police or military. Maybe the commander's there. Maybe sometimes it's the office help, the civilian office help that's there. Hey, man, the troops, the officers and what have you. And they're out, you know what they're doing? They're out there clapping their hands. Amen. And listening to the preaching of the Word of God. Amen. Oh, I tell you what. But this is just something that has happened. Amen. Day in and day out. Listen, people, a lot of times in all of our lives, there's things that we look at and we love to live on the mountaintops. Amen. We don't like the valleys. We like the glory point, the things we want to testify about and tell everybody about. Amen. But do you know something? I'll tell you, it's the long haul that counts. And in any long haul, there's going to be some valleys and there's going to be some mountains. There's going to be some discouragement. There's going to be some things that you don't jump up and testify about. But they're going to come along. It's a long haul. It's that one. Just like old blind Bartimaeus. Hey, man, when he heard that voice that commanded him to come unto me, never laid eyes on any man or woman or anything else in his life. He had born blind. But when Jesus came into that city of Jericho, oh, hallelujah, and they said, it's Jesus, it's Jesus. And old blind Bartimaeus cried out, Jesus, thou son of David, have mercy on me. Yelled it twice when they tried to shut him up and hush him. Oh, no. Hey, man, when you got the do dog or die in your heart, hey, man, and you're not going to give up, you saw, got a glimpse of glory, whether you ever saw anything in your life, and you want it. You want him. Hallelujah. And Bartimaeus wasn't going to give up. He wasn't going to stop. And he cried out again, oh, Jesus, thou son of David, have mercy on me. And Jesus, the Son of God, the second person of the triune Godhead, the one that stood on the balconies of eternity and cast this universe, this world into existence, said, command him to come to me. Oh, Bartimaeus, shed that cloak, everything you had. old things pass away, and behold, everything becomes new. And he started walking toward a voice he had never seen, or a face he had never heard, and a voice he had just heard. But somewhere he had heard, and one step at a time, he was making his way towards the sound of that voice. Left that cloak, his shelter, his bed, his house, as dirty, as stinking, as ragged as it was, it's all he had. That was everything. And he left it there. Why? Because when blind Bartimaeus rose up to his feet, I believe at that point he got saved. And I'll tell you why. Because he left it all. He knew. That's faith. He had never read any word. He was blind. He had never been to a church or a synagogue, probably. Almost certainly hadn't. But he believed. What little bit he had heard, we're overwhelmed with the gospel. And many times we live in doubt and question. Instead of simple faith, that's why you see so many things happen sometimes in a third world country we don't see here. Just simple faith. Jesus said, what would you have me to do? And he said, Lord, that I might receive my sight. And Jesus healed him. Somebody asked me just the other day, do I look like I'm dying? Somebody asked me the other day, Brother Sumner, are you going to retire? Yeah, I'm going to retire. But I'm not waiting for a whistle. I'm not waiting for a time clock. I'm waiting for a trumpet. And as soon as I hear a trumpet, I'm retiring out of here. Hey, man. Hallelujah. Glory to God. Now, I believe from the top of my head. Now, I'm starting to wonder. Give me a few minutes, will you? I hope I'm not running. I don't even know what that said. I don't even know when I started. So I'm going to go for a few more minutes. Hey, man. I don't even know. Hallelujah. But I believe from the top of my head, the soles of my feet. I know he's coming back. I believe it could be any time. But if he doesn't come real soon, I could go tonight. Heart beats 100,000 times approximately a day. And never more than one heartbeat away from eternity. And we sing that song, I'll see you in the rapture. I love it. I love that little song. I never hear it anymore. I love it. But it's not real biblical. I still love it. Because I don't think we're going to see anybody in the rapture. You believe in the rapture, Brother Summer? Sure do. Believe we're going to be caught out of here? Sure do. Is that what you're working toward? Yes, sir. Sure am. Amen. But my Bible tells me it's going to be in a moment and twinkling of an eye. And in the field of electronics, it is extremely easy if you have the right equipment. You can measure a millionth of a millionth of a second. That's not hard. You can go a lot shorter than that. An atom travels, what, 186,000 miles per second? You can measure that. Speed of light. Well, speed of light's just slightly faster. Amen. They can measure that. Hallelujah. The eye blinks 20 times a second. If you took it only takes 1/20th of a second for your eye to twinkle, to blink. That's all, 1/20th of a second. That means if you could recover fast enough, you could blink your eye 20 times in the time it takes to say 1,001. 20 times. That's not a theory. You can prove this. Get you an Oklahoma calculator. Hey, man, it's got a pencil on, got a lead on one end, eraser on the other, and get a big sheet of paper and start figuring it out. Hey, man, 20 times. Hallelujah. And you know what it's going to be like? You take a step, and before your foot gets down and hits the ground, no sensation, I believe, of going up in the air. No I'll see you. Hello, you're making it too. No. Your eye's going to twinkle. And there he is. The first Mashatarabahai. The first thing that blind Bartimaeus ever saw was the face of Jesus. I heard him say, I'm going to hug his neck. I'm going to shake his hand. Stroll over heaven. You ever hear that song? I'm going to stroll. That's a pretty song. I love it. I'm going to stroll over heaven. Some sweet day, I think. But you know what I think we'll be doing the first long time's not going to mean anything. Let me have a few million years before I greet you. Amen. Because I just have an idea that we're going to be laying out just like those angels that are, since all eons of eternities have been over the throne, as Isaiah chapter 6 in the king that King Uzziah died. When Isaiah saw him in the throne and his train filled the temple, and over him were those seraphims crying, holy, holy, holy. That's what we'll be crying when we get home. Holy. Holy, holy, we made it. You're there. We can go in public schools by invitation. Grade school, third grade, fourth grade, second grade. We can preach Jesus in the grade school by invitation. We can't just barge in. Here we are to preach. Used to be that way in this good old United States of America. It's not over yet. But I'm just trying to say what the gospel will do and has done, I believe. And that is what I credit everything, not to a certain person preaching the gospel, but the fact that the gospel was in that caused that general to come out of all of his career that had been that kind of a thing that was so anti-God and ungodly to the point where he'll stand for the gospel. One of the generals calls me Mr. Jake. Amen. But we've had in the ceremonies when we pray for a change of command. And I had the American ambassador one time beside me, because I think it was Brother Scott. You get about 2 minutes to say something at a special ceremony that the president and dignitaries are there. You got maybe a minute, 2 minutes at the most to say something real quick, just an introduction to your prayer. And then you got a chance to pray for a minute or two. Amen. And that's another chance to preach. And Scott did. He just preached. He preached in his comments before he prayed, and he preached and we prayed. Amen. And afterwards, that American ambassador said, I don't know what his background was. Had no idea. But he said, oh, I like that. I like that. The gospel changes things. And the reason Honduras is still open to the gospel is simply the gospel has been preached. And it works everywhere. Will you stand with me, please? The gospel of Jesus Christ. I know I'm on overtime. I may not, the Lord's going to come or I'm going to go. Listen, I know I'm almost 39 plus a few years. And I know I may not even get back this way again, but I'll see you. Not in the rapture. How Hallelujah. The gospel. The gospel. Love his word. Read his word. Speak his word. I'm not saying that ink and that paper has power. You know what I'm saying. What it says is the power. It's God speaking to us. Hallelujah. I want to take a little bit of a change. I'm going to be closing. How many believes that this word is God's word? Now I'm holding. It's not black backed, but this is King James. Huh? Can I get in a little commercial spot? I'm not talking about Dell comic book. I'm just funning with you. No, I'm not. Amen. But what is said here, I would like for us to take something together right now, knowing that this word says, the prayer of faith shall raise the sick. Healing is the children's bread. Mark chapter 16, verses 17-18 said, these signs shall follow them that believe in my name. Shall they cast out devils? They shall speak with new tongues. They shall take up serpents. If they drink any deadly thing, it shall not hurt them. They shall lay hands on the sick, and they shall recover. Can't always lay hands on your sick, but we can pray the same prayer. Let's pray for Brother Huff and Sister Huff right now in this atmosphere of touching God. Great man. A great lady. And if he goes before the rapture, it'll be the church's loss here on this earth. Heaven's gain. Our loss. Let's touch God for him. Let's touch God for him. Let's slip our hands up to the one that paid the price for his healing. Let's touch him now in spirit and in truth. Hallelujah. Father, in the mighty name of Jesus, we come to you tonight, not as beggars, not as thieves, as children of the King, not demanding, not belligerent, not proud, not boastful, just with your word, oh God. And we ask you, Lord, to invade the very room where Brother and Sister Huff are at this moment. And we ask you, Lord, for the divine healing virtue of Calvary. For by your stripes we are healed. We pray, Lord, that you'll reach your hand of the Holy Ghost inside of the breast of brother. Oh, and you'll touch the lungs of Brother Huff. And you'll renew the nerves and the fibers and the cells and the sinews. Supernatural Holy Ghost strength. God, bind the onslaught of time and the decay of the temple that you built. God, healing, we ask him. The top of his head to the soles of his feet. We ask you, oh God, to strengthen and lift up Sister Huff. Encourage them both. Give them a new vibrancy. Oh God. We come before you and we ask this in Jesus' precious name. Thank you, Lord. Thank you, Lord. Thank you. Hallelujah. Thank you, Lord. Praise your holy name. Hallelujah. Hallelujah. Hallelujah. Thank you for having us. You say, Brother Sumner, you don't believe in altar calls. Oh, yeah, we just

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1: 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Brother Armstrong. Up next, another great message from Brother Armstrong.
2: I believe it was God's timing. Most of these churches that we go to, if you preach there, you preach a half hour. If you preach more than that, something's buzzing over there. I can deal with it, but just so you... Okay, anyhow, though, you preach more than a half hour, you preach too long, and here, if you preach 50 minutes, you didn't preach long enough. So, but I hope I don't preach too long tonight. I was thinking about it tonight when people were up here praying. I read this, Pastor Lamb was talking about Smith Wigglesworth this morning and John Lake. I read one time, Smith Wigglesworth was a plumber and he came home, somebody called him, it was on their deathbed about to die, and they called Smith Wigglesworth. He went right in from plumbing. His hands were all black from working. Said he went in there and prayed from 11 o'clock to 3:30 a.m. And he said the heavens were like brass, nothing happened. The person was still right on their deathbed, ready to die. But he said after that, he said it came in his spirit, it was time for a change in his strength. For him to go from his own strength to God's strength. He said he saw the face of Jesus and God raised that person off the deathbed right there. Another time I read a story about John Lake. He's talking about John Lake. This was when he was in South Africa. John Lake spent, I think, 8 years in South Africa, maybe it was 5 years in South Africa at the turn of the century. I don't know what this person had. No, actually, I think this was when he was already back in the States. But this person, I don't know what they had. They had some kind of infection on their stomach, and they had to put something on it to keep the maggots out of it. That was nasty. And so they called John Lake to pray. And he said, I went there, I laid hands on it, and I asked God to blast that sickness with the fires of heaven. Person called him up after he left and said, there was a handprint right in that flesh after he prayed. He was burned a handprint right in there. I sure appreciate that preaching this morning. I believe if America's churches had a steady diet of that kind of preaching, we could have revival in America. That's kind of preaching it takes, though. I'm going to read tonight from Exodus chapter 25, verse 22, and then I'm going to read it from 1 Kings chapter 8, verses 1 through 11. I think Brother Matney read this verse the other night. Exodus 25, 22. There will I meet with thee, and I will commune with thee from above the mercy seat, from between the two cherubims, which are upon the ark of the testimony of all things which I will give thee in commandment unto the children of Israel. So now we'll go over to 1 Kings 8. And I want you to notice from that passage there that the verse we just read, that God said he was going to commune with them upon the ark of the testimony. And Brother Matney made a note that the mercy seat was above the Ark of the Covenant, which held the law of God. But I want to make note tonight that the mercy seat, the foundation of it, is the law of God. The presence of God came on top of the foundation of the law of God. 1 Kings 8, 1 through 11. Then Solomon assembled the elders of Israel and all the heads of the tribes, the chief of the fathers of the children of Israel, unto King Solomon in Jerusalem, that they might bring up the Ark of the Covenant of the Lord out of the city of David, which is Zion. And all the men of Israel,

0: assembled themselves unto King Solomon at the feast in the month Ethanim, which is the seventh month. And all the elders of Israel came, and the priests took up the ark. And they brought up the ark of the Lord and the tabernacle of the congregation. And all the holy vessels that were in the tabernacle, even those did the priests and the Levites bring up. And King Solomon and all the congregation of Israel that were assembled unto him were with him before the ark, sacrificing sheep and oxen that could not be told nor numbered for multitude. And the priests brought in the ark of the covenant of the Lord unto his place in the oracle of the house, to the most holy place, even under the wings of the cherubims. For the cherubims spread forth their two wings over the place of the ark, and the cherubims covered the ark and the staves thereof above. And they drew out the staves, that the ends of the staves were seen out in the holy place before the oracle, and they were not seen without, and there they are unto this day. There was nothing in the ark save the two tables of stone, which Moses put there at Horeb, when the Lord made a covenant with the children of Israel, when they came out of the land of Egypt. And it came to pass, when the priests were come out of the holy place, that the cloud filled the house of the Lord, so that the priests could not stand and minister because of the cloud. For the glory of the Lord had filled the house of the Lord. And I want to, what I want to focus on is verse 9. There was nothing in the ark save the two tables of stone, which Moses put there at Horeb. And so, the presence of God didn't come into the tabernacle until the ark was brought there. The only thing in the ark was the two tables of the covenant, was the law of God. I want to talk tonight about the fire of God. Let's pray. Father, we thank you for another day to serve you, to worship you, to glorify you, to further and advance your kingdom. Lord, I confess that without you I can do nothing. It's not by might nor by power, but by your Spirit, saith the Lord of hosts. Lord, we need your help. Lord, I pray that you'd take the things of thine and reveal them unto us, lead us and guide us into all truth. Lord, I pray that you'd stir us, Lord, to seek your face, to be more like you, to desire more of you. Let the words of my mouth and the meditation of my heart be acceptable in your sight. Lord, our strength and our Redeemer, I pray for me that utterance may be given unto me, that I may open my mouth boldly to make known the mystery of the gospel. In the name of Jesus, amen. I hope this, it's not why I'm preaching, but I hope this kind of complements the message this morning. The fire of God. First, I want to talk about God's law. Our Hebrews 12:29 says, our God is a consuming fire. A lot of times, you know, people want to separate God and His law. Our society wants God, but they don't want God's law. Everybody's religious. Everybody's got a relationship with God, but they don't want God's law. But God is the lawgiver. Isaiah 33:22 says, the Lord is our judge. The Lord is our lawgiver. The Lord is our king. And I've heard it told that that's where the United States government got the idea of the three branches of government, judicial, legislative, and executive branches, from that verse there. James 4:12 says there's one lawgiver who is able to save and to destroy. Deuteronomy 33:2 calls God's law a fiery law. Acts 7:38 talks about the lively oracles. When God came down on Mount Sinai in a pillar of fire, He gave His law. When Moses saw God at the burning bush, God appeared in a fire. God's law is holy. Romans 7:12 says, wherefore the law is holy, and the commandment holy and just and good. Psalm 119 verse 140 says, thy word is very pure, therefore thy servant loveth it. David said, thy law do I love. We're trying to bring God's law in our, we're trying to bring God in our society without bringing His law in our society. We live in a lawless society. In Psalm 119 verse 126, David prayed, it's time for thee to work, O Lord, for they've made void thy law. Habakkuk chapter 1 verse 4 says, therefore the law is slacked, and judgment does never go forth, for the wicked does compass about the righteous, therefore wrong judgment proceedeth. When God's law is slacked, when it's not given its due place, when the church fails to let society know the law of God and call society's conscience to account to the law of God, God's standards, God's holiness, it says the wicked encompass about the righteous. In Psalm 12 it says, help Lord, for the godly man ceases, for the faithful fail from among the children of men. Verse 8 says, the wicked walk on every side when the vilest men are exalted. We live in a society that doesn't give God's law its proper emphasis, its proper place. When the church fails to sound the alarm of God's law, it says the wicked will walk on every side and the vilest men will be exalted. In our society, we see the vilest of men being exalted. Now, our society knows God. Man knows God's law. Man is without excuse before God. Man was, you know, matter of fact, I'll say it like this, because the Bible says it. Humans don't even need the Bible to tell them right from wrong, because that God made them in His image and He gave them a conscience, and the Bible says that. Romans 2:15 says, which show the work of the law written in their hearts, their conscience bearing them witness, and their thoughts the meanwhile, accusing or else excusing one another in the day when God shall judge the secrets of men by Jesus Christ according to the gospel. The problem is that our society doesn't listen to their conscience. Our society is excusing their conscience. Their thoughts the meanwhile, accusing or else excusing one another. They can allow their conscience to excuse them, or they can excuse it. And TV and Hollywood and all these other things in society are dulling the conscience of our society. 2 Thessalonians chapter 2, verse 7 says, the mystery of iniquity does already work. That word iniquity means lawlessness. Matthew 24:12 says, because iniquity or lawlessness shall abound, the love of many shall wax cold. And that word love there is agape. This is talking about Christians. Because iniquity or lawlessness shall abound, the love, the agape love, love for God of many shall wax cold. You begin to, you know, just go along with the standards of society, and don't pray like we should, and don't seek God like we should, and don't watch like we should, and we begin to get cold, and we begin to just let down on certain things. Matthew 7:23, Jesus said, I never knew you, depart from me, you that work iniquity, or you that work lawlessness. And 2 Thessalonians chapter 1, verse 7 says, you who are troubled, rest with us when the Lord Jesus shall be revealed from heaven with His mighty angels in flaming fire, taking vengeance on them that know not God and that obey not the gospel of our Lord Jesus Christ, who shall be punished with everlasting destruction from the presence of the Lord and from the glory of His power, when He shall come to be glorified in His saints and to be admired in all them that believe. Knowing God and loving God involves obeying God's law. Jesus said, John 14:15, if you love me, keep my commandments. 1 John 5:3, this is the love of God, that we keep His commandments. 1 John 2:3-4, hereby we do know that we know God if we keep His commandments. He that says he knows God and keeps not God's commandments is a liar, and the truth is not in him. Romans 3:31 says, do we then make void the law through faith? God forbid. Yea, we establish the law. You know, our society believes that, you know, well, if you got faith in Jesus, you don't have to keep God's law. That says, do we then make void the law through faith? God forbid. Yea, we establish the law. Faith in Jesus Christ causes God's law to be established in our life. Acts 15:9 says that their hearts were purified by faith. And if your heart's purified by faith, you're going to obey God's law. You're going to fulfill God's law. Romans 8:4 says that the righteousness of the law might be fulfilled in us who walk not after the flesh, but after the Spirit. For walking in obedience to the Spirit of God, who's the Holy Spirit, we're going to fulfill the righteousness of God's law. 1 John 5:4 says, whatsoever's born of God overcomes the world. And this is the victory that overcomes the world, even our faith. Galatians 5 says that faith works by love. And this is the love of God, that we keep His commandments. So if you don't keep God's commandments, if you don't obey God, there is no such thing as faith there. Romans 13:10 says, love is the fulfilling of the law. Acts 3:26 says, unto you first, God, having raised up His Son Jesus, sent Him to bless you in turning away every one of you from his iniquities or lawlessness. God sent Jesus to bless us by turning us away from a life of lawlessness towards God and a life of obedience towards God. 2 Timothy 2:19 says, let everyone that names the name of Christ depart from iniquity. Revelation chapter 12, 17 and 14, 12 talks about the overcomers, those that keep the commandments of God and have the testimony of Jesus Christ, and those that keep the commandments of God and the faith of Jesus. It's not either or, it's both. Jesus said in John 15, 10, if you keep my commandments, you shall abide in my love, even as I have kept my Father's commandments and abide in his love. So, you know, people aren't abiding in the love of Jesus Christ unless they're keeping God, his commandments. It's conditional. This world thinks it's unconditional, but it is conditional. Psalm 19:7 says, the law of the Lord is perfect, converting the soul. God's law is the instrument that's used to bring souls to conversion. Isaiah 42:21 says, the Lord is well pleased for his righteousness' sake. He will magnify the law and make it honorable. We need to pray that God's law will be magnified and be made honorable in our society. Coming from the church, coming from the body of Christ. Well, we've got to let this society know the law of God. Romans 7:7, Paul said, I had not known sin but by the law. I had not known lust except the law said, thou shalt not covet. Now, our society, we live in a society now where everything's relative. There is no right and wrong. Why? They're not hearing God's law. They're not hearing a clear, clarion trumpet call to what God's law is to awaken their conscience to their rebellion against God. There are absolutes. Galatians 3:24 says, wherefore the law is our schoolmaster to bring us unto Christ that we might be justified by faith. Sinners need to be brought to justification by faith in Christ, and it's through the instrument of the schoolmaster of the law of God. 1 John 3:4 says, whosoever commits sin transgresses also the law, for sin is the transgression of the law. That's what sin is. Romans 3:19 and 20 says, now we know that what things soever the law saith, it saith to them who are under the law, that every mouth may be stopped, and all the world may become guilty before God. Therefore, by the deeds of the law, there shall no flesh be justified in his sight, for by the law is the knowledge of sin. You know, you ask Pastor Lamb, the biggest problem in our society is self-righteousness. As wicked as our society is, our society, everyone believes that they are too good to go to hell. Because they haven't heard the law of God. Oh, they've heard Jesus loves them. They heard that Jesus is the way. Jesus died for them. I heard a quote from Paris Reedhead. I heard it one time and I never forgot it. He said, if I had my way, I would have a moratorium or an end of preachers preaching the plan of salvation. I'd have preachers do nothing but preach the righteousness of God, the law of God, the holiness of God, until the sinners in the land began to cry out, what must I do to be saved? Then I'd walk over to him and I'd whisper to him John 3:16 in their ears. And he said, we've gospel hardened a whole generation by telling sinners how to be saved before we've told them why they need to be saved. And then that's what we've done. The Bible says God's law, every mouth will be stopped and all the world will become guilty before God, that no flesh will see themselves as justified in God's sight. For by the law is the knowledge of sin. You know, there's one teaching in evangelism today, and I'm not necessarily against it, but if you're not careful, it can throw you off, where you take people through the Ten Commandments and you get them to admit that they're a sinner. Well, you know what? Getting somebody to admit that they're a sinner, that they've sinned, that's not the knowledge of sin. The knowledge of sin is realizing what sin is. Sin is hatred, enmity, rebellion against God. And the consequences of it will land you in hell because you deserve hell. That's the knowledge of sin. It's not, oh yeah, well, I sinned. You're right, I did that. And acknowledging that you've sinned. And that's not the knowledge of sin. 1 Timothy 1:8-9 says, for we know that the law is good if a man use it lawfully. knowing this, that the law is not made for a righteous man, but for the lawless and disobedient, for the ungodly and for sinners. You know, people think today you're not even supposed to use the law because we're under grace. Well, that verse there says, the righteous way to use the law is not for the righteous man, but for the lawless and disobedient, for the ungodly and for sinners. And as a side note there, you notice there, God Himself makes a distinction between righteous people and sinners. We're not all sinners, like they want to believe. We're all in the same boat. Proverbs 6:23 says, the commandment is a lamp and the law is light, and reproofs of instruction are the way of life. You know, Jesus said, enter at the straight gate, for wide is the gate and broad is the way that leads to destruction, and many there be which go in thereat, because straight is the gate and narrow is the way that leads to life, and few there be that find it. He says a straight and narrow gate and few there be that find it. But you know what? To stay on that straight gate, Proverbs 6:23 says, the commandment is a lamp, the law is light, and reproofs of instruction are the way of life. We're going to stay on that straight and narrow gate. We've got to have reproofs of instruction. Hebrews 12:11 says, now no chastening or correction, for the present seems to be joyous but grievous. Nevertheless, afterwards, it yields a peaceable fruit of righteousness unto them which are exercised thereby. So, love is a sacrifice. Now we can sum up God's commandments in two. Love God with all your heart, soul, mind, and strength, and love your neighbor as yourself. We can sum that all up. Now, in the Old Testament, we have a somewhat of a type and shadow of loving God with all our heart, soul, mind, and strength, and loving our neighbor as ourselves. It's the burnt offering and a meal offering. Those two always went together. Every time in the Old Testament somebody offered up a burnt sacrifice, they'd offer up a meal sacrifice. Now, a burnt sacrifice represents our service to God towards God. A burnt sacrifice, that means ascending upward. That's our love to God. That's the first five commandments. That's what we give to God. The second commandment, the meal offering, has to do with our love for God towards man, our service towards man. Lots of times Jesus described Himself as being the meal offering. John 12:24, He said, except the corn of wheat fall on the ground and die, it abides alone, but if it dies, it'll bring forth much fruit. The meal offering had to be anointed with oil. Well, Acts 10:38 says how God anointed Jesus of Nazareth with the Holy Ghost and with power, who went about doing good and healing all that were oppressed of the devil, for God was with him. That was service towards man. That was what Jesus did on behalf of man. That's the meal offering. Another example is Luke 4:18. The Spirit of the Lord is upon me because He has anointed me to preach the gospel to the poor, heal the brokenhearted, preach deliverance to the captives, recovering of sight to the blind, to set at liberty them that are bruised, and to preach the acceptable year of the Lord. The Spirit of the Lord is upon me to preach. That's service towards His fellow man. So we've got both of these things. Now both these things had to be on the altar. Love is a sacrifice. Isaiah 8:20 says, if they speak not according to the law and according to the testimony, it's because there is no light in them. If somebody's making not putting emphasis or making light of God's laws, because there's no light in them. So, the burnt offering represents the first commandment. Love God with all the heart, soul, mind, and strength, and love our neighbor as ourself, represents the meal offering, or the second commandment. Romans 12:1 says, I beseech you therefore, brethren, by the mercies of God, that you present your bodies a living sacrifice, holy, acceptable unto God, which is your reasonable service. You know, one of my constant, continuous prayers is, Lord, I'm offering myself upon your altar. I make myself the fuel of God. Lord, I ask you to send the fire. If we want the fire of God to fall, there's got to be a sacrifice on the altar. In Leviticus 6:13, it says, the fire shall ever be burning upon the altar. It shall never go out. We're supposed to be burning continually for God. We're supposed to always be on the altar. Jesus said, greater love has no man than this, but that a man lay down his life for his friends. Love is a sacrifice. We talked about the altar. Altar represents a place of sacrifice. The altar is a place of death. The altar is a place where the fire fell. There had to be death before the fire could fall. It had to be a sacrifice before the fire could fall. Paul said in Acts 20, 24, none of these things move me, neither count I my life dear unto myself, so I may finish my course with joy and the ministry which I have received the Lord Jesus to testify the gospel of the grace of God. Revelation 12:11 says they overcame him by the blood of the Lamb and by the word of their testimony. They loved not their lives unto the death. Jesus said in John Mark 8:35, he was talking about denying yourself and taking up your cross. He says, if you love your life, you'll lose it. But if you lose your life for my sake and the gospel's, the same shall save it. You know, a lot of people want to lose their life for God, you know, but is that going to cost you anything? Matter of fact, you know, if you're a good Christian, you come to work, you work good, you treat people right, it can be selfish and help you get ahead in life. But when you begin to lay your life down as a sacrifice for His sake, not only, and the Gospels, you can't have a burnt offering without a meal offering. You can't have love for God without love towards man. Obedience to the Great Commission. Laying your life down to get lost sinners into heaven. We can't have one without the other. They go together. Hebrews chapter 2, verse 14 and 15. For as much then as the children are partakers of flesh and blood, he also himself likewise took part of the same, that through death he might destroy him that had the power of death, that is the devil, and deliver them who through fear of death were all their lifetime subject to bondage. You know, Jesus didn't only die to deliver us from the power of sin and the penalty of hell. There's another thing He died to deliver us from, and that's the fear of death. Because the fear of death holds us in bondage to stepping out and obeying God and doing what God wants us to do. You know, the Israelites never got out of the wilderness because their constant cry was, it would have been better for us to have stayed in Egypt. What's better for me? That's not love. That's not sacrifice. Now, let me mention something else here. We talk about this sacrifice, a burnt offering and a meal offering. Loving God with all our heart, soul, mind, and strength, and loving our neighbors ourselves. Well, in one sense here, we got to remember, Jesus is the way, the truth, and the life. No man comes to the Father but by me. So in one sense, that applies to the cross of Jesus. But I'm talking here more about our cross. Jesus said, unless you deny yourself, take up your cross daily, and follow me, you cannot be my disciple. Now, in Philippians 3:18 and 19, Paul said, for many walk, of whom I have told you often, and now tell you even weeping, that they are the enemies of the cross of Christ, whose end is destruction, whose God is their belly, whose glory is in their shame, who mind earthly things. They didn't say that they were enemies of Christ. They said they were enemies of the cross of Christ. They were enemies of the crucified life. They want to have a relationship with Jesus and go to heaven and all the benefits, but they want to have the sacrifice that, and therefore their end is destruction. They believe they're on their way to heaven, but they're going to hell. Their God is their belly. They're living to gratify themselves. They glory in their shame. They're proud of things they ought to be ashamed of, and ashamed of things they ought to be standing up for, and they mind earthly things. They're living for nothing but this present world, and they're not living for the world to come. It's a life of self-gratification and instant gratification. Now, this burnt offering and this meal offering were offered upon the brazen altar. The brazen altar it represents the cross. Well, every other fire in the tabernacle was lit by the fire from the brazen altar. There had to be a sacrifice there to get fire. The oil inside the golden lampstands in the holy place was lit from the fire from off the brazen altar, the cross. So was the altar of incense. Saints, we can have no fervent prayer unless we're living as a living sacrifice to God. Unless we're laying our life down on the altar. We're not going to be able to be a witness, a burning, shining, bright witness, unless we're living as a living sacrifice to God. There's no cross, there's no sacrifice, there is no fire. In Leviticus 10, we read about strange flesh coming down. You know why it was strange? Because it didn't come from the brazen altar. There was no sacrifice there. And that's what makes it strange. Fire must come from heaven. It must come from off the altar. The golden lampstand, which is lit by the fire from the brazen altar or the cross at the foot of the tabernacle, before you can go in there, that fire was lit with that fire on the brazen altar. The golden lampstand represents our personal witness. In order to keep our fire burning bright as a personal witness for Jesus Christ, we've got to keep ourselves upon the altar. We've got to deny ourselves, take up our cross daily, and follow Him. Jesus said in Revelation 2, verse 4 and 5, nevertheless, I have somewhat against you because you have left your first love. Therefore, I remove the candlestick or the lampstand from out of your place. When we grow cold in our love for God, the light in the tabernacle begins to go dim. You remember in 1 Samuel chapter 3 with Eli, when Eli tolerated sin and his sons, and he was fat on the things of the world and not living for God. It says, ere the light in the temple was about to go out. The fire in God's house burns low when God's people don't keep their lamps trimmed. Proverbs chapter 20, verse 27 says, the spirit of man is the candle of the Lord, searching all the inward parts of the belly. Man's spirit is the candle. I'm praying, God, light my spirit with your fire. Psalm 18, verse 28, David said, thou wilt light my candle. The Lord my God will enlighten my darkness. Lord, light the candle of my spirit with your fire. Proverbs 13, 9 says, the light of the righteous rejoices, but the lamp of the wicked shall be put out. In Hebrews 12, 29, it says, for our God is a consuming fire. And in 1 John 4, 17 says, as God is, so are we in this world. 1 John 2, 6 says, he that saith he abideth in him ought himself also so to walk, even as he walked. So if he's a consuming fire, we're supposed to have his fire as we're walking on this earth. Hebrews 1, 7 says, he makes his angel spirits and his ministers or his messengers a flame of fire. Philippians 2, 15 and 16 says, that you may be blameless and harmless, the sons of God without rebuke, in the midst of a crooked and perverse nation, among whom you shine as lights in the world, holding forth the word of life. It's not just being a good witness, you know, being a nice person and treating other people right, but it's also holding forth the word of life in the midst of a crooked and perverse nation. And we don't stay on fire, this world's darkness will snuff our fire out. But it's got to come through sacrifice. 1 John 1, 5 says that this then is a message which you have heard of him and declare unto you that God is light and in him is no darkness at all. 1 John 4 and 5 says in him was life and the life was the light of men and the light shines in darkness and the darkness comprehended it not. You know, Smith Wigglesworth said, he said, oh, that God's people would be like holy torches driving back the darkness. That's our job. In order to have our fire burning bright, we've got to have fresh oil. We need fresh oil to keep the fire burning. Matthew 26, 36, Jesus went to the Garden of Gethsemane. Gethsemane means oil press. Before Jesus went to Gethsemane, he said, not my will, but thine be done. His will crossed with God's will. And when our will crosses with the will of God, and we yield ourselves and sacrifice and obey God, that's where the wine is pressed out. That's where the oil is pressed out. That's where we get the oil to burn. In Leviticus chapter 24, verse 2, it says, pure oil olive beaten for the light to cause the lamps to burn continually. In order to have that pure oil olive beaten for the light to cause the lamps to burn continually, we've got to have a continual sacrifice. That's where that denying ourselves and taking up our cross daily and following it, that's where the beating comes from that caused the oil to be pressed out to cause the fire to burn. Matthew 25, it talks about the five wise virgins and the five foolish virgins. The five foolish, they didn't have oil in their lamps. There was no fresh consecration, no trimming of the lamps, no changing the oil. Ecclesiastes 10:1 says, dead flies cause the ointment of the apothecary to send forth a stinking savor. David said in Psalm 90 verse 10, I was anointed with fresh oil. We got to have a fresh experience, coming out of fresh obedience, fresh consecration. One reason their oil went out was because there was no self-examination. There was no self-judgment. They stopped keeping a watch over their hearts. The Bible said in Luke 21:36, watch ye therefore and pray always that you may be accounted worthy to escape all these things that shall come to pass and to stand before the Son of Man. They didn't keep a watch over their heart. They let things get in and crowd out the fire. In Acts, you remember in Acts chapter 2, they were filled with the Holy Ghost, cloven tongues of fire, evidence of speaking in tongues. But that same group of people in Acts 4 prayed, now, Lord, behold their threatenings and grant unto your servants that with all boldness we may speak thy word by stretching forth your hand to heal, that signs and wonders may be done by the name of thy holy child Jesus. And when they had prayed, the place was shaken where they were assembled together, and they were all filled with the Holy Ghost, and they spake the word of God with boldness. This was the same group of people that were filled two chapters before. They needed a refilling. The apostles who did all these miracles and turned the world upside down needed a refilling. How much more do we need a refilling? Oh, you know, I've already got the baptism. I speak in tongues. I'm already filled. Well, you're not pulling anybody out of wheelchairs. This fire got the disciples out of the upper room and into the streets. In Acts chapter 2 verse 4, say that they were all filled with the Holy Ghost and began to speak in other tongues as the Spirit gave them utterance. And then Acts 14, you see Peter lifted up his voice and cried, repent and be baptized in the name of Jesus Christ for the remission of sins. This fire got Isaiah out preaching to the lost. When Isaiah saw the holiness of God, and he said, woe is me, I'm undone. I'm a man of unclean lips, and I dwell in the midst of a people of unclean lips, for my eyes have seen the King, the Lord of hosts. Isaiah cried out for that coal of fire from off of God's blood-stained altar to purge his sin and cleanse his iniquity. When he got his conscience cleansed, the Bible says, the wicked flee when no man pursues, but the righteous are bold as a lion. When he got his conscience cleansed, and he got his heart right, they got full of boldness. Acts 4:31 says, they are all filled with the Holy Ghost, and they spake the word of God with boldness. Isaiah said, he heard the voice of God saying, who will go for us? He said, here am I, Lord, send me. This fire will produce a spiritual aggression. Matthew 11:12 says, from the days of John the Baptist until now, the kingdom of heaven suffers violence, and the violent take it by force. God's kingdom is forcefully advanced. It takes fire, Brother Raisin. It's going to take the fire of God to go over there and pioneer a new work where there is no good churches. You know, I may get in trouble here now, but you know, I wish that a lot of these young men running around from church to church, I think some of these guys need to go to these hard places where there is no churches and go and establish a church. I've never gone on a campus before and had 10 people out there waiting to preach. But I have seen that in church. I wonder why if we're called to preach, we're not standing around waiting to start churches where there are no churches. I know one young man in East Carolina, I can't find a good church for him. I know one young man in Miami, no church for him. One young man in Boca Raton, no good churches for him. And they're out there all by themselves. And you know, 10 people and 10 preachers in one church. I don't mean lay preachers helping the pastor and building up the church. You know, full-time preachers. But there's no sacrifice. And it's not glorious. There's no glamour there. Psalm 119 verse 139 says, my zeal has consumed me because mine enemies have forgotten thy word. David said in Psalm 69 verse 9, the zeal of thine house has eaten me up, and the reproaches of them that reproach thee are fallen upon me. When you see God's people brought into reproach, when you see God's name reproached, it ought to fill us with zeal. Jesus said, the zeal of thine house has eaten me up. Elijah said, I've been very zealous for the Lord of hosts. you remember in Numbers, Phinehas, when they were talking about how they're supposed to live, and that one guy brought in that Midianite, they were saying they weren't supposed to intermarry with the heathen, or with the pagans, and here they come with the big belly, flaunting their sin, right in the house of God, glorying in things they ought to be ashamed of. Phinehas took his spear and a javelin and pierced it right through. God was pleased with that. Bible says, you that love the Lord hate evil. Proverbs 28:4 says, they that forsake the law praise the wicked, but such as keep the law contend with them. If we're going to have zeal, we're going to have a spiritual aggression, we got to have fire. And it's got to come from sacrifice. David said, horror has taken hold on me because of the wicked that forsake thy law. David said, I beheld the transgressors and was grieved because they kept not thy word. You know, you remember in Proverbs 6:23, it says, the commandment is a lamp, and the law is light, and reproofs of instruction of the way of life. Well, in Isaiah 9:2, it says, they that sit in darkness have seen a great light. They which sit in the shadow of death, upon them the light is shine. You know, I believe that if God's people were more faithful in sounding out the law of God and causing the society to account before a holy God and His holy commandments, there would be less darkness. They wouldn't be groping around in darkness. The Bible said in Isaiah 60, arise, shine, for thy light is come. The glory of the Lord is risen upon thee. For behold, the darkness shall cover the earth and gross darkness to peoples, but the Lord shall arise upon thee, His glory shall be seen on thee, and kings shall come to thy light, and Gentiles shall come to the brightness of thy rising. We need the fire of God to penetrate the darkness that's blinding these people. The Bible says, if our gospel be hid, it's hid to them that are lost, in whom the God of this world has blinded the minds of them which believe not, lest the light of the glorious gospel of Christ, who is the image of God, should shine unto them. Luke 12:35 says, let your loins be girt about and your lights burning. 2 Corinthians chapter 4 says, verse 6 and 7 says, for God who commanded the light to shine out of darkness has shined in our hearts to give the light of the knowledge of the glory of God in the face of Jesus Christ. But we have this treasure. What treasure? The light of the knowledge of the glory of God in earthen vessels, that the excellency of the power may be of God and not of us. You know, people say that God is able to do, or people say God does exceeding abundantly above all we ask or think. That's not what it says. It says, now unto him that's able to do exceeding abundantly above all we ask or think, according to the power that worketh in us. That's what God's able to do, but what he does according to the power that worketh in us. That depends upon our yieldedness and our obedience to Him. 2 Timothy 2:21 says, if a man therefore purge himself from these, he shall be a vessel unto honor, sanctified and meet for the Master's use, and prepared unto every good work. I want to be a sanctified vessel that the Spirit of God can flow through, that He can manifest and He can demonstrate through. You know what? The Bible says in Mark 11:24, what things soever you desire when you pray, believe that you receive them, and you shall have them. The Bible says, a desire earnestly spiritual gifts. Sometimes I don't think just being open is enough. Paul said in Philippians 3:10, that I may know Him and the power of His resurrection. Well, we need to ask. We need to be specific. Now, you know, if your heart's wrong, you want to glamorize yourself and exalt yourself and, be this God's man of faith and power for this hour, then don't ask. But if you want to glorify God, ask. 2 Corinthians 2:14 and 15 says, "Now thanks be unto God, which always causes us to triumph in Christ and maketh manifest the savor of His knowledge by us in every place. For we are unto God a sweet savor of Christ, and them that are saved and them that perish. To the one we are the savor of death unto death, and to the other the savor of life unto life. For we are not as many which corrupt the word of God, but as of sincerity, but as of God in the sight of God speak we in Christ." Proverbs 4:18 says that the path of the just is as a shining light that shineth more and more unto the perfect day. We're supposed to grow brighter and brighter, a burn hotter and hotter unto that perfect day. Not darker and darker, colder and colder. You know, I've got wisdom now, and so a lot of that stuff is unnecessary. I mean, that's not what Matthew 5:16 says, "Let your light so shine before men that they may see your good works and glorify your Father which is in heaven." Romans 12:11 says, "Not slothful in business, but fervent in spirit, serving the Lord." That word fervent means white hot, heated to boiling point. Acts 17:16 says, "Now while Paul waited for them at Athens, his spirit was stirred in him when he saw the city wholly given to idolatry." Paul's spirit was stirred in him. He burned with righteous, holy anger when he saw the devil getting the glory that Jesus deserved. When he saw men enslaved to Satan. As the Bible said, 2 Timothy 1:6, to stir up the gift of God, fan in the flame. Isaiah 64:7, "There is none that calls on thy name that stirs up himself to take hold of thee." And I believe a lot of times we're not stirring ourselves to lay hold of God because we're not willing to yield ourselves and ask God to anoint our eyes with eye salve to see our city and our nation wholly given to idolatry. Because if we saw it, we would have to make a change in our life. It would require us to make sacrifice. So a lot of times we don't want to see. We're willfully ignorant a lot of times. We're resisting the truth and unrighteousness. The golden altar of incense, which represent prayer, was also lit by the fire from off of the brazen altar. There'll be no fervent prayer life without a life of sacrifice, a life of denying ourselves and taking up our cross and following Him. Psalm 141 verse 2, David said, "Let my prayer be set forth before thee as incense, and the lifting up of my hands as the evening sacrifice." In order for prayer to ascend, it must have fire. Fire is what causes incense to arise. In order for our prayers to ascend to God, in order for God to hear our prayers, they got to be fervent. You know what Finney said? Finney said, "If you don't offer up prayers with the agony of desire, your prayer is not effectual. Unless your prayers are offered up with the agony of desire, your prayers are not effectual." James 5:16 says, "The effectual, fervent prayer of a righteous man availeth much." Colossians 4:12 says, "Epaphras, who is one of you, a servant of Christ, saluteth you, always laboring fervently for you in prayers, that you may stand perfect and complete in all the will of God." You know, God is not into these prayer formulas. We live in a day where everything's a formula. You can't teach zeal. You can't teach fervency. You can't even really teach love. I mean, teach what love is, but it's not a formula. The Bible talks about prayer as a striving, as a wrestling, and as agonizing. It talks about prayer being labor. You can't teach a brokenhearted intercession. It doesn't matter how much we pray. We're not praying with brokenhearted intercession. Now, I believe if we're seeking God with all our heart, then we'll get to that brokenhearted intercession. Hebrews 5:7 says, "Who in the days of his flesh when he had offered up prayers and supplications with strong crying and tears unto him that was able to save him from death and was heard in that he feared. Though he were a son, yet learned he obedience by the things he suffered." 1 Thessalonians 3:10, "Night and day praying exceedingly that we might see your face and might perfect that which is lacking in your faith. Paul said in Colossians 1:29, whereunto I also labor, striving according to His working, which worketh in me mightily. Romans 15:30 says, now I beseech you, brethren, for the Lord Jesus Christ's sake, and for the love of the Spirit, that you strive together with me in your prayers to God for me. Paul allowed the Spirit of God to pray through him, to strive to deal with him. He yielded himself. Romans 8:26 and 27 says, likewise the Spirit also helpeth our infirmities, for we know not what we should pray for as we ought, but the Spirit itself maketh intercession for us with groanings which cannot be uttered. And he that searches the hearts knows what is the mind of the Spirit, because he maketh intercession for the saints according to the will of God. We need to come to God and just be an empty vessel and allow the Spirit, yielded to the Spirit of God, allow the Spirit of God to pray through us the perfect will of God. We don't know how to pray as we ought. Luke 22 verse 44 says that Jesus, being in an agony, prayed the more earnestly, and his sweat was, as it were, great drops of blood falling to the ground. Ephesians 6:18 says, praying always with all prayer and supplication in the Spirit, watching thereunto with all perseverance and supplication for all saints. In Numbers 16, verses 46 and 48, there was a plague that broke out. And God told Aaron to get a censer and put fire in it and stand between the living and the dead, and the plague would be stayed. You know, God says in Ezekiel 22:30, I sought for a man among them to make up the hedge and stand in the gap before me for the land, that I would not destroy it, but I found none. Therefore my indignation was poured out. You know, I think it was Brother Green was up here talking about obedience. You know, God's promises always have conditions. Always. Always have conditions. You know, God wants to pour out His Spirit more than we want Him to. Zechariah 12:10 says, I'll pour upon them the Spirit of grace and supplications. I'm crying out to God for God to pour out a Spirit of grace and supplication, a Spirit of prayer on His people, on His church, to stand in the gap. Isaiah 44 says, I will pour water upon him that's thirsty and floods upon the dry grounds. I'll pour out my Spirit upon my seed and blessing upon mine offspring. God's not going to pour out His Spirit until we're hungry, until we're thirsty. And that's our part. We've got to fulfill that condition first. 2 Chronicles 7:14, if my people, which are called by my name, will humble themselves and pray and seek my face and turn from their wicked ways, then will I forgive their sin. I will hear from heaven. I will heal their land. Joel 2 says, turn to the Lord with all your heart, with fasting, with weeping, and with mourning. Rend your heart. And he says, who knows if the Lord will return and repent and leave a blessing. And then he says, after that, then I will pour out my Spirit upon all flesh, and your sons and daughters will prophesy. Your young men will dream dreams, and your old men will see visions. Hosea 10:12, sow to yourselves. That's our part. Sow to yourselves in righteousness. Remember, Pastor Lamb said this morning, they that sow in tears shall reap in joy. He that goes forth and weepeth, bearing precious seed, shall doubtless come again with rejoicing, bring his sheaves with him. We live in a society of instant gratification. People don't want to sow anything. They don't want to pay dues. We don't want to sow in tears so we can reap in joy. You know, you read, I know Pastor Lamb has it. You read Leonard Ravenhill's book, Why Revival Tarries. He's got a list in one of those chapters about all these different missionaries. It was 7 years before so-and-so had his first convert in India. It was 7 years before so-and-so had his first convert in China. These were godly men. These were men that their family died on the way there. These were godly men. They had to sow 7 years. I'm just about finished. Genesis 7:11 says, when the great fountains of the deep were broken up, the heavens were opened. We're never going to see open heavens until our hearts are broken before God. Pastor Lamb was quoting this morning Jeremiah 23:29. Is not my word like a hammer that breaks the rock in pieces? Hosea says, I have hewn them by the prophets. I've slain them by the words of my mouth. Psalm 34:18 says, the Lord is nigh unto them that are of a broken heart and save such as be of a contrite spirit. Isaiah 66:2 says, to this man will I look, even to him that is poor and of a contrite spirit that trembles at my word. Psalm 51:17, the sacrifices of God are a broken spirit, a broken and contrite heart, O God, thou wilt not despise. And we're going to be a sacrifice that the fire of God can fall upon. We got to be broken before it. We got to be tender before God. And we got to cry out to God for messages like we heard this morning that are going to bring that about. You know, you can't shatter a rock all the time with one hammer blow. It takes more than one blow. James 4:8 says, draw nigh unto me, and I will draw nigh unto you. That's it. We got to draw nigh to him. Psalm 27:8 says, when thou settest seeking my face, my heart said unto thee, thy face, Lord, will I seek. But you know what? If we don't have a heart to hear what God's saying, then we're not going to hear him. We don't have to hear God. I mean, I don't know about you, but you know, there's been times when, I'm ashamed to say it. There's been times when I didn't want to hear what God had to say. I mean, sometimes we don't get answers to prayer because we don't want to know the answer. You know, I can remember years ago wanting to pray the will of God. I was scared out of my mind to do what I'm doing now. I didn't want to, Lord, I'll do what you want me to do, but don't ask me to do this, this, this, or this. I mean, you can't hear from God that way. You can't give God conditions. You can't bargain with God. I guess I'll stop here. We've got to have messages going to bring about self-examination. Job said in Job 42:5-6, I've heard of thee with the hearing of my ears, but now that my eyes have seen thee, wherefore I abhor myself, and I repent in dust and ashes. When Job got a vision of the holiness of God, he abhorred himself and he repented in dust and ashes. And that's why we need a vision of the holiness of God, of the righteousness of God, a fear of God, the terribleness of God, the majesty of God. We need self-examination and self-judgment in the house of God. 1 Peter 4:18 says, if the righteous scarcely be saved, the time has come that judgment must begin at the house of God. To first begin at us, what shall the end be of them that obey not the gospel of God? If the righteous scarcely be saved, where shall the ungodly and the sinner appear? 1 Corinthians 11:31-32. If we would judge ourselves, we would not be judged. When we're judged, we're chastened the Lord, that we would not be condemned with the world. Finally, talking about our part and then God's part, I'll stop with this. Your Bible says, let God arise. Psalm 68, let God arise and his enemies be scattered. Now, I want God to rise. I want God to scatter his enemies. You know, in Isaiah 42:13, it says that God will stir himself up like a mighty man of war. But you know, I believe that before God's going to stir himself up as a mighty man of war, he says, there's none that calls on thy name that stirs up himself to take hold of thee. I mean, that's our part. We've got to do our part first. I appreciate being able to share. I'm going to turn the service back over to Pastor Lamb.
1: Amen. Stand with us across the house. Brother Corey, come to the piano, please. Amen. That's good preaching. Well, what's going to bring revival? Well, there's a few different things. I think, number one, we need to set our hearts to pray. I mean, seeking God's face with everything in us. Pray in the morning. Pray in the noontime, pray in the night, and then pray all day long in between. What do you think, Brother Scott? That'll get the job done. One, you got to pray effectually, fervently. That's you. That's something that comes from inside. It's a zeal. It's a thirst. It's a hunger. And when we get that, we begin to call on God, we're going to see things change.

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2: For yourselves, brethren, know our entrance in unto you, that it was not in vain. But even after that we had suffered before, and were shamefully entreated, as you know, at Philippi, we were bold in our God to speak unto you the gospel of God with much contention, or against great opposition. This morning I preached on with me. Try to get you to focus your attention just on those two words, with me. Now, I don't recommend preaching on just two words out of your text as being a standard procedure for preaching, but there will be times when just a couple words will be enough. I remember some years ago, I was given a message about hell. And I took my text from the rich man and Lazarus, and how that it said in the rich man being in hell. And I just preached on in hell. Because, you know, just by virtue of the fact of that little word in, it made the subject all the difference in the world. We can talk about hell, and you can be here tonight and be unsaved, and we can talk about hell as some abstract something out there in the future, and it shouldn't, you know, I mean, it may be something that would concern you a little bit, but it's not a big deal, because you can't feel the wrath flames. And you don't smell the sulfuric smoke as it comes off of the fire and the brimstone. You don't feel the torment, the thirst. But the rich man was in hell. It's all the difference in the world if you're in hell. Audie Murphy, the most decorated hero of the Second World War, won every medal that this nation gives to its war heroes. He wrote his autobiography and titled it To Hell and Back. But the problem with that is nobody that ever went to hell ever did come back. So there's power in just two words. We talked about with me this morning. Tonight I want to call your attention to two other words in the text. Verse 2. Even after. Even after. You see, it makes a difference what happens after. I learned in Christian living a long time ago that there is certain phase that we go through. We start out with enthusiasm. Oh boy. You know, we're on fire for God, or should be, when we first get saved, and we just ready to run on for Jesus. But after you've been on the road a while, then there develops some frustration. Well, it was a terrible rude awakening for me as a young convert when I found out that everybody wasn't like they was supposed to be. Well, that was tough. I had this visions, you know, sugar plums dancing in my head, and I thought that all Christians were exactly what the Bible said they ought to be, and it was a tremendous letdown when

I found out everybody wasn't. Matter of fact, when I first got saved, you know, I mean, I got saved under the false illusion that everything was going to go right for me here on out. I mean, Jesus was going to be with me and on my side, and my troubles was over with. I wasn't going to have any more difficulties. Wasn't going to be anybody that didn't like me. There wasn't going to be any problems along the road. It was just going to be wonderful, Jesus and me. But that's not true to life, is it? Life's hard. Life is not fair. And life will not devote itself to making you happy. You need to remember those three things. They're very good rules to live by. Life is hard. It's not fair. It won't devote itself to making you happy. And there's going to be trouble. Oh yeah. In this world ye shall have tribulation, Jesus said. He said in one place, He said, it is impossible but that offenses should come. An impossibility to live the Christian life without there being problems. He said that. And so seeing that it is impossible to avoid, you must learn how to live through them. Even after. You see, Paul said in the first verse, he was talking to the Thessalonians, and he said, now our visit to you was not a failure. Well, that's not exactly the way it reads here, but it says in King James vernacular, for yourselves, brethren, know our entrance unto you that it was not in vain. That means that when we came there, it wasn't a waste. We had some great things happen when we came to preach in Thessalonica. And he did. And Thessalonian letters are considered to be some of the earliest letters that Paul wrote. And when Paul went to Thessalonica, he preached the gospel to those people there, and people got saved and baptized with the Holy Ghost, and great things began to happen. Healings took place, and a church was built. Paul started the church in Thessalonica. He said, you know, brethren, that our entrance or our coming to visit your city was not a failure. Now, Paul had converts. Paul pioneered a church. But do you see the power then in what he said in verse 2? We came to Thessalonica and great things happened. We pioneered a church and people got saved. But listen to what he said in verse 2. He said, but even after that we had suffered before and were shamefully entreated, as you know, at Philippi, we were bold in our God to speak unto you the gospel of God with much contention. In other words, he's saying to the Thessalonians, you remember, you heard about the experience that Silas and I had in Philippi. You remember what happened to us in Philippi, don't you? See, that experience in Philippi took place before they ever got to Thessalonica and preached the gospel and had people get saved and pioneered a church. Well, what's the big deal, brother? I'm talking about, do you remember what happened to them in Philippi? He said, but even after that we were shamefully entreated, as you know. In other words, it had gotten to be a pretty famous saying throughout the church, the way that Paul and Silas had been done in Philippi. I mean, here you go, you're preaching the gospel in that heathen city. And as they're going about to preach the gospel, here comes this woman who's possessed of a deviant spirit, and she comes along and she's walking behind him saying, these are the servants of the Most High God. These are the servants of the Most High God. Well, God doesn't need the devil to advertise for him. That's why Jesus always said to those who were possessed of the devil, to hold your peace and come out of him. I don't need no advertisement from the devil. And so Paul, after a while, he got distraught. He decided he wasn't going to put up with it any longer. He stopped in his tracks, spun around on that woman, and he said to her to rebuke that devil, and it came out of her. She was delivered. And that was a problem. Because there was a lot of people, merchants in the city, that were making profit off of her gainsaying, her fortune telling, her ability by the devil to predict the future. You ever say, you probably think, but Brother Taylor, how does the devil do that? I'll tell you how he does it. He does it by telling you what the future is going to be and then causing it to happen. Oh, you're going to break your leg tomorrow. And then he trips you. He
He's not able to predict the future. Only God is able to predict the future, but He is able to control people. And He's able to press people's mental areas of their life and cause them to do things that looks like the fulfillment of His predictions. Gene Dixon and all them other, you know, I mean, if Gene Dixon predicted that Kennedy was going to be shot. Well, if the devil predicted Kennedy was shot and then got Oswald to shoot him, what's the big deal? Huh? What is that such a marvelous thing for Gene Dixon? Possessed of the devil. And Paul rebuked that devil and it came out of her. And the hope of their game was gone. And when they saw the hope of their game was gone, they got bent out of shape. And they had Paul and Silas drugged down to before the magistrates. And the Bible said that the magistrates commanded them to be beaten. And back then, that was a Roman colony. It wasn't Jews. They didn't beat them. They didn't beat them just the 39 lashes. Paul said, 5 times I received of the Jews 40 lashes, save one. But this wasn't the Jews. It was beaten in this time. And this was the Romans. And so Lord only knows how many times they beat him. And when they got through with him, they drug him down to the Philippian jail and they threw him in the prison and fastened his feet in the stocks. Of course, God, that night while they were singing, all of a sudden an earthquake came along and shook the foundation of the prison and their bands were loose and the prison doors were open and the jailer comes in and there wasn't any, all the lights were out and he called for a light and he came in trembling and he was about to kill himself. And Paul said, "Don't do yourself no harm, we're all here." And that Philippian jailer was saved and he washed their stripes and fed them breakfast. And the next morning when the magistrates heard about the earthquake and when they heard about how that Paul was a Roman citizen and they'd beaten him uncondemned, when they heard about all that, they sent somebody down to say, "Let him go. Paul, just leave. I mean, we're, you know, it's an unfortunate thing. Go on, get out of town." Paul said, "No, I ain't leaving. You beat me and I was a Roman and uncondemned. Verily, if they want me to leave, let them come down here. Them magistrates that put me in here and sentenced me here, let them come down here and tell me I can go." Paul was a little feisty. But the word had got around that after that they had been shamefully entreated in Philippi, after that they had been beaten, after they had been thrust into prison, after they'd spent a night not knowing whether they were going to survive it or not, after all of that, they went to Thessalonica and their efforts there was not in vain. Now that's what I'm trying to get you to see, is that I don't know where you're at tonight or what you've been going through, but I do know one thing, that after all that you go through and all the troubles that you face and the difficulties that you're having right now, that there's a future for you. It said in Jeremiah chapter 29 in verse 11, God said, "I know my thoughts concerning you. I know what I think about you. I know how I feel about you." And He said, "And I have gotten ahead for you an expectation and a hope." What does that mean? That means that there's an expected end. That God is tending somewhere in the future, even after you go through all of your troubles, that God has got something for you to do. Oh, now you need to realize the devil has a strategy to put suffering and troubles on you. And the reason that he does that is because he wants to cripple you. He wants to cripple you spiritually. He'd like to do as much mischief and adversity in your life to get you to the point where you would not reach the potential that God has for you in His kingdom. If He can do things by trying to disrupt problems within your family, cause trouble in your home, if He can do things in your health, whatever it is, to try to hinder you from reaching the potential God had in you when He called you and saved you. What do you mean by that, Brother Taylor? The Apostle Paul said it like this when he wrote that letter to the Philippians. He made the comment to the fact that I press toward the prize of mark, the high calling of God, which is in Christ Jesus. But he said prior to that, he said, "Oh, that I may apprehend that for which I have been apprehended of Christ Jesus." What does that mean, Brother Taylor? That means he's saying, "Oh, that I might be able to get a hold." You know what it is to apprehend? If a police officer apprehends you, that means he's got you. He's arrested you. He's put the cuffs on you. He set you in the patrol car. I mean, he has apprehended the suspect. And when Paul said, "Oh, that I may apprehend," it means that I get a hold of it. Oh, that I may apprehend that for which I was apprehended. Oh, that I might be able to get a hold of what it was that God had in His mind when He got a hold of me. And the only way you're going to be able to do that is
if you learn the lesson of even after. Now, I've run into people in my life that they never got over things. There's an old boy in Front Royal that fought in the Vietnam War. And you can go there even to this day. He's old and gray-haired now, but you can see him walk the streets of Front Royal, and he talks in riddles, and you can't comprehend what he's saying. And but he's been that way ever since I can remember. I mean, ever since we moved to that area back in the 70s, I remember seeing Russell walk in the streets. I asked somebody one time, what was his problem? What happened to him? And they said he was shell-shocked from the war. Something terrible happened to him in Vietnam, and he never got over it. Never did. But that's not the only one. I've seen preachers before that had bad experiences in churches. I know one brother who was voted out of a church, and I don't know what all the circumstances were involved in it, but I know that he left there, and when he left there, he's never gotten over it to this day. It has totally affected his whole future ministry because of that one instant that happened back in that part of his life. Never got over it. But see, Paul didn't let the beating at Philippi and the imprisonment at Philippi and being fastened in the stocks keep him from doing what God wanted him to do. He come out of there when God liberated him. He went to Thessalonica and he preached the gospel to them. And it wasn't a waste of time. It wasn't a failure. Just because you had problems one time doesn't mean that your whole life is going to be one string of those kind of problems. There's victory ahead for the saints of God. We've got to keep that in the back of our mind. Otherwise, we're going to be shot down on the side of the road. But even after that we were shamefully entreated, we were bold in our God. Glory. Anybody can do it before. Anybody can do it when the dawn of success is beginning. What was it? Edgar Guest had said that, you know, how does that thing go? Y'all remember that poem? What was it? What was that poem? Edgar Guest. It wasn't Edgar Guest. It was Robert Service. It says, it's easy to slave and strive and be brave when the dawn of success is beginning. But the one that can meet with despair and defeat, that's the man of God's calling. And the one that can fight to heaven's own height is a man that can fight when he's losing. Even after. Now, you got to remember something. This is just good advice. This is good advice for anybody, young or old. I know that young people need my advice more than older people do, but there are older people that hadn't learned anything, and maybe you could take a little advice. But one of the things you have to understand about the devil when he's trying to cause problems and inflict suffering on you as a child of God is that his intention is that many times he uses other people. But the reason that he uses other people is not just for the sake of destroying them. He wants to see if he can't destroy you with them. Brother Akers told me one time, I remember it was a long time ago, and I was going through a situation, and he was there with me in the church where I was pastoring, and it was getting me down. And I remember Brother Akers talked to me one night, and he and I would often get together to pray and talk about those things. And Brother Akers told me, he said, Brother Taylor, he said, what's happening is the devil has already got a hold of them, and he's destroying their lives, but the problem is that he's trying to take them and destroy you with them by getting you down. And getting you discouraged. And getting you to quit. Did you ever read The Devil and Daniel Webster? What was that guy's name? Stephen Vincent, I believe, was his name. Wrote a lot of short stories back in the turn of the century. But if you ever find that little, it's just a short story, so you know, I mean, for those that you are adverse to reading, it won't take you forever to do it. But it's an interesting story, The Devil and Daniel Webster. And what happened then is old Jabez Stone sold his soul to the devil. And the time went by, and time went by, and he spent all that the devil gave him for his soul. And when it came time for the devil to make the collection, Jabez wanted to get out of it. And the best attorney in the world was Daniel Webster. He was a statesman, you know, and he was the one that argued the Missouri Compromise and some of those other things. He's a great orator. And so in this fictitious story, they got Daniel Webster to represent Jabez Stone at the court of the devil.
And boy, it had all these jurors on there, and all them jurors was wicked, awful people from the history of the world, you know, that was sitting there, and they were going to cast their verdict on what was going to be the decision about whether Jabez was going to get off or whether he wasn't going to get off. And what was really, really got me about that story was, is it talks about how that old Daniel Webster got in there and he began to argue the point, and the judge would overrule, and the judge, and somebody would object, and it would be sustained. And he just kept on trying, and finally he got infuriated, and the story said, and it got to the point where Webster didn't care anymore what happened to him. He didn't care what happened to Jabez Stone. He was so mad, he was just gonna break loose on the whole bunch. But what he finally realized was that the strength of the other side was being drawn from his anger and from his continual attitude toward them. He saw the flame getting hotter in their eyes every time he got angry, and every time he got mad, and every time he lashed out, and every time he lost the point of his argument. And he could see they was feeding off of his failure. That's the way the devil is. He's not just out to destroy Jabez Stone. He's out to destroy you. That's what Daniel finally come to him. He realized. It said it was like he was a person that had come to the brink of an abyss and was about to step over, when all of a sudden he realized that the devil really wasn't after Jabez. He was after him. That's the way it is. The devil's intention to cause problems in your life is to destroy you. Not just the person. If you're here tonight and you've got a child that's wayward, it's not just the devil's business to try to destroy your child. He's trying to destroy you. If you've got a spouse that's having problems, it's not the devil's business just to destroy that spouse. He's trying to get you. I mean, it's all part of his plan. He'd like to let the rippling effects of his conduct cause more and more and more and more and more people to fall into his trap. The devil didn't beat Paul in Philippi to kill him because God wouldn't let him kill him. He beat him to stop him from going to Thessalonica and to stop anybody in Thessalonica from being saved, and stop the church in Thessalonica from taking root. That's why he beat him in Philippi. And that's why you're going through what you're going through right now. If you're going through trouble, it's not what's going on right now that the devil's as much worried about. He's worried about even after. Even after. We were shamefully entreated, Paul said. We were bold in our God. The different, you know what? God tests our mettle by what we do after we've been afflicted. I want you to notice that Paul had to make decisions that enabled him to continue even after. One thing was, as he realized his responsibility, and I know that the hour is getting late, but I want you to look at what it said here in verse number 5. He said, "For neither at any time used we flattering words." No, verse 3, I'm sorry. "For our exhortation was not of deceit, nor of uncleanness, nor of guile. But as we were allowed of God to be put in trust with the gospel, even so we speak, not as pleasing men, but God, which trieth our hearts." Now, Paul was saying there, he was saying, one of the things that stimulated Silas and I to get up after we'd gotten out of prison in Philippi and to go down to Thessalonica and preach the gospel was because we had been put in trust with it. That God had given this gospel into our trust. He said, therefore, we had to speak as pleasing God and not man. We couldn't go around trying to satisfy what everybody else wanted done. Our responsibility was to God. Our responsibility was to God. Got to go on. I'm not looking for a reason to quit. I'm looking for a reason to go on. You got to go on. There isn't any place along this gospel road that we can afford to take time to sit down. I knew a man who committed suicide. He was a very good friend of our family. And I remember after the funeral, my oldest brother preached his funeral. We was walking back up through Stonewall Memorial Gardens. As we was walking back up through there to go to visit my mama's grave, Ken said to me, he said, "I don't understand, Danny, I don't understand. It looked like he would have wanted to live for his boy." Now the problem was his wife had started seeing another man and all this stuff, and it just got him so down that he committed suicide. But he had children. And the children were young. And he was a tremendous impact on them. And I remember, I couldn't get away from that because I began to wonder, what did happen to him? Why didn't he want to live for that boy?
But you know, when you're lost, you don't have that ability to tap in to a resource that will cause you to stand against whatever storms you're facing. But as a Christian, we do. That poor man didn't know what it was to have the baptism of the Holy Ghost or the power of the Holy Spirit to be able to fortify his soul against the day of trouble. But you do. Paul did. He knew what it was. That's why he got down there and began to pray and sing. He knew that if he got a hold of God, that God somehow would come down in that prison where he was at, give him enough strength in his heart to be able to go on even after all that he'd gone through. Even after. Verse 19 and 20. Now he knew that the rule of spiritual life is that priority ranks over every other claim on us. In verse 19, he said, "And what is our hope or joy or crown or rejoicing? Are not even ye in the presence of our Lord Jesus Christ at his coming, and ye are our glory and joy?" In other words, what Paul did to kind of help him to go on even after he'd been so shamefully entreated was his realization that Jesus was going to come sometime, and it wasn't going to be very long. And the only thing that mattered when Jesus came was whether it was well with his soul and all of the people that he had ministered to. He said to the Thessalonians, he said, "You're my joy and my crown and rejoicing. When Jesus comes, you're going to be the thing that I'm going to rejoice in, not whether or not I was living, you know, high on the hog or enjoying great success in the world's eyes. What's going to really matter when Jesus comes is whether or not I was reaching anybody for God and whether they got saved and I was able to help them. And so I'm going to go to Thessalonica. I don't care how bad it's been in Philippi. I'm going to go on and do what God has called me to do." Yes, amen. Even after. So many people live in the ashes of Ziklag. They come home one time like David and it was all a heap of ashes. But they didn't do like David did. David grabbed the ephod and went down and inquired of the Lord. He said, "Lord, shall I pursue and will I recover?" And God spoke to him, "Yes, David. Pursue, and you'll recover it all." Glory to God. Glory to God. What are you saying, Brother Taylor? I'm saying wherever you're at, whatever you're dealing with, however bad it may seem tonight, don't sit there in the ashes of the past failures or problems that you've had in your life. Get up. Glory to God. Get up. Come on now. Get up. God, help us to realize that it's what we do after this that's really going to make the difference in our future. It's not what happened to us right now. The old leper said, "Why sit we here till we die?" Amen. Amen. Amen. Brother Joel, could you play a little bit of that "Order My Steps"? If you remember that song. Now, have you ever thought about what Paul went on to do after Philippi? That's 16 chapters of the book of Acts, but chronologically speaking, Paul started the church in Thessalonica, the church in Derbe, the church in Lystra, the church in Iconium,

in Ephesus. He was in Ephesus and had been there 3 years preaching. That was after he'd been shamefully entreated in Philippi, as you know. And from house to house, warning with tears, he said. Went down to Jerusalem bound in spirit, didn't know what was going to befall him. But that was after. Told the church in Ephesus, he said, I don't know what's going to befall me, save that the Holy Ghost witnesseth as in every city that bonds and afflictions abide me, but none of these things move me. Neither count I my life dear unto myself, that I might finish my course with joy and the ministry which I have received of the Lord Jesus to testify the gospel of the grace of God. And that was after. He told him, he said, I'm planning on being in Jerusalem for Pentecost. And after I've been there, I must also see Rome. Now the devil would like to get you to just stop where you are. All of the future potential that you have, he'd like to ruin it right here. Just because you're facing some difficulty that's just about got you down. But I'm here to tell you good news. This world's going to go on. And you will too if you put your confidence in Him. After I've been there, Paul said, I got to see Rome. When he went down to Lystra and they stoned him, drug him outside of the city for dead. And I believe he was dead. I believe he was such a one that was caught up to the third heaven. And he saw things that wasn't lawful to utter. But the brethren gathered around him and prayed. And God raised him up. He went down to Derby and stayed there and pioneered that church. And after he preached there a while and had some success, you know where he went? Back to Lystra. Even after. He said, when I brought down, what difference does that make? His most significant convert was saved in Lystra the second time he went there. There was a boy, his name was Timothy. And Paul got to preaching in a big kind of way, and somehow or another, the heart of Timothy, the Lord opened, and he responded to the words of Paul. And the Bible said that Paul commended him later on when he wrote to the Philippians. He said, I don't have no man that's like minded except Timothy. Of all the converts I've secured and all the churches that I've pioneered, the only one that I know of that thinks like me, he like-minded, that's Timothy. He's a natural. He will naturally care for your state. I mean, he's a natural born preacher. You ain't never seen a pastor like Timothy. But that happened after he'd been shamefully entreated in Philippi and stoned in Lystra. Come on now, I'm talking to you. You know, you're not washed up. You might have come in here tonight and thought, you know, I think it's over for me. No, it's just getting started good. Hey, down there in that jail there in Rome, brother, can you imagine that? Oh, Lord, grant mercy to the house of Onesiphorus, for he oft refreshed me in my bonds. He wasn't ashamed of my chain. And an old slave boy come. Isn't that a sight? I mean, there's Paul in prison. He can't get out no more. He's took off the road. His missionary days are over. Can't go out and preach revivals no more like he used to. And he's sitting in there chained to the soldier. But an old slave who had known him in his master's house where he preached the gospel, Philemon. This slave had run away and he got to Rome and he got under conviction. And somebody told him, Paul's in prison.
They got him in the dungeon there under Nero's palace. And he may have been in Nero's prison, but he wasn't Nero's prisoner. He said, I'm a prisoner of the Lord. The Lord got me here. The Lord's going to use me here. And so he goes in there and he's sitting down, and all of a sudden here comes Onesimus. And Paul says, Onesimus, you need to get right. You need to get saved. And Onesimus gives his heart to Jesus and becomes a ready scribe that Paul's able to dictate letters to. And he even is able to dictate a letter back to his old master. And he says, I want you to receive Onesimus, whom I have begotten in my bonds. Y'all ain't getting hold of it. I'm telling you, you're not washed up. It don't get that bad. As long as God is still on the throne, there's still things to do. God's going to give us opportunity. We're going to break out and shout after a while. We can hold on. It don't matter how rough it's getting. There's still going to be a future for us and a hope somewhere beyond where we are right now. An expectation and a hope. Glory to God. Think of the witness he was. Time of my departure is at hand. I fought a good fight. I finished my course. Kept the faith. Henceforth there's laid up for me a crown of righteousness, which the Lord, the righteous judge, will give me on that day. And not to me only, but unto all them that love his appearing. Brother, that has encouraged the hearts of men and women down through the centuries. And he wrote that even after he was shamefully entreated at Philippi, as you know. Glory to God! Glory to God! Glory to God! Why, who knows? You may write something one of these days that'd be the biggest thing you ever did in this world. The greatest impact you can have is out there in your future. Glory to God. So the old man, he's sitting in the cell, and he's now such a one as Paul the aged and a prisoner of the Lord. And he hears in the distance the footsteps of the guard that'll take him to the execution. I'm now ready to be offered up. They say that word in the Greek means literally the same word they used when they poured out the drink offering. I'm now ready to be poured out. The time of my departure is at hand. Barclay says that word is the word that was used when they loosed a ship from its moorings so that it could set sail on its journey. It was the same word that was used when they struck camp and loosened the ropes of their tent and folded it up. And Paul was a tent maker. Time of my departure, I'll fold this old tent up, boys. Glory to God. I'm going to be absent from the body and present with the Lord. Hallelujah. Hallelujah. All that I've been working on has brought me to this place. One of them old prisoners probably said to him, Paul, they're going to kill you today. Yeah. But I'll see the King in his beauty and that land which is afar off. The old creaky door opens and they escort the old man out. Somebody hollers out of the cell, Paul, they're going to cut your head off. Yeah. They may separate my head from my body, but they'll never separate me from the love of God that's in Christ Jesus. Paul, you're going to give your head for the gospel today.
Yeah. But that's all right. I gave him my heart a long time ago. I want you to lift your hands. I feel the Lord here. I feel like glory to God. Glory to God. Glory to God. Glory to God. Glory to God. It's what God helps you to do after you get through what you're going through right now. It's going to be your crown of rejoicing. It's going to be your joy in His presence. Paul said when he got through with all that he went through, that he went to Thessalonica, and he said it wasn't a vain trip. I wasn't a failure. I won people to God. I started churches. I did things for the kingdom that made a difference. Hallelujah to God. And it all happened after I'd been through some of the hardest times of my life. Glory to God. Glory to God. Glory to God. Somebody God's trying to talk to, and He's trying to tell them, you need to figure on going on. You're not washed up yet. It ain't over with yet. He's got more things for you to do. There's a future, and there's a bright one ahead for every child of God that's going to trust Him for the victory. Hallelujah. I read about an old man that was a pastor of church, and he'd started the church and worked in it for years. Having revival is going to start that night. And on his way back from the post office, he dropped over dead of a heart attack. When the undertaker went through his personal effects, in his pocket was a list, a prayer list. 23 people, they said, names of people that lived in that small community that he was praying would get saved in that revival. They went on and had revival anyway. They gave his wife that list. She took that list and went around to every one of those people's homes and visited them, showed them her husband's handwriting, and told the story of how that for weeks and weeks and weeks prior to the revival that he'd been praying. And every one of those 23 got saved in that revival. Even after. Glory to God. Glory to God. Glory to God. Lift your hands with me one more time. We're going to worship the Lord.

The prophet said, "Rejoice not against me, O my enemy. For when I fall, I will arise again. And when I sit in darkness, the Lord will be a light to me." Glory to God. Glory to God. I was in this place tonight and I was going through troubles and I felt like I didn't see no way out and I wondered whether I had any future. I believe I'd get out of my seat right now and I'd run down to the altar and I'd cast myself on His mercy and I'd say, "Lord, if You've got some plans for me in the future, I'd sure like for You to solidify that in my heart so that I could leave this place tonight with confidence that this isn't going to drag me all the way down."

0: Now, I know you're thinking, Brother Taylor, we already had one altar service. I know. It wouldn't hurt us if we had three or four every service. You can't pray too much. And you can't pray too much about what we're praying about tonight.
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3: One this morning. And Jesus entered and passed through Jericho, and behold, there was a man named Zacchaeus, which was the chief among the publicans, and he was rich. And he sought to see Jesus, who he was, and could not, for the press, because he was little of stature. And he ran before and climbed up into a sycamore tree to see him, for he was to pass that way. And when Jesus came to the place, he looked up and saw him and said unto him, Zacchaeus, make haste and come down, for today I must abide at thy house. And he made haste and came down and received him joyfully. And when they saw it, they all murmured, saying that he was gone to be guest with a man that is a sinner. And Zacchaeus stood and said unto the Lord, Behold, Lord, the half of my goods I give to the poor, and if I have taken anything from any man by false accusation, I restore him fourfold. And Jesus said unto him, This day is salvation come to this house, for as much as he also is a son of Abraham. For the Son of Man is come to seek and to save that which was lost. That's one of the greatest scriptures. And the Word of God, the Lord has come to seek and to save that which is lost. Zacchaeus, here's a man that was born Hebrew. He knew about the Lord, but he had got away from the Lord and the teachings of the Lord, rather than the teachings of the families of Abraham and the teachings of Abraham. He had got away from it. But he heard that he was coming by again. I want to dwell, there's a lot of things, about four things in verse number 6 or verse number 5. I want to look at one thing in verse number 6. But I want to look at it. I want to talk to you about five things that Zacchaeus might have said. All right. In verse 5 it said, And when Jesus came to the place, he looked up and saw him. And Zacchaeus might have said these words, He sees me. He sees me. I'm going to tell you, that's an awesome thought this morning. To know the Lord sees me. Sees everything I'm doing. He sees places I've been. He sees. See, the preacher may not see it, but the Lord does. For he said here, he saw him. And so he sees you and I. The Bible said, For the eyes of the Lord run to and fro throughout the whole earth. I mean, he's looking at you and I this morning here. And then likewise on the other side of the world, he sees someone else. I've often thought about every tragedy, every wreck, every child molesting, every rape, every killing, every murder, every sin, God sees it. I may read about it. A policeman or highway patrolman may come on the scene of a wreck, but God was there and saw the impact of those vehicles the moment they hit. God saw the crying. God saw the weeping. God saw it all. Amen. God sees everything. If you and I today, if we could realize that, if we could know that, God sees. It amazes me sometimes. I honestly feel like man feels that God has blinders on him, that he does not see. God doesn't see what I'm doing. But the Bible said in the Word of God, God saw that the wickedness of man was great in the earth, and that every imagination of the thoughts of his heart was on evil continually. God looked down on the creation that he had made. God looked down on man that he had made, and he saw that wickedness was all he thought about. I mean, just wickedness and ungodliness, and the imagination of man was on evil continually. God saw this. God looked upon the heart of man, the wickedness of man. See, we're living in a time today that God looks down and sees the wickedness of man. There's so much wickedness going on today. I heard a man preaching this morning when I was coming back from the hospital today, was preaching about, you know, trying to prevent the casinos from coming into Mobile, and I can appreciate that. But I'm telling you, this world is going to get more wicked and more wicked than ever. I ran that Highway 90 West yesterday, went to see Sister George's dad, and so much wickedness and so much ungodliness. And no wonder the heart of God is grieved today. No wonder the heart of God is grieved for man. And I want to tell you, there's church members, sir. Somebody's church is playing in those casinos. I'm telling you, preachers, yes, sir. My. Somebody told me the other day about a preacher in the wholeness ranks, beloved, going to the casino. I mean, my. Nobody knows about that. Nobody knows about it in the holiness ranks. But I'm telling you, God saw it. God saw it. It amazes me. We think we can hide things from God. We think that God doesn't see it. God doesn't see what I'm doing. God doesn't see where I'm going. But I'm telling you, Zacchaeus in the Bible, it said, and the Lord saw him. And the Lord looked. And the Lord saw him. You can't blind God. I said, you can't put God's eyes out. You can't blind God, beloved. Amen. I believe there's some people that would God they could put a veil over the face of God, that God never see, and God not see what I'm doing. But God sees the wickedness. God saw that man just then, and he blew another man's brains out. God saw the robbery. God saw all of it. I can't hide it from God. God sees the wickedness, a wicked and ungodly nation that we're in tonight. When man feels like he's going to pull the wool over God's face, it amazes me, beloved, how that men will, you know, try to get lost in the crowd. That's the way it was, you know, with Ahab. He tried to get lost in the crowd. He changed his apparel. He told the king of old, let's don't put on I'm not going to wear my kingly robe. I don't want anybody to see me. I don't want anybody to be able to take me. Change your apparel if you will. Wait till the sun goes down if you will. Wait till nobody, no lights in the area, if you will. That's the reason, you know, there's only one thing that I appreciate about the adult video they have over there in Biloxi, I believe it is. And that it is so lit up. Say amen. It is so lit up, beloved, that everybody, it's not dark. Everybody can see when that person goes in there. But even if there was no light, God sees. If there was no light, I said, God sees. Hear me today. If I can dwell this point number one, and I've got a lot more points in point number one to bring out. If we would realize and wake up, God saw that. God saw me. God saw where I went. God saw what I did. God saw how I acted. God saw my attitude. God saw. Amen. God saw it, beloved. Amen. The Bible tells us when Moses, Aaron's, we'll find out that Aaron and his wife, or sister rather, didn't like about what Moses had done. They murmured against it, and the Bible said, and the Lord saw it. And the Lord saw the murmuring, amen. And the Lord sees everything I'm doing. We come in so pious and so holy and so dedicated to God, supposedly. My, I'm telling you, God knows where we're at. Exodus said in the Word of God, He sees the physical and the mental stress that man is under. God sees all about it. God sees the mental distress and the strain that I'm under. Why? I'm telling you, because so much sin throughout the land today. So much wickedness throughout the land today. Man comes in, you know, with an attitude. The Bible tells us in the Word of God in Samuel concerning about, and the afflicted people thou wilt save, but thine eyes are upon the haughty, that thou mayest bring them down. Brother, God sees the haughtiness, amen, of man, of showing great pride in oneself or contempt or the worthlessness of others. I'm telling you, God sees the haughtiness, amen. We're living in a day that there's people got so much pride, they will not bend the knee to God. We've got so much pride and so much haughtiness, amen, among us. Thank God for holiness. But I don't like haughty holiness, amen. I said, I don't like haughty holiness, beloved. God, stir our lives today. God, get us to a place today. God saw the haughtiness, amen. The Bible said, pride goeth before destruction, and a haughty spirit before a fall. That haughtiness of it, amen, of looking at somebody and saying, you hadn't got what I got. But thank God, God stir our lives. God shake our soul. God get up. See, there's a way to live holiness and not be haughty, and to live in of holiness, amen. God sees. God sees that Holy Spirit that I have. God sees that spirit of too much pride to bow knee, too much pride to raise our hands, too much pride to glorify God, too much pride to worship God. For the Bible said in the Word of God that they had a form of godliness, but denied the power thereof. I mean, we come, we sit, we soak, we sour. We come to God's house, but yet we will not obey God. Hear me today. Thank God, brother, for an outward appearance. But I want to tell you something. If all we got's long hair, if all we got's long sleeves, if all we got's done away with the scissors and done away with the makeup and done away with the jewelry, amen, if you don't, what you gonna do away with God? I said, do away with God. Too much pride to worship God. Too much pride to lift our hands. Too much pride to obey God. Too much pride, thank God, to worship God. Say amen to me. I want to tell you, God stir our soul. Hear me today.
4: today, beloved, I don't know no more have any confidence in some woman that's got all the outward appearance of holiness. And when God begins to move, say like a dried up broom. Say amen. Or a man sit there like a knot on a log when the glory of God begins to move. I'm telling you, thank God, God sees it. I said, God sees it. God wants a church who will apply God. And you say amen. Amen. You hear me? Read this church is not full today. Don't have a thing in the world to do with holiness. Amen. No, sir. The reason this church and a lot of other churches are not packed to capacity today, because we will not let God have

wickedness, sir, of not obeying God. Hear me today. I'm talking about men and women at one time would have shouted, thank God, at a drop of the head. And if you didn't watch them, they'd have dropped the head and shouted themselves. But we're living in a time today, amen, I'm afraid what somebody's going to say. Hear me. If you've got too much pride to mess your hair up, lady, you've got too much pride. Say amen. Hear me today. I'm telling you, God, get us back to a move of the Holy Ghost and the fire of God back in the church. Amen. Same old dead 1, 2, 3. Amen. We can point our finger to the Baptist, to the Methodist. Say amen. To the Presbyterian, the Episcopalian, or anybody else. But I want to tell you, if we've come in a dry attitude and say, bless me if you can. Help me if you can. I want to tell you, we are in bad shape. I said, we are in bad shape. The hardiness. But God help us. When God moves, move with God. When the Holy Ghost moves, move with the Holy Ghost. If God says, run, run. Hear me today. I don't care how many sit down. If God says, move, we need to move. I'm going to tell you, there's people today, if that God ain't moving on them, it ain't God. Come on here. Praise God, they ain't getting my shout. They don't get my dance. No, sir. Praise God, they don't get my hallelujah. Glory to God. Come on here. I'm going to run it by you one more time. Some of you got to one of the worst habits I've ever seen in my life. And that is, wait till the power of God eases off. Then you want to come up for prayer. I said, then you want to come up for prayer. That lady had come in here the night bound by a spirit of fear. She said, I want prayer now. I want you to pray for me. For a spirit of fear I got. Sister McDuffie said, we ain't going to pray for you right now. We're going to wait till the Spirit starts moving. I thought that's wisdom. Come on here. I said, I thought that's wisdom. Amen. But there's some people, I mean to tell you, that you know they're not going to move when the glory's falling. But they're going to wait. They're going to find them a pew. Amen. They're going to find them some corner somewhere or another. And they're going to stay down there. Amen. Until God quit moving. Until God quit blessing. And then come and say, I want you to pray for my cancer. I want you to pray for this. Move when the Holy Ghost is moving. Thank God I've always been a man. Help me while I preach here. I've always been a man that believes in the moving of the Holy Ghost. You hear me? If the devil today can put our fire out, if the devil today can put our obedience out, if the devil today can put our desire to see God move, this church will die. I said it'll die on a vine. But God help us to get back to a place that we obey God, that we yield to the Holy Ghost. Come on, raise your hands and love God. Hallelujah! Come on, raise your hands! Raise your hands! Raise your hands! Hallelujah! Hallelujah! Woo! Hallelujah! Hallelujah! Hallelujah! Put the fire out! I've never been so annoyed this past week. One night I asked people to raise their hand. Look back, seen some of them trying to tear the bark off the pew. What is it? Because I asked you to raise your hand, you wouldn't do it? Come on now. Come on here. I said, that's pride. That's a haughty spirit. That's a haughty spirit. I don't care who you are. I said, that's a haughty spirit, beloved. Amen. I don't care who we are. When the man of God stands and says, let's lift our hands toward heaven, he's not just trying to drum something up. Thank God for the Bible.

church that'll glorify Him. God wants a church that'll yield to Him. Away, hear me. Away with it. Hear me, if long hair is going to take the glory of God away. God help us to pray through about my long hair. Say amen. But I want to tell you what we need is God to come by. God to come by. God to sweep. The glory of God to fall in the church. God sees it. God said, move. I told Brother Randy Webb, I said, there's a time when you run it out. Wednesday night, I believe, well, there'd been four or five in behind him. Amen. Hear me, friend. God sees. God sees. That's enough. Let's stand all over his house. Thank God we're going to have us a Jericho march right here. Praise God on Sunday morning. I'm telling you, I'm tired. I told that man preached that message the other night long enough. I put up some things right here long enough. I said, I'll put up some things right here long enough. Amen. And one of them is people not obeying God, not yielding to the Holy Ghost. Amen. Listen to your pastor. You know me. You brethren know me. I don't care. I love these good preachers in this church. As long as God's in it, you do it. I said, as long as God's in it, you do it. But one of the perils that's going to kill us right here is people that sat down with the Holy Spirit and won't obey God and won't yield to the Holy Ghost. Amen. There's people right now. God's already told you to run and you hadn't run yet. God's already told you to holler glory to God as loud as you can and you hadn't done it yet. See, God sees that. Amen. He sees it. He sees it. Amen. Why can't we have church on a Sunday morning? Why can't we have a runaway on Sunday morning? Why can't we have a move of God on Sunday morning? Why can't the glory of God come down on a Sunday morning? Because of pride and because of haughtiness and because we're worried about what somebody else on the other side of the church is going to say about me. If I run, what are they going to think? Why do you care what they think? If I shout, what are they going to think? What do I care what they think? What I care. Amen. Hallelujah. Amen. He saw me. He saw me when he spoke to me and said, move, and I would not move. He saw me. Listen to me carefully. You know how this church is going to grow and prosper? Not by getting parking lots paved, sir. No, sir. No, sir. You hear me. Brother Dominic said it other night, God is the God of the impossible. Amen. But you know what's going to bring people in here? It's the power of God. Is men and women obeying the Lord. I want you to look at me all over this house. How many of you in this building you going to start obeying God? Hey, some of you, and I love you, I love this church as much as I love my own soul. But there's some of you said, I felt like running sometimes. What are you wanting to do before you run? I've already told you, it's just like the man waiting to sweat before he starts swinging the axe. It don't happen. It don't happen. And it's the same way, beloved. Thank God, all I want is a church that's going to obey the Lord. That's all I want. All I want is a church of where the glory of God begins to move. When the power of God begins to fall, when the Spirit of the Lord begins to come down, and he said he saw me, my. He saw me there, and God sees you today. I said, God sees you today, amen.
I want you to raise your hands today and say, God, whatever you want me to do, God, I'll do it. Whatever you want me to do in this service, I'm willing to do it. God, if you want me down on my hands and knees, crawl

God. 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You won't listen to what God's man has to say. I'm telling you, that's a spirit of disobedience. That's a haughty spirit, amen. God help me today to yield to the Holy Ghost. Amen. Amen. Amen. Sister Karen, come on, sing that song about the Holy Ghost. Amen. I think you know the one I'm talking about. Don't you look here. I got a page and a half almost. Got all kind of thing I can read. I'm just at the second scripture here. Amen. You know what? One of the greatest perils in our church, I'm afraid I'm going to get in the flesh. I'm afraid I'm going to get in the flesh. Help me to obey you, Lord. Help me to obey you, God. Amen. Sing it for us, sister. 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

0: Come on, what's he telling you to do?
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0: a hunger.
1: A hunger, Lord, it's deep down inside of me.
0: Sing it.
1: For the power
0: of the Spirit,
1: of your Spirit to flow over me. 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
0: of the Spirit,
1: of your Spirit
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0: to move in this service today. I want the power of God to come down this house today. Shandama kolaba yakaba shandama haya. 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
3: 24. But if all prophesy, and there come in one that believeth not, or one unlearned, he is convinced of all, he is judged of all, and thus are the secrets of his heart made manifest. And so falling down on his face, he will worship God and report that God is in you of a truth. Last part of the verse, all that exciting things that happened there said that he's going to leave with the report that God is in you. And for the sake of this message, I want to point out here, in doesn't mean inside the individual, but it means within the group, within the gathering of the believers. We would put it this way: God is among you. God is among you. And I want to preach tonight on when God's among us. When God is among us. Hallelujah. We've read here just one example of what will happen when God is in the midst. When God is among us. I believe God's among us tonight. His presence is rich here. Your problems may be, seem so large tonight, you'll never get them unraveled, but I believe you can bring them to the Lord tonight. I believe this whole service has been orchestrated around this theme. Heavenly Father, continue to move. I pray, Father, by the power of the Spirit in the name of Jesus, that you would do something eternal in folks' heart tonight. Lord, turn a situation around. Give light in the darkness, Lord. Give strength where there's weakness. Give encouragement where there's discouragement. Lay the supernatural healing hand upon someone tonight, and may they leave here healed by the power of God Himself. Lord, we pray these things in the name of your Son, Jesus. Amen. You can be seated. Years ago, there was a black man preaching, and they reach heights of rhetoric that those of us that aren't of their nationality can't reach. Just some great preaching. And he was referencing the time when when Moses went up into the Mount Sinai, and it had been gone so long, the Bible said the people of Israel began to complain because they didn't know what had become of him. Now, he didn't go into all that. He just started in preaching like this. He said, nobody knew where Moses went. Nobody knew where Moses went. Nobody knew where Moses went. Nobody knew where Moses went. But when he got back, everybody knew where he had been. Everybody knew where he had been. Everybody knew where he had been. Why? Because he had been in the presence of the Lord. How many remember the story? When he got back, his face shone with the glory of God. They knew he had been in the presence of the Lord. And if anybody knew where Moses had been, Moses knew where he had been. Hallelujah. He knew he'd been in the presence of the Lord. I want you to know it'll make a difference when you've been in the presence of God. It'll make a difference tonight to enter into his presence. And I've got good news. He is among us tonight. Hallelujah. Oh, praise the name of the Lord. I believe church ought to be the place where one enters into the presence of God. And I'll tell you why it can be the place we enter into His presence. He can be that place because He's come down amongst us. The only way Moses could go up into His presence is that His presence had came down upon the mountain. Hallelujah. I'm telling you, we can enter His presence tonight because He's come down among us. Glory to God. If there's anything we need, it's God in our midst. We need God among us that we might enter into God. And it's in His presence. I said it's in His presence that needs are met. I'm telling you, when you've been in His presence, you're going to leave differently. You're going to leave changed. You may be here tonight. Even your life may be in wrecks and ruins. Even everything out of place. Everything destroyed. Everything hopeless. But I'm telling you, you can enter into His presence and He can make a change in your life. A change in your heart. The presence of God can do what no other power can. We need Him among us. Can you say amen? Oh, hallelujah. Praise the Lord. We need a new mic. I want to point out just briefly some things from this short passage. First of all, when I read this and contemplated it, I noticed that there is a marvel. There is a marvel, the marvel that He would be among us. Hallelujah. There's a marvel that He would be among us. I remember years ago, when Ashton was just a baby, we were invited to go to a Billy Graham School of Evangelism in conjunction with the crusade. But one of the things they'd put on that form, no children. But we were out evangelizing out west, so it was in Colorado. We stopped by. We didn't have no sitter for Ashton, so we took her with us to the meetings. I sat in that great crowd, and that speaker got up. It was just a privilege to be there. He had been the chaplain of the Senate. He had written commentaries that I'd read. He's just a great man of God, a great speaker. First of all, it was wonderful just to be in the same room as he was in and to hear him speak and to receive of his ministry. But one day before the service started, we were sitting over there with Ashlyn. She was in the little carrier, you know. He comes walking down the aisle. I thought, oh, no, we got to hide her. Tried to push her up under the seat in front. He walked right by everybody else, came right to us. I just knew we was in trouble. But instead, he just looked down and said, isn't that a sweet baby? And shook our hands and stood there and talked with us. I mean, it was privilege enough just to be in the same room as he was. But then he singled us out. I'm telling you, it's a marvel that God would want to be amongst us. But not only is He amongst us, He singles us out. He said, I want to talk to you. I want to do something in your life. I want to change your situation tonight. Oh, how I felt humbled that such a great man would talk to me. Amen. But I'm telling you, He's a great God. And it's a marvel that He would come amongst us. I want to say it again. God is among us. He's not out on the far reaches of reality tonight. He's right here amongst us. He's not in some distant place in the universe. He's among us. I know He's on the throne, but He's not just on a throne in heaven. He's right here among us. Don't you marvel that He would take the time be in the place, but He's in our gathering tonight. He has come to us. He dwells with us. He is in our midst. Then again, we should not be surprised, because this is the house of God. God ought to be in His house. And I'm not talking about just this ceiling and these walls. I'm talking about you, the saints of God. This is the house of God. We are the temple of God. Hallelujah. Paul has just said in chapter 3, you are the temple of God. I'm telling you, His Spirit, His presence is in His temple. We ought not to be surprised. He said, if two or three would gather together in My name, there I would would be in the midst of them. We ought not to be surprised. He said, I am the Lord, and I walk in the midst of the candlestick. I'm telling you, it's a marvel, but God is among us. God is among us. Amen. Hallelujah. It ought to be evident when folks come that there's more here than just people. There's more here than just music. That there's something supernatural, and it's God. The second thing I want us to note is there is the mystery of how He is among us. It's not my goal to be theological tonight, so I'm just going to state it simply. He is among us because He is in us as individuals. Great is the mystery of godliness. Christ in you, the hope of glory. They sing in the children's Sunday school, come into my heart, Lord Jesus. And He comes into their heart by the power of the Holy Spirit. I'm telling you, God is among us. He's in the temple of the gathering because He's in the temple of the individual. Hallelujah. If you're saved tonight, even God is in you. A Spirit-filled church is made up of Spirit-filled people. Hallelujah. God is among us tonight because some individual or individuals first let God move in them. God is speaking to us tonight because some individual or individuals allowed God to speak to them. God is among us because He is in us. Jesus said of the Holy Spirit, He dwells with you, but He shall be in you. I take note there that the Holy Spirit was with the disciples because Jesus was among them. Amen. When Jesus walked this earth, the Holy Spirit was with the disciples because Jesus was among them. But now that Jesus has ascended to the Father, Jesus is among us because the Spirit is in us. Oh, hallelujah. I said Jesus is among us because the Spirit is in us. But this is the mystery of how He's among us. And I'm not going to go into the details of this chapter, but in the context of this chapter, we learn that God is seen to be among us when we allow Him to use us. God is seen to be among us when we allow God to move on us, to speak through us, and in particular in this chapter, through the gifts of the Spirit. How did this old sinner coming in know that God was there? Because there were Spirit-filled people that were prophesying. There were Spirit-filled people giving messages in tongues and interpretation. There were Spirit-filled people that spontaneously arose from their place of sitting and began to sing a psalm with the anointing of the Holy Ghost. Not trying to show a talent, not just to show how good they could keep the tune and the key, but they stood as they were moved of the Holy Spirit in that service, and they began to sing with an anointing. In fact, I've been there when the person couldn't really carry the tune, but they begin to sing with the power of the Holy Ghost. What Paul's saying, he says that, oh, unconverted unbeliever, he knows God is in your midst because this one allows the Spirit to move in them, and this one allows the Spirit to move on them, and the gifts of the Spirit are in action, and amen, God begins to move, and the message goes forth, and the prophecy is given, and somebody shouts under the power of the Holy Ghost, and it is made known to the unconverted that God is in their midst. I know everything must be in decency and order, but we are living in a time when even in Pentecost, there are those that would like to downplay and get rid of spontaneous expressions from folks in the pew. And all you'll end up doing is making it a show of something taking place on the platform and everybody else a spectator there to watch. I'm telling you, God is among us. The Spirit made we want to begin, start moving on the back pew forward, or on the front pew backwards, or over on this side, on that side. That's not important. The important is when the Spirit begins to blow, we begin to respond and let God use us, because it's in letting the Spirit use us that people know that God is here. Hallelujah. You say, can't we be quiet sometimes? And God knows, people know God is here. Yes, you're right, because it's a different kind of quietness. I've been there. We weren't shouting, but we knew God was there. Amen. Every child was quiet. No one was restless. No pages were stirring. Amen. There was a holy sense of His presence. So even in the quietness, we knew that God was there. Why? Because people were responding to the Spirit. It's when believers in the church allow the Spirit to use them that unbelievers are convinced that God is in the church. Let me put it this way. If the Spirit isn't moving on the believers, He won't be moving on the unbelievers. Oh, hallelujah. We got some good instruments up here, musical instruments. I'm telling you, they're great. Hey man, we got a piano and a keyboard and drums and guitar. We got all these instruments. Look over here, we got some great instruments. Isn't that a wonderful band? Listen to them right now. I mean, let's just look at those instruments. Isn't that nice? Aren't you impressed? Aren't you moved? Look at them. Go ahead, look. Aren't you moved by the instruments? Those are nice instruments. Those cost thousands. Evangelistically speaking, those cost hundreds of dollars. Aren't you moved by the musical instruments? Unmoved. Untouched. But how many heard those musical instruments tonight during song service? I was moved. I was touched. Why? Somebody was playing them. I'm not trying to make any of us feel bad, but in ourselves, we're just like those instruments. We're not going to move anybody. We won't touch anybody. But if we allow the Holy Spirit to pick us up, hallelujah, if we allow the Holy Spirit to begin to move through us, somebody's going to be touched. Somebody's going to be moved. That's why we need spontaneous worship, obeying God. I've seen when one person has set the whole service free. It wasn't fake. It wasn't a show. They just let the Holy Spirit move through them. And if there was nothing else, they just stood and said, hallelujah, hallelujah, praise the Lord. It may be a gift of the Spirit. It may be anointed singing. But without the Spirit, we're just like this instrument. It'll help nobody. But if we'll let the Holy Spirit begin to move in us, even the unbeliever will know that God is in our midst. I don't know how you feel. I'm ready for the Holy Spirit to pick me up as an instrument and blow His breath of life through me and create a music that could touch the lost, the needy, the hurting, the bleeding, the wounded, and move on them and change their life. Can you say amen? Nobody confuses the music that comes from the instrument. Gives credit to the instrument. They know it's the one that has played it. Then last of all tonight, there is the effect of His being among us. In this chapter that I've read, the primary effect of the presence of God was one on an unbeliever. We're given an example where a sinner enters into the Spirit-filled church and there's prophecies going on. I'm telling you, if it's really the Spirit, it doesn't run people off, it draws them. Amen. And the unbeliever comes in, he's probably never been to church before. And someone gives a prophecy and maybe tongues and interpretation, and they worship and sing spontaneously moved by the Spirit. And the Bible says at that moment he is judged and convinced of all. The word we would use, he is convicted. Nobody had to preach about sin. He's convicted by the moving of the Spirit. Not that we shouldn't preach on sin, but in this illustration, he's just in the presence of saints who are worshiping and exercising the gifts of the Holy Ghost. And he is convinced of his sin. And it says that the very secrets of his heart are made known. Hallelujah. I'm telling you, the Spirit can do that. How many has heard the testimony of someone that God converted And they said they came into a church. Maybe they've never been to church. They said, I came in there. That person started testifying, or somebody gave this weird interpretation I wasn't used to, or the preacher got up to preach and somebody had told them all about me. I'd never met that preacher before, the testifier says, but he got up there and he read my right. I mean, he told me what a rotten fellow I was. He told that whole congregation everything I'd been doing, where I'd been going, what I'd been saying. We know it wasn't a man. We know that preacher never met him. It was the Holy Spirit. Said, I want to save that fella. And he picked up the instrument of the preacher, the testifier, and he began to move. And the Bible says that unconverted, the secrets of his heart are made known. He knows this has to be supernatural. Nobody knows him, but God knows him. And he gets him a place where God is there, and he's convicted, the secrets of his heart are made known. And the Bible said he literally falls on his face. And as he falls, he becomes a believer and begins to worship God. And he gets up and he says, of a truth, God was in that place. Glory to God. I'm telling you, when God's really here, we won't all have to wear t-shirts that say God's among us. Everybody that walks through the doors will be able to tell that he's here. Hallelujah. But my point tonight is, yes, we want that. We want God among us for the effect that it has on the unbeliever. My point is, if it has that effect on the unbeliever, does it not also have a great effect on we believers? We may be saved tonight, but we still have a plethora of needs. We've got to have help from the Lord. There's hurting folks here tonight. There's confused folks. Yes, we want the unbeliever to be affected by God among us. But the believer is affected with God among us. The moving of the Spirit among God's people is a result, as I have said, of the moving of the Spirit in God's people. But the moving of the Spirit on God's people will cause the sinner to be moved upon by the Spirit of God. It'll cause the confused, the desperate, the dark believer to be moved upon with the Spirit. It'll cause the need to be moved upon. The Spirit among us will probe deeply within us. He gets to the root of the problem. Notice that it says here, the secrets of his heart. The secrets of his heart are made manifest. I want to tell you again, when the Spirit moves on us, when God is in our midst, the Spirit will probe deeply within us and make manifest the secrets of our heart. Even nobody knows just what's going on. But when God moves by his Spirit, he makes that known to you that he knows it. We like to limit that just to the sinner and to the secrets of sin in his life that God makes known. But I don't think it has to be limited just to sinners. I believe we believers have secrets in our heart. I'm not even talking about bad things. I'm talking about secret doubt and secret pain and secret discouragement and things that our spouse don't know we're going through and things that our parents don't know we struggle with. We got that secret in our heart, but I'm telling you, with the Holy Spirit, amen, he comes by and the secret of your heart is made manifest. That doesn't mean he's going to put it up on the wall for everybody to read, but he brings it to the forefront of your heart and says, I know about it and I'm here to help you with it. I know you're struggling with it, and I'm here to give you victory. I know you got doubt, but I'm here to give you faith. I know you're struggling with your weakness, but I'm here. Amen. He makes that thing manifest, and you can't do anything else but fall on your face and say, that had to be God. Amen. That had to be God. It wasn't just the music. That was God that touched me. Falling down. What an effect of God among us. The unbeliever fell down. Amen. To fall on your face is a universal sign of surrender, universal sign of love or of worship. And again, it's said of the unbeliever, convicted by the Holy Ghost, he falls down, totally aware of his sin. And I think that's interesting. This no doubt was a service where the saints might have been even rejoicing. I mean, they're singing psalms, it says here. They have spiritual songs. The saints might have been rejoicing, but the sinner is being convicted. It's because whenever the Spirit moves, that moving of His Spirit addresses the need of a person, whatever it is. That's why in the same moving of the Spirit, you can have one person rejoicing and another person convicted of the sin. Amen. Sun has different effects on different substances. And whatever the condition of my heart is, the way I respond, amen, that will determine the way I respond to the moving of the Spirit. He falls down on his face. And again, that's said of an unbeliever. But I believe it's true of a believer. How could that be? Maybe you're here tonight and you're a believer, but you have begun to resist the will of God for your life. You're not living according to this book. But you get in the presence of God and realize He's amongst us. And you fall down on your face. And one more time you say, I surrender all. All to Jesus. Maybe you're a believer here tonight. And you know, we don't like to admit this, but sometimes as a believer we become arrogant, self-sufficient, self-confident. We've got it everything together. We don't need help. But all of a sudden we realize God's amongst us and His Spirit begins to move and you say, oh God, my eyes were blind. I'm in need. I thought I was rich and increased with goods and have need of nothing. But I see that I'm blind and my clothes are, I've got to, and you fall down on your face and say, oh God, forgive me of my pride. God, I've got to have You. Maybe you're a believer here. You've been drifting towards the world. Hear me tonight. I'm about done. You've been drifting towards the world. You've been picking up things of the world. You've been going back on your convictions. But you realize God is amongst us. And His Spirit begins to move. And you find yourself falling on your face. Say, God, forgive me. I've let too much distance come between me and You. I don't want anything to separate me from the love of God. I want to be, oh Lord, in Your hands. Maybe you've become bitter. You've become blaming of folks and finding fault. But you realize God is amongst us and you fall on your face and say, God, forgive me of that kind of spirit. I want to have the sweet Spirit of the Holy Ghost. Maybe you're going through a spell, a dark night of the soul. You feel dry. You feel cold. Amen. You don't feel like God's a million miles away. But you realize God is amongst us and His Spirit begins to move and you find yourself falling on your face, recognizing you're in the very presence of God, and the God who has been so distant or seemed so distant is speaking to you, and He's touching you, and He's loving you, and He's strengthening you. Hallelujah. That's the power of God upon our lives. Most of the time, I remember feeling the presence of God the strongest were times where I ended up literally on my face before God. I could give you examples of that. I'm not going to, but I remember chapel places, churches, prayer rooms, times in my office that I felt the presence of God, and I ended up prostrate before the Lord on my face, because He's holy and He's great and there's none like Him and there's none compared to Him. He's holy. I said He's holy. Oh God, give us a revival of seeing He's holy. He's righteous. He's pure. He's great. Hallelujah. He's unfathomable. I ended up on my face. Now I tell you, there's not enough room up here for all of us to come lie down on our face, and it's not always an appropriate setting for everyone to be lying on their face. But I'm telling you, we may not do it literally, but we can do it in our hearts. We can find our hearts before God humbled, hallelujah, in His presence. Isn't it wonderful to be in the presence? Hallelujah. I'm telling you, everything about today, everything about this service has led us to believe if we would get in the presence of God, we would find God ministering to us. Hallelujah. Would you come, music, tonight? I do believe God's among us. I do believe He wants to save tonight. He wants to deliver. He wants to set free. Hallelujah. I know I've told this many times, but it so captures what we want, what we desire, what we need. several years ago. It's been a long time now. Amen. Those fellows be grown now, way up in years, I guess. But we had some two young men that came and visited us one night. I never saw them before. Sit back in here, sat there, and we started having one of those services. I mean, folks got to shouting. There were the gifts of the Spirit in operation. And I'm telling you, I mean, things were popping. God was among us. I look back at those young men. Their eyes were this big and their mouths were open. I knew the answer before I ever went to them. I like to ask people this question. But after things settled down, I went back, sat in the pew in front of them, and I turned and looked at them, and I said, "Have you ever been in a Pentecostal church before?" I wanted to get their perspective. I said, "Well, what did you think?" And one of them spoke up. He said, "What I think is, if somebody really wanted help, they could get help in a place like this. Out of the mouth of babes." Hallelujah. I thought that was the greatest compliment ever paid a church service or a church. What was it? It wasn't because we sang so pretty that night. It was because the Spirit of the Lord was here. And though those young men didn't know about God, didn't know about church, didn't know about Pentecost, they recognized in that kind of atmosphere, you get help if you wanted it. So I'd like to take their words tonight and present that to you. I believe God's amongst us tonight. And I believe this is a place you can get help if you want it. Would you stand? Let's worship Him. Let's recognize His presence. Hallelujah. Oh, hallelujah. Oh, hallelujah. Thank you, Jesus. Lord, I pray you would deal with hearts all across this building. We're in your presence. We're in your spirit, oh God. Let's worship Him, church. Hallelujah. Hallelujah. Let's let the Spirit move us tonight. Oh, hallelujah. Let's let the Spirit move us tonight. Hallelujah. Oh, hallelujah. Hallelujah. Oh, hallelujah. Oh, hallelujah. Hallelujah. Hallelujah. Oh, hallelujah. I'm telling you, we need the supernatural moving of the Holy Spirit. I don't even know why I'm thinking about this. I hadn't thought about it in years. When I was a teenager in the teenage Sunday school class, I mean, most of the time we were halfway asleep, stayed up too late on a Saturday night, sat there like you do a lot of times. We'd heard those Bible stories before, but I'll never forget one Sunday school class. I don't even know how it began, but all of a sudden a young teenager, never used that way before, gave a message in tongues, and there was an interpretation, and revival broke out, and the teen Sunday school class spilled over into the sanctuary. No song service, no preaching. God just moving, folks getting touched, getting saved. I'm telling you, I'm not here making a plea for emotionalism. That's not it. I'm just saying we need to let the Holy Spirit move upon us. That's how He's chosen to reveal the power of God. We have this treasure in these earthen vessels, and in ourselves we're nothing, but let God pick us up. Let God move on us. I want to say to you tonight, I believe God's here. And if you've got a special need, He wants to help you tonight. Are you here with a special need? Would you come right now? You may need salvation. You may need hope. You may need some other kind of help. You may be sick, but I wonder if you'd like to come tonight and just fall down before God. You don't have to lie down. I'm not saying that, but come and kneel. And in your heart, say, "I need God. I need God tonight. He's been moving through the whole service, but I need Him to touch me tonight." Are there others you'd come and say, "I need God's help tonight. I feel the Spirit moving. I've heard His voice tonight. I need divine help. I need the Spirit of God. I need the touch of God." Are there others tonight? You're here. Your life is in a total knot. Amen. Your life is in a mess. You need help from the Lord. Amen. Would you come and just say, "God, I'm here to call out to you. I'm here to worship you. I'm here to seek you." Oh, hallelujah. Let's let the Spirit move on us right now. Hallelujah. Hallelujah. I need the help of the Lord. Amen. Would you like to begin to come and pray for these that have come? Amen. There's others. Just come with them and say, "Oh, God, I gotta have your help." help. Let's spend time in His presence. Let's spend time. I'm telling you, God's not far from any of us if we'd feel after Him tonight. Amen. You may feel like you don't even feel God right now, but if you'd make a move towards Him, you'd find that He's here. You'd find that He's talking. You'd find that He's speaking. Oh, hallelujah. Let Him move. Let Him move upon you tonight. Let Him touch you tonight. Let Him help you tonight. Oh, bless your name, Lord.

0: move on you as you pray. Pray in the Spirit tonight. Let it move upon you as you pray. Young people, learn to pray in the Spirit as the Spirit moves you. Oh, as the Spirit touches you. Hallelujah. Hallelujah. Pray in the Spirit tonight. Hallelujah.
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2: We'll get us into the altar here. Let the Lord help us. Praise the Lord. First Kings chapter 18, the wonderful chapter there for Elijah. Amen. A wonderful chapter. Praise the Lord. I'm going to be mainly focusing mainly probably on some to our young people tonight, and so moms and dads, you can just, and grandmas and grandpas and saints of God, just help us on, but maybe it'll also apply to you and help you as well this evening. But thinking about our kids going off to Bible school, and Sister Ruth said these kids are, these are special kids to us, and very special kids. We love them, and amen. I remember when Amy first started coming to Bethel Chapel. Man, of course, I remember back when she was just a little bitty thing, and Kayla was her babysitter, and Kayla would babysit Amy. Now, here she's getting grown up. She's starting to grow up a little bit, and amen. Kind of make you sad, don't it, Brother Jerry, Sister Melody? Amen, right. We'll have a crying party next weekend, all right, where we console. I'll preach to the parents next weekend, you know, about the consolation of God and the comfort of the Holy Ghost and, all right, being the friend that sticks closer than the brother and like the daughter, they'll never leave you. And, amen, remember. Then, of course, Kimmy, amen, when she was just a little bitty thing and, she stole the hearts of Bethel Chapel right from the start, and people just loved her and took her in. And, you know, Kimmy, her sister came to church, rode the bus. Yeah. Tiffany was right here among us. But there was something that got in the heart of Kimmy that so many other kids that come in on the bus, they miss. They miss it. And I think that it just got down in Kimmy's heart. She loved the Lord in spite of all that she would have to endure and any afflictions that she might have to overcome in order to serve the Lord. And she's persevered. And she's went on for God. And I believe God's going to do great things for her. And Sister Erica, man, she's been such a wonderful. Sister Erica is one of those. She's quiet. She's not. Sometimes she's quiet. She's just one of the sweetest people you would ever meet when you talk to her. She's just got such a sweet personality. And now I like to get Erica to laugh though, because when she starts laughing, she's got the greatest laugh and just the sweetest laugh. And she's an awesome young lady. But you know, It's going to be hard for Sister Erica leaving her mom and dad. I know it's just probably just tearing them up a little bit that their little girl's leaving. But I know the Lord's got his hand on her life. She's had a very sweet spirit and a spirit that God could deal with and God could work with from the very start, from the time she walked in. Amen. I can remember when Ruth came home from Sunday school class saying about the sweetest girl is in my Sunday school class, and referring to Eric and what God's done in her life. Amen. Logan. Amen. Next month will be 12 years that we've been at Bethel Chapel. So that would have made Logan, let's see, about 6 when we came, 6 years old. And so we've watched him grow up a little bit. And yeah, then we've been able to help him in school a little bit and get him through geometry and a few courses like that and help him achieve wonderful things. But I appreciate Logan. One thing that we can say about Brother Logan is his consistency over these years. He's been a consistent rock in our youth group and just dedicated himself to the Lord and been consecrated to the Lord and felt the calling on his life at a young age. And I appreciate Brother Craig and Sister Lisa just encouraging him in that calling. And he's got good parents that support him in that calling and grandparents that support him in that calling. And that's an awesome thing, Brother Logan. So I'm not, when I'm speaking tonight, and I'm not speaking to because I see glaring weakness in their life, or that because I have concerns about them. But I do know that many times when this is a big deal. When you leave home to go to Bible college, it's a big deal. Yeah, and for you that's leaving, let me tell you, it's a big deal to your parents. It's a big deal to your family. It's not easy to watch you pack. It's not easy to watch you load your car. It's not easy for us to haul you down there and drop you off. And it's not easy to pay a bill like that. It's not easy for us to do all that. And, you know, it feels like that a page is turning in our life as parents. Right, Brother Craig? We talked about it a little bit this morning. Feels like a page is turning in our life. You say, well, they're only going to be gone for 9 months. But here's the deal, Brother Chris, you know this. It's a page that's being turning in your life that you don't ever get to go back to that. It's like that chapter is closed, and you move on into a different realm of their life. And as a parent, it's hard sometimes to accept that and to see that happen. And especially in these cases, Brother Logan, he's the youngest. He's the last one leaving the house, last one that's getting out there. Go ahead and cry, Sister Lisa. Amy, she's the last one she's the youngest. She's the baby of the family. She's the spoiled one of the two. So, you know, it's not easy for moms and dads. Erica, it's one of those things. It's just she's, you know, mom and dad's pride and joy, and they love her so much. She's just, they're all in all. And here she's going off to Bible school. Let me tell you what, it's difficult for them. Difficult for Kimmy's family too, because you know what? They've never had this. All of them's always just stayed right here and they just do this, you know? You're going away to Bible college? First of all, going away to college and to Bible college. And they don't do this. This is a big deal for your families, for you to leave and to go away to Bible school. And it's a big deal for these kids.

time to get off to school, time to pull it all together. They won't be there to shake you in the evening and say, did you get all your homework done? Have you done all your work? You got all your assignments ready for tomorrow? You got it all done? And then reminding you of that and you know, and all that. You gotta start doing it on your own. It's a lot of that. But also, there's, you know, you've got a lot of responsibility on you, young people. Man, and I know sometimes people say, well, Bible school, it can't hurt them. Let me tell you what, Bible school does not hurt anybody. But it does give them freedom sometimes that they are not ready to accept. You've got to have a walk with God and a dedication to the Lord. And you got to mean business with what you're there to do. Are you hearing me? Your parents, you can say amen. You can shout that out. You got to go there with an intention that you're going to get something from God. 1 Kings chapter 18, verse 20. So Ahab sent all the children. Unto all the children of Israel, and gathered the prophets together unto Mount Carmel. And Elijah came unto all the people and said, how long halt ye between two opinions? If the Lord be God, follow him. But if Baal, then follow him. And the people answered him not a word. Then said Elijah unto the people, I, even I only, remain a prophet of the Lord. But Baal's prophets are 450 men. Let them therefore give us two bullocks, and let them choose one bullock for themselves, and cut it in pieces, and lay it on wood, and put no fire under it. And I will dress the other bullock, and lay it on wood, and put no fire under it. And ye, and call ye on the name of your gods, and I will call on the name of the Lord. And the God that answereth by fire, let him be God. And all the people answered and said, it is well spoken. Notice something there. When he first made that challenge, they answered not a word. And then when he presented the challenge to them, they all answered that it's well spoken. They felt very confident. They felt very confident that the prophets of Baal would succeed. All right? They felt very confident. Verse 25, and Elijah said unto the prophets of Baal, choose ye one bullock for yourselves and dress it first, for ye are many, and call on the name of your gods, put no fire under it. And they took the bullock which was given them, and they dressed it, and called on the name of Baal from the morning even until noon, saying, O Baal, hear us. But there was no voice, nor any that answered. And they leaped upon the altar which was made. And it came to pass at noon that Elijah mocked and said, cry aloud, for he is a god. Either he is talking, or he is pursuing, or he is in a journey. Or peradventure he sleepeth and must be awakened. And they cried aloud and cut themselves after their manner with knives and lancet, till the blood gushed out upon them. It came to pass when midday was past, and they prophesied until the time of the offering of the evening sacrifice, that there was neither voice, nor any to answer, nor any that regarded. They had been doing this for so long that people got bored with it. Yeah, come on. Nobody was even paying any attention to their nonsense anymore. Because they had just been going on, they had been going so long with no results that finally they said that nobody regarded it. Nobody was paying any attention to what they were doing. And Elijah said unto the people, come near unto me. And all the people came near unto him, and he repaired the altar of the Lord that was broken down. And Elijah took 12 stones, according to the number of the tribes of the sons of Jacob, unto whom the word of the Lord came, saying, Israel shall be thy name. And with the stones he built an altar in the name of the Lord. And he made a trench about the altar, as great as would contain 2 measures of seed. And he put the wood in order, and cut the bullock in pieces, and laid him on the wood, and said, fill 4 barrels with water, and pour it on the burnt sacrifice and on the wood. And he said, do it a second time. They did a second time. He said, do it a third time. They did it a third time. And the water ran round about the altar. And he filled the trench also with water. It came to pass at the time of the offering of the evening sacrifice that Elijah the prophet came near and said, Lord God of Abraham, Isaac, and of Israel, let it be known this day that thou art God in Israel, and that I am thy servant, and that I have done all these things at thy word. Hear me,

0: O Lord, hear me, that this people may know that thou art the Lord God, and that thou hast turned their heart back again. Then the fire of the Lord fell and consumed the burnt sacrifice and the wood and the stones and the dust and licked up the water that was in the trench. And when all the people saw it, they fell on their faces and they said, the Lord, he is God, the God. The Lord, he is the God. Amen. A few things I want to point out into those number of verses that I read to you. Don't usually read that many verses. Amen. But notice that this altar that was built, and sometimes when you read the scripture, I think it's okay for you just to kind of read into these things here. But I believe that this altar was built by Elijah. He was built by Elijah. And then when you get down and you read upon it, it says, and they leaped upon the altar which was made. They leaped upon the altar which was made. And there was still without any results. Yeah. Amen.
1: Amen.
0: Praise God. If I could, amen, I would like to preach on, get off my altar and build your own. Get off my altar and build your own.
1: Amen.
0: And because you know what? You need to learn how to build your own altar.
1: Amen.
0: You see, an altar is a type of commitment, consecration, dedication.
1: Amen.
0: It is. It encompasses what you are as a child of God. And for all these this time, hey man, many of these young people have just been doing what they've been told to do. But it comes time, there comes a time when you have to build your own altar. If there's one thing that Elijah knew how to do, it was build an altar. And if there's one thing Elijah knew how to do, he knew that he needed to build his altar before the time of testing came. You see, before that time of testing came, when you were really going to be put to the test, hey man, you need to know how to build an altar, and you need to build your own altar, and you can't build something for somebody else. Hey man, I wish, hey man, as your pastor, I could build you an altar in your life that would sustain you for the years to come. I wish that I could build the altar, hey man, so that it would last in your life for years to come. I know it's the desire of your parents and those of Bethel Chapel and your Sunday school teachers and your youth pastor, amen, that they would be able to build an altar in your life, amen, that would sustain your walk with God for years to come. But really, we are not able to do that. Amen. All we have been able to do is create an environment and give you instruction and give you teaching and put a desire in your heart and try to put a hunger in your heart for the things of God. Amen. That you would have the move of God for yourself and that you would have a hunger to say, Lord, I want the fire of God on my life. I want the move of God on my life, Lord. Amen. I wish that you could look, amen, around Bethel Chapel. I wish you could look into the life of your parents. Amen. And those that have loved you and poured into your life. And I wish that you could see and you could look and say, oh God, I want the fire of God, amen, to fall on my life, Lord, like it has fallen on those of Bethel Chapel and those that have touched my life. God, I want the fire of God to fall upon me. Amen. I wish we could create that hunger and that desire in your heart. Amen, that you would long for the fire to fall upon you. Man, but you need to know how to build an altar. You need to have built your altar of dedication, consecration, and commitment to God. You need to have established in your life and in your heart, amen, that you're going to serve the Lord for yourself. You need to have established in your heart and in your life, amen, that you are going to live godly and that you're going to live holy. Amen, that you're going to abide by the standards of God's word. Amen, you need to have established that in your heart a long time ago. Amen, you need to build that altar of consecration and dedication in your life. You can't say, amen, I do it because I've been raised in Bethel Chapel and that's what they taught me. No, you need to build your own altar. You need to build your own altar. Amen. If you want the fire of God to fall upon you, You need to build your own. You need to fall on your face before God and say, God, hey man, I need a new dedication, a greater consecration to you, a greater commitment, Lord. God, I want to serve you for all the right reasons. Hey man, you know what? Hey man, you're not going to be at Bethel Chapel next Sunday. You're going to be in a different church. Hey man, guess what? Hey man, we're still going to be shouting around the pews at Bethel Chapel. We're going to be having great services and we're going to be calling and telling about them. Hey man, but listen, hey man, you're going to have to get there and you're going to have to build an altar of your own. Hey man, somewhere else. Hey man, and say, God, I need a fire of God to fall on me right here in Bible school. I need the Holy Ghost. I need the fire. Amen. To fall on my life right here, right now.
1: Amen.
0: Amen. It's easy to have an altar to dance on when you're right here in Bethel Chapel. It's easy to have an altar for you to dance on. Amen. While everybody else is worshiping God. It's easy for you to have an altar for you to dance on. Amen. When mom says, it's time for you to go to church, girl. We're going to the house of God. We're going to church. Amen. Get ready. We're going to go there. Amen. It's easy for you to dance on the altar. Amen. Around Bethel Chapel. Amen. When you've got those, amen, around you that you have confidence in and that you have put your trust in. Amen. That get there and lift their hands and worship God and pray and seek the Lord for a service and pray and call your name out before God. It's easy for you, amen, to dance on the altar, amen, while others, amen, have been carrying the load, amen, but now it comes a time, amen, you're going to have to get off this altar and you're going to have to build your own. Amen. Praise God. Sadly, there's a lot of young people. All they know is the commitment that their mom and dad has enforced into their life. And sadly, there's those that have went off to Bible school. And when they got there, they didn't know how to build their own altar.
1: Right.
0: When they got away from the influence of Bethel Chapel, no longer had Sister Ruth ringing their phone, checking up on them, asking them, are you reading your Bible? Have you been reading your Bible? Not asking them every Sunday morning, do you got a praise report? Do you got a praise report? Hey man, don't have, hey man, somebody there, hey man, knocking on your door and said, hey, where are you at? What are you doing? What's going on? Hey man, you don't have a youth pastor or a youth pastor's wife, hey man, that's hounding you, hey man, and just being all up in your space, hey man, because they're concerned about you. Hey, listen, hey man, you need to build your own altar, hey man, because now, hey man, you're going to come across a time of testing, hey man, and Brother David's not going to be there. Sister Ruth, not going to be there. Brother Gabe, Sister April, not going to be there. Mom and Dad, amen, going to be somewhere else. And guess what? Amen, you better have the ability to build an altar. There's going to come a time of testing. And you need to know. You need to know what it is you believe and why you believe it. And you need to have got it settled in an altar. Amen, you better believe that you are called of God. Hey man, did you have your commitment and consecration? Hey man, you're going to do your dedication and your holiness standard is going to be tested. People are going to push on it. People are going to make you question. Hey man, you better build your altar. You better build your altar. You say, but Brother David, I'm going to Bible school. I'm going to Bible school. Yes, I know you are. Hey man, but you better build your own altar. It'll become a time of testing. And you better know, amen, that, Lord, you called me here. And I know this is your will for my life. Amen. You've heard of people being mommy called and daddy called. You've heard that, right? Pastor called. Well, let me tell you, you need to know, you need to build your own altar of consecration and dedication in your life. You're getting ready to go into it, you know, different phase of your life. Right now, all you are is excited. But let me tell you, there's going to come a time of testing. You better build your altar. You better build your altar. Amen. Those prophets of Baal, they's jumping up and dancing on an altar that wasn't theirs. But you know what? They couldn't get fire to come down either. You say, but how do you know that that was Elijah's altar? I read there that he had to rebuild it. They was tearing up his altar. They was all over that thing, jumping and leaping and dancing, skipping around on top of his altar, making a mess of everything. He had to rebuild it. You know what? You need your own altar. There's going to come a time of testing. Amen. When you need to have your altar built in your life. Altar of consecration, commitment, dedication to the Lord. You're going to have to know. Amen. When that time comes, you know what you'll be able to say? Brother David told me this would be happening. Sure, I'm glad I built me an altar. Sure, I'm glad I have an altar. I am glad I got my commitment, my dedication, my consecration. Amen. I told you I wouldn't be long tonight. Can you say amen? Amen. Praise God. We're going to have all six of our Bible school students. That includes Brother Caleb and Sister Adrian and all four of our freshmen. We're going to have them come and stand across the front of the church tonight. Amen. You can make your way right now. Amen. I want them to come and stand across here. Hallelujah. Amen. Since Brother Caleb used names tonight, Brother Dad, Brother Larry, come and stand behind Brother Caleb if you would. Amen. And moms and dads, why don't you come and stand? Brother Rob, Sister Alicia, why don't you come stand behind Kimmy? You're taking her down there. Amen. Ruth, come and stand behind Erica if you would. Sister Bonnie, come and stand behind Sister Erica if you would. Amen. Amen. Now church, now Bethel Chapel. Amen. Don't we love these kids? Amen. We would do anything for them. Yes, stand if you would. We would do anything for them. Anything. We'd go the extra mile. We'd give them money. And many of you have. We'll do what we have to do. But you know what? Comes a time they've got to build their own altar. We can only do so much. And now it's time for them to make a commitment and a dedication, a consecration to God that'll stand the test that is before them and that waits for them right now in their life. Amen. And I trust these young people, amen, will rise to the occasion, don't you? Beth Chapel, would you come in around us tonight? Come in around these tonight. I just want you to come in. Amen. I want you to come in and pray.
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3: Hallelujah. Tracy Boyd.
4: Judges.
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4: Judges chapter 6. Amen. I'm going to read a few scriptures here. Did you all notice one thing, brother? And I'm not doing that tonight. But did you notice one thing, brother Webster said when he was here? He said it was all right to go back into the archives. Did y'all understand what he said there? I think he was inspired when he said that. Because I just told Shay a few days earlier, and I hadn't told him there's some few thoughts I'd like to go back and just break them out and preach them again, preach them one time. Feel like that's the only time you can preach them because someone might think you not studying or something. Hallelujah. And man, I just, I mean, there's some thoughts that I've preached through the years that every now and then I just like to preach on Leheroy. Preach on Benaniah getting in the pit with a lion on a snowy day. Well, there's some things that I just love preaching, Brother Kurt. Hallelujah. But you got to be inspired now. You're just doing it because you're trying to be lazy and not get a message, then you're in trouble. But when that inspiration, so if you hear something here coming up that I've preached before, don't think I'm getting lazy. I'm feeling inspiration. Hallelujah. And just because you feel inspiration don't mean you're going to knock a home run either. Because I felt inspiration many times and ended in perspiration. Hallelujah. Before it was over. And I mean, I didn't feel a thing, just pulling a long, heavy train. Hallelujah. All right, Book of Judges, amen, chapter number 6 and verse number 1. And the children of Israel did evil in the sight of the Lord. And the Lord delivered them into the hand of Midian 7 years. Sometimes the Lord delivers you into your circumstances because of your stubbornness, because of your own will. That's what He did the children of Israel here. The Lord delivered them into the hand of Midian 7 years. The hand of Midian prevailed against Israel, and because of the Midianites, the children of Israel made them the dens which are in the mountains and caves and strongholds. And so it was when Israel had sown that the Midianites came up, and the Amalekites and the children of the east, even they came up against them. And they encamped against them and destroyed the increase of the earth till thou come unto Gaza and left no sustenance for Israel, neither sheep nor ox nor ass. For they came up with their cattle and their tents. They came as grasshoppers for multitude, for both they and their camels were without number. And they entered into the land to destroy it. Doesn't that sound like the devil? Without number, entered into the land to destroy it. And Israel was greatly impoverished because of the Midianites, and the children of Israel cried unto the Lord. Amen. Hallelujah. Let's go to verse 25. And it came to pass the same night that the Lord said unto him, Take thy father's young bullock, even the second bullock of 7 years old, and throw down the altar of Baal that thy father hath, and cut down the grove that is by it. Build an altar unto the Lord thy God upon the top of this rock, in the ordered place, and take the second bullock, and offered a burnt sacrifice with the wood of the grove which thou shalt cut down. Now let me tell you something. Gideon could have did what the Lord said, but if he wouldn't have did it in the ordered place, he wouldn't have been obeying God. When God orders you to do something in a certain location, a certain situation, then you must do what the Lord has ordered you to do. Can you say amen? Then Gideon took 10 men of his servants and did as the Lord had said unto him. And so it was, because he feared his father's household and the men of the city, that he could not do it by day, that he did it by night. And when the men of the city arose early in the morning, behold, the altar of Baal was cast down, the grove was cut down that was by it, the second bullock was offered upon the altar that was built. And they said one to another, who hath done this thing? And when they inquired and asked, they said, Gideon, the son of Joash, hath done this thing. Then the men in the city said unto Joash, bring out thy son, that he may die, because he hath cast down the altar of Baal, and because he hath cut down the grove that was by it. Now in the law, amen, they were not to have altars in the grove. They were not to have altars in the shade, and I preached that one time. Might refer to it a little bit tonight, but you got to realize that they're getting angry with Gideon, and Gideon is doing that which is right. Doesn't that sound like the world we're in? Those that are trying to stand for right are the ones that are getting blasted. Oh, hallelujah. Then the men of the city said unto Joash, bring out thy son, that he may die. because he hath cast down the altar of Baal, because he hath cut down the grove that was by it. And Joash said unto all that stood against him, will ye plead for Baal? Will ye save him? He that will plead for him, let him be put to death whilst it is yet morning. If he be a god, let him plead for himself, because one hath cast down his altar. Therefore on that day he called him Jerubbabel, saying, let Baal plead against him, because he hath thrown down his altar. Hallelujah. Would you stretch your hands this way? Ask the Lord to help us here for a few moments tonight. Father, we come to you. Thank you for your blessings. Thank you for this people. Thank you for another opportunity to preach your word. I pray, O Lord, that you'd challenge our hearts again. Challenge me as their pastor and their minister. Help us, O Lord, to strive to enter in at that straight gate. I pray, Lord, tonight there are those that the devil is intimidating. The devil is plundering. They plant, they sow, and he comes again and again and robs that which you're doing in their life. I pray tonight, Lord, that you'd open our eyes to see that there's more that are for us than against us, and that we can make it, and that we can take it through the power of the glorious gospel. We give you praise and glory for it in Jesus' name. And the church said, amen. Glory to God. Hallelujah. I don't have a title, Kurt. Just wait until after church and me and you will figure one out. Hallelujah. But I want to preach, amen, out of this book, sixth chapter of the book of Judges, about this man Gideon. Amen. Gideon was not a perfect man. You can read the story of Gideon. Go home tonight and read about this man. We find that he was not a perfect man. And Gideon made some mistakes. But we must realize that at this time, amen, Israel was desperate for somebody to cut down the groves, for somebody to tear down the altars, because Israel was in a backslidden state, like they were many times in this book of Judges. For if you read the book of Judges, it contains the cycle. It's a cycle of sinning and suffering, and then salvation. Amen. Again and again you read where they displease the Lord and they suffer for it. And then God would raise up a judge and bring deliverance. But then a few chapters later, you would find them falling back in their sin. They'd sin and then they would suffer for it. And then God would wrought salvation for them. And I want to tell you, that's how a lot of people's experience are. Amen. And is in the church of the living God. Amen. It's an up and down experience, a back and forth experience. Amen. Amen. A cold and hot experience, an in and out experience. And people know about that. Amen. It seems that many live this kind of spiritual life like they did in the book of Judges. And even at times in my Christian experience, it seemed there were times that I even got into this failing and suffering, and then God even bringing me out. How many know what I'm talking about? This experience. But I believe that this does not have to be the normality for a Christian. I believe there's a place in Christ that we can live above sin. I believe there's a place in Christ, even that we don't have to worry about the Midianites coming in every harvest and stealing that which we plowed and planted and watered, even and plucked with our own hands. Are you here? Even for 7 years, the Bible said, the Lord had delivered them into the hands of the Midianites. They'd go out and they'd plow their fields. They'd plant their seed. They would water. They would wait until the harvest time. It may be just before they harvested it or while they were harvested. These vagabonds, these Midianites and Amalekites, these people, amen, that were renegades of the desert, they'd come in and they would take what Israel had labored for. They would take what Israel had worked for. Are you hearing me? Israel was bold in her sins. She was even involved in idol worship. They were worshiping the gods of the foreign nations, the strange gods, and they were not ashamed of what they were doing. And God would have to raise up a judge who would bring deliverance to them. Isaiah, the 3rd chapter and the 9th verse, says like this: they declare their sin as Sodom, and they hide it not. I'm telling you, that's the kind of generation we live in. That is the kind of culture we are living in. That is the kind of society we're living in. Brazen sin, until we're living in a day that the divorce rate in the church, amen, is comparable to the divorce rate in the world. And I'm telling you, you can believe it or not, but I don't believe that that is the will of God in Christ Jesus. But I'm telling you, the Midianites are coming in and they're stealing those things, amen, that have made the church great. Are you hearing me? Oh, glory to God. Jeremiah said, were they ashamed when they had committed abomination? Nay, they were not at all ashamed, and neither could they blush. And we live in a society that is not blushing over their sinful lust, amen, but shows such as Desperate Housewives, amen, are popular in America. A show that feeds on lust and adultery, amen, and ungodliness. But yet the American culture watches that and they think nothing of it. And I don't, amen, I'm not up on everything that is on, even that one-eyed Babylonian idiot box. But I'm telling you, friend, there's not a lot on it that is worth watching. Are you hearing me? Amen, but yet America, bold and brazen, even the soap operas for how many years, every day are full of drunkenness and adultery. Amen. And this one running around with this one's wife, until what they have watched through the years has become the moral fabric of our nation. Until we live in a society that it is nothing for infidelity to come into the home. Oh, I need to preach to you. People brag about their immorality. They brag about their adultery. They brag about their fornication. You can't even go into places of business anymore. Amen. Come on now, without seeing pornographic pics being displayed on the toolboxes, amen, or on the walls or in the office. Amen. People blaspheme the name of God. Are you hearing me? We live in a society much like, amen, Gideon lived in. And what is so sad to me, we have a society that needs God, but yet the church has got right in the bed with the world. And I'm telling you, God's not coming back for a church that is in bed with the world, but He's coming back for a church that's holy. He's coming back for a church that's spotless. He's coming back for a church that is righteous. Amen. Glory to God. I'm not going to stay on that. But I'm telling you, verse 2 said, because of the Midianites, the children of Israel made dens and made caves and made strongholds in the forest, in the mountains rather. And I want to tell you something, even that's where we are. Gideon, the Bible said, God said, you're a mighty man of valor, but the times were so depressing and the times were so oppressing, and the situations that he was facing, seeing children plundered and taken off into captivity, seeing those things like Brother Webster preached, being aware, amen, no doubt Gideon was aware of those things, and he'd take what little he could harvest. And in verse number 11 we find him, Brother Shane, he's threshing wheat, amen, hiding in a den, hiding in a cave, hoping the Midianites would not find where he would. And I'm telling you, that's how we are. Even so many of us are in a cave. So many of us are in dens. So many of us are in
5: pits or strongholds in the mountains. But I want to tell you something. It seems that we'll plow and we'll plant and we'll water. And just when God seems to be pouring out a blessing, here comes the Midianite. Here comes the devil. Here comes the Amalekite. And that which we labored for, it seems that the devil takes it, amen, and runs off with it. Come on now. Oh, glory to God. I want to tell you every day, amen, these Israelites, every day and night, they lived in fear that their crops would be destroyed, that their children would be taken captive, that their homes would be burned, and maybe even their life lost. And I'm telling you, in Gideon's day, it was a helpless day. In Gideon's day, it seemed to be a defenseless day. Amen. And that helplessness and that defenselessness, amen, led to hopelessness. And I'm telling you, sometimes we come to church, amen, and we that have the hope of the world living in us, amen, by the shine in our eyes and the expression on our face, it seems that it's not one of hope. If I didn't have Jesus, I'd be of all men most miserable. He's the hope, amen, that gives me something to live for. Are you staying with me? And I want to tell you right now, hallelujah, but we'll come, and the expression on our face is one of helplessness. The expression on our face is one of defenselessness. The expression on our face is it's going to always be like that. Amen. That soon as I plant, soon as I water, soon as I get ready to step out into a new dimension, as soon as I get ready to step out in the blessings of God, here comes that marauding Midianite that steals from me. I will tell you, friend, I come to tell the devil, amen, his time is just about up. Amen, he stole from some of you, amen, a little too long, and you need to say, I'm going to get back what the devil stole from me. I'm going to get my testimony back. I'm going to get my joy back. I'm going to get my fire back. Hallelujah.
4: You see, that helpless, defenseless feeling. I had a friend in California. His name was Al Moore. He owned 13 karate studios. Amen. A ninth degree black belt, the last time I knew. A very bad hombre. And he got saved. Hallelujah. He told me that I forget the amount of money that he was hooked on cocaine a day. Hooked on cocaine. Living in a big home. Fine cars, but Al got hooked on cocaine. And I won't tell you, when people live in those fine, comfortable homes, and they get hooked on cocaine, and there's probably other drugs that work this way, even it brings a paranoia. Are you hearing me? Amen. And Al, amen, someone that had life together, owned 13 karate studios. Amen. Could walk down the street and literally nobody with their bare hands probably, amen, could have whipped him. Are you hearing what I'm telling you? But yet this drug, amen, become to maraud his, they were marauders, amen, invaders. And they invaded his life. And this drug, amen, began to take his money. And it began to take his peace. And it began to take, amen, his finances. And he said, all of a sudden I become paranoid. Behind every telephone pole, behind every, somebody was out to get me. Amen. Now that you wouldn't want to walk up on a guy that's a ninth degree black belt, amen, who's paranoid. Hallelujah, that people are out to get him. Are you understanding what I'm telling you? Amen. Come on now. But he found Jesus. Oh, hallelujah. And he got saved. And that void that was missing in his life, amen, Jesus satisfied it. Are you hearing what I'm trying to tell you? I want to tell you, there are people today that speak
5: spiritually, you're paranoid. Even the devil's got you spooked. Every time you turn around, you think the devil's behind that. And the devil, and he might be behind some of it. But I want to tell you, hallelujah. He'll tell you, the devil will say, come on, you're missing out on pleasure. But you know that the devil's pleasure gives you nothing but pain. Hallelujah. But I come to tell you, hallelujah, God, amen, wants you to realize that the devil doesn't have to keep stealing from you. Hallelujah. There's a place in God that he can give you the victory, that he can silence the Midianite, he can destroy the Amalekite, he can do great and marvelous and wonderful things in your life.
4: Woo! Oh, hallelujah. We got plenty of people in dens and caves. Hallelujah. Brother, when I started this church, I preached about the cave. I talked about people coming in debt and distressed, and I've mentioned that a few times here lately. Amen. And at that time, this church was operating as a cave. Huh? People were coming in hurt, and they needed oil and wine. Are you hearing what I'm telling you? But I don't believe it's God's will for the rest of our days to be a cave, to be a den, to be in hiding. In the world out there not knowing, hallelujah, what's going on in here. Oh, come on, somebody. I preached the other night to you about Joseph in the time of famine. And I didn't even read that. Brother Scott put that, and I didn't remember that when he read it the other night. But I was reading that he is our Moses in the desert and a Joseph in the famine. I don't know if I'm a Joseph in the famine or not, but I want to tell you something. Our church ought to be a Joseph in the famine. It's time to come out of the dens. It's time to come out of the caves. It's time to, amen, quit coming to church saying, bless me, bless me, bless me. Now, you new converts that are just getting started, open up your hands, your mouth, say, fill me, Lord. Every time you come, say, Lord, give me some more. Hallelujah. But we that have been saved a little while, we need to get up out of our den. We need to get up out of our cave. We need to get up out of our pit and say, I got to find somebody and tell them about Jesus. Tell them they don't have to live this way. Where they plant and they water and they sow, and the devil comes and steals it. Tell them about a Savior, amen, who can defeat every Amalekite, every Midianite, every Philistine. Oh, somebody shout amen. I'm telling you, God is able to do exceeding abundantly above all that we ask or think. Hallelujah. Amen. I've been telling these new converts, it's not enough to be in church. If you think just coming in this church, listening to me preach, and hear people sing, what it's all about, you're in for a rude awakening. It's being in Christ. And it's being Christ in you, the hope of glory. Oh, hallelujah. Flesh of His flesh, bone of His bone, getting lost in Him. But listen to me. There are so many people here tonight. Some of you that have been coming to church here for a while. You're in a den and you're in a cave. And I'm not here to browbeat you. But there's so many folks that become slaves to their enemies. People that have enemies and they get so caught up in their enemies and what their enemies are trying to do to them that they become just like them. Oh, come on now. They become slaves to that which they despise. Oh, hallelujah. There have been times I have caught myself, Brother Gary, even because people had it out for me. Even thinking about it, and mulling over it, and even reiterating it over and over and hashing it out. Even then I come to the realization, I'm about to be just like them. Huh? Woo! Glory be to Jesus. Amen. Folks that become victims of their circumstances. Their circumstances are so bad and their situations are so dire. Amen. That they get this victim syndrome. Amen. That I'm a victim. I'm a victim. I'm a victim. Amen. But come on now. You don't have to be a victim. You can be a victor. Hallelujah. Does anybody want to be a victor? Does anybody want the faith that overcome the world, which is our faith, which is our victory? Does anybody have victory tonight? Does
5: Does anybody have Jesus living in them?
4: Oh, glory to God. Woo! People become products of their problems and fugitives of their fears. Huh? Some of you, fear has got you on the run. The devil always trying to get you to fear everything. Fear God's love. Fear God's mercy. Fear your pastor. Fear your spouse. Fear your friends. Fear. We live in a day that is so fearful. You ladies realize that madmen got nuclear bombs? Do you realize they could wipe us out right now? You young ladies realize that? You don't realize that? Church, do you realize that? We are living in an age that madmen have nuclear bombs. And whether our politicians can get it or not, it don't matter if we're nice to them. They hate us anyway. We're infidels. They want us destroyed. There wouldn't be nothing more delighted than the great Satan, America, and the little Satan, which is Israel, to be wiped off the face of the earth. Hey, amen. You know, we could think of those things and all the time think around and say, ooh, fear, fear, fear. Fear, fear, fear. You know, I could walk around in fear all the time that plant's going to blow up. And just be, oh, Lord Jesus, that plant, if it blew up, you know what it'd do? It'd make a crater and this thing would be flooded with the Washita River. I've thought of that stuff before. Anybody lived in this town very long probably had that thought come through. But I don't live in fear. I'm not going to be a fugitive. God did not give me the spirit of fear, but He gave me the spirit of love and power and of a sound mind. Amen. And sometimes you got to tell the devil when he tries to make you afraid, say, in the times that I am afraid, I will trust in the Lord. If it's God's time for me to go, let Angus blow up. Let him drop a nuclear bomb on us. But until then, I'm going to keep on singing. I ain't going to let the Midianites take what God gave me. Hallelujah. I'm going to believe God. Well, glory to God. Hallelujah. You see, our problem is we become casualties in our crisis. Oh, yes, we do. We've got folks in dens and caves, and they're sobbing instead of singing. And Christianity ain't a sob, my friend. It is a song. Are you hearing me? I said it is a song of the redeemed. He picked me up out of a horrible pit. He set my feet on a solid rock. He established my goings and it put a new song in my mouth. Hallelujah. And ever since Jesus came, I've been singing His praise. Glory to God. Somebody ought to shout hallelujah. But I know there's some of you, them marauders, wait on you when you leave the door every Sunday night. You just throw your hands up and say, where you go? Huh? You just let them take that which you work so hard for. Without a struggle, without a conflict, you just say, oh, that's the way it is. And you go back into your hole of being afraid. Huh? You go back into the den of timidness. You say, oh, this world is so bad. I'm just going to hide out here until Jesus comes. Hallelujah. We'll just let Him maraud and invade and take whatever He wants to. We'll let Him take the blood out of our songbooks. We'll let Him take the deity out of Christ. Oh, come on now. We'll let Him take the shout out of our services and the praise God out of our services. We'll just let Him gag people and, amen, take them off captive where nobody says amen nor nobody shouts the victory. We'll just let Him come in. Oh, yeah, we planted. Yes, we did. We plowed the field. We planted the seed. Amen. He come harvest, but we're just going to let the devil have it. Come on now.
5: think sometimes we need to shake that mentality. We don't have to give the devil what we've worked for. We don't have to give the devil what we're doing. Are you hearing me? Glory to God. Woo! Amen. Listen to me. I'm trying to hurry. I got to hurry. So it was. Verse 3. Whenever Israel had sown, that the Midianites came up. So it was, Dave. Every time I started praying more, the Midianites showed up. Jonathan Day, trying to fast to get the Holy Ghost, had an appendix attack. I'm telling you, the devil doesn't want anybody to get baptized with the Holy Ghost. He doesn't want anybody to get delivered from cigarettes. He doesn't want anybody to quit sinning. Amen. He's after you. He's after me. Oh, somebody shout amen. So it was whenever Israel had sown that the Midianites came up. How many times have I preached the gospel and seen people saved right here in this church? They felt the power of God. They told me, like some of you have, amen, we feel the love of God. Hallelujah. And as soon as I planted and watered and had an harvest, here come the Midianites. Hey, that somebody that wasn't praying for them, didn't have a burden for them, wasn't interested in them until after they got saved. And here they come. Hey, amen. Come on with me. Hey, amen. You can live a little looser. You can have it a little lighter. Come on now. And I won't tell you that's what's going to happen to some of you ladies. Hallelujah. They're going to come to you and say, you don't have to listen to that preacher, boy. Amen. Come on down. Amen. To where we go to church, you can do whatever you want to do, and you won't feel guilty about it. I'm telling you, a church where you don't feel guilty is not really a church. Are you hearing me? Hallelujah. Every one of us, every now and then, ought to feel guilt about something. Oh, glory to God. I've had it done. I'm not going to say 100 times. I don't know how many times. Soon as I sow, get the harvest, they pray through, some Midianite comes and steals them away. Woo! Oh, hallelujah. Amen. Let me tell you what. If you felt God here, it was for a reason. Amen. And I don't want to see you stole away. Oh my God, have mercy. I don't want to bog down right here. But let me tell you something. Amen, new converts, and you can take this or leave this. Amen, but I don't think you'll find a preacher anywhere, amen, that'll bind you closer to his heart than I will. Amen, and pray for you. And sometimes I might preach the truth and it might not settle well. Amen, but listen to me. This Bible is like medicine sometimes. How many like to taste medicine? I hate medicine. My wife almost has to tie me down, open my mouth, and pour it down me because I hate it. I say, if it ain't in a tablet, I don't want it. Hallelujah. Well, Dollar General's closed and you've got a cough. They say, and you got to preach some, amen, and she has to, it's an act of Congress, hallelujah, to talk me into taking that medicine because it tastes so bad. But amen, after a while, I feel so much better. And I will tell you, sometimes I might preach something and it may taste bad, but if you'll swallow it, amen, and think about it after a while, it'll make you feel so much better. Hallelujah. It'll take away the fever of sin. Oh, glory to God. It'll take away the infections of the world. If you'll let the gospel, amen, be poured into your soul. Woo! Oh, hallelujah. I hope I'm not preaching too fast. So it was when Israel had sown. My God, that come real to me today. Israel's enemy, Sister Sarah, was never far away. They were always watching. They were always waiting. They were always ready and prepared to come and terrorize them. They had done it for 7 years. Watch them plow, plant, water, and at the time of the harvest, they come and took everything from them. Doesn't that sound like the devil? Always lurking in the bushes, always standing around the corner like the Midianites. He's ruthless. Amen. He's relentless. It doesn't matter who or how he hurts. The thief cometh not but to steal, kill, and destroy. He doesn't care how it hurts you. He doesn't care whom it hurts. He comes as an accuser. Hallelujah, right when you begin to plant, it's so in prayer, it's so in fasting, it's so in Bible reading, it's so in church attendance, he'll come as an accuser, even trying to condemn you of what you did at your senior prom, trying to condemn you what you did after you graduated from high school, trying to condemn you of despicable deeds that you don't want to think about. That's the devil. He's trying to steal, amen, what God, hallelujah, wants you to take home. Hallelujah, to the garner. Hallelujah, into the barn. Come on, somebody. Amen. He comes as a thief. He wants to steal from you. He comes as a tyrant. He wants to control you. He comes as the tempter. He wants to entice you. He comes, hallelujah, as a guide. He wants to, amen, mislead you. And he comes sometimes as a friend. But he wants to deceive you. But I'm telling you, devil, amen, you can't have my harvest. You can't have my blessing. You can't have, hallelujah, my touch.
4: Oh, glory to God. Woo. Hallelujah. I feel the Lord. Woo. They encamped, verse 4 said, against them. And destroyed, Brother Shane, the increase of their earth. Till thou come to Gaza, they left no sustenance for neither sheep, nor ox, nor ass. And I will tell you, just as the Midianites left nothing untouched, neither does the devil. Sue, Sister Sue, he wants your faith. Sister Lori, he wants your faith. Sister Dana, he wants your faith. Hallelujah. Sister Rhonda, he wants your faith. Are you hearing me? Sister Cindy, he wants your faith. Brother Jimmy Jones, he wants your faith. Brother T.D. Boyd, he wants your faith. He wants our faith. He doesn't want us to go to heaven. He wants to steal everything God gives. How many know what I'm talking about? You get blessed, and before you get home, the Midianite has come in. He even destroyed the increase of your blessing and your touch and your promise. It seemed like left you with nothing. But just as those Midianites, even just as those Amalekites, that's the way the devil comes. He comes to pollute your mind. He comes to distort your vision. He comes to disturb your peace. He comes to weaken your faith. He comes to torment your conscience. He comes to remove your joy. He comes to tarnish your testimony. And he comes to shatter your nerves. Hallelujah. They didn't come just to the land. He meant to come and go. But they come and they meant to stay. They had the full intentions of staying a while. Amen. Making up camp. Are you hearing me? But I want to declare to you tonight.

0: trouble, in the midst of conflict, in the midst of turmoil. God wants to give Sterling and Holiness Tabernacle a revival, a sin-killing, devil-chasing, Holy Ghost-filling revival.
1: Oh, glory to God. Woo! I'm getting ready. I believe Satan's time is up for some of you. You've planted. You've watered. It's just about the time you get your harvest. He comes and steals it all. And that's another year of plowing, planting, watering. And just about the time, here comes the adversary again. Amen. Oh, glory to God. Some of you, amen, church is just a social thing. Not everybody, but I believe even in our church, there's some, this is a social thing. It's where you can come, you can be around friends, make your conscience feel good, you come to church. Huh? You say, Brother Tracy, that ain't true. Well, that ain't true. How come you ain't witness to nobody? If that's not true, how come you haven't fasted in the last 3 months?

I remember another Old Testament story of a time when Israel was in hiding. Verse number 11 of the 14th chapter of the book of 1 Samuel said, "And both of them discovered themselves unto the garrison of the Philistines. And the Philistines said, Behold, the Hebrews come forth out of holes where they had hid themselves." They were in hiding, and finally Jonathan, who I think was made of noble steel, and I believe if Saul would have let him, Jonathan would have went out there and fought Goliath and wouldn't have thought nothing about it. Are you hearing me? That's just how I believe it. But Jonathan got tired of hiding, and he said to his armor bearer, he said, "The Lord can save by many or by few. Come on, let's go." And the armor bearer said, "Whatsoever your heart, whichsoever way you turn, my heart is with thee." Woo! Amen. They come out of the hiding, and when them Philistines seen them, they said, "Look at there, the Hebrews come forth out of the holes where they had hid themselves." And Jonathan said, "If they say, amen, come up to us, we're going to go up to them, we're going to believe that that's God. Amen. And we're going to give them a good whipping." Hallelujah. I'm tired of hiding. I'm tired of being backed in the corner. I'm tired, amen, of letting the devil take my milk money. I'm tired of planting, amen, and watering, and just about the time of the harvest, here they go. You know what I'm talking about. And the men of the garrison answered Jonathan and his armor bearer and said, "Come up to us and we will show you a thing." Hallelujah. They looked at them two little feeble, amen, Israelites and said, "Come on up here, boys, and we'll show you a thing. We'll teach you a lesson to ever come out of hiding. We'll teach you a lesson, amen, to ever show your face."

amen, they gave them a whipping. I'm telling you, the world might look at our little church, amen, and we're staying with the old path, amen, old time preaching, old time praying, old time fasting, amen, believing God is going to do it, and the world says we're going to show you a thing, but I tell you, we keep doing what God said to do, and we build an altar in the ordered place, we're about to see a revival that the devil can't stop, that no Midianite can stop, that no Amalekite can stop. Oh, somebody. Woo! I feel the Lord. Hallelujah. Come up and we will show you a thing. Ah, that's what the devil would like to say to us. But I'm getting ready close. We don't have to let the devil chase us every day. We don't have to let the devil drag us through the mud every day. We don't have to let the devil convince us every day that we're defeated. Gideon had 10. Jonathan had 1. And I wonder, does Pastor T.D. Boyd have anybody ready to come out of hiding? Woo! Oh, glory to God. That was a big response there. Huh? You like hiding, don't you? Hallelujah. You like just coming to church, let Brother Tracy sweat. And hallelujah. And oh, glory to God. I'm telling you, it's time to come out of the hiding. Amen. God is a moving in our midst, a sovereign work. Are you hearing? People are being saved. People are being born again. Hallelujah. I'll tell you, I could use some of you saints just coming to Bible study to help some of these new converts pray over some of the things they're battling. I wish some of you'd come out of hiding. Glory to God. Hallelujah. But whether you do or whether you don't, it doesn't matter if I have a church full of 90 or if I only have 1 or even 10. I'm telling you, God's getting ready to put the Midianite to flight because that's what we're believing for. And that's what we're praying for. And that's what we're trusting God for. Woo! Come on, Caitlin, if you will. Get ready to play here in a minute. Gideon was quick to obey. Those 10 men were

0: Listen, his armor bearer were quick to obey. And I read this, and I've quoted this to you before, but obedience that really obeys is the obedience that really counts. And that which really counts is that which really costs. We can feign like we're obedient. Huh? The people that just feign like they're obedient, they're the ones that really don't have any trouble. But it's those when God says, I ordered that, I want you to tear this down, and I want you to build this up. And immediately they obey. It brings conflict. Huh? Don't be afraid of the Midianites. As soon as Israel's sown, here they come. And I'm going to tell you, anytime you try to do something for God, here they come. I come off that fast earlier in the year. I've learned. You don't just fast and then you just have instant revival. God don't work that way. But when I fast and when I come off, you know what happened? Here come the Midianites. And try to intimidate you to stay in hiding. Get in the cave. Get in the den. Quit preaching about healing, preacher. Quit preaching about deliverance, preacher. Quit saying there's something like sin and hell. Just shut up. Get back. We don't want you. We're going to take your message. We're going to take your anointing. We're going to take your church. Woo! I won't tell you, friend. Hallelujah. If the devil gets my church, he's going to get it over my dead body. Hallelujah. I'm like Shammah tonight. Woo! Hallelujah. It's my bean patch. Amen. Everybody else might say it ain't much, but it's my bean patch. Hallelujah. You're my church. I know you're God's church, but He put me here. And I'm telling you, I think it's time for us as a church to get up out of the hiding and let Sterlington know there's a church that's still alive. There's a church that's still concerned for the destitute, the downtrodden, the defeated. Oh, glory be to God. Somebody shout amen. Woo! Oh, yeah. You let Gideon tear down those shade trees, and the devil will show up in the morning with blood in his eyes. And according to verse 11, Gideon had threshed wheat, and he has already had harvested some of his. Brother Kurt, no doubt he had labored long and hard, and he was weary. Those Midianites aware, they were like wolves. And I'm telling you, that's how the devil is tonight. Some of you are tired. You're getting what Brother Tracy's saying in your head. But you're so bone tired. You are so weary from planting, plowing, and watering, and sowing, that it would just be easy to say, let the Midianites have their way with my life. It ain't worth it. Oh, you're so tired. And the devil knows that. He knows when we're most vulnerable. And that's when he strikes. When you're tired. That's when he hopes to conquer you. That's when he hopes to steal from you. That's when he hopes to destroy you. To take advantage of our weariness. To invade us. And plunder us. Hallelujah. Oh, that's what the devil wants to do. Amen. I've told this. I'm going to tell it again tonight. Would you stand with me? Dante, I believe he was a philosopher. They ask him about the animal that was the most dangerous to man. He refused to say it was the lion, the king of the jungle, the strongest. Knock a 200 plus pound zebra down with his paw. He wouldn't say it was the cheetah with his speed. But Dante said the most dangerous animal to man is the wolf. Because it's a stalker. It's a marauder. It would keep those animals running. Huh? I told you that before. Running. Not letting them take time to get a drink. Not giving them time to eat something. Just running them and running them and running them and running them until they're so dead tired. They just fall. Collapse. And the wolf devours them. That's how the Midianites were. They were like wolves. They were warlike. They were desert nomads. They'd wait until they were tired. Then they'd come and take everything from them. Someone here tonight, you are bone tired. You are so tired you feel it in your bones. You say, well, preacher, are you prophesying? I don't know what I'm doing. I'm just under the inspiration of the Holy Ghost. You are so bone tired that you've even thought in recent days, what's the use of plowing, planting, watering? Because every time, just about ready to reap, something comes into my life, steals it all from me. I'm so tired of getting up after what I've worked for, and I look up and I see the dust of their camels taken off with my blessing, taken off with my joy, running off with my promise. Well, I know I'm just pastor, but I feel the Holy Ghost coming into this room right now. Oh, hallelujah. With every head bowed and every eye closed, I'm going to just take my time. I'm going to talk to somebody. You're tired. You're bone tired. When I got through studying and praying today, the Lord said, I want you to tell somebody tonight. And He don't always do this to me. And I don't even know who I'm talking to. But He said, I want you to tell them, they that wait on the Lord shall renew their strength. Hallelujah. You're tired. But God's coming to you. He's getting ready to meet with you like He met with Gideon. He might say, I want you to tear down that grove. I want you to tear down that altar. And I want you to build some things back. Hallelujah. Oh, glory to God. With every head bowed, every eye closed, Sister Caitlin beginning to play a little louder and sing. I'm wondering, is there one here that wants to come to this altar? You're tired. You're tired. Oh, the devil knows you're weak. Hallelujah. I wonder, is there one? You probably won't come on your own. But maybe you will. If you'll wait on the Lord, He'll renew your strength. Oh, here comes one. Hallelujah. Some of you that, amen. Hallelujah. You could pray with her. Here comes another. Oh, don't let the devil steal from what God's gave you. Cindy. Dana. Don't let him steal it from you. Brandy. Come on, these converts are coming around here. Amen. I want you to gather around. Some of you church folks, come on, come out of hiding. Get out of your den. Come and pray with them. You don't have to pray fire down. Just let them know. Just let them feel that pat on the back that somebody cares. Hallelujah. Somebody that's been coming to the tabernacle for a good while. Woo! He wants to renew your strength tonight. Would you come? Everybody, come on. Hallelujah. Hallelujah. He's tired of the Midianites invading and being marauders. Woo! Build an altar. Don't build it under the shade tree. Cut the shade down. Cut the custom religion down. Woo! Glory. Don't become a victim of your circumstance. Become a victor. Woo! Don't become a casualty in the midst of your crisis. Be a conqueror. Hallelujah. Come on tonight. I feel the Lord here. I feel the Lord here tonight. Come on, church folks, get around these that come tonight.
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3: Service today. And I said, oh Lord, let us just give way to the spontaneous moving of your Holy Spirit. Just let the Holy Spirit come by and take over and accomplish what He desires to do. Amen. That's our desire. He knows how to do things best. Amen. How many believes He's able to do exceeding and abundantly above all we're able to ask or even think? Oh, hallelujah. Hallelujah. I just feel like we need to praise Him. Hallelujah. Hallelujah. Hallelujah. Hallelujah. Oh, if you love Jesus, tell Him so. Tell Him so. Hallelujah. Hallelujah. Thank you, Jesus. Thank you, Jesus. Hallelujah. If you turn in your Bibles to 1 Thessalonians chapter 5, we'll be re-entering our series about the end time from the epistles to the Thessalonians. And Brother Michael, you may have turned a house down and these up, or something is a little out of whack. Something besides me is a little out of whack this morning. As you're turning, just remain seated for the first part, but just since it's been several weeks since we've been able to minister from these passages, I wanted to refresh by reading, just review where we've been the last little bit. Paul said in verse 1, "But of the times and seasons, brethren, you have no need that I write unto you, for yourselves know perfectly well that the day of the Lord so cometh as a thief in the night. For when they shall say peace and safety, then sudden destruction shall come upon them as travail upon a woman with child, and they shall not escape." That's where we've been. The Lord is coming. Don't listen to the people of the world that says everything's going to get better here. There's going to be a solution. We're not here to be a calamity hour. If the Lord wasn't coming, the news would be nothing but depressing, because there will not be a solution, a man's solution. But there's more to this. The Lord is coming again. Amen. Would you stand? We'll read our text for today, beginning at verse 4. "But ye, brethren and sistren, are not in darkness that that day should overtake you as a thief. Ye are all the children of light and the children of the day. We are not of the night, nor of darkness." Would you read the last part of that with me all over the building? Let's join in unison and read that. "We are not of the night, nor of darkness." Let's read that again. "We are not of the night, nor of dark." I shouldn't have to preach. We ought to just shout right there. Amen. Verse 6. "Therefore, let us not sleep as do others, but let us watch and be sober. For they that sleep, sleep in the night, and they that be drunken are drunken in the night. But let us who are of the day be sober, putting on the breastplate of faith and love, and for a helmet the hope of salvation." Here's another shouting verse. For God hath not appointed us to wrath, but he's appointed us to obtain salvation by our Lord Jesus Christ. There is a day of wrath coming, but it's not on our schedule because we won't be here. Hallelujah. One more verse. Who died for us that whether we wake or sleep, we should live together with him. Let's go ahead and get verse 11. Wherefore, comfort yourselves together and edify one another, even as also ye do. Amen. I want to preach this morning of the day and not of the dark. Of the day and not of the dark. I believe there's a very real darkness in this world. And everyone that lives in that darkness will be totally unprepared for the coming of the Lord and the day of wrath that comes with his coming. Those that live in darkness will be unprepared. But those that are walking in the light, hallelujah, that have fellowship with God because they're walking in the light, they are going to be watching and prepared and ready when Jesus comes. That's why I'm glad I can say this morning, I'm not in the dark. I'm in the day. Hallelujah. How many is in the daylight of Christ Jesus, the light? Oh, let's praise him as we ask him to move. Lord, we pray that you would move this morning in the preaching of the word. We pray that you'd shut up our minds to the truth. I pray, Father God, that you'd remove every distraction. I pray you'd move by the power of your Holy Spirit and that we would leave here different. Meet every need that's represented in the house by the moving of the power of the divine Spirit of God. In Jesus' name, amen. God bless you. You can be seated. I went back to Shawnee, Oklahoma to pick up my dad, and while I was at their house, we always take a walk. Their house is a quarter block from Main Street. We always take a walk up Main Street. And like a lot of cities, Main Street has died, replaced by the shopping strip malls and malls and all that other stuff. But as we were walking from the house, began that walk up Main Street, just right as you get started where the businesses happen or the buildings are, I begin to think of a time in my youth and teenage years when that first little part of Main Street, it was the bad end of Main Street, it was the east end of Main Street, there were some taverns there. They had rented out the little storefronts and they'd put taverns there. Now, when I was a little kid, in the summer, spring, they would open the doors of those taverns, I guess, to catch a cool breeze and to try to invite somebody in. And as a kid, it was a curiosity thing. As I walked by, I'd always look through the door of those taverns. I wasn't tempted to become an alcoholic. I was just curious. You know, that's a bad place. That's a tavern. And I'd look through the door. And the thing that struck me then, and then later, when I got called to preach, myself and some other young preacher boys on a certain night of the week, we would go down there and we'd stand in front of those taverns and hand tracts out to the people as they came in and out, and we would witness to them. But now, as a young preacher, I remember the same thing, looking through the door into that tavern, taverns. And the thing that struck me, both as a child and as a young preacher, was how dark it was when you peered through the door into the tavern. I mean, it was dark, and they purposely make it dark in there, and the darkness isn't just a physical darkness. You could be out in the bright sunlight and look through the door into the darkness, and it was just a little room of darkness. But I believe things are much worse today. It's not being out in the bright light and looking into a little cubbyhole of darkness. Today, the little cubbyhole is the light. And when you look through the door of the church, you look through the door of the Christian home, you look through that door and all you see is darkness everywhere. How many knows we are living in a dark time that is becoming increasingly more dark? I want you to know this morning, there is a darkness in our world. There is an evil in our world. There is a spiritual darkness. There's a moral darkness. There's a mind darkness. There's a heart darkness. darkness. Amen. We have problems right now. And we ask ourselves, why can't the leaders, why can't people see the solution to their problems? They cannot see the solution. They cannot see the answer because we're living in a darkness. It's everywhere. It is permeated. It's thicker than any fog that has moved in. Darkness is everywhere. Listen, as I preach this message, I have to call our attention to the fact that we are living in a time when people are reluctant to call anything dark and reluctant to call anything evil. Preachers, government officials, radio commentators, TV commentators, teachers, nobody wants to call anything evil and darkness. But that does not change a thing. They may not call it darkness, but it is darkness out there. Darkness everywhere. As darkness, physical darkness, is the absence of God or absence of light, so spiritual darkness is the absence of God. And when you take God out of the school, God out of the government, you take God out of the home, you take God out of the community, there's going to be darkness because only God is light. Can you say amen? Amen. There's a darkness. Ignorance of God is darkness. Exclusion of God is darkness. Rebellion against God's laws is darkness. Immorality is darkness. Satan is darkness. His cohorts are darkness. Amen. But spiritual darkness is not just the absence of light. It's an essence. It's a thing. It's a power. It's a person. We're living in a dark world. And those who do not follow Christ, not only are they in darkness, but darkness is in them. You've got to understand that about our world. People aren't just living in darkness. Darkness is living in people. I'm telling you, it's dark out there. It's like a heavy fog that's moved in upon the minds of our leaders. And most people living today in our society, Brother Steve, they don't know anything but darkness. They were born into the darkness of their home. They go into the darkness of a schoolhouse. They live in a time when there's darkness in the government. There's darkness everywhere. But oh, I'm preaching this morning. If men only knew there's an option to darkness, there is the glorious light of the Lord Jesus Christ that dispels every darkness. Hallelujah. How many's glad you saw the light this morning? Hallelujah. Jesus said, I am the light of the world, and he that followeth me shall not walk in darkness, but shall have the light of life. Anyone here have the light of light? Oh, hallelujah. Listen, I'm preaching, it's dark out there, but it's light in here. Amen. I like our lighting in this place. It might have upped the electric bill. But Brother Steve, I like our lighting. I'm not being critical. It's a personal preference. But I hate going into a church where you can't see the words on the songbook. It's just dark in there. No light from windows. No. Thank God. Get it bright as you can in the church because it's representative in the dark world. We're a city set on the hill with people here that are filled with the light of Jesus Christ. But the main message this morning is all who live in the darkness of this world will not be ready when Jesus comes. They will not be ready when judgment comes. But we who have come out of the darkness, oh hallelujah, is anyone going to help me this morning? I said, but we who have come out of the darkness, amen, we who have had the light shine in our hearts, we are going to be ready for the coming of the Lord. We're going to see it coming, and our hearts are going to be prepared. I want you to notice from the text, first of all, the danger of the darkness. Verse 4 says, but ye, brethren, are not in darkness, that that day should overtake you as a thief. This morning we ought to be able to shout with joy that we can say we are not in darkness. That's the history for us. That's the past. Those who live in darkness, have the darkness live in them, as I've been preaching, are going to be totally unprepared for the coming of the Lord. Notice what Paul says, how he ties us together. He says, but ye brethren are not in darkness. Even if you are in darkness today, you are not a brother. That's not being derogatory. That just means you haven't been born again into the family of God. Because if you've been born again to the family of God, ye are not in darkness. Hallelujah. How many's been born again into the family of God? I can tell you, like Paul told you, you're not in darkness. There is a danger in the darkness. Those who live in it will be unprepared for the coming of the Lord. Let me put it another way. Every person living in the darkness of this world will not be ready when Jesus comes. It makes no difference if one time they were born again, one time they knew the truth. If they're living in darkness right now, if Jesus were to come, they would not be prepared. There's folks living in that darkness. Darkness of sin, darkness of not knowing God, darkness of following their selfish ways, darkness of seeking only the gratification of the flesh, darkness of addiction, darkness of illicit sexual relationships. It's a darkness everywhere you look. Darkness on the TV, darkness on the radio, darkness on the computer, darkness in the political realm, darkness in the economic realm. And the most alarming thing about the darkness is those that live in it will be ill-prepared and unprepared when Jesus comes. Hallelujah. But we who are the light, that's one reason we should want nothing to do with the darkness, other than to dispel it. Oh, we have nothing to do with the darkness. That's why I believe we should have an aversion to it. I don't get it when professed Christians are fascinated with the things of darkness. You may think I'm old-fashioned. Amen. But when professed Christians are fascinated with witchcraft via Harry Potter or whoever else, when professed Christians are fascinated in television programs and series about vampires. I don't even know the name. I believe one of them's Twilight. I don't know. But when Christians are fascinated with that, they need to know something. They are fascinated with darkness. I don't care who produces it. I don't care if you say there's good magic, good vampires, good witches. It comes straight out of darkness. And if you're a Christian living in the light, you want nothing to do with darkness. You want the light. Hallelujah. If it's not darkness in the minds of those that are pushing deviant lifestyles and pushing these occultic things through the mediums of media, I don't know what darkness is. Amen. I'll tell you something else. It's amazing how much darkness comes from the light of a computer screen. I'm not preaching against technology. But there's a lot of darkness piped into people's homes and piped into people's minds through a television screen, a computer screen. Amen. We Christians, we're not of the darkness. We don't want that. Listen, friend, here is the secret of victory. Here is the secret of preparedness. While the world is steeped in ever-increasing darkness, stumbling in the blackness of night, you and I can live and walk in the light. And being in the light of Jesus Christ, we'll see the end coming and we'll be prepared for it. Even driving back from Shawnee in Hannah's car, and my dad and Hannah were in his vehicle. He left that at Neosho, and I was trying to listen to NPR, and they came on with an interview I really wanted to hear. Evidently, you may know something more about this. Evidently, there's a group that is saying on May 21st of this year, there is going to be a tremendously great earthquake, and then that's going to be followed in October 21st by, as Peter said, the passing away of the elements, the atmosphere and the universe and the earth. They're going to melt with fervent heat, and this group fervently believes this. Now, first of all, I want to make clear, I believe they're wrong. I don't have time to preach it, but the Bible makes clear you can't set a date. I mean, if there's anything clear about prophecy, no man knows the day or the hour, amen, but the Father. Amen. That's the way it is. But even though they're wrong, you could tell it in the tone of the commentator. They thought that was the biggest joke they ever heard. There was ridicule dripping from every statement the commentator made. Amen. I'm sure they thought they were being fair and accurate and whatever, but you could tell it was a big joke to them. I'll tell you why it was a big joke to them. It's their living in darkness. If anybody thinks the coming of Jesus is unrealistic, is a joke, is a farce, is a legend, they think that because they're living in darkness. I don't believe you can set a date, but living in the light, I can see from God's word and God's spirit that the coming of the Lord is nigh, even at the door. Amen. You get that living in the light. The danger of living in the darkness is you'll never see it coming. Secondly, I believe our scriptures point out the difference between those in the dark and those in the day. I believe there ought to be a difference in God's people. Hallelujah. I was on a thing a while back, and I beat that drum till I wore out the drum skin. But if there is no difference, there is no difference. But if there is a difference, there's going to be a difference. I believe there's a difference between those who live in the day and those that live in the dark. A distinct difference. We used to have a saying, I haven't heard in so many years, I'm not sure exactly how we said it, but we'd be contrasting something and we would say it's as different as between daylight and dark. How many's ever used that expression? I'm telling you, I still believe that the difference between God's people, the church, and the world ought to be the difference between daylight and dark, because in reality, that's what it is. It's a difference of light and dark. Oh, hallelujah. Are you glad for the change Jesus made? What a difference. I don't know if you noticed when I read this, but Paul talks about two groups of people. At first he says you, then he joined himself with them and said we, but then he said them. Amen. Let us not sleep as do others, for they that sleep in the night. In other words, Paul divides them into two categories. He said there are we who live in the light, and there are they that live in darkness. The Bible constantly does this. Those that are saved and those that are perishing. Amen. Here in our text, you have the categories, the children of the light and the children of the darkness. We and them. It's God and Satan. It's good and evil. It's righteousness and unrighteousness. It's holiness and unholiness. It's truth and it's error. I know that drives people crazy today when they say the only truth is what's true to you, and your truth may not be true to me, and your right may not be right to me. It's all a blurred thing, but it's not blurred in the Bible. You're in one of two camps. You're either in the camp of the children of light or you're in the camp of the children of darkness. I don't preach that to be mean. I preach this because it's true. And if you are in the children of the dark camp, amen, you can be saved and you can transfer to the children of the light. Hallelujah. There's a difference between the two. Heart by heart, home by home, neighborhood by neighborhood, there are places of darkness and places of light. Darkness is no longer in a nightclub stuck off somewhere off a back alley. Darkness is in the homes on the main avenues of our country today. Amen. But, Brother Keith, we are not of the night. Isn't that what Paul said? We are not of the night, nor of darkness. I don't care how dark it is out there. We're not of that. We're separate from that. We are not of the night. We don't do the things of those in the night. I'm not sure they heard me over here. I'll be back. I said, we don't do the things of those in the night. We don't desire the things of those in the night. We don't pursue the things of those. We're not of the night. We're not of the dark. We're of the light. Hallelujah. We love the things of light. We do the things of light. We pursue the things of light. There is a difference. There is a difference. When it's dark in this world, we can be living in the light. And I'll tell you, the only light this world has is the light that comes through this gospel, through those that preach it, and through those that live it. That's the only light in this world. Hallelujah. I said hallelujah. Amen. It ought to be evident to people that we are of the day. I've told you this before, but your phone does too. But my phone's got a little indicator light, just a little pinpoint of a light that when you're charging it, that light comes on first red and then green. I was in Evangelist Quarter a few years back at another church. It had no windows. And when I turned the light off at night, the only light in that room was that little pinpoint. You could even see if it was on right now. But I'm telling you, when my eyes got adjusted, that little pinpoint of light seemed like it lit up that whole room. Hallelujah. We don't curse the darkness. We shine our lights. And the darker this world becomes, the more brilliant and light the light of the Christian ought to be. Hallelujah. I'm telling you, Brother Mark, when you walk into work, it may be dark in there, but you're a light that goes into that place of work. Your neighborhood may be deteriorated. There may be drugs. There may be parties. There may be darkness everywhere. But in your neighborhood, if you're a born-again believer, there's light. Hallelujah. Oh, aren't you glad there's a difference? Oh, glory to God. I wish somebody would remember what it was to live in darkness, but then know what it is to come into the light. Do you remember when you embraced the light? Even if you and I live no differently than the unsaved around us, if we partake of the same things, love the same things, we are not of the day. We're of the dark, and we'll be unprepared for Jesus coming. Next of all, in the text, I note the deeds of those in darkness and the deeds of those in day. Look what it says in verse 6. Let us not sleep as do others, but let us watch and be sober. For they that sleep, sleep in the night. They that be drunken are drunken in the night. Some animals are nocturnal. I've spent many years hunting in the woods. One thing I always wanted to see, and they were there, I just never saw one, was a flying squirrel. The reason I never saw one is because I wasn't a coon hunter. I hunted in the daytime. And a flying squirrel is nocturnal. Because its nature is such as it is, it's only active. Its habits are only active in the night. There's other animals, you could not get them to move at night outside. He just really ran them out of there. There's other animals, it comes nighttime, they're in a hole somewhere and they're not coming out because their nature is they don't live in the dark. They live in the light. And as it is with animals, so it is with the soul of man. If your nature is an unborn again nature, then your habits are going to be those. Your activity is going to be that of the night, of the dark. But if you have been born again, hallelujah, your nature is different. And your activity is going to be in the light. That's why Paul said, you're children of the light, children of the day, or you're children of the night. Amen. It's your nature that determines what you exist in, you live in, you come alive at. Hallelujah. I'm looking at folks right now. Your nature is the children of the light. Therefore, you love the light. Hallelujah. Amen. Now what I want to notice before we move forward, the children of the light, they watch and are sober. They're looking for Jesus coming. And sober doesn't mean they haven't been, you know, though it means that too, but it means they are self-disciplined, they are self-controlled, and they take things seriously. I believe in a good laugh. I believe God created humor. I believe all that. But that's why I cannot stand the frivolity, the frivolous attitude, amen, ushered in by the entertainment mode that has come across our churches. Amen. We are to be sober. I'm not talking sad. Some people take that word sober, you go around looking mean. How many knows Christians out here? Just me. Now, that might look drunk, but that will work too. They just look mean. Sober doesn't mean mean. It means you're serious about, you recognize what is at stake. You are in control of yourself and your desires. They watch and are sober, but the children of the dark, they sleep and they're drunken. I want you to notice in those two things, sleep and drunken, that there are two results of being in darkness, and there are two responses to darkness. The first of those is sleep. Amen. Some in the darkness sleep. I won't even go there. Amen. I was going to get on that sleep thing for a while, but I'll just go right around. Is that all right? All those that are awake say amen. Amen. There are some that sleep in the night. Now these are folks, they're not doing evil. They're not drunk. They're not doing drugs. They're not being illicit. Amen. They're not really involved in the darkness of this world. Amen. But they sleep because they don't seem to be aware and realize what's going on. They're indifferent to what's going on. They're complacent. They're unmoved. They're unresponsive. They're uncaring. I'm talking about when it gets dark, some people go to sleep. They become apathetic, Sister Chrisman. They are blind to what's happening in our world. Even in their characteristic of those who are in the dark, even they just don't care. They go asleep. Even there are some in darkness. You can't point your finger at them, Sister Penny, and say they're an evil person. But the darkness has them anyway because they're asleep because they don't care about their soul. They're complacent to what's going on. And that's how some Christians respond to darkness. They go to sleep. They become complacent. But Paul said, we're of the light. We don't go to sleep when it gets dark. We come alive. Amen. But the other group is those who respond with drunkenness. These are folks that love the night. They love the darkness. They live riotously in it. Amen. There's folks like this. Jesus said, this is a condemnation, that light is coming to the world and men love darkness rather than light because their deeds are evil. For everyone that doeth evil hateth the light, neither cometh to the light, lest his deeds be exposed. But he that doeth truth, he comes to the light, that his deeds might be made known, that they are wrought in God. Amen. There are those that love the darkness. They get drunk in it. Amen. Just a little bit of trivia here. Amen. For every drunken driver that is caught, there's between 80 and 100 that they don't catch. Every night, every day, you're out on the roads. For every drunken driver, they catch. There's between 80 and 100 they don't catch. We're living in a drunken time. Men are drunk. Amen. They're drunk. That's why they love the darkness. It's because they like the activity of darkness. Drunkenness. Stay with me. We're going to wrap this up, but this is important stuff. Amen. I told Micah I was going to use him as illustration. My kids were young. I used to ask permission. Now I just go ahead and do it. I don't like to be told no. But he's got a hard schedule. Most of the week he works all night, supposed to sleep in the day. And the rest of the week, he's supposed to sleep at night and be up at day. And I'm telling you, he's one messed up dude. How many's done that? You know that just messes you up. Your body is programmed to respond to light and dark, and you get it out of schedule and you're all messed up. If you've had jet lag, you know what I'm talking about. And he's all messed up because he's trying to live in both the light and the dark. He knows this. But I'm telling you, there's a lot of messed up Christians because they're trying to live in both the light and the dark. It ain't going to do anything but mess you up. I choose light. I choose light. Amen. Verse 8. But let us who are of the day be sober, putting on the breastplate of faith and love, and for a helmet, the hope of salvation. I want to tell you the truth this morning. Once you and I declare we're done with darkness, once we separate from darkness, once we denounce darkness, once we have our exodus from darkness, that darkness becomes our enemy. Darkness and everything in it becomes our enemy. It's against the believer and it seeks to destroy us. That's why Paul gives reference to the armor here. He said, if you're going to be children of the light, the darkness that you leave becomes your enemy. Listen, we leave the darkness, but we don't flee from it. We face it. It will try to harm us and overcome us. But we who are the light, we're going to fight the very darkness. That's why Paul mentions this armor. We cannot survive in the face of the darkness of our world without God's armor. Amen. Have you thought of how many deaths there would be on football fields if the players didn't wear helmets? Have you thought of how necessary it is for a bicyclist, a motorcyclist to wear helmets? Just recently in our area, tragically, a young girl was killed on a bike as she went out in traffic. And one of the first things they said is she wasn't wearing a helmet. I'm telling you, there's evil out there. There's darkness that seeks to destroy us and overcome us. But thank God, He has provided an armor. And Paul says here, put on the breastplate of faith and love, and for a helmet, the hope of salvation. We can face the darkness with faith. We can face the darkness with love, and we can face the darkness with hope. Hallelujah. I've come out of the darkness, but I'm not running from it. I'm going to be strong in the Lord and in the power of His might. I'm going to put on the whole armor of God, and in these dark days, we're not cowering. We're going to advance and combat the darkness. Last of all, Paul notes the destruction of those in darkness and the deliverance of those in the day. Look at verse 9. For God hath not appointed us to wrath, but to obtain salvation by our Lord Jesus Christ, who died for us that whether we wake or sleep, we should live together with Him. Wherefore, comfort yourselves together. God's not appointed us to wrath. We could shout right there again. It's not on our agenda. It's dangerous to live in the dark because those that live in the dark are going to suffer destruction. But those, Sister Debbie, that live in the day, we're not going to have that day of wrath. He has delivered us. He has saved us. We're not going through that. Aren't you glad? Live in the light. You'll escape the destruction that's coming. These weddings around here can be hurtful things. I've got a bad habit at night in our buildings here of walking around in the dark. You don't want to startle me. Any of you that's done it, you don't want to startle me. I'll break your leg and mine too. But I forget sometimes things are going on. I heard something run at the Vaughn Hall, went in there in the dark to check it. I forgot they set up for a wedding. I went walking through there. I don't walk slow either. And I ran into one of those benches on that table right here. I'm not going to show you, but I still got a big old scar right there. Looks like you learned, doesn't it? A few months later, we had another wedding. Came barreling through the doors of this church, and somebody took our welcome desk and said, in the middle of the foyer, I got the other leg. If we have any more weddings, it's going to kill me. Are there not 12 hours in the day? If any man walk in the day, he stumbleth not, because he seeth the light of the world. But if a man walk in the night, he stumbleth, because there's no light in him. And if the light in you be darkness, how great is that darkness? The mugger waits in darkness. The washed out bridge is unseen because of the darkness. The snake lies coiled up in the darkness. Jesus said, yet a little while is the light with you. Walk while you have the light. For he that walketh in darkness knoweth not whither he goeth. Aren't you glad we can say we're in the light and we're going to escape the destruction because we're walking in the light. We are in the place. I gave you that illustration. I couldn't see what was ahead to change course when I needed to. And if we're in darkness, we won't be able to see ahead to change course when we need to. Music, would you come? Hallelujah. But I want to end with this note. We are not in that darkness to suffer the day of wrath, but we are in the light. We are in the place where we're not going to be destroyed. We're going to be delivered. That's why we can shout when Peter says, ye are a chosen generation. You are a royal priesthood. You are a holy nation. You are a peculiar people, that you should shew forth the praises of him who hath called you out of darkness into his marvelous light. Aren't you glad for light? Hallelujah. It's going to be night. It is night. But for the people of God, it's going to be like it was when the Egypt plagues come. How, remember when God sent the one plague of darkness? It said darkness was everywhere in Egypt. But it said in the houses of Israel, there was light. God put a difference between Egyptian and Israelite. And when darkness came upon the Egyptian, the Israelite, the people of God, had light. I want to live in the light, don't you? Hallelujah. Walk in the light that we have. I told you about listening to that radio program, and Dad and Hannah were in the vehicle behind me. But I couldn't get much out of that program. You want to know why? They kept interrupting it. I mean, I was interested in that. Earthquake, huge earthquake, May 21st. I was interested in that. But I couldn't get much out of it. They kept interrupting the program. I mean, can you imagine? And the reason they were interrupting the program, when we left the turnpike, was headed 60 east there, they interrupted the program, and just a county or two over, there was a tornado on the ground. And they just get started in that program I was interested in. And they'd interrupt it to tell us about a tornado on the ground. I didn't get to hear much of that program. Finally, I said, well, maybe it is important. And I called Hannah's cell phone, woke her up, and I said, did you know that there's a tornado just a county or so over from us here? Things could get bad. No, we didn't know it. It's because I was in the light. I had the radio on. They were in the dark. They had it off. They had no idea of the danger that we were potentially in. It pays to walk in the light, because you're going to see it coming. But if you're in the dark, you're not going to know it. Could you stand? Amen. If you're in the light, I want you to lift your hands and just thank Jesus that he's the light that has dispelled the darkness of your life. Could you thank him? Oh, let's thank him all over the building. Oh, hallelujah. Hallelujah. Amen. Let's pray, saints. Hallelujah. If you're here today, you would just be real honest. This isn't derogatory. It's the state of every person until they come to Christ and surrender to Jesus. If you're here, you'd say, it's so dark in my world. Even my thoughts are dark thoughts. My feelings are dark feelings. I'm tired of the darkness of my life or my home or my world. I need the light, Jesus Christ. If your desire desirous for Christ to shine His light into your life today, I want you just to slip out from where you are. Come to this stair that we use as an altar. Somebody will be immediately here to pray with you. But you're just tired of the darkness. I'm glad there's more than just darkness. I'm glad I can tell you that Jesus is the light of the world, and all that come to Him and determine to follow Him will not walk in darkness. They will have the light. Listen, the light of life. Are you here? You're tired of the darkness. You'd like life today. I want to invite you to come. I want to invite you to come right now. Hallelujah. All right. If you're here and you're the children of the light and you want to be fully aware, amen. God bless you, young lady. You want to be fully aware of what is coming. Amen. I want you church together in. Amen. If you're here today and you're one of those I spoke of, you're tired of the darkness, just come with the church as they come, and somebody will be here to pray with you. Amen. The light of Christ is going to shine this morning. Amen. There's a lot of darkness. Amen. This young lady lives in. Amen. I don't know her circumstances. Amen. But there's

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1: He was an old man. Jeff Bond. Up next, another great message from Jeff Bond.
2: And his daughter-in-law, Phinehas' wife, was with child, near to be delivered, and when she heard the tidings that the ark of God was taken, and that her father-in-law and her husband were dead, she bowed herself and travailed, for her pains came upon her. And about the time of her death, the woman that stood by her said unto her, Fear not, for thou hast borne a son. But she answered not, neither did she regard it, and she named the child Ichabod, saying, The glory is departed from Israel, because the ark of God was taken, and because of her father-in-law and her husband. And she said, The glory is departed from Israel, for the ark of God is taken. Amen. Let's pray tonight. Heavenly Father, God, we ask you, Jesus, in the holy name, in your holy name tonight, that you would look down upon us here. God, I pray that you would forgive us of any sin tonight, of any wrongdoing. Cleanse us and allow us to break the bread of life cleanly tonight. Sanctify us. God, I pray that this word that may go forth will pierce our hearts, touch our souls, encourage us, speak to us. God, we give you the glory and the honor tonight. Anoint us with the sweet Holy Ghost in your name. In your name. Amen. I think where I want to title this is God Give Us the Glory Again. God Give Us the Glory Again. Amen. Here tonight we laid out the beginning where Israel and the Philistines were in battle. And the Bible tells us that the Philistines had won, and there was a very great slaughter. Now please keep that in mind. I think we'll come back to that. The Lord helps us. There was a great slaughter.

The ark of God was taken, and the two sons of Eli, Hophni and Phinehas, were slain. And it was a day that was remembered throughout the years of Israel. Amen. It was something that was marked, memorialized. And this ark that it speaks about here, the ark of God, it was probably the most precious piece of furniture within the house, within the tabernacle, within the temple of God. I mean, God had laid out the plans for the tabernacle. He'd laid out the plans of the holy place, the holiest of holies, how it was to be done. But He also took this piece of furniture, and He gave them the instructions of how that it needed to be done, dimension by dimension, length by length, height. Amen. How it was to be covered, and the cherubims that were to be built upon each end. I thought that was neat in itself, that they would overlook the mercy seat that was placed upon the ark of God. And today the Bible tells us that the angels are around the throne of God praising Him. Amen. Crying, "Holy, holy, holy." I mean, what a resemblance or symbolization. Amen. A shadow of things that are to come. But here tonight, this ark of the covenant, what a precious, precious piece of furniture. And I don't want to belittle it, but then again, I don't want to build it up either. Amen. Because the Israelites themselves, had taken this. Amen. Instead of turning to God and trusting in God, they brought the ark, this piece of furniture itself, thinking that if they brought that into the battle, that they would gain the victory. It would bring the power of God and God's presence, amen, in a difficult time in their history. Amen. And so they had used it or misused the ark of God. It was the symbolization of God's glory, of God's presence. Amen. It rested within the holiest of holies. And God Himself would descend upon the mercy seat and the offerings and sacrifices that were given, amen, for the sins of the people. God would forgive them and cleanse them, amen, and wash them away for another year. I mean, this was an important place this morning or tonight. Amen, it was an important place. Amen, Christ, when He came, the veil was rent in twain. And therefore, you and I could go to the Father ourselves. But brethren, this time, amen, the priest came in one time a year to walk in the midst of the holiest of holies. And there they would bring an offering for the sins of the people. And it was such a precious place and an important place to God that if the priest came in with sin in his own life, amen, and went about things in the wrong way, that he himself could be slain and just like that. Therefore, they put the veils upon the bottom of his robe. And when as long as they could hear the bells, they knew that everything was all right. Amen. But when those bells stopped jingling and ringing, then they knew that this offering had not been accepted. And my friend, this was a very important place. Amen. In God's diagram for men in that hour. Amen. So you see tonight that here, amen, this Ark of the Covenant, it was certainly a precious piece of furniture, yes. Amen. But it was not to be abused or used in the wrong way. And so when they brought it out, and it was there before the people, and they shouted with glory and thought that everything would be fine, still yet they lost the battle. But in not just losing the battle, 30,000 men was slaughtered. Amen. The sons of the priest, Eli's sons, Hophni and Phinehas, amen, were slain as well. They were not doing right in the first place, but the fact is, he lost his two sons. Amen. The ark of God, this precious, precious piece, amen, was removed. All of the ingredients,
All the things that were within, they were there for a purpose. They did not just use it for a storage box. They did not just use it, amen, just for something to look at. But it was important in God's eyes. Amen. And so therefore, when the ark of God was taken, and the word came back to the town, and they began to cry, amen, there were folks in that hour who really believed, amen, and knew just how precious the tabernacle and the presence of God was in that day. They would take time, go up to the temple. Amen. The Bible tells about a woman by the name of Hannah, who came and stood at the gate, amen, the doors, and was crying and weeping because she didn't have a son. Amen. And there, my friend, God answered her prayer. God gave her a child, and she brought it and dedicated it to God. Amen. But there was people in that day that knew what it was like to see the presence of God ascend upon that tabernacle and see the glory of God begin to fill the temple. Amen. The smoke, amen, whatever was resembled there would come out of the doors. And they knew that God was meeting, amen, and giving direction and commandments to Moses and those in that hour. It was precious, amen, to them in that day. We have got to keep that in mind. Amen. For in this hour that you and I live, just how much more precious should the presence of God be? We have done sung the songs. We have done talked about His coming back. I picked up a book yesterday, and it talked about the glorious gospel. Amen. And this, in just looking through different parts of it, And I went to where this man wrote about the Holy Ghost. And that man wrote this and made this statement. Amen. That when in that day, when the New Testament church was just being started, that God sent down the Holy Ghost. Amen. It moved in those men's hearts and lives. And the only other time that there was ever an incident such as that was whenever he came to Cornelius' house, just to let them know that the Gentiles had been accepted in this thing as well. But he went on and he said, amen, that we do not need the experience, amen, just like they had or what they had, because we don't have the work to do that they did in starting the church. I about threw the book away. But I'm sure there's some other nuggets in there. I'll look through it. But we don't need that today. Listen to me. We live in an hour. The coming of the Lord, I mean, it's just a few years away. Maybe not even that. Amen. Who knows? Amen. But I'm telling you something tonight. That in His return and in His coming back, we have a field that's wide unto harvest. Amen. There are souls that are going to go to hell, and you and I need all of the power that we can get with God and from God that there is. Amen. We need to have a fresh move of God, a fresh glory to fill our souls. They had lost the ark. There was wailing. There was mourning. There was tears. Amen. There was people upset. There was people that were distraught. And even Eli himself, when he got the word, he fell off backwards from the place he was sitting. Amen. And he was killed. His neck was broke. Amen. And he died. Amen. And the first thing he said, and it came to pass when he made mention of the ark of God, that he fell from off the seat backwards. Amen. How many tonight, amen, have missed the glory and the presence of God enough? Amen. How many have sit in churches and in services without the power and the moving of God and walked out unstirred, walked out, amen, without a worry or fear in their heart of where was God tonight?
But his daughter-in-law, who was expecting a child and was very near to be delivered, that when the tidings was brought to her, and notice the scriptures, that the first thing that the ark of God was taken. Amen. The first word here. Now, I don't believe these words are just wrote in here for just to be, but they're there for a purpose. She heard the tidings that the ark of God was taken and that her father-in-law and her husband were dead. She bowed herself and travailed, for her pains came upon her. And she brought forth a son, and they named the child Ichabod. Amen. They named the child Ichabod, saying that the glory is departed from Israel because the ark of God was taken, and because of her father-in-law and her husband, and the glory is departed from Israel. Amen. Here was a child that was walk through, the rest of his life. And every time that somebody would see him walking down the street, knowing that his name was Ichabod, it was a constant reminder, amen, of the foolishness of individuals in that hour that abused the glory of God. A constant reminder, amen, of why the glory of God was not where it should have been. A constant reminder, amen, that the ark of God was not in its place. Brother and sister, tonight, amen, we live in an hour, amen, that if we don't regard where God's presence, amen, where God's glory today needs to be, amen, we must realize He needs to be reverenced. Amen. When I came to this church, and the first time I ever preached, amen, and trying out for the church, I preached, amen, from very similar to this, amen, but how that we need to put, amen, the presence of God, the power of God, the glory of God in its rightful place. Amen. That's what we must do. Hallelujah. I was reading over here tonight in Deuteronomy, chapter number 28. Now, I don't have the time to read this whole chapter. Amen. 70 verses, 60 some odd. But let me get to you here in the big beginning, and then we'll skip over. But in the first chapter, verse of chapter 28, "And it shall come to pass, if thou shalt hearken diligently unto the voice of the Lord thy God, to observe and to do all His commandments, which I command thee this day, that the Lord thy God will set thee on high above all nations of the earth. And all of these blessings shall come on thee." Now listen here, would you? "And all of these blessings shall come on thee and overtake thee. And if thou shalt hearken unto the voice of the Lord thy God, blessed shalt thou be in the city, blessed shalt thou be in the field, blessed shall be the fruit of thy body, and the fruit of thy ground, and the fruit of thy cattle, the increase of thy kind, and the flocks of thy sheep. Blessed shalt be thy basket and thy store. Blessed shalt thou be when thou comest in, and blessed shalt thou be when thou goest out. The Lord shall cause thine enemies that rise up against thee to be smitten before thy face. They shall come out against thee one way, and flee before thee seven ways. The Lord shall command the blessing upon thee in thy storehouses, and all that thou settest thine hand unto. And He shall bless thee in the land which the Lord thy God giveth thee. The Lord shall establish thee and holy people unto Himself, as He has sworn unto thee, if thou shalt keep the commandments of the Lord thy God and walk in His ways. And all people of the earth shall see that thou art called by the name of the Lord, and they shall be afraid of thee. And the Lord shall make thee plenteous in goods, in the fruit of thy body, and in the fruit of thy cattle, in the fruit of thy ground, in the land which the Lord sware unto thy fathers to give thee. The Lord shall open unto thee His good treasure, the heavens to give the rain unto thy land in its season, and to bless all the work of thine hand. And thou shalt lend unto many nations, and thou shalt not borrow.
And the Lord shall make thee the head and not the tail. Thou shalt be above only, and thou shalt not be beneath. If thou hearken unto the commandments of the Lord thy God, which I command thee this day to observe and to do them, and thou shalt not go aside from any of the words which I command thee this day to the right hand or to the left, to go after other gods to serve them. Amen. These were the blessings that God was going to pour out the good treasure, amen, upon His people as long as they walked in the statutes that God had provided for them, amen, in that day. But brother and sister, I want you to go a little further now. Now verse 15 says, "But it shall come to pass, if thou wilt not hearken unto the voice of the Lord thy God, to observe to do His commandments and His statutes which I command thee this day, that all of these curses shall come upon thee and overtake thee." Now let's I'm going to read these cursings to you. "Cursed shalt thou be in the city, and cursed shalt thou be in the field. Cursed shall be thy basket and thy store. Cursed shall be the fruit of thy body and the fruit of thy land, the increase of thy kine and the flocks of thy sheep. Cursed shalt thou be when thou comest in, and cursed shalt thou be when thou goest out. The Lord shall send upon thee cursing, vexation, rebuke, and all that thou settest thine hand unto for to do, until thou be destroyed, and until thou perish quickly because of the wickedness of thy doings, whereby thou hast forsaken me. And the Lord shall make the pestilence cleave unto thee, until he has consumed thee from off the land whither thou goest to possess it." Amen. Now there's cursings. But I want to go over here a little farther tonight. And over in verse 58. Amen. You can read through all of that. And you can see what will come, amen, to those people if they did not obey what God had set before them. But over here in verse 58 now. 58, I believe, is where I want to go to. "If thou wilt not observe to do all the words of this law that are written in this book, that thou mayest fear this glorious and fearful name, the Lord thy God, then the Lord will make thy plagues wonderful, and the plagues of thy seed even great plagues, and of long continuances, and sore sicknesses, and of long continuances. Moreover, he will bring upon thee all the diseases of Egypt, which thou wast afraid of, and they shall cleave unto thee. Also every sickness and every plague, which is not written in the book of this law, then will the Lord bring upon thee until thou be destroyed. And ye shall be left few now." Amen. Remember the covenant God made with Abraham. "And ye shall be left few in number, whereas ye were as the stars of heaven. Amen, for multitude, because thou wouldest not obey the voice of the Lord thy God. And it shall come to pass that as the Lord rejoiced over you to do good, amen, to multiply you, so the Lord will rejoice over you to destroy you, and to bring you to naught. And ye shall be plucked from off the land whither thou goest to possess it. And the Lord shall scatter thee among all the people, from one end of the earth even unto the other, and there thou shalt serve other gods, which neither thou nor thy fathers have known, even wood and stone. And among these nations shalt thou find no ease, neither shalt the sole of thy foot have rest. But the Lord shall give thee there a trembling heart, and a failing of eyes, and a sorrow of mind, and thy life shall hang in doubt before thee, and thou shalt fear day and night, and thou shalt have none assurance of thy life. In the morning thou shalt say, would God it was evening. At evening thou shalt say, would God it was morning. For the fear of thine heart, wherefore, wherewith thou shalt fear, and for the sight of thine eyes which thou shalt see, and the Lord shall bring thee into Egypt again." Amen. "And the Lord shall bring thee into Egypt again with ships by the way whereof I spake unto thee, and thou shalt see it no more again.

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Amen. 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God had set it right. Amen. The Puritans came in. Amen. Teaching right. Giving thanks to God. And living before Him. Amen. But through the years. Amen. Now less than 100 years ago, brother and sister, we have seen sin begin to creep in. And the ease of sin to creep in. And what used to be common 200 years ago, 100 years ago, amen, now is uncommon. Now

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We have watched this country. Amen. It has gone downhill. We have looked at people who have taken in homosexuality. Amen. And looked at it. Amen. One church, one denomination has taken them and made them priests. Amen. Ordained them to be preachers within their church. Amen. That church will not be blessed, friend. That church, amen, that denomination will not be blessed. But brother and sister, just as this country has brought it in and allowed it, we've got a disease now, amen, called AIDS. Amen, brother and sister, I mean it's affecting folks. It's destroying lives. Listen here, just the other day, had a man who was shot over in St. Louis, was shot, killed. When they got to going through the, after he was dead, you know how they go, they found that he had the AIDS virus. Had AIDS. Got to finding out that when that man's name got out, who it was, that there was 9 women at least, amen, and come forth who said that they had had, amen, a relationship with this man. Amen. 3 of them had had his baby. And there was probably more that hadn't come forth. But 3 of them had had his child. All 9 of them women have AIDS. All 9 of them. Because of their promiscuity. Because of their unfaithfulness. Amen. Because they wanted to indulge in sin. Amen. Getting past the morality of God. Amen. Getting past the teaching of God. 9 of them, all 9, had AIDS. One of them, amen, had confessed to having at least 50 partners. 50 men partners since then. And they was trying to round them up to see if they had the virus AIDS. Oh, I don't know about you. That may not bother you at all. But I'm telling you, amen, it is just a sign of where the sin sick, amen, of this country has led us to. Amen. It's going to take us farther, praise God. I'm telling you this morning or tonight. Amen. It's dark out there, Brother Todd. It's nighttime. Amen. I'm telling you tonight that the church, amen, had better get back to where God established it and set it up and put it on its feet and go back to living, amen, like it was taught and preached years ago. Or we'll find ourselves just like these right here. Amen. The cursings of God placed on our lives. When will we wake up? Amen. How many of our seed will have to go through it because we will not wake up? How many diseases, how many problems will we have to

it takes to get it back in the house. How many churches do you know that if you could see with spiritual eyes, you'd see above the doorway Ichabod? How many people do you know tonight sitting in the church house? Those who are not in the church house, amen, have not had a move of God upon them, amen, in weeks, in months, in years, amen, haven't spoken tongues, amen, supposed to have the Holy Ghost, claim to have the Holy Ghost.

0: get to a place, are you not fearing the fact that we need the presence of God, the glory of God returned? How many will have to go to hell? How many will have to go to hell because we don't have enough power to blow the fuzz off a peach? We'll argue the scriptures. We'll take the words. We'll put it where we want it to be. Make it to how we want it to be. Amen. Instead of just taking it plain like it says, praise God. I realize that those laws in the times of Deuteronomy, amen, they were laws that you and I can't always live by today because Christ came and fulfilled the law. But there are still morality there. There are still teachings there that will take the church to a higher realm. There's teachings there that will guide us to a closer walk with God. Amen. To have the power of God. Amen. What will it take before we get the presence and the glory of God returned back in our lives? How many denominations has to be an example to us? Early 1900s. When Pentecost fell in this country. Early 1900s. When Pentecost came. Out in the old hills of eastern Kentucky. North Carolina. When it first came, them old Methodist folks, them old Wesleyan Methodist folks, amen, they're different now. Wesleyan Methodist, they're different than the regular old Methodists we got. But when it came and the power of God was moving, brother, they didn't have to struggle through a service. They prayed. Amen. And God touched folks. They prayed. And God moved. It began to spread to Azusa Street. It began to spread across the country. Amen. From the west to the east. When the old Wesleyan Methodists got hung up on some things, in come the Church of God, folks. That's where it was started and founded, right there. Off of the old teaching of the Wesleyan Church. Amen. The Puritans. Church of God took it. Amen. They carried it. They carried the banner high. Amen. Pentecost began to spread, brother and sister denomination. I'm telling you tonight, God was moving. People come in the church houses. Amen. One lady had an accident, was paralyzed from the neck down. Walked in the service the first night. And that preacher went over and laid his hands on her. Amen. And praise God, she got up and had every limb, every finger, all of her toes. Amen. Everything that had quit moving before. Amen. It was moving. You know why? Because they believed in God and the power of God. And they lived where the Bible taught us to live. And oh, America, it was blossoming. It was blooming. It was being blessed. Amen. People began to hear across in England. Read some of them writers when they heard that God was blessing America. And how many of them wanted to come over and see what was going on. Look at the George Whitfield. One of the greatest revivalist preachers of all time. To see people saved and touched. And the rest of them, brother, I'm telling you. They knew what it was like to have the glory of God. But if they stepped in our churches today, you know what they'd do?
1: They'd get out the pen.
0: They'd write it down. They spelt right. They'd write it down, and they'd go to the front of the door, right where people walked in, and they'd lay it right up there, and they'd say, Ichabod. Ichabod. Where is it? They'd look around. We used to have church. And people were saved. People were healed. We used to see this and that. Amen. I'm telling you, God hadn't changed. God hadn't changed. What He put for those folks years ago, God still has it to give today. It's where us have changed. We have accepted. We have allowed it in. We're afraid, so afraid, amen, of problems in the church.

0: the church again. But it's got to start in a hunger in our hearts for God. I mean, it's got to start here, church. Them girls singing that song about worshiping the Lord. Shake off them heavy bands. It's got to start in here. It don't start here. It's useless. Preaching's in vain. I'm here to pick up just some paycheck. We need to see God. We need souls. We need life. We need the blood of God. I'm telling you something. David, come in. King Saul had been killed. One of the first official acts of David in his heart was to go and fetch home, amen, the Ark of God. One of his first desires, 20 years, it was out. 20 years they were without it. 20 years. Will we be satisfied that long? Will we be satisfied? Will we accept anything that comes along? Will we allow any teaching, any little wind that satisfies the flesh and relieves us, amen, of that reasonable service tonight, amen, that's already been testified? If we'll accept that, that will help to relieve our conscience of our reasonable service. Or will we allow, oh God, help me. He had a great desire. David made a lot of mistakes. Sure did. David paid for it as well. He paid for it. But they went and they built them a new cart. Y'all know the story. They built them a new cart. Went after the Ark of God. Placed it on the new cart. The two sons of Obadiah, I think it was driving it. 30,000 footmen. It all looked good. They had the songs. Read it. They had the harps. They had the music. They had the singing. They had those men. Amen. Soldiers for God. They had it. It looked good. David was happy. David was excited. They was bringing back this ark. They was bringing back the glory of God. Going to put it back in the place it was supposed to be at. But along the way, a disaster came forth. The oxen shook the cart. Uzzah thought it was going to fall. He reached out to settle it down. And when he did, God struck him. Struck him dead. David was distraught. He was upset. Why, God? Why? We were trying to bring back the glory of God. We was trying to get it back where it's supposed to be. We've been too long without it, God. We wanted to get it home. And here we're trying to do all of this. And yet, you take and strike somebody dead who really is trying to do a service for you. How many in the church have we seen that happen? Look like trying to do a service for God in our mind's eye. We were trying to do something. Thought we was. Amen. In our mind's eye, it looked like those around us was really service being a service as well. But in the reality, got out of the will of God. Disobeyed. Amen. Amen. Didn't leave things alone when they should have. David went home and he prayed. He prayed. Sought God. 3 months. 3 months. He didn't get the answer right off. He didn't get the answer right off. That's what we want. God, give us an answer right now. Right now. I mean, speak to me now. Tell me what I need to do right now. 3 months it went by. 3 months. You know, in those 3 months' time, it wasn't God trying to answer the prayer. He was trying to get David out of the way. He was trying to get David out of the way. David done had his mind set. David done had his heart set. He done figured out how it had to be done. He needed to get out of the way so that God could show him. That's the reason why a lot of us are in the physical, spiritual state that we're in. It's because God's trying to show us and wake us up and tell us, amen, that we've got our minds so set on how things ought to be that we cannot get out of the way. What a slaughter. Listen now. Whether it's one man or 30,000, what a slaughter. Christ came. If it had just been one soul that had gotten saved, it had been worth it. You hear me? 30,000 or 1,000, what a slaughter that had to take place because of foolishness. Unwilling to hear, unwilling to live, unwilling to do. David got his eyes open. He finally seen what God was trying to show him. He said, I'm sorry, Lord. He got rid of the new cart. He got rid of the new ideas. Looks like what would be good for America 100 years ago would be good for America now. Looks like the lives of John Wesley would be good for us now as it was for them. But we've put on a new cart. We've got new ways. We've got new voices of the Spirit we listen to. We're getting new direction now. We're hearing new revelations all the time. God's really speaking in this hour. New. Let's get rid of the old hymns and let's put up, amen, songs in the projector, little choruses now. Let's sing the praises. Let's go new with this. Let's get a new Word of God. Let's try a new hairdo. Let's try a new song. Let's try a new voice. Oh, but Brother Jeff, we live in an hour now. People are different. People, they're with this and they got that. They're facing.
1: God, give us the glory back.
0: Amen. Return the glory.
1: Amen.
0: David went back. He got the cart the way it was supposed to be. He put the ark back on the cart. They loaded her up. got the priest in position. Amen. They had a sanctified service before they went after the cart. They got the house in order. They got things straightened out. They loaded her up. They took 6 paces, I think it was, and they offered sacrifices. They worshiped God. Took some more. Another 6-7 paces. Worship God. David this time, amen, he was not just rejoicing. Amen. But brother, he had an experience. He knew that God had showed him the right way. And he could rejoice. Amen. From a heart that was true and pure. Amen. From an experience with God. And therefore he could dance with all of his might. Amen. Not caring how anybody else felt. What everybody else said. Amen. But he danced before the presence of the Lord. Listen now. Did you hear that? Did you hear it? The glory of the Lord was gone. It was out. Amen. But in His presence, he danced before God. Brother and sister tonight, when they got it home, amen, they took care that they got it back where it needed to be, in its rightful place. And God blessed. God blessed. God blessed. Amen. We need the blessings of God. But what will it take? 1997, in an awful, sinful world, we need to get back to God and let the presence come once again. God's presence is needed today. I didn't think I'd preach very long. I'll close. Oh God, give us the glory of the Lord. Give us a fresh, up-to-date experience. When we testify, it's here. It's here. You hear me? It's here. Not voice, not lip service, not cute words, but it's right here. Right here. Right here. When we sing songs, we lead songs, we sing specials, it's here. It's here. Up to date, fresh, anointing. If you have not received and prayed through the baptism and spoke in tongues by the utterance of the Spirit of God, the church needs to pray. If you choose to allow the glory of God to depart from your life, you cannot stand tonight before God and tell Him that you were not told what it would take to have the presence of God restored in this hour. Let's stand. I'm sorry for being long. I don't mean to be harsh. I don't mean to be hard. I really don't.

0: We got a brother, you know, precious soul, has carried a disease around how many years? But it's not greater than God. It's not greater than God. We got young men been seeking the baptism of the Holy Ghost. Still not impossible for God to pour it out. We got spouses, Brother Bobby, who we've been praying for. Who we've been praying for. Sister Dolores, who we've been praying for. Still not unable for God to save. You hear me, church? Thirteen plus years, you all have been a body. Some have come, some have gone. For 13 years, you've carried a torch right here in this little community, trying to let folks know. Got the lights burning, paid the utility bills, kept the insurance paid up, kept pastors in and out. Amen. Blessed them. Bought a parsonage. Built on. Made it nice. Been done work in the church. Got Sunday school, fellowship hall. I mean, for 13 years, been doing a work. Trying to get something done for God. Trying to accomplish. But oh, let me tell you, if the glory of God departs from any of us, if it departs from any of us, we're one soul weaker than we was yesterday. One part of the prayer, the chain is gone. Oh God. There's much more that needs to be accomplished. So much more to be done in such a short period of time. We cannot do it by ourselves. I'm closing. We cannot do it in ourselves. But oh God, stir up that within us that we would cry and do whatever it takes that the glory of God would return. Lift your hands tonight. Thank God, would you?
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3: I was a preacher man. I had it to do over, I'd walk a little closer. Stay a little more dedicated.
0: Yeah.
3: You help me. It helped me for my boys this morning. It lifted my faith.
0: Praise God.
3: I appreciate you asking me to come. B and I are going to have our 50th wedding anniversary pretty quick. So you see, we've been on the road a while. That doesn't mean I've got the authority that I know any more than anyone else necessarily. But I thank you for asking me to come. You didn't have to do it. I sang my special to you, didn't I? Probably 15 times, George. You're not necessarily needed in his kingdom, but my father would be glad if you decide to come.
0: Amen.
3: That's the way it is. He ain't necessarily needed. Heaven won't need no song leaders. No. They're going to have music, man, like you. Well, I had a vision when I was 19 years old on Pond Creek in eastern Oklahoma. As I drove home one night from church, I heard the angels sing. Twice I've heard it in my life, only twice. I was so taken away I wouldn't tell anybody what happened to me for a good while. But I heard them sing. Oh, Lord, have mercy. They didn't have to clear their throat to start. I mean, say.
0: Glory.
3: We get over in that glory world, sang a song of Moses. Ah, the Lamb. My God, have mercy. You ain't never heard no singing like that singing.
0: Glory.
3: I may talk a little this morning. I may not get anything said. There's a few times when I started and stopped, I didn't do anything either way. I said, B's always nervous when I preach. I am too. When I left home, I prayed that the Lord helped me have a few little things to say in this 3 days. Probably I'll get to be here. And if one little thought come to my mind, sometimes they're not very deep. But lovers of light, I don't know why that. Not necessarily the Lord, but sometimes it is. Lovers of light. I begin to think about the lovers of light.
0: Well,
3: I love light. We're staying in a wonderful place. I don't want Don to think it's any better than where he's at, but it's a mighty fine place. It's upstairs. You stand upstairs. So this is upstairs. And it's, but you don't have them lights in the ceiling, do you? It comes from the outside. Oh, you see, we've got two of them up there. New carpet, wall to wall. The bathroom is so clean, you're shaped afraid to go in it. I mean, the floor just shines. I've never seen linoleum shine or whatever it is. It's beautiful. We appreciate it. I mean, we really do. God bless you. I'm staying with folks, children. It used to be so poor. They didn't hardly have enough to fix a meal. It's got mansions to live in now. Isn't that the Lord blessed us? How's it going with you? Pretty good? Not as good as you wanted to. It's a little rough in the place, too. I see it. I can see it. You look like an old car bouncing. Exodus 10 and 22.

0: 3 days. They saw not one another, neither rose any from his place for 3 days, but all the children of Israel had light in the dwellings. So we're going to start from there, and we're going to talk a while about lovers of light. Lovers of light. Old songs that I think of, one that Hank wrote when he was riding in the back seat of that car as he neared town. And his wife said to her mother, "I see the lights of town."
1: Yeah.
0: And Hank said, "I saw the light. I saw the light. No more darkness and no more night," wrote it in that back seat. "Just like a blind man, I wandered alone. Worries and cares I claimed for my own. Then like that blind man that God gave back his sight, praise the Lord, I saw the light." We're going to talk about lovers of light. They had light in their house.
1: Right.
0: Now they're in Egypt when folks got so sinful and so bad and didn't please God. God began to send the plagues on them. He gave light to the children of God in their dwellings.
1: Right.
0: Light. Children of light. Light is so valuable. And do I love it. In Job 29:1, moreover, Job continued his parable and said, "Oh, that I were in months past." Yes, sometimes we wish for the past. And we wish for these things to pass that we're in. And we wish we could turn back time to the old home place.
1: Oh, yeah.
0: And be with Mama and Daddy again.
1: Right.
0: Job said, "Oh, that I were in months past." We're like him. He was like us.
1: Oh, yeah.
0: "As in the days when God preserved me. When his candle shined upon my head."
1: Yeah.
0: "And when by his light I walked through darkness." You can get through darkness if you've got light.
1: Amen. Got a light.
0: Can't do no good in darkness. I'm going to preach on lovers of light. Remember my text. Sometimes that's all I've got.
1: Amen.
0: Is a text. Don't forget it, though.
1: Yeah.
0: I was hunting in Colorado with my boys one time. And we were backpack country. Your daddy here. "And why ain't you here?" "Oh, shut the garage." "Go tell him." I said, "Shut the garage down and get out here. I want to talk to him."
1: Right.
0: But you know what? We was in that kind of country that he's went in different times. You backpack. You don't take anything in there that runs or makes smoke or makes noise like that. It's just backpack country. You've got to have legs on you like better than I've got now to get there, but I had them. Bear country. We came in from town. We went into town and we... park. We had to park down here a few miles, and then we started that backtracking back in there, and the water running, the snow melting, and we had them little lights you could buy, throw them away when they went out, and we carried a bunch of them. They're handed, had in your pocket to follow your trail till you stand the next morning early. Well, here we was trailing out through the bear country, and I heard a voice, black as a midnight, spitting snow and rain, "Help! Help! Help!" And I said, "Stop, boys, I hear somebody." And they kept hollering, and I hollered back, and they had hollered back, and "If you can hear me, come to me." And after a while, I heard the fellow kept hollering, I kept hollering, he just going the voice. And he got closer, and I could hear him falling in the water and breaking branches. He couldn't see nothing but that little light. Sometimes, it's not how much light you've got, it's have you got a light? You don't have to have a seal beam and knock everybody's eyes out sometime, but you just need light.
1: Light.
0: Light. This big old light of mine. This little light of mine. I'm going to let it shine. I've seen it in the hospital room when there wasn't no light in there.
1: No light.
0: And here come the man with the light. I've seen folks' countenance change just like that.
1: Yeah.
0: He's alive. He's well. God has raised him up. My, my, that changed thing. He came to my little light. Staggered up in front of us. He's so glad to see me. He'd have hugged me. He didn't know me. He may have been well off. Probably was. A lot of them fellows are that hunt and got great equipment. But they had their horses back in there. And they got in a bunch of barbed wire and couldn't get out. He left his buddy with them and he was trying to walk in the black night. I'm going to preach on lovers of light. Don't you like to see people with their light shining? What did Jesus say? Let your lawns be girt about. And what?
1: Your light's
0: burning, shining.
1: Burning.
0: Turn the light on.
1: Amen.
0: I went down south, and a southerner, I know him well. We buried his wife. I didn't have to bury, but she passed away the other day. He's a fine man. But he's a southern man where my girl lives. And they rented an upstairs apartment somewhere. And there's a stairway went down. And he got up in the night like you are if you don't know where you're at. And do like I done in Billy Ray Hudson's house. You creep down the wall and you start through the door. And it hits you. You're going into his unmarried girl's bedroom, the 20-year-old girl. You're not.

0: not going into the bathroom, you're already started into her room. Ooh, don't you know you get the book Eggers in? You tried to shut the door and hope she didn't hear you. And all night long you stay awake saying, well, she said, why is Mother Moore coming in this room? And you want to go wake her mother and daddy up and say, let me tell you what happened. The next morning before breakfast, I couldn't tell it quick enough. And it tickled her and they all laughed. They had a big time. But what a blessing it'd be to have a light.
1: Yes.
0: Did you ever hear anybody say, take the Lord along with you wherever you go? Color folks sang in Oklahoma, take the Lord along with you wherever you go. I'm singing, take the light along with you wherever you go. Take the light along with you wherever you go. I'm going to preach on lovers of light. Throw the light on. He said, got up in the night and started around like I did and got in the stairwell. Instead of going in the bathroom, he got in the stairwell. And he said, cut the light on. I say it's from down south. Cut the light on.
1: Yeah.
0: Wilmer said, cut the light on. Life, cut the light on. Well, whether it's cut it on or turn it on, get it on.
1: Yeah.
0: Your testimony ain't worth a rock in a bucket. It mean more than the sound of a rock rattling in a bucket if it don't have the light. You got to have. Let your lights be burning. Oh, that I could turn back to months when his candle shined upon the head. You ever see anybody with it on the head? I have. Preacher friend of mine, I buried him the other day. He baptized in water and the sun reflecting on the water on his white head. He said, don't that look like a halo around my head, Brother Moore? No, son. I said, you mixed up. There ain't no halo around your head, Hokum. Hokum, that ain't no halo around your head. It tickled him. But did you know what? Folks that have the light of God in them, it shines in the dark places. And Job, he was acquainted with some of that when his candle shined upon my head. When by his light I walked through dark places. You only get to a dark place, walk in the light.
1: Yes.
0: Lovers of light. I don't want to preach too long now, but I want to start maybe back to honest. I'm always afraid to say that because sometimes I don't want to think I'm going to. But did you notice the book of Psalms, the 18th chapter, and I believe it's the 28th verse of the 18th chapter of the book of Psalms. Be I hear you saying you're afraid I'm not going to preach too good. For thou wilt light my candle, the Lord my God will enlighten my darkness. Psalms 18:28. Thou wilt light my candle. Thank God. The Lord my God will enlighten my darkness. I'm going to get my candle. God's going to light it. And I'm going to go right through the darkness with my candle. Do you know where you're going this morning? Is it dark where you're at? Do you know what to do? Would you like to know what to do? Well, we're going to talk about light a while. I don't have many of y'all raised like I was. But there was an electric line 10 miles from my old uncle's house. And the only kind we had when we did have it was them old bulbs hanging down right in the middle of the room, you know. And they flickered, flickered, flickered, flickered, flickered, flickered. But you know what? There wasn't no light in 10 miles. There wasn't an electric line. And they had an old lamp. Did you ever have to straighten the wick up? Clean the wick? And I remember very well as a boy when Uncle George would take that lamp and go from one room to another. And it's dark as pitch when they left out of that room. They're taking the light to another room. Walking in the light. If you don't come on in the light, if you don't love light, you're not going to make it in God's church because light reveals. I've been a pretty nice looking man all my life when I was kind of standing in the dark.
1: Yeah.
0: You couldn't tell but what I was handsome. You see my black hair just kind of there in the dark. But I want to tell you all the truth. When I put my face in that mirror and that light above that reveals his countenance, I say as quick as we can, we must get this over with and get back away from that. Light. Do you love light? You know, a lot of folks, they're not going to get anywhere. Well, I'll say it in better language. They are not going to get anywhere until they become lovers of light. Why do men love darkness?
1: Why?
0: Rather than light.
1: Why?
0: Because your deeds is evil.
1: Sure. Yes.
0: An old boy that's wanting to walk in the light. An old girl that wants to walk in the light. That wants to come to the light. They may not be everything they ought to be. They may not be walking in all the light they've got. But if they've got a heart that wants God to light the candle, they'll say, preach it, Brother Moore. preach it to my mama, preach it to my daddy, preach it to my wife, preach it to my children. I ain't right where I ought to be, but preach it, man. Lay it on the line. Tell me the truth.
1: Hallelujah.
0: There'll be a day when people give everything they own for the truth. I wish I knew it was coming out of Washington. I wish I knew it was coming out of state, local, and federal governments, but it's not. They're not leveling with us. We already as bankrupt as we can get. Nobody can be billions and billions in debt and no money to pay it and say they're not bankrupt. You all right, son? Tell the fellow who's on it. Did you ever have a doctor examine your eyes? He get you back there and some stuff and they turn that deal on you and look there, looking at things you can't see yellow. Ain't nothing wrong with my eyes. You ain't telling him nothing. Look over the other way. Look down the other way. Look back this way. Now turn back the other way. My eyes been in good shape for years. You ain't telling him nothing. And when he gets through, he says, you have a disease on the backside of your eye. We must take care of it immediately. Why? He didn't go in there to get you to tell him what you thought about his eye. He put the light on you. Anyway. Great God, have mercy. I've been in meetings when they got so tight till folks jumped up and said, let me to the altar. God has got a hold of me. God has showed me something. God is dealing with me. Let me to the altar. I'm not here to preach you out. I'm here to preach you in. I'm not here to preach you under. I'm here to preach you over. George, I see you coming to the door, George Davis. I ain't seen you in a while. I've been praying for you day and night. I have. I've been praying for you. My life, walking in the gospel, light that shines, careful as I go, one step at a time. It's all right to have light. I love it. Come out here, drove up here, B and I, dangerous. Rode to a pouring down rain, night and day. Have mercy. We got up, left out of Joplin, and the sun come up. Just one ball of fire. I said, how does he do it? One light. I don't know how many 100,000 we've got in Dayton and Hamilton and Cincinnati and Indianapolis around here, but we've got millions of them in just the four places probably I've mentioned. But look, God's got one. Thank God there's one. I got that song from the oneness folks. Thank God there's one. One way to God. Thank God there's one. I believe that. Not like they do, but one son's all he had. Lighting the millions of square miles of the whole world. How does he do it? There ain't no God. Crazy. Explain it then. I've got a much better explanation than any of those folks have. Tell me about it then. Where did it come from? Did you feel better when Paul Harvey told you that thing missed us? You didn't hear it? Boy, it can hit us just like it did what was a Jupiter hit. And they say if that thing had hit the world like that, then it had disturbed the atmosphere, blacked out the sun, and destroyed all the inhabitants of the earth. That's what they said. I don't know. But Paul said this one hit it our way. And yesterday he said, you heard that it missed, didn't you? We're not as safe as we think we are. Explain this so we can understand it. God, the great giver of light. But look, if he has one of those things had for us like he did that planet, he wipes us out.
1: Yeah.
0: Amen. Could you tell me what I'm preaching on? Light.
1: Lovers of light.
0: Lovers of light. Do you love light? I do. I love. The Bible is full of this subject. In the 27th chapter of the book of Psalms, the Lord is my light.
1: My light.
0: Amen? Lord is my light. First John 1 and 7 say? If we walk in the light, as he is in the light, we have fellowship one with another. And the blood of Jesus Christ, his Son, cleanses us from all sin. Walking in the gospel light that shines, careful as it goes, one step at a time. Do you love light? I love light. colored folks down home saying, take the Lord along with you wherever you go. I say, take the light along with you wherever you go. We're talking on light. The Bible's full of it, and the world's full of darkness. Because men love darkness rather than light. That's the reason all the beer joints lit up with bright lights, and all the dance halls are lit up with bright lights, and all the dives for the shoot dice and gamblers all lit up with bright lights. They're not. They never have been, and they never will be. Because they don't love physical light even. Don't fall out with the light. It may reveal some imperfection in your spiritual experience. Well, the church, the preacher's not out to murder you. We're not out to have hands. We don't rejoice when we leave because nobody prayed, honey, because there's all such a bunch of outlaws. They wasn't good for nothing. No, no. But we rejoice over them old boys like that one that's staggered up on the parking lot out there by the door. Old Bunny Red, you remember where he's here to meet you? Bunny Red! Drunk out there, smoking pot, drinking beer. Finally come in here. Come right down there to the altar and pray. And we got so wild, several of us had to back away from him. Ladies especially had to get away from him. Whoa! That devil even thought he's a bear, a booger, a lion or something. Whoa! But you know what God had things fixed? I've been to Vietnam. The old boy named Messiah said, I have too, buddy. And hugged him and said, get back down there and pray through. Vietnam met Vietnam. God had the right man on him. He had the right man on him. You know what happened right here? Yes, sir. He went out and changed clothes to come back later and sit down in here.
1: Yeah.
0: Somebody told me he prayed a little somewhere. Prayed some here. Light. Have you got the light? The Lord is my light. He likes to reveal sin.
1: Uh-huh.
0: And condemn sin.
1: Right.
0: Only way you make folks know what the shape is, put the light on them sometimes so they see the condition.
1: Right.
0: And then they say, I never dreamed it was in such shape. I never dreamed I was in that shape. You know what some folks need? The picture took and then the picture handed to them. So they see what they look like. Amen?
1: Yeah.
0: Hallelujah. God bless you.
1: Yeah.
0: You deserve better. But look, are you a lover of light?
1: Come on.
0: Are you a lover of light? Look here. Let's look at John. Let's look at Psalms a little further. Let's go to 119:105. You can quote that one to me. 119:105. Thy word is a lamp. Can you think the rest of it? There you are. Your boy got right behind me here. Let's read it down to him. Thy word is a lamp unto my feet and a light unto my path. Yeah, I don't know what to do. Get your King James Version. Study it. It's got to answer. We've got a book written that thick on the honeybee in Washington, D.C. You can check it out and read it. I mean, you don't have to go to Washington to get it, but it's coming out of Washington. It's that thick. I won't miss it hardly any on the honeybee. On the honeybee. One little subject, the honeybee. We have millions of volumes of books in the world written on everything you can think of. About everything you could imagine. God sent us one book. And that one book's got the answer in it. I mean, which got the answer? That one book's got the answer. Got the answer. You don't have to worry about studying millions of volumes. I'm not knocking good books, not a bit. But that one, that's what we poor boys that need. We get it pretty cheap. He could call college and LD and they could get one. I looked at mine the other day. It's given to me 50 years ago, one of my beginnings. I looked at another Thompson gift to me 44 years ago. But a poor boy like me, L.L., I was a poor. Was you poor? Man, I was poor. Whew. Jesus, I have mercy, I was poor. I had shoes on that I got from the welfare. I could stop my shoes, my feet would go on a while in there. They're so big on me. Yeah, I could stop with my feet and just go forward a good ways yet. Dad's in the hospital for 6 months, and I worked 42 hours a week, went to school every day, and I was 14 years old. My brother's bad sick, mama's down, dad's in the hospital 6 months. Son, we was up again it. And I wasn't saved, you know. But you know what? I got saved and didn't know what was pretty well off. And was still just as poor as we were before I got saved. But I got saved and just working 10 hours a week, 6 days a week. And bless my heart, I got old time religion and I become rich. I was like the boy from across the water says, stayed in my home, we're rich. Forgot about you. We're rich. I didn't know darn rich before I was well off after I got saved. One bought me a suit for $15 from Sam's wholesaler. And I don't mean Sam's that you go to either. This is a Jew, and this is a Jew suit. And he tried it on and just gathered the slack up in the back and said, it's used to fit. I thought it was right, but he's just fooling me just a little. But well, I've been happy ever since. I saw the light. I saw the light. No more darkness and no more night. Now I'm so happy, no sorrow in sight. Praise the Lord, Roy Acuff. I saw the light. Hope Roy made it. But if you don't walk in the light, you ain't making nowhere. God don't need people in the glory world won't walk in the light. I know what to do. If I do it, everything would be better. Do it! Do it. Thy word is a lamp unto my feet and light unto my path. However, not everybody. I got down in Oklahoma and they kept Sunday. I keep Sunday. That's what I keep. But there's some of them kept Saturday and wouldn't eat that good old hog meat. You don't like it either? That's all right. You don't have to eat it. But I'm in the light, you see. And everything I pray over that God sanctified becomes edible. Well, I mean, you've got to have some sense, see. But you know, I mean, if it's set before you, you can't make no evangelist if you can't. Well, I don't get too thick on that. But you wouldn't last long with a paper shirt to verify it. If you just got to have our condition, and you just got to have a blessed, wonderful, out of this world, beyond glory be to God. That idea gets a crank into me. You can't hardly preach a meeting because you're mad at the woman that you're staying with because you don't cook to suit you. Great God, that's too thin to even talk about. Walk in the light, boy. Walk in the light, young lady. Walk in the light, man. And everything will be better for you. My word is a lamp under my feet. Do good to them that hate you. Pray for them which despise you and persecute you, that you may be the children of your Father, which is in heaven. You know what's my son, folks? They ain't walking in the light. They're not lovers of light. Did you like your song? I thought that was a wonderful idea. I'm not putting on, I ain't gonna borrow no money from you, nothing, no kind of borrow nothing from me. We just old buddies, that's all. But didn't you like your song? I'm in it. I can hardly holler. I get kind of out of order sometimes. I just holler like an Indian because I'm two parts Indian. But when you were singing that, I just went right back. I've always, a while back, I got in the spirit praying, and you know what? The spirit of my ancestors come upon me. Yeah. And I got singing them, I got singing part of a war song, them Indian song. It didn't make no sense, somebody. Hi, hi, hi, hi, hi, hi, hi, hi, ho, ho, ho, ho. Don't make no sense, somebody. But I don't mean it ain't got no sense. That's where church is, some folk. He ain't saying the saying. He ain't saying the language. He ain't talking the talking. Don't make no sense to him. I don't mean it ain't making sense. That college graduate teacher from college from the Pentecost Holiness folks when Bishop King was a great man. But Bishop King was alive then. Dan T. Mews was alive then. And that great president of one of their colleges, which was a Holiness college. I'm not talking like the one down in Oklahoma City, but I mean back where he come from 40 years ago, he was a man of God, 45 years ago. He had him preaching the camp meeting. He was one of the teachers up there in that college. Well, educated, but educated hadn't got him. He had got the education. I wish I'd learned to speak my proverbs right. My verb's right. Education hadn't got him, he had got it. And every day they had him speaking nights, and he lay out there in the woods praying every day for God to shine a light on him. Put the light on what you want me to say. Reveal to me what you want. You know which son of weakness get God and what God wants to do. If he put the light, we walk in the light, he lets us know it don't matter, it'll work out all right anyway. Just like that steeple. Did you know what? He'd come to church at night. I've had eyes like a squirrel for many years, yes, sir. I can see why other folks didn't even realize I was there. I could. I watched that man when he preached. This foot never touched the platform till that one was in the air. Every night he preached, and then the Holy Ghost power come on him. That foot never touched the floor till the other one. He walking on air. I seen it every night. I could see an inch under his foot before the other one touched the floor. I never seen a man like, and he said, "Han Dai Yamo Ti." I don't know what that means. But I knew he was in the spirit. That burned in my mind and in my heart from the time I was a boy. I thought of it in the day, sister, and in the night, and in the bright daylight. I went down the road and said, Honda Yamuti. Love is the light. Turn it on, boy. Have you ever been there, Brother Moore, when that old preacher man preached the word of God so till he just trapped you? He had you. He lassoed you. He knew he was talking to you. I tell you what I've done with it. I run the altar on it. I love it. Don't y'all love light? Thou art the man. That's not easy said sometimes, but it's better to have God's light shine on you and you be a lover of it and say what David is. Thy word has been a lamp to my feet. And when Nathan pointed his finger at me, you're that sinful adulterer. You're that adulterous man. You're the wicked one. He God be merciful to me. And God was. If I preach this light, I'm shining this morning like some folk shine it and preach it to you. You see them praying for your children. Who's praying for you, daughter? If I preach this like some preach it and shine this light like some do, I would give no hope for wicked people in some places. I heard what you said, son. I'll just sure help them. If they can get saved, they'll pray at all. Get them saved. Get them to the altar. Get an altar and they're on a honky-tonk. Thy word has been a lamp to my feet. He said it in a light to when it rebuked him, when it reproved him, when it looked like it rubbed him out. Nearly. He said it's been a light to me. I love it. Do you love it? Let's go a little further. If you don't like preaching, I may sing. Let's look at John. Let's look at St. John. St. John. St. John. I've never been good to try to anoint myself. I tried it a time or two, but it didn't work. It didn't work at all. Don't tell Ralph Horton I said it. Don't let it out. If any of the Hortons are here, don't tell Ralph. Is he taping this again? I forgot to say hello to him when I come in here. I need to talk to him before I started. I knew that. But when Ralph was a young preacher and he and his dad and some of the other folks came to our church at Norman, and Ralph had just begun to try to preach, he imitated Vince Wilson. Imitate Vince Wilson. Now you know that I know if I couldn't get by this with Ralph, I wouldn't have said what I've always said. You know that, don't you? He come back home and he tried to preach, and his dad has been one of the greatest preachers in that country. Has been one of the greatest. He said, Ralph, will you quit trying to imitate Vince Wilson? Be what you are. That's all you are. And that's what God wants you to be unless you are not walking in the light like you need to be. And if you're not, don't leave discouraged. Come on to it. You may be a while getting there. I swore off tobacco. I used Prince Albert and Bull Durham stinking stuff. Awfulest gagging stuff. Awfulest taste in your mouth. I swore off one kind doing another in 30 minutes. I couldn't quit them. I didn't. Somebody said you got that willpower. I didn't have no kind of power. I wasn't plugged into no power, no kind, overcome nothing. Only thing I'd done is fight, and I didn't win all of them. But you know what, son? When I got that light thrown on me from that old man from Arkansas, he didn't seem to pay no attention to what you were, who you were, what your name was, who you was acquainted with, who you know, where you was going, where you lived, nothing. He just shined the light when I turned it on him. He just shined that light. I mean, he throwed that light on me from every direction till I could swallow the clear my ears at sea level. I mean it. My ears are soft up, like you did 42,000 feet in that airplane, and swallowed open them. I was trying to open them at sea level just about in Oklahoma. Just not quite sea level, but it's pretty close. And then I was trying to open my ears. Oh, just an old man coming under my little T-4 and over my little Ford. One of his brother's chickens got in the back seat and flew out one morning to come to church, chased the old neighbor to get it. Oh, God, he said, let me catch it. My brother makes a living selling eggs. And that's the kind of preacher I got saved out of. But when he turned that light on, somebody said, I can't see it. You got a man for light, Ken. Say, I can't see nothing. God can. Folks just look and look and look for diamonds in these hills in Arkansas and finally find one sometime. A lot of folks throw one down because they can't tell what it is. But when God turns that light of his on, Who's that down in the belly of the whale? That's Jonah. His light shines clear into the belly of the whale on the bottom of the sea. There's a preacher down there in his seminary. Soon be out of there, wiping the seaweeds out of his hair, dusting the sand off his knees where he got puked out on a sandbar, headed for town with a message with 8 words in it, going to get 120,000 saved with it. God help me, he was alive. He went over to England to preach, and his wife wrote him, said, "Does a young man come here and preach a solid week? And all he preaches on every night is John 3:16. Said, "That's all he's preached on for a solid week. Said, "We have one of the best revivals you ever heard tell of, and all he's preaching is John 3:16. Every night. That's all he needs, if he got to light with it. I read of that precious girl that got saved, didn't know a thing in the world about God, got saved in the tent meeting, didn't know a thing in the world about God, and they asked her to say a word, and she's standing out the edge of the tent, and the moon is shining. She didn't know what to say. She said, "I see the moon, and the moon sees me," and all filled up. Have no strong self sometimes. She stood up and said, "I see the moon, and the moon sees me." No, yeah. More don't make no sense. Well, I can tell you a few things you're reading this Bible won't make no sense to you if you don't get the light on it. Light, lovers of light. You know why me and love darkness, love the light? Because it teaches evil.
1: Evil.
0: That's reading the lovers of darkness. John 3. Let's go for it. I've got to preach a good while so you won't get there for you. What time do they eat, L.L.? I haven't even announced my text much more than that yet. That don't mean no more time. Don't miss. Oh, I've already done the wrong, said the wrong things. What I done. John 3:19. And this is the condemnation that light is coming to the world, and men love darkness rather than light. Why? Because the deeds are evil. For everyone that doeth evil hateth the light. Don't tell me that. He didn't tell me there's anything wrong with tobacco. God won't die of cancer or die with it anyhow. That's what one woman had cancer said and smoking. And one that hates the light neither cometh to the light lest his deeds should be reproved. I'm not saying you don't, but I'm here a preacher. And I thank God called me. Look, the reason folks don't love the gospel sometimes is because their deeds are evil.
1: Sure.
0: Well, there's a circumstance involved with that, and there's a future about that, and it's not a pleasant one. But everyone that doeth evil hateth the light, neither cometh to the light, lest his deeds should be reproved. And he that doeth truth cometh to the light, that his deeds may be manifest that they are wrought in God. Lovers of light. Lovers of light. The Lord spoke to me. I'd asked the chief police in town, "Can we preach in your town? Can we go down here on the corner?" But you've been right there. A fellow told me about you preaching out there in California on the streets. How the Lord used you. I heard that. But you know what? The Lord impressed me. Quit asking them. If you don't ask, they can't say no.
1: Right.
0: They ought to see you tonight. They'll come on and talk to you about the Lord. What time you get home? That beats asking, because every time they say, "No, we're going to be busy now." You're going to, "No, you can't go for that. There won't be no churches, there won't be no gospel, there won't be no saints." Would you like to hear me say, "No, don't take a vote. I just say, you see, because you know I'm free. If I feel impressed of God to do it, you vote me down on it, I've messed up, see." So I quit asking. I don't ask no more. They just have to stop me. Because the great boss, I beg your pardon, but I mean, the one in charge of it all said, "Go ye into all the world and preach the gospel to every creature." You know, Mother, I preached in a place, and they said, "You didn't preach in a place like that." I said, "They're humans, ain't they?" Well, they said, "Yeah, they live in the world, won't they?" For Jesus said, "Go preach."
1: Yeah.
0: He didn't say, "Go preach where they're good looking." If they did, there wouldn't nobody come where I was at, you see. He knew that. But go ye. You got to get to go ye in you. And if you do, you don't have to ask everybody whether you preach or not. Just go. So I quit asking because they turned me down the place to. "No, we don't allow no preaching in this town on the street." And God made the streets. Well, the world. And the streets belong to Him. Now, I don't sound mean now, but we're getting in such a time of who knows what and what knows who. Until you've got to get permission to preach God's Bible in America. And if you preach anything from this book that sounds like anything, then that's not the thing to do. You must read about 3 or 4 different quotations from 3 or 4 different Bibles so we can get the folks confused. They don't know which way is up, and they won't know what the word means, for thy word is a lamp unto my feet.
1: Amen.
0: Amen. All right. I knew one man. His name was Haskell Coppedge. The Apostle Paul, I'll talk about it, 9th chapter, he's sitting in a church. And he's got special letters right here in my pocket. I got a letter. Bad off as Elvis was about letters. Singing about letters. I got a letter. What's a letter mean? Don't mean a thing if God ain't in it. Not a thing. I read one you got. Rough stuff, but it didn't mean a thing, did it? Didn't bother you none, did it? Oh, he's the only man I've ever felt like when he walked up to camp me to Indiana after he'd been in all that fire he'd been in. I knowed what he'd been in. I missed the Lord. He walked up on the platform and asked him, saying, I wanted to clap hands for him. You know they do for the world celebrities. That's the only time I ever felt like clapping hand after he'd come out of that court deal and all that. And here come, if you'll pardon the expression, I'll ask you forgiveness, that church, here come the redhead. I loved it. I said, here comes one of our champions here walking in the light.
1: Yeah.
0: If you are a lover of light, then you must be willing to be criticized.
1: Yeah. Yeah.
0: Amen.
1: Yeah.
0: Amen. I don't like the way she dances in the spirit. She screams too loud.
1: Well,
0: that's what I thought about that black woman that come to my church in Riverbank, California. A little woman weighed about 97. She walked up on the platform. I said, great God, such a blood-curdling scream is enough to cause somebody to have a heart attack. And she said, God done heal me on the TV. I said, go with it, mother. Go with it, sister. If you point your finger at me and tell me to jump, I'll jump. All right, God forgive me. I said, forever thinking such a thought about that woman screaming. If she wasn't healed, blood would be running out of her mouth. She had all-time consumption, bleeding lungs, spitting up blood, puking up blood. God had healed her 7 months before, entirely well. And she screamed out enough to raise the dead man and stopped and said, God done heal me of the TB. Walk in it, man. You can see further up the road and I can't get on out in the light and walk in it. He not walked in it. Went home with God, won't he? This old crooked fellow was going down the road. I don't know why God's so merciful to some of us as he is. Seemed like to me all to care for it all the more. It's no good. Our family, me and our group, my background. Don't talk about my background. The upground better talk about my background. God's right.
1: Glory.
0: 3 billion people on earth, or billions of them, billions of them gone. Looking for one. The Bible said, light shine about it. Gabriel, get the light. Get the light, Gabriel. Who do you want me to get? Saul of Tarsus. He got some letters right there in his pocket. He's tore up enough prayer meetings. He's bad as that old boy preaching down East years ago, Don. He'd get up and say, God sent something, knock the shout out of you after a while. And he is so growly mean that folks are scared of him. He said there's 1,000 years repentance after death. Oh, I mean, he is mean and scurvy. God got him, though. Shine a light. He's on that little path leading through there. I know that's where he's going. No, no, that's not the one over there. He's bad, but that ain't the one. Get that troublemaker, Richard. Light shined around about him from heaven. God ain't here, Richard. Sure he is. Worst outlaw in the country. God throw the light on him.
1: Yeah.
0: Fell to the ground. Jesus said, I'll kill you for. Repentance after death. Oh, I mean, he is mean and scurvy. God got him, though. Shine a light. He's on that little path leading through there. I know that's where he's going. No, no, that's not the one over there. He's bad, but that ain't the one. Get that troublemaker, Russell. Light shine around about him from heaven. God ain't here, Russell. Sure he is. Worst outlaw in the country. God threw the light on him.
1: Yeah.
0: Fell to the ground.
1: Yeah.
0: He said, I'll kill you for another day life. I'll wipe you out your arm and say, you've been as mean as snake. I'm not putting a... Saul, why persecute a sound me, he said. He didn't bring up a bunch of machines. He said, why are you doing persecuting me? Who art thou, Lord? I just got mixed up on who I'm dealing with. I'm on the wrong side of battle.
1: Woo!
0: I just knew one man, Haskell Coppins, knew him personally. Gambler, professional gambler. Him and Dick Rogers would agree to meet in a certain town, strangers. Dick could start to gamble. He'd gamble with the big fellas, not the little boys. He knew how to beat the big, and so did his brother Jim. Hack would meet him there. No, strangers come into the same gambling deal. Hack had the marked deck in his pocket. Gamble a while, and Dick would throw out a half a dollar and say, "Boy, go get us a good deck." Dick had a gambler's countenance on him. If you ever remember Dick, look a hole so you never make an expression. He had the marked deck. Hack could disappear and come back. Dick could read over a man's hand from the backside. He's an ace, an artist. He can mark cards. You'd never see the mark. He could read the king, the queen, the joker, and all that. He could read them all from the backside. Sit there at that sober face and read them hands and win them money. Hack with his buddy. They split it after it broke up. He went one way and the other went another. They met in another town. Hack drank whiskey every morning at the table. When he was at his mother's, he wasn't there often, but when he was, he had his jug on the table. It was sitting on the table in the morning when he was sitting at the table trying to eat, and something knocked him from the floor. Haskell Coppedge.
1: Yeah.
0: Into the floor. He said, "Ellie, I thought the Lord come to get me again. I tried to get up and couldn't get up, and I looked for the shoes. I couldn't raise up to see the shoes. I just knew they was after me again." They'd rest him several times and knocked me on the floor, and that light shined all around me. I thought they'd throw the light on me. And I never heard of nobody. Haskell Coppedge, my personal friend, dead and gone now. Can't prove it by him, but be the witness, many others. He looked and saw nothing. He could see. Oh, God. He said, "Is there a God? Is this God?" It was God. And Hack prayed through, preached till he died. Haskell Coppedge, if you didn't think it anyone else God done that way, done Haskell Coppedge that way. Sold the light on him. Did you know, further on in this chapter 12, did you ever hear a preacher preach that wasn't doing too hot and just kept going anyhow, and you was hungry, you could eat a bar in there? I have, and I've been the one that's done it a few times. Well, left, I want to say, if you folks let me, I'll just give you the offering back out. In this 12th chapter, King sets forth his hand to vex certain of the church. You tell me? That's what they'll vex again if they get a chance, and it won't be just every building that's called itself a church. It'll be God's people. They get the chance. And he killed James, the brother of John, with the sword. That don't matter. It's still going on. If folk can kill somebody and think it pleases others, they'll kill them. They're still all over the world, hating everywhere else. Amen. And he proceeded further to take Peter, and they arrested him. Of course, they had to do him. You know how they do preachers. They arrest him, and like they done that crook that was among us for a while, it built folks out of millions. When they finally brought him to court, they had chains on him, a chain down his feet, and a chain on his hand. I said, it may be bad, but it ain't that bad. And Paul Harvey didn't think it was that bad either. And he held up for him. He said, it's a crime to give a man that many years for that when these crooks up here is ripping people off for millions of dollars all the time and can't even get the post office scandal investigated in Washington because he's got so high there ain't nobody can prosecute him. Amen. I wish I'd change his name, I tell you, he probably can, but they had him shackled. They arrested the preacher. Put the chains on him. Dangerous man.
1: Yeah.
0: Put the chains on him. He's a dangerous man. They had him shackled just like he was a killer. Put him in prison. Lured him to four quaternions. How many is that? Now, I'm not trying to trap you. I just don't know right now. I forgot how many that is myself. That's a bunch of them. Huh? All right. And our soldiers to keep him intending after Easter to bring him forth. And therefore Peter was kept in prison, but prayer was made without ceasing of the church unto God to him. Keep on praying, church. Keep on walking in the light. Keep on being a lover of light. Go on and seek God. When Herod would have brought him forth the same night, Peter was sleeping between two angels bound with two chains. Sitting between two soldiers bound with two chains. Have mercy. They got him tied with two chains and they make him sleep between two soldiers. How silly. How unreasonable. He wouldn't have left. They arrested Brother Foster in Oklahoma City for preaching on the streets without a permit. And of course I asked them where you got one. They told us we couldn't. We went down to preach the day after they arrested him and they called us in. I said, well, how can you get one? Where do you get it? How in the world can you prosecute anybody for not having something they cannot obtain? There was nowhere in the city to even get a permit, but they had us arrested for not having one. You know, it wasn't that. It was because we had the light out. Sinners, pray on the streets and getting saved. Girls wearing little skirts that short with trays of camel cigarettes, giveaways out in front of them, giving around all over town. But the rest of us were preaching and getting them drunk, see? And they wouldn't do nothing to them kind of girls dressed like that and run all over town. It's just crazy. They had him between two soldiers chained. Brother Foster, when they'd arrested him, remember when the police got embarrassed at arresting him, they called him Brother Foster themselves. They just doing what they told him. Brother Foster, we hate to arrest you. He said, I'll be right around the corner right down to the jailhouse, boys. I'll be right here. He had his paraphernalia on. He wore signs on the front. He had a sign on the back. Great judgment day is soon to come. When he didn't have no preaching to do, he'd just go downtown, stand there with them big orange background with black letters, stand there and let them read them. And they'd see, what's that man if they run up there and read it? Great judgment just ahead. All sinners be turned into flames of fire. And on, crooked judges, crooked lawyers, all go to hell together. And he had some rough stuff on it. And he wouldn't take them off. The big old police sister come out there and say, we hate to arrest you, Brother Foster. That's all right, boys. You're just doing your job. But said, I can't take them off. God told me to put them on. It ain't time to take them off yet. And so them big bird of policemen get out there, one on one side, one other. This is up now over his head. And they'd take the signs off, Brother Foster. And he'd stand there and make some lamb. They'd lay the signs in the car and tell him to get in. Sometime he'd say, I'll just around the corner, boys. I'll just walk around if you want to. No, we've got to haul you, Brother Foster. We know you'll be around there. But they told us to haul you. Till the day when it just kept shining out light. You can't stop preaching. You just do like Ralph Cott said, just well take 4:10 and try to shoot the moon out. If you had to try to stop preaching. Till one day that Jew charged out of his store right out there at the police trying to arrest that preacher and said, leave him alone. He says something. The man says something. He's about to get that Jew converted. Yeah. We won. We won. They finally said, leave them preachers alone. Let them preach it. Keep on shining light. You get that boy after a while. You get that girl after a while. I haven't got time to preach much longer. I was aiming to preach a good long while this morning. I was going to preach till I got real anointed. Walking in the gospel, light that shine. Are you doing it? Somebody said it's condemning certain things. I'm not talking about somebody condemning you. I'm talking about God condemning you. I looked myself over after I got religion, and I said, there ain't no harm in what I'm doing. Spirit said, yes, there is. And you quit this, and you quit that, and you quit the other. I didn't have to have nobody telling me. Now don't take offense at me. I wore a chain longer than a gold chain around your neck. And I had the habit to buckle on my belt and go down nearly to my knee and come back and drop in here with my car keys. I had the habit. Now this is Brother Moore. But look, don't get offended at the gospel. If God deals with you about something, let the light shine. Walk in the light. Be a lover, right? It don't hurt you. He ain't gonna do something to kill you. God ain't gonna condemn you something. Make no sense. Amen. Right. Well, I was in a meeting with a preacher in a Pentecost Holmes camp meeting, and he got to praying down there, and he run out from his tent with his necktie in his hand. And he said, God condemned me of wearing a necktie. And he came in all a couple of months. I don't believe God moved on him to do that. I don't believe God moved on him to run out there and try to condemn the world of a necktie. We've got more important things to do than worry about that. That's all the problem I had. I'd shout for sure. Amen?
1: Yes, sir.
0: But that light condemns evil. It condemns ungodliness. Uh-huh. It condemns things that God is not pleased with. That chain, Brother Moore, you in that chain? That's Brother Moore. But that was the one. And he hung her down to here. It's gold, solid gold. Gold paint, solid gold paint. I love that LL. It wouldn't have been a thing to some folks. Well, you really want to snap the finger, some people. Of course, I just can't get rid of these guys wearing around the neck and everybody. I seen a fellow with three hog grains in his ear the other day. Yeah. Brother Moore, you just don't know how to say it. Yeah, I don't know how to say it. But we used to raise hogs. And that little ring he had was identical with a hog ring, except it was a miniature hog ring. I'm just a silver looking like a hog ring. He had three of them in this ear and one of them in this ear. But that don't upset me near as bad as that girl that had that in her lip. Brother, what do you imagine? No, I'm not. I wouldn't give the snap of my finger to try to oversay something just to prove my point. I won't tell the truth. And them hanging in their ears. and those that are being hung on other parts of their bodies that the doctors are telling are very dangerous, can cause infection and set up bad sickness. Well, that's out of my message. See, I've got off my message. Back to lovers of light. Peter's in jail for preaching. If he'd have behaved himself, he wouldn't have had to went to jail. Now, I know that our preacher friend from Paducah here is not trying to get in with all the sheriffs and the judges up there. I know that. But they've got him in jail here, my buddy, for preaching. Yes. They got him in jail for preaching. And away in the night, the great light carrier. Long before Edison ever had his flickering light bulb, we had lights appearing from God Almighty. I've seen other lights at Joplin, Missouri. They hauled me out one night. They said, there's a light appears out here in the road. I said, oh, I don't believe it. I'm a hard head, you see. And they said, we'll take you out there and show you. I said, you'll have to. So they did one night, and I went out, and it was there. And when I saw it coming down the road like an old Model T Ford dim headlight or Model A Ford, it was just doodling like that, about 3 foot off the ground, and here it come. And they said, you see anything, Brother Moore? I said, let's get out. That's an optical illusion, you see. Smart man, you know. So we got you there, and I got out and looked around. I look off around back here. It still come. Get down there a few feet, disappear, and then reappear in the road down there, and here it come again. Now look, that's interesting. It was a lover's lane. And that's what they went out there to see, is that light and other things. That's all it promoted. That's all it was good for. It wasn't good, but that's all it was for. And what caused it? Of course, the devil can do things. Don't you think the evil powers of Satan are not real? These brothers, men, this missionary working, LL and others went to missionary fields, can tell you something about the evil powers of satanic worship. It's real. But, yes, I've seen some other lights, but there's nothing like God's light. What did you do? Well, I'm going to reprove them and rebuke them. Told them, stay out of there. Don't go back out. There's nothing that brings glory to God about it. There's nothing that glorifies the Lord about it. Leave that out of your visits. But look here. In the prison, I was trying that light down there tonight. Before you want me to go down to Saints, they're praying, oh, not today, they ain't where we're going. We want you to take it over to jailhouse. The Apostle Peter's word is death in there. He's crying, he's weeping, he's bawling, he's crawling. He'll not get away to sleep while he's in there. Not him. Not him. I don't want to say that the old timers were better than the new timers. But I was raised by men who could sleep like a log when it looked like to me everything is going to fall completely. I know, Brother Donald sound important. I'm not. But I hope I don't offend. I could offend. I have had to apologize for what I said. But my old-time preachers I come up under wasn't known for heart attacks and nervous breakdowns. Oh, I speak. Now, don't be offended. I love you. I'd do anything in the world for you. But there's on. I won't say this wrong, LL, but great God, there's on the rock. You read about old Smith, he was 80-some-year-old preaching twice a day. It's walking in the light. I'm not knocking, but it's just staying close to God. That'll work, children. Not condemning, not being mean, but that'll work. Shine a light. Tonight, take a trip down to the jailhouse. The Apostle Peter was sound asleep. I've been near hearing praying. I'm trying to get to meet him. We're going to talk this all over when I get there, LL. But I'm pretty near hearing saying, Lord, I'm in your care. And go to sleep. Shine a light in there. Where? Down to jailhouse. Well, who will shine in there? Where they got that preacher in the jail?
1: Yeah.
0: Shine it right down between them two guards. They're dead asleep. And there's the Apostle Peter. I said, get up. He said, chain him, chain. He didn't say that. You know, folks that do what the Lord said, do quit that talking back and get somewhere. I know a girl was bad sick. I know of her. Lay in the bed sick. Preacher wouldn't pray for her. Didn't get nowhere. He went home and prayed, God, I don't understand why. He said, when you go back. No. He had a vision. He saw the mother wiping the child's head with a wet rag. He saw the father standing down here at the foot of the bed. He saw himself standing here at the side of the bed when the girl raised up healed. He went back. What'd he do? A different some folks would have guessed. He's gone now. He's not in the world. He said, Mother, would you do what I asked you to do? Yes, to get a wash rag and go to the head of the bed and begin to rub the child's head. Dad, would you do what I tell you? I will do it. Said, you stand at the foot of the bed. And he's on his side. Now, God said, I've done this just exactly like. And she's healed with the power of God, raised up healed by the power of God. Why don't you do what the Lord said to do? Why don't try it? Haul off and try it.
1: Hallelujah. Hallelujah.
0: Get up, Peter. He didn't say, I can't, I'm chained. He went to making that move. You got to go to making that move. That light gets on you, go to making your move. Chains fell off of him. Guard just kept sleeping. Angel said, follow me. He thought, I'd have thought that too, wouldn't you? I'm riding fellowship with Apostle Peter, and I'd have thought he'd had a vision too, LL. He thought he'd had a vision. And he got out there at the main gate and said, this is the end of it. I said, well, now we're going to go back. We got this far, thank God for this. A lot of folk, I believe, got a pretty good ways, and then they quit. Stay with it. You get past that last obstacle after a while. You'll be like the old man, Altus, he's chewed, dipped in smoke for 40 years. He run off his chin, dripped on his shirt, he chewed, dipped in smoke for 40 years. Everybody in the whole country knows tobacco eating his fellow up. Seemed like God let everybody in to get acquainted with him until the night God delivered him from tobacco. And then the word went, he's quit! You wouldn't believe what happened down to that church. That old man don't use tobacco no more! Turned everybody's stomach and never rested in town. Dipped off his chin, run down on his shirt, but he's quit! Prayed for him down after, you know what happened? I'll tell you, just an old homeless preacher come by, took the light on that. Got out there at the gate and said, here's it, and it swung open with its own accord. Great usher. Spirit of God's a great usher. Guide you right around. Everything is liable to get you. Everything is liable to lock you up and tie you down. We're glad to have been here. I aim to sing a special, but I'm not going to. It's getting too late. I can't do it. I've got, when I lived at where B and I lives now. When I bought that place, I crawled under the house to work on it. Had to do a lot of that on that old house. And I crawled under there and throwed the light up under there, and there laid a big old fat skunk right up under there. And the little hole I come in was about that wide, and about, I was slim, about that deep, and just barely could get under there. There ain't no way to come out from under a house, and it dark, and that skunk, you can't get out without fracturing your skull, just about. You can't make a mad run to get out. You've just got to ease around and see what happens. I threw the light on that skunk, and when I did hit, I said, he's fixing to come this way, and I take the light off of it. I couldn't stand it no longer. I threw it back. He's right where he was, but he couldn't stand light. I'm the Lord of light, but a lot of folks can't stand it. Amen. Yeah. They're like that old boy come to a brother's meeting down in Oklahoma. He's Shirley's grandpa. Shirley Hinkle's grandpa. No, Shirley Lester's grandpa. He threw the light on it one night. If not the preacher or the deacon, but it's me, oh Lord, standing in the need, ain't the rest of them. It's me, Lord. Throw the light on him one night. And he come down to the front and said, I'll tell you one thing, I ain't having nothing to do with you. Said, I'll never be back to your meeting again. I don't like, just like he done Brother Wild out there in California. You hear about that? And old boy come up, and he just threw his arm around him, one of them necked old grandpa, the whole bunch. He threw his arm around his neck, stand there and hold him. You got to talk to this, and then you talk to that. He had this old boy collared. And he said, buddy, I'll speak to him, and talk just a little bit. And he said, now what's on your mind? He said, I hate your preaching. I come up here and tell you that I hate your preaching. That old boy just told Parnell that, so they give out, and Parnell, he said, you'll be bringing me groceries before this meeting's over. And he was. He was bringing him sacks of groceries before that meeting was over. Are you walking in the light? You'll feel better if you do, thank you.
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4: Do you remember what it felt like? Amen. In that moment when your life changed from who you were to what the Bible describes as a new creation. Does anybody remember what that felt like? Hallelujah. In one moment, Addictions can fall away. Hallelujah. In one moment, desires change. In one moment, lifestyles change. In one moment, in the presence of Christ, your life will be changed forever. I'm thankful that the Lord is gracious to His people. I'm thankful that He loves us. I'm thankful that in spite of us, He loves us. Hallelujah.

It's a great conversation with my boss. If you don't know, both of my bosses are deaf, and so you have a lot of different roles in life. You know, I'm a youth pastor, and at work I'm just another interpreter. But on Friday we got some time where we were just able to talk and had a great conversation about life, about God, about His love. And I told him, I said, you know, Darren, it's not about religion. If it's about religion, folks, I'm getting out of it real fast. It's not about religion. This is about a relationship. I said, my relationship with Christ is the reason I don't live the way everybody else lives. It's nothing to do with my religion. My relationship. And so we got to converse, and all of the Lord just began to move and to minister in that office, and I was so thankful. I can't go into details about this situation, but Sister Sarah can agree with me. A few months ago, we prayed about a specific situation. And if I was to tell you the result of this, it would blow your mind. But out of confidence, we can't really go into details. But the other day, this week, someone came up to us and said, I don't know how to tell you this, but... And it was exactly verbatim of what we had prayed. Word by word. Hallelujah. Now, I can't go into the details, but I will tell you this. In that moment, the power of the Lord came down. Hallelujah. I couldn't stop smiling. This individual said, I thought that you'd enjoy that, hearing that. I said, you have no idea. And I was able to tell this person, listen, we prayed for this situation exactly how you just described it. And I said, I'm going to tell you, the Lord loves you, and He's letting you know it. Hallelujah. Listen, church, we are facing things in our families. We are facing things in our congregation. We are facing things in our nation. We're facing things in our world that we must come to the realization that now, more than ever, we are in need of a revival and a move of God in our hearts. Hallelujah. I'm in need of revival. I'm in need of the Lord's presence being so very near to us that when folks come in, they know this is a place where I can get help. Listen, if we are only coming out of religion or out of a duty or a sense of obligation, then we might as well lock the doors. But I don't believe that's why we've come tonight. I believe this is a church whose people love to see God move. And now more than ever, in the hour that we live in, it's time for God's people to get on our knees and to cry out to our God and say, oh God, more than ever, Lord, would you move right now? Amen. We've got folks coming in who are in a desperate need for help in their lives. And this is the place to get the help. Amen. God is wanting to move and to minister. Amen. Amongst His people and in the hearts of men and women everywhere. If we, the people of God, amen, will allow Him to move in our hearts. Amen. I tell you tonight, I have an extreme case of dry mouth, I'm super thirsty already. And normally I'm not like that. So if I stop a little bit tonight, that's why. I want us to turn to the book of Psalms, chapter 63. Brother Dearth, hold on to that scripture that I told you for just a little bit. The book of Psalms, chapter 63. We'll begin reading in verse 1. We'll read down to verse 8. Thank you for standing in honor of the word. The reason I'm saying that to Brother Dearth, and I told the youth group this, sometimes when you get ready to preach, man, I have a thought in my mind, but I feel like I'm traveling down five different roads to get there. And so I...

0: I'm going to go in this direction. I'm going to pray the Lord just have his way in it, okay? I want us to look at something, though, in this chapter. Pastor has read this many times to us and even recently, so I don't want to be repetitive, but I want us to take notice of something here. In most Bibles, at the very top of the chapter in the Psalms, it will give a description of either the writer, who he is, or the situation that the writer was in at the time that he penned the Psalms. In chapter 63, it says a psalm of David when he was in the wilderness. A psalm of David when he was in the wilderness. Let's read. Verse 1 says, O God, thou art my God. Early will I seek thee. My soul thirsteth for thee. My flesh longeth for thee in a dry and thirsty land where no water is, to see thy power and thy glory, so as I have seen thee in the sanctuary. Have we seen the Lord move here at Union Road? Amen. So we could say adequately, this could be our prayer also tonight. To see thy power and thy glory, so as I have seen thee in the sanctuary. Verse 3, because thy loving kindness is better than life, my lips shall praise thee. Thus will I bless thee while I live. I will lift up my hands in thy name. My soul shall be satisfied as with marrow and fatness, and my mouth shall praise thee with joyful lips. When I remember thee upon my bed and meditate on thee in the night watches, because thou hast been my help, therefore in the shadow of thy wings will I rejoice. My soul followeth hard after thee. Thy right hand upholdeth me. Hallelujah. Brother Durth, if you wouldn't mind, go ahead and make your way over to those scriptures. The book of Isaiah, chapter 43, says in verse 1, and I'm going to get to the scripture on the wall in just 1 second. It says, but now thus the Lord that created thee, O Jacob, he that formed thee, O Israel, fear not, for I have redeemed thee. I have called thee by thy name. Thou art mine. When thou passest through the waters, I will be with thee, and through the rivers, they shall not overflow thee. When thou walkest through the fire, thou shalt not be burned, neither shall the flame kindle upon thee. For I am the Lord thy God, the Holy One of Israel, thy Savior. Verse 18, which is on the wall, says, remember ye not the former things, neither consider the things of old. Behold, I will do a new thing. Now it shall spring forth. Shall ye not know it? I will even make a way in the wilderness and rivers in the desert. Hallelujah. Hallelujah. The aim of my heart tonight is this. Another experience in the wilderness. Or we could even say a fresh experience in the wilderness, a new experience in the wilderness, whatever the case may be. I believe that even in the hardest times of our lives, as believers, we can know that God knows where we are and is able to minister to his people even in the middle of a wilderness experience. Hallelujah. Whatever you need from the Lord tonight, you can find it here. Amen. Let's lift our hands and worship him one more time. Ask him to move. Father, we thank you. Oh, God, we thank you for your word. Lord, you know my heart. You know the desire and the burden that I feel tonight. I pray that you would help me to express this burden clearly and adequately, Lord. I pray that you would minister to the people here tonight. This is your church, Lord. We love you. And God, we're looking for you, Lord. We want you to minister to us. And we know that your word will always, always minister. It will never return void, Father. We thank you for that. We pray tonight you'd move on every individual. Amen. As your people say, amen. Hallelujah. A psalm of David when he was in the wilderness. The definition of a wilderness is an uncultivated, uninhabited, or an inhospitable region. It's a neglected or abandoned area. But the reality is that when I say the word wilderness, you know in your mind what that means. If I say wilderness, I think of a desert. If I say wilderness, I think of being abandoned in the middle of an Amazon jungle, somewhere where there's no Motel 6, there's no Starbucks. Oh, help them. Help them, Lord. There's no place for you and I to be comfortable. You see, a wilderness is not designed for us to live in. A wilderness is a place where wild things live. It's a place where danger can often be present. You and I are not made to live in the same place an anaconda makes his abode. You and I are not designed to swim in the same creek that an alligator makes as its home. You and I are not designed to live in a wilderness. You see, many times, and even in the Bible, we see that often the children of Israel would make their way through a wilderness, but always it resulted in a time where they were there longer than they should have been. When they were delivered out of Egypt, the Bible said that journey should not have taken more than a few days, but because of their disbelief in God and His ability to move in their lives, they resulted in walking in the middle of that wilderness for 40 years. Now, how many times as believers have we had experiences where we could say, I feel like I'm in the middle of a wilderness? This is a metaphor, yes, but I think we could say that with honesty and say there are times where we feel like spiritually that we are not where we should be. If you and I were to be dropped off in the middle of nowhere and they said, okay, find your way out of there, some would fall into a heaping mess and begin to weep as a child. Others would feel their choleric self rising up in them and saying, I'm going to find my way out of this place. And some would walk in circles until eventually they passed away because they have no direction. I believe that, and even in this situation, David finds himself in the middle of a physical wilderness. But why is he there? If you read in the book of 1 Samuel chapter 23, 22 to 23, you find that David has just slain Goliath. He's had a major victory in his life. He's experienced an upside, or a mountaintop experience, as we like to say. He's had a time where he has felt victory. He's overcome an obstacle. Everything is good. He rides back into the nation's capital, and the people are saying, David has slain his, or Saul has slain his thousands, but David has slain his 10,000s. David is feeling pretty good right about now. Until Saul, the king, David's mentor, the father of David's best friend, the man that David has served diligently, turns on David and is now his enemy. He tries to kill David. That's why David's in the wilderness. He's fleeing for his life. Oftentimes in our lives, whether by our own doing or even by the doing of others, we can find ourselves in a place where we are no longer comfortable, or we are no longer familiar with our surroundings, but we begin to look around and say, how did we even get here? How did I get to the place where I'm not in my normal setting? How did I get to the place where I don't even feel God? How did I get to the place where it's almost like I'm alone in the middle of a wilderness? Situations can often lead us to a wilderness experience. You see, the wilderness is missing vital things that you and I need for life. Water, food, shelter, the basic necessities. If we tonight were to be somehow taken to the middle of the desert with no water, no supplies, it wouldn't be very long until we would find ourselves in a very, very bad situation. It's a wilderness. We're not designed to be there. We're not made to be there. We find ourselves often feeling in a wilderness because of people, problems, temptations, family, friends, wrong choices, sin. Now listen, church, I'm talking to us because David here was still the same man of God that he was before he was in the wilderness. And you and I as believers are not always going to have an experience where we feel on top of the mountain. I would love to be in that state of euphoria like I was the night that I got saved. Oh man, that was it was the most amazing experience of my life. I slept better that night than I've ever slept in my life. Feeling the peace of God, Brother Brad, it was life changing. Right? I mean, I'm not the only one who felt that way. When God came in and changed my life, I felt like I was on cloud nine. I'd love to stay there. But the reality of life is this, and it's not only us who have experienced this reality, but you will find throughout Scripture that even those in the Bible experienced hard times and times of difficulty and times of trials, times of temptations, and times of heartache. We are not the only ones who have ever went through a wilderness experience, but I will remind us that God knows where we're at tonight. And even if we are in the place where we feel like no one else knows what we're experiencing, no one else knows the drought that I feel, no one else knows the hunger that is in my heart, no one else knows that I feel alone, God knows right where you're at. Even in the wilderness, God provided a cloud by day for the protection and the shade of Israel, and a pillar of fire by night so that they would know God was always present. He never once left them alone. He provided manna from heaven so that they would have food to eat. He often provided meals for them. He gave them sustenance when there was nothing else available. Why? Because daily God was reminding His people that although the situation is bad, I'm still God and I know how to move in your life. Hallelujah. Now, spiritual wilderness is very similar to a physical wilderness. But it affects the spiritual man inside of us. We just sang all at once and once and for all. Jesus, He changed us. I'm a new creation in Christ. Old things are passed away. Behold, all things are become new. My rotten self is not who is in control now. Christ controls me. Hallelujah. But our spiritual man, it still fights. Oh, hallelujah. When we get to heaven, we were talking about it earlier, Brother Steve. You said that we're going to get repaid for all the toils of life that we go through, all the ups and downs, but we haven't made it there yet. But the reality of life is this, we will have toils and strifes. That's just the way it's going to be, but God knows where we're at. And listen, church, that's not the time to give up. That's not the time to pull back and say, you know, I might have to reevaluate some things. Listen, when it's an experience where you feel like you're in a spiritual wilderness, that is the time more than ever to begin to pursue after the things of God where you know He is. In a wilderness, I was talking to a man last week. He went on a hunt in Indiana, down in southern Indiana. He was going on a deer hunt. And I can't remember the exact acreage, but it was well over 1,000 miles. I'm sorry, hundreds of miles, not 1,000 miles. Hundreds of miles of acres in this park region. It's a very dense and populated, wooded populated region. Hills, valleys. He's an experienced hunter. He's, all of his life he's hunted. But somehow in the middle of that hunt, he got turned around. He lost his bearings. So much so that the National Guard had to be called out and they had to have a helicopter searching for him because it was so dense of a location. They could not find him with just an individual. He had to be airlifted out of that wilderness. He said it was embarrassing. Now here's someone who has done the same thing his whole life, but one wrong turn. One miscalculation, one forgetting to mark a trail, or one even lapse of judgment cost that man possibly his life. Many hunters, many wilderness men or women, many folks who have climbed mountains and done all sorts of amazing things outside have lost their lives in the wilderness because they made a bad choice. We heard of a man who recently, he was well known for rock climbing and he had done it all of his life. And he made a bad choice and ended up having to amputate his own arm so that he would live. His arm got caught between some rocks and boulders and he had to literally sever his own arm so that he would make it back to civilization. That's extreme. Listen, church, we have lived this life. And no matter if you've only been a Christian for some few days or in this thing for 50 years, the possibility and danger of falling in the wilderness is always present. And we are seeing, and even in Matthew chapter 24, it said that because sin will abound, the love of many will wax cold. And there's going to be a great falling away. Listen, church, the burden of my heart is this. We need revival today. It is not time for us to turn around. It's time for us. It may feel dry as it, to you as it does outside. Listen, we're in drought right now. This is a dry season in Ohio. That's why they've already started taking the crops down because they figure we're not going to get much more rain. We better process what we got. You may feel like you're in a drought right now where it's been so long since you've entered into worship. And the pressures of life are not even in your thoughts. But see, many times a wilderness, we can get so caught up in being lost that we forget about the way home. We can get so caught up with being lost that we forget about how to get home. How long has it been since we've entered into worship and just, basked in the presence of God? Wept at the thought of salvation. How long has it been since we have shouted under the anointing or danced because we were so thrilled and overjoyed to know that God had loved us enough to save us? How long has it been since we have felt a genuine joy at being a Christian? Not just joy or happiness because of things that happen outside of church, but just a natural joy in our lives. Listen, church, when you're in the wilderness, you begin to get hungry, you begin to get thirsty, fatigue can set in, dehydration can set in, because the effects of the wilderness will always take a toll on the body. But spiritually speaking, the effects of a spiritual wilderness will always begin to affect your spiritual man. But that is the time when your body or your spiritual man begins to relate to you that you are in need of a move of God. That is the moment where we are to drop what we are doing, to stop in our tracks and lift our hands and say, God, I need you tonight. Your body will always tell you when it's tired. It will always relate to you when it's thirsty. Mine is screaming right now for water. You will always know when you are hungry. Your spiritual man will always tell you when you are thirsty for the presence of God. Your spiritual man will always tell you when you are hungry for the truth of the Word of God. It will always relate to you that you are in need of time alone with God because it is telling you in that moment, this is for your life. How do you survive a spiritual wilderness though? And I'm hurrying. I believe it was in this time of David being in a physical wilderness that he began to recognize the relation between a physical wilderness and a spiritual wilderness. What if we took the approach that David did when he was in the wilderness? He said, O God, thou art my God. Early will I seek thee. My soul thirsteth for thee. Do you suppose that David may have been thirsty in that moment for a drink of water from Bethlehem? I believe it could be impossible. My flesh longeth for thee in a dry and thirsty land where no water is. As he peers around his settings and the terrain, I'm thirsty, but not as thirsty as I am to be in your tabernacle again. Oh, not as thirsty as, God, I would just love to be able to play my harp in the tabernacle again. And as he began to muse upon his need for God, the Lord made the way possible for him to get out of that wilderness. So how do we do it? First off, we need to remember that God has not forgot about us. And although we are in the middle of a wilderness where it seems like we are alone, or that we're in the middle of hard times, God's still God. You might be battling something tonight, maybe past things that you have done in your life, and you, I know that God's there somewhere, but it doesn't feel like God's right here. Let me remind you, God is right with you. Hallelujah. Psalm 139, the Bible says, O Lord, thou hast searched me and known me. You know my down sitting and my uprising. You understand my thoughts afar off. God knows you. You can pass my path and my lying down and are acquainted with all my ways. There's not a tongue or there's not a word in my tongue, but lo, O Lord, you know it already. You have beset me behind and before. You've went ahead of me, God. Before I even got to this place, Lord, you're already there. And even if I go backwards, God, you're already there. Such knowledge is too wonderful for me, the psalmist said. It is high. I cannot understand it. Where could I go from your presence? Where could I go from the Spirit? Where shall I flee from thy presence? If I was to go to heaven, you're there. And if I feel like I'm in the middle of hell, you're there, God. The psalmist was recognizing that no matter where we are in our lives, whether we feel like we're on top of the mountain or we feel so low that we're hitting rock bottom, God is still there and he's able. And the psalmist said it. David said, you uphold me with thy right hand. Hallelujah. The Lord is able to lift us up. He hasn't forgot about you. Secondly, the Lord's able to minister to you right where you are. Nehemiah chapter 9 verse 19 through 21 says, Yet thou in thy manifold mercies forsook them not in the wilderness. The pillar of the cloud departed not from them by day to lead them in the way, neither the pillar of fire by night to show them the light and the way wherein they should go. Thou also gave thy good spirit to instruct them, and you did not withhold manna from their mouth, and you gave them water for their thirst. Yea, 40 years did thou sustain them in the wilderness, so that they lacked nothing. Hallelujah. What is the principle right here? Even though we are in the middle of a wilderness, we still lack nothing as the people of God. Finances may be low. You still lack nothing. Your God still owns the cattle of 1,000 hills. Your marriage may be in need of repairing. God's able to mend it, bring it back together. Your family may be going through difficulty or trials. God knows how to solve that problem in a moment. You may be battling addictions. God is able to give you the strength through every temptation, every struggle, every trigger. God is able to give you the grace to help you to go through it. Listen, God is able to minister. The Bible said they lacked nothing. We lack nothing tonight. Amen. If the music could come. The burden of my heart is this. I want to see revival. You know, we're preparing for Glow in the Dark, and we've got youth rally this Friday and harvest parties, and it's not going to be too long, and we're going to be having Christmas plays and Thanksgiving services, and I'm already listening to Christmas music, so I guess I'm ahead of the curve on that. I started back in July, but that's neither here nor there. We have the opportunity to be as busy already as we want to be. Right? Sometimes you think, man, is it ever going to slow down? Nope. But here's the thing. Even in the middle of the busiest time of our lives, God's able to come by and minister. Church, we need God to come by and minister. I don't want to do it on my own. I thought tonight before I got up here, God, if I have to preach alone, oh, it's going to be awful. God, I don't want to do this alone. I don't want to serve God alone. I don't want to come to church and feel like God's not there. I don't want to walk into these in this building for nothing. I don't want to go to youth rally, guys, and just go and sit and sing songs and look around at everybody and then go home. I don't want that. I don't want to have fun night without even having the presence of God there. Why? Because I'm so desperately in need of Him. It is amazing to me how completely dependent we are upon God. And it's got to be that way. Listen, even in the middle of a wilderness, God can give you direction. Even in the middle of a wilderness, the Spirit of God can fall on you and fill your soul where you say, God, I'm overflowing. I mean, it feels like the Spirit of God is running out of me. God, I'm so full because the Word of God has been preached like it was this morning. God, I'm eating on the Word of God. Even in the middle of a wilderness, He knows what we need tonight. We're not the only ones who have ever went through anything. But He is the only one who's ever went with us throughout everything. Tonight, why don't we stand? I wrote down some tips from David's psalm that I think may help us to get our mind and our focus back on the Lord. Sometimes that's really all we need, is to get our attention back on God. Man, you're walking down a trail and you're not paying attention. It's not hard at all to get off the trail. You need to go to the west and you're looking at the scenery and you're walking, all of a sudden you look around. This ain't on the map. You just got to go back to where God was. Hey, if God met you at youth camp, you need to figure out why God was at youth camp. If God met you on Sunday morning, we need to figure out why God was moving on Sunday morning and now we don't feel Him. What was different about that day? If we remember how God used to move revivals and camp meetings and old time Pentecostal outpourings, listen, elders, it's time to figure out what God was doing back then just so that we can show our young people and have the same move today. God wants to move amongst His people. But if we're off track, it's time to go back. The Bible said, ask for the old paths and walk therein. Listen, tonight, if you're not feeling God the same way you used to feel Him, it's time to get back on the road and figure out where God is. He isn't the one that is left. If I'm not feeling God, it's not His fault. Some tips to lead us to a fresh experience with God. Start out your day with God. Verse 1, He said, my God, early will I seek Thee. The second thing, hunger and thirst after the things of God. He said, my soul thirsteth for Thee, my flesh longeth for Thee, in a dry and thirsty land where no water is. Jesus said, blessed are they which do hunger and thirst after righteousness, for they shall be filled. Remember the experiences with God that you've had in the past and go back there. He said in verse 2, to see Thy power and Thy glory, so as I have seen Thee in the sanctuary. David was very familiar with the tabernacle of God. He knew God. David remembered when God gave him the strength to slay that bear and that lion. He said, God, I may not feel You now. I may feel so weak that I don't even feel like I could slay a flea. But God, I remember when You gave me the power. Remember what He's done for you. Worship Jesus in spite of your problems and difficulties. In the face of your problems and difficulties, worship Him. He said, because Thy loving kindness is better than life. Yeah, David's life right now is messed up. But Your loving kindness, Lord, is better than life. My lips shall praise Thee. Thus will I bless Thee while I live. I will lift up my hands in Thy name. My soul shall be satisfied. Are you satisfied tonight? Meditate on the Lord and His goodness during the day. When I remember Thee upon my bed and I meditate on Thee in the night hours. Acts chapter 3, verse 19 and 20 said, "When the times of refreshing shall come from the presence of the Lord, he shall send Jesus Christ, which before was preached unto you." I'm not in need tonight of a get-rich-quick scheme. I'm not in need tonight of a self-improvement seminar. You know what I need? I need Jesus to walk through those doors and fix the problems in my life. What I need is for Jesus to walk down the aisle, Brother Brad, take me by the hand and say, "Son, it's going to be all right." What you need tonight is not anything else other than Jesus Christ. And he said, when the time of refreshing comes, who's he? The Father shall send Jesus Christ. Hallelujah. Anybody sense their need of revival tonight? Does anybody else sense a need for Christ to come by and lift you up by his right hand and say, "Son, daughter, it's going to be okay"? Does anybody else feel a need tonight for the comforter to come and wrap their arms around you and say, "Oh, it's going to be okay, child. We're going to make it through"? I'm not ashamed to admit my need of God tonight. I'm not ashamed to admit how dependent on him I am. I need Jesus Christ. If you need the Lord tonight, why don't we come and take some time? Let's ask God to revive us. Even in the middle of the wilderness, tonight you might be on the mountaintop. Praise the Lord. Ask the Lord to help you when you're not. Let's all come. Let's all come.
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2: Presence. Bobby Reed. Man, up next, another great message from Bobby Reed.
3: We need him. And I want to be able to draw strength from him being here. Amen. I'll tell you, we are living in such a dark hour and a dark world. And but I'll tell you, I believe that the Lord will help the church. And I want. I've been working on these thoughts for a while. I don't know how it will go tonight. I would like to have prayer for some here in a little while. I know that there's things in our lives that that we need help with, that we need to be overcomers. And I believe that the more services that we call for those to come up and lay hands on them and pray for them, I believe the more times we're going to see results. Amen. It's going to give the Lord another opportunity to work. Not that he couldn't raise up deliverance some other way. He could. Amen. But I'll tell you, I want to see the church strong in the Lord and strong in the power of his might. Amen. I trust that you have your Bibles with you tonight. I'll just get right on into trying to preach to us. Psalms 118th chapter is where I would like to begin reading. Amen. Psalms 118:1. Psalms 118:1. And you can stand whenever you get that. Say amen. Psalms 118:1. And I would like to read down through verse 9. Psalms 118:1. Oh, give thanks unto the Lord, for he is good. Aren't you thankful for the goodness of the Lord? Psalm 23 tells us goodness and mercy shall follow us all the days of our lives. Amen. Amen. I will give thanks unto the Lord, for he is good, because his mercy endureth forever. These scriptures are so important, every one of them. His mercy endureth forever. Let Israel now say, that's the church. Let Israel now say that his mercy endureth forever. Could we say that tonight? His mercy endureth forever. The Bible said, let Israel now say that his mercy endureth forever. Let the house of Aaron now say, amen, that his mercy endureth forever. Let them now that fear the Lord say that his mercy endureth forever. Sounds like we have some here that fear the Lord. Amen. Glory to God. I called upon the Lord in distress. The Lord answered me and set me in a large place. That means he delivered me out of the close place that I was in and give me liberty. Amen. The Lord is on my side. I will not fear. What can man do unto me? Question. Amen. The Lord is on my side. Amen. Could we say that? The Lord is on my side. Amen. I think we need to hear our voice say these words. I mean, I can read this and say the Lord is on my side, but unless you say it, then it becomes more personal. Because then you realize that the Lord is on your side. Amen. Not just my side. Amen. The Lord is on my side. I will not fear. What can man do unto me? The Lord taketh my part with them that help me. Therefore shall I see my desire upon them that hate me. Now, you know, right here, the writer was writing, no doubt, about personal enemies. And I know that David was a man of war, but you know, we have enemies too. Amen. The devil is our enemy. Amen. Sickness is our enemy. The powers of darkness are our enemies. Amen. And all of those that are employed by the devil are our enemies, and they surround us every day. But here the Lord taketh my part with them that help me. Aren't you thankful for those that are helping us tonight? Amen. Therefore shall I see my desire upon them that hate me. Hallelujah. Glory to God. It is better to trust in the Lord than to put confidence in man. It is better to trust in the Lord than to put confidence in princesses. Amen. Proverbs, the 3rd chapter and the 5th verse. I apologize for so much reading, but let's just turn quickly while you're standing. Proverbs, the 3rd chapter. Amen. Proverbs 3 and 5. Amen. Proverbs 3 and 5. Trust in the Lord with all thine heart, and lean not unto thine own understanding. Amen. Thank you for reading with me. Thank you for standing for the reading of the word. You may be seated in his presence. Amen. Hallelujah. I want to come back to Proverbs there, but I would like to speak to us for a few minutes here. Amen. About trusting the Lord. Amen. And I would like to see in these last days, you know, I remember some time back I was reading a book, and it was talking about some of the older, this woman's name was Phoebe. Some of you may remember it. She lived back in the 1700s. And her comment was is that she began to seek for a deeper experience in the Lord. She just felt like that there was some more of what they had, that they hadn't had it all, that there was a deeper experience in the Lord. And this was back during the time, maybe a little after, John Wesley and those that had talked about sanctification, wrote about sanctification, believed in sanctification. Amen. And so there was those along the way that was convinced that there was something more than what they had to that day. And I'll tell you, I still feel that in my heart tonight. I still believe, church, that we have not I want to tell you tonight, if we have experienced all that God has, God is not what I thought He always was. But I got good news for you tonight. We have not even begun to scratch the surface of what God has for us. Amen. And unto Him, amen, that is able to do exceeding abundantly above all that we could ask or think, according to the power that worketh in us. Hallelujah. I want to tell you tonight, amen, it's not, we haven't seen it all. We have not experienced it all. And for those that have come to the conclusion that they have, they're at a dead end road. They're not going any farther than where they are tonight. I'll tell you, I believe that God wants to demonstrate His power and His glory among the church in a greater way. Amen. But I believe that we have got to believe to see the goodness of the Lord in the land of the living if we're going to see that kind of glory. I mean, we can be satisfied with where we are and say, Brother Tony, I mean, I pray as much as Brother Tony. He does as much as Brother Galen, and we're okay. But I want to tell you something tonight, church. I am looking and desiring to see more than what I've ever seen before, in whatever measure the Lord would desire to show that to us in, Brother Todd. However He desires for it to be done, because I just believe there's more. Amen. His mercy endureth forever. Let Israel now say His mercy endureth forever. The house of Aaron, let him say that. The Lord is on my side. I will not fear. We live in a world of fear. We live in a world where there's a church that is being influenced by the powers of darkness. And that darkness is bringing fear into the church. But He said, the Lord is on my side. I will not fear. Amen. What can man do unto me? The Lord taketh my part with them that help me. Therefore shall I see my desire upon them that hate me. Until we get to the place that we believe that we can see our desire upon those things that come against us, we're apt to stay in the same place that we are. But I'm telling you tonight that it is better to trust in the Lord than to put confidence in man. Hallelujah. It's better to trust in the Lord than to put confidence in man. It is better to trust in the Lord than to put confidence in princes. Amen. And we would think that if we had a friend that had a high position, that he would be the person that could help us. He would have the ability. He would have the therewithal. Amen. To be able to supply our needs. He'd know how to get me in front of the king, if you will. Amen. And I could tell my all to the king, and he would certainly be able to help me. Amen. But many times, princes, men of high esteem, men in social, amen, high socially, they're not always the best people, amen, to seek help from. Amen. They're not always the kindest. They're not always the friendliest. They're not always those that's going to share their, amen, the things that they have to give to somebody else. But I can tell you tonight, it is better to trust in the Lord than to put confidence in man. Hallelujah. It's better to trust in the Lord than to put our confidence in whatever you can see down here below. And so many times that's our problem, is we put our confidence in things that we can touch, we can feel, we can see. But I'll tell you tonight, I believe that if we'll put our confidence in what we cannot see, and in what we cannot touch, and in what we cannot grasp, amen, I believe we're going to come out ahead, because it is better to trust in the Lord than to put confidence in man. Hallelujah. Now, we put confidence in a lot of things. We do. Hallelujah. And that's not bad altogether. But when we put too much confidence in those things, that's when we tip the scales the other way. Hallelujah. Amen. We have confidence in our jobs. Amen. We have confidence in that check that we get every Friday or every 2 weeks or every 30 days. We think, you know, Brother Todd, if I can just get this job done. I mean, I don't know how it is with a lot of you, but I mean, with me in the industry I've been in for years, I think if I can just get this job done. Amen. And I got a dollar amount in my mind. I know how much I've bid this job for, Brother Tony. If nothing goes wrong, we've had that happen, haven't we, Brother? Things go wrong. Amen. Just recently. But if I can get to the end of this job, I know how much money. Amen. If I don't have to pay out too much labor. Amen. If I don't have to spend too much on materials. Amen. If I can get to the end, I'll be okay. But I'll tell you tonight, church, there's something greater than another payday that we need to put our trust in. There's something better than another bank account to put our trust in. And I'll tell you, if we will learn, if we will work on putting our trust in Him, whenever it comes right down to the end of time, I believe that we're going to be okay, because we have learned it is better to trust in the Lord than to put our confidence in other things in this world. Glory to God.
4: Amen. Thank you, Jesus. Oh, hallelujah. Amen.
3: We put our confidence in jobs. We put our confidence in retirement. Amen. The rich man that was in the 12th chapter of Luke, he said, I'm going to tear down my barns and build greater. And I'm going to tell my soul, soul, take thine ease, because you've got much goods laid up for you. There's nothing wrong with having much goods laid up for you. But the problem is whenever we have not trusted in the Lord. Amen. Our bank accounts. Education. Some men put their confidence and another plaque on the wall. Amen. Another initial behind their name. PhD. Amen. I don't know. I don't know what all those are. Don't know very many more other than the PhD. But some men put their confidence in education. But the Bible tells us that knowledge will what? It'll vanish. What will we do if we have put our confidence in knowledge and understanding and it vanishes? We're going to be held accountable. We're going to be empty. We're going to be void of those things that we have need of. Social status. Amen. Some men, oh yes, they put their confidence and they live for that place that they're at socially. Amen. We put our confidence in lawyers and attorneys. We put our confidence in doctors and bankers. And all of these things may have their place to a degree, and there's not anything wrong with any of these things for the most part. But it's when we do not put our trust in the Lord. Glory to God. Amen. I believe we're living right down in the last days. I believe that there's influences of this world that's influencing the church. Amen. And church, we're going to have to understand what really counts and what does not count. Amen. If we have not learned, if we have not worked on it, if we have not read His Word, if we have not prayed about it, amen, we're not going to learn what it is to trust in the Lord. We're going to put our confidence in the only thing that we've ever had, the things that we've taught ourselves. Amen. We've learned. We've learned. We've learned, Brother Arnold, how to do this. We've learned. I mean, we've sharpened our skills and our talents. We know what our abilities are in many cases. Amen. And so we learn. I mean, we put our confidence in that. But that ain't trust in the Lord. That's a blessing from God. Amen. That we're able to have talents. That we're able to have abilities. Thank God for every one of these. But let us not get them out of the place where they need to be. Because it's better to trust in the Lord than to put confidence in man. It is not good to put confidence in man at all. It is trusting to a broken staff, to a mere shadow, which can yield no support or relief. It is best to trust in the Lord. He is able to help as well. Would you hear this tonight? As well as willing. Willing. And we think about our situation and we think, will God really help me? Amen. I'll tell you tonight, He is willing. Amen. As well as willing, He is faithful to His word and unchangeable in His promises. Whereas man, though he may have a will to help, oftentimes has it not in his power. And when it is in his power and has promised it, he disappoints, being changeable or unfaithful. Wherefore, trust not in man, but in the Lord. Yea, cursed is the man that trusts in man. Oh, yes, tonight, amen, it is not for us to trust in man. And I know, and I think you understand what I'm talking about. I have confidence in Brother Tony. Amen. I have confidence, amen, in these brethren, Brother Galen, different ones around here. Amen. And we need to have confidence in one another. But I'll tell you, there comes a point in time when we can have confidence in none other than God. Amen. Whenever we lost our daughter, whenever that cardiac arrest took a hold of me, I had confidence in these brethren. But I'll tell you, there was nothing you could do to help me. I'll tell you, I'm glad that I knew the one, amen, that sets high and, amen, high and lifted up, and His train fills the temple. Amen. I'll tell you, we need to learn to trust in the Lord. Oh, yes. Trust in the Lord with all thine heart. What does it mean to trust in the Lord with all thine heart? With everything that lies within us. Trust in the Lord with all thine heart. Is it possible to have fear? Amen. If we're trusting in the Lord with all of our heart, would there be room for fear? Would there be room for unbelief? If we trust Him, perfect love casteth out all fear. Amen. I'll tell you tonight, church, I'm preaching to Robbie Reed. Amen. Hallelujah. Trust in the Lord with all thine heart every day of our lives. And for some people it's more, for some it's less. But nevertheless, for every man, we face challenges and we face things in our lives that when we're all alone and we have certain thoughts, Brother Arnold, we say, oh, help me, Jesus. There's a thought there. There's something in our mind that causes us to understand how susceptible that we are, amen, to failure, to fall, amen. But trust in the Lord with all thine heart. Hallelujah. When that thought comes to my mind, amen, maybe I can quote Philippians 4:19, but my God shall supply all of your need according to His riches and glory. Maybe I have a scripture memorized, amen, that fits the situation that I'm in. Amen, that when that fear, that sudden fear comes, amen, I believe it's the psalmist David wrote about that sudden fear. Amen. How many knows what I'm talking about tonight? That sudden fear grips our hearts. Amen. But I believe tonight that if we're trusting in the Lord with all of our heart, and if we lean not unto our own understanding, amen, if we're not trying to figure it out ourselves, amen, whenever we lean on our own understanding, we're going to fall. Amen. It's certain failure. It may not be immediately, but at some point in the future, if we have not put our whole confidence in Him, there's going to be failure. Amen. Trust in the Lord with all thine heart, not in a creature. We are creatures, aren't we? We're creatures of the Creator. Amen. We're not to put our confidence not in a creature, even though He's the best, the holiest, and the highest, not in any creature, enjoyment as riches, strength, and wisdom, nor in any outward privilege arising from natural descent and education. There are some tonight that are riding and living on their name, on who their mama was, who their daddy was. Amen. They're not trusting in the Lord, but we cannot trust in those things, not in man.

Amen. Disappointment and heartache will come to us. Amen. I want to see God move. But until you and I apply ourselves, amen, in trusting in the Lord, hallelujah. I mean, I believe that God wants to move for us, but do we really believe He will? Do we really look for Him to move? Amen. Where is our expectations? Do we really believe He's going to do it? Amen. It is better to trust in the Lord, amen, than to put confidence in man. Trust in the Lord with all thine heart and lean not unto thine own understanding. Amen. Hallelujah. Not in frames, nor in graces, and the exercise of them. No, not in faith or trust itself, but in the Lord, the object of all grace, and in Him only, in Jehovah the Father, as the God of nature and providence for all temporal blessings, and as the God of all grace for all spiritual blessings and all the needful supplies of grace and for eternal happiness, which He has provided, promised, and freely gives. Trust in Him at all times. In times of affliction, temptation, and darkness, there is a great deal of reason for it. All power and strength are in Him to help. Amen. Did you hear me tonight, church? All power and strength is in Him to help. He's able to help us. Amen. And do that work that we need done. All power and strength are in Him to help. His love, grace, and mercy move Him to it and are always the same. He's never changing. Amen. His love is deeper than the sea. His love is farther than I can tell. Amen. Hallelujah. The consideration of what He has done for others that have trusted in Him and for ourselves in times past should induce and encourage to it. As also the happiness of those that trust in Him, who enjoy peace, amen, and safety, and His displeasure at those that show any diffidence of Him or distrust Him. Do you know we dishonor Him when we distrust Him? Amen. We dishonor Him when we do not trust Him. Amen. It just seems like to me it's something we should work on. Amen. Glory to God. Trust in Jehovah the Son, in His person of acceptance, in His righteousness for justification, in His blood for pardon. Amen. In His fullness for supply, in His power for protection and preservation, and in Him alone for salvation and eternal life. Trust in Jehovah the Spirit to carry on and finish the work of grace upon the heart. How many tonight feels like that you need that work of grace to continue upon your heart? Amen. I'll tell you, I do. There's so much more, brothers and sisters. There's so much more that God wants to do for us. I believe that this church age can be the greatest church age ever. Amen. If the church, if you and I will call on God and apply ourselves to faith and to believe Him and to study His Word, it'll make a difference in our lives. It'll make a difference in the church. It'll make a difference in our homes. It'll make a difference in our families. Amen. We'll see a move and a working of the power of God like we've never seen before. But the decision is mine. The decision is yours. What will you and I do? Will we learn to trust Him? Will we trust in the Lord with all of our heart? Or will we lean unto our own understanding? Amen. Hallelujah. Oh, hallelujah. Glory to God. And this trust in Father, Son, and Spirit should be with all the heart, cordial and sincere. The phrase denotes not so much the strength of faith as the sincerity of it. It signifies a faith unfeigned. Unfeigned means genuine, a faith that is not a fake faith. It is a faith that is not just something that is just on display. It's not just a mask for the world to see. Amen. It's not just something, amen, that we want to pretend to be. Amen. But Brother Jimmy, it's unfeigned faith. It's something that is real. Amen. I'll tell you, every one of us face our challenges, but
whatever one of

that real genuine faith, amen, and trust and confidence in God. Though we fall, hallelujah, we'll get back up, amen, we'll fall forward so that we'll fall towards Him. I'll tell you tonight, church, if we can learn to trust in the Lord with all of our heart and lean not unto our own understanding. Our own understanding is tainted. It is stained by the carnal mind. The carnal mind is enmity against God. It cannot end. Amen. It will not hook up with God. It is carnality. It's the carnal mind. Amen. And our reasoning and our understanding is influenced by carnality. That's why we cannot lean to our own understanding. That's why we must trust in the Lord with all of our heart. Amen. Hebrews, the 10th chapter. Amen. In the 35th verse. Have I put everybody to sleep yet? Amen. That was not my intentions. Amen. Hallelujah. Hebrews, the 10th chapter. I'm trying to hurry. Amen. Hebrews 10 and 35. The Bible tells us, amen, cast not away. Cast not away, therefore, your confidence, which hath great recompense of reward. Amen. Cast not away, therefore, your confidence, which hath great recompense of reward. In every one of us tonight, there is an element of faith. I can tell you, you have faith. You may feel like you don't have it. Don't tell yourself that. Don't speak it. Amen. Who's ever heard of that? That if you hear it enough, you begin to believe it after a while. Hallelujah. You have faith tonight. It may not be as great as certain others, but that don't matter. The point is you have faith. You have confidence in God, or you would not be here tonight. You have confidence in God, or you would not have asked in times past for prayer. You have a certain amount of faith and confidence, church. Do not cast it away. It is literally impossible for the devil to get this unless it is your choice to cast it away. He said, cast not away, therefore, your confidence or your steadfast belief in God and His ability, His amen, His supplies, amen, His strength, His grace, His mercy, cast it not away, hallelujah, because it has great recompense of reward. Oh, hallelujah. Thank God. This past weekend, I got to thinking about that scripture, and it's come to my mind twice, so I'm going to tell you. Amen. Glory to God. Let Him, let's see. I'll tell you, it's amazing. Let the weak say, I am strong. Let the weak say. Anybody here ever felt like you was weak? Just be honest with me. I have. Okay, so can we all say that? I am strong. I'm not strong in me. But I'm strong in Him. I'll tell you, it's time we recognize. Amen. Colossians, the first chapter, in about the 11th or 12th verse, says, be strengthened with all His might. Words to that effect. Be strengthened with His might. Church, we can be strong in the Lord. Let the weak say, you have the permission to tell the devil, devil, I'm strong. Amen. You cannot overcome me.
in this trial, in this place that I am. Let the weak say, I am strong. There's got to be some purpose to that, or the writer would have never wrote it. Amen. I believe we need to say, I am strong. Amen. I'm not going to cast away my confidence. Amen. I know that it has a great recompense of reward, and I'm going to hold on to it. I'm going to keep it. I'm going to hold on to it. Oh, God, help us tonight. I'm running out of time. Glory to God. In Acts, amen, the 27th chapter. Amen. In Acts, the 27th chapter, you know the scripture here and the story about the Apostle Paul, how that Paul was sent to Rome, and how that he got on the ship and he advised them that the weather, it was not a good idea to sail, but because of the captain, they went ahead and sailed. Amen. And after a while, there came a storm called Euroclydon. Amen. A great storm. And for many days and nights, they saw not the moon nor the stars. Amen. I mean, it was just the storm was on them. Hallelujah. I'm talking about trusting God. I'm talking about it's better to trust the Lord than to put confidence in man. Hallelujah. But here the Apostle Paul, amen, in the 27th chapter, amen, I'm going to start reading in verse 13. And when the south wind blew softly, supposing that they had obtained their purpose, loosing thence, they sailed close by Crete. But not long after there arose against it a tempestuous wind called Euroclydon. And when the ship was caught and could not bear up into the wind, we let her drive. Amen. And running under a certain island, which is called Clauda, we had much work to come by the boat. Amen. Don't you wish that we would have always listened to the Lord? Amen. We would have saved much hurt. We would have saved much damage. Amen. But nevertheless, here we are. Amen. Which when they had taken up, they used helps, undergirding the ship, and fearing lest they should fall into the quicksands, they strake sail, and so were driven. And we being exceedingly tossed with a tempest, the next day they lightened the ship. Amen. And the third day we cast out with our own hands the tackling of the ship. Amen. I'll tell you, I hate to see the lives of men as the devil begins to unload them of the valuables that God has given them. Amen. I'll tell you, there is always a price to pay when we do not trust Him. And when neither sun nor stars in many days appeared, and no small tempest lay on us, all hope that we should be saved was then taken away. But after long absence, Paul stood forth in the midst of them and said, Sirs, ye should have hearkened unto me and not have loosed from Crete, but to have gained this harm and loss. And now I exhort you to be of good cheer, for there shall be no loss of any man's life among you, but of the ship. For there stood by me this night the angel of God, whose I am and whom I serve, saying, Fear not, Paul, thou must be brought before Caesar, and lo, God hath given thee all them that sail with thee. Wherefore, sirs, be of good cheer, for I believe God that it shall be even as it was told me. Howbeit, we must be cast upon a certain island. Amen. You know how the story goes. Amen. The ship, it was wrecked. They lost the ship, but the life of every man was saved. But I want to tell you tonight, church, I believe God. And that's really what I'm preaching about, is I would like some way or another to be able to get this in your heart to the place that you say, Brother Robbie, I believe God too. I believe He's going to move. I believe He's going to deliver my soul. I believe He's going to do the work that I need in my life. I believe Him tonight. Do I have any believers in the house? Amen. Do we believe God?
Hallelujah. Do we really see our need to learn to trust in Him more? Amen. I see my need tonight. Amen. I know I'm supposed to be up here breaking the bread of life to you, but I see my need to learn to trust in Him in a greater measure than I ever have before. Oh, hallelujah. Glory to God. Amen. I believe God. I believe Him tonight. Amen. I believe Him to meet and supply every need. I believe Him to be able to calm the fear in every life. I believe Him to be able to walk on the water whenever the storm is on and I'm in the boat and it seems like to me that we would perish. I believe Him to come by and speak and say, "Peace, be still," and calm the stormy waters of my soul. I believe Him whenever the fevered brow is raging with heat. Amen. I believe Him to just step into the room. Amen. And that glory of God and that peace that passeth all understanding. I believe Him. Amen. To step in and the fevered brow go cool. I believe Him. I've experienced Him in these ways. I'll tell you, church, if I could get you to believe Him, I believe we'd be up on our feet. I believe we'd be coming down front saying, "God, I believe You to do the work in my life that I need done." Hallelujah. Let's stand all over the house tonight. Amen. Somebody get us a song this evening. Amen. It is better to trust in the Lord than to put confidence in man. Hallelujah. Glory to God. Trust in the Lord with all thine heart. Lean not unto thine own understanding. Amen. I believe God, amen, that in these last days, for those that will dare to believe Him, that He'll do miraculous works among us. I believe God, amen, to stay in that place where John saw Him among the seven golden candlesticks. I believe Him. Amen. As Joshua saw Him and Joshua walked up and asked Him, said, "Are you friend or foe?" And the answer was, is that Amen. Joshua saw Him there. Amen. He said, "I am the of the Lord's host." Amen. But I believe Joshua saw Jesus that day. Amen. Joshua fell down on his face. Amen. And gave reverence to this one. And I believe tonight that in our battles, amen, in the things that we face, I believe that God will also be there in that time when we need Him. Amen. Hallelujah. Do you have a need tonight? Amen. Do you see Him high and lifted up? Amen. Do you see Him as He is? Glory to God. I want to see Him. I want to believe Him. And I want to receive those things that He has for us tonight. Amen. Glory to God. As they begin to sing, amen, the altars are open. I know that the Lord is mindful of our needs tonight. Amen. Do you need prayer? Are you needing a work done in your life? Amen. If you need prayer, I would encourage you to come forward. Amen. I would like for these brethren to come and let's lay hands and pray. Amen. Pray the prayer of faith. I believe the Lord is wanting to do the work in your life. He's wanting us to trust Him. Amen. We put our confidence in many other things. But tonight, God is wanting to lift us up and cause faith to arise in our hearts.

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2: I appreciate songs that emphasize that spiritual truth. There was a time, if you came to the house of God, you could only go so far, and you were forbidden to go any further. But since Christ, through the veil of His flesh, suffered on that cross, we have access all the way into the throne room. Amen. Turn your Bibles this morning to Psalms chapter 8, or the 8th Psalm this morning. Amen. Once again, good to have everybody in the service. I want to encourage you, church, to come early to pray and believe God for the service this evening. We're in this series, Knowing God Through His Name. Each name of God reveals something to us of God. And it's encountering God that our lives are changed, our minds are changed, our circumstances are changed. We want to experience Him through His names. And that's the point of this series. It's not to give you some magical prayer language, as so often is couched in those terms. If you learn the names of God, you have a magical prayer language. That isn't what this is about. This is about the fact that God has chosen to reveal Himself through His names. The name of God we're going to look at today is Adonai. Adonai. If you'd stand for the reading of God's Word, though the whole psalm would be fitting to read, I'll just read the first verse. But it says, O Lord, our Lord, how excellent is thy name in all the earth, who has set thy glory above the heavens. If you've walked out and seen the stars recently in the morning and how bright they've been in the three planets over in the east, no doubt if you knew this psalm, you were saying the psalm, O Lord, our Lord. Amen. I don't know if everybody's Bible publisher has taken the effort to do this, but how many noticed, and it's on the screens this morning, but how many noticed the difference in the case letters of the two Lords? Did you notice that? And we'll have to revisit this, but notice the first entrance of Lord in this text. It's Lord all in uppercase. Do you see that? Uppercase L, uppercase O, uppercase R, uppercase D. The second occurrence of Lord, just the first letter, is uppercase. The reason the publishers and translators took effort to do this is because there's two different Hebrew words that are translated Lord. The first one we're not going to deal with today. We used to call those capitals, so the one in all capitals, the Hebrew behind that is Yahweh. Yahweh. The second one that we're going to deal with today, where just the first letter is uppercase, the Hebrew is Adonai. Adonai. And so we're going to look at Adonai, the name of God, Adonai, this morning. Right before we pray, could we read this again? And since it's first person plural, could we read this together in unison? Could we all read it together? Would you join me, church? And let's address it to Him. O Lord, our Lord, how excellent is thy name in all the earth, who has set thy glories above the heavens. Hallelujah. How the mouth and babes of sucklings hast thou ordained strength. Do you like this? Amen. What is man that thou art mindful of him? You are the Adonai. Let's pray together. Heavenly Father, please, Lord, move in this place. Lord, may my message not be about my message. May my message be about you this morning. Lord, may we encounter you through your names. May we see you as we've never seen you. May there be a sense of holy in the house, O Lord. Not a bit of distraction or diversion, but may our hearts, Lord, from front to back, be focused on what a mighty God that we serve. Lord, I pray for your anointing. May the same Spirit that inspired the book inspire me to speak this morning. In the name of Christ, our Lord and Savior. And all of God's people said, amen. You can be seated this morning. Adonai. A word that you might have heard recently is affluenza. If you're trying to remember where you heard this word about 2 years ago in the news, you might have seen this face here. This is Ethan Couch. If you'll remember, 16 years old, he leaves a drunken party. He's intoxicated 3 times above the limit, and he plows into some folks that were having car trouble and those that were trying to help those folks that were having car trouble. He plows into them. He kills 4 of them and injures 2. The defense attorney used the affluenza defense. He said that Ethan Couch should not really be held accountable because he was suffering from this disease, affluenza. That simply means since Ethan's parents were so wealthy, they had taught their child that wealth buys special privileges, and wealth enables you to live a special way. And therefore, he was not accountable. He only got off with 10 months probation. Now, the point I want to make this morning is, I don't know if it came out clearly in the news, but at the time that he killed these folks, his parents had given him a house to live in. He's 16 years old, and he has his whole house, no parents, no authority figure. He has his whole house to himself. Every night there's party. Every night there's partying. Every night there's drinking. Because here's a 16-year-old in his own house by himself and no parent. Now, you think about that and you feel a little bit of outrage this morning and the stupidity of it all to have a 16-year-old in his own house without a parent. You feel the stupidity of that. Amen. But could I tell you that Ethan Couch is just an illustration of how people in general are living today? You see, what are you talking about, parent? Or what are you talking about, preacher, this morning? Amen. But you see, just like teens whose parents are out of town go to partying. And just like employees of a small business, when the boss is on vacation, they nap, they watch TV, they slack. Just like that. In fact, worse than a wild teen partying with no parent present. And worse than a small business employee slacking because the boss is on vacation. Worse than that, people are living as if they're is no God. Amen. It's not just like the parents on vacation or the boss is out of town. It's like there doesn't even exist a parent. There doesn't even exist a boss. That's the way the people of our time and our society are living, like there is no God. That's why we're seeing the deterioration that we're seeing. Amen. I want you to know, and I'm not here to be political or critical, but I want to tell you what I firmly believe. I believe we have a president that governs like there's no higher power to whom he must give an account. I believe we have a Congress that legislates as if there is no ultimate lawgiver. Amen. I believe we have a Supreme Court that passes judgments on the definition of marriage as if the judge of all the earth has not already defined marriage. And I believe we have a society that is partying, living like there's no one in charge, like there's no God, there's no Lord, there is no Adonai. And even worse, please forgive me, but even worse, so many of our church world act as if God is only there to help them. God's only there to get them out of trouble. God's only there to get them to heaven. But he's not there to execute exercise any authority in their lives. Could I tell you that even the church folks are partying like there is no parent? Amen. But I want to tell you, folks may live like there is no God, but that does not negate the fact that there is a God in the heavens, and He is King of Kings. He is Lord of Lords. He is Adonai. Hallelujah. What Adonai meant in this book. Adonai means today. And I want us to look at that. I know our culture has changed from Bible culture. But what Adonai meant, it's mentioned. God is mentioned by this name, Adonai, 300 times at least in the Bible. And what that meant to those folks when they said Adonai, it still should mean to us today, regardless of the change in culture. Now, I'm going to make a few points that I think are so important. There's so much I have to leave out for the constraints of time. But I believe this is so important. Number one, Adonai is a name of God. Well, let's first of all back up. Adonai, in any case, whether it's referring to a human or to God, Adonai, most of the time, is used as a possessive. Used as a possessive. In other words, it's Lord apostrophe S. Lord apostrophe S. It was used to refer to the one who possessed. And most of the time, or much of the time, it was used of the one who possessed the slave. It was a person who possessed a slave because he had purchased that slave. Now, we cannot take the context of our time and how we feel about slavery and the truth of owning another. We cannot take that back to the Bible culture and try to understand the Bible culture through the context of our time. But I want you to know that was a very common occurrence in Bible times. I mean, we had empires where 4 out of 5 of the people were slaves, and that was their context. But the one who owned the slaves, because he had purchased the slave, he was the Adonai. He possessed. Amen. I'm going to apply this later, but could I tell you that in fact, we truly, if we're truly believers and truly saved, we are the slaves, the servants of the Adonai. He possesses us because he has purchased us. And so Adonai is used in the possessive. It was used of the owner in the master. Why? Because if the Adonai owns the slave then can only be completely obedient. If that man, that Adonai, owns me, his word is my command. I have one response to him, and that is obedience. Could I tell you in a very real sense this morning, he is our Adonai. I said he is our Adonai. He is our owner and our master. Could you look at one another? You don't have to say this, but look at one another. We are his possession. I said we are his possession. In fact, I want to tell you that we are twice his. He has rights to us for a twofold thing. Number one, we are his because he created us. We are not the product of evolution, time and chance, and an isolated one cell amoeba. Amen. We're not a product of that. We have been created by Almighty God. I want you to know we are his people and the sheep of his pasture. Hallelujah. But not only are we his by creation, we are his because he has purchased us. He has bought us. We are his by redemption. That's why the scripture says, what? Know ye not that your body is the temple of the Holy Ghost, which is in you, which you have of God, and ye are not your own. Do we hear him, Christians? Let me see you, Christians, wave your hand. We are not our own. Amen. Why? because ye are bought with the price. Therefore glorify God in your body and your spirit, which are, here it is, are God's. Amen. He possesses us, not just through creation, but through redemption. Our lives are not our own. I want you to ask a question that only you can answer. Do you live like God is your Adonai? Do you call Him owner and master of your life, your resources, your troubles, and your problems? If you're familiar with English literature, the Elizabethan times, amen, and even later times, Edwardian times, you know all about the English lords, and they're modeled after the Adonai. In England, the lords had the power because they had the land, and because they possessed the land, then the people who lived on the land were their tenants. Amen. The time of those people belonged to the Lord. The resources belonged to the Lord, who made the judicial decisions for the people who lived on the land that the Lord possessed. It was the Lord. He was the owner. He was the master. And with all the abuses of that system, and I do not believe in feudalism, but in all the abuses of that system, it illustrates who the Adonai is. He is master and Lord. Oh, will we profess Him Adonai this morning? I said, will we profess Him Adonai this morning? God is not just Adonai over His people Israel. He is not just Adonai over the church. He is Adonai over me. He is the boss of me. Amen. He is Adonai not only over me, not only over Israel, not only over the church. He is Adonai over our nation. He's Adonai over the nations of this world. He is Adonai over every star. He's Adonai over every planet. He's Adonai over every atom, every electron, proton, neutron. He's Adonai of the whole creation. He is owner and He is master. Hallelujah. I don't know. I've never seen one, except they had one playing on a flight to San Jose one time. I don't know what all the hoopla is about the Star Wars movie. But I'm pretty sure, being scientific, it's going to have different peoples from different planets with different powers. Are you with me tonight, this morning? It's going to have that, I'm pretty sure, unless I'm just totally don't know what it's all about. All these different peoples, all these different planets, all these different powers. But even if those people, even if those powers existed, I would have to tell you, He is Adonai of those as well. Hallelujah. He is the authority above every other power. There's so many scriptures I could give you here. I'll give you one from the Old Testament. Deuteronomy chapter 10. For the Lord your God is a God of gods and Lord of lords. When it says Lord of lords, it means Adonai of Adonais. He is a great God, a mighty and a terrible, which regardeth not persons nor taketh reward. He is Adonai. Amen. Could you pause with me for just a moment and lift your hand and say this? You are Adonai. You are master and owner. Amen. Would you say it? You are master and owner. That's what Adonai means. But not only was Adonai used in the possessive, here's another interesting thing. Adonai, when it's used in reference to a man, it's Adon, singular. But whenever Adonai is used of God, it's Adonai, always plural. But even though they use the plural form to refer to God, they still use the plural form in a singular sense with singular verbs. Now, when I gave you the like explanation for Elohim, I got a few remarks. And by the way, before I tell you that, I want to say I do appreciate, amen, just because it's feedback that encourages me that God is speaking to us. But I appreciate the remarks I've got, how this Names of God series is speaking to your heart. But I got a few other remarks when I covered Elohim being plural and used with singular verbs. Marks like, well, that went over my head, or that was really hard to understand, or that was really complex. Well, you see, well, yes. Yes, we're talking about God. I mean, God's not simple. Obeying Him, simple. Plan of salvation, simple. Amen. Understanding how to get right, simple. But God is God. You're not going to reduce Him like the world's reduced everything else to a test tube. He's God. And yes, this morning it's going to be a little complex for a moment, but we're talking about God. And so you have Adonai. It's a plural form used as a singular. And again, just to stress this before I go into it, when it's just one man, it's always Adon. But when it's God, it's Adonai, except for one verse. And it's a verse that speaks volumes. And I want to give you that verse, Psalms 110 and verse 1. The Lord said to my Lord, Yahweh said to my Adon, sit there at my right hand, sit thou at my right hand until I make thine enemies thy footstool. Amen. If you don't know what this verse says, it says that God said to my God, the Lord said to my Lord. You got to think a minute, who's this talking? Amen. This is David talking. And David said, God has spoken to my Lord. I'm going to make you the ruler that's never taken off the throne. Now here's the interesting thing. First of all, this person that's going to inhabit the throne is a descendant of David. It is David's great, great, great, I'm not going to go through the 28, but it's great, great, great, great, great grandson of David. God told David, there's not going to cease to be one of your descendants to sit on the throne forever. And so David, we got to get this, David said to his great, great descendant who inherits the throne from David. David says to this great, great grandson, he calls him Lord. Why is David the human calling his great grandson Lord? Well, there's one explanation. Because David's great, great, great, great grandson truly was more than human, truly was more than a descendant of David. Even that one that inhabited the throne then and inhabits the throne today, he truly is Lord. That's why David called him Lord. He was Lord. Oh, hallelujah. I said hallelujah. Here's the other thing. The Adonai, the plural, the one being who is three persons. The one, he's not three gods. Don't ever leave here thinking that. He's only one God. The one being, the one God is three persons, Father, Son, and Holy Spirit. Every other time referring to God, the plural form is used. Adonai, plural is used because they didn't all understand it then. It took time as God continued to reveal Himself. But Adonai, the plural, is used, Brother John, because even though God is singular, He's also plural. He's Father, Son, and Holy Spirit. And here it is, the Adonai, Brother Keith, the three in one, said to the one, Adon, singular, you're going to sit on the throne. Why? Because that descendant of David, he was born of Mary. He had the genetics of a human, but he was also the Adon. He was the son of the Adonai. He was God Himself, and David recognized it. If we could just leave it there, it would be enough. But not only did David recognize it, but when that descendant got to planet Earth, he recognized it. Look what it says in Matthew 22. If you have a red letter edition Bible, you know this is Jesus saying, what think you of Christ? By the way, I'm not going to preach it, but that's the most important question you'll ever answer in your lifetime. Do you hear me? Most important question you'll ever answer in your lifetime. What do you think of Christ? What do you think of Christ? Whose son is he? And they saying to him, he's the son of David. They're right. They're still wrong. He was the son of David, but let's read on. Whose son is he? He saith, they saying to him, the son of David. He saith unto them, He never denied that, but he's got a further question. If he's the son of David, how then doth David in or by the Spirit call him Lord? If he's David's descendant, how does David call him Lord? And then he quotes the scripture, the psalm I read. The Lord said unto my Lord, sit thou on my right hand, till I make thine enemies thy footstool. Listen, if David then called him Lord, how is he his son? Because he's both. He's son of David, and he's son in the Adonai. He is son of man. He is son of God. He's of the lineage of David, but he was conceived by the Holy Spirit. Oh, somebody with me this morning. I'm talking about the one time Adonai is in the singular, and it's when one of the persons of that Adonai became flesh, and because he became flesh, he is forever the Adon. Amen. He is the Lord. In the New Testament, they use the Greek word kurios. He is the kurios. He is the Lord. And I want to tell you, please, across this building, would you hear me? It is only by the work of the Spirit in your life that you will truly recognize that Jesus is more than teacher. Jesus is more than prophet. Jesus is more than a good moral example. It's only by the work of the Holy Spirit in your heart and in your mind that you recognize that Jesus, though a man, he was also God. He was Adon. Hallelujah. He is Lord. It's only by the Spirit you truly realize he is Lord. Amen. Paul said in 1 Corinthians 12, wherefore I give you to understand that no man speaking by the Spirit of God calleth Jesus accursed, and that no man, here it is, listen, all across the building, no man can say that Jesus is the Lord, but by the Holy Ghost. It doesn't mean you can't verbalize the words. You could. An infidel, a pagan, he could verbalize the words, Jesus is the Lord. But what Paul means, to kneel and to recognize it, to realize that it's the reality and truth of the universe, that this man Jesus, this Nazarene, oh, this man of Mary, to realize he is in fact the Lord, the Lord of Lords, God in the flesh. That's a work of the Holy Spirit. Oh, if you feel something in your heart this morning saying Jesus is Lord, that's the Holy Spirit. Won't you go ahead and utter it? He is Lord. He has risen from the dead. He is Lord. He's Lord over disease. He's Lord over demons. He's Lord over death. He's Lord. So he's Adonai. Do we worship? Do we live as if he's Adonai? Notice what the prophet Malachi said. Listen, it's a consternation. A son honoreth his father, and a servant his master. This is God speaking through the prophet. If I then be a father, where is mine honor? And if I be, here it is, it's translated master, but if it's I be an Adon, where is my fear, saith the Lord of hosts? If I'm really Adonai, why aren't you living that way? Now, I took the time to do that, and I'm going to be quickly bringing this together to a conclusion. But I want to say one more time, what Adonai meant then in the Bible, it should mean to us today. Amen, Brother Quesada. When we say God, Adonai, he's my owner. He's my master. Secondly, I want to share just one example, and there are many, many, but I want to share one example where God reveals himself to an individual as Adonai. I want to choose a very familiar portion of Scripture, Isaiah chapter 6. In the year that King Uzziah died, I saw also the Adonai. God revealed himself to Isaiah as Adonai. The king Uzziah died in that year. I saw also the Lord sitting, the Adonai, sitting upon a throne. And two words I've looked at and looked at and preached about and never really got a grasp on until I got a grasp on the Adonai. High and lifted up. Oh, hallelujah. Have you seen him as the Adonai, high and lifted up? Oh, hallelujah. I said, hallelujah. This was Isaiah's experience. You've heard it told, and I'll briefly summarize. Amen. When Isaiah saw God as the Adonai, it was a time of national and personal darkness and despair. Some think that Uzziah was also kin to Isaiah. But the nation is in turmoil. Isaiah is in turmoil. King Uzziah, the Adonai, the Adon had died. But when the Adon had died, Isaiah saw the Adonai. Hallelujah. In that time of darkness, and Isaiah was made aware of something. Uzziah was a Lord, an Adon. But this God, amen, who is high and lifted up. He is Lord of lords. He is Adonai. Uzziah was an earthly lord, but Adonai is the Lord of the heavens, the Lord beyond and above time. Uzziah, the earthly lord, is now dead, but the heavenly Adonai, he lives yet. The times are bad. Even the earthly king is put into a tomb, but the Adonai Lord, he still rules, he still reigns, he's still in control, he's still on the throne. Oh, I said hallelujah. And not only is he still existing, and not only is he on a throne, but that throne is high and lifted up. Hallelujah. The highest power in Israel was the throne that Uzziah sat on. Amen. That throne right here that Isaiah sat on, it was the highest power of Israel. Now it's vacant because Uzziah is in the tomb. Oh, but that's only the highest throne in Israel. There's a higher throne, and there's a higher throne, and there's a higher throne, and there's a higher throne. And when you get to the highest point of the pyramid, high and lifted up, what does that mean? It means his throne is higher than ever other throne. I said his throne is higher than ever other throne. I know there's kingdoms of this earth, there's powerful men, but his throne is higher still. He has the last word. His is the last authority. He is King of kings, Lord of lords, Adonai of Adonais. Could you worship him? Some of you need to see him as high and lifted up. I know what the boss said. I know what the doctor said. But there's a higher authority. I'm not preaching disobedience to any authority. Because if you disobey lower authorities, you won't obey the higher. I'm just telling you, when all the word is in, there's a higher word. I said hallelujah. I said hallelujah. Oh, glory to God. Oh, I wish I could preach. I don't have time. But when the political powers say this is the way the things are going to be, there's a higher power. And I want to tell you something. I don't have time to preach it. But when that Antichrist steps on the stage of the scene of this world and declares himself the one world ruler, I want folks to know when that time comes, hopefully you'll be here. However you want to work out, you won't be here. However you want to work out your theology. But I'm telling you, when he steps on the stage and declares himself ruler of this world, something needs to be realized. There is one whose throne is higher still. Oh, hallelujah. I said hallelujah. I said hallelujah. Hallelujah. Do you see him high and lifted up? Oh, I can't tell you all Isaiah saw. I'm just going to tell you one thing and I'll move on. But one of the things Isaiah saw when he saw the throne high and lifted up, he said, and above it stood the seraphims And each one had six wings. With twain he covered his face, and with twain he covered his feet, and with twain he did fly. It's amazing how God brings things to you. I've preached through this from this many, many times, and I've always looked at those wings simply as means of mobility. I mean, he's got twain covering his face because God is holy. Twain covering his feet, God is holy. But he's got twain he did fly with. It's not just a reference to the mobility of the cherubim. It is a reference to the willingness of the cherubim to immediately obey every command of the Adonai. I mean, they're already in flight. Tell us what you want to tell us. We'll do what you want us to do. Oh, Adonai, what would you say? We'll obey. They're ready to obey. I'm telling you, like the cherubim, we don't have wings on our body, but we could have wings on our heart. I'm ready, Adonai. What would you tell me to do? What do you want me to do? How would you have me to live? You are my Adonai. And we must leave the vision there for the last point. The importance this morning before we leave is to know that he is not only Adonai in name, but that he is truly Adonai in our lives. And listen, in nothing I say do I want my tone to appear derogatory. I have a style of making things known that it's just me, so I don't know how to make them known. But when I examine the church world today, I am convinced that people only want God as fix and fixer. Oh, there comes a point when things get real bad, they want God in their lives. But they only want God as fix and fixer. You say, what's the difference? Well, a fix is a word they use today for getting that chemical substance that gives you a buzz. You know, things are going bad and you're depressing. You get your fix. It's drugs, it's alcohol, it's entertainment, it's illicitness, electronic, social media, but you get your fix. Something to pick me up. Something that gives you a little bit of euphoria. Some people are turning to God, but only as the fix. They like the worship adrenaline. They like the conscience assuaged within them. They love that little spiritual massage of their heart. But they only want God as their fix and not as their Adonai. Other people, they want God as their fixer. Their lives are in a mess, and a lot of it is a consequence of their own actions. Their families are a mess. They have financial problems. They have physical problems. They have relational problems. They'll show up in church. They'll pray. They'll come to the altar. They'll weep tears because they're looking for a fixer of their problem. And they turn to God as a fixer of their problem. I will not deny that it's euphoric when you feel the presence of God. That's kind of a fix. I will not deny that God fixes things. Maybe not how we want and when we want, but he's the ultimate repairman and reconciler. But I want you to know God is not God to be your fix and your fixer. God is your God because he wants to be your Adonai, your Lord, your owner. Everybody go home. He wants to be our Lord and our Master. I have a little problem with the language today in messages. It's all across the religious radio and television. There's some great true voices, but there's many false ones. And Jesus has made a product. He's made a product like some of these other products that are hitting the market. He's just another one of those. You take Jesus into your life, amen, and the appeal is come to Jesus and experience the high of highs. Come to Jesus and he'll fix all your problems. Come to Jesus and you'll escape hell and spend eternity in heaven. Let me tell you what the missing voice is. It isn't come to Jesus and get a good feeling in eternal life. It's come to Jesus.
3: Jesus, because He is Lord, and every knee shall bow and every tongue confess. He's not just my fixer, my fixer. He is my Creator, Redeemer, Lord. He is Adonai. I don't come to Him just to feel good. I don't come to Him just to escape hell. I come and I kneel. Amen. Because He's Lord. He's Master. Hallelujah. Lord and Master. To call Him Adonai is about two things: His possession and my submission. I

has a problem with their school, guess what? That's your problem as a parent. You don't believe that? You let your kids play around in Walmart and break a vase. You can't just point and say, well, my kid did that. See you later. No, sir. If your kid breaks that vase, that's your kid. Guess who buys the vase? You buy the vase. Your kid gets sick. You don't just say, well, my kid's sick. See you later, going to work. Amen. Take care of yourself. If that kid is sick, their sickness is your sickness as a parent. Some people focus on he's Adonai. That means I'm a little slave that says yes sir, and does whatever he wants. Yes, it does mean that. But it also means something else. If I am his servant, if he possesses me, then my problems are his problems. They might be financial, but they're his problems too. My sickness is his sickness. My trouble is his trouble, because he owns me. When I call him Lord, I do something than just turn my will over to him. When I call him Lord, I give him my troubles. I give him my problems. I give him my difficulties. Because as his possession, they are his responsibility. How many wants to call him Adonai? No, it doesn't mean his possession. It does mean my submission. We could preach all day. I'll preach 1 minute on this. Don't look at your watches. That was metaphorical. Comparative. Jesus said in John 13:13, you call me Master and Lord, and you say, well, for so I am. When you call him Lord, you've done the right thing, because that's who he is. But in Luke, he puts it a little differently. He said, and why call ye me Lord, Lord, and do not the things which I say? Why do you call me Lord and you never submit? You never give me your life. We call him Lord. We find it easy to call him Lord over nature. We even call him Lord over demons. We might even call him Lord over death. We might call him Lord over all of heaven and over all of hell. But the question is, do I personally call him Lord over me? More and more, as I study the scripture, please hear me, I'm just about done. Go ahead, come music. More and more, when I study scripture and think and pray about this, I see salvation not as easy profession, but I see salvation as surrender. Now, I want to be very clear. I do not believe salvation is by works by any stretch of the imagination. It's by grace alone. But we have put salvation in this idea of it's simply saying, I believe Jesus Christ died on the cross for my sins. Hallelujah, I'm saved, I'm going to heaven. If you really come to Christ by faith to accept his gift of grace, if your faith is genuine, if you are really putting your trust in Jesus for your salvation, there will be a complete surrender of your life to him as Lord. I'm not here to throw theological mud, but one problem I have had with some of this predestinationism is that somebody will confess to be a Christian, profess to be a Christian, and yet live so carnally, so sinfully, so worldly, and the excuse is made is this: well, you got to understand, they made Jesus their Savior, but give them a little time, because they've not yet made Jesus their Lord. I would like to say that if you'll search this book from Old Testament to New Testament, it is impossible to make Jesus your Savior and not at the same moment make him the Lord of your life. I'm not going to say you won't have struggles or difficulties or things got to work on, but in your attitude, he's not just your Savior, he is Lord. Who wouldn't want him as Lord? Some folks need to get a lot of things off that throne in their heart. You don't belong on that throne. The things of this world don't belong on that throne. When you really get saved is when you let Jesus take the throne. Oh, why wouldn't somebody want to do that? We act like that's taking bitter.

0: your medicine. The most wonderful thing you'll ever do is surrender your life, your problems, your bitterness, your hatred, your sin, your hopelessness, your despair, your depression, your willfulness, your self-sufficiency, your arrogance, your pride. You surrender those to Jesus Christ as Lord. And in doing that, you'll find Him, the wonderful Savior of the soul. Hallelujah. If I could preach a whole sermon on this, I would. Again, not metaphorically, but literally. I'll do it in 2 minutes. Amen. Amen. That's why you used to hear a lot talking about serving the Lord and serving Jesus. You'd hear it in testimonies. You'd hear it in messages. I want to serve Jesus. I'm serving Jesus. I'm doing this because you don't hear that language anymore about serving Him. Amen. I want to tell you, everyone here that's made Him Lord, you are His possession. You submit. You can leave here saying, I serve the Lord Jesus Christ and something else. I'm not serving to Him just because I have to. I'm not serving Him to escape hell. I am serving Him because I love Him. He has given life to me. Hallelujah! Hallelujah! I don't have to. I want to. He is Adonai. The three hardest things to the surrender of the Lord. I'm beginning to make the altar call. The three hardest things for you and me to surrender, you and I to surrender to the Lord. First of all is our possessions. With that, I'll put the resources of time and talent. Our possessions. One of the hardest things you'll ever do is surrender your finances to the Lord and say, I'm going to be a supporter of the kingdom with my money. One of the hardest things you'll ever do is give your time to the Lord. It's hard for us to surrender our possessions. I wish I could preach on that a while. I can't. But I want to tell you, if He's truly Adonai, if He's truly Kurios, if He's truly Lord, you'll give Him your possessions. Come on now, church. I'll preach half as long tonight, maybe. Amen. Hardest things you'll ever do is give Him your possessions, your time, your money, your talents. The second hardest thing to give to the Lord is your problems. I know we pray about them and now we ask people to pray about them. And I know it's put so simply. We've got worries. We got things that are stressing us out. We'll come down here and pray this morning and talk to God about it. And when we get up, we'll pick up our problems and keep worrying about them. Keep trouble. Amen. Oh, but He's Adonai of your problems too. Amen. The third thing that's hardest to give to God, to the Lord, is our prospects. I'm talking about our future. Amen. I'm not talking just about the young making future plans. What's their career going to be? Amen. What's their future? Whom they're going to marry? That's tough. But I'm talking about for all of us. Some of us look ahead and it stretches out in front of us as sickness. It stretches out in front of us as relational problems. We see no solving of the relational problem we're in. Out in front of us, we see nothing but trouble at work. The future. And because the future looks bad, we're fearful. We read the news, hear the news. Amen. The future looks bad on every front, from America to Middle East. I'm telling you, one of the hardest things to do is to give the Lord your prospects. Give Him the future. But I want to tell you, He is Adonai. He is Lord of the future. Glory to God. I won't preach it this morning. Amen. But He's got, if you'll surrender to Him, He has your future taken care of. Amen. Would you lift a hand and say, He's Adonai. He's Adonai. It's become legendary in Christendom. But the story's told in the first century that the Caesar of the time, he made a new rule. He said, whenever you encounter somebody, won't you stand up, Mark? Whenever you encounter somebody in the streets or on the road, you say to them, Caesar is Lord. Amen. I want to do it. We practice. You do it. You're not a Christian. Caesar's Lord.
1: What do you say? Caesar's Lord.
0: He's Lord. Amen. Thank you. Amen. Whenever you encounter them, there was a Christian on the outskirts of Rome entering into the city, and two Roman soldiers were leaving the city. They saw the man with his many children and his wife traveling. And as the soldiers were walking past him, they said to that man, Caesar is Lord. And the man didn't say anything. So the soldiers grabbed him, stopped his family, looked at him and said, we said Caesar is Lord. He didn't say anything. They said, we said Caesar is Lord. He looked at them and said, Jesus is Lord. They hauled him into the city, arrested him, took him before the courts. The courts gave him an opportunity. Say, Caesar is Lord, and you can walk out of this courtroom. He said, I cannot do that because Jesus is Lord. They condemned him and his family, took him to the Colosseum. They got the whole family on the edge of the Colosseum, and they said, we're going to give you another chance. Say, Caesar is Lord. He said, I cannot do that. Jesus is Lord. They took his youngest child, a son, took him out of the Colosseum and threw him to the lions. And the lions, this isn't made up. I mean, the particulars of this case might be made up, but overall it happened just like this. Those lions tore that young son up. The man is weeping. His wife is weeping. And they looked at him and said, you've got several children left. Say, Caesar's Lord. He said, I can't say it because Jesus is Lord. They took the next child, threw it to the lions. After the third child, I don't know how many he had, but they were becoming disturbed. They said, look, you're losing your whole family. It won't be long. We'll be taking your wife. Don't you know? Listen to what they said. This is a compromise of so many today. Soldiers or the guard said to them, man, don't you know? Just say the words. You don't have to mean it. You don't have to mean Jesus isn't Lord. Just say the words that Caesar is Lord. He wept and sobbed. He said, I can't, because Jesus is Lord. And by the time it was over with, before his eyes, they had taken every member of his family to be ripped apart by lions. And then finally, they took him. But as they took him across that Colosseum floor, he was still declaring, Jesus is Lord. Hallelujah. And we can't declare he is Adonai in America. He can't declare he's Jesus and he is Lord in the midst of a church of people who love him. I'm telling you, he is Lord. Settle the question this morning, because every knee shall bow and every tongue confess. I want to do my bowing right now. I want to do my confessing right now that he is Lord. If you believe he's Lord, would you stand and praise him? What a mighty Lord. What a mighty Lord. Oh, why don't you praise him? Why don't you praise him? Oh, hallelujah. If you're here and you don't know Jesus this morning, you do need to escape hell. You do need to feel better on the inside. You do need to have that guilt and condemnation taken away. But the first thing you need to do is confess it, because it's true. He is Lord. Oh, hallelujah. I don't minimize folks' struggles. Some of you have awful struggles. I don't minimize your concerns. Oh, but what a wonderful consolation to be able to kneel before him this morning. Whatever I'm facing, wherever I'm at, he is Lord. Can you say it this morning? Can you say it truthfully? Can you say it by the Spirit? He is Lord. Oh, there's so many scriptures just rushing through my mind. I don't have time to start. Oh, they're just rushing through my mind. But it said, he is Lord, and under his feet is ever principality, ever power, ever dominion. And his name is greater than every name that is named, not only in this world, but also in that which is to come. I want to tell you, the call isn't come to Jesus and have a feel good like drugs. The call this morning is come to Jesus and confess him for who he is. He is Lord. Hallelujah. Hallelujah. I wonder whether it's a heart that needs salvation, or whether it's a very difficult problem, or whether it's a fear, or whether it's an internal battle, or whether it's a temptation, or whether it's a disappointment. Amen. If you have something you'd like to surrender to Jesus, surrender to him as Lord over that thing, I want you to just begin to come and fill these altars. Amen. Amen. Are you playing Jesus as Lord? I haven't been listening. Could we sing that? I want us to come singing it. For he is Lord. You have something you want to surrender to him. He is Lord. Come on, church, sing it. Hallelujah. By the Spirit, sing it.
2: He has risen.
0: He's risen.
2: From the dead, and he is.
0: Maybe you need salvation this morning. It's about him. He's Lord. When you come, call him Lord. Call him Adonai.

that Jesus, oh, he's here. He's here. We are bowing at the feet of Jesus. He

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There are paddles. Oh, but call Him Lord. He is your Lord. Surrender it to Him.

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1: Did you miss me? Oscar Hughes. Up next, another great message from Oscar Hughes.
2: The Lord knoweth the way that I take.
3: Amen.
2: When I'm tried, I'll come forth as gold. We're tried.
3: Yeah,
2: we get sick.
3: Right.
2: But who do we give the praise to? Give it to the Lord.
3: Amen.
2: Everybody in here has been sick at one time or another. But did you tell people that God healed you? That's not what I want to talk about, but it's a good thing. Let's turn to Matthew 18 and 24. And when he had begun to reckon, one was brought unto him which owed him 10,000 talents. Reckon means to take into consideration. He owed him 10,000 talents. I don't know how much money that was. But it's probably a lot. But for as much as he had not to pay, his Lord commanded him to be sold, and his wife and his children and all that he had, and payment to be made.
3: Yeah.
2: How would you like for somebody to sell you, your wife, and your children?
3: Come on.
2: He didn't have anything. The servant therefore fell down and worshipped him, saying, Lord, have patience with me, and I'll pay thee all. Now I want you to remember verse 26. Don't forget that.
3: Yeah.
2: The servant therefore fell down and worshipped him, saying, Lord, have patience with me, and I'll pay thee all. Verse 27, then the Lord of that servant was moved with compassion and loosed him and forgave the debt. It's paid for.
3: Yes.
2: You don't owe me nothing. Mark it clean.
3: Yeah.
2: I still want you to remember verse 26. But the same servant went out and found one of his fellow servants which owed him 100 pence. And he laid hands on him and took him by the throat, saying, pay me that thou owest.
3: Well,
2: who was it?
3: Same.
2: The same servant,
3: sir,
2: that fell down and worshipped him and said, Lord, have mercy on me and I'll pay it all. The same one, but he didn't have mercy on somebody else.
3: That's right.
2: And his fellow servants fell down, and his fellow servants fell down at his feet and besought him, saying, have patience with me, and I'll pay thee all. And he would not, but went and cast him into prison till he should pay the debt.
3: Yeah.
2: Randy Coffey wouldn't have mercy on Brother Croucher, but Brother Burns had mercy on Randy. But Randy wouldn't have mercy on Brother Croucher.
3: Right.
2: Ain't that the way some people are?
3: Exactly.
2: They won't have mercy, but they want you to show mercy. Did I get that over good enough? They want you to have mercy, but they are not going to show any mercy. I never will forget this old guy down in Kentucky had a store, R.E. Woods and Sons. Been there when I was just a boy, barefooted. R.E. Woods and Sons. He would let people have things on credit from 1 year till the next. When the people sold their tobacco crop, then they paid their debt. But you know what? There's a lot of people beat R.E. Woods and Sons. They wouldn't pay the debt. And then R.E. Woods and Sons said, if that's the way you're going to be, we'll not let you have any more credit.
3: No more credit.
2: But that was fair. But you see, the point I'm trying to get over to you this evening, some people won't have mercy, and some will.
3: Right.
2: But if you don't show mercy, one of these days you're going to look for it, and it's not going to be there.
4: That's right.
3: You got it.
2: It ain't going to be there. You're going to be left in the cold. I want to show mercy.
4: Amen.
2: Randy, I want you to show mercy.
3: Yep.
2: Brother Crouch, I want you to show mercy. Brother Burns, I want you to show mercy. Brother Crank and right on. We all want to show mercy.
3: Right.
2: But now let's see what happened to this man. And he would not, but went and cast him into prison till he should pay the debt. So when his fellow servants saw what was done, they were very sorry, and came and told it unto their lords that all was done. Then his lords after that had called him and said unto him, O thou wicked servant, I forgave thee of all the debt because thou desirest me. Could have God helped back on you? He could have, but he didn't. How much of your sin did he forgive? Every last sin that you ever committed. What did he do with it? He cast it behind him.
3: Right.
2: He cast it as far as the east is from the west.
3: Right.
2: Not one sin did he hold back on you.
3: Amen.
2: Shouldest not thou also have had compassion on thy fellow servant, even as I had pity on thee? And his Lord was wroth and delivered him unto the tormentors till he should pay all that was due unto him. So likewise shall my heavenly Father do also unto you if ye from your hearts forgive not every one his brother their trespasses. What if somebody trespasses against you? What are you supposed to do? Huh?
3: Forgive.
2: How often should you forgive him?
3: 70 times 7.
2: Peter went to Jesus and said, now Lord, if my brother trespass against me, how often should I forgive him? 7 times? Jesus said, no, Peter, you got it all wrong. I say not unto thee 7 times, but 70 times 7. How many is that? Peter was getting off real light. 7 times.
3: 7.
2: Are we that merciful?
3: No.
2: Lord, if we're not awful careful, we'll turn red in the face.
3: Yeah.
2: But not the Lord.
4: Amen.
2: You know what the Lord will do? He will take a murderer, somebody that has killed people, and those people that he killed is in hell a burning.
3: Right.
2: You might fall out with me on this, but it's true. Those people that he killed are in hell burning. But if he'll go to God and ask for mercy, God will give him mercy.
3: My God, think of it.
2: There ain't no way under the sun of Brother Hughes of giving God the honor.
3: My God.
2: Last night at this time, I was sick as a dog.
3: Come on.
2: I could have come to church, but I'd have had to lay down back there. That's how sick I was. Dizzy as I could be. God had mercy. I'm here tonight feeling as good as I ever felt in my life.
3: Glory.
2: I might not look as good. I've lost a little weight. Haven't eaten too much. But thank God I feel good. Why, Brother Hughes? Because of his mercy.
3: Mercy of the Lord endureth forever.
2: That old boy would not forgive him. I'm going to put you in prison. I'm going to choke you to death. But not the Lord. God has forgiven us of our sins and our trespasses, our transgressions, and he wants us to do the same thing. I never will forget. But it ain't been too long ago. I had my mind on God so much, and the devil was tormenting me from one end to the other. I was trying my best to meditate and concentrate on God, and here the devil was. I stopped and I said, Jesus, what would you have done in this shape? What would you do?
3: Amen.
2: You know, it left me. If we want the mind of Christ, we've got to think of Christ.
3: Right.
2: And I was doing my best to meditate on Christ, but the devil was there. Job was doing real good, but the devil was there. Trying to kill him, trying to torment him. As long as you try to do good, watch out. Why, yesterday I never felt any better. But longer in the evening I kept getting them old woozy feelings in my stomach. Oh, man. How many's ever had that? Ain't that a good feeling? How'd you like to have that all the time? Thank God. But God is merciful. He's a kind and a good God. And when God does something for Brother Hughes, I'm going to tell you. I'm going to tell it. Because if you don't, you might get sick again. Oh, thank God. He's a good God.
3: Good God.
2: Peter, how many times should I forgive my brother? Seven times? No, Peter. You got it all wrong, son. 70 times seven, Randy.
3: Amen.
2: Thank God. I've seen some people on the job that I'd actually, if it was left up to Brother Hughes, I'd choke them.
3: Yep.
2: It wasn't left up to me. I've got so aggravated at men, I've even told superintendents, I say, I don't want to hear that. You know what they could have done to me? Go to the office and get your money. But they didn't do that. You know what they done? They appreciated me. I didn't want to hear that old foul mouth. I wanted to choke him. Thank God. But ain't you glad tonight that God has got mercy?
3: So glad.
2: Mercy. If we show mercy, thank God, then we'll have mercy. We'll get mercy. I'm so glad tonight that we'll never be too merciful. Thank God. Well, that's about it tonight. Are we merciful enough? No. I'd like to be more merciful. I'd like to go whenever Jesus Christ met the woman at the well. What was on his mind? So many times when men meet a woman, what's on their mind? Are you listening to me? So many times when a man meets a woman, what's on their mind? But not Jesus.
3: preach.
2: Jesus could have talked to that woman about other things, but no. He talked to her about her soul. Even before he went to the well, he said, I've got to go through Samaria. I must need to go there. I've got a date with somebody.
3: Right.
2: I've got a date with a woman.
3: My.
2: He sat down on that well. Hey, here she comes. He could have talked to her about other things, but one thing was on his mind, and that was a soul. And I pray to God that that's all would be on my mind, is a soul.
3: My God, yes.
2: When I see a drunkard, a drug addict, a harlot,
3: come on, brother.
2: One thing that I'd like to see is them get saved.
3: I like that.
2: Mary Magdalene wasn't worth a dime. He could have talked to Mary Magdalene. He knew what kind of a woman she was.
3: Right.
2: He knew what kind of woman at the well she was. He could have talked to her about other things. But he had mercy and had one thing in common, and that was her soul. And you know what? He talked to Mary Magdalene, and she was one of the first to see Christ after he rose from the dead.
3: What about that?
2: Thank God. He had mercy. He had mercy. We could go on and on and on and on and on and on and on and never give him enough of praise for what he's done for us.
3: Right.
2: Thank God. Well, we've got about 15 minutes. Let's pray a while.
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2: Acts chapter 5.
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5: The Lord has been dealing with me about the book of Acts now for some time. Just can't seem to get away from this book. And the Lord just keeps on dropping nuggets in my heart concerning this wonderful book. Acts chapter 5, verse 1. But a certain man by the name of Ananias with Sapphira, his wife, sold a possession and kept back part of the price, his wife also being privy to it, and brought a certain part and laid it at the apostles' feet. But Peter said, Ananias, why hath Satan fill thine heart to lie to the Holy Ghost, to keep back part of the price of the land? Whilst it remained, was it not thine own? And after it was sold, was it not in thine own power? Why hast thou conceived this thing in thine heart? Thou hast not lied unto men, but unto God. And Ananias, hearing these words, fell down, gave up the ghost, and great fear came on all them that heard these things. And the young men arose, wound him up, and carried him out, and buried him. And it was about the space of 3 hours after, when his wife, not knowing what was done, came in. And Peter answered unto her, Tell me whether you sold the land for so much. And she said, Yea, for so much. Then Peter said unto her, How is it that ye have agreed together to tempt the Spirit of the Lord? Behold, the feet of them which have buried thy husband are at the door, and shall carry thee out. Then fell she down straightway at his feet, and yielded up the ghost. And the young men came in, and found her dead, and carrying her forth, buried her by her husband. And great fear came upon all the church, and upon as many as heard these things. And by the hands of the apostles were many signs and wonders wrought among the people. And they were all with one accord in Solomon's porch. And of the rest durst no man join himself to them, but the people magnified them. And believers were the more added to the Lord, multitudes both of men and women, insomuch that they brought forth the sick into the streets and laid them on beds and couches, that at the least the shadow of Peter passing by might overshadow some of them. There came also a multitude out of the cities round about unto Jerusalem, bringing sick folks and them which were vexed with unclean spirits, and they were healed every one. Our Heavenly Father, we are thankful for this day you've given us. We appreciate your presence. We appreciate your love. We appreciate your grace given to every one of us. Father, I pray that in this message this morning that you'd help us to be a holy people, a pure people, a sanctified people. Lord, we pray for the anointing of your Spirit. We pray that the Holy Ghost would be here to help us and to edify the Church of Jesus Christ. And we'll give you the thanks for it in Jesus' lovely name. Amen and amen. You may be seated. I'd like to preach to you this morning for a few minutes on a deadly divine intervention. My text describes a terrifying act of God when the purity of this early church was threatened. This action that God took in this early church, it illustrates for us forcefully the importance of purity among the community of believers and the power that is resident in a pure church. And I'd like to focus on 3 points this morning in this message. First of all, I want us to notice hell's attack. Secondly, I want us to notice heaven's response. And thirdly, I want us to notice the church's forward thrust. First of all, we'll look at hell's attack. This community of believers, I'm telling you, brother, they had the attention of hell. They were operating in the power of the Holy Ghost. They were full of the love of Christ. Thousands of people were turning to God. And the world was marveling at the love being demonstrated among this early community. People with excess goods, selling houses and lands to make sure that not one believer lacked the essentials of life. Already now, Peter and John have been brought before the authorities and threatened in order to silence the message of Jesus Christ, commanded not to teach nor preach in his name. So hell had attacked the church from outside. But things had only gotten worse for hell. And so now, hell has changed its strategy. Because when hell attacked from the outside, the church just refired in a prayer meeting. Hallelujah. Was filled with the Holy Ghost again. And went forth and spoke the word of God with boldness. And defeated the assault of hell on the church. But now hell has a new strategy. Satan is going to try to cripple the church from within by defiling its purity. So in the midst of this outpouring of love one for another, looking after each other, the Bible pinpoints a man in the previous chapter by the name of Joses. He was called Barnabas by the apostles, son of consolation. And this man sold a possession, and he brought the money, and he laid it at the apostles' feet. This was an act of love that God pointed out in particular This man Barnabas did this act of love and brought the money and laid it down at the apostles' feet. But there was another man that noticed this, a man by the name of Ananias. And seeing other people honored by their giving, Ananias with Sapphira, his wife, decided to sell one of their possessions. And provoked by Satan, they conspired to donate a portion of those proceeds to the church while pretending to donate the whole sum. Now, instead of this being an act of love, it was an act of self-love. And by pretending to give all, they hoped to reap undeserved honor. They are the first hypocrites in the New Testament church. This was hell's attack. Secondly, I want you to notice heaven's response. Well, I'm telling you that hell's attack was met by a swift and terrible response from God. When Ananias brought the partial proceeds from that sale and laid them at Peter's feet, the Holy Ghost exposed that scheme. And Peter confronted Ananias. And you notice in verse 3, Peter said, Ananias, why hath Satan filled your heart to lie to the Holy Ghost and to keep back part of the price of the land? Whiles it remained, was it not thine own? After it was sold, was it not in thine own power? Nobody forced you to do this. You didn't have to sell this. You didn't have to bring the money. This was a decision you made on your own. Why hast thou conceived this thing in thine heart? Thou hast not lied unto men, but unto God. Well, the Holy Ghost exposed that scheme. And to Peter's surprise, Ananias fell down dead. The young men of the church took him out and buried him. About 3 hours later, Sapphira came in, and Peter questioned her. He said in verse 8, tell me, whether you sold the land for so much? She said, yea, for so much. And Peter said to her, how is it that you have agreed together to tempt the Spirit of the Lord? Behold, the feet of them which have buried thy husband are at the door and shall carry thee out. This time, Peter predicted her death, and she died. Now, in a day when anything goes in the house of God, you know, people cannot comprehend why God would act with such severity. And really, when we look at their sin, we would think really their sin is very minor in comparison to common sins in the church of our day. But I want to tell you what this incident teaches us. It teaches us that God places a premium on purity. In the community of believers. And God is protective of this church that was bought by the blood of His Son and was fashioned by that blood into a glorious church. Hallelujah. Not having spot or wrinkle or any such thing, but that it should be holy and without blemish. It cost heaven something to make a pure church. And God says, I'm putting a premium on the purity of my body because it cost heaven the blood of Jesus to make it that way. Now this couple sinned against the Holy Ghost. Peter said, Ananias, you lied to the Holy Ghost. When Ananias lied about his contribution to Peter, listen to me, God took it personally. If Ananias had pulled this trick on the Ruritan Club, he would have still faced his line to judgment, but he would probably have lived to be an old man. But when he treated with contempt the church that was operating in the power of the Holy Ghost, God took it personally. Furthermore, Peter accused Ananias and Sapphira of agreeing together to tempt the Spirit of the Lord. He said to Sapphira, how is it that you have agreed together to tempt the Spirit of the Lord? Tempting the Spirit of the Lord. This is what he said they were doing. Tempting, testing, defying the Spirit of the Lord. In other words, they were testing the limits set by the Spirit. They were defying the spiritual principles that govern this community. They were gambling that they could sin against the sanctity of this assembly and get by. They tested the Spirit of the Lord. They gambled and they lost. Now, these two people were not the first ones that God slew for profaning that which was holy and sacred. Soon after Aaron and his sons were consecrated to the priesthood, two of his sons, Nadab and Abihu, sons of Aaron, they took censers and they offered strange fire before the Lord. The Bible says that fire went out from before the Lord and devoured them. And God told Aaron through Moses, listen to what he said, I will be sanctified in them that come nigh me, and before all the people I will be glorified. Now ultimately, this was the sin of Ananias and Sapphira. Their scheme of deception demonstrated their lack of reverence for God. This was the bottom line. The bottom line was not so much that they told a lie. The bottom line was their attitude toward God. They lacked reverence toward God. And they were seeking for personal honor rather than the honor for God. It was their attitude toward God that brought about this severe judgment of God upon this couple. Now I just wonder now, y'all, look at me. I wonder how important is God's honor to you? I want to know how important is it that you reverence God in your life. You know, when people spend their time in God's house texting and talking to friends, taking unnecessary trips to the restroom, and you know, having chat sessions in the vestibule during worship and treating the Lord's Day just like any other day. I'm telling you, if we treat God with disrespect in His house, what kind of treatment does He get from us outside His house? Now, the judgment of God in that early church was a double tragedy. Here's the way it worked. Satan introduced this scheme to Ananias. He fell for it. Ananias persuaded Sapphira to cooperate with him, and it cost her her life. They agreed together. Now, it was a reverse order in the Garden of Eden. Satan persuaded Eve, and Eve persuaded Adam. And both of them suffered the judgment of God. When Achan took the Babylonian garment, took the gold, took the silver, hid it in his tent, took the spoils of Jericho, hid it in his tent, and his wife and children cooperated in the cover-up, when judgment fell, they all died together. But let me ask you this. What if Sapphira had protested this scheme and said, Ananias, this is not right? And what if she'd have counseled a righteous course? Perhaps they both would have been spared. But she perished with him because she lacked the love that values Christ above all earthly relations. Did you know that you got to love Jesus better than you love all earthly relations? Now, the suddenness of this judgment, it makes us wish we knew more about this couple. Was this their first offense? Did God take them out with no opportunity to respond? Was this a sin unto death that no prayer could have prevented? I don't know all those answers. I wish I knew more about this circumstance. But I know what the Word of God tells us in Proverbs chapter 29 and verse 1. It says, he that being often reproved hardeneth his neck shall suddenly be destroyed, and that without remedy. Now I wonder, really, if this was the end result of a whole string of rejected warnings. You know, sometime back, a few months ago, I felt led of the Lord to tell a man, you don't have any more time to play around with God. It's do or die time. There comes a point in God's dealings with us where it is do or die time. And when we have no more spiritual timeouts, while we do our own thing, it's do or die time. And for this couple, you know, I can't prove this. I don't have scripture to prove this. But I believe this because I know how God acts. This was the latest rebuff in God's efforts to help Ananias and Sapphira. It was do or die time. And they failed the test. Now, beyond this direct action by God, the church was given responsibility for policing the purity of the Christian assembly. You know, this didn't happen again that we know of, that God divinely intervened and struck dead the person who polluted the purity of the house of God. Beyond this point, the church was given responsibility for that. And discipline in the community of believers was not an option. In the letters to the seven churches in Asia Minor, Jesus details the problems in those churches, and he commands action by those churches, and threatens that if they do not take action, he is going to take action. The church at Corinth is rebuked by Paul when they do not take action against a fornicator in their midst. He accuses them of being puffed up and undisturbed by the gross sin that's being committed in their midst by a professed believer. And this is what he says. You have not mourned. He expected them to be broken over this. He expected them

to tolerate a very wide range of lifestyles contrary to the Word of God, and we call ourselves obeying God. Now, I'll tell you something. When tolerance becomes the watchword of the church, truth will fall in the streets. It is important that we understand that truth triumphs tolerance. Hallelujah. Any church that has no discipline tends to deteriorate over time. Paul warned the Corinthians, a little leaven leavens the whole lump. That early church, listen to me, that early church would have soon had Ananias and Sapphira copycats if God had not intervened. God knew that. A little leaven leavens the whole lump. And God would not let them secure undeserved honor and serve as a perverted pattern for His people. God intervened. The discipline of the church is designed to do two things. It's designed to protect the purity of the body of Christ. It's designed to restore offenders back to the fellowship of believers. Now, I want you to understand something. I want you to understand that not everybody is qualified for this task. Not everybody is qualified to restore individuals. In fact, Paul assigns the task to ye which are spiritual. You restore such an one in the spirit of meekness. So there's a qualification for this task of restoration. Someone who is spiritual. Someone who is committed both to the honor of God and to the spiritual recovery and correction of an erring brother or sister. He has to be spiritual. He has to be spiritual as opposed to being carnal. He's got to be able to deal with erring brothers or sisters in the love of God. And you know, if some undertook the mission, it would not be a mission of restoration. It'd be a mission of destruction. So, it's got to be a mission to restore and not to destroy. Therefore, Paul says, it is for those who are spiritual who are to do the restoring. It's important because he's got to be able to absorb anger. He's got to be willing to be vilified. He's got to hear the bitter accusations, and the pattern is the same in almost every case. But listen to me now. He has got to still love the individual that he's working with, and he's got to continue to work for restoration regardless of what happens. That's the reason why that God said not everybody is qualified for this. But ye which are spiritual, you are to restore the erring brother. For a carnal person to enter that process would almost certainly produce two casualties instead of one. Now, some people take pride in the notches on their pistol, you know. They boast in the number of people they've eliminated in order to keep the church pure. Some have gotten it down to a mighty few. I'll tell you what I want to do. I want to watch that shepherd heading toward the wilderness. I want to say, Lord, where are you going? Well, I've got a sheep that's missing, and I'm going to try to find it. And I want to say, Lord, can I go with you? I'd like to go with you.

I'd like to be one of those that helps you bring the sheep home. And I think that that is the reason why that God says only the spiritual can attempt the task, because the motive must be right. You want to bring the sheep back home. This was a terrible situation in this early church. I want to tell you what it resulted in. It resulted in a powerful forward thrust by that early church. The Bible tells us that this church, many signs and wonders were done by the apostles. People brought their sick, and just Peter's shadow passing by healed them. And there was multitudes of both men and women who were brought into the church of Jesus and added to the Lord. I want to tell you something now. I want you to understand this. Holiness is not a hindrance to the work of God. It is essential to the success of the kingdom of God. Some people say, you can't be holy and do a work for God. I say, you cannot be unholy and do a work for God. Holiness is essential for the work of God. I want us to understand that. The lack of holiness halts the work of the Lord. When our hands are clean, when our hearts are pure, the Holy Ghost can use us to build the kingdom of God. Sister Judy, I want you to come to the piano. This morning, I had a call this morning from somebody real early this morning. Made me come to the church and pray. I want to ask you a question. If the Lord were to walk through this place this morning and expose everything we are ashamed of in our life, and just pile it up right here in front of everybody, is there anybody in this place that you don't have anything to hide? Nothing you'd be ashamed of? I had a call this morning, early this morning, that reminded me of one of my faults. I came out of the church and prayed. I said, God, I'm reminded of one of my faults. Please forgive me. Help me to be a better man. I tell you what, I'd like to get it all out now before I have to go to the judgment of God. Someday, brother, the secrets of every heart in this place is going to be made known at the judgment bar of God. Everything that hasn't been handled through faith and repentance is going to be revealed on that day of judgment. I tell you what I want us to do. I want us to do a little heart searching here this morning. And I want us to come around the altar and unload everything. Unload everything in our life we know shouldn't be there. And let's pile it up here this morning around this altar. Nobody will be able to see it but God. But I tell you what, we can leave that pile right here in this church and never have to face it ever again. I'm going to tell you, God is concerned about the purity of